0: If Watergate happened tomorrow, it would be like a 12-hour news story. And the idea that took down a presidency is crazy, he says. And then he went on about the deep state, how the deep
1: and the
0: state
1: swamp and all that bullshit. I'm sorry, JD.
0: Unbelievable.
1: Who did call Donald Trump America's Hitler
0: and all. Yeah. Exactly. And here we go. This is what fascism does. Fascism reinvents the past again. He rewrites history. So in this fucked up timeline, corruption is part of the whole process here. It's part of the presidency. It's baked into the cake. So there's no accountability. And to call the deep state, to say that the deep state took down Nixon, what's the deep state? The Constitution? The laws?
1: It was computing at the time.
0: It's just unbelievable how that's why Trump is shitting his pants in fear of the Democrats getting power again, because the corruption, can you imagine what we're going to uncover when we get power? We have so much work to do in general, but on top of it, the accountability, and I hope that the Democrats understand now that we are not going to look forward and not behind, or we're not going to turn the page like we did in the past. So there has to be. There will be pain.
1: As much as I love Nancy Pelosi, she should have done it to George W. Bush.
0: That's right.
1: She did not. Gerald Ford fucked us up.
0: That's right. No, totally. Because that started the trend of letting presidents off the hook for their crimes.
1: Exactly. And so I hope and I think the Democrats now, even Hakeem Jeffries has said, we're not doing this anymore. I think
0: Good.
1: He said that.
0: Good.
1: I'm not 100% certain, but I think he's like, no, it's not off the table. Mm. Our new Speaker of the House, Hakeem Jeffries, or AOC. Speaker.
0: No, he's going to be.
1: It's going to be Hakeem.
0: Yeah,
1: he should
0: be him.
1: Mm-hmm. He's trained him.
0: Yes.
1: He's also trained AOC.
0: Right.
1: That's the beauty of these two. AOC is not centrist. She is. He is. AOC learned from Nancy.
0: Mm-hmm.
1: Because Nancy Pelosi, to me, is our best speaker as a Democrat.
0: Mm-hmm. Yeah. Well, she never put a bill on the floor that didn't have the numbers to vote.
1: Tiffany was good, but he worked with Republicans.
0: Mm-hmm.
1: He was a good speaker.
0: Mm-hmm.
1: After him is Nancy Pelosi.
0: Right.
1: And she is better than Tip ever was.
0: Mm-hmm.
1: Mm-hmm. I'm sorry, Chris. Chris, what's his fuck? From MSNBC.
0: Chris Hayes?
1: No, not Chris Hayes.
0: Chris who?
1: Blonde. Older guy.
0: Matthews. Yes.
1: I'm sorry. Tip O'Neill was great.
0: Oh, yeah. Chris Matthews is a pain in the ass. He's so annoying. Yeah.
1: He is. I saw him once.
0: Oh, really?
1: I was in the tunnel under the Capitol.
0: Oh, man.
1: And
0: he
1: was
0: weird.
1: Walking fastly past me. And I'm like, that's Chris Matthews.
0: Did he recognize you?
1: No. God, no. He was walking very quickly, and I was walking the other way. And I was like, that's Chris Matthews. But he loved Tip O'Neill, as we know. But Nancy Pelosi, Tip O'Neill was a good speaker for the time.
0: Mm-hmm.
1: Reagan and stuff, they worked together.
0: Right.
1: Hi, people working together.
0: Oh, right. Imagine this.
1: I know. But Nancy Pelosi was a great speaker.
0: Yeah.
1: She knew what she was doing.
0: Yeah.
1: And she was a badass speaker. And she knew how to whip votes.
0: Yeah, and that's it.
1: And
0: she never embarrassed us that way.
1: And Sandy Moore was a good whipper of votes.
0: Mm-hmm.
1: You could never been a good speaker, but he knew how to whip votes as well. And she taught AOC. AOC was smart enough to go, hey, I'm not as centrist as you are, but I'm going to learn from you.
0: Of course.
1: She's a smart girl.
0: Yes.
1: And a smart lady. And people go, she's just a bartender. I'm like, she's a poli-sci.
0: Yeah. I mean, they do that to denigrate her. Trump is, you know, just a piece of shit con man.
1: And as a bartender in New York City, she was making probably more than she does now.
0: Right. Totally. That's true. It's true. Bartenders don't make, I mean, they make good money here in New York.
1: They make fucking six figures and some change.
0: Yeah, and a lot of it in cash.
1: As a bartender in New York City, she was making probably more than she does now.
0: Right. Totally. That's true. It's true. Bartenders don't make, I mean, they make good money here in New York.
1: They make

0: disgusting. It really is. And, I mean, that's why J.D. Vance is so repugnant. And it is, at this point, it's not about Trump. It should not be about Trump, even though he is dog shit. He is dog shit personified, walking.
1: His dog shit has a purpose.
0: Yeah, you're right. You're right. You're right. It's true. To call him dog shit is to give him a promotion. You're 100% right. You're right. What am I thinking? I'm not kidding. We've talked about it on the show before, how we got to come up with
1: it has a purpose. It can be fertilized.
0: To call him, because I was calling him a scumbag once, and I was like, no, well, scumbags have a purpose. Where are you going to put your scum? You need scumbags. You know,
1: exactly.
0: They have a utilitarian purpose. What's the purpose of Trump? There is no purpose. Exactly. Except pain and misery and everything that sucks.
1: And then Vance makes it worse, because he thinks he's Donald.
0: Oh, he's
1: as
0: horrible.
1: Much as he Donald, he has weird charisma.
0: Oh, none. Like, none. He's got, like, negative Riz. Negative.
1: The kids say Riz.
0: Right.
1: But J.D. Vance is, like, that movie about him, what was it?
0: Oh, Hillbilly Elegy?
1: Yeah. So, I'm sure that,
0: Meemaw and Pawpaw. That's what he calls his Meemaw. His grandmother was Meemaw and Pawpaw, right?
1: Yes.
0: Whatever.
1: Didn't Glenn Close play his mom in the movie?
0: Yeah.
1: Ron Howard, they both regret
0: it. Ron Howard directed it.
1: They both regret it, by the way.
0: Oh, really? Good. I'm glad they do. Because that was just another iteration of his grift. He is a grifter. He's a shapeshifter. And now, unfortunately, he has a lot of power. And that's why I do hope that Trump doesn't pass over before right before the end of the term would be great, so he doesn't cause another insurrection.
1: JD wants him to live at least until 27.
0: Mm.
1: So that if he dies in 27, he can be president.
0: Right.
1: And he thinks he's going to be president for 10 years.
0: That's right.
1: Babe.
0: So he can run again and run again.
1: JD, honey, even if you become the president next year, but Bubba, you're not going to be elected president.
0: Oh, yeah. Oh, God. Please, no. Please, no. That would be horrible.
1: He will not. Because you know what? As much as I despise Donald, JD doesn't have the Riz.
0: Right. I like that word, Riz. The kids are saying it. I know.
1: The kids are doing it. It's going to be fun. It's going to be gone in 2 years.
0: Right. It'll be something else. Then we'll sound very old saying it.
1: Riz. It's going to be is.
0: Right. Riz is. It's true. We will. It'll all evolve.
1: Remember Rad?
0: Yes,
1: gnarly?
0: Exactly. Rad, gnarly. Wait? That was. Now you sound like, you know, it's just a joke now when you say that, right?
1: No, it's going to go back to that because, you're going to go, wait, that's a cool word. We're going to get that back.
0: It's like everything is cyclical. Then it'll be cool again. It's like, it really is true. Like all my old rock and roll shirts, they're all in vogue now.
1: I know. Isn't that weird?
0: Vintage shirts and whatnot. Yeah. Now they're vintage. You could sell them. But really, yes. And, well, anyway, Vance praising Nixon as a model for himself. That's what he did. He said, young senator, he compared himself to Nixon. Young senator, vice president, best-selling author, disliked by the media, and saying that that sounds a lot like me, like J.D. Vance, always liked Richard Nixon. That's what he says. How pathetic is that? That now they're actually he's comparing himself to Nixon now. I never thought I'd see the day that the Republicans would want to bring back Nixon, you know, that look to Nixon as their touchstone.
1: Reagan wouldn't have done that.
0: It's incredible. He wasn't, he resigned rather than be impeached. There was enough.
1: Did you watch
0: votes.
1: It? I did.
0: The impeachment?
1: Did you watch him resign? How old are you?
0: I'm 58, so I don't quite remember. When was it?
1: It was 73.

0: three.
1: Oh, yeah.
0: 74.
1: How old was I then? Like seven. Yeah.
0: I was six. Yeah, you were younger.
1: Yeah,
0: so
1: we're like the same age, aren't we?
0: Or,
1: I'm 58. I'm like a year younger than you. So.
0: So you were 506. So it was 73. And I remember we were at my parents, because my parents were wealthy, by the way. We had a beach house, and it was summer.
1: Your mother was American legend, icon.
0: And so we were at the beach house that summer.
1: Nice.
0: And we were playing on the beach, and my parents yelled.
1: What did they say?
0: Come in, watch this.
1: Oh, wow. Because they knew history was happening. Yeah.
0: And I remember the blue curtain behind him.
1: Yeah, yeah.
0: Vividly. And we were, like, really pissed off. My sister, Carrie, was 3 years older, so she was nine. I was six, and my little sister was about five. We're like, oh, you know, really?
1: Right.
0: You know, we're kids, and we want to just play in the ocean, right? And they're like, no, you have to watch this. And they made us watch it. And I'm glad they did.
1: Yeah.
0: As a result.
1: Right.
0: Because I don't remember what he said, but I remember watching it.
1: Mm. Yes.
0: I remember the blue curtain behind him, and I'm resigning, and blah, blah, blah. I just remember it, and that motherfucker is an asshole for saying that he was railroaded, basically.
1: Yes. Well, now that's what they're saying. That's what these crooks are saying. These Republican crooks. They're all crooks.
0: You know who's rolling around in his grave? Nixon and Gerald Ford and Ronald Reagan.
1: Yeah.
0: And George H.W. Bush.
1: That's right. I mean, but Nixon, I wish if Trump was Nixon, were Nixon, if this were, I mean, yeah, exactly. This makes Nixon look like a piker, what they're up to, the crimes, the corruption.
0: Nothing.
1: Oh, yeah. All of every other Republican dirty trick is nothing compared to what's going on now. This is the most corrupt and criminal regime in American history, and it is by far the criminality, the fact that Trader Trump has made has extracted $6 billion. He's made himself $6 billion richer so far in the months he's been in office is a crime. And anybody who's cheering it is a dumbass. Like when what the hell was this? Oh, well, on that you know, the passport thing.
0: Oh my God.
1: I was looking at some of the comments there, and somebody was like, "Cue the liberals, cue the liberal snowflake meltdown," or something like that. Like, we shouldn't have a reaction to an authoritarian putting his face on everything. Cue the meltdowns. You know what I mean? Like, this is how they normalize things, which shouldn't be normalized. It's not normal to have this, a president put his face on everything. And on the Justice Department, on the Kennedy Center, on wherever, everywhere. It's not normal. So,
0: no,
1: but they're normalizing, right? And oh, cue the meltdowns. And if you're not melting down over it, quote unquote, then you are fundamentally confused by America, just like the traitor in the White House. You're part of the problem. It's not a meltdown.
0: Gerald Ford, who did pardon Nixon.
1: Yes. Yes.
0: I'm sure that if he were still with us, he would regret that.
1: Now. Right. Here. See? Look. Can't wait for the libtard heads to explode. And is that why you do everything? First of all, they're destroying what America is because they don't understand it. They don't like America.
0: A Russian person or a Russian bot.
1: Yes. It could be a Russian bot. Especially, look, I mean, come on. That's not a real person. That is not a real person.
0: No, she's pretty, but not a real person.
1: She's a fucking, like, AI. That's AI. There's no... It looks like Barbie.
0: It does.
1: Yeah, totally. And who knows? Supporter of ICE. American citizen, America first, ultra MAGA, lover of Jesus, nationalist.
0: Oh, how many people are following it?
1: Oh, it's only 100 following. Oh, wow. Well, that could be a bot.
0: Join?
1: Let's see. Joined October 2025, supposedly. Yeah.
0: Not
1: bullshit.
0: Real.
1: Yeah. I mean, it's bullshit. That's why he turned off the actual location. But it says now account based in U.S., but that's subjective. You could put that in there yourself. Now.
0: Yeah.
1: But because he had that thing they turned on and it found out and it gave the actual location, and these accounts were coming from Russia and other places. Nigeria. Class. Yeah, it's all bullshit.
0: It's no, all, she's not real. She's not fucking bot.
1: But that's what I'm saying. I mean, and even in the past when the Republicans, they need so much help from bots and pay-per-post dupes, all to give their kiss-up, kick-down war against America, that seeming class, or that not class war, the seeming working class, that's the word I'm looking for, stamp of approval. That's what they're trying to foment, or to give the illusion that their policies are popular, and they're not. They have nothing for the American people. And that's what I was saying on the show just a couple of days ago, saying they're always posting. This is Caroline Leave It. She's always posting.
0: Caroline.
1: Yeah, where is that? Leave It.
0: She had a baby.
1: Oh, God. That poor thing. She did it again. She posted another thing about how popular Trump is. Is this her account? Anyway, Trump's approval rating is, 100%.
0: 30.
1: And, yeah, exactly. And here it is, right? McLaughlin poll. She keeps doing this every day. And you got to try hard, right? These are try hard losers. Look how popular we are. Look at Trump is 90% popular. He's 100% popular. Every other day, there's a post about how popular he is. So just be popular. Do popular shit. Stop being a dick. You'll be popular. Why you got to try so hard popular. Convincing us?
0: I'll be popular. I mean, it's so wicked.
1: Right? Exactly. So popular. Everyone's so popular. He's so popular that he's a fucking laughingstock. That the whole world hates him.
0: From Wicked better, because I would totally sing it right now.
1: Right.
0: Want to be popular.
1: Oh, that's good. I like that. Look, thank you, POTUS. Is this the reflecting pool?
0: No.
1: Thank you, POTUS.
0: Oh, see? My God. It never looked like that,
1: yeah,
0: by the way.
1: Exactly. This is Secretary Doug Burgum. It is
0: The Lincoln Memorial was so much farther away from that, so it never looked like that,
1: no.
0: By the by.
1: It's all in the angle, and then it's God knows when the photo was taken anyway.
0: That.
1: It's
0: even
1: incredible.
0: Even if it's a photo, it doesn't look like that.
1: Yeah. Oh, yeah. All
0: These
1: right.
0: Fucking liars. I'm sorry. I've been on with you for 2 hours now.
1: No, you're fine. We're wrapping up. So I know it's this is the end of the show. Really, it's.
0: I'm sorry.
1: don't be sorry. What are you sorry about? I'm sorry. I'm sorry. I mean, we have all these technical difficulties, and then
0: it's looking better now. I'm like,
1: yeah,
0: nice.
1: You're exactly. It's normal now, but I really enjoy talking with you, and I hope
0: I love
1: that
0: you so much.
1: I love you too. We're in love. I love you.
0: If I were a gay, you'd be my girl.
1: Oh, that'd be nice. That'd be interesting. I would take it.
0: Yeah.
1: I'll just take it. Exactly. That would be great. Why don't you be gay or something? Oh, you already got it.
0: Sorry,
1: you got a man.
0: So,
1: you got a man.
0: I'm so straight. I'm so straight.
1: I know. It sucks.
0: It's
1: okay. It's fine. It's fine.
0: We'll be fine.
1: Everything I love leaves me anyway, so I understand.
0: I would. If I were your girl, I would not.
1: Aw. Well, that gives me hope. Right?
0: See?
1: So, yeah.
0: You can get another girl.
1: Yeah, maybe. Maybe one day. when I'm an old lady in the home or something.
0: Oh my god, the home. So much yeah. STDs.
1: That's so true. I heard about that. I heard there's a lot of, you know, there's a lot of raunchy stuff going on in those homes.
0: So much.
1: It's so true. Well, what the fuck, right? Why not?
0: Well, horn dogs.
1: Why not? Right? Just go for it. Go for broke.
0: He's very pretty, so.
1: Yes, he is. He's amazing. So you have a good one there. You know, so.
0: I got the best of both worlds. I got a pretty exactly. guy with a penis, so it's. Like...
1: So it works out. Yeah. And he's really, you know, you tell him turn off that Amazon or
0: and
1: whatever.
0: He did.
1: Right, exactly. He doesn't give you a hard time about it.
0: Nope.
1: He says right away, ma'am.
0: He said, thank you very much. I will take care of that.
1: All right. Well, thank you, everybody, for hanging out. I hope you enjoyed the show. It was just very, you know, Tara Buster-ish tonight. Friday nights are like that. They really are. Because it depends. You know, I'm in a mood a lot. And Fridays are kind of casual because it's not I don't have to stay within a certain amount of time and all. It's a little longer. And it's very, you know, we're just being people, connecting, talking, and trying to get through this time in our very yeah. difficult period of our lives that we're sharing together. And I'm glad that we're in this together because God help us. If we didn't have each other, God help us, right? So to speak. Nam-myoho Renge Kyo, help us, I should say. But
0: yes.
1: Thank you for hanging out, and I hope you will come back again. I know, thank you for taking a nap earlier, too. I know that it's like a lot of prep here to come on the show.
0: I'm in every Friday, any Friday that you
1: All
0: need.
1: Right. All right. Very good. Thank you so much. And, yeah, that's it. We're going to wrap up the show. And I want to thank Charlie from APS Radio News for keeping the show going and growing with all your generous support of the show and the community cats. So please check out APS Radio, download the little app, and listen to classic rock and oldies all day. And there's a classical music station, too. So thank you, Charlie. We will win. We are on the right side of history. We're on the right side of decency, dignity, democracy, humanity. We stick together. We win. Guys, check out my Substack. Where else? Check out. Where can we find you, Jody? Politics Bar.
0: PoliticsBar.com. Just go to there.
1: There you go. There you go. And it's I love the Politics Bar, and I listen to the Politics Bar. I listen to Stephanie. I listen to Hal. I mean, this is how I spend my life, listening to you guys. I love the whole universe that we've created here, and it's great. So thank you. And, yeah, subscribe to my Substack.

0: to Between the Lines, presenting news and analysis of critical issues affecting our communities, the nation, and the world. I'm Scott Harris. This week we present David Ferris, professor of political science at Roosevelt University, who discusses his recent Nation magazine commentary titled, "The Framework for the Iran Peace Deal Means Total Humiliation for Trump." Pastor Doug Padgett, executive director of the Minneapolis-based organization Vote Common Good, who talks about the Trump Justice Department's indictment of 15 Minneapolis anti-ICE activists, the regime's latest attack on free speech and dissent, and Wanda Bertram of the Prison Policy Initiative, who examines recent studies that find serious health impacts and premature death of formerly incarcerated older adults. But first, we begin with a summary of some of the week's underreported news stories.
1: In a Netherlands courtroom, Syrian national Rafik El-Q, an enforcer for the deposed Assad dictatorship, was sentenced to 26 years in prison for crimes against humanity and war crimes. He was convicted of raping and torturing opponents of the Assad regime during the nation's brutal 14-year civil war. The court ruled El-Q, as a member of the pro-Assad National Defense Force, was directly involved in beating prisoners and subjecting dissidents to electric shocks. During the civil war, nearly 500,000 people were killed and millions fled as refugees. El-Q's trial was based on universal jurisdiction, a legal principle that allows suspects to be prosecuted for international offenses, such as war crimes, even if they are committed in another country. The first war crimes trial in Damascus opened in late April, where Assad's regional security chief, Atef Najib, is charged with murder, torture, and orchestrating massacres. While the families of Syrians killed by the Assad regime clamor for justice and accountability, Anwar al-Buni, a Syrian human rights lawyer, maintains the trial is premature in a court with no experienced judges. He says the trial should only have begun after Syria's new parliament passes a law to adjudicate war crimes and be conducted by a different body, like the Commission for Transitional Justice. For the first time, electricity from solar sources outpaced power from coal-fired plants, despite Donald Trump's elimination of funding for clean and renewable energy projects, as he promotes dirty coal plants. According to The Guardian, solar is now the third largest source of electricity, driven by the huge demand for power by artificial intelligence data centers. A report released by the global think tank Ember and the Solar Energy Industries Association shows solar power continues to reach new milestones. In May, solar provided 12.8% of all U.S. electricity versus 12.2% for coal. Since returning to the White House in January 2025, the Trump regime has terminated $7 billion in funding for affordable solar energy projects. Globally, electricity generation from renewables is growing rapidly. According to the International Energy Agency, renewables will become the largest global energy source, used for almost 45% of electricity generation by 2030. Latino voters helped power the Democratic Party primary victory of progressive candidate Randy Villegas in California's 22nd congressional district. The district, located in the state's farm belt, is seen as one of the most competitive races in this fall's midterm election. Villegas, a political science professor endorsed by Bernie Sanders and AOC, defeated moderate California State Assembly member Jasmeet Baines, a South Asian American woman supported by establishment Democrats who has close ties to the oil industry. Villegas will now face off against Republican incumbent Congressman David Valadao, a Trump loyalist, in the November general election. Viegas, an opponent of the U.S.-Israeli war against Iran and U.S. funding for Israel, is an outspoken critic of the Jewish state's war against Palestinians in Gaza, and more recently, the Israeli invasion of Lebanon. His views drew the attention of the Democratic Majority for Israel, a political action committee working to elect pro-Israel Democrats, which invested $500,000 in an unsuccessful effort to defeat Viegas. Although the district has a majority of Democratic voters who are black or Latino, voter turnout among Latinos is low, owing in part to fear of Trump regime ICE deportation raids and the spread of right-wing propaganda on social media. This week's news summary was compiled by Bob Nixon. For Between the Lines, I'm Anna Manzo.

0: U.S. and Iranian delegations in Switzerland reported progress in peace negotiations after both countries signed a memorandum of understanding aimed at ending the war on Iran, which Donald Trump launched with Israel on February 28th. But Israel's airstrikes and military occupation of southern Lebanon remains a major point of conflict in the talks. After Iran declared it would close the Strait of Hormuz due to Israel's continued assault on Lebanon, Fox News reported on June 21st that Donald Trump threatened to kill the Iranian delegation in Switzerland. Despite the president's bombast, the two sides are working to reach a final deal within the next 60 days. Iran's top negotiator, Mohammad Bagher Ghalibaf, says an agreement has been reached with the U.S. to release $12 billion in frozen Iranian funds, with more to follow. But Iranian officials refuted claims by President Trump and Vice President J.D. Vance that the Islamic Republic had agreed to allow U.N. inspectors to visit its nuclear sites, engage in negotiations on the country's ballistic missile program, or made a pledge to spend release funds to buy food from U.S. farmers. Meanwhile, the Senate approved a House-passed War Powers Resolution directing President Trump to withdraw U.S. armed forces from hostilities against Iran after four Republican senators broke ranks and voted with Democrats. The vote is largely symbolic, as the measure won't be sent to Trump for a signature or veto. Your reporter spoke with David Ferris, professor of political science at Roosevelt University, who discusses his recent Nation magazine commentary titled "The Framework for the Iran Peace Deal Means Total Humiliation for Trump."
1: We are exiting the war in a much worse strategic position vis-a-vis Iran and their nuclear program than we were going into the war, right? So it very much looks like there was a better deal on the table between the Trump administration and the Iranian negotiators before we started bombing them. And so one of the things that the war revealed was that Iran has a sort of a previously unthought of amount of leverage over the U.S., over Israel, over the global economy, by virtue of its ability to close the Strait of Hormuz. That's bad enough. But I think the reason that it's a broader strategic setback for the United States that sort of transcends our Middle East policy, it transcends the problems that we've had with Iran for 47 years. The reason it transcends those things is because Iran was able to damage, apparently quite severely, a number of American military bases in the region, a number of our radar installations, airports and ports and natural gas and oil infrastructure, in a way that really calls into question the entire American global military strategy. It calls into question the ability of the United States to serve as this kind of reserve naval power, right? The sort of guarantees free passage on the open seas. And I think this all happened at the hands of a fairly badly equipped and weak and really, in a lot of ways, Iran was reeling in February of 2026, right? That regime kind of looked like it was on the ropes based on the kinds of protests that were happening in the country and the economic problems they were having. And so that very weak country was able to inflict this kind of damage on, you know, I think what we would have once thought of as one of the greatest military powers in world history. And so I think there's a lot of potential adversaries looking at what happened in Iran and thinking, how much would it really take to knock out some of America's bases in the Pacific, for example? Could America really defend Taiwan if there was a war between China and Taiwan and China tried to retake the island? These are the kinds of questions that people are asking now, because it's not just that we looked weak in a direct kind of material physical sense. The problem is also that we now look weak from a commitment perspective. The president has spent months issuing what looked to be completely hollow threats against Iran. You know, we're going to do this to you. You've got 48 hours. We're going to do that to you. We're going to erase your civilization, right? This and that. And beneath all of those threats is the reality that the United States seems incapable of keeping a single narrow shipping channel open with this extraordinarily expensive Navy. That's one of the things that was the most shocking to me in terms of when we're watching this war unfold, we're watching Iran close the Strait of Hormuz, and then you're watching the president either unwilling or unable to do what is necessary, and I think what all of our allies in the region thought was necessary to keep that channel open. And so to me, that really looks like a real kind of world historical unsettling of the geostrategic status quo in a way that's like pretty bad for America's standing in the world. It's pretty bad for the way that we've been operating. You know, there are some things that you could see as silver linings and upsides, but I think from a pure American power perspective, this was a disaster that is like really unparalleled since the Vietnam War.
0: Professor Ferris, what role do you think Donald Trump's often noted erratic behavior and what some describe as cognitive decline or unhinged megalomania play in launching this historically unpopular war and, as you and others describe it, this humiliating defeat?
1: I mean, I think that his incompetence and his impulsiveness and his refusal to learn the basics of any issue that he's engaged in overseas, first and foremost, makes him really vulnerable to like to pressure and input from people that want to manipulate him, right? I think his mental unfitness for office is really central to this whole problem. Right? I think a mentally fit president would never have done this, but had they done it, there would have been months, if not years, of planning with the very elaborate, expensive system of expertise that we have inside the federal government that is supposed to guide the president, right? Get input from the various different executive agencies, like get the military looped in, right? And really, really inform the president of the, you know, the best, the medium, the worst case scenarios of how this could go. And it just seems like none of that happened, Scott. It seems like there was a visit from Netanyahu and a few days later he was like, all right, let's do it. You know? Like you're making plans to go see a movie or something. So, I think you're absolutely right. I think that his cognitive decline, it's not just that it's visible on TV. It's visible in the path of wreckage that he's left for the United States policy-wise over the past 18 months. And it's really a disaster.
0: That was David Ferris, professor of political science at Roosevelt University. Find a link to his recent Nation magazine commentary titled "The Framework for the Iran Peace Deal Means Total Humiliation for Trump and Related Analysis" by visiting our Between the Lines website at btlonline.org. The Trump regime's deployment of more than 2,000 ICE agents and Customs and Border Protection officers to Minneapolis and St. Paul, Minnesota in January brutalized, arrested, and shot city residents that ignited national outrage and coast-to-coast protests. The federal government's violent assault, met by mass organizing of peaceful resistance, culminated in the ICE agent shooting deaths of Renee Good and Alex Preddy. Video recordings and bystander accounts found both Good and Preddy were peacefully exercising their rights to observe law enforcement actions and innocent of any conduct that justified the lethal ICE agent response that resulted in their deaths. Today, many Twin Cities residents are still recovering from the trauma inflicted by Trump's ICE invasion called Operation Metro Surge. But now in another federal government action seen as an attempt to criminalize dissent and free speech, the Trump Justice Department on June 16th indicted 15 individuals in Minneapolis associated with the group Direct Action Minnesota on charges of conspiracy to impede federal officers, stalking, and assault. The DOJ linked the defendants to Antifa. Your reporter spoke with Pastor Doug Padgett, executive director of the Minneapolis-based national organization Vote Common Good, who was on the front lines in solidarity with the Twin Cities' massive civil resistance to the January ICE invasion. Here he talks about the trauma his city experienced and this latest attack on free speech with the Department of Justice indictments of 15 Minneapolis anti-ICE activists.
2: It really is a traumatic experience for so many people. But watching federal agents storm our streets really did traumatize a lot of people. And there's many trauma responses. One of those trauma responses is to not wait for anybody else and to step out yourself and to protect your city. So that happened all across our city, and it's still happening till this day. Folks who ICE is targeting unlawfully to get to work, to go to school, to go shopping, to pay their rent. Now the federal government is attacking another group of people here, protesters or journalists. They are targeting everyone. And again, the civil libertarians in our world told us that if the federal government were to ever come after our rights, our First Amendment rights, freedom of speech, freedom of press, our Second Amendment rights to bear arms, that they were going to be there for us. And unfortunately, the conservative movement in the United States has completely found itself to be void of fulfilling any of its promises. And all it has done is to bring such harm and darkness. You know, when the federal government now is bringing up charges against protesters and not charges against the federal agents who shot and killed two citizens on our streets, that just tells you that they're not seeking justice. They're just seeking political retribution and political harm.
0: Pastor Padgett, as you just referenced a moment ago, earlier this month, the Department of Justice charged 15 Minnesota residents with conspiracy to impede or injure a federal officer after they participated in protests against ICE mass deportation raids in January. Some observers say this is an effort by the Trump administration to criminalize dissent and impinge on free speech. Tell us about these arrests, and what's the buzz about this in the Twin Cities, Minneapolis and St. Paul?
2: You know, it's interesting. And of the 15 who have been charged, and they're likely going to try and charge others, you know, again, this is the same Justice Department that at the command of the president pardoned people who attacked and beat police officers in January of 2021. People who literally assaulted federal police officers were pardoned. And these people who chose to follow ICE agents when they're doing public work on our public streets are considered people who should be charged with crimes for harming officers. Yeah, you know, one of the questions that was asked when these arraignments charges were announced was, what agents were harmed? And there weren't any. I can tell you a number of citizens who were harmed. I can tell you a number of people who were shot at, who were killed. Can't name one federal ICE agent who was harmed in the act of the duty. I saw a few of them slip on the ice and fall. Maybe that was the fault of protesters as well for making these folks have to get out of their vehicles while they run with their masks on. But we don't know who those federal agents are, Scott, and I'm not just trying to be sassy about this. We literally don't know who they are because they were unnamed and uncredentialed. No badges, no nameplates, no identifications whatsoever. Simply young men with masks on their faces claiming to be federal agents. I know some of the people who've been charged with these crimes. Some of them, you know, they want to take it on. They're like, come and get us. Let's go to court. Let's bring up the evidence. You know, prove your case. And I know others are very scared. And not everybody who chose to risk their own reputation, their own money, their own health, their own well-being to go out on the streets and to protect our citizens against a rogue government did it for the same reasons. And not everybody did it with the same level of confidence or of willingness to be pursued again by this federal government. But that's what we're going to get out of the Trump administration. You know, you're going to get a series of retributions and charges. You know, there's never been an administration that has pardoned more criminals than this one. Yet they want to turn citizens into criminals and criminals into pardoned people. So it's we're living in an upside down world. And look, I'm not being charged. I can't speak on their behalf, but I am highly confident that when these cases are brought to court, these people will not be found guilty of putting federal agents in harm's way. And if the federal government wants to try these cases, I hope they do. And when this has to be brought out in court before a jury of these people's peers here in Minnesota and see how a reasonable person would conclude whether these people were violating the law or exercising their freedom of speech and their freedom to assemble and their freedom to protest their government and freedom to raise a hearing with their government, I think they're going to win those cases.
0: That was Pastor Doug Padgett, Executive Director of the Minneapolis-based national organization Vote Common Good. Learn more about the group supporting the 15 Minneapolis anti-ICE activists indicted by the Trump Justice Department by visiting our Between the Lines website at btlonline.org.

0: an increasing number of Americans have been imprisoned for longer and longer sentences over the past several decades, owing to the government's so-called war on drugs and politicians who for years appealed to voters by calling for tough-on-crime policies. These forces have led to mass incarceration in the U.S. that's resulted in a prison population that's now older. 3 in every 4 people who were released from state prisons from 1991 to 2021, more than 12 million people, are over the age of 50 today. Two recent studies measured the negative health and longevity impacts of long-term incarceration later in life. Between the Lines, Melinda Tuhu spoke with Wanda Bertram, communication strategist with the Prison Policy Initiative. Here she talks about the results of the studies and the recommendations her organization is making to address the problem.
1: You know, we already know quite a bit about how incarceration can impact people's health. We know that it is an experience that accelerates people's aging process. We know that if you just look at the mortality rates of people who have been incarcerated versus those who haven't, people who have a history of having been in prison are likely to die sooner. But that still kind of leaves unanswered this question of what is the experience of people who are older in their later years after incarceration has happened. Because of the way that the sort of curve of mass incarceration has worked, with so many people going to prison for long sentences beginning in the 70s and the 80s, accelerating in the 90s and the 2000s, you have a bunch of people who are, you know, in recent years have begun to come out of prisons who are older. And so you have now, we estimate over 12 million people in this country who are formerly incarcerated over the age of 50.
2: Can you share some of the specific findings from these studies?
1: So I'll start with the more recent study that we included in our recap. They're both by a professor, Carmen Gutierrez, and this most recent one looked at the actual life expectancy of older adults who have been incarcerated. And the big standout finding is that men and women ages 51 or older are expected to live about 6 fewer years than comparable adults who have never been incarcerated. So I say comparable, and I mean they controlled for a bunch of different factors: sex, race, socioeconomic factors like income and education level. And really, you know, they're trying to isolate the impact of incarceration alone. So it's about 6 fewer life years for men and women. There was an earlier study that was tied to the National Longitudinal Study of Adolescent to Adult Health, which follows a sample of about 20,000 people who were in grade 7 through 12 in the 90s. It happened to be that that study also surveyed the health outcomes of those individuals' parents and partners. The parents and partners, as you might expect, you know, at the time that the study was done, were many of them over the age of 50. Among the questions that were asked in the survey was, have you been incarcerated? They looked at parents of people in the study who are over the age of 50, and they looked at partners of parents in the study who are over the age of 50. The parents were mostly women. The partners were mostly men. In the sample that was mostly mothers, they found higher rates of stroke, heart disease, cancer, chronic lung disease, depression, and just generally reporting poor or fair health compared to good or very good health, right? You know, just to give one of these numbers, about 48% of the women in this sample, remember, all formerly incarcerated women, said that they had poor or fair health. About 38% of these women said that they had chronic lung disease. That tracks with something else that we know about incarcerated people, which is that they have higher rates of asthma and COPD. And that's something that is probably, to a certain extent, about the demographics of who goes to prison. And it's partly, you know, the impact of being in an environment that has things like mold and, you know, where the air is, you know, not circulated very well and things like that. Moving on to the survey of partners, which were mostly men, right? We have, again, higher rates of cancer, higher rates of depression, lung disease, higher rates of disability in the incarcerated population. Formerly incarcerated people also report more difficulty with just daily life, activities of daily life, like just moving around. So what we're seeing, right, if you look at the big picture, is a population of people who are generally in poorer health than folks who have never been incarcerated. And again, I think this is partly about sort of a self-selection process of who goes to prison. You know, people who tend to be from communities that have received poor health care, Communities that are less tend to be lower income, have less educational opportunities, often are, you know, victimized by environmental injustices, pollution. And then some of it can also be explained by the fact that prison makes people sicker.
2: Wanda Bertram, what are some of the recommendations the Prison Policy Initiative is making in light of these findings?
1: To reduce sentences, right, to stop sending people to prison for such inordinately long periods of time as this country does, you know, to stop just by default having mandatory minimums that require people go to prison for decades. That's not just something that we believe is fair and just and would make, you know, this society a better place. It's also something that would improve people's health. To get specifically at, like, what do you do to help the population of people who are, you know, in this cohort? I mean, I think a big one has to be insurance. People coming out of prison often don't have health insurance. And one of the great injustices, in my opinion, is that people go into prison who were on Medicaid. Medicaid has a policy that says you can't be covered by Medicaid while you're incarcerated because the prison's already taking care of you. And so by default, they kick people off of Medicaid.
0: That was Wanda Bertram, communication strategist with the Prison Policy Initiative. Learn more about the studies that found negative health and longevity impacts of long-term incarceration later in life by visiting our Between the Lines website at btlonline.org.

0: 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Our theme music was written by Richard Hill and performed by Mikata. This week's program was produced by Susan Bramhall, Mary Hunt, Anna Manzo, Bob Nixon, Melinda Tuhus, and Jeff Yates. For Between the Lines, I'm Scott Harris.
1: Hello, everybody. Welcome back to She Lily. This is She Lily number 176. We're getting old, Dakota.
2: I know, right?
1: So, I'm Cindy Sheehan, your main host for the day, speaking from the Western Seaboard. And today is a very special day. Today is the longest day of the year, the summer solstice, the first day of summer. And it's also happens to be Father's Day. So before we get started, let me tell you about our She Lily 4S's. Subscribe if you're not already subscribed. Gently squeeze that like heart. Send us any comments, messages, suggestions, and share. Share with your father and your father figure today. Say, hey, Dad, I forgot to get you something. Here's a gift. Oh, it's not going to be posted till tomorrow. But today is June 21st as we are recording. And joining me from the Eastern Seaboard is my co-host, Dakota Lily. And Dakota, like I was saying before we started recording, I'm just sending your dad a happy Father's Day and healing wishes.
2: Yeah, I appreciate that, Cindy. I don't know if our listeners know or not, but or probably not because I haven't mentioned it at all. But
1: right.
2: On this Father's Day, my dad is very, very healthy. Everything is going really well. He recently has surgery, but everything is in the positive. So we're really, happy about that, and especially on Father's Day, you know. And the summer solstice always happen at the same time every year, or is it no?
1: No, it can be like the 20th or the 21st. The solstices vary, but the equinoxes are the same day. Like I think fall equinox is September 20th, and the spring equinox is March 20th. But the solstices, it just depends on what's going on, you know, up in the sky. Astronomy, not astrology.
2: Well, I didn't know that today was the solstice, but
1: yeah.
2: I think it's good to highlight stuff like that, because like you said, it's the longest day of the year. Does a lot for people's emotional health, I feel like. The longer hours, the being outside, the vitamin D, all that different stuff. So it's important to highlight.
1: Well, I think so. And it's a time like January 1st is such an artificial, it's your birthday, but mm-hmm. it's an artificial beginning of a year. It's just arbitrary, yeah. Right? And so like the solstices or the equinoxes or whatever could be more of like it's time to energize. And then by the time the winter solstice happens, you're ready to hibernate a little bit because of, you know, all the activity and, you know, school starting, summer vacations, we hope,
2: mm-hmm.
1: The holidays. And so it's a it's time to like go within and do some reflection. And so like my son, he's a father, he's got two boys. And the youngest one, he has a little bit of difficulty with his baby mama. But he's like, hey, summer solstice and Father's Day is on the same day. So maybe this should be the summer of the father. And mm-hmm. I'm like, you know, go for it. Because we can't depend on other people. You just got to do the best you can with what you have at the moment. And I, you know, it makes me reflect too, because I didn't have the best parents, but being a parent myself and a grandparent, you know, I just know people can't give what they don't have. Mm-hmm. And so even if the best my parents had wasn't sufficient, that was the best they had.
2: Right.
1: And so anyway, it's a good time to reflect on things like that and move past it and, you know, go on your own healing journey that I know my parents probably needed, but they didn't get. So anyway, you know, you bring all your unresolved issues and trauma and to each day, right?
2: Mm-hmm. No, absolutely. And I think, you know, I think there's so much trauma to go around. You know, and I think there's a difference too. We've talked about, or at least I've talked about it before on the show before, like the difference between small T trauma and big T trauma. It doesn't make a difference in the grand scheme of things. A trauma is a trauma. You know, even, you know, say you get promoted at work, you know, that's a change. It's a good change, but it's still completely uprooting.
1: Right.
2: Your current status quo, your stability. So it can be considered a trauma, you know. Are we going to sink or swim in that new position, et cetera, et cetera? All these new things that we're experiencing. And we bring that, you know, that's kind of what we are. We're a collection of broken hearts and traumas and things like that. You know, it's not all bleak, but we bring that to our experience every single day. And then on top of it, we have systems that are traumatizing, you know, and
1: which we'll get into.
2: Absolutely.
1: And yeah, and you're starting a new job tomorrow. So all our
2: myself
1: and all our listeners want to encourage you and hope that that is the smallest T trauma as possible.
2: Absolutely. I appreciate
1: as you
2: that.
1: As you go forward. Mm-hmm. So, and speaking of big T trauma, well, let's get into what you want to cover before we cover Donald Trump and the Israel issue and Iran and things mm-hmm. like that.
2: But yeah, you sent so
1: me some information about Colombia.
2: Yes, today is the second round of the Colombian general elections. And it's really, it's a test of the Don Roe doctrine, as Donald Trump likes to call his policies towards Latin America. You know,
1: I'm so glad we never have narcissists as presidents.
2: It's so, like, I fear about the reflecting pool and the 200, and they want to do a $250 bill with his face on it, and the can't, like, It's so ridiculous, but mm-hmm. that's the least of my worries when it comes to Trump, but it's there. Right. Don't you worry.
1: Yeah.
2: But yeah, today is the second round of voting in the Colombian presidential election. We have two people who made it to the second round. Abelardo de la Aspriella, who is the right-wing candidate, and Ivan Cepeda, who is the quote-unquote left-wing candidate. Aspriella has been endorsed by Trump, and he is very much a fan of Trump. He wants to build mega prisons. He wants to allow the U.S. to come back into Colombia.
1: More mega prisons, right?
2: Yes, because more mega prisons.
1: I believe that's where Colombia is, where they sent that Coslab immigrant from Maryland, I think.
2: No, that was El Salvador.
1: Oh, okay. Sorry.
2: Nope, but very pertinent.
1: Yeah.
2: And the polls are neck and neck, and it's really a big It's so Cepeda, the successor to Gustavo Petro, the president of Colombia currently, he is a human rights activist. I believe his father was assassinated something like that.
1: Yeah, there's a good chance.
2: Yeah, especially in Colombia.
1: Yeah.
2: Yes, his father was assassinated, and he created the Manuel Cepeda Foundation to identify the perpetrator. This is someone who is very much books, not guns. He wants to expand education. He wants to increase the minimum wage. He wants to do really good things, continue to call out the genocide in Gaza, stand up to Trump, etc. And then there's Espriella, who is directly endorsed by Donald Trump, which is so outside interference for another leader just to come in and say, vote for this person and not this Marxist scumbag, basically, is as heavy-handed interference as it can get, besides the other stuff that we know was going on with the CIA and the paramilitaries in Colombia, etc. So it'll be very interesting to see who wins, and it'll be very interesting to see if those results are accepted by either side or what have you. In the first round, the right wing got 10.3 million votes, and Cepeda and the left got 9.7 million. But in the last election in Colombia, it was similar like that. That's how they were going into it, into the second round in the last election in Colombia, and the left ended up winning. So we'll have to see. It'll be very interesting. Obviously, any rebuke of the Don Roe doctrine is good in my book, and any standing up for sovereignty is, good in our book. And on the same, it was also Flag Day in Argentina yesterday, and it's also been 1 year since Cristina Fernandez de Kirchner has been imprisoned by the Milei regime. So people came out for that as well. So, Latin America is such a fascinating region politically, but such a fascinating region in general. I love to study it. But that's the update there.
1: And, being neck and neck is concerning. Because it's easier to push the,
2: you have the media
1: that the people don't want over the line, right?
2: Right. Well, that's why the media is so powerful. You have, the media, the NGO industrial complex, with all the, NSAID, not anymore, but, NSAID specifically. It maybe not be happening anymore. Maybe it is. I'm not sure. But all the covert funding and things like that, it's important to keep in mind that Petro, the current president of Colombia, is the first left-wing president that Colombia has ever experienced. Hugo Chavez referred to Colombia as the Israel of Latin America because it notoriously has been so close to the United States, to narcos, et cetera, et cetera.
1: Right. Narco is very important too, and to highlight the involvement of Bill and Hillary Clinton in the MENA, Arkansas. What was that? The name of that movie? It was really good.
2: I can't remember, but I know what you're talking about.
1: Yeah, about MENA, Arkansas, and the drug trade. I don't think it really got into Bill and Hillary that much, but there's a lot of evidence that they were involved in that. Well, of course they were.
2: Mm-hmm.
1: So the CIA is like you said, the CIA is negatively involved in Latin America and everywhere else it's involved, but they're also probably the biggest drug trade organization. In the drug transporting, using the money for involved in Latin America and everywhere else it's involved, but they're also probably the biggest drug trade organization

0: white vision than their own country. In Colombia, who were sold, like Colombia, for example, but all over Latin America, who were sold this ideal, like if you are more right wing, if you're more acceptable to the hegemon, the United States, whatever, then things will be easier for you or you'll be accepted or something like that. But I think time has shown that that's just not the case. You have to stand up for sovereignty. You have to be independent. You have to, you know, appeasing the empire has never gone good for any,
1: no,
0: any belligerent or any, you know, actor.
1: Well, I think it's like also the alternative is probably immediately worse than and capitulating and, you know, extending your usefulness a little bit, at least, to the empire. So the movie we're talking about is called American Made. And it's starring Tom Cruise. The film details the true story of Barry Seal, a commercial airline pilot who was recruited by the CIA in the 1980s. He quickly began smuggling drugs and money for the Medellin cartel using the MENA, I was almost pronounced it Spanish, the MENA Intermountain Airport in Arkansas as the base for his massive narcotics and gun running operation. And then it says you can stream it on platforms like Netflix. And it said the film is very historically accurate. So it's just a dramatization of the CIA drug operation. And it's like, it's not secret.
0: No.
1: And so why is it allowed to continue? It just like, just highlights how fucked up how traumatizing what the capital T living in this country can be. Yeah, and you know, many people, would you say most people know that the CIA is filthy and rotten or here that live here? Or do you think most people believe that they're a positive force?
0: It's probably a mix. I feel like there's plenty of people who know that the CIA has been involved in some shady things. And there's people who make excuses for it and say that that's kind of what you're supposed to do. And then there's people who really believe, I mean, I think this aspect is probably the smallest aspect, but there's people who still believe that the CIA, the FBI, the DEA, it's the NSA are good entities fighting for our freedoms, defending us, et cetera, et cetera. I think that's probably at this point, like 15% of the electorate or 15% of the population, if that. That I think most people know that there's shady, bad stuff going on. They just can't quite pinpoint it, or they don't know the specifics about like MK Ultra or COINTELPRO, or you know, they may not be able to tell you the operations or something like that. But if you ask, you know, has the CIA helped or hurt democracy over the world? I'd say most people would probably say hurt.
1: So there was American Made. About the drug CIA backed drug trade in Latin America. And then whenever I think of American Made, I always want to call it Air America, which is another movie. And so Air America is about a real covert airline owned and operated by the CIA from 1950 to 1976. It was used to support clandestine operations, supply weapons, conduct rescues, and fly humanitarian missions throughout Southeast Asia during the Vietnam and Cold War. And so this doesn't specifically mention drugs, but you know, it also says that they did humanitarian aid too, which of course is bullshit. And so that was the drug trade arm of CIA Air in Asia. And then we have one in

0: America. And so anyway, that's interesting. And that's a good movie too. I would recommend both those movies if our listeners haven't watched them.
1: Yeah, I think, and you know, I wish there was more, well, part of, I mean, I could go into a whole other discussion about how Hollywood and, you know, they all whitewash the history and stuff like that, but I wish there was more media to consume.
0: Yeah, you know, there's pretty much, the CIA pretty much in large, high budget films puts a representative, a consultant there. What's that mountain in LA where they have? Go ahead, talk while I look this up.
1: But I remember there was like, but you're right. And especially like the other big thing when it comes to Hollywood, like movies, the CIA will have like a representative and stuff like that. But video games too. Because when I was younger, I used to love the Call of Duty series. And the Call of Duty series is pure, unfortunately, it's pure propaganda. You know, the enemies are always Russians or Chinese or Cubans or... Mm-hmm. Venezuelans.
0: Yeah. It's called Lookout Mountain Air Force Base in Laurel Canyon. And so it says the CIA did not operate there, but that's also complete bullshit. They had a photographic group facility staffed by hundreds of military personnel and Hollywood civilians. The highly secure 100,000 square foot bunker like complex, sound stages, screening rooms, and climate controlled build vaults. And, you know, conspiracy theory here, that should be my middle name. A lot of people have said that the moon landing was filmed there. You know, the fake moon landing, but that's what they say. I don't know for sure. But So there's a great book. It's called Weird Scenes in the Canyon. And I think you can get that. I read it on online. It's just there online, and it's about Laurel Canyon. And it's by an awesome author called Dave McGowan. And he unfortunately passed away before COVID for sure. But I would definitely, because he talks about Lookout Mountain, he talks about the music scene, the movie scene, and connections to the CIA and the government and things like that. It's super awesome. So, and you can just Google it and read it for free. So anyway, we didn't even plan on talking about anything of this.
1: Those are the best discussions, I feel like.
0: You know, huh? So, speaking of stuff that we were speaking of, I just recently watched a video of Tulsi Gabbard, and it was her last day of being the director of the National Intelligence Agency, whatever. And I don't think it's an agency. I think she just oversees all this, you know, bullshit we were talking about. And so she, and I sent it to you, I don't know if you watched it, she said that there's evidence that Anthony Fauci was paying for gain of function research, which actually makes viruses more deadly. And, you know, they genetically engineer them to be more transmissible,
1: more hospitable.
0: Yeah.
1: Environments. And-
0: right. So... Which they, and she said that that happened to the COVID virus and the Wuhan lab, and it was a lab leak, the COVID virus. And so I, you know, he probably was paying for the gain of function research, but I just like, I'm really conflicted about this because, first of all, I think that it was made against the law to do gain of function research in the United States. So what the NIH has been doing was funding labs all over the world instead of just doing it right here in the United States. And so from my lived experience, did not see COVID, even though, yeah, people caught the flu, people were sick for sure. You know, still people went to the hospital, people were put on remdesivir, people were put on ventilators, which actually, whatever they were suffering, the ventilators pushed it deeper into their system. And the remdesivir as Bobby Kennedy pointed out in his book about Fauci, nurses called it run, death is near. And so it was a protocol that was already designed to make people more ill. And some people would freak out and go to the emergency room because they, you know, were having some symptoms of a flu or a respiratory virus or whatever. And then they got admitted and never came out of the hospital. And so there, you know, I believe that there was definitely something that was happening. And it could have been that year's flu that just had an amazing PR department. And, you know, shut down the whole world. And in my experience, I knew people who got it. I knew people who were very sick with it. And, or you know, they got something and were very sick with something. But that is normal. You know, yeah, that happens every year during flu season. So I'm not sure that COVID was like a deadly thing that leaked and then, you know, went like wildfire around the world and, you know, killed millions of people, whatever. And so, you know, I just am very conflicted about that. Do I think Anthony Fauci committed crimes? Of course I do. Do I think that he should be allowed to live out a peaceful and prosperous life? No, I think he should be in like Leavenworth or something and in a dungeon. But I just, like, to me, is saying that it was a lab leak and she called it a bat virus or something like that, which COVID, you know, you look at a can of Lysol, like when COVID first started, it says kills 99% of COVID viruses. Yeah, right. it's been a thing that a lot of us had built up natural immunities, maybe not to that certain strain or whatever, because the viruses and viruses evolve so they can be because they want to live, and so they have evolved so they can they need hosts and whatever. So, but many of us had built up a lot of natural immunity anyway. And so, I just, like, that narrative, I don't think that narrative of being a lab leak has ever really been proven. But then that also excuses the ruling class and the establishment for the outrageous, over-the-top measures they took against a virus, closing schools, closing workplaces, quarantining, even healthy people, closing beaches, harming people's incomes and livelihoods for this. It just
1: the largest transfer of wealth from the workers to the...
0: Oh, my God. That's why we have the world's first trillionaire. And so it just, like... So if there was really a deadly virus that escaped from a lab, I just feel like they can say, well, we were just trying to protect you. Well, fuck you.
1: Yes,
0: you know, what you did has had lasting effects. People are still, you know, their health has been compromised, or they've been killed by the vaccine and all of the friggin', what are those, booster shots,
1: right.
0: Pfizer, Moderna. They have been, like you said, wealth fabulous that they probably could never have dreamed of. And with no accountability for the destruction that it's caused. And, you know, there's been some, you have a really good friend whose grandson is suffering. He was healthy, never had any vaccines. He, they moved to a place where vaccines weren't mandatory, healthy food, healthy environment, healthy upbringing, and all of a sudden his kidneys are failed and he's got this rare kidney disease. And my friend is convinced that they went to Christmas with some relatives who shedded their vaccine. And and that there's been like some evidence. That's to me, that's just like, you know, it's just something that hasn't been proven, just suspected. And so anyway, that just lasting mental health issues, in my own family, it's been a lasting legacy of not just like the measures that they took, but the fear they had to instill in people to obey.
1: Yeah.
0: Those measures, talking about trauma with a capital T. This key is, the letter is bigger than the Hollywood sign letters.
1: Mm-hmm.
0: You know what I mean? And so that was just my thoughts about Tulsi.
1: Well, I want to know what they plan on doing about anything. So if they're releasing...
0: Exactly, right.
1: Like, and especially on her last day, you know, like, I don't know. I feel like that's not... That's not one, that's not good enough. And I feel like that's not an accident. Like she had this entire time, she was director of national intelligence. And I don't know, like, again, it goes back to some of the good things that were promised during the campaign trail by Trump, you know, like that there would be accountability, you know, whether it's accountability for, the lockdowns or spreading misinformation or any, the whole boondoggle that was COVID, you know? And this is the best we get. We get some declassified documents, which, you know, say some stuff, but again, do they plan on doing anything about any of this? Because if it doesn't appear so,
0: right.
1: And if they're not, why do I care? And why do I give them credit for anything?
0: Exactly. You know? It's like, bitch, what do you want us to do about it?
1: Yeah, exactly. You're the director of national intelligence.
0: Why are you just telling us? We can't go arrest Fauci, and we can't hold him accountable. So what they've done is Biden gave him a pardon on one of his last days in office for any future. So Fauci, even if we wanted to hold him accountable, I don't think it would take an act of Congress. And
1: which is ridiculous.
0: Yeah. So that's just like not going to happen. And all of these pedophiles and baby eaters walking around free from the Epstein files, it's just like, yeah. So I don't exactly know why you're telling us, like you said, if nothing is going to be done about it. And she's been in DNI, like you said, since, you know, January of 2025. And now she just wants to confess.
1: Yeah.
0: You know, so.
1: That's what it reeks of to me, too.
0: Yeah, really, go to hell.
1: And she, I don't know, she's especially, I don't want to say especially nefarious, but like, she really for someone to sell no war on Iran shirts and then to become the director of national intelligence for the administration that is actively launching a war against Iran, and then to say nothing about it or to not resign or, you know, what have you. I don't know. It's just, it's so transparent, and it's really, I mean, there were a lot of, unfortunately, there were a lot of people who liked Tulsi Gabbard for that reason at one point, and that's right. Why they thought that, again, this would be different, you know, because she was someone who was very big on no war in Syria. She was very against that, regime change.
0: Right. New regime change war. She was against, but she participated and agreed with the war on terror, or the war of terror, the U.S. war of terror against the world. One thing about her, so the organization that both of us used to belong to that were supporting me financially, that kicked me to the curb during the COVID situation because I refused to get a vaccine, and I refused to stop trying to inform people that maybe you should slow the fuck down and not get injected with these untested Trump warp speed. Oh God, I just like just thinking.
1: I know, just know, actually saying what it is, really.
0: I'm going to start talking loud, and I still have, this is early over here on the Western Seaboard, so I don't want to wake everybody up. And every time I get loud, my little Chihuahua Lucy kind of looks at me like, "What did I do?"
1: I know, what's going on, Mom?
0: I'm yelling at her. So anyway, they actually wanted me to meet with her, Tulsi Gabbard. Mm. And they're like, you know, it might be beneficial because she is anti-war. I said, let me set you straight. Yeah, she's not anti-war. She's just like Obama. When Obama said he was against stupid wars, dumb wars, you know, which we need a Democrat or Republican. Well, we do. We have Thomas Massey and our friend Margie, that really, like, the only good war is, or not really war, but is self-defense. You have to defend yourself. You have to defend your home. You have to defend vulnerable people. But anyway, so I said, she's not anti-war. That's like saying Obama was anti-war, and she's a Democrat. I don't think it's beneficial. I don't want to, like, put the anti-war movement myself through that again. Putting our faith in one half of the war party. No, I'm sorry. I'm going to have to pass on that one. And so they didn't, you know, to their credit, they didn't push it anymore. But one of the members has a very influential position in Washington, D.C. So he had met with her many times, and so I didn't know. They didn't push it. So
1: why give them the opportunity to let you down? I mean, how many Democrats or Republicans, any, you know, either side of the duopoly, how many times have you met with those individuals and it's either been lies or it's been
0: a waste of fucking time. I mean, I live over here on the Western Seaboard, and why should I fly over there to meet with somebody who's just, you know, another sold out member of the war machine?
1: Odd, right?
0: You know, so anyway. So Iran, speaking of Iran, we had a lot of movement around that capital T trauma situation, especially for the people of Iran. And there was it wasn't a peace deal, it was an MOU. Which, you know, on the face, on the writing of it, wasn't that bad for Iran. And it even said that part of it was the U.S. and its allies, Iran would stop bombing Israel and U.S. allies, and U.S. and its allies would stop bombing Iran and its allies, which specifically mentioned Lebanon.
1: Right.
0: Specifically said Lebanon. Sorry, Lucy. She had to lift her head up and look at me. And so anyway, the day it was signed, Israel fucking bombed Lebanon.
1: Yep.
0: And I was on a show with my friend Dan Yassin, who is one of the founders and organizers of Peace Fresno, and who has a monthly radio show there. And so I was on his show last week, and basically, and I'm not saying anything that is groundbreaking, but there will never be peace in the Middle East as long as Israel exists as an entity.
1: Yep. Yeah. Especially in its current, I mean, I was looking at statements and stuff. I mean, did you see that tweet from Ben Gvir, the member of the, he's a member of Netanyahu's cabinet, and he tweeted, and this was after they signed, or maybe this was as they were signing the peace deal. He tweeted and he said, quote, "For every tear of an Israeli mother, 1,000 Lebanese mothers must weep. All of Lebanon must burn. With all due respect to the Americans, Israel must make it clear to the entire world that the blood of our sons are not forfeit. All of Lebanon must burn. I told the prime minister, even in our private meetings, for every tear of an Israeli mother, 1,000 Lebanese mothers must weep. Enough with the ping pong. In the Middle East, you don't win with measured responses and restraint. You need to go berserk, to obliterate, to crush the terror," end quote.
0: Well, yeah, and that would be in Tel Aviv and Washington, D.C.
1: Yeah.
0: And so that's disgusting. They're so disgusting. They actually like to even think that they can get away with statements like that.
1: I know.
0: It is absolutely freaking disgusting. And the one good thing about positive situation that could arise from Israel's obliteration of Gaza is they have lost 99% of support. Israel's lost 99% right. of its global support. And even J.D. Vance said that. He said, Donald Trump is like your last friend. And he's like, he's having it with Netanyahu in Israel. And to go and just like destroy this peace process is not acceptable. And so Israel just, you know, Israel's going to be able to do what Israel wants to do as long as the United States is providing weapons and funding. And so if the United States, yeah, okay, so you're pissed, Donald Trump and J.D. Vance, about Israel just literally blowing up that peace process the first day, then stop sending them money and weapons. Because it's only weapons and money is not a renewable resource.
1: Mm-hmm.
0: You can only use them as long as you have them. And I just like, I want to ask, is Lebanon really an existential threat to Israel?
1: Can anyone be an existential threat when one side has nuclear weapons and the backing of the United States and the other side has none of that?
0: Right. They're just bloodthirsty.
1: And and again, like, we hear people say, like, oh, this is the Netanyahu government or this. It's not. This is, I mean, I'm reading a quote from the Israeli Minister of Social Equality, and this is a tweet. She said, quote, "I'm personally proud of the Holocaust of Gaza and that 80 years from now they will tell their grandchildren what the Jews did," end quote. This is straight up, and that's the thing, like, on the international stage, like, I saw a video yesterday of people were gathered in, I think it was Mexico City, to watch the World Cup, and they were asking people, who do you think won the Iran-U.S. war? And every single person said Iran. People actually picked up the U.S. flag and were throwing it, and, you know, these are pariah states at this point. This is a genocide, and like they're saying, the last friend of the Israeli regime is Donald Trump. And right now they're continuing their attacks on Lebanon. Like, at what point, I don't know, at what point does the Trump base say, well, part of it is also, sorry, my mind is all over the place, but part of it is also, you know, I think there is a thread of evangelicals that Trump is trying to appease with all of this Israel nonsense, because there is a significant part of the U.S. religious electorate that looks at Israel as that's a one issue vote, you know? And at this time when Israel is such a pariah, you know, I don't think there's any chance that any, you know, we'll get an administration that actually questions Israel or anything like that. But I think Trump is doubling down in that, you know, clearly at this point, I mean, even Marjorie Taylor Greene, Thomas Massie, people who are Republicans, people who were formerly MAGA, whatever you want to call them, are questioning this genocide and questioning the unrelenting merge of the Israeli Defense Forces with the U.S. State Department. Which is, they're looking to codify into law with the National Defense Authorization Act. It's really horrible what's going on. And then we have media, like, in this country that wants us to think that Iran is the aggressor or Iran is doing X, Y, and Z, when you have statements like 1,000 Lebanese mothers must weep for every Israeli mother. Like, it's just, it's diabolical.
0: It really is. It's demonic. Ugh. Well, anything else about this? The Iran, Israel. Yeah, I sent you something. It's kind of humorous, but the situation is not very humorous. It says, hours of operation for the Straits of Hormuz. It's like Saturday and Sunday closed. Monday through Friday, 8:30 to 4:30. And as far as I know, before Trump and Netanyahu started attacking Iran, it was open. You know,
1: We were actually at...
0: yeah.
1: And again, and we also need to say, like, this, a lot of... I don't know. I think they've also realized, like, again, we're fighting to keep a strait open that was open before the conflict began. And the conflict was begun by the United States. Like, they're playing catch up. Like, it's just, how many times has Trump said we had a deal? How many times has he said that their military is obliterated? How many times has he said he doesn't care about the people's financial situations? Like, this is, and that's why I
0: Go ahead. No, you go ahead. Finish.
1: And that's why, like, I said on Facebook the other day that, because someone accused me of having Trump derangement syndrome. And I said, one, clearly don't know anything about me because I don't have Trump derangement syndrome. Right. I see a sinking ship, and the only people that are still on the ship are cultists and warmongers.
0: We have to say either side of the war party. But what I was going to say, you know, from what I have observed is that as soon as the United States and Israel started this campaign against Iran, they're the navies who chased down oil tankers. Right?
1: Yep.
0: So, right. So, like, and I think you were about to say, we just got to a situation where in California, where gas was under $5 a gallon. And sometimes under $4 a gallon. Now we're all up, have been over $6 a gallon. And, you know, that's not a joke for people who are already struggling. It's like, Jesus Christ, I couldn't afford my allergy medicine this month because I already couldn't afford it. Now I have to spend more money just to get to work. So I can't afford anything. I have to go to work to earn money that doesn't even like come close to covering my obligations. So yeah, it just it's completely unconscionable, ridiculous situation. Trump is, like we said last week, is like this giant toddler who's just has no impulse control. He's just running around, just knocking shit over. And it's like, you know, can somebody, is there anybody around him who has like an adult mindset that can take things out of his way? Like, we put things up high that we don't want toddlers to break. Just like, you know, take these things out of it. But what I'm thinking is there's people opposite who are there encouraging him to break these things, like Lindsey Graham and Marco Rubio.
1: No, absolutely. I agree. So, I think if anything, he's surrounded by people. One, he surrounded himself with sycophants, people who just won't question him just because that's not his leadership style. And then on top of it, he surrounded himself this time around with, again, like you said, the Lindsey Grahams, the Marco Rubios. You know, he's disavowed the Marjorie Taylor Greene, Thomas Massey, you know, wing of the party, if you will, or wing of MAGA or whatever, and has fully embraced the neoconservative Grahams and Rubios.
0: And totally rejected his MAGA base, which got him his second term. So, so before we sign off, I just want to talk a little bit about AI data centers. And there's been quite a battle against them locally in different communities. And a community near me, Mountain View, California, which, interesting enough, because I think Zuckerberg lives there, has permanently banned, or maybe he lives in Palo Alto, it doesn't really matter. So get down in the Bay Area, everything's kind of like jammed together. He, they permanently banned AI data centers. And so Jeff Bezos, who might be the second trillionaire, who knows, said that humans should stop using water so data centers can have more. Not stop using water, stop using so much water so data centers can have more. This is just the mindset of why I don't understand why these people have that much money and why they're allowed to breathe my air and drink my water. You know what I'm talking about?
1: Right.
0: So just say it's just like that statement you read by that cabinet member of Israel. It's so out of touch, so arrogant, so anti-human. Both those statements are like not really saying the same thing, but what they're talking about is a genocide of humanity. And of saying that, what is Jeff Bezos going to do if humans are steadily, this anti-human campaign by the establishment? What, you know, who's going to buy his, crap?
1: I know. Well, who can?
0: Yeah. So. But they, you know, they already have so much money. They don't care. He could stop Amazon tomorrow, and
1: and
0: be good for another million years if he lived that long.
1: Yeah, absolutely. Well, I mean, it really shows how, one, you said out of touch and so anti-human. Like, and anti-humanity. How are you going to say that humans need to stop consuming, like, something as human and as natural? It reminds me of, like, just how all of our natural processes and everything has been interrupted and replaced by whatever maximizes profit. You know, like, I was reading the other day how the number of C-sections, for example, in the United States is really, really high. Something like 30% of all births are via C-section. And the international standards show that it should be around 10%. Mm-hmm. Why are they doing C-sections? So they can do it faster, so that they can get people out, so that they can get more, you know, it's all about time. Time is money, mm-hmm. insurance, et cetera, et cetera. They'd rather do a C-section and just get you out as opposed to waiting 24, 48 hours for a natural birth, you know? So it reminds me of this statement by Bezos. That's who said it, right? Bezos?
0: Yeah. Well, another thing is
1: just anti-human.
0: A few years ago, there was a big uproar. It was before COVID, when the CEO of Nestle bottles a lot of water, and they get subsidy. They get their water for almost free in some areas, and then they sell it, our own water, back to us. And then he said that access to water is not a human right. And so this is the problem, Dakota. A lot of people, like, who are, like, not as informed as other people, they believe that socialism is evil and capitalism mm-hmm. is good. And as, you know, I have moved from, like, institutional socialism, I still believe that I know that the root word of capitalism is capital. And that's all capitalism cares about, is capital. The root word of socialism is social. So socialism mm-hmm. cares about people. And so how can, like, it be more clearly demonstrated in this, in these AI data centers? What is the primary focus of these data centers? It's capital, surveillance, whatever. But for somebody, capitalist, who can admire Jeff Bezos? You know,
1: I know.
0: He was born with a silver spoon. You know, he was not like a suffering homeless person when he created Amazon. But then to not admire someone like Hugo Chavez or Eugene B. Debs, some people who fought for workers, who fought for people, who fought for us to have, not like, we don't want to be like them. We want them to be more like us. Mm-hmm. We want a more equitable distribution of resources. And there's a family in California that owns a majority of our water here in California. How is that even allowed? You know, how is that a situation where people can monopolize things that are basic human rights? Well, they don't believe that water is a human right. They don't believe that education, housing, healthy food, access to healthy food, enough food to give people enough calories and nutrients to survive. They don't believe those things are human rights. And socialists do. And so socialists fight for everybody to have a basic standard of living that is, you know, even so much so that maybe once in a while we can go see a movie.
1: God,
0: you know,
1: forbid.
0: Or take a vacation, mm-hmm. you know? And so when people like Bezos and Musk and people like that just have, like, too much, it really, like, harms billions of people on this planet. And so why would people be against creating a more equitable world for everybody on the planet? 100% of the people on the planet, because it's not fair. How can these people who hoard so much resources and wealth think that any part of that is fair?
1: Right. And that's like, even just basic fairness, like just to not even think about the gross inequality or the horrible consequences of this inequality or anything like that, just to think about basic fairness. Does it make sense that one person has $1 trillion while we have abject homelessness and poverty? And it just doesn't make any sense. I mean, we're taught when we grow up, you know, sharing is caring, you know, even just a basic principle, but not when it comes to trillions of dollars in hoarded wealth and ill-gotten gains, apparently.
0: Well, you know, the thing is, too, is when you look at the richest people in the world, Musk, Gates, Bezos, Zuckerberg, they are the ones who are advocating for these AI data mining centers, you know? Mm-hmm. So they're the ones who are advocating for things that are even going to make, they're going to make life even worse for us. So anyway, Lucy is licking my toes, which means she wants me to get up and do something for her. But anyway, we're at an hour. So is there anything you want to add before we wrap this special Father's Day Solstice edition up?
1: No, I don't think so. And I wouldn't want to, you know, get in the way of Lucy, of your call. You're being paged. You know, so
0: as soon as I stand up, she'll go to wherever she needs me to do something for her. Yeah. So she's so smart. So anyway, Everybody, we'd like to wish all the fathers and father figures happy Father's Day. And extend a special healing Father's Day wishes to Dakota's dad, Mr. Dakota. And we'd like to, well, Mr. Lily. And we'd like to wish everybody a happy solstice and a fun summer. And to really, like you said, the system is capital T trauma, but we can live our own lives the best way that we can. So thank you for listening, and peace out for now.
1: Peace out for now.
0: We love you. Talk soon. Bye.

0: All right. I like that song. Just jamming out. All right. What's going on, everybody? Welcome to Tuesday, Tarot Buster Tuesday. We meet here Tuesdays and Thursdays right here on the Political Voices Network, 1 p.m. And, yeah, that's it. 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If you subscribe to my Substack, you will be able to find the show wherever it is. So I really suggest that you do that. And I hope you do, because I need to keep the show going and growing. We do this together. Hi, Michael, on the chat. Nice to see you. Nice to see you, Minnie Mouse. Good morning, good afternoon, wherever you are. Nice to see you. Love you too, Michael, on the chat, and everyone, and all the ships across the sea, or something like that. Charlie, APS Radio News. Thank you for keeping the show going and growing. All right, listen. I'm debating in my head what to talk about. You know, I have the schedule of what we're talking about. I mean, about something that that's going on in my personal life. About well, fuck it. Right? Oh, I know I'm not supposed to curse in the first couple of minutes. It screws up the algorithm. This is why I'm asking you. I just want to give you a glimpse into the world of what we're doing here. What people who do what I do, which is go on YouTube and we are challenging the Trumpensee death cult on a daily basis. And we all know that they're not normal people. They don't have anything to offer. They're not out there making the world safe for democracy. They're not doing anything of value. And they're very ugly and disturbed people. So as I am, I have my little show here. You know, I'm not anybody big. This is why it's very concerning. Because you know, if it happens to me, geez, it must be happening to everybody. But I'm also a little bit flattered that they're targeting me. So, because I guess if, as FDR said, judge me by my enemies, and if the Trumpensee death cult isn't triggered, then I'm not doing it correctly, truthfully. So, I just want to tell you, so if you can become a patron or subscribe to my Substack, because it would be nice to get some of the, you know, to really build this community. So instead of just getting the negative bullshit that goes along with doing a show, then we can all build this community and say to these people. Because let me tell you what happened. They really very devious, and they went to an extremely disturbed place to obtain my phone number. Okay, so about a year ago or more, I don't know, I don't remember, I was doxxed. I've changed my number before, and the good thing is that there's now that, you know, when you change your number, it's really not a big deal because nobody really knows your number anymore. Your name comes up on someone's phone. It's just a matter of, it's just a pain in the ass because you have to tell everybody, I changed my number again, here's my new number. And so I was very cautious about my new number when I changed it. And I don't have anything online. I belong to all these incogni services that erase me from the internet. But whoever had my number before, they still have it, and they have my address too, which if you just Google yourself, everybody's address and name is all over the internet. And they, so I have to assume that they watch the show. And wait a minute, I'm off mic. Somebody's telling me 1, 2, 3, Mark. No. Nice to see you. Love you too, Michael.
1: Oh, okay.
0: On the chat and everything. I don't know. Maybe I'm misreading the chat. So, okay. I have to assume that whoever did this, and when I tell you, you're going to be like, holy shit. They contacted my property manager at the apartment building that I live in. So they must know where I live in New York. And then they also must know that I do animal rescue. Okay. Thank you, Michael, on the chat. They can hear me. That's good. And they set up a ruse they contacted my property manager, who then contacted me, saying that there was a cat, that my name was coming up on a microchip on a cat. One of my cats was at the Queens Animal Hospital. And I was like, I don't have any cats in the Queens Animal Hospital. I have all my animals here. And then I thought, well, maybe it's one of the animals I rescued, but I would never microchip a cat that was being adopted, because I do animal socialization and TNR, and also rescue and prepare animals for being adopted. So whoever did this knows that, so they watched the show. So I hope they're watching now, because you're only going to have my phone number for the next 24 hours at most. But and you can only play that trick once. So they contacted my property manager, who then contacted me and said, so they have my address, clearly. And then they contacted me and said, one of your cats is in the hospital. And I'm like, it's not my cat. And then they said, well, here's the number. And I called the number, but clearly it wasn't the animal hospital. I should have looked that up. But I contacted them. They answered the phone, hello. And I said, hello, is this the animal hospital? And they're like, oh, yeah. And I said, I got a call that one of my animals is in there. And they said, oh, yeah, your name is on it. What does it come? I said, what comes up? And then they read back, you know, my address and my old phone number. And they said, I said, well, that's not my number. But just me calling them gave them my number, clearly. And, yeah, that's what I'm saying. It's like, what an elaborate ruse to get my phone number. So they can what? Try to send me Scientologists to my house? Try to send me, like, just to annoy me. You understand? Like, this is how sick they are. They're sick and twisted, and they really do prove me right every single day. So and I get threats. I've been getting phone calls. Where's my money? Where's my money? I mean, this all started since this happened. And as soon as it happened, and then I called some of my other fellow rescuers, and because I said to the person, to the dirtbag who did this, to the waste of human DNA, scumbag, piece of dirt, human excrement. To call them human excrement is to give them a promotion, because excrement serves the purpose. But, yeah, I mean, if you don't like what I'm saying, go do your own fucking show, you stupid waste of life. And so, but whatever, that's too much for them. And we're out here trying to make sure they don't have needlessly die without health care. And they're coming up with ruses to get my phone number for this little dinky podcast that I have to say, please become a patron. Well, I guess it's hitting a nerve with them. Good. I'm glad. I will continue no matter what. As Mike Malloy always said, you will take this microphone from my cold, dead hands. That's when it'll go away. That's when you'll have it, you pricks. So I said to the guy, send me a picture of the cat. I said, what does it look like? And it's gray, he said. Well, send me a picture. Oh, okay. I never got a picture, of course. And then after I hung up, I wasn't quite sure. I said, this is bizarre. I would never put my name on a microchip cat that I'm going to adopt out. And so, whatever. He's like, well, stranger things have happened. I've been doing this for a long time, and I've seen it all, so I wouldn't be surprised. I said, well, yeah, that's very, very bizarre. I don't know who would do that. But anyway, so they got me. And because they got me because they know that I am a good person, that this is what I do in my spare time. Not only am I on this, not only did I serve this fucking country in uniform, unlike that prick, and I have done all I can to make this country live up to its founding promises. I volunteer at homeless shelters. I volunteer at pet shelters in my spare time. I socialize animals. I get them off the street and get them ready for homes, for their forever homes. What does that piece of shit do? He calls me. They come up with this fucking ruse to get my number so they can get assholes to call, where's my money? And you know what I mean? Like I'm gonna stop. I will never stop. That's the thing. They don't understand. You will have to fucking murder so they can get assholes to call, where's my money? And you know what I mean? Like I'm gonna stop. I will never stop.

I called the fucking phone number back, and it was not in service. You know, it was like beep beep beep. Then I realized it's a fake number, but I couldn't believe that someone had gone to such an extent to get my phone number. So okay, but it'll be changed. You'll have it for 24 hours. So. Have fun with it. In 24 hours, you can jerk off to it. You can jerk off to me here. And maybe I'll give you another reason to live through the day, because clearly your lives are pointless, meaningless, and they know it. Okay? And they know it. Totally. Right. I mean, it's like, they know it. They must know it. Go do something that is life-affirming. Go do something to make the world better for you being in it. But that is anathema to maggots. Clearly. Think about it. I have never, and I'm sure none of the people watching the show have ever, in all of their lives, as we're watching shows, involved in the liberal sphere, progressive politics, trying to make this world a better, trying to make the country live up to its promises. That's it. That's all we're trying to do, right? But none of us, we never sit around saying, let's figure out how to annoy some right-wing podcaster. Let's figure out how to get their fucking personal phone number and address so we can try to send Scientologists to their house, or Jehovah's Witnesses, and because that's really, that gives them of something to get them through the night, I guess. But we would never do that. We figure this is what we do. That's why we are on the right side of history. We will win. And what does that mean? Even that piece of shit will be better for it. Okay, so there you go. I had to say it. And I just, only because, this has not happened, this has happened before. Oh, and the other thing, I guess before the animal ruse, they tried to honeypot me, too. I realized what was going on. They were sending me emails. I never did this before. I've never contacted a podcaster before. Like it was the love of my life. And then, but they really went on and on and on. It went on, and I was like, okay. She's like, I want to help you and do your show, and here's my number. And, of course, I didn't give my number. I'm like, I have no idea who you are. I said, you can certainly help the show. I do not know you. But you have no online footprint at all, so it's very suspicious. You don't seem like a real person to me. And then when I stopped, they sent me a picture, a little thumbnail. Oh, here's my picture. Am I verified now? No, bitch, you're not, because you're not real. And whatever, I've had people contact me from the show. I've had listeners contact me and say, I can do this for you, I can do that. Yeah, real people. There's ways to contact, and because we have a Discord and everything. But, right out of the gate, what's your number? Okay, this is the bullshit, but I knew it was happening. All right, this is already 16 minutes into it. Thank you for letting me share. And, all right, let's get to the business of why they are the albatrosses around our national necks. And thank you, JD Christie, for your spank bank bonus, your super chat. Exactly, thank you. Yeah, I mean, I must give them some fodder. I know, I'm no spring chicken anymore, but it takes all types out here. So yeah, I mean, it's just whatever. It's so pathetic. They're so fucking pathetic. So I wanted to share that with you, so to give you a little glimpse into some of the bullshit. This is not all, this really is a pain in the ass. It's probably more of a pain in the ass than not, and if I weren't so passionate about it, I probably would have stopped doing it 10 years ago. Or, I've only been doing the show 9 years ago, so
I think 9 years.

0: years, I don't know, when the audit of the AI did an audit of the show, I asked it to, so we could improve. And it said you've been doing it consistently for 9 years, so I'll have to take its word, but even though it lies. All right, let's get into it. The corrupt and illegitimate Supreme Court is a albatross. Speaking of albatrosses around our national necks, but they released more. Oh, and thank you. Thank you, Fred, for your super chat. Keep bringing the heat. You are the blue wave. Yep, this is it. This is how we're going to win. That's how they won in Poland, getting their country back from the authoritarian coup. And part of the authoritarian coup, and just like what happened in Nazi Germany. Another aside, I hope the fucking waste of human DNA is listening. Not the baboon. He's the ultimate waste of human DNA. I wish he was listening too, but the asshole who came up and wanted my number, because maybe he'll learn something. He must listen to the show regularly, because there's no other way you would know so many personal details about what I do. You know, you know I'm gay, so you send some girl, right, to honeypot me, and then you know I do animal rescue. And you know I live in Queens, so you have to be a regular listener of the show to know these personal details. So yeah, okay, but yeah. The corrupt and illegitimate Supreme Court is part of the authoritarian project of the coup. Moscow Mitch McConnell blocking Obama's nomination, Merrick the Meek. Every Supreme Court justice who sits on the bench after Gorsuch, right, is corrupt and illegitimate. They're all corrupt and illegitimate. They have no business being on the court. They need to be legally and peacefully nullified. And as we see with everything they do, that they're there to fix the facts around the policy. They're there to help Traitor Trump advance the authoritarian project. And this is another example of how they hate America. I've been saying it for years. They hate this country. And it's not, it really isn't too strong to talk like that. It's not about just flinging a pejorative. When we had Olivia Troy on the show, she agreed. She was working inside the White House. She said these words aren't strong enough. She uses the word evil. What she witnessed with her own eyes inside the White House, she described as evil. And now this evil is continuing the authoritarian project right there. I mean, what Olivia Troy said was that they're evil because they really don't give a shit about the American people. I mean, Trump said as much, right? I don't care. I don't think about the people at all. I don't think about them. He doesn't think about anything. He just thinks about food goes in here and money goes in that gaping black hole that substitutes as a personality, and then the rest of them are just sycophants and lickspittles. Well, I wrote an article on the Political Voices Network about a really troubling, they're all troubling, all the, you know, we got birthright citizenship, okay? The fact that the corrupt and illegitimate Supreme Court took that case at all says everything, and we still have the constitutional amendment is still intact by the skin of our teeth. Okay? It was 5-1, Justice I Like Beer crossed over because he said he didn't think it was unconstitutional. It was just something wrong with Trump's executive order, some technical thing. So they'll be back. Right? And this corrupt and illegitimate Supreme Court, unlike what Roberts said, old balls and strikes, what he said at his confirmation, that he's just there to call balls and strikes and that, for example, Roe was precedent, not just precedent, but it was precedent upon precedent. That's what they all said, all these right-wingers, that it's been confirmed and reconfirmed again and again and again. It's just like this decision to protect the independence of the civil servants, of the civil service and servants in this country. That's all null and void now. Hold on, I'm trying to get my other screen up here. So, yeah, I wrote this article over at the Political Voices Network, which is, it's really, we should be all of us, you know, the sun is going to come up tomorrow, the sun will set tonight, it will come up again in the morning, things will seem normal, and life will go on, and it will seem like nothing has changed, but everything has changed. Because now, once again, this corrupt and illegitimate Supreme Court has given traitor Trump more unlimited power. And this power that they've taken is the power to turn independent agencies into another arm of the dear leader's whims, where these agencies are supposed to be there to protect the American people from a rogue and an out of control executive, from the powerful. But this is gone. That's gone. And we should all be very concerned, because just like in Nazi Germany, this is exactly what they did when they took over the civil service in general. Every functioning democracy needs a civil service. And the way that the founders framed the Constitution and the country was supposed to be checks and balances everywhere, to check the power of a rogue, out-of-control executive. But the Supreme Court keeps concentrating more power and more power in the hands of traitor Trump. So we're talking about other things that the corrupt and illegitimate Supreme Court is doing, but this is one of the most damning things that they could have done, I believe. You know, birthright citizenship, okay, but this is worse, frankly. It's all worse. It all sucks, of course. But we need to have an independent civil service that operates for the American people, for the Constitution, not for the king. But those days are over, and they undid 90 years of precedent. And it only goes back 90 years because that's when we started to create a civil service, this bureaucracy. And the decision originally was to check the power of FDR. So FDR was trying to put his loyalists into these independent agencies, and the court ruled that the agencies are independent, as they should be. But that's not convenient. Now, I wonder if this corrupt and illegitimate Supreme Court would have come up with the same decision if Joe Biden or Kamala Harris or Hillary Clinton were in office. Of course, they would never have brought a case like this to the Supreme Court challenging the independence of our civil service. But of course, traitor Trump is doing it because he considers any check on his power as a personal affront to him, to the authoritarian project. And he doesn't care about what comes next or what comes after. He just wants an unlimited power to get away with his crimes, to latch his lamprey mouth around the neck of the federal treasury and suck every dime that he can out of it, and divide this country along every fissure of disunity in the meantime. Shame on everybody who voted for this. Eternal shame on you all. Really. Oh, and they, I heard that when the Supreme Court, one of these cases against, they ruled against gender-affirming care, of course, that the right-wingers applauded. Aren't they lovely people? You know, they're upholding, what they did was they upheld state bans on transgender girls' participation in girls and women's sports under Title IX. And, of course, they say, deferring to the states and reinforcing broader anti-trans policies. But, so we'll have a country where in some states, trans people will have rights, in other states, not. But they are going to kill kids. You know, research and our own eyes, and we know that gender-affirming care for youth saves lives, but they don't care who they kill, because to them, trans youth should kill themselves. They should unalive themselves. They're, or they need to conform, just live in the closet like they do, like Republicans do. And if every trans person or gay person that comes out of the closet is a personal assault on the Republicans and the Trumpanzies, because there are so many in their cult that are in the closet that have lacked the courage to live their authentic lives, and everybody who has the courage to come out of the closet, it reminds them just what cowards they truly are, and just how miserable they truly are. That's why we can throw a rock randomly at any Republican gathering and hit somebody who's in the closet, some trans closet case or gay closet case. There's no doubt. Their self-loathing is epidemic. That's why they are incapable of simply living and let live. Live and let live. You don't like trans people. You don't understand it. It's not up to you. It's not your life. There but for the grace of God. If you were born in the right body, good for you. There but for the grace of God. Have some compassion. Have some humanity. And what really upsets me, too, is in all the attack on trans people, is that bigotry is a contagion, just like compassion is contagious, and humanity and care, that's contagious, too. And the signal that they're sending is that trans people don't deserve our compassion at all. They don't deserve understanding. They don't deserve to be helped. They just deserve what? Even when, you know, these pricks, these horrible bigots, like, what's his name, Matt Walsh, goes on, he's, you know, what is a woman? What is a, like, shut the, who, like, fuck off. God. I swear to God, if every gay person or trans person turned purple, Matt Walsh would glow like a Teletubby. There's no doubt. Because who cares? Nobody cares as much as the people who are in the closet. Leave people alone. Keep it moving. Who has time to think about trans people or what people's peepees look like, you know? But except them, they're obsessed. What people are doing with their peepees? Are they in the right appropriate clothing according to them? Are they in the appropriate according to them bathroom? And they have no clue, you know. They're injecting their big filthy fascist Republican noses into private family businesses. Business. The business of a family. A family trying to save the life of their child. So, and they don't care. You know, mental health has ripple effects in general. Cisgender kids, learning that transgender kids are less than human will have ripple effects, that we all have to conform or die. That's your rugged individual Republican family, right? A family of the pro-family crowd. They don't give a shit about the family, clearly. If they're a white family, they want a white, they want you to be some kind of picture out of Leave It to Beaver. For all of these, which is a constructed reality, anyway. Ironically, these are the same people that always bitch and moan about Hollywood, but they live in a fantasy land that was created in Hollywood. Even in Leave It to Beaver land, people were symbolically annihilated. Well, that's where they want to go back to. They want to go back to the 50s because of the strict racial hierarchies and the Jim Crow laws, the gender mores. That's what they want, where men at the top, rich men, and then you have the men, you know, the trad wife bullshit. But they don't want to go back to the 50s for the top marginal tax rate of 90% or the 35% unionized workforce that made it possible to have one income support an entire family. They don't want that, of course, because they're just delusional. For God's sakes, they really are unbelievable. But yeah, speaking of delusion, so anyway, check out my article on the Political Voices Network, please, on the Political Voices Substack. Subscribe to the Substack, and we got work to do. We have a lot of work cut out. We have our work cut out for us, and it starts with sending the Republican Party into history's trash bin, legally and peacefully, of course. That's why Traitor Trump is frantic to pass this so-called SAVE Act, which is the Hate America Act. He doesn't want people to vote. He's frantic. Even Mike Johnson said, if the Democrats get the majority, they'll impeach Trump. There'll be subpoenas. There'll be consequences for the corruption. And there better be. There will better be. There had better be. That's how you put it. Seriously. Because we're not looking forward, not behind. Those days are over. We got here because we looked forward, not behind. Yeah, so we really have to, let me see, hold on. We have to nullify somehow, because I called Chuck Schumer. He's my congressman. Nobody cares, though. They didn't, you know, they don't care. I left a message. What are we going to do? You know, these recent decisions are a shit show. And, of course, many things will get lost in the sauce. And people think, oh, the civil service is no big deal. I think that's the biggest deal that came out of these rulings, frankly. Because the entire that's going to change the whole country. We're doomed if that gets to continue, if that continues. If he can just fire people. Especially him. Because he doesn't live in reality. He's not taking in actual stats, and he doesn't give a shit about this country and setting us up for success. So he wants to put more Fox News weekend hosts into the National Labor Relations Board or any other bureaucracy that's supposed to protect the American people. That's what's going to happen. or the EPA or environmental agencies that look to science, that look to the law and the Constitution, that take an oath to the Constitution when they get their jobs. Not anymore. It's going to be about, do you please the dear leader? Do you please this malignant narcissist who not only hates America, but is confused by America? So much so that he wants his name and face on everything. That proves right there that he's confused. And, okay, well, the Great American Shit Show Fair is a big flop, of course, because like everything else Trader Trump does, he sucks at it. And I was on Brad Bannon's show yesterday, Deadline DC, and we were discussing this. Here's the clip of Fox News. This is what we're up against. This is from Brad Bannon's account.
1: Happy early birthday, America. We're celebrating already at the Great American State Fair. Man, we've got thousands of people celebrating this birthday with us, Tommy. You and I had a chance to go out. We got to see some of the exhibits. I'm sure you got what I got, which was a lot of people going, hey, love to watch you on Fox. I hope a lot of them left the mall, went home and turned on their TV and are watching this right now. But
2: and sometimes the pictures really don't tell the full,
0: no?
2: the full story, because if well, they're behind us, you see, okay, there are a couple hundred people back there, but the truth is when you make your way over here and you're in this lot, you're in a
0: Where?
2: Bunch of people.
0: I don't Where?
3: Know, you ever in your wildest dreams think you may be doing your Sunday show from a state fair on the National Mall? How great is this?
4: It's really something. And the weather,
0: you have the whole place to yourself.
4: Day, but people are still coming out.
3: People are still coming. And listen, we need rain, so we'll take it. Well, the farmers need the rain, so we're going to be okay with it.
4: We do need rain. First,
0: incredible. Your eyes are deceiving you. There's thousands of people here. Where? Where are you hiding them? Are they all going to jump out and go, surprise? But this is Fox News. That's why Fox, so-called news, makes its viewers less informed than those who watch no news at all. Don't believe your lying eyes. Believe them. Thousands of people. The Great American Flop. And it's such a flop that the Trader Trump has his, well, it's just a flop, but he has his History on Wheels tour happening, and this is another example of how Republicans not only hate America, they're confused by America, and they have to rewrite the history of America. They can't stand this country. Watch and all. You know, if you really love your country, you have to take an adult and honest look at it. What's working? What's not working? That's not an affront. That's actually a necessary step in making a more perfect union. The country is a nation of immigrants. Republicans hate that. It is a nation of laws. They also hate that. They hate that it's supposed to be about e pluribus unum, out of many one, a constitutionally limited democratic republic where we all have a seat at the table, that we all have a say in the governing of our nation, that no person is supposed to be above the law. That's something that Republicans hate. Promote the general welfare. Republicans hate that. And I wish I was wrong. Show me where they promote the general welfare. They divide this country every opportunity they have, and they do it by lying. History on Wheels, they have PragerU, this propaganda machine, and Hillsdale College, so-called, another Christian white nationalist institution that is going around the country with these trucks, these so-called freedom trucks. I mean, get a fucking life, really, you know? freedom trucks, freedom this, freedom that. Freedom from what? Right? It's not FDR's four freedoms. We're talking about freedom to call people the N-word, freedom to misgender somebody, freedom to be a dick to people, freedom to not give a shit about anybody but yourself. That's what Republicans consider freedom. Prove me wrong. They don't have a clue what freedom actually is. Freedom means that you can go to the doctor when you're sick, or you can take a day off, or you could take a vacation, or living wages. You can earn enough, as FDR said, to sustain yourself or your family in sickness, for recreation, to maintain your life. You don't have to depend on a rich benefactor to trickle upon you. You get a fair share of the profits that your labor makes possible in the so-called greatest country on earth, where productivity is through the roof, where corporate profits have never been higher, where the rich have never been richer. But that's freedom. That's what every other country understands is as freedom to be. Freedom is taking a day off when you're sick, being able to retire, not having to go on GoFundMe for medical care. Freedom is we're in this together. We ensure each other's freedom. That's why we organize into government. Human beings are interdependent people, creatures. We don't all have to be good at the same things. We pay our taxes. It's like a big club. We pay our taxes and we're supposed to get a fair share of, you know, the civilization that comes from that. As FDR said, the taxes are the admission price to a civilized society. So when I turn on my water, the tap, the water comes out clean. I don't got to go dig a well. I don't have to go carry water miles every morning as they used to do throughout history. In fact, in the early Roman Republic, that was a big complaint. Every morning they had to walk 2 hours to go to get water and bring it back. It was freedom when they started to have the aqueducts and wells where you just had to go down the street to get your water, unless you were rich and you could have it piped into your home. But they did it together, right? You know, Republicans, they want all the benefits of the civilized society, but none of the responsibilities we have to each other. Then freedom, you know, they just say freedom like a buzzword, and everything else is communism, commie this, commie that. Whenever we expect government to work for more than just the 1%, it's commie this, commie that. Everything's a commie. They don't have any policies, though. They can't point to a particular communist policy. Give us a policy. And of course, the media isn't going to push back. They will never ask a follow-up. You'll just get these maggots in a state of delusion. So, the thousands at the Great American State Fair, and how the reflecting pool was a beautiful thing until vandals came and sabotaged it, because they don't like Trump. They just don't want him to succeed. It's bullshit. It's absolute bullshit, and that's all they have. And even that, it's in itself, is divisive. They want to tear America apart because it makes it easier for them to steal. That's it. Well, let's listen to Freedom. This is from Fox News, of course. So it's propaganda.
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6: And now Brian is checking it out as it makes its way here to the Great American State Fair. Yeah. Good morning, Brian.
7: I'm in heaven, all right? You guys are going to be in heaven, too, once I bring you inside.
0: In
7: this is
0: heaven.
7: The Freedom Truck. in a short period of time, if you bring your kids, and if you want to review for yourself, maybe you haven't even taken history since maybe 11th grade, you can come in here, take a quick tour, and really upgrade and remember what made America great and how we got to where we got. Remember the French-Indian War? We start
0: in spite
7: here,
0: of conservatives.
7: We start realizing that we're being taxed to death, and King George is ignoring our pleas to say, hey, back off, give us some freedom so we have to declare war again.
0: What?
7: King George realizes that. We have a confrontation. We understand that. George Washington is named the general. We're going to have
0: to... We understand that. We have to. We pay taxes. We need that. We understand that.
7: War again. King George realizes that.
0: Okay.
7: We understand that. George Washington.
0: Are you a loyalist or a patriot? Well, if you were back in the time of the Revolution, conservatives were the loyalists. Get it? They're the ones who believed in the king and the aristocracy. And now Trader Trump wears a crown. He tweets out pictures of himself with a crown. He puts up monuments to himself. He has his name and his face on a coin. For fuck's sake. Again, proving just how much he hates America. Could you imagine if George Washington could see into the future and see that on the 250th anniversary of this country, we would have a filthy con man as a so-called president who put his face on our coins. He want, you know, on our money, the $250 bill, that he put his face everywhere and his filthy name on things. What do you think George Washington would think about that? He wouldn't be pleased. None of the founders would be pleased. That's exactly the opposite of what they were creating. They would say, clearly this thing has gone off course, thanks to the conservatives, who have always wanted to drag us back to the Dark Ages. But they do it wrapped in the flag. Like Upton Sinclair said, when fascism comes to America, it will be wrapped in the flag, carrying a cross. Tell me where he was wrong.
7: His name, the general. We're going to have to take action. War is going to start.
0: He's in heaven.
7: Now, I hate to interrupt George Washington because he's actually speaking. Listen to this.
8: Arms and stone. We discuss something stronger. The sacred fire of liberty.
7: How cool is that? I never heard George Washington speak before. It's my
0: but you're not hearing him either. How cool is that? How childish. It's a babyish view of history, anyway. Nullifies and whitewashes, literally and figuratively, all the ugly truth. You know, the good and bad. Freedom Trucks is nothing but propaganda. PragerU. It's created by this PragerU and Hillsdale. And they are it's a coordinated right-wing propaganda machine. Where is the other one? Here's... Oh, I thought I had the... I had another... Oh, here's a local Fox affiliate news story about it.
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10: The Freedom Truck is a traveling interactive museum giving visitors a hands-on look at 250 years of American history. News 10's Jaden Hawkins climbed aboard for a close-up look.
0: All aboard! The bullshit
11: truck. You've seen the pictures and read the stories hundreds of times. And for most people like college freshman Taylor Broder, American history has
0: Hillsdale.
11: Always stayed
0: She's Hillsdale College.
12: That's not something that crosses your mind often. You're just living your life.
11: That all changed with the Freedom Truck, a mobile interactive museum celebrating the founding...
0: Wow, what a magical mystery tour.
11: United States.
13: Welcome. My name is George Washington.
14: You got to make history interesting, dynamic, and exciting.
0: You do? I thought history was interesting, dynamic, and exciting anyway. All of it. The good, the bad, the ugly. I'm not a 12-year-old. I'm not an 8-year-old. I can take it. I can take it all. I can take all of the fact that we were built on slavery, that this country, for all its progressive promises in its founding documents, that we've never lived up to those promises. And the more that we get closer, the closer we get to bringing those promises to fruition and expanding the franchise of democracy. That's when Republicans, the filthy fascist conservatives, can take it up into the point that they would rather throw that system out, as we saw on January 6th. They don't want a system of checks and balances. They want a king and an aristocracy again. All their policies speak to it. Every single policy, making the rich richer, the working class the more malleable, working poor, separating people, nullifying the voting power of people with darker pigment. That's what they have done with their undoing the Voting Rights Act. All of their, every step that they take, they're never expanding democracy. They're never more inclusive. It's always regressive. Hold on, Tara Jr. is trying to jump and he can't.
15: Walking through 250 years of American history, experiencing what it was like to sign the Declaration of Independence, or
0: you can really experience
15: Washington's spy codes.
16: We took the U.S. citizenship test together and we got 100%.
11: Hillsdale College professor Matthew Spaulding helped develop the content inside as a part of the White House Freedom 250 initiative.
14: It's important to commemorate and celebrate those and understand that those great accomplishments occurred because of something that happened a long time ago.
11: He says he hopes the truck and the milestone celebration revive a sense of patriotism among Americans of all ages.
14: The claim here
0: except
14: is not
0: black
14: that America
0: people
14: is perfect.
0: And gay people.
14: We're
0: and trans people. And
14: lots of
0: Native Americans.
14: Of history. But we want to focus on the great things, the great parts, the parts that really make it worthy of love.
11: It's a message that rang true for Broder.
16: Thinking back on how,
0: oh, Jesus.
10: All
0: what
10: right.
0: happened? That,
10: was
0: that wasn't
10: Jamie
0: me.
10: Hawkins reporting. If you want to check
0: thinking
10: out
0: back on how
10: the Hillsdale
0: what?
10: Hometown 250.
0: Oh, Jesus Kirby. Christ. That was the way they cut that package. Okay. Thinking back on how, and then, all right. That is the creation of PragerU and Hillsdale. Let me see. That young person there was wearing a Hillsdale College shirt. So clearly she's a lost cause already. Poor thing. Probably her parents sent her there. And, she doesn't know any better. So, yeah, Hillsdale College is a right-wing, hard right, Christian college. And of course, it's part of the Cheech PragerU. And PragerU is not—it's not history. It's another example of bullshit. And because Republicans, they cannot—they just can't adult. It takes a level of maturity to function in a free democratic society. They don't like to muster that maturity. It takes maturity to live and let live and move over and make a seat at the table for someone who may be different than you. They can't take that. They want to live in a very black and white world, like Dorothy in Kansas, when the world isn't made like that. Everyone thinking the same, worshiping the same, right? All Christians, all in godly marriages, every pee-pee in its appropriate form of dress, right? It's pretty pathetic, frankly, because, isn't life more interesting than that? That's what freedom is. Freedom is the freedom to live an authentic life. And if you're born trans, that you get to get the medical care, the gender-affirming care that you need. I mean, gender-affirming care, they're fine with that in Maramoron. The big boobs, the facelifts, they're fine with gender-affirming care there. But they don't want anybody, I guess, to have gender-affirming care that saves their lives. Yet, No, and let's remember what PragerU, all the bullshit. They did an animated, this is for kids, animated Christopher Columbus telling children that Native Americans were savages and it justifies their enslavement. Quote, being taken as a slave is better than being killed. No, I don't see the problem. That's what a direct quote from one of the videos. I don't see the problem. Better than being killed. All right. Make lemonade out of those lemons. They said that abolitionist Frederick Douglass was a defender of the Founding Fathers. It says, cartoon Douglass argues that the Founding Fathers shouldn't be judged for not outlawing slavery. Then, okay, we just don't think about it. Don't even think about it. Don't ever trouble your beautiful mind on a question like that, a complex thought. How the founders, students of the liberal age of enlightenment, could write all men are created equal while simultaneously enslaving people and treating women as property as well. Don't trouble your beautiful mind about that, because this fake cartoon Frederick Douglass says, don't think about it. Booker T. Washington, in the PragerU lore, he says that slavery existed everywhere in the world. America was among the first to outlaw slavery. Of course, this is bullshit. Future generation, and, oh, here's another thing. He absolves the modern Republican Party. He says, future generations are not accountable for the sins of the past. Misleading viewers, of course, into thinking that, oh, well, you know, we just wash our hands in regard to the legacy of slavery in this country. And they present Martin Luther King in a way that erases, of course, well, this is what Republicans do anyway, they erase the complexities of his activism. They only point to the one quote that we should be judged by the content of our character, not the color of our skin. Republicans like that. They like that quote. But none of the activism, none of the pro-union and the pro-democratic socialist stances that he held, and his understanding and preaching about how it wasn't about black or white, it was about rich and poor. So, yeah, that's why he had to meet his maker early in conservative, you know, that's why, you know. But they like the whole, you'll see every MLK day that they were forced to accept as a holiday, that Republicans will tweet out only one quote, and it's that one. The content of our character, not the color of our skin. So, let's see. MLK is presented in a way that erases the complexities of his activism. He calls children Miss Leo and Miss Layla, a nod to racist Jim Crow norms. And the segment distorts facts about his life and struggle and the struggle for civil rights. Of course, PragerU teaches climate change denial. Multiple videos. This is a theme. It's constantly questioning whether humans caused climate change, and then it ignores established science. And either way, who cares? Okay, let's say humans didn't cause climate change. That means we don't do anything about it? According to PragerU, yeah, we do nothing about it. And any attempt to do anything about it is an affront to what? Baby Jesus, maybe? They also are evil. I'm trying to struggle for the word here. About LGBTQ and gender materials. They have a video, PragerU has a video, D-Trans, the dangers of gender-affirming care. Not the positives about it. Not the fact that the bulk of the studies into gender-affirming care conclude and show that gender-affirming care saves lives. And, yeah, with anything that people do, there's some people regret it, or there's, and the, but that the number is infinitesimal, if that's the word. I can't even say that word. The number is small. And they prager you, of course, just like these so-called freedom trucks. Freedom. I'm so sick of them and their freedom. At freedom this, freedom fries, freedom tower, freedom ass, freedom dick, freedom up your fucking, please, I wish. How about the freedom to go to a doctor? Freedom to take a vacation. Freedom to take a day off. The freedom to be human. The freedom to get old. The freedom to live an authentic life in the body of your, who cares? Let's say, you know, this is the other thing. You know, freedom to live an authentic life in the body that you are supposed to be in. And one of the things that Republicans and these conservatives are like, oh, it's a mental illness. And conservatism is a mental illness, frankly. Conservatism is a mental disorder. And there are studies that show that it is connected to racism and low effort thinking. So,
17: you ladies and gentlemen of the press have been less than honest reporting to the American people what's going on in this country.
18: It's the baby that I think it is.
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1: All right, y'all, introducing Trita Parsi again. He is co-founder and executive director, something like that, at the Quincy Institute for Responsible Statecraft. Welcome back to the show, Trita. How you doing?
25: Great to be with you. Thank you so much.
1: Great to have you here. The big news is you just got back from doing the Tucker Carlson show. I was just starting to watch it over there on the YouTubes, and looked like it was going good so far. So how was that?
25: Oh, it was a great experience. I haven't watched it, obviously, but as I recall it a couple of hours ago, I thought it was, came out pretty good.
1: Great, great. It's just so crucial that his audience gets to hear from the likes of you. So,
25: And I appreciate all you have done, Scott, over the years to get my name out in various places. And as I've told you several times, you're responsible for half my book sales.
1: Well, I hope that's true. And I actually get a lot of great feedback about that book. You know, I tell people to read it and they say, hey, you were right about that one. No mistake. And it's just such a good treacherous alliance, everybody. And of course, there's, I know you wrote books about the nuclear diplomacy in the Obama years that I bet there's all kinds of great stuff in there, judging by treacherous alliance. Well, I just never have had a chance to read was it second roll of the dice or some
25: single roll of the dice and losing an enemy.
1: There you go. Yeah, yeah. And losing an enemy. That's right. Yeah, I still want to read those too. Not too late. So, we're going to talk about the peace deals, so-called memorandum of understanding, halfway house peace deal that we may or may not have here, but looks like we have here. Recording this on Monday, I think the 15th of June, right? But first, let's talk a little bit about your personal trials and travail here. You made the news. I was really surprised to find out that some facts reported in the free press actually turned out not to be accurate. But apparently,
25: shocker.
1: They says that the State Department was investigating you, looking for reasons to deport you from the U.S. of A. But then the State Department says that's simply not true, to go ahead and ruin it for everyone. But can you tell us what's about what's going on around that story? I know that there have been rumors for this for a little while.
25: Yeah. I mean, I got it confirmed from folks inside the government that there is no such investigation or effort to deport me. But as their statement said to media at this time, so, you know, they're keeping it open. What I suspect happened, I want to emphasize suspect because I can't claim that I have smoking gun evidence, was that there were some elements inside state that wanted to do this. They had been pressured by Laura Loomer and all her tweets for the last couple of weeks. And I think they thought that a hit piece at the Free Press would be helpful towards pushing the bureaucratic process forward. But it seems to have backfired, both because there was such a big organic public backlash from people like yourselves and many others who started objecting to this, but also because there were folks inside the administration that pushed back against it. And it was very unusual for the State Department to come out and even comment on something like this. Because, I mean, look, you know how many pieces are written all the time about things that they claim State Department is doing or not doing? If they were to go out there and deny or confirm everything, that's all they would do all day. So they just have a policy of not commenting. The fact that they commented tells you a lot about what's going on inside.
2: 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Hey, did you guys know I'm a coffee? Yep, there it is. 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
25: Well, now listen, I mean, I think it's pretty obvious why the likes of Laura Loomer would want to get rid of you, but for, you know, the people who never heard of you before, if that's the first thing they hear about you, then there comes, you know, with talk like that, a presumption of guilt. They're like, who is this guy and what is it that he does? If he's really representing Iranian government interests in this country, why, he better register or knock it off or get the hell out, especially we're at war against them right now and that kind of thing. So without information, if people don't know you, they might just fill in the gap and think there must be, you know, something really dangerous here going on. So what is your relationship with the government of Iran anyway, Trita? Well, my family fled Iran in 1978 before the revolution. My dad had been in prison during the time of the Shah and he ended up in prison afterwards as well in Khomeini's jail. My father has not been able to go back to Iran since then. I was back twice, but I've not been able to go back since 2005, I think. Because my book came out about, you know, Treacherous Alliance. I spend a lot of time in Israel. If you spend a lot of time in Israel and you are an Iranian citizen, I was born with an Iranian citizenship. I can't get rid of it even if I wanted to. I'm not saying that I want to, but nevertheless, they consider me an Iranian citizen. You go to Israel, that's an automatic 5-year prison sentence. So I've not been able to go back to Iran since 2005 or so. I've interviewed a significant number of Iranian officials. That's part of my job. I was an academic. I wrote books about this topic. And as someone who is in the think tank world, that is exactly what you're supposed to do. That's one of the differences between being an academic and a think tank. You're supposed to be able to talk to the government officials who are making the decisions that you are analyzing and writing about. But in Washington, it's very uncommon for someone to actually have a relationship or, you know, an ability to talk to Iranian officials. Because essentially it's just safer to write all of your books and articles and know nothing about that country, and never have access to it. That's just a safer career path in Washington because, as I write in my second book, we have an institutionalized enmity between the US and Iran. That institutionalized enmity means that you advance your career by coming up with new ideas of how to intensify that enmity and come up with new sanctions and all kinds of other ways of punishing the other side. And the Iranians do exactly the same. I was never part of that. I've more than 25 years in Washington, only worked for making sure that we can resolve these issues peacefully through dialogue, through diplomacy. I can't advocate for diplomacy if I don't conduct it myself. I can't advocate for dialogue if I don't engage in dialogue myself. So the very same contacts I have with folks on the Iranian side, I have with the Israeli side. I mean, as you've seen, reading my book, I extensively interviewed plenty of them. I have continued to have a lot of people on the Israeli side, less so in the last couple of years after the genocide, admittedly, but never. The same contacts I have with folks on the Iranian side, I have with the Israeli side. I mean, as you've seen, reading my book, I extensively interviewed plenty of them. I have continued to have a lot of people.

0: you always say is stuff like that. I never heard you representing the Iranians' point of view or, you know, their agenda in any way other than to say, well, best I can tell, the way they see it is this, in the interest of, just as you're saying, preventing violent conflict, because that's what's best for everyone, not because you're carrying wall for the Iranians. Give me a break. And everybody who knows you, of course, there was such wide objection and outrage about this, because everybody who knows you is like, nah, wait a minute, you can't do that to this guy. There could be some caricature in your head, maybe, of some Iranian agent or whatever. That doesn't fit with him. So no.
1: Yeah.
0: So hopefully, I don't think that'll go anywhere.
1: We should be frank though. I mean, these guys are going to continue to try and, you know, my institution, and I have to be careful about it because, you know, these folks, they've lost everything. They got their war. They got their war. They got their sanctions, and the result is an absolute disaster. And instead of owning up for the disaster that they have inflicted on the United States and on everyone else, they're just escalating their threats to silence others, to cancel others, and in my case, going as far as deportation. That's just how they play it, unfortunately.
0: Yeah, at lawfare, it's, you know.
1: This is outside of lawfare.
0: Yeah.
1: This is illegal fare.
0: Yeah, yeah. And they don't have honor or manners or anything. Now, so I guess I would be remiss, though, if I asked you, have you attempted to pursue American citizenship?
1: Oh, yeah, absolutely. It's in the process, just unfortunately taking way too long. I have to admit it is very frustrating that it's done so. But yeah, no, it's been in the process.
0: And how long have you lived in the United States? Because I know you lived in Sweden first, right after leaving.
1: Yeah, I've lived in the U.S. since 2001. I was first a student, so I had to apply for the green card. And once the green card comes in, you have to wait a couple of years before you can apply for the citizenship. So there is a pathway, but I got to tell you, the pathway is a lengthy one oftentimes.
0: Yeah.
1: Probably more than others for a variety of reasons or no reason. It's just the bureaucracy, the way it works.
0: Yeah, right. You get pulled aside by TSA. It's like, well, it could be random or maybe not. me after all, you know, I don't know. IRS too. Ugh. Shouldn't even say the words. I'm afraid I'm going to conjure the ghost. All right, you guys, let's take just a quick sec to talk about expat money. Mikkel Thorup is an expert in legal regimes around the world and what you can do to protect your assets, to diversify your assets, to buy property in other countries, and other ways to figure out how to protect your investments, and including if you want to go and live overseas, and everything that you need to know about moving out of the United States. 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All right, so let's talk about this deal. What do we got? We got 7 minutes. Tell me about this deal. It's an MOU. It's not an all-the-way deal. They've essentially agreed on reopening the Strait and the Gulf, but punted on the nuclear issue. From Trump's, you know, interview with David Sanger in the New York Times, is pretty amazing how far he's willing to climb down here, apparently, for now. Then J.D. Vance started bringing up things about funding groups in the region and all that, and I didn't hear that was in the original deal. And Netanyahu and, you know, Israeli politics is all in upheaval today.
1: There's full-on panic and political civil war right now, in which everyone is trying to turn this into a huge loss for Netanyahu, which I think is accurate. And they're essentially trying to just eliminate him politically now. As you know, elections are going to come up and they're going to use this as aggressively as they can against him.
0: Well, that's...
1: I'll be frank. The biggest loser on this so far is going to be the Israelis. They pushed the United States into another disastrous war in the region, and they ended up getting a deal between the United States and Iran, which is exactly what they've been doing everything they can to avoid and to undermine. Mm-hmm. So from the Israeli side, now, of course, they're going to point to the fact that Iran's capabilities have been

0: setback. All of that is true. But if it ends up in a scenario in which the trajectory of Iran's growth now changes dramatically because of a deal, because of sanctions relief, et cetera, then it doesn't matter if they were set back 10 years. They're going to recuperate that in just a couple of years. And if it also then leads to what, and this is, I think, very interesting that the administration is actually leading with the argument of saying that this is about to transform the U.S.-Iran relationship, which is very fascinating. The Obama administration stayed very carefully away from that type of language. They were like, right, this is just a strict nuclear issue, and they wanted to talk about scientific things, et cetera, and the nuclear details, et cetera, but wanted to stay away from the larger picture. And they treated the potential of an improved relationship between the U.S. and Iran as a potential bonus 10, 15 years down the road, but absolutely nothing that was a driving force or even an ambition of the United States. The Trump administration has done it completely the opposite, perhaps because they don't want to talk about the details and instead they want to talk about the larger picture. But I personally have to say, I think that is the right approach because it is, you know, quite useless to have one of these deals if all it does is just deals with the Strait of Hormuz and some nuclear elements, but everything else in the relationship remains the same, still deeply hostile, still trying to sabotage each other everywhere. Because if that's the case, all it means that we're going to be at war or some sort of a conflict down the road again. Mm-hmm. And what's the good of that? So I think the desire or having the ambition of transforming this is the right thing. Now, whether they can succeed, whether they will put in all the resources into it that is necessary to materialize that, of course, is a different matter. On top of not knowing how far the Iranians are willing to go. But I do think that it's very fascinating that they're actually leading with that argument.
1: Mm-hmm. Yeah, I saw a tweet from Trump where he says, only I have the leadership skills to make peace with Iran. No other president has had the courage to make peace with them the way that I have. And like, yeah, that's right, right? None of them would dare risk normalized relations. He's maybe absolutely could go that far, but... Yeah. Okay.
0: And so, you know, even saying the terms make peace, that it was very clear that the Obama administration has completely stayed away from any such terminology. They didn't talk about this, their deal, the nuclear deal, as a peace deal either. And technically that was quite correct as well. Right. But, and I don't think the Iranians at the time were at a place in which they would have reciprocated. And I don't know if they are right now. But I do find it really interesting because I think it also reveals, ultimately, Trump is looking for legacy. He's looking for doing huge things. And it could be war with Iran and getting rid of the theocratic government once and for all after 47 years. Or it could be making friends with the theocratic government. He doesn't seem to really care. He tried the first one, didn't work. Now he's trying the other one.
1: Hey, sounds good to me. It is like in the Leverett's book, Going to Tehran, where they said, if you just solve the nuclear issue, that won't resolve it because all those other issues are going to end up ruining this one. And you'll end up, you know, they're totally right about that. So I appreciate that, you know, Nixon goes to China approach. First of all, let's make friends. Then I'll have my people call your people and we'll work out all the finer details later. Oh, nuclear dust? They can have some dust. Just don't make it 100%. Whatever, you know, work all that out later. But then the big question is, can and will the President of the United States rein in the Prime Minister of Israel and his regime and tell them, no, you have no veto here. You are leaving Lebanon and you are even going to stop bombing Gaza. You're not hitting the Houthis and you're not hitting Iran. You're staying home because I said so. And would anything less than that do the trick?
0: I don't know about the Houthis in Gaza. It doesn't appear that the Iranians have made that as a similar type of a red line as they have made Beirut. And I think they're extending it to Lebanon. But I think the U.S. side is fully recognizing that when the Iranians were insisting on Lebanon being included, it may have been annoying for the U.S. because they didn't want to make sure that it expanded to that. They didn't want to give the Israelis this veto. But reality is that if it wasn't included, the Israelis would be using Lebanon in order to sabotage this deal. So I think what started off as an Iranian demand has frankly now become a joint Iranian-U.S. demand because they see that the Israelis are looking for ways to sabotage this deal. I mean, bombing southern Beirut just hours before the signing, deliberately trying to sabotage it, very much in your face. All masks are off at this point. It's very clear what the Israelis are doing. The Trump administration must see it. And the conclusion they have to draw, in my view, is that it's not enough to have an angry phone call every once in a while after the Israelis do something. You have to prevent it. You have to make sure very clearly that this is not going to fly. And one way of doing so is to make sure that you already now make clear the U.S. will not enter any war Israel starts against U.S. wishes. Because part of the reason why they wanted to go at Lebanon is to restart a war with Iran and drag the U.S. into it. If they know from the outset the U.S. is not going to go into that war, they may not go down the path in the first place, because it's the end objective, which is what they're looking for, drag the U.S. into the war. So if we can detach ourselves from the Israelis on this issue and make sure that they understand them starting a war against our wishes guarantees that the U.S. will not enter the war. That, I think, may be the only way of really preventing them from sabotaging this. But either way, there has to be consistent pressure from the Trump administration to make sure that the Israelis do not succeed in this sabotage effort.
1: Yeah, and we still got years to go with this Trump presidency too. Mm-hmm. A lot of variables at play. So thanks for helping guide us through it, man. Really appreciate your time as always, Trita.
0: Thank you so much. Appreciate it. Talk to you soon.
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4: From Feature Story News in Washington, I'm Jagruti Dave. Russia has launched a massive strike on Kyiv, firing nearly 500 drones and more than 70 missiles at the Ukrainian capital, killing at least 21 people and injuring dozens more. The assault comes after Ukraine targeted Moscow with 61 drones, hitting what Ukrainian President Volodymyr Zelensky said was a satellite communications center used to coordinate Russian military operations. Dasha Chernyshova reports from Moscow.
5: The Russian officials insist that this is the retaliation against Ukrainian military for their actions that Moscow labels as terrorism on the Russian territory. The Kremlin also saying that Russia is going to continue to step up pressure on Ukraine because they are seeing the increased Ukrainian attacks on the Russian territory.
4: Indirect talks between the US and Iran in Doha have concluded, with Qatar saying positive progress was made. The discussions centered heavily around the Strait of Hormuz, where shipping remains at roughly a third of pre-war levels. While US President Donald Trump has sought to portray the reopening of the strait in a positive light, experts say Tehran understands the strategic value of controlling access through the strait. Kate Fisher reports from Washington.
6: He knows that domestically, the cost of filling up your car at the gas station is really important to American voters, and he knows he needs to keep those fuel prices low, especially ahead of the midterm elections coming up in November. So keeping free transit through the strait is vital for the US president, and the Iranians know that, of course, and that is why they know they can use this as leverage to try to put pressure on the Americans at the negotiating table.
4: Taylor Swift and Travis Kelce's rehearsal dinner is due to get underway at Madison Square Garden's Infosys Theatre in New York, ahead of the couple's wedding at the arena on Friday. Around 1,000 guests are expected for the black tie wedding celebration under strict secrecy rules, including non-disclosure agreements and a ban on mobile phones. Mitch McCann reports from New York.
7: I know that many people are speculating what is on the menu for Taylor Swift and Travis Kelce. Well, some reporters have been hanging outside the garden here in the last couple of days and have seen workers carrying in boxes of blackened meat, boneless chicken breasts, chicken legs, french fries, onion rings, orange peppers, eggs and heavy whipping cream. I don't know what that tells us, but there's likely to be a big menu for the celebration over the next couple of days.
4: From bureaus worldwide, this is FSN.
8: With FSN Spotlight, I'm Simon Marks, looking again today at the impacts of a significant shift in American public opinion. For the first time, opinion pollsters in the United States are finding that a majority of American voters are more supportive of Palestinians than they are of Israel. Both Republican and Democratic parties are finding that pressure is now building, challenging their age-old commitment to supporting Israel. And Haaretz columnist Joshua Leifer says the change also has big impact on the well-funded pro-Israel political lobby in America.
9: Trump is the slayer of all establishments, and he slays, in some sense inadvertently, he also slays the American Jewish establishment, because he doesn't need their imprimatur, he doesn't need their backing, he has his own guys. He comes in, and policy is being made by people who are not coming from that institutional pipeline anymore. And one of the ironies of history on this issue, it's actually kind of Trump who dethrones the Israel lobby. You know, this isn't to say that, like, he's not very proximate to very prominent pro-Israel figures. Jared Kushner and Jared Kushner's family is a very important node in kind of American pro-Israel politics. But it is to say that he doesn't need the whole organizational infrastructure, and he can kind of operate without them.
8: He spoke to Foreign Policy magazine. AIPAC, the American-Israel Public Affairs Committee, is still expected to spend over $100 million this year trying to defeat candidates in November's midterms who take a tougher stance towards Prime Minister Netanyahu. With FSN Spotlight, I'm Simon Marks.
4: The main headlines again. Russia has launched a massive strike on Kyiv, firing nearly 500 drones and more than 70 missiles at the Ukrainian capital. Indirect talks between the US and Iran in Doha have concluded, with Qatar saying positive progress was made. And Taylor Swift and Travis Kelce's rehearsal dinner is due to get underway at Madison Square Garden's Infosys Theatre in New York ahead of the couple's wedding at the arena on Friday.
10: More than half of the American population is under a heat or extreme heat advisory today to take protective measures against dangerously high temperatures expected to stretch into the holiday weekend. That's in much of the central and eastern U.S. NPR's Brian Mann has more from New York.
11: The National Weather Service says high heat and humidity will push the heat index into triple digits and trigger storms. Here in New York City, officials have opened hundreds of cooling centers and launched a fleet of cooling vans and buses that will patrol looking for vulnerable people. Mayor Zoran Mamdani urged people to check on neighbors.
12: We know that on an annual basis, we lose about 500 New Yorkers due to heat-related illness. However, we are speaking about what could be the hottest day in more than a decade.
11: The dangerously hot weather comes as millions of people are traveling and celebrating the 4th of July and watching World Cup soccer matches. Officials say people should prepare by bringing water, staying hydrated, and limiting physical activity. Brian Mann, NPR News, New York.
10: Now this week, Mayor Mamdani joked, if you happen to be getting married at Madison Square Garden, you can set a good example for the city by staying indoors and cool. A wink to a Taylor Swift, Travis Kelce rumored wedding tomorrow? Officially, nobody's talking. Iran is enjoying an unexpected windfall after the Trump administration lifted sanctions on the country's oil sales. Here's NPR's Jackie Northam.
13: Lifting long-standing sanctions on its oil exports was a key demand by Iran during recent peace negotiations with the U.S. and could pull in between $8 and $10 billion for the regime while the agreement is in effect until August 21st. It can be extended if both sides agree. President Trump defended lifting oil sanctions, saying in exchange, Iran agreed to open the Strait of Hormuz. Bob McNally, president of Rapidan Energy Group, says the president had little choice.
14: This is a ransom payment for oil. It's what it is. Iran took Hormuz hostage, and we had to pay Iran to release the hostage.
13: There's been pushback by Iran hawks who say the regime will use money from oil sales to build up its military and proxies in the region. Jackie Northam, NPR News.
10: Google lost an appeal in Europe. Judges at the European Union's top court dismissed the tech giant's challenge of a more than 4 billion euro antitrust fine. The EU imposed the penalty after finding that Google leveraged its Android operating system to stifle competition. Google, however, says Android has actually bolstered competition with Apple. Latest jobs report says Labor Department found that U.S. employers added 57,000 jobs in the month of June. The nation's unemployment rate is at 4.2%. You're listening to NPR. Nation's capital is gearing up for a bigger-than-usual 4th of July holiday bash. NPR's Joel Rowe says that means no flights in or out of DCA.
15: The Federal Aviation Administration says it will suspend air traffic near downtown Washington during the celebration for the country's 250th birthday, which will include fireworks and flyovers by military jets. The FAA says it expects flight operations at Ronald Reagan Washington National Airport to be paused on Friday for 3 hours between 10 a.m. and 1 p.m. local time, and again from noon to midnight on Saturday, July 4th. The airport, which is located just a few miles from the National Mall, was the scene of a deadly mid-air collision between a military helicopter and a passenger jet last year. Joel Rose, NPR News, Washington.
10: Drowning's leading cause of death for children and kids with autism are at even higher risk than others. Now, a state-funded program in Florida is trying to change that. More from NPR's Janaki Mehta.
16: Florida has, since 2024, been giving money to low-income families for swim lessons. Today, it's expanding that program to give priority to kids with autism, who are at much higher risk because they're prone to wandering. The Swim Buddies program at the YMCA of South Florida is already offering lessons tailored to each child's needs.
17: Blow, Mackenzie, blow.
18: Blow. Blow.
16: Like this child, who's learning to breathe safely without choking by practicing to blow above water, using a ping pong ball she can see, moving with her breath. Research shows that just with 5 or 6 quality lessons, kids with autism can improve their swimming skills. Janaki Mehta, NPR News.
10: It's NPR.
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0: Welcome to Between the Lines, presenting news and analysis of critical issues affecting our communities, the nation, and the world. I'm Scott Harris. This week we present David Ferris, professor of political science at Roosevelt University, who discusses his recent Nation magazine commentary titled, "The Framework for the Iran Peace Deal Means Total Humiliation for Trump." Pastor Doug Padgett, executive director of the Minneapolis-based organization Vote Common Good, who talks about the Trump Justice Department's indictment of 15 Minneapolis anti-ICE activists, the regime's latest attack on free speech and dissent, and Wanda Bertram of the Prison Policy Initiative, who examines recent studies that find serious health impacts and premature death of formerly incarcerated older adults. But first we begin with a summary of some of the week's underreported news stories.
1: In a Netherlands courtroom, Syrian national Rafik El-Q, an enforcer for the deposed Assad dictatorship, was sentenced to 26 years in prison for crimes against humanity and war crimes. He was convicted of raping and torturing opponents of the Assad regime during the nation's brutal 14-year civil war. The court ruled El-Q, as a member of the pro-Assad National Defense Force, was directly involved in beating prisoners and subjecting dissidents to electric shocks. During the civil war, nearly 500,000 people were killed and millions fled as refugees. El-Q's trial was based on universal jurisdiction, a legal principle that allows suspects to be prosecuted for international offenses, such as war crimes, even if they are committed in another country. The first war crimes trial in Damascus opened in late April, where Assad's regional security chief, Atef Najib, is charged with murder, torture, and orchestrating massacres. While the families of Syrians killed by the Assad regime clamor for justice and accountability, Anwar al-Buni, a Syrian human rights lawyer, maintains the trial is premature in a court with no experienced judges. He says the trial should only have begun after Syria's new parliament passes a law to adjudicate war crimes and be conducted by a different body, like the Commission for Transitional Justice. For the first time, electricity from solar sources outpaced power from coal-fired plants, despite Donald Trump's elimination of funding for clean and renewable energy projects as he promotes dirty coal plants. According to The Guardian, solar is now the third largest source of electricity, driven by the huge demand for power by artificial intelligence data centers. A report released by the global think tank Ember and the Solar Energy Industries Association shows solar power continues to reach new milestones. In May, solar provided 12.8% of all U.S. electricity versus 12.2% for coal. Since returning to the White House in January 2025, the Trump regime has terminated $7 billion in funding for affordable solar energy projects. Globally, electricity generation from renewables is growing rapidly. According to the International Energy Agency, renewables will become the largest global energy source, used for almost 45% of electricity generation by 2030. Latino voters helped power the Democratic Party primary victory of progressive candidate Randy Villegas in California's 22nd congressional district. The district, located in the state's farm belt, is seen as one of the most competitive races in this fall's midterm election. Villegas, a political science professor endorsed by Bernie Sanders and AOC, defeated moderate California State Assembly member Jasmeet Bains, a South Asian American woman supported by establishment Democrats who has close ties to the oil industry. Villegas will now face off against Republican incumbent Congressman David Valadao, a Trump loyalist, in the November general election. Villegas, an opponent of the U.S.-Israeli war against Iran and U.S. funding for Israel, is an outspoken critic of the Jewish state's war against Palestinians in Gaza, and more recently, the Israeli invasion of Lebanon. His views drew the attention of the Democratic Majority for Israel, a political action committee working to elect pro-Israel Democrats, which invested $500,000 in an unsuccessful effort to defeat Villegas. Although the district has a majority of Democratic voters who are Black or Latino, voter turnout among Latinos is low, owing in part to fear of Trump regime ICE deportation raids and the spread of right-wing propaganda on social media. This week's news summary was compiled by Bob Nixon. For Between the Lines, I'm Anna Manzo.

0: U.S. and Iranian delegations in Switzerland reported progress in peace negotiations after both countries signed a memorandum of understanding aimed at ending the war on Iran, which Donald Trump launched with Israel on February 28th. But Israel's airstrikes and military occupation of southern Lebanon remains a major point of conflict in the talks. After Iran declared it would close the Strait of Hormuz due to Israel's continued assault on Lebanon, Fox News reported on June 21st that Donald Trump threatened to kill the Iranian delegation in Switzerland. Despite the president's bombast, the two sides are working to reach a final deal within the next 60 days. Iran's top negotiator, Mohammad Bagher Ghalibaf, says an agreement has been reached with the U.S. to release $12 billion in frozen Iranian funds, with more to follow. But Iranian officials refuted claims by President Trump and Vice President J.D. Vance that the Islamic Republic had agreed to allow U.N. inspectors to visit its nuclear sites, engage in negotiations on the country's ballistic missile program, or made a pledge to spend release funds to buy food from U.S. farmers. Meanwhile, the Senate approved a House-passed War Powers Resolution directing President Trump to withdraw U.S. armed forces from hostilities against Iran after four Republican senators broke ranks and voted with Democrats. The vote is largely symbolic, as the measure won't be sent to Trump for a signature or veto. Your reporter spoke with David Ferris, professor of political science at Roosevelt University, who discusses his recent Nation magazine commentary titled, "The Framework for the Iran Peace Deal Means Total Humiliation for Trump."
1: We are exiting the war in a much worse strategic position vis-a-vis Iran and their nuclear program than we were going into the war, right? So it very much looks like there was a better deal on the table between the Trump administration and the Iranian negotiators before we started bombing them. And so one of the things that the war revealed was that Iran has a sort of a previously unthought of amount of leverage over the U.S., over Israel, over the global economy, by virtue of its ability to close the Strait of Hormuz. That's bad enough. But I think the reason that it's a broader strategic setback for the United States that sort of transcends our Middle East policy, it transcends the problems that we've had with Iran for 47 years. The reason it transcends those things is because Iran was able to damage, apparently quite severely, a number of American military bases in the region, a number of our radar installations, airports and ports and natural gas and oil infrastructure, in a way that really calls into question the entire American global military strategy. It calls into question the ability of the United States to serve as this kind of reserve naval power, right? The sort of guarantees free passage on the open seas. And I think this all happened at the hands of a fairly badly equipped and weak, and really, in a lot of ways, Iran was reeling in February of 2026, right? That regime kind of looked like it was on the ropes based on the kinds of protests that were happening in the country and the economic problems they were having. And so that very weak country was able to inflict this kind of damage on, you know, I think what we would have once thought of as one of the greatest military powers in world history. And so I think there's a lot of potential adversaries looking at what happened in Iran and thinking, how much would it really take to knock out some of America's bases in the Pacific, for example? Could America really defend Taiwan if there was a war between China and Taiwan and China tried to retake the island? These are the kinds of questions that people are asking now, because it's not just that we looked weak in a direct kind of material physical sense. The problem is also that we now look weak from a commitment perspective. The president has spent months issuing what looked to be completely hollow threats against Iran. You know, we're going to do this to you. You've got 48 hours. We're going to do that to you. We're going to erase your civilization, right? This and that. And beneath all of those threats is the reality that the United States seems incapable of keeping a single narrow shipping channel open with this extraordinarily expensive Navy. That's one of the things that was the most shocking to me in terms of when we're watching this war unfold, we're watching Iran close the Strait of Hormuz, and then you're watching the president either unwilling or unable to do what is necessary, and I think what all of our allies in the region thought was necessary to keep that channel open. And so to me, that really looks like a real kind of world historical unsettling of the geostrategic status quo in a way that's like pretty bad for America's standing in the world. It's pretty bad for the way that we've been operating. You know, there are some things that you could see as silver linings and upsides, but I think from a pure American power perspective, this was a disaster that is like really unparalleled since the Vietnam War.
0: Professor Ferris, what role do you think Donald Trump's often noted erratic behavior and what some describe as cognitive decline or unhinged megalomania play in launching this historically unpopular war and, as you and others describe it, this humiliating defeat?
1: I mean, I think that his incompetence and his impulsiveness and his refusal to learn the basics of any issue that he's engaged in overseas, first and foremost, makes him really vulnerable to pressure and input from people that want to manipulate him, right? I think his mental unfitness for office is really central to this whole problem. Right? I think a mentally fit president would never have done this, but had they done it, there would have been months, if not years, of planning with the very elaborate, expensive system of expertise that we have inside the federal government that is supposed to guide the president, right? Get input from the various different executive agencies, like get the military looped in, right? And really, really inform the president of the, you know, the best, the medium, the worst case scenarios of how this could go. It just seems like none of that happened, Scott. It seems like there was a visit from Netanyahu and a few days later he was like, all right, let's do it. You know? Like you're making plans to go see a movie or something. So, I think you're absolutely right. I think that his cognitive decline, it's not just that it's visible on TV. It's visible in the path of wreckage that he's left for the United States policy-wise over the past 18 months, and it's really a disaster.
0: That was David Ferris, professor of political science at Roosevelt University. Find a link to his recent Nation magazine commentary titled "The Framework for the Iran Peace Deal Means Total Humiliation for Trump and Related Analysis" by visiting our Between the Lines website at btlonline.org. The Trump regime's deployment of more than 2,000 ICE agents and Customs and Border Protection officers to Minneapolis and St. Paul, Minnesota in January brutalized, arrested, and shot city residents that ignited national outrage and coast-to-coast protests. The federal government's violent assault, met by mass organizing of peaceful resistance, culminated in the ICE agent shooting deaths of Renee Good and Alex Preddy. Video recordings and bystander accounts found both Good and Preddy were peacefully exercising their rights to observe law enforcement actions and innocent of any conduct that justified the lethal ICE agent response that resulted in their deaths. Today, many Twin Cities residents are still recovering from the trauma inflicted by Trump's ICE invasion called Operation Metro Surge. But now in another federal government action seen as an attempt to criminalize dissent and free speech, the Trump Justice Department on June 16th indicted 15 individuals in Minneapolis associated with the group Direct Action Minnesota on charges of conspiracy to impede federal officers, stalking, and assault. The DOJ linked the defendants to Antifa. Your reporter spoke with Pastor Doug Padgett, executive director of the Minneapolis-based national organization Vote Common Good, who was on the front lines in solidarity with the Twin Cities' massive civil resistance to the January ICE invasion. Here he talks about the trauma his city experienced and this latest attack on free speech with the Department of Justice indictments of 15 Minneapolis anti-ICE activists.
2: It really is a traumatic experience for so many people. But watching federal agents storm our streets really did traumatize a lot of people. And there's many trauma responses. One of those trauma responses is to not wait for anybody else and to step out yourself and to protect your city. So that happened all across our city, and it's still happening till this day. Folks who ICE is targeting unlawfully to get to work, to go to school, to go shopping, to pay their rent. And now the federal government is attacking another group of people here, protesters or journalists. They are targeting everyone. And again, the civil libertarians in our world told us that if the federal government were to ever come after our rights, our First Amendment rights, freedom of speech, freedom of press, our Second Amendment rights to bear arms, that they were going to be there for us. And unfortunately, the conservative movement in the United States has completely found itself to be void of fulfilling any of its promises. And all it has done is to bring such harm and darkness. you know, when the federal government now is bringing up charges against protesters and not charges against the federal agents who shot and killed two citizens on our streets, that just tells you that they're not seeking justice. They're just seeking political retribution and political harm.
0: Pastor Padgett, as you just referenced a moment ago, earlier this month, the Department of Justice charged 15 Minnesota residents with conspiracy to impede or injure a federal officer after they participated in protests against ICE mass deportation raids in January. Some observers say this is an effort by the Trump administration to criminalize dissent and impinge on free speech. Tell us about these arrests, and what's the buzz about this in the Twin Cities, Minneapolis and St. Paul?
2: You know, it's interesting. And of the 15 who have been charged, and they're likely going to try to charge others. You know, again, this is the same Justice Department that at the command of the president pardoned people who attacked and beat police officers in January of 2021. People who literally assaulted federal police officers were pardoned. And these people who chose to follow ICE agents when they're doing public work on our public streets are considered people who should be charged with crimes for harming officers. You know, one of the questions that was asked when these arraignments charges were announced was, what agents were harmed? And there weren't any. I can tell you a number of citizens who were harmed. I can tell you a number of people who were shot at, who were killed. Can't name one federal ICE agent who was harmed in the act of the duty. I saw a few of them slip on the ice and fall. Maybe that was the fault of protesters as well for making these folks have to get out of their vehicles while they run with their masks on. But we don't know who those federal agents are, Scott, and I'm not just trying to be sassy about this. We literally don't know who they are because they were unnamed and uncredentialed. No badges, no nameplates, no identifications whatsoever. Simply young men with masks on their faces claiming to be federal agents. I know some of the people who've been charged with these crimes. Some of them, you know, they want to take it on. They're like, come and get us. Let's go to court. Let's bring up the evidence. You know, prove your case. And I know others are very scared. And not everybody who chose to risk their own reputation, their own money, their own health, their own well-being to go out on the streets and to protect our citizens against a rogue government did it for the same reasons. And not everybody did it with the same level of confidence or of willingness to be pursued again by this federal government. But that's what we're going to get out of the Trump administration. You know, you're going to get a series of retributions and charges. You know, there's never been an administration that has pardoned more criminals than this one. Yet they want to turn citizens into criminals and criminals into pardoned people. So it's we're living in an upside down world. And look, I'm not being charged. I can't speak on their behalf, but I am highly confident that when these cases are brought to court, these people will not be found guilty of putting federal agents in harm's way. And if the federal government wants to try these cases, I hope they do. And when this has to be brought out in court before a jury of these people's peers here in Minnesota and see how a reasonable person would conclude whether these people are violating the law or are exercising their freedom of speech and their freedom to assemble and their freedom to protest their government and freedom to raise a hearing with their government, I think they're going to win those cases.
0: That was Pastor Doug Padgett, Executive Director of the Minneapolis-based national organization Vote Common Good. Learn more about the group supporting the 15 Minneapolis anti-ICE activists indicted by the Trump Justice Department by visiting our Between the Lines website at btlonline.org.

0: increasing number of Americans have been imprisoned for longer and longer sentences over the past several decades, owing to the government's so-called war on drugs and politicians who for years appealed to voters by calling for tough-on-crime policies. These forces have led to mass incarceration in the U.S. that's resulted in a prison population that's now older. 3 in every 4 people who were released from state prisons from 1991 to 2021, more than 12 million people, are over the age of 50 today. Two recent studies measured the negative health and longevity impacts of long-term incarceration later in life. Between the Lines, Melinda Tuhu spoke with Wanda Bertram, communication strategist with the Prison Policy Initiative. Here she talks about the results of the studies and the recommendations her organization is making to address the problem.
1: You know, we already know quite a bit about how incarceration can impact people's health. We know that it is an experience that accelerates people's aging process. We know that if you just look at the mortality rates of people who have been incarcerated versus those who haven't, people who have a history of having been in prison are likely to die sooner. But that still kind of leaves unanswered this question of what is the experience of people who are older in their later years after incarceration has happened. Because of the way that the sort of curve of mass incarceration has worked, with so many people going to prison for long sentences beginning in the 70s and the 80s, accelerating in the 90s and the 2000s, you have a bunch of people who are, you know, in recent years have begun to come out of prisons who are older. And so you have now, we estimate over 12 million people in this country who are formerly incarcerated over the age of 50.
2: Can you share some of the specific findings from these studies?
1: So I'll start with the more recent study that we included in our recap. They're both by a professor, Carmen Gutierrez, and this most recent one looked at the actual life expectancy of older adults who have been incarcerated. And the big standout finding is that men and women ages 51 or older are expected to live about 6 fewer years than comparable adults who have never been incarcerated. So I say comparable, and I mean they controlled for a bunch of different factors: sex, race, socioeconomic factors like income and education level. And really, you know, they're trying to isolate the impact of incarceration alone. So it's about 6 fewer life years for men and women. There was an earlier study that was tied to the National Longitudinal Study of Adolescent to Adult Health, which follows a sample of about 20,000 people who were in grade 7 through 12 in the 90s. It happened to be that that study also surveyed the health outcomes of those individuals' parents and partners. The parents and partners, as you might expect, you know, at the time that the study was done, were many of them over the age of 50. Among the questions that were asked in the survey was, have you been incarcerated? They looked at parents of people in the study who are over the age of 50, and they looked at partners of parents in the study who are over the age of 50. The parents were mostly women. The partners were mostly men. In the sample that was mostly mothers, they found higher rates of stroke, heart disease, cancer, chronic lung disease, depression, and just generally reporting poor or fair health compared to good or very good health, right? You know, just to give one of these numbers, about 48% of the women in this sample, remember, all formerly incarcerated women, said that they had poor or fair health. About 38% of these women said that they had chronic lung disease. That tracks with something else that we know about incarcerated people, which is that they have higher rates of asthma and COPD. And that's something that is probably, to a certain extent, about the demographics of who goes to prison. And it's partly, you know, the impact of being in an environment that has things like mold and, you know, where the air is, you know, not circulated very well and things like that. Moving on to the survey of partners, which were mostly men, right? We have, again, higher rates of cancer, higher rates of depression, lung disease, higher rates of disability in the incarcerated population. Formerly incarcerated people also report more difficulty with just daily life, activities of daily life, like just moving around. So what we're seeing, right, if you look at the big picture, is a population of people who are generally in poorer health than folks who have never been incarcerated. And again, I think this is partly about sort of a self-selection process of who goes to prison. You know, people who tend to be from communities that have received poor health care, communities that are less tend to be lower income, have less educational opportunities, often are, you know, victimized by environmental injustices, pollution. And then some of it can also be explained by the fact that prison makes people sicker.
2: Wanda Bertram, what are some of the recommendations the Prison Policy Initiative is making in light of these findings?
1: To reduce sentences, right, to stop sending people to prison for such inordinately long periods of time as this country does, you know, to stop just by default having mandatory minimums that require people go to prison for decades. That's not just something that we believe is fair and just and would make, you know, this society a better place. It's also something that would improve people's health. To get specifically at, like, what do you do to help the population of people who are, you know, in this cohort? I mean, I think a big one has to be insurance. People coming out of prison often don't have health insurance. And one of the great injustices, in my opinion, is that people go into prison who were on Medicaid. Medicaid has a policy that says you can't be covered by Medicaid while you're incarcerated because the prison's already taking care of you. And so by default, they kick people off of Medicaid.
0: That was Wanda Bertram, communication strategist with the Prison Policy Initiative. Learn more about the studies that found negative health and longevity impacts of long-term incarceration later in life by visiting our Between the Lines website at btlonline.org.

0: 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Our theme music was written by Richard Hill and performed by Mikata. This week's program was produced by Susan Bramhall, Mary Hunt, Anna Manzo, Bob Nixon, Melinda Tuhus, and Jeff Yates. For Between the Lines, I'm Scott Harris.
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3: 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This is Provoked.
4: All right, you guys, welcome to the show. It's Provoked on our new night, Thursday night. We should have probably always been Thursday night. Sometimes we were Thursday night. Now we're Thursday night here live. And so we got Fridays off. Well, Friday nights anyway. How you doing, Daryl?
5: Doing all right. Well, what are those fancy things on your head?
4: Oh, I'm wearing cans because Christopher Williams insists that we turn our dang speakers down and wear headphones. I know yours are broken, but...
5: Yeah, man, I wish I had some, but...
4: Sure, what happened to those? But now that they're broken, you ought to get some new ones. But the thing is that that's okay. I think it'll help that we don't have you loud in the room.
5: Yeah. Hold on. I got an echo with my audio of myself.
4: Oh, you're getting it right now?
5: Yeah, and everybody else is getting it too. And I don't know how to fix it. Let me see here.
4: Oh. Well, just turn your speakers down. You're definitely not
5: They're
4: loud.
5: Down.
4: You're
5: pretty far down. Everybody stand by.
4: I don't think you're echoing through my system back to you. Shouldn't be.
5: No, I don't see how.
4: I'm good and quiet here. And minused out of whatever return thing.
5: Is that echo cancellation?
4: Oh, you know what?
5: Hello?
4: That is something that I changed, though. That, he told me to turn off. How about now? Did that fix
5: it? How about now? No, we're good.
4: We're good?
5: Yeah, good job, Scott.
4: That was it. I shouldn't have listened to Chris. Well, I should have listened to him on one thing, but not the other thing.
5: All right. And see, here we thought that it was going to be a dawn of a new day with me having the tech problem, but it was you after all.
4: No, man, it's always me. And listen, I don't give a damn. That's how the show is supposed to start, apparently, now. Some damn tech problem. Well, anyway, it should still help with the crosstalk as far as the ducking each other's signal and all that crap that happens with these things. It seems like they would get the full double duplex deal going on by now with all this newfangled Skype technology, but no. Anyway, look, the war's on, so we got to talk about that. But you know what? Let me go ahead and tell them right up front here that this show is brought to you by Matt Cercely. And he gives this great tax advice. You find him at agoristtaxadvice.com. And what it is, as it says here, a tax planning attorney for small businesses and high income professionals. The man is after your bank account. So work with Matt and he will help you hang on to every last penny that you possibly can. And it's through his generosity that this show is a show in part. And so we're happy to thank him for that and recommend y'all to him. So again, agristaxadvice.com. The news is that the war is sort of kind of back on, but maybe not really. Daryl, what do you make of it?
5: I mean, it's hard to say, right? Like, one of the fundamental problems with this war is that, or I guess like the sort of the difficulty we're having maintaining a level with it, at least a level of intensity, is that Trump seems to want to get into this prolonged tit for tat, like we can do this all day kind of thing. You know, our destroyers are usually just intercepting medicine going into Yemen and dumping it in the ocean. We got plenty of them sitting around. Like we can do blockades. We can do like precision strikes here and there. And you can, but the problem with it is that Iran, like their basic strategy, I'm talking just purely on the military side, of using drones and missiles, it just does not lend itself to a small scale tit for tat kind of thing. If they fire one drone or one missile, we will shoot it down. And to do anything at all, they really have to do like a saturation attack, which means a massive attack. So everything requires a massive retaliatory tit for tat kind of thing. If they fire one drone or one missile, we will shoot it down. And to do anything at all, they really have to do like a saturation attack, which means

0: who knows? Like, it could have been anything, just a one-off thing. And normally, and we've done this in the past, like, you know, we've gotten off-ramp for things like that. When something happens that neither side really wants to happen, we say, okay, you hit, we hit. But it just doesn't work. Like, the Apache thing happens, we hit them, and Iran just launches everywhere. And now we're back in the war again. And it's like, it's a hard one to get around, for sure.
1: Yeah, man. Well, and they have hit bases reportedly in Jordan, in Qatar, in Kuwait and Bahrain. And I forget if it was Saudi or not. But so, yeah, a massive attack and in a bunch of different places too. And of course, you know, it all started with they're essentially intervening on behalf of Lebanon in a way that they never have before. I mean, Israel's breaking the ceasefire. It's a supposedly America ceasefire, but we're somehow having a lot of trouble dragging Israel along on the ceasing of firing thing. And so Iran went ahead and hit Israel, which I believe that's a first over the decades that they've done anything like that. But so now apparently they're feeling that strength. They think they're in the position to go ahead and do that and enforce the ceasefire their own way. And then, of course, you know, I don't know what would have happened without the Apache thing. You know, maybe it would have died down there. I guess Trump at the time was supposedly telling the Israelis to cool it, and then they got a few more shots off anyway. And then the Apache thing happened. As you said, it could have been anything. The Iranians are not claiming credit for it. And in fact, I'm sorry, I can't remember what it was, Darrow, that said that, you know, maybe I think it was an Iranian official floated the possibility that it was an Iranian boat out there, you know, doing their job. And they do. Oh, no. It wasn't an Iranian that said that. It was an American who said, I can't remember who it was, but floated the possibility that it was an Iranian out there and they do have anti-aircraft capability on their boats. So maybe if they thought they were being threatened by the Apache, they fired one off. And that was like command authority delegated that load to them that they have the right to do that. But it doesn't mean that they were speaking for central command that we're back at war now. You know what I mean? Then again, you make one of them fancy helicopters crash, you might upset the commander in chief over here. You know what I mean? It's a bad thing to happen. The two guys survived, thank goodness, you know. But as you said, we don't really know what happened. They say the two guys are alive. At least I think know that. But then, so he bombed them for 2 days or two nights, and then supposedly was going to bomb the holy hell out of them again. And then he changed his mind again, or at least he said that he did, which may mean, in fact, the opposite, that now he's going to go really hard. But he said that he's called off the third night of strikes because now they're making significant progress on the talks, which I don't know about that. I don't know really what's going on with those talks or who even has a good line on that. Maybe Laura Rosen. I should start following.
0: I mean, the Iranians, they deny it completely. They say that that everything that's coming out of the administration about a deal being imminent is just made up. And, you know, who knows? That could be for domestic consumption. But on our, I don't know enough about the Iranian side sort of, you know, propaganda relationship to their own people to make a call on that. But, from our side's perspective, I'll tell you this, and this is sad to say, it sounds like I'm almost like joking or something. I'm not at all. I could totally see Trump, somebody getting in his ear and being like, dude, the SpaceX IPO is tomorrow. Cut it off until Monday. Stop it until Monday or something. Just because, like, we've seen that kind of thing over and over and over again, you know, on Mondays and Fridays or leading into Mondays and Fridays. So, you can't really, I mean, Trump just says things, you know. I watched the most recent, I think it's the most recent or second to most recent, Frontline documentary that came out, or maybe it was a couple ago, but it was called The War Cabinet. And it's about Trump and his cabinet and sort of
1: that. Yeah.
0: And it wasn't bad. It was, you know, Frontline obviously is always sort of like where you go to get the official, like, consensus story, you know, and that's valuable. That's useful sometimes to know sort of exactly what they're thinking, like reading Foreign Affairs or something. And, you know, the consensus, I mean, you say you saw the show, the consensus in the show really seemed to be that, Trump is doing this like purely in a like out of motives to do

0: with his own sort of psychological requirements. You know what I mean? And just the, you know, the way they frame, for example, us getting involved last June and bombing the nuclear sites was that when Trump made the decision that we were going to do it and ordered people to start planning, start getting ready, that's the war still looked like it was just this bang up success for Israel. And he just saw that and he's like, well, I can't let Netanyahu get all the credit. I got to get in on this. And so, which sounds kind of crazy with any other president. And it even would have been crazy with Trump 2016 to 2020, because he had, you know, whatever you think of him, just sort of overall, he had serious people like McMaster or Mattis, you know, these people around him who had enough confidence in themselves and their own sort of position that they could tell the president, you know, that that's a bad idea and we're not going to do it. And, you know, sometimes in ways that, you know, it's a hard line to sort of walk, right? Because that same mentality is what got the Pentagon to lie to him about pulling troops out of Syria. So I mean, it's like, it's not like it's a good solution to presidential overreach or anything to have the deep state like step in. But I'm just saying, like, from the standpoint of like trying to see what's going on, like, is this plausible? I would say that, like, in the first administration, probably not, but this one, maybe, you know, and just the need to always look like he's winning, look like tough guy, all that, you know, just the image aspect of it is something he understands very deeply. And so he just says things, you know, he just says whatever to put a narrative out there and pound it home. And, you know, then you go and try to work a situation to make your magic words come true, you know?
1: Yep. Yeah. Power of positive thinking, man. You just got to keep projecting it. Now, on the other hand, there was a piece by Sanger in the Times who, I forget if he even talked to any Iranians in there, honestly, man, I'd have to go back and look at it. But at least it made it appear that these talks are not just fantasy, that they are having some talks. And they even had, in fact, I think I have here a thing I was going to show you about that. It'd be better if I could see. I'm not reading glasses on there, but. So here, Trump supposedly was even going to accept the downblending, as they say, of the enriched uranium to lower percentages to 35 and let Iran hold on to the stockpile. Just dilute it down. That's a huge climb down, or would potentially be a huge climb down. The other one was he was going to accept a sunset of 15 years on no enrichment, which... he could have just extended the sunset onto the JCPOA easily if that had been his thing. But so that had, you know, according to Sanger, that's Trump's people at least willing to climb down quite a bit. But then the bombing begins and Trump says no nuclear and whatever, and the whole thing's casted out. You know, I'm sorry, man. In a way, we're not really making any progress in this conversation any further than they are on these talks, because he's still stuck in the same rock and a hard place. And so we're still analyzing that same stupid stuck position that, well, he lost a war, but he still has all this power. So like George Bush or Barack Obama in Afghanistan, he just don't want to admit it. He just wants to kick the can down the road till something else happens, figure something else out. Can't admit that he lost. And until he does, then we're all screwed. And the threat is that the war will get much worse.
0: Yeah. And, you know, we always come back to the same fundamental hang up, which is that, you know, you said it earlier that we can't seem to keep our little ally Israel to stick to these ceasefires that we keep putting out there. And the thing is, like, that should be fine. Like, Israel's a sovereign country. Israel can say, you guys have a ceasefire with Iran. We got our own problems with Lebanon, whatever. And so we're not a part of that. They totally can do that. But the appropriate response to it and the response we would give to any other country would be, all right, well, you guys have fun then. And that would be that, you know? But because, you know, Israel sort of calls the shots, I mean, from the very beginning, I remember an episode when this thing first started out, and one of us said, you know, that this thing is going to come down to whether or not Trump can manage to you know, grow enough balls to tell Netanyahu and the Israel lobby no. Period. Like that, everything else, you know, whether it's this enrichment or that or this sunset or all of that is really just window dressing to, can he tell the Israelis no? And if he can't, then he's still going to be in this war, you know, by the time he gets out of office and your sound's off.
1: Sorry, I do that out of politeness and then I mess up. Yeah, and look, the no is huge. The no is not just, hey, look, stop bombing Lebanon. The no is, you got to rein all of this in and we're not co-signing on any of it anymore. I mean, again, he's the one who gave Iran this advantageous position that they would not have dared, evidently, before February the 28th. Now they're willing to go ahead and fight Israel and, as Mearsheimer says, go up the escalation ladder and signal their willingness to go ahead and continue the fight. All this stuff about how they're licked and they're ready to give in and they're begging to sign a deal and whatever, nuh-uh. They're even willing to jump in on the side of Hezbollah and whoever else, Christians and whoever else are getting bombed to death in Lebanon right now. So,
0: yeah, and, you know, in other words, you're right.
1: He can't. He won't, because it's the hugest no in the whole world. It's not, no, let's not start this. It's, no, I demand you end this right now, all of this stuff, which is just too big of a deal for him.
0: Yeah. Yeah. And, you know, the one thing that maybe I would have you know, placed my bets on was that after a while, Trump would just start to feel humiliated and that his ego would be the thing that drove. But I think we're far, far, far past that. I mean, we passed that threshold a long, long time ago. So, yeah, I don't have a whole lot of hope for it. I mean, I think at this point, you know, people, once we got maybe 3 or 4 weeks into the war, you started to see, I think Mearsheimer said, a few other people may have said it, that at this point, the war is going to be fought to its military conclusion. There's just not, you know, the players that are in power right now, like in the U.S., in Israel, the various dynamics that are at play are just not going to allow us to have a clean exit any more than it has from any other war, other than like the Houthi little, you know, dust up where you can sort, nobody cares, right? Nobody even knew we were at war unless you're watching the Scott Horton show or something. You can get away with that. But, you know, this, I mean, again, like, Afghanistan, Iraq, Vietnam. I mean, just go back and back and back. And the political system almost seems set up in such a way that it is almost impossible for a president to admit this was a bad idea and just walk away. It's almost impossible, you know? And I wouldn't say by design, but it is designed in a way that makes it almost impossible, you know? And so all of the talk, you know, if Trump had the ability to lay enough bombs on Iran in a day or over a course of time or anything like that, that would push this war toward the end, he would not even be talking to them right now. He would be bombing them. He's not doing it because he does not have the means. I mean, he just does not have the means to bomb Iran into submission. And the only things that we can really do at this point to escalate from our side, I mean, we can go back to assassinating people again, but that obviously hasn't really accomplished anything at all, is we can start bombing infrastructure like we've been talking about for like a couple months now. But Iran has an immediate retaliation card to play on all of that, that, you know, is several steps up the escalation ladder from whatever we can do to them. Especially when you account for the fact that Israel's this tiny little country, you know, that it's much more dependent on single points of failure or has much less redundancy in its infrastructure systems for water and power and all these things than Iran does. Do not believe for a second that, like, I mean, I know you don't, but the idea that, like, Trump, you know, he's thinking about hitting them really, really, really hard this time and they're going to be sorry, but, well, I'm just not going to do it. Trump does not have the means to do that right now in a way that's not going to provoke backlash from Iran that will hurt more.
1: Yeah. Now, I don't know if this was verified, but I know that Iranian press reports were that they did hit a water reservoir that was responsible for providing a lot of water. And I know they've had droughts recently. I mean, I don't know how much rains they've had in the meantime. In fact, I read a thing that said they got a lot of rain since the war started. And then they were all taken as divine providence that the drought broke with the war. That like, bring it, dude. God's on our side kind of thing. But anyway, they did bomb that reservoir. So that makes all those desalination plants tempting targets for, and you know, I read a thing, this may have been a bit hyperbolic, but it seemed serious. Like it wasn't by just some guy. It was, you know, someone over there who knew a lot about this stuff, saying that essentially the Iranians, if they just decided to hit all these desalination plants all up and down the Gulf, they could just shut down those countries and force a mass exile of those populations, that they would not be able to rebuild them in time to start drinking fresh water again. They would have to flee. And where would they even go? That they really, you want to talk about like playing Trump cards and all that, they could just shut down the drinking water and the agricultural water for many of those states. You know, I don't know what kind of natural freshwater resources Saudi has or what, but apparently a lot of those smaller states on the Gulf have nothing except seawater.
0: Pretty much all of the Gulf states, dude. Like, I think the lowest dependency on desalination that I saw was like 85%.
1: Oh man, yeah.
0: So I mean, you're talking about tens of millions of people would have to flee like within months. It would be it'd be total chaos. And it's obvious that Iran doesn't want to do that. You know, they could have pulled that card. They've had excuses so far. You know, they've put red lines down and had them crossed and didn't take that step. And I think it's partly because, you know, I think Putin is kind of past this in the Ukraine war now, or at least he's getting there. But for a long time, like I really got the sense with him that he's like, yeah, the US is totally unmanageable. They're an enemy, fine. The UK, fine. You know, Poland and the Baltics and these border states, fine. But there are like Europe in general, like this war is going to end someday. And I need to be able to have a relationship with this place, like after it's done. And that his actions are sort of, you know, you'd see that in his actions. And Iran is obviously thinking that way with regard to the Arab and Gulf states, you know, is that there is going to be a day after the war and we're still going to have to live next to these people. And, you know, and it's sort of, you know, doing that too is like, you know, it's a thing where, you know, I've sort of compared it before to like, the option to shut down the oil and gas coming out of the Gulf, and then the ultimate card of hitting the desalination plants and other infrastructure is sort of a non-nuclear weapon of mass destruction that Iran has at its disposal. But the problem is they only have one. And if they do it, okay, well, now that card's been played. And so now we're on the other side, you know, of that in a war now where they're really just kind of like, economically and militarily, at least over a long term, like kind of outgunned. And I don't think, I just don't think they want to do that. They've shown absolutely no signs that they're looking to escalate like that. And I would even say, I think that you've seen actions taken by Israel and arguably the United States that seem intended to bait them into doing it. And, you know, I don't know what the Gulf countries think about that. But they're the ones, I mean, it's not an accident that Qatar and, you know, Oman, that these are the countries that are really trying to get this thing wrapped up. I mean, they're the ones suffering from this. Israelis, yeah, sort of. Iranians, yeah, sort of. But you know, the Gulf countries, I mean, this is their whole livelihood, their whole economy, everything is kind of, you know, being ground down here. So, yeah.
1: Man. All right. Well, listen, another one of our sponsors, a sponsor again from last year, is Expat Money, and they have their big conference coming up relatively soon. But this is, you know, I read a piece, and I'm sorry to admit it was the New York Times. I have more New York Times stories today, but what are you going to do? I read a thing about how a lot more Americans are leaving the country. In fact, last year was the first time that there was a net decrease in the population of the United States. And part of it was immigrants leaving and being deported. But part of it also was Americans fleeing the cost of living here. And, you know, we just had new inflation numbers is 4.something%. You know, on an annual rate is the latest number for this month coming in on top of, you know, already ridiculously high prices. And a big part of that is not actual price inflation, but just higher prices in fuel and other things like that because of the war, of course. So whatever. Anyway, everybody loves America, but first things first, there are people who obviously are interested enough in protecting their family that they're interested in diversifying out of this country and finding at least other places to park their money, to buy property, and possibly even get citizenship or, you know, whatever it takes. Well, Micklethorpe is the guy who is the expert on all this stuff. He's a really good guy. I know him well. And he'll teach you all about it. It's expatmoney.com. And with that, in fact, I want to show you this clip, Daryl. It's almost unbelievable, except, you know, it's not. This is the president of the United States of America talking here, dude. Watch this.
2: Are you concerned, Mr. President, about the latest inflation number which came out this morning? Could that be a...
3: No, I love it. The numbers were great. You know what I really love? I love the inflation. You know why? Because as soon as this war is over, you know, I can say it now. Something you didn't know. Do you know we've been taking out?
1: Whatever. Anyway, he just says nothing until the end. He says it's all worth it because now Iran is not going to be able to have a nuclear weapon. That's where it ends.
4: Yeah.
1: And I love inflation. I love the inflation. The president of the United States says when that inflation, that means the price of bacon and eggs and bread for people's families, right? That means the cost of getting to work. That's the margin of even going to work for some people.
0: Yeah.
4: Right.
1: I mean, God,
0: you know, for Donald Trump and the class of which he's a part, you know, those, the things that are listed in the consumer price index comprise about 0.0001% of his annual spending or annual income. And, to him, inflation, you know, has always meant, the value of the massive debts that he's holding on things, goes down and the value of the assets that he's holding goes up. And so that's what it means to people like him. And so I can understand why he would say that. But, you know, it reminds me of this. You ever seen a show 30 Rock? Alec Baldwin is like the CEO type character, right? And he's very detached from sort of.
1: Oh, I was thinking Third Rock from the Sun.
0: Yeah. This is 30 Rock. So he's like the CEO type.
1: The one with the lady. Yeah.
0: Okay. And very detached from, like, you know, normal working people's reality. So he's talking to his nanny and trying to renegotiate, like, the price or whatever. And so he says, okay, listen, you know, she comes to an offer with him wanting double the money, right? And so he says, listen, let's say you go down to the store and talk to the grocery concierge. And you want to buy a sack of potatoes, which costs, I don't know, $400. Now, it wouldn't be any fair if they gave you the same amount of potatoes and charge you $800. Like, that's obviously like a farcical version of it. But I mean, there is a lot of that. Like, he doesn't understand what it really means for a dollar, a 25% increase from $4 to $5 for gasoline. For people out there who go through 10,000, 100,000 gallons of diesel every year for their small business or whatever, he just has no concept of that stuff. You know, I don't think he particularly cares.
1: No, he doesn't. And inflation means that, well, at least the crash ain't come yet. And so, you know, from his point of view, we want to stave off that crash as long as possible, let it fall on the other guy's watch.
0: It's another version of what we were talking about with it being impossible. Sort of, it's baked into our system to make it impossible for a president to back out of a crappy war because then he's going to be the guy who lost it. It's the same thing here. Like, you know, every president just has an interest in kicking the economic can down the road to the next administration if they can, you know?
1: Yep, absolutely right. I always thought it was poetic justice that at least the crash of 08 happened on Bush's watch while he was still in the chair. Couldn't blame it all on the next guy. Which the next guy ruined a lot of things in his own way with all of his bailouts and all of his stimulus and all of his horribleness. But at least the crash happened on W. Bush's watch. He deserved that for sure. Because it was his fault. As far as, Trump and inflation and all of that, the problem for Americans, I mean, you know, how much that means in terms of housing costs and just everything else. I don't know. I guess
0: I wanted to get your thoughts on, I'm sure you saw this, our friend of the show, Trita Parsi, do you see this piece?
1: Oh, yeah.
0: About the Trump administration potentially targeting him, investigating him for hilarious, like supporting America's enemies is what they said in the article, because he's been, I don't know, like a lifelong critic of the government of Iran that chased his family to Sweden. It's so ridiculous. And, you know, he's such a sort of just a distinguished, like stand-up guy that going after him is like, it's all bad, you know, deporting some Columbia student because they're organizing an anti-Israel protest is bad too. This is like, I mean, it's really, somebody in the comments said it well. This is like really like just another major just mask off moment. I mean, this is just dissent because I mean, I would hate to, you know, you want to think that someone like Trita and I think that, you know, from what I know of him, that he would be this way, that he's going to say what he has to say. And if the consequences come, they come. But still, man, like not everybody's going to be like that. And they're going to see just the article of them potentially investigating. And they're going to be a little more careful in their next interview. You know, it's us. And that's the goal of stuff like this. And it's really infuriating.
1: I know. This is something that I talked about with him. These rumors were going around back a few months ago. And his policy was, well, just try to stay as visible as possible so that it's, you know, as outrageous as possible if it does come. And so, you know, there's also a real risk that they could arrest him and hold him for whatever period of time before kicking him out of the country and this kind of thing, as, you know, the process being the punishment and that kind of thing. So,
0: dude, those two girls who Laura Loomer outed as being tangentially related to Soleimani, who, as far as I know, they still deny and no actual proof has been shown. They're still being held in Texas.
1: Right. Yeah, I just read that today. I think it was the girl and her father or something.
0: It's crazy.
1: And look, and you're right about Trita is a good dude. And he's been around a long time. I mean, I've known him for almost 20 years or something. You know, he was the founder of NIAC, the National Iranian American Council. And, you know.
0: He was a plank owner of Quincy too, right?
1: Yeah, he was
0: dude,
1: one
0: of the... Quincy, like, Quincy is a Koch project, right?
1: Yes. Well, it was. I don't know if the Koch...
0: Okay, yeah, but originally, like when it got started up, and it's like, okay, yeah, the guy who co-founded an organization that was a Koch project, just such a dangerous anti-establishment, you know, it's so stupid, dude.
1: And look, there are so many good Iranian Americans like him, which I wish he'd gotten his citizenship a long time ago, but there's so many guys like him who do not support the Ayatollah regime, nor did they support the monarchists or the MEK cult or any of these crazies trying to foment war against their former country, you know, and he's always stood on the side of peaceful negotiation and resolution of these conflicts. He's the guy I tell people all the time, you got to read Treacherous Alliance.
0: Yeah.
1: It is just, you know, this foundational text for understanding the true relationship between America, Israel, and Iran and what it's all about. And it ain't radical Islam, man. It's national interests and the
0: poor. It's crazy because it's not as if he's some kind of firebrand who's out there. Like, you know, he criticizes the war, but I've seen 100 of his interviews since this war started. We've interviewed him. I interviewed him. You know, he's always presenting it from a standpoint of this is a terrible idea for the United States because X, Y, and Z reasons. I have a smile on my face because it's one of those things where, you know, it's like a gallows humor kind of thing. It's so dark that you laugh, but like, it really is ridiculous. And I hope it doesn't go anywhere.
1: Yeah. Well, says here, I've interviewed him 51 times. over these years. Beginning when, let's see. Beginning in 2010 would be the first one on the dial here. So 15 years ago. Good dude, 16. I can count real good. Yeah, and that is absolutely an outrage. And it just goes to show, you know, this is the kind of thing that happens in wartime, is that people get to pretend that people they don't like are enemies and violate their rights. And it's one of the main reasons why to stay out of war is because, you know, as Norman Dodd said back in, 1910, Norman Dodd was, he isn't the one who said this. He later quoted them. Norman Dodd was the investigator for the original House Un-American Activities Committee. And he went and investigated the Carnegie Endowment for International Peace. And he said it was founded on the question, is there, in 1910, it was founded on the question of, is there any means more effective than war, assuming you wish to alter the life of an entire people? And then they studied that for a year and they came back in 1911 and they said, no, there isn't. So next project, how do we get America into a war? And that was how, you know, people can find that interview of Norman Dodd being interviewed by G. Edward Griffin, I believe, still. And so, yeah, that is the point. But what if you want to conserve what's best about your society and you don't want the life of your entire people altered by these horrible New Republic liberals? Then you stay out of war. That would be the opposite, you know, if you wanted to take the negative advice from those kooks then. These things happen. What was I going to say? I don't know. Well, as long as we're on civil liberties here, let's talk about this for a second. This is also in the stupid times. Trump picks new intelligence chief after the revolt over Pulte. Apparently, that guy was from the farming bureau or whatever thing, but he was a Trump loyalist. But everybody flipped out, and apparently enough that Trump changed his mind. And he's now going to put in this guy who's the U.S. attorney for Manhattan to take the job as DNI.
5: I find myself wondering what that's really about, you know, because, I'm sure he doesn't have any experience and people were concerned about that. But I mean, you know, people look at Pete Hegseth in charge of the Pentagon, you know.
1: Heard that they were worried that he wouldn't be able to be persuasive on the FISA thing. But then I also read that it's too late for that anyway. In fact, I have a story here somewhere that said, here it is right here, is House rejects bill to expand the spy power or to extend the spy power, all but assuring a lapse. They've left town. So now, this is crucial. This is the FISA 702. Well, it should be crucial. They explain at the end of the article that actually they have this kind of emergency stopgap thing that kicks in. Should it sunset, a built-in safety mechanism would most likely enable it to continue operating because of the way they time the certifications and things. And okay, well, but what FISA 702 does is it allows for the FBI to tap into the NSA's hall. And the NSA, of course, has a writ, you know, general warrant on the entire population of mankind outside of the United States. But if you have foreigners on the phone or communicating by whatever electronic means with people in the United States, whether citizens or just other types of U.S. persons, then those people are protected. And the NSA, for example, is supposed to not be allowed to look at who those names are unless they have a specific reason to, that then they would turn it over to the FBI, who would have to go to a court to unmask it or whatever. But under 702, the FBI can basically go trolling around inside the NSA's hall, where they can find out all this information about the Americans on the other side of those conversations without having a judicial check on the thing. And which the whole thing is unconstitutional under the Foreign Intelligence Surveillance Act of 1978, which itself gives, you know, grants the government a wide unconstitutional leash on surveillance in the first place. But
5: Backstory in the Russiagate
0: thing, you know, in the first Trump administration.
1: Oh, shit, what'd I do?
0: And all that.
1: I didn't mean to unclick you there. I meant to unclick that New York Times article. Say that again. Back during who's what?
0: During the first Trump administration when Russiagate was hot. Uh-huh. You know, there was a lot of stuff. Obviously, people were talking about the NSA spying, 702s, FISA, all that stuff. And one of the stories that came out, I can't remember any specifics about it at all, except the general idea of the story was there's a bunch of examples of agents who were going in and running queries just on people that they had personal problems with. You know, that they, and it's not that like, oh, that's so evil that we can't, it's that the system is set up in a way to make that possible. It just shows you how rife for abuse it is. I mean, and even things like, you know, I think they probably violate the, you know, the regulation against spying directly on Americans anyway. But even if you are somebody who believes that the NSA holds to that rule, I wouldn't believe for a second that they don't have workarounds, you know, that the British listen to Americans that you're interested in. And then you have a line set up between two Brits that we monitor because that's foreign intelligence gathering and they talk about the thing that we want. You know, like they'll always find workarounds for that kind of stuff. So,
1: yeah, I mean, they had the two hop rule, but under the two hop rule, that means that anyone on your contact list, anyone you've ever contacted, and then anyone that any of them have ever contacted, and then anyone that any of them have ever contacted, boy, that's, you get pretty far in two hops. You know what I mean?
0: You can cover the entire population simply because, you know, the two hop is, okay, two hops from me, right? 2 degrees removed. So Scott and all my other friends and then all of their family and friends and everybody that they ever met or talked to. But then what you can do is now you've got, I don't know, 10,000 people like here on a list and you're 2 degrees out and you can say, you know what? Actually, we need to open another investigation on this person. They're a person of interest. Oh, we just got two more hops. And you can just keep doing that forever. I mean, you cover everybody, you know?
1: Yep. Which that's how they do it. And by the way, regarding something that you said right before that about the hopping thing on the taps, about the ease of their ability to, you know, surveil whoever they want, including ex-girlfriends or boyfriends and whatever, all of that kind of thing. It reminded me of the anecdote. I don't remember the source exactly who he was talking to. But it was, I'm virtually certain it was Edward Snowden. It may be in the documentary by the lady, but I don't think so because this is too substantive for her crappy documentary, Poitras. She didn't have any substance in that stupid thing. But there's some interview. Oh, I know. I bet it was. No. Maybe it was Edward Snowden talking about the Oliver Stone movie about him. He's being kind of interviewed about it. And then he's like talking about it, you know, about this scene, something like that. Because I'm not just referring to the fictionalized version. This was something from Snowden. I do remember that. Where he's talking about, you know, logging into an NSA computer terminal. It's just the same as getting on the internet for anything, right? Except that essentially under their search bar, they can just search for all of Daryl Cooper's emails. And then a page will, you know, come up with like, oh, well, here's his email account. You just log in here. And whatever kind of thing. And it's all automatic. It's all done for you. They can search for, you know, things that you wouldn't even think of being searchable from here. But when you work for them, yeah, you search for every place that Daryl Cooper's car has been for the last however many years, or every place your phone has been, everyone your phone has been with, or whatever. You can just search all this stuff like it's a Google search on your little terminal there. And essentially, you know what I mean? It's like,
0: and there's no like,
1: no blocks on it.
0: Yeah. Whatever secure app you think you're using or anything, that thing, it's nothing for the NSA or a sophisticated state actor to break through. So everybody always needs to keep that in mind, by the way, if it wasn't already obvious that when you're on Signal or something, that's great. It's going to, you know, protect you from hackers. You know, maybe, you know, some hacker group that wants to blackmail you or something. It's not going to protect you from a state actor. Do not even imagine that.
1: Right.
0: Dude, the level of sophistication of our signals intelligence now is, I mean, when I would be back in I want to say it was 2013. I was out providing support for the destroyer that you remember back, and I think it was in late 2013. There were two simultaneous operations. Delta did one in Libya, and SEAL Team 6 did one in Somalia. And the Delta one went fine. The SEAL Team 6 one turned into a big firefight, and they barely got out of there because the intelligence had been leaked. But the reason we knew what was going on and picked the time to like actually go strike, because we've been the SEAL team was on board with us for a few weeks, but waiting for the go signal. We had submarines in the water miles offshore that were monitoring all of their cell phone towers, all kinds of other. I mean, it's super sophisticated, dude. Like, and yeah, it's the world we live in. You know, you have to always like operational security is important, but don't ever think that means, you know, using this or that app or, you know, it's just unless you whisper it into your spouse's ear, that is public information if the right person wants it.
1: Yeah. Hey, word to the USS Liberty, man. this week was the anniversary of that.
0: Did you see? I was Jocko shared out the episode on June 8th that he did. Yeah. Guys, yeah, dude, I love Jocko anyway, but I will always love him for that. Like he knew 100% that how that was going to go over with, you know, with certain people.
1: People not do. He's a SEAL.
0: Yeah,
1: he's a Navy guy.
0: Yeah,
1: and a very highly respected one.
0: Yeah. Yeah. And I think that's why they've just tried to ignore it instead of actually going after him for anything is, you know, he was able to sort of play the angle of like, look, Daryl and I are both Navy guys. And this was a naval incident that took place, the biggest attack on a U.S. ship. And we're going to talk to these guys. And he let them tell their full story. You saw, you were there actually. And the fact that he's still sharing it out there, you know, on June 8th, letting people know that it's there, like he's a real dude, man. I always loved that guy.
1: Yep. Yeah, man. I've done a lot of interviews with those guys over the years. I was going to reach out to Phil Turney this week, but I've just been so busy. Maybe I still will tomorrow. I think I have some open space tomorrow. I already have 3 or 4 interviews tomorrow. But over the years, if people want to check the archives at scotthorton.org, I got interviews of Ron Kukol, who unfortunately is no longer with us, but with Phil Turney and... Bowman and, oh man, I'm sorry, I'm blanking on everybody's name, but I've done this. And you know what? Google hates my website, man. I don't know why. Maybe use the native search bar thing there might help. Just search USS Liberty there, but I got at least a good, probably 8 or 10 interviews about it. Yeah, anyway, here's one that's fun. I think people remember this, but they might not remember the context really here. Court overturns convictions tied to the Whitmer kidnapping plot. Well, that's tied to, along with a bunch of acquittals that came in. I think only one guy was convicted in the end, Joseph Morrison. And they gave flawed jury instructions, they say here. The thing is, everyone, I think, remembers even... you know, Ken Bensinger, who was from, I forgot, he ended up writing for the New York Times, but he was writing for a prominent liberal site. I'm sorry, I can't remember exactly which one it was anymore. I don't remember. Could have been The Nation or something. But anyway, they did a big story about how 10 of the 12 involved in this plot to kidnap and murder the lady governor of Michigan, the Democratic lady governor of Michigan, were FBI informants. And the other two were their marks. And a bunch of these guys were acquitted because it was shown at their trial that they had completely cut and edited and spliced the audio and made it sound like conversations that took place on the way there or that happened after the fact had taken place on the way there, which totally changed the context and made them seem guilty. They got totally busted. And by the way, Ken Silva was pointing out that one of the prosecutors involved in this was involved in the investigation into the assassination of the attempted assassination of the president in Pennsylvania in July of 24. But anyway, this whole thing was a ridiculous hoax, but remember the point Marta made. The point is this hoax was unveiled by the American secret police in October of 2020. This was their big October surprise. The same guys who we now know had possession of the Hunter Biden laptop beginning in November. Well, let me check. We know it was and they had it in December of 19.
0: Of 19.
1: So they knew about it for virtually a year, for 11 months, and they had it in their possession for at least 10 months before they quashed the Republicans' October surprise, or squashed, I guess, the Republicans' October surprise, censored the New York Post, totally marginalized the evil Giuliani, but still he wasn't wrong in this case, and completely crushed the story of the Hunter Biden laptop and all the corruption in it, including confirmation, by the way, of exactly what Donald Trump said he was concerned about in his so-called perfect phone call about the corruption where this gas company in Ukraine hired Hunter Biden for the purpose of him using his influence in Washington to get Washington to use their influence in Kiev to obstruct justice and shut down criminal investigations into their criminality. And all of that was on the laptop in the FBI's possession during his whole impeachment on that basis. And then again, months later in October, right before the election, Giuliani has his big October surprise and they completely destroy it. The same goons, the same secret police agency frames these idiot Trump supporters. I mean, it's hardly fair, but frame them for this supposed plot against this governor in order to drum up, and it did drum up a lot of publicity. That see how these Trump supporters are. These aren't your normal Republicans, man. These are terrorists. They're white supremacists and militia kooks, and they were going to kidnap and hang and behead the corpse of the poor Democrat lady governor and whatever, cut all 40 of her babies' heads off and hang their corpses from clotheslines and whatever it takes. And I guarantee that cost him a point or two here and there. You know, whether that alone was the election, I don't know. But was that part of a massive influence operation by the FBI? I mean, what the hell? Russiagate was too, right? They were totally cooperating with Hillary Clinton during that whole time before the election of 16. But this is just, I'm sorry. This is just absolutely beyond outrageous that the Bureau of Federal Investigations, Federal Bureau of Investigations, gets to behave in this way and act purely like some kind of Gestapo secret police force in trying to rig national elections against favored presidential candidates of major parties and whatever. Boy, is the national security state operating in a post-constitutional type of situation now. And you know, Trump is a very post-constitutional president too, but that doesn't give them the right. He's the only member of the national executive branch who stands for election. The only one. And you know, the CIA, the FBI, they're not even in the Constitution anywhere. You might be able to infer the power of the president to have an FBI for his Department of Justice, but maybe not.
0: Yeah, two things on that. One, I do have to say, in defense of my man, HB Hunter Biden, the Trump administration is making that Burisma stuff and everything else look like child's play at this point.
1: You're right. you're right about that, but it's still true. And it's still a major FBI cover up and obstruction there.
0: The second thing, though, to this more serious point, you know, this issue was for a lot of people, including myself. I mean, this was like the thread I wrote on Twitter that went viral that kind of propelled me to that next level was about this. And it wasn't, it wasn't a sort of a detailed thing going through. And then Comey wrote this to McCabe, whatever. What it was just sort of pointing out how important this issue is and is to the people who care about it. You know, this is not something that is a scandal. This breaks the republic unless it is smashed, you know? And it was enough for me and a lot of people to continue to support Trump in 20 and 24. Purely, I mean, not that I was ever going to support the Democrat side, like with who they were putting up, but, you know, my thinking was, and I think a lot of people felt this way, was just, this kind of behavior from the security state cannot be rewarded. They have to lose. They have to. And, you know, the joke's kind of on us, like they lost and now Trump does whatever they want. So
1: I especially, I never voted for the guy or supported him because, you know, the guy's a Likud party member. That ain't good enough for me. But I especially wanted him to win in 20 more than even in 24, although it was just as important for other reasons in 24, I guess. But it really would have been better if he'd been reelected in 20. Because that was after 4 years of fever pitch. He's a Nazi. He's a white supremacist. He's a Russian agent. He is a traitor. He leaked secrets to the Russians about an Israeli spy in ISIS and just whatever on, you know, turned up to 11 for 4 years. And if he had won by a solid 10% anyway in November of 20, that would have just been the most beautiful repudiation of the national security state. Every single female anchor on cable TV news and all of the rest of them too, but especially them, and just would have been the greatest of absolute screw use to all of them, which we did get that in 24 with his election in 24. We did get that, but it was not quite as harsh as it would have been if he'd been reelected in 20, you know?
0: Yeah.
1: There's a bunch of people who would have taken it personally who it wouldn't have been about them. You know what I mean? That they would have been upset too, but oh well. It was the cable TV news ladies who deserved to be punished with Trump's reelection more than anything else after all of their absolute hysteria about his status as a Russian spy and all of their crap, you know? But anyway, I'm always glad when Democrats lose, but I could never support really anybody but Ron Paul or potentially Thomas Massie for president. I don't even know if I could support Rand Paul because I just know how he is, man.
0: On the broader issue of these types of operations, like, when was the last thwarted attack that wasn't one of these frame up jobs? Like, I can't even imagine, like, think of one. And
1: it's going to blow up the subway in New York. He was not a put-up job. He was a legit guy and they caught his ass.
0: Hey.
1: Now, that was like in 2003.
0: The thing that is most galling about it and just most brazen, I guess, about like the way that they do it is very often, this was in a book that was about the FBI from like 2001 to the early 2010s, like in just all the stuff they had been doing primarily with mosques and Muslim organizations and individuals and stuff. And it was about that, but it carried that one of the things that it mentioned in there, and it gave a bunch of examples, is that these guys, it's not as if they hear of a group of guys that's plotting an attack and they're like, well, we're going to go and, you know, infiltrate that group, or we're going to work over this person and what. It's that literally they go fishing for people who fit the psychological profile of somebody who can be manipulated into something like this.
1: Right.
0: And it's like, I mean, again, that's something that's like, it's so over the top in terms of just how it sounds like some Dr. Evil, you know.
1: I was going to write a book about that. That was going to be my first book, but at that time I didn't realize how easy it would be to just do it myself, and I couldn't find a good publisher for it. I had a co-author and we just couldn't find a good publisher for it. But yeah, I mean, you can kind of, you're used to this stuff. You could tick them off. The Detroit Five, the Liberty City Seven, the Fort Dix pizza plot, the Brooklyn Synagogue plot, the JFK Airport Fuel Depot plot, the remote control plane attack on the Pentagon plot, the Garland, Texas plot that got a security guard shot that was provoked by the FBI, the Lodi pole vaulting plot, ask me another time, the Portland Christmas tree plot. And that's just a few of the most famous ones that are put up jobs by the FBI. And there's a great book about this by Trevor Aronson called The Terror Factory. It started out as an article at Mother Jones, and then it's a book. And he says there's more than 250 of these where it's clear that the guy had no money, no capability, didn't even know what the deal was. It's like, listen, man, here's $20,000. Say you love Osama into this microphone, dum-dum. And then they go, okay, I guess I love Osama. If you're going to buy me a plane ticket out of here, or buy my mom foot surgery, or whatever thing it is, and they just scam.
0: Dude, sometimes some of the examples are like even even darker than that in a way where, you know, there were examples where they'll go into a mosque and the guy will just become, you know, he's a member of the mosque now and he's attending, right? And he goes in and he waits until he can identify a guy who has no friends, who's not smart, is a stupid guy, and really just lonely, depressed. And then he goes and becomes his friend. And he just becomes his friend for like 6 months. They don't talk terrorism. They don't talk anything like that. And then once they're friends, once he's his only friend in the world, right? This guy who, this agent who is like a skilled, trained operator in psychological manipulation goes and starts to gradually work this guy into a lather to get him. Like that is just so disgusting, dude. It's like evil to do something like that.
1: Yeah, and you know who is the pioneer of all of that more than anyone? Robert Mueller. He was the head of the FBI during George W. Bush. And see, you know, the war in Iraq did cause blowback terrorism, and there have been real terrorist attacks. You ask, have there been any ones that got busted that weren't fake? But San Bernardino, that wasn't a put-up job. Orlando wasn't a put-up job. There was a guy that luckily failed but tried to blow up a marathon in New York and New Jersey. There was, of course, the Boston Marathon attack. There have been other very real terrorist attacks. There was the attempted underpants bombing, of course, which luckily failed, which, in fact, intelligence agents helped the guy get on the plane in the Netherlands, not knowing he had a bomb in his pants and wanting to follow him and see who he talked to when he got here. As the State Department admitted, they want to see who he talked to when he got here. He almost blew up a plane over Detroit on Christmas Day, 2009. But in the meantime, it took a while. You know, Al-Qaeda blew their load on September 11th. They didn't need to keep attacking us. They got their Afghan war. It worked. And so it took a few years for anybody to be motivated enough by our new round of wars to go ahead and start this kind of second wave of attacks. But, Daryl, they needed your aunt and uncle to be afraid in the meantime. So they needed Robert Mueller to entrap these idiots, just like you described, you know? Find the slowest kid down at the Islamic bookstore and work on him and work on him and work on him until you trick him into saying something stupid and then give him life in prison and parade him on TV and say, oh my God, look at the never-ending parade of terrorists that we parade before you. It's the most cynical thing, dude. It sucks. It's really just shameful shit. All right, we got to go. We got to go, dude. Let me show you this, though. This here is Scott Horton brand coffee. And don't worry, I share the spoils with my buddy, Daryl Cooper. It's really good drinking, man. I have this stuff every morning. And I love the camera follows you around. Oh,
0: it follows you there. Back. Hey, here I am with, oh, look at me. Look at the Scott Horton coffee, everybody. What the hell?
1: There you go. It's good, man. What you do is you grind it up and or you get it ground already and you drink it in the morning.
0: I'm doomed. Hold on. Let me unplug it. Here.
1: I don't know what you're doing over there, Mr. Cooper. We're also brought to you, everyone, by the Martyr Made podcast. That is Daryl Cooper's great podcast, History Made Human. Listen all about the miners of West Virginia, all about the cultists of Guyana. Learn all about blacks and Jews in the public schools in the Northeast. Learn all about the world wars. And now this one here, man, is called Enemy, the Germans War, about World War II. And you're going to really get a kick out of that. And by the way, hey, look, here's my podcast. It's also on Substack, The Scott Horton Show. And then also check this out. I'm back in business, Daryl Cooper. Liberty Stickers. .com. It used to be just thebumpersticker.com, but it changed it. But anyway, I sold this company in 2004 and I would just make up stickers from time to time, but like I got other jobs. I don't know. But Rick, he kept the company going this whole time. Thebumpersticker.com is still a company the guy sold it to. But he said, hey man, you want Liberty stickers back? And I says, yeah. So I got Liberty stickers back. So can you see? I got America First and Collectivism Kills and Fight Back While You Still Can. And end apartheid in Israel. And I want you to be a tax-paying, welfare-collecting, empire-supporting, sniveling little bitch. And Lockheed Martin, every time Israel kills a child, we make $50. Military recruiters lie. oh, woohoo, I'm so scared, government, please save me. And on like that, lots of anti-Israel stuff, lots of civil liberty stuff. What happens in Vegas stays in a government database forever. U.S. Army, die for Israel. Anyway, you get the idea. It's all Liberty Stickers, which is on Etsy. I don't know how to get there. 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So you can go and buy stickers there. All right. And then also stop by. I don't know there. 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
3: From Feature Story News in Washington, I'm Jagruti Dave. Russia has launched a massive strike on Kyiv, firing nearly 500 drones and more than 70 missiles at the Ukrainian capital, killing at least 21 people and injuring dozens more. The assault comes after Ukraine targeted Moscow with 61 drones, hitting what Ukrainian President Volodymyr Zelensky said was a satellite communications center used to coordinate Russian military operations. Dasha Chernyshova reports from Moscow.
4: The Russian officials insist that this is the retaliation against Ukrainian military for their actions that Moscow labels as terrorism on the Russian territory. The Kremlin also saying that Russia is going to continue to step up pressure on Ukraine because they are seeing the increased Ukrainian attacks on the Russian territory.
3: Indirect talks between the US and Iran in Doha have concluded, with Qatar saying positive progress was made. The discussions centered heavily around the Strait of Hormuz, where shipping remains at roughly a third of pre-war levels. While US President Donald Trump has sought to portray the reopening of the strait in a positive light, experts say Tehran understands the strategic value of controlling access through the strait. Kate Fisher reports from Washington.
5: He knows that domestically, the cost of filling up your car at the gas station is really important to American voters, and he knows he needs to keep those fuel prices low, especially ahead of the midterm elections coming up in November. So keeping free transit through the strait is vital for the US president, and the Iranians know that, of course, and that is why they know they can use this as leverage to try to put pressure on the Americans at the negotiating table.
3: Taylor Swift and Travis Kelce's rehearsal dinner is due to get underway at Madison Square Garden's Infosys Theatre in New York, ahead of the couple's wedding at the arena on Friday. Around 1,000 guests are expected for the black tie wedding celebration under strict secrecy rules, including non-disclosure agreements and a ban on mobile phones. Mitch McCann reports from New York.
6: I know that many people are speculating what is on the menu for Taylor Swift and Travis Kelce. Well, some reporters have been hanging outside the garden here in the last couple of days and have seen workers carrying in boxes of blackened meat, boneless chicken breasts, chicken legs, french fries, onion rings, orange peppers, eggs and heavy whipping cream. I don't know what that tells us, but there's likely to be a big menu for this celebration over the next couple of days.
3: From bureaus worldwide, this is FSN.
7: With FSN Spotlight, I'm Simon Marks, looking again today at the impacts of a significant shift in American public opinion. For the first time, opinion pollsters in the United States are finding that a majority of American voters are more supportive of Palestinians than they are of Israel. Both Republican and Democratic parties are finding that pressure is now building, challenging their age-old commitment to supporting Israel. And Haaretz columnist Joshua Leifer says the change also has big impact on the well-funded pro-Israel political lobby in America.
8: Trump is the slayer of all establishments, and he slays, in some sense inadvertently, he also slays the American Jewish establishment because he doesn't need their imprimatur, he doesn't need their backing, he has his own guys. He comes in and policy is being made by people who are not coming from that institutional pipeline anymore. And one of the ironies of history on this issue, it's actually kind of Trump who dethrones the Israel lobby. You know, this isn't to say that, like, he's not very proximate to very prominent pro-Israel figures, Jared Kushner and Jared Kushner's family.

0: is very important node in kind of American prose or politics. But it is to say that he doesn't need the whole organizational infrastructure and he can kind of operate without them.
1: He spoke to Foreign Policy magazine. APAC, the American-Israel Public Affairs Committee, is still expected to spend over $100 million this year trying to defeat candidates in November's midterms who take a tougher stance towards Prime Minister Netanyahu. With FSN Spotlight, I'm Simon Marks.
2: The main headlines again. Russia has launched a massive strike on Kyiv, firing nearly 500 drones and more than 70 missiles at the Ukrainian capital. Indirect talks between the US and Iran in Doha have concluded, with Qatar saying positive progress was made. And Taylor Swift and Travis Kelce's rehearsal dinner is due to get underway at Madison Square Garden's Infosys Theatre in New York, ahead of the couple's wedding at the arena on Friday. And that is the latest from Features.

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0: Here we go, live from behind the cornpone curtain. It's Head On with Roxanne Kincaid. 3 hours of cussing and discussing with America's only liberal transbilly elitist right here, right now, on the Head On Radio Network. Brought to you in part by Coal River Mountain Watch, who invites you to be part of the uprising against mountaintop removal. CRMW.net. And now, from high in the hills of West By God, Virginia, here she is, Roxanne Kincaid.
1: Well, howdy. And here we go, off and running on this, the 30th and final day, Jeremy, of June 2026. This is The Horn. HeadOn.live is where you'll find us on the interweb tubes. That's where you go if you'd like to be part of the merry, wacky, zany, real-time, madcap, multimedia extravaganza that is The Horn chat room in the 3 hours in which this program is live. Monday through Friday, 5 to 8 p.m. Eastern Daylight Time, 2 to 5 p.m. Pacific Daylight Time. All time zones in between and the great globe round and whatever time it is when you're listening to the podcast. If you're a member of the podcasting contingent of the Horn Family Community Congregation, well, thanks so much for sharing your time with us that way. I love being part of your day. The community enjoys being part of your day. If you could take a moment, please, and leave us a comment, a remark, a review, wherever you download the podcast, it would be awfully helpful. There's so many different places you can download. And everywhere you do download, leaving some sort of digital marker along the way that says that you've downloaded the program, that you like it, that you enjoy it, that you heard something on the program that really caught your ear. Well, it helps to advance us a little bit by a little bit in the rankings. And oh, sometime in the next year or so, we will cross that millionth download mark, which, like I've said before, is nothing for a toxic manosphere chud like Joe Rogaine, but it's a big milestone for a little program like this. If you're listening live, however, well, golly Moses, thank you so much for joining in that way. Feel free to pop by the aforementioned Merry Wacky Zany that is now housed and has been for several months now in the old holler tree that we sublet from the Keebler Elves and is easily accessed via HeadOn.live under the chat room tab. Sylvie is in there waiting. She noted earlier, "Hello, darlings. Only one more day before I begin my new job. Ever so happy. Congratulations, Sylvie." We're all happy for you, too, and terribly glad that hopefully you're able to run the lupine pest off your porch and keep it at bay. Yeah. Hi, I'm Roxanne. Like I said, it's the final day of June 2026. The heat dome has descended here over the hills and hollers of almost level West By Cold Trump Virginia Stan. I ain't complaining, though, because... well, I remember winter, and I despise winter. Here in the fabulous Horn Studios, not exactly watertight these days, but we're working on it. I got contacted by the contractor recommended by Lowe's today, and they said, well, we don't really come out for small jobs like that. I'm like, great. Back to the drawing board. So that's exactly where I am. I gotta stop trying to breathe the water instead of drink it. Gosh darn it, Roxanne, thou art not a fish. Am not. But no, here in the fabulous Horn Studios, it's 76 degrees. It's rapidly approaching, and we may be there by, say, tomorrow or Thursday. It's rapidly approaching that time of year we recognize and have for several years as Naked Radio. As it is, it's scantily clad radio. Thank God we don't do video here. Ugh. But every program here at the Horn begins with gratitude, and this program is no different. So thanks go out to our Patreon subscribers. And there we go. We do that on the last broadcast day of every month. So thanks indeed to Carl out in Arizona, Stan. And thank you to Daisy. And thank you to Nancy and Ethan. Thank you to Dr. Allen down in Texas. I was, Victoria and I were watching an old documentary series on the foods and beverages that led to the modern, what we think of as the modern America, and there was a segment on Dr. Pepper down in Waco, and I remember fondly the time that I spent, thanks to Dr. Allen, down in Waco. And thank you to Theo. Thank you to Randy Radar. Thank you to Christopher. Thank you, Mike, in Cascadia. Thank you to Michael of the Guffins. Thank you to Jeff in Slow, and thank you to Kay. Thank you, James. Thank you, Joanne. Thank you, Lori. Thank you to Auntie Cat in Ohio. Thank you, John, and thank you, John. Two different Johns. Thank you to KW. Thanks, Irwin, in Montana, Stan. Thanks, Barb. Thank you to Horst in Taiwan. Thank you, Robin. And thank you, Terrace. Thank you, Brother Deacon Asa. And thank you, Jeremy, in Vermont. Thank you all. I keep reading. I don't spend a lot of time with Patreon because, it's a, we do the thank yous once a month. But there's some sort of changes coming, and I have to accept some sort of software. Ugh. I'm sure it will be absolutely delightful. Yeah. But thank you all over at Patreon. You account for about one day's broadcasting, one broadcast day out of the month, and I am terribly grateful for that. If anybody would like to, this is Fundraising Free Radio, just to mention, if anybody would care to, you can easily become a patron at Patreon. There are multiple tiers, and I keep being encouraged to do a $100 tier, $100 a month tier, and a have a show on me tier. And maybe after I take this update, maybe I'll take some time and do exactly that. So, hi, like I said, I'm Roxanne. It is a Titanic Tuesday, and if ever Titanic Tuesday has been one for Titanic maggot and white wing intellect, this is it. And we will delve further into that as the program goes on. Let's see here. Some notes coming in. Jeremy, I wasn't picking on you. Jeremy said, Jesus H. Christ, Roxanne. I admitted I was the more in for Monday already. Of course, it's the last day of the month. Yes. And somebody's always got to be cute. In this case, it would be our very own Sylvie. Actually, this is the penultimate day of June, tomorrow being June the 31st. However, 92 years ago today, Operation Colibri began, commonly known as the Night of the Long Knives. Tomorrow, the 31st, will be the 92nd anniversary of Ernst Röhm's execution. Yeah, 31st of June, yeah. There's even... I think we know by now that I'm a huge Al Stewart fan. And, the history I learned. The last day of June, 1934, is one of those songs where I learned history. And, well, let me see if I can just call it up here. Such a brilliant lyricist. And such a wealth of historical knowledge. It came from the album Past, Present, and Future. That came out 53 years ago in 1973. And, well, maybe if we play a couple of bars, you'll understand why it is that I am, in fact, so fond of his work.

Oh, and by the way, I should note that in those albums, that was two albums before Year of the Cat, which came out 50 years ago this year. He was always surrounded by only the best studio musicians that the UK had to offer. In an earlier, much earlier track of his, famously known for being the first song to ever use the word fuck. Actually, it was the participial form, fucking. A song called Love Chronicles. The guitar fills, the lead guitar fills in there are a young guitarist by the name of Jimmy Page. Yeah. But that having been said, let me boost. But he can't, of course, that predates Al Stewart as well. I think he was born in 1944. And, or no, maybe 1942. But and we'll get into the bulk of the program in a minute, but Sylvie mentioned Operation Colibri and the death of Ernst Röhm. Let me see if I can move forward here just a hair and catch it when he begins to sing. Just, it's so, oh God, it's so atmospheric.

earlier in the lyric, he sings on the night that Ernst Röhm died, voices rang out through the rolling Bavarian hills. And hey, however you learn history is great, as long as that history is, you know, not the of the alternative variety. Thanks for the reminder, Sylvie. Thank you. Somehow, the last day of June 1934 seems to have a certain resonance with the last day of June 2026. From Carl in Arizona, my and the country's birthday. Carl says, my birthday's coming up on July 3rd, and I've always felt lucky that it falls right before the 4th of July. Growing up, it meant pool parties, lots of food, family, friends, and the kind of memories that made the holiday feel extra special. This year's 250th anniversary celebration made me think about the bicentennial in 1976. I was 11, turning 12, and it felt like a huge event. My family went back to Missouri, where I was born, to celebrate and visit relatives. I remember the TV specials about the Revolution and the Declaration of Independence, the educational programs for kids, and all the shirts, cups, and other bicentennial merchandise. It felt like a special time to be an American. One memory stands out most. My grandmother making a huge sheet cake with the American flag on it to celebrate both my birthday and the bicentennial. I also remember the 4th of July celebrations over the years, sitting on the roof with friends, watching fireworks and sneaking wine coolers up there, then later celebrating with my sister and her family, playing music outside and enjoying the night. Unfortunately, celebrating America doesn't feel the same to me anymore. The country I remember and loved has changed so much, and I'm saddened by how much trust and respect we've lost around the world. What should have been a historic celebration of 250 years feels overshadowed by division and things like fascism and outright racism I never imagined seeing. I hope someday we can regain the trust, respect, and sense of hope we once had. It may take longer than the birthday celebrations I have left, but I hope that day comes. Take care, Roxanne. Talk to you soon. Indeed, Carl, I hope we do talk soon. Haven't heard from you on the program in rather a while. This doesn't have the celebratory feeling to it that July 4th, 1976 did. But we've talked about that at some length here. In fact, it feels rather grim and not a hell of a lot to be proud of. I had a note earlier from Cynthia. One of my gripes that always pisses me off. Okay, I'm not perfect. I'm a pretty rotten human being. Oh, stop that. In fact, in high school, I had an English teacher who delighted in telling me I was rotten to the core. To be sure, he did it in jest, but he wasn't far off the mark. I think he probably was kidding. And so what's my gripe here? I constantly see reporting of this, and I could not agree with you more, of this Supreme Court decision or that, but it feels rare when they report how the justices each voted. I wanted to know how the vote fell and how each justice ruled. If they don't want to bother reporting that, then go away. I want to fucking know. See, my English teacher was right after all. I don't think that makes you a rotten human being. I think that makes you someone who yearns for a time when journalism was actually committed to doing journalism. I can't, and of course they pretty much lead the program today. But you're absolutely right, Cynthia. The reporting on Supreme Court decisions, I don't know if it's a column, inches, or pixels, or whatever we measure with these days,
But seldom is the, and maybe it's an expertise problem. After all, journalism often says, among other things, that so-and-so charged with a crime was found innocent, when there is no such finding available in the entire American system of jurisprudence. You're either guilty or not guilty. That's pretty much it. The decisions I saw come out today, the really big ones, so that the creeps could get out of town. Well, it was the same thing all over again. It was, for instance, in the case that many of you, knowingly, probably expect me to focus on. The reporting was that the decision was authored by Justice Brett Kavanaugh, who himself is a father of daughters and coaches his daughters' sports teams in school. It was nauseating. And as noted, the password is fury for today. And for damn good reason. But they, you know, but of course, that particular story by National Petroleum Radio couldn't be bothered to say something like, the majority opinion was authored by Justice Brett Kavanaugh, who remains credibly accused of being a sexual predator during his teenage years when he allegedly tried to rape a girl who was passed out at a party being thrown by a privileged, gosh, I hope Third Way won't get mad at me over that. A privileged white boy from an upscale Catholic school. Private school. Catholic private school. No, we can't have that. The opinions are bad and the reporting is worse. And just as an aside, NPR also fucked up earlier, saying that announcing the retirement of Justice Sammy Bad Breath Alito, and then quickly, just as quickly, retracted it, saying that's not true, and we don't know why somebody hit the publish button on an archived story, or at least that's probably the backstory to it. Yeah. As far as the roof is concerned, yeah, Randy Radar says perhaps try Home Depot. I ain't got one of those. Sad fact. I'm just going to have to keep trying to cold call it. Yeah. But while there will be time to talk about the entirely logic and jurisprudence-free opinion regarding trans girls in school sports, I'd rather focus at this point on the birthright citizenship decision. There's plenty to say about the trans girls in sports decision. Oh, plenty. But I find the decision about birthright citizenship and the 14th Amendment absolutely and completely terrifying. uh,
Brother Deacon Asa, Naked Radio, you done told us about your leakage last week, and now you're ramming your naked radio nonsense down our throats. This program is a walking, talking TMI. Yeah. Sorry about your throat there, Camel Cardinal. But back to the birthright citizenship case. I think just as a starting point, we should do a little intellectual exercise. Namely, let's reacquaint ourselves with the 14th Amendment itself. In particular, Section 1. I say that we should do this in that fashion because one of the rules of construction of not just the Supreme Court, but just about any court, is that when analyzing a statute or constitutional passage, the court should take care, as a matter of law, to examine the plain language of the statute. That is to say, not read anything into it. Let the words speak for themselves. And so let's do that. Let's look at the plain language of the 14th Amendment. All persons born or naturalized in the United States and subject to the jurisdiction thereof are citizens of the United States and of the state wherein they reside, period. Anybody hear any vagaries in that? Anybody hear any ambiguities in that? Because it's vagaries and ambiguities that convey and confer upon the court the necessity to interpret things. Whereas interpreting the plain language is what is often referred to in hushed and hallowed and reverent tones as textualism. Mm-hmm. Seems pretty damn plain to me. If you're born or naturalized in the United States, if the laws of the United States apply to you, that's what subject to the jurisdiction thereof means. There I go interpreting. Are citizens of the United States and the state wherein they reside? The Congress had, I mean, you could make the argument that the ratification of the 14th Amendment has actually more detail available than the notes on the ratification of the Constitution itself. Congressional practice and procedure had advanced to the point where they knew they were making a record, and they did so with dedication and determination. Sentence 2. No state shall make or enforce any law which shall abridge the privileges or immunities of citizens of the United States, nor shall any state deprive any person of life, liberty, or property without due process of law, nor deny to any person within its jurisdiction the equal protection of the law.
again, we are in an era, it's 1868, language can still, English can still be rather florid in its legal form, but it is far more straightforward in 1868 than it was in 1787. And, of course, this is all based on an executive order, Nitwit Nero's Birthright Citizenship Executive Order. Executive orders cannot have the force of nationwide law simply because an executive order applies only to the executive branch. So far, so ordinary, right? So we might think. But here we are. And again, while the holding to render trans people second or third or fourth or fifth or steerage class citizens, at best, got an more or less eight to nothing ruling with one minor dissent from Justice Sotomayor, bless her heart. Well, we were one stinking vote away from losing the 14th Amendment altogether. The saviors of birthright citizenship in this country are as follows: Sonia Sotomayor, Elena Kagan, Ketanji Brown Jackson, The Handmaid, and Old Balls and Strikes. Now, we can read tea leaves all day long until hell freezes over. I think Sotomayor, Kagan, and Jackson got it right because they are the best legal scholars on that bench. And it didn't exactly take a secret decoder ring to sort out the language of the 14th Amendment. I don't know why The Handmaid got it right, but I suspect that Old Balls and Strikes got it right because he's so perilously close to his court, the Venn diagram of his court and the Tawny court just being a freaking circle, that he didn't want that to happen. I mean, technically it was 6-3. But the problem is that beer boofing brat Kavanaugh and his law clerk Squee and Queef, while they came down on the right side, Kavanaugh wrote separately to say that he would have struck down the executive order on different statutory grounds and not those of the 14th Amendment. And then, of course, there's Clarence Pubes on the Coke Can Fappy Thomas, Sammy Bad Breath, and Frat Boy Neil, all three of whom would have eagerly stripped the citizenship from babies born to non-citizen parents. That would, of course, have encompassed Traitor Tot, Precious Princess Iwanka My Daddy Trump Kushner, Eric the Dumber, and, of course, Big Ol' Boron. It might have even affected Nitwit Nero if Neary Trump, Neary McDonald, hadn't become a citizen by the time that Fred Trump
decided to make an honest woman of her. I don't know. I don't know if he made an honest woman of her before or after Trump was, Donald was spawned. One vote. One miserable, rotten, stinking vote. Jesus Christ. Is that terrifying? It is to me. That basically means we're one vote away from, well, hell, we could be one vote away from losing the 13th Amendment. How about some other presumably settled constitutional principles? How about the right of women to vote? Well, that's the 19th Amendment. Arguably, if we're one vote away from losing the 14th, one vote, and by extension, one vote away from losing the 13th, we're one vote away from losing the 19th, too, and that's what, by the way, the SAVE Act is about, the so-called SAVE Act. Because, of course, we all know that if you have to show a birth certificate at a polling place and one is a married woman who has changed her name as a result of marriage, well, her married name, the name on her ID, will not match that of her birth certificate. So, poof! That, in the law, is considered a constructive outcome. Where you don't actually do a thing, but you set up a circumstance in which the thing, nonetheless, constructively happens. There's a concept called constructive discharge, where someone didn't get fired, the boss just made life so interminably miserable that the person could not continue working there. I mean, we've got several. The Constitution hasn't been amended a lot, but it has been amended on a number of times. I mean, the 15th Amendment. That's where the government can't prevent someone from voting based on race, color, or previous status of servitude. I guess we're one vote away from losing that, too. Oh, here's one the maggots will love. I guess we're one vote away from losing the 16th Amendment, the power to collect an income tax. Did you know that there is actually a right-wing movement to abrogate the 17th Amendment? That's the amendment that says that senators have to be directly elected by popular vote instead of being installed by state legislatures.
Jesus. I think, well, the 19th Amendment, or the 18th Amendment was repealed by the 21st Amendment. I don't think any of the members of Congress want to get rid of their hooch. But how about the 22nd Amendment? One vote away from the two-term limits on the presidency. And in complete candor, I have argued in the past, and in fact, before Barack Obama was president, that the 22nd Amendment was actually anti-democratic, little d democratic. That could go. Right now, it's the 22nd Amendment that sets up the scenario whereby if Nitwit Nero drops dead on or after January the 20th, 2027, Jimmy Dick Bowman, the J.D. Egg, or whatever he's calling himself these days, or whatever his name is on his birth certificate, that's the amendment that would allow him to serve out Nitwit Nero's term and then run for two of his own. Well, if you get rid of the 22nd Amendment, Nitwit Nero, if he lived, would be able to run for a third term. Maggots have floated that as well. How about taking away the right of D.C. residents to vote in presidential elections? I guess we're a vote away from that, too. The 24th Amendment eliminated poll taxes. Well, the SAVE Act and voter ID laws are chock-a-block with poll taxes. We might see that one go bye-bye. The 25th Amendment also speaks to Jimmy Dick Bowman. Again, we have talked at length about Nitwit Nero's status within that amendment. Hey, tired of those pesky teenagers being able to vote? The post-Vietnam War amendment, the 26th, it gave 18-year-olds the right to vote, and that could be a good, that any one of these brought by the right 501c3 tax-exempt grift could be the vehicle for overturning it. Now, I didn't mention the Bill of Rights, but, well, they're as equally at hazard. I mean, some of them have already been abrogated to the point of laughability. The Eighth Amendment against excessive bail and cruel and unusual punishment is essentially, what was the term that old Balls and Strikes used to describe Humphrey's executor that we talked about yesterday? Yeah, it's a husk. Because a punishment can be cruel, but not unusual. A punishment can be unusual, but not cruel. And either of those punishments pass constitutional muster. It's the conjunction that makes the difference, cruel and unusual. Then there are the ice goons. Nobody ever talks about the Third Amendment and preventing the government from forcing citizens to quarter troops in their homes, but, well, hell, might prove to be cheaper than, you know, putting ice goons and CBP thugs up at the Marriott. A
these are, without a doubt, terrifying times.

0: And this was a hell of a note earlier today. Fox News TV, Radio Rwanda, covering the 14th Amendment case, had a guest on who took a shot at Sammy Bad Breath Alito.
1: Broad understanding in place, carrying major implications not only for immigration policy, but also for how the Constitution is interpreted moving forward. So joining us right now to help us break down what this means for families, we are joined now by immigration attorney Charles Cook of Cook Baxter Immigration. Thanks so much for joining us here on Live Now from Fox.
2: Thanks for having me today.
1: Certainly. So let's just break this all down. What does today's decision mean in practical terms?
2: Well, it means a great relief to a lot of individuals in the United States that their children are, in fact, U.S. citizens, or the children born here are citizens. But there was a lot of consternation in February 2025 when the president issued his order that I had a woman call me who was pregnant, who was in the United States legally as a H-1B visitor, and she was concerned whether she should now have a C-section so the baby would be born before the deadline that President Trump had put into place. This relieves that anxiety. It also makes clear that what we have understood to be the law for 160 years is in fact the law, and that the plain language of the Constitution really does mean what it says.
1: And, you know, we saw that the court relied on the 14th Amendment. Why has that amendment been interpreted for so long as what it is?
2: Well, the interesting thing is that
0: Jesus, what is it? How low does your IQ have to be to get a job at Fox News TV Radio Rwanda? Just asking.
2: Roberts, in his decision, spent the first 10 pages giving us a history lesson about the actual language that was ultimately used in the 14th Amendment. And he explained repeatedly, going back to ancient English common law, that when people were born in a place, they were considered to be subjects of that person, of whether the king or the lord, wherever they were born. And that carried over to the United States and included carrying over to after the Civil War. Now, the idea of there being, quote, undocumented immigrants in America, they didn't exist in 1866. They wasn't around. But by the time the first challenge to this amendment occurred in 1885, there was a movement among a group of politicians and their people and their followers to say that people that whose parents were not citizens, they could not be citizens of the 14th Amendment. That's
0: a group of politicians. 1880, right, a group of white men, and yeah, it had to do with Asian people.
2: It's a case called Kim Wong Ark from 1888, a eerily similar set of circumstances to what gave rise to this year's decision. And Justice Roberts came out the same way, that the language is clear in the 14th Amendment, and that, if you're an originalist, that's what controls your interpretation.
1: You know, supporters of restricting birthright citizenship have argued that.
0: Now, hold on there, Professor Cuck. No, his name really is Professor Cuck. That was a textualist opinion, not an originalist opinion. It can't be an originalist opinion because the leading originalists on the court, namely Clarence Pubes on the Coke Can, Fappy Thomas, and Sammy Bad Breath, well, they disagreed. And gosh almighty, they're the, with the exception of Fat Dead Tony Scalia, they're the original originalists.
1: That is not what the framers intended. Did today's ruling put that debate to rest legally, even?
0: And this is fun, yes. Representing Anna Pavlaguna said,
3: our founding fathers did not anticipate the birth tourism industry.
0: That's where she's getting on her knees in front of Nitwit Nero, because he was barking and grunting about Chinese birth tourism, baby mamas.
3: when the 14th Amendment was drafted, they didn't anticipate China exploiting this.
0: What about Russians exploiting this? Birth tourism is a bigger thing in, say,
3: Bahamas. When the 14th Amendment was drafted, they didn't anticipate China exploiting this.
0: What about Russians exploiting this?

0: Uh-huh. But we're not going to mention that because, well, those are Pooties people. If we allow this to continue, our country will be overtaken by foreign nationals that hate our country and want to see the United States fall. China's having a party right now. Oh, Anna Pavlaguna, you fucking twit. I can imagine somewhere on a Lakota reservation or a Muskogee reservation or any number of other indigenous reservations, the tribal members there heard that language, said, if we allow this to continue, our country will be overtaken by foreign nationals that hate our country. Yeah. Pity we didn't do something about that 500 years ago. You said a mouthful, sister. But anyway, back to Professor Cuck.
1: If it might continue politically?
2: You know what's interesting is that when they say it's not what these people 160 years ago intended, when there's very little evidence of what they really intended, are the same people that argue in other contexts, like, for example, the Second Amendment, that it doesn't really mean that it's only limited to the militia. They pick and choose which things they want to use for originalism. The actual language in the decision.
0: Good job, Professor Cuck.
2: Well, it's the language of the Constitutional Amendment. But Justice Thomas, in his dissent, adds a phrase to the Constitution, domicile. That is not there. They're literally trying to create a requirement that this be your permanent home for your parents to be in the country. But it's literally not there. They have to create words. So, yes, I get where the opponents of this occur. But somebody pointed out to me something really interesting today. Justice Alito, who wrote his own dissent in this case.
0: Stand by before we get to this. It's interesting from a propaganda standpoint that when they're talking about these babies, Fox News TV Radio Rwanda shows B-roll of little brown babies, little Hispanic babies. Yeah. It's funny that they don't show little white babies. I mean, I'm pretty sure Russians are pretty damned white. Yeah?
2: Is in fact an anchor baby. His parents were not U.S. citizens when he was born, much like Ted Cruz and other prominent Republicans who are immigrants or the children of immigrants. This amendment is what really makes us America. Ronald Reagan understood this perfectly when he talked about in his final address to the nation that if people come here, they become Americans. That doesn't happen anywhere else. And this amendment is a key part of that. So I, for one, applaud the Supreme Court. I wish it was a 9-0 decision, but we'll.
0: Yeah, I'm a little low on my applause meter right now there, Professor Cuck. 5-4 doesn't just fill me with confidence. Oh, and seeing as how, you know, anchor babies and whatnot. No, let's be clear. The goddess of irony is great, but she didn't put that one in the mix. No, Sammy Bad Breath is apparently not an anchor baby. He's just a millstone around the neck of the Republic. But what of all those white South Africaners who are here now and having a hard time getting driver's licenses in the Buckeye State? What of their babies? They'll be born here. Donald Trump wants those nice, they're very nice babies. He wants them to be citizens. I'm sure that their parents will be rammed right through the citizenship process, aren't you? Kind of reminds me of, tangentially, reminds me of a long time ago when my babies were little and Ferg and Doodle were in the two-holer stroller and Margie and my eldest were walking.

0: going along with their mama. I was working in the courthouse at the time. I've told the story before. And my circuit judge was a Nazi. Last day of June 1934, notwithstanding, and all of that. I guess my secretary had told Annette that I was down in the judge's chambers. So she just walked down the hall. It was a short way to his office door. And when I came out of the hearing or whatever, we were going to a doctor's appointment or lunch or something. And the judge stopped to take a gander at my children, who, to be fair, were beautiful babies. He stopped and looked at them and bent down and examined each one of them and said, "Oh, what beautiful blue-eyed, blonde-haired, white children you have. It's not like this xenophobia and hatred of anyone lighter than the paper bag they use at the liquor store is anything, or the preference for, is anything new." So, no. Sammy Bad Breath was not an anchor baby, but do go ahead, Professor Cock.
1: He was born, much like Ted Cruz and other prominent Republicans who are immigrants or the children of immigrants. This amendment is what really makes us America. Ronald Reagan understood this perfectly when he talked about in his final address to the nation that people come here, they become Americans. That doesn't happen anywhere else. And this amendment is a key part of that. So I, for one, applaud the Supreme Court. I wish it was a 9-0 decision, but we'll take what we can get. And now the law is clear, and we can move on, hopefully, to fixing our broken immigration system instead of arguing about it.
0: Oh, my sweet summer child. The law is now settled. Simon Simple and Simon Pure. They'll be back and back and back and back. How many cases have the 501c3 tax exempt grifts tried to get before the court to overturn, say, marriage equality and the Obergefell case? How many? It's a near constant effort. The barbarians at the gates never give up. Never, ever. And it's not settled, and it is still broken, and they will be back. And, let's get on to fixing our broken immigration system. Well, I thought Donald Trump already did that, Professor Cock.
1: Constitutional amendment that was settled 160 years ago.
2: Did that 6-3 ruling surprise you when you saw that?
1: Oh, I was surprised by Justice Gorsuch. I knew that Alito and Thomas, they were going to go against it. That was quite obvious. I was surprised by Gorsuch, but it turns out that he and Justice Kavanaugh actually agree about what really happened here, because this case is not really about the amendment. This case is really about the executive order, which is contrary to federal law. And in fact, Justice Kavanaugh said, "I concur in the judgment because I believe that the executive order is illegal because it contradicts a federal statute." He didn't agree with any other part of the decision. So it was really 5-4. Justice Gorsuch, who wrote a dissent, basically said, "This was an illegal decision. I don't think people that have babies that are tourists should get citizenship, but it's unclear to me whether other people with long-term residents here, whose kids should be citizens." So it's a very vague decision, except as the outcome, which is the 14th Amendment means what it says, at least in a 5-4 outcome.
0: At least until we get a couple of more hacks on the court to revisit it.
2: So for families who may have been concerned about today's ruling, does anything change for those babies who were born in the United States already going forward?
1: Well, I think people were rushing to get passports for their babies that were born in the United States before this decision. I think I've talked to two of them, at least today, that called me that were expressed relief that they not have to worry about their children being U.S. citizens. I mean, we are a country that has millions of people that fit this category, tens of millions that fit this category, because we've always had tens of millions of people that fit this category. And that's the beauty of the 14th Amendment. It really makes us who we are.
2: So some viewers may be wondering, if somebody isn't a U.S. citizen and they have a child here, what right does that child have, and what does that mean for the parents?
1: Well, this is really important, because a child born in the United States who is not the child of diplomats, so children of diplomats do not become citizens because they are not subject to the jurisdiction of the United States. We've all heard about diplomatic immunity. That applies to the children. Everybody else whose child is born here, regardless of the status of their parents, regardless how long parents have been here, their children are U.S. citizens. That does not, however, give any benefit to the parents at all. The parents receive no benefit from having a child here. Now, when that child turns 21, they can sponsor their parents for a green card, but if the parents are illegally in the United States, they will have to leave for 10 years to take advantage of that, quote, loophole. So at the end of the day, the parents get nothing, but the children gets the benefit of being born in the country and being the citizen of that country, so they can ultimately swear their allegiance to that country.
2: So we've heard the phrase subject to the jurisdiction of the United States over and over. Can you just explain what that means in plain English?
1: You know, Justice Roberts spent a couple pages on that phrase. That phrase has historic meaning going back to English common law. And it means that subject jurisdiction of that you owe loyalty to the king, you. So people that don't owe loyalty to the king are expressly reserved to be diplomats, an ambassador, a consular officer, anybody who carries a diplomatic passport in the United States. Everybody else is subject to the jurisdiction, which means if I commit a crime, I can be arrested and tried here. If a diplomat commits a crime, we have to let them go.
0: And sometimes we let them go even when they're not diplomats. Consider the Israeli cyber dude who was busted in Nevada last year in a child sex trafficking sting. And the Israel Uber Alas U.S. attorney for Nevada quietly made it possible for him to just disappear back to Israel and not face any sort of criminal liability. He was not a diplomat, not face any sort of criminal liability for trying to prey on children. Well, that's about enough of that, but Jesus, you know, not much shocks me, but and this isn't exactly shocking. Well, we'll get there in a minute. Hold on. Kim Wong Ark, Lee in New York, says the professor misspoke. The case was Wong Kim Ark. Well, I mean, yeah, but after all, he's Professor Cuck. You know, if there was any surprise out of old Balls and Strikes' opinion today, I'm surprised he didn't go back to the New Testament. Because you know who else had birthright citizenship? St. Paul. Yeah. As Steve in New York just noted, that doesn't happen anywhere else except it does. It's that. No, when he was charged, St. Paul said, I appeal to Caesar, for I am a Roman citizen. Because he was. Didn't work out quite the way he wanted, but he did get a free trip to Rome out of it, where he would sit in a cell and hallucinate about the end of time. Well, he was getting close to the end of his time. The Book of Romans is the New Testament's answer to Pink Floyd's Dark Side of the Moon. You know, Dark Side of the Moon is all about madness, and so is the Book of Romans. But one of the biggest fights in ancient Rome, especially in the decline of the Republic, was the factions that wanted to extend citizenship to Roman allies, people who had already been conquered, who were effectively Roman anyway. One high-ranking patrician senator was stabbed to death, assassinated, because the other faction was determined that he was trying to extend citizenship outside of Rome itself in order to consolidate power somehow and become king of Rome. But somewhere along the way, Roman citizenship attached to people in Palestine. And so Paul said, I desire to be tried before Caesar. Worth noting that at that time, I'm pretty sure Caesar was, Nero. Note coming in from Miss Micah. Dumbasses like Professor Cuck are why Roe fell. This fight isn't over. They want to take another bite at this apple. How long before they pass a law that makes positive pregnancy tests of non-citizens an immediate revocation of their visas? And they make all the healthcare people mandatory reporters of same. Yeah. And in fact, let's be clear, one of the most toxic of nitwit Nero's toe suckers, we've heard from him on clips of the man from The Man Who Looks Like Rancid Hot Dog Water Smells, a so-called legal activist named Mike Davis. Nitwit Nero wanted him to be the U.S. attorney for D.C., and he couldn't even get a confirmation hearing from this belly-crawling Senate. That's how horrible he is. Well, he's already in the planning stages. Mm-hmm. And how? He posted recently anticipating a loss in this case today. He said, if this court lawlessly pretends we fought a civil war and passed subsequent laws to give birthright citizenship to illegal aliens, we must ramp up third country detainments and mass deportations with no mercy. So it's going to be an excuse to make, as awful as they are, the ICE goons and the CBP thugs, even worse. He then said, we must start with birthing-aged women. Adios. Well, that certainly sounds, I don't know. I did not see that coming from Mike Davis. I did not see that coming from Mike Davis. I did not see that coming from Mike Davis. Imagine that, saying out loud that you want to target pregnant women or women of birthing age. I feel like the excrement that he posted on X, I feel like it probably read more historically accurate than the original German. So maybe call them vermin, perhaps. And Nitwit Nero apparently still has plans for Mike Davis. He's not done. Gosh, he couldn't get a confirmation hearing for U.S. Attorney for D.C., but I bet he could get one for Supreme Court Justice. And then there's something that happened yesterday that bears mentioning. It's not something that happens a lot, and when it does, well, there's something to be a bit unsettled about. Theoretically, the justices of the Supreme Court don't go swanning around hanging out at the Capitol just because of the whole idea of the appearance of impropriety. But then again, the appearance of impropriety doesn't matter a hill of beans to Clarence Pubes on the Coke can Fappy Thomas. If they did, he wouldn't be swanning around with Har Har Crow and Lee Lee Leo, him and his wife Jin Jin. I don't know, gin soaked. But yesterday, Fappy was seen swanning about the Capitol. Curiouser and curiouser, said Alice. He had a cop and some guy with a cop walking with him and some guy with a lanyard. He was on the House side of the Capitol, specifically in the area where the Speaker's office is. I guess he was just taking the air, right? Right?
3: I guess so.
4: Justice Thomas, can we ask you your meeting with today?
5: What'd you say?
4: Can we ask for your meeting with this afternoon?
5: What'd you say?
4: Who are you meeting with this afternoon?
5: Oh, nobody.
4: You weren't meeting with the Speaker, you were in...
5: Oh, God, no.
4: So what are you doing up here?
5: Oh, just walking.
4: No meetings in particular?
5: None that I'm going to tell you about.
4: Tomorrow's going to be a big day at the court, huh? Final day of decisions?
5: Oh, I guess so.
4: You want to give us a sneak peek of some of the decisions?
5: Nope.
4: But you can't tell us why you're up here today. Who you're meeting with? Who are you meeting with, sir? Were you up here for any particular reason? No info on who you may have been meeting with? Anyone in House GOP leadership? That's who has offices in there. Any matters you were up here discussing?
0: And he just continues to shamble along with a big old shit-eating grin on his face like a fox eating shit out of a wire brush.
4: Any comment on today's decisions and the end of the Supreme Court term?
5: You have good questions.
4: And any comment on the end of the term?
5: You have good questions.
4: You want to answer?
0: You have good questions.
4: Is there any of them? Any
5: no.
4: comment at all? Thank you, sir.
0: What the fuck was that? What was that old sexual abuser up to? I don't know if he was telegraphing. I got nothing. But Jesus, He sure was nasty today in his dissent in the birthright case and in his concurrence in the case involving trans people. It was nasty. Lisa Rubin expounded upon it over at MS Now.
6: Since the Civil War, of course, this dates back to the 14th Amendment. Post the Civil War, it was strengthened by the Supreme Court in 1898 with their own precedent confirming birthright citizenship and then codified by Congress. And so this will stay. This is not a surprise, but this is a significant ruling. And if I could just add one thing, I now have a hard copy of the ruling from our producer, Selena, who was inside. And this is one of the biggest rulings that I've ever seen. Usually these are really small packets that are stapled together. And this is bound with like a fabric binding here. This is like a book. So this is really significant. There are two big dissents, one from Thomas and one from Alito. Really substantial ruling here today at the court. Antonia?
7: Lisa, can you give me more on what we're hearing from Justice Clarence Thomas through his dissent here? Just how astonishing some of his argument is.
8: Astonishing may be the wrong word. I think disappointing may be another word. I mean, it's certainly predictable based on oral argument that Justice Thomas is picking up a thread that Solicitor General John Sauer left for him, which is to say that the citizenship clause of the 14th Amendment was always designed to imbue the children of slaves with citizenship, but was never intended to give citizenship to people who were temporarily in this country or now the folks that we think of as like birth tourists or undocumented immigrants of any kind. And so Justice Thomas is really drawing a very big distinction, starting with Dred Scott himself, between blacks and the children of what he calls foreign temporary visitors. And let me read to you, if I can, a little bit from his dissent, Antonia, which starts, blacks were entitled to citizenship because they were Americans. They had no other homeland, owed no other allegiance to any foreign power, and were subject to no other authority. They fought and bled in the same battles, gained and gloried in the same victories, and were liable to be called upon to defend America in time of war alongside every other citizen. And there he is quoting writings of Frederick Douglass. But then he goes on to distinguish black Americans, and specifically the children of slaves, from what he says are the children of foreign temporary visitors. And I'm going to again pick up from his opinion. Foreign temporary visitors were attached to their home country, lacked similar bonds to this country, and would not be called upon in time of war. Americans, consistent with their settler ethos, believed that citizens were the people who called a place a home. Accordingly, domicile, a person's legal home, played a key role in both state and national citizenship in America. And let me just stop.
0: I wonder if that word domicile from FAPI, I wonder if, I know I'm a bit far afield on this, but I wonder if maybe Tommy Tuber down in Florida, I don't know, he's not in D.C., I wonder how he feels about that domicile thing, because see, the law of the state of Alabama says you have to be domiciled in Alabama for the last 6 years, but well, 4 years ago or so, he was a voting in Florida where his domicile was. Yeah. Hell of a thing.
8: Stop right there. That is the deciding line that John Sauer and the Trump administration laid for the court at oral argument and in all of their briefings. They said that the citizenship clause does not confer citizenship automatically on everyone born in this country, and not only does it carve out a number of exceptions, but that the phrase subject to the jurisdiction of was not a throwaway language, but that it was intended to say only people who intended to make the United States their permanent home and were willing to give themselves up to the laws of this land could be those who could confer citizenship upon their children. So here you see Justice Thomas sort of taking the bait, drawing a distinction between black Americans on one hand and those who he calls the children of temporary foreign visitors on the other. I would say this is a distinction that large swaths of the civil rights movement will not accept. We've already heard from the NAACP today in anticipation of this ruling. I've been hearing from the NAACP all week. The civil rights community does not draw the distinction that Justice Thomas is drawing for them with respect to the difference between the children of slaves and their...
0: Yeah, but see, there's a problem here. I mean, she does a good job. Let me be clear. She does. She does a good job. But this whole business about birth tourism was a red herring, a smoke screen, a facade, a big facade. Because this was about the children of undocumented immigrants. Undocumented immigrants don't come here wanting to go back to the miserable hell on earth existences that they previously knew. The dissent in one of the cases last week cataloged what had happened to people who had been sent home from the border. One woman going home to be repeatedly raped by the people who made her want to flee in the first place. These are the Emma Lazarus people. You're tired, you're poor, you're huddled masses yearning to breathe free. I guess nobody's going to be reading that at America 250 on Saturday, huh? But by trying to frame up this bullshit domicile argument and so-called birth tourism, which, if it's a thing, it ain't much of a thing. It's an attempt to hide their fundamental racism. And the NAACP has already opined about this. Well, I'm not surprised. They got it right. But Clarence Pubes on the Coke can Fappy Thomas could not give less of a tinker's damn about what the NAACP thinks because, well, he's a self-loathing black man. You know, if you talk to trans people, they will tell you, some of us, that there was a time, usually in childhood, where we fell asleep and were raised to say our prayers at night before bed. Nothing quite as terrifying as contemplating dying in your own sleep as you're talking to the almighty creator of the universe, "Now I lay me down to sleep." My mother was so horrified by that prayer, she would make baby quilts. And she rewrote the prayer. I'm trying to, "Now I lay me down to sleep, I pray the Lord my soul to keep." And she changed it so that the last line was, "And wake me with thy morning light." Because even my devout and pious mother, having already taught me to pray the original version, well, we had a conversation. "Mama, am I going to die in my sleep?" "No, no, Jesus is looking after you." But I don't know how many of those quilts she gave away, baby quilts with that little prayer that ended, "And wake me with thy morning light." I wonder how many millennial and Gen X babies there are out there who still have one of Margaret's quilts. Where was I going with that? See, damn it, I go off on a tangent and I get lost. The babies of immigrants, whether they are documented or undocumented. Oh, wait a minute. I think I just pissed off Third Way again. God damn it, Roxanne. Get with the program. Good. Well. No, I know where I was. Yeah. Little trans kids. Falling asleep and saying their prayers. Well, once we got done with the Now I Lay Me's and the God Bless Mamas and the God Bless Daddies, the last thing was the prayer. It was just a little conversation with the Almighty to wrap things up. And, well, for the trans kids, a lot of us literally fell asleep saying, in my case, please, God, when I wake up, let me wake up a girl. Please. Well, Fappy had a different prayer. Please, God, when I wake up, make me a white man. So I won't spend the rest of my life hating myself. Yeah. But Lisa Rubin, as good as her analysis is, I just wish sometimes they could say the plain and obvious things more plainly and more obviously. Now let's let her wrap up.
8: Sundance. And others.
7: Yeah, no, I mean, there's been decades and decades of history of actually sort of shared projects, conversation, yes, community building between the NAACP and other black civil rights organizations and Latino organizations and other immigrant rights groups across the United States. So to me, that's no surprise here. But Veronica, I'm curious how you sort of see the language that Thomas is using here and the sort of the division, I guess, he's trying to create between the descendants of slaves and what he's sort of describing as a repurposed political project.
8: Right, and I think...
0: I wonder if some... because context is everything, and I wonder how Fappy would feel about... Because, you know, we had a several years long kerfuffle over this a decade or so ago, or a decade and a half. How does he feel about... babies born to parents, one of whom is a citizen and the other of whom is not. And by the way, I said Mary Ann McDonald earlier, being the mother of Nitwit Nero. No, it was Mary Ann McLeod. There can be only one. She apparently got her citizenship 4 years before she squeezed Donald Trump and pushed him out into the world. Later on in her life, toward the end of her life, she would be caught on a hot mic asking her disgusting former Klansman husband, Fred, my God, what kind of monster did we create? Talking about Donald. Yeah. So, thanks for the correction there. I appreciate it. Oh, it makes my head hurt. Because I can't tell you how many times I've seen today language. Well, the decision ends a fight that blah, blah, blah. And just like Ms. Micah said, no, it doesn't. They're not going to stop. Just as we discussed in the mail-in ballots case, the Supremes know that the Postal Service is trying to craft a rule whereby they can refuse to deliver mail of states that don't deliver to them their voter rolls. And you know what? The Postal Service will enact that rule. Public comment closes fairly soon. They'll enact the rule. They will be sued. A U.S. District Court judge will enjoin it. The Nitwit Nero administration will run off to this same court saying, emergency! Emergency! And the court will then, in advance of the election, lift the injunction, allowing the rule to go into effect until such time as it makes its way all the way through the courts, up to the Supreme Court, where they will say that Nitwit Nero and his Postal Service have the absolute right to have the voter rolls of every voter in the United States of America. Huh? See how it works? Sure. And by the same token, when Mike Davis is out there blathering about targeting birthing age women, not even pregnant women, but women of birthing age, well, let's be clear. When does a girl get her first period, which defines her as birthing age? 11? 12? Sometimes even earlier. Well, that means deportation of children all the way up to perimenopausal and menopausal women. This is one of those moments where I hate being so far out ahead of the curve. It's like being on Straight Road. And remember, this case, you know, we went over Section 1 of the 14th Amendment. Section 1 also contains the Due Process and Equal Protection Clauses. And if you remember the concurrence in Jackson Hole Women's Health versus Dobbs, Pappy Thomas wrote that a concurrence in which he begged various and sundry 501c3 tax-exempt grifts, Christian, of course, to bring him cases that he could use to overturn every substantive due process case in the country. Except, of course, for Loving versus Virginia, which enabled his marriage to Jinsook Jinjin. Right? Yeah. By the way, I should make mention of the fact that this is a conversation radio program. And if you've got something to say on the topic or any other topic, anything, you know, please feel free to chime in. The stress line number, of course, 844-843-4676, 844-THE-HORN. And via Discord, you're free to jump in at the in the old holler tree. And share your thoughts. By the way, yesterday, and this is a fundraising free radio day, Yesterday, Raups had a challenge on the table that went unfulfilled. That was the Donnie is a real live, no kidding felon challenge. And if anybody wants to meet that, thank you, Raups, for putting it out there. And it would be helpful, very helpful. Court watchers are saying that trust is broken among the members of our most puissant dread sovereign supreme Catholic majesties. Again, over at MS Now, Nicole Wallace hosted Dahlia Lithwick from Slate. And she's a along with Mark Joseph Stern, they're both fantastic court watchers and damn fine analysts. And Dahlia Lithwick took a run at just how toxic the relationships are on the court, no matter how many times old Balls and Strikes says that, we love each other. It's just wonderful. Oh, look, before we go there, though, a couple of notes. Third Way, Jimmy says, just say, girl, those people, and help me. What the hell is a tourist baby? Thanks for hipping me to this topic. Jimmy, I wish I didn't have to. And from Wave, subject line, Uncle Clarence Ruckus, one of the finest and most biting animated social commentaries is Boondocks. I agree. Now, this takes context and timeline to focus, Wave says. I have two suspensions and one revocation on our politics over on Reddit. One, Uncle Clarence. Two, Bullets for Billionaires, post-Luigi. Based on the state of the world today, those are the two hills I choose to digitally die on. And, self-censor drumroll, even though we are here on Rox Media, the horn. I had a dream. I was playing Roblox in a dream that was fiction, and in this dream they were doing graphic, brutal things to both Elon Musk and Stephen Miller. We're talking decapitated heads as jack-o'-lanterns. I'm medicated today, Wave says, and those images are just horrible. If I were to be hospitalized, I wouldn't want to incorrectly answer danger to myself or others. Big, sarcastic sigh. I'm going to maybe call Joel Osteen and ask for forgiveness for my imaginary sins. Also, remember that thing that we talked about with that preacher at Fountain Blue? We were ahead of the curve on that one. I think I heard Tim Dillon 10 minutes on it. Don't newsies get paid for those kind of scoops? Oh, well. And that, would, by the way, was Jerry Falwell Jr. That's who Wave's referring to. Look, our headlights headed towards. So far ahead of the curve, that's the event horizon. Peace and love from Wave. Thank you, Wave. God, maybe we should change the name of the program to Event Horizon. That's good, Wave. And this is kind of a not very Rama-Lama ding-dong kind of day because it's hard to feel particularly victorious over this birthright citizenship case when essentially equal protection is gone for a tiny minority of Americans who weren't touched by the birthright citizenship decision but had their equal protection rights ignored out of hand. But anyway, back to Dahlia Lithwick talking to Nicole Wallace about the decaying state of civility in the court.
9: Wong Kim Ark. And I think that the majority opinion very ably explains the ways in which all of those ways in which we interpret the Constitution and decide constitutional questions all point in exactly the same direction. Everyday people on the street understand the rule. If you're born in this country, you are a U.S. citizen. Now, unfortunately, there were justices who saw it a different way, but those are dissenting opinions, and the court's decision, the majority here, reaffirms this really bedrock constitutional rule and ensures that these children will remain citizens for the rest of their lives.
10: Dahlia, let me ask you about something that's come up every day this week, and that is the personal nature of the text of the decisions. I mean, Justice Ketanji Brown Jackson making no secret about how she sees the dissent. Samuel Alito calling the majority, quote, wrong. What stands out to you?
11: I mean, I think if you read Justice Jackson, first of all, to be clear, it is a clinic on how to do constitutional text and history and originalism and how to do it right. And so for folks who want to read, like, if you really believe that you go back to history and you go to, back to text and meaning, they should read Justice Jackson. But she's very clear. This is a direct response to what she thinks Justice Thomas has just gotten woefully wrong in his dissent, and in a sense, that feeling that she has to take him on his own terms. It's not that we never see this, but I think you're right to say aggregated over the last few weeks, right? You and I talked last week about sniping between Justices Alito and Sotomayor over a dissent that she read. There just seems to be a sense that trust is broken among the justices, and that there is a feeling that the skin is very, very thin, and that everything is personal and everything is expressed personally.
10: I want to read from Justice Jackson's concurrence, the part where she calls out Justice Clarence Thomas. She writes this: despite his longstanding endorsement of a colorblind constitution, Justice Thomas now surprisingly suggests that the citizenship clause was a race-conscious remedial measure relating only to, quote, freed slaves such as Dred Scott and those who shared with them certain characteristics. It is for this reason, he says, that, quote, children who were born in the United States but to parents not domiciled here are not entitled to claim birthright citizenship. But that narrow vision of the 14th Amendment bears little relationship to the history of its ratification. Even worse, Justice Thomas's telling leads the entire point of the second founding. The Reconstruction Amendments were an anti-caste, anti-subordination reset for the nation, not a mere spot treatment for the dark stain of slavery. She seems to be getting at something, and again, not a lawyer, not a Supreme Court journalist like you are, but she seems to be getting at something that kind of hovered over the voting rights decision as well. What is this about?
11: It hovered over the affirmative action decision. I mean, this is, to the extent that there is a progressive originalist on the court, and by the way, it hovered over her confirmation hearing as well. She is very committed to the principle that if you...
0: And the clip ends there, but... And look, I talk about dissents rather a lot on this program. They have no force and effect, let's be candid. A dissent is meaningless in the present. A dissent is exactly what it says. It is a refusal to agree with a majority's bad opinion, or what the author considers to be a bad opinion. But they have historic importance. As I've said before, no one remembers the names of the majority in Plessy versus Ferguson. We remember the name of Roger Taney only for how manifestly evil he was. I suspect we will remember Fappy Thomas, Sammy Bad Breath, and Old Balls and Strikes, not to mention Beer Boof and Brat and the Frat Boy, too, for their manifest evil. But dissents provide a sort of guidepost to the future, in which a visionary like Justice John Marshall Harlan in Plessy can roar with righteous fury, there's our password, at the evils perpetrated by the majority. His dissent is remembered and was remembered all the way down the line, even as Thurgood Marshall was arguing Brown versus Board of Education in front of the Supreme Court and beginning to try to dismantle Jim Crow and segregation in the United States. The advocates for true freedom had that dissent in hand and were able to argue to a court more open, slightly more open, that Justice Harlan got it right, while the tired old racist white men, other white men, got it dead wrong. And that's where dissents come in. That's a dissent well done is a teachable moment. Just like what Justice Jackson did with so-called originalism, which I still maintain is a fraud, as she basically, it was a very judicial and judicious way of doing it, but she did what Wave did. She called Fappy Uncle Ruckus. They don't like each other. The mail-in ballot case. Sammy Bad Breath attacked the handmaid because the handmaid got to author the decision. She wrote the five to four opinion that said mail-in ballots can arrive after Election Day. The bottom line, I think, is that the majority of this court, certainly where Beer Boof and Brat and the Handmaid and Ann's Boy Neil are concerned, are illegitimate. They have burned their legitimacy up in racist, xenophobic, homophobic, transphobic, and billionaire philic diatribes. And now, well, now, And Micah and I were discussing this earlier today, and it's cold comfort, I know, but it's what you get when, and I kind of wish, name checking here, I kind of wish David in Oregon was available, but I imagine he's either at work or on his way home from, and that's a long drive. It would be nice to have someone else who, Steve, you know, God, Billable. It would be nice to have someone who also spent 3 years having their brains rearranged in law school to talk about that. And maybe that's the fundamental difference between Billable. It would be nice to have someone who also spent 3 years having their brains rearranged in law school to talk about that. And

Texas did get to take a peep at it before you know, Joshua took them on in, and at least according to the Bible, took all that land from the people who were already living there. Micah is angry and hurt, and she says, "I can't stand maggots. I do not regard them as my countrymen. I wish neither civility nor any relationship with them, wherever possible, professional or otherwise." And Plessy was overturned 60 years after? Not quite. Assuming the same, I'll be around 100 by the time I can be a fully legally protected person again, so forgive me if that's cold comfort. The legalese is nice. It's frankly, I frankly don't care by the time it gets down to my level. I care about the actual results and effects. But yeah, I guess that's the difference. Well, the first thing to understand about this horrifying decision today is that it is not national in scope. That is fairly clear. That's abundantly clear. Beer boofing Brat Kavanaugh and his law clerk Squee and Queef wrote the opinion for the majority, a more or less 9-0 majority with regard to one case and an 8-1 majority in regard to another. That in itself is repulsive. And it goes to solidify my argument made in the past several days, and in fact the past several years, that there is no such thing as a liberal on the Supreme Court. The law, by definition, is as conservative as army ants. It is dedicated to the protection of the status quo. As if we define the status quo as whatever the people who have power want it to be. And power, as other great thinkers have pointed out, does not willingly cede power. Power does not give itself up. Rights must be wrested from it. That's the lesson of every single bit of progress that this nation has ever made. From its very inception. And if I'm going at this rather methodically, it's because I don't want to just devolve into screaming. Today's ruling was about trans girls and trans women in competitive sports. Sorta. It has no bearing on my life. I'm way too old to run track in high school. I already live in a state where it is ostensibly a crime for me to use the ladies' room in a state government-owned facility, whether it be a turnpike travel plaza, the DMV, or the Capitol itself, not to mention every public school in the state, from elementary schools to

But this particular case, which in part arose from West Virginia, does not directly impact me. That does not mean that it doesn't infuriate me. And I have spent the better part of the day trying to frame and formulate how to cogently explain this case. I'll start by saying I don't know what the fuck is wrong in this case with Ketanji Brown Jackson and Elena Kagan. Maybe they just hate the transies too. Maybe they've bought the unmitigated horse shit that is the entire trans women in women's sports bullshit advertising campaign, because it is not a real issue. Not by any stretch of the imagination, with the exception of the tiny, tiny, tiny minority of trans girls whom it directly affects. One of whom is a girl in West Virginia. I think she's 15 now. But I want to start this discussion by noting that by reference to a previous case. Do you remember at 303 Creative, the case brought by a tax-exempt Christian grift, ostensibly on behalf of a woman, a wedding website designer in Colorado, who said, "Oh, mercy! My deeply held religious beliefs prevent me from ever making a website for some queer couple of getting married. Ooh, save me, Supreme Court." It, of course, was brought by the fraud factory, the Alliance Defaming Freedom. And, of course, our most puissant dread sovereign Supreme Catholic Majesties ruled, "Well, you poor baby, of course you shouldn't have to be forced to make a website for some queers. Quelle horreur. What a nightmare. Religious liberty will die in America if we start forcing people to make websites for queer weddings." Remember that case? Do you also remember in that case that it eventually came out that the gay couple that she was afraid she might have to make a website for didn't even exist? Do you remember that? The entire case was predicated upon a fraud upon the court. When some enterprising pixel-stained wretch finally caught up with the man whom the Alliance Demeaning Freedom and whoever that good God-fearing, upstanding, Bible-believing, Christ-centered, evangelical, fundamentalist, amosexual, Christian woman web designer was, when they finally caught up with, the guy said, "I don't know what the fuck you're talking about. I'm a straight man. I'm married to a straight woman. And I have never had anything to do whatsoever
with the website lady. But our most puissant dread sovereign, Supreme Catholic Majesties, replied, doesn't matter. We're going to decide the case anyway. Because religious liberty is at stake. This case is the same thing to a certain extent. I will explain. Sorry about the size. This is exhausting for me. Some days I'm excited to get behind the microphone. Yesterday was one such. Most days I'm excited to get behind the microphone. This was one of those where I wasn't. But I also felt a sense of obligation because, well, thank you to those of you who reached out to me and said, hey, you okay? And I'm like, not really. This case was limited in scope, but it has horrifying implications for the future. Haley in Arkansas wrote to me and she said, or commented on a post I made, and she said that this is just the camel's nose under the tent. This is ultimately part of a grand scheme in which they start with the smallest and weakest minority of the LGBTQ plus community. Ah, there I went. I did it again. I pissed off the fucking third way people. God damn it. But after they've erased us, they'll come after the L's, the G's, and the B's. You know, it's that whole Pastor Martin Niemöller poem, right? Right. And thank you, Felicia. Felicia sent me a message. And I want to acknowledge it because I really, really appreciated it. She said, you okay after today's Supreme Court ruling? I just don't get it, and I'm sorry. And I told her the decision was basically 8-1 with a tepid dissent. And I said, eventually they'll come for the grown-ups, too. And she said, these are gut punches. Black people can't vote. Women have no autonomy. Trans children are excoriated. Where are we? And please take good care. Thank you, Felicia. That meant more to me than you may know. But back to fraud upon the court. Today's case was decided based upon a pair of cases that had been consolidated for purposes of ruling, and it was for a very particular reason. One case arose from a college student in Idaho who challenged their trans sports ban. By the way, and I'm not leaving the trans guys out of the mix here. This is not about you guys, so when I say trans women, I mean trans women, because they don't care about trans guys in sports. They figure that the real men will just beat the shit out of them until they realize they're not men after all. Never mind the fact that in testing performed by the Air Force, trans men outperformed their cis male... Ah, pissed off the third way again. Their cis male counterparts... in almost, if not every, aspect of testing. You go, guys. Love you bunches. But none of these athletic bans even take trans guys into consideration. That should have been the first clue. That should have been the great big blinking neon light that this wasn't about women in sports.
the fact that hundreds of cis girls play in boys' high school sports every year should have been another clue. You know, Colonel Mustard in the billiard room with the Supreme Court petition. But back, I'm sorry, getting ahead of myself. Two cases, a college student in Idaho, and a girl for whom the case started when she was in fucking middle school. And the two cases could not have been more different. Among other things, the young woman in West Virginia, Becky Pepper Jackson, with the exception of her, of what happened to her about 6 weeks after conception, when her presumable, nobody's ever seen her chromosomes, Y chromosome triggered a flood of testosterone. With that single exception, her young body has never been poisoned by testosterone. Her body has never been wrecked by a male puberty. It's important. Meanwhile, the girl out in Idaho, her last name is Hecox, said after she filed her legal challenge and was subjected to everything from slurs to fucking death threats, of which the Supreme Court took exactly zero goddamn notice. Well, eventually she said, fuck it, I give up. I'm moving to dismiss my suit. Again, bear in mind, she was the plaintiff. She had an absolute right to dismiss her suit. But in a situation that I'm not familiar with in any other circumstance, the court said, nope, we're not going to let you dismiss your suit. We're going to make you go on living with the death threats and the slurs and the online attacks and the torment and the torture. Because we've got to protect women. This is very, very important, because if these two cases had not been consolidated, if Becky Pepper Jackson of West Virginia's case had been the only case considered, there might have been a different outcome. At least that's what Sotomayor's dissent suggests. But no. They forced that young woman to continue the litigation against her own will and against the will of her own counsel. Imagine that. You file a suit, you say, I made a mistake. I want to dismiss it. If it was a car wreck case, the court would sign right the hell off. Divorce petitions, let alone, tragically, domestic violence cases, are dismissed by the plaintiff on almost a daily basis. But not this young woman. Because they needed her to be in the case. Because they needed the fig leaf of a fraud upon the court, so that Hacksaw Jack Sauer and whichever lawyer from whichever tax-exempt grift could stand there and bark about the advantages of a male body against poor helpless, defenseless, weak little girls. And so they compelled the case to go forward.
Now, in her dissent, Sotomayor said, I would have referred Becky Pepper Jackson's case back to the district court for further proceedings so that it could be determined once and for all whether she has some sort of unfair advantage over her fellow athletes. But her two liberal justices, liberal, and of course our most puissant Dred Sovereign Supreme Catholic Majesties, led by a man who is credibly accused of having, as a teenager, tried to rape a passed-out girl of 15 years, roughly the same age as Becky Pepper Jackson, said, oh, hell no. Oh, no. No, no. And so Kavanaugh's decision attempts to thread a needle. What they did today, they did not say, as the tax-exempt grift and all the people who benefit from this campaign of hatred wanted, they did not say that no trans girl can ever compete in women's sports. They just said, it's okay if a state wants to discriminate against trans girls, that the states where they discriminate against trans girls, those states are not violating the Equal Protection Clause, that it's states' rights. Yeah, that's right. We're straight back to Plessy all over again. You know, as well as, you know, Dred Scott. But at least we got a whimper out of Sonia Sotomayor. But the case with Becky Pepper Jackson just makes me fucking sick. I mentioned, you know, the Now I Lay Me's and the Please Jesus Let Me Wake Up as a Girl prayers that so many of us prayed. Little Becky started going to school, dressing, and living as the little girl she is in third grade. Third grade. While she was in elementary school, she wanted to run in the... You know, because sports tend to be mixed in elementary school, and she just wanted to run. And sometime toward the end of elementary school, her coach pulled her aside and said, "Honey, I appreciate the fact that you like this, but you come in last all the time." It's important to note that this is in pre-puberty. She's functionally no different than any other student she's going to school with, male or female. But the coach, being compassionate, said, "You know, maybe you might want to try another track and field event. Maybe the discus. Or maybe the shot put." A little bit of irony goes with that, because when I was in junior high school, they were like, "Well, you're never gonna go anywhere with the high hurdles or the 100-yard dash or the relay. Here, go try shot put. Hand to God." I wonder if shot put and discus are where you put the lost causes. But anyway, she did. She wanted to
continue to participate and enjoy the camaraderie. So she started working. Again, still no testosterone. She started working on learning how to do the shot put. And if you've ever seen it, you know, there, it's kind of a thing. You got to tuck the shot up under your chin, and you got to stay in a circle, and there's a whole method and right way of doing things, and you spin around in a circle to build some sort of, I guess, centrifugal motion, power, whatever, and then, boom, you put the shot. And whoever puts it the furthest wins. She worked on that day and night. She worked on it constantly. Nothing but grit and determination and hard work. Still no testosterone. Because when she got old enough, before puberty could set in and do its damage, back when this could still happen in West Virginia, her mother, who loves her, made sure that she got on puberty blockers. And so there was no puberty. There was no male advantage. Even though the idea of male advantage has largely been discredited by no less than the International Olympic Committee in a study a year or two ago. Trans women actually have a harder time competing in women's sports than their cis counterparts. Oh! I'm going to get a cease and desist letter from those assholes at Third Way. God damn it. And while she was in middle school, the one child in West Virginia, one, who, having been assumed male at birth, had lived as the girl she is from, what, age 8? That's about third grade, isn't it? Beginning as Attorney General and later on as Governor, Fatty Patty Morrissey, the pill-rolling, pill-pushing Trenton troll, aided and abetted by the maggot legislature of the state of West Virginia, began a jihad against Becky. They brought in that miserable, grifting, grievance artist loser, Riley Gaines, who got her ass handed to her by three cis women. Live with it, Third Way. To come in and foment absolute hatred against Becky Pepper Jackson. Oh, they had a rally at the Capitol. She whipped people into a frenzy so that it would, at a track meet last year, the other girls with whom she was competing forfeited. Can we take a moment to wonder how that made her feel? None of that, however, was addressed by our most pious and dread sovereign Supreme Catholic Majesties. None of it. The case, because she sued, just like Ms. Hecox did out in Idaho, wound its way through the federal court. She went into the United States District Court. The United States District Judge took one look at the pleadings and one look at the complaint, one look at the answer, and said, "Oh fuck, no, this is ridiculous. This is a howling violation
of the Equal Protection Clause of the Constitution of the United States and laid out at length why it was. Because you have to understand, not just with this case, but with almost every other area of law, our most puissant, dread sovereign, supreme Catholic majesties are at war with the federal judiciary beneath them. They don't care what the judges who actually hear the case, weigh the evidence, apply the rules, and reach conclusions of law and fact think. They have an agenda to pursue. That's one of the things that makes them utterly, completely, and totally illegitimate. So, Fatty Patty went running off to the 4th United States Circuit Court of Appeals in Richmond and yelling, "Oh, God, no! Oh, the poor women! Oh, he doesn't give a shit about anything that happens to women in West Virginia, cis or trans. All those trans, all those cis girls that they cajoled into hating Becky have absolutely no other rights over the workings of their bodies, and should they be raped, will be forced to give birth." And the 4th United States Circuit Court of Appeals in Richmond took one look at Fatty Patty and said, "Go the fuck home. And maybe push back from the dinner table a little more often. And a little sooner." The United States District Court for the Southern, for the Northern District of West Virginia was absolutely right. Injunction upheld. Then Fatty Patty went galumphing off to D.C. yelling, "Emergency! Emergency!" And the court, a majority of our most puissant, dread sovereign, supreme Catholic majesties, told him to fuck off and go home, that it was not an emergency. In former decades, this would have been a slam dunk. The petition might not even have been granted for hearing by a competent court instead of an agenda-driven gang of fascists and religious goons. But they said to go home. And it was after that that the Hecox case was kept on the docket and refused to allow to be dismissed. Because that gave them the hook upon they could hang, upon which they could hang their vulgar hats, their hoods. So now, at 15, maybe 16, she's going to be thrown off of her track team. Maybe they'll say, "Hey, if you want to play sports, come play with the boys. That's what you are." Again, when every girl against whom she has competed, and yes, she has won in the shot put, by grit and determination and hard work, not because of how of the assumption that was made by some exhausted doctor when she was born, she gets deprived
of something that nationwide we declare to be a critical element of a child's education, participating in sports. In fact, Nitwit Nero is going to is reinstating the presidential physical fitness test, because sports are so important to the educational experience. The whole thing is sickening. The whole thing is brutal. The whole thing is hateful. And I am so ashamed of Ketanji Brown Jackson and Elena Kagan, I could vomit. But of course, there was some horse trading going on. We've talked about this before. There's no doubt in my mind there was horse trading going on. Yeah, well, we'll give you a 5-4, barely made it past the post ruling, upholding the plain language of the 14th Amendment, but we get to shit on the little trans girl, okay? And Elena Kagan and Ketanji Brown Jackson said, "Sounds good to me, boss." I said I wanted to be measured about all this, and I'm not measured. I'm sorry. Just to be clear, I'm not sure about the status of the statute in Idaho, but the statute in West Virginia singles out trans girls. It doesn't say anything about trans boys, because this was never about sports. This isn't even about... This is about the perversion of the maggot white wing, because they can't stop thinking about the genitals of children. It's nauseating. I'm sure Riley Gaines has been out there barking and grunting all day long. But again, yesterday, the Supreme Court of the United States told Donald Trump that, in fact, he is a sexual predator. And Riley Gaines still hasn't denounced him, but says she wants to protect women and girls.

Nitwit Nero barked and grunted about it as well. It was sickening. And of all people, Melanoma decided to unburden herself of her poorly enunciated thoughts. The pedophile in chief said, "Big win, the United States Supreme Court just ruled against men playing in women's sports. Well, that takes that ridiculous situation off the table, but it won't." There's an election season coming. And anti-trans advertisements will be all over the goddamned airwaves, and you can mark my words and take down the date and the time. But then Melanoma chimed in, saying on posting an excrement on X, "As many of you may know, I fully support the LGBTQIA+ community. But we must also ensure that our female athletes are protected and respected." She quoted her own stupid book. "America, we can support the rights of the LGBTQIA+ community and also protect opportunities for female athletes. Respect everyone and keep girls' sports fair." Fair? Boys, girls, or intramural, sports have never been about fairness. Ever. Yeah, she's going there. All the way back to the Olympiads of ancient Greece. If you thought FIFA is corrupt, Jesus Christ, I watched the Netherlands match with Morocco last night. The fuck? Those Netherlands men just mailed it in. It reminded me of when I watched I've watched my beloved Mountaineers. You know, back during the Nealon years, when they'd have a 1 or 2 point lead with, you know, the second half to go, and Don Nealon would immediately move into prevent defense. And we all know, you know, American-style football fans know that the only thing the prevent defense ever does is prevent you from winning. But if you thought FIFA was corrupt, the Olympics of ancient Athens, ancient Greece, put them to shame. Sports have never been fair. If sports were fair, Bill Russell, Kareem Abdul-Jabbar, Michael Jordan, Shaquille O'Neal, Kobe Bryant, Jerry West would never have been allowed to play because they had unfair advantages. Jerry West of Cabin Creek, West Virginia, had an unfair advantage because night after night, day after day, he practiced. He worked on his jump shot. He worked on his free throws until he was the best player in all of West Virginia and quite possibly the entire United States and maybe the world in 1960. Grit, determination, and hard work, just like Becky.

Yeah, melanoma, you don't support the LGBTQIA plus community. You probably don't know what the A stands for. The I is meaningless to you. You like the G part because your hubby has so many toxic gay men in his administration. And you might have a little thing for the L part. And maybe the B. I mean, you did, after all, accept money in exchange for taking your clothes off for the sexual gratification of anyone who might want to look at your pictures. As far as Justice Sonia Sotomayor's dissent is concerned, she did note that the majority got it completely wrong and said that in any of these 27 states, a trans girl couldn't join her school's team even if she would not take anyone's spot in an eventual competition. Literally, a trans girl can't even warm the goddamn bench. A trans girl cannot be on the dummy squad, the practice squad, the scrubs. But here we are. So, as I said, there will be further efforts because that means that there are 23 states that are still civilized and let trans girls compete. I imagine one of the earliest dominoes to fall will be California, where they're already at work on it, and Gavin Newsom supports some bullshit scheme where if a trans girl wins first place, whoever came in second gets to say, the cis girl who came in second gets to say that she came in first too. It's sickening. Yeah, that's something that will happen. That happens every night, Lee. May I suggest some time with the Golden One to reduce blood pressure after the show? Yes. And you know what? There's going to be a post-show snack. Yesterday's post-show snack, as I mentioned in a reference to Reverbo, yesterday's post-show snack was hot pastrami on thin, seedless Jewish rye with Havarti, coleslaw, and Russian dressing. I posted a picture of it on Blue Sky, and hi, Kim. Kim was like, "Oh, that looks so yummy." Well, tonight it's going to be a Reuben. I've got the dark pumpernickel. I'm going to grill it. Hot corned beef, sauerkraut, baby Swiss, Ken's Steakhouse, Thousand Island dressing. By the way, Jeremy yesterday said, "Yeah, you mentioned Ken's Steakhouse dressing on the program. Look what my browser tried to sell me immediately thereafter, and there it was. It was an ad for Ken's Steakhouse dressing." See, these unpaid product placements, well, they mean something. Lee asking, melanoma, LGBTQIA+, when did the V for vampire get added? I hate horse trading. Because we always wind up with the horse that's been fed gunpowder. That'll make a horse seem real perky until you get it home and it dies. Don't look a gift horse in the mouth. That's because if you do, you're going to find out it's not much of a gift. Ah, Jesus. Uh,
By the way, because we got to talk about the important stuff. Oh, what's that, Reverbo? Name check Reverbo.

Has anyone asked you besides me to stop the Melania Lugosi impression? Because it's just too much. You simply have to stop doing that. On the other hand, never stop. I never will! And Micah with a point. Fuck you, melanoma. If you support the LGBTQIA plus community, you should divorce that pathetic orange poor excuse for a husband you have. And why don't you self-deport? Because it's really nice here and I don't much like Slovenia. I wonder if she'll even visit Precious Princess Iwanka Madaddy Trump Kushner's new castle in Albania. That's perilously close to Slovenia. Yeah, Ralph's melanoma. Be best! But we have important things to talk about as we wrap the program up. We talked about how, it was just a couple of years ago that Nitwit Nero was barking about, they're eating the dogs, they're eating the cats. Well, now Nitwit Nero's killing the ducks. Yeah, the epoxy that they used for the reflecting pool is toxic. It's toxic to aquatic life on a long-term basis. That's why ducks have been found floating feet up. Dead. It's a substance called Rhino-405. Here's a fun word for a hillbilly to learn. A thixotropic high viscosity epoxy resin. Yeah. The OSHA safety data sheet, according to Patriot Takes, says it is toxic to aquatic life with long-lasting effects and is an irritant that can cause allergic skin reactions. Well, maybe that's what's running up Nitwit Nero's neck. Maybe he went bathing. Jesus. From Matt in San Francisco, four in ten Democrats agree. I just read it, Matt says. That's the number of Democrats that agree with banning trans girls from participating in girls' sports. What folks need is to be educated. This decision is going to cause more violence to be heaped upon trans women, more microaggressions, fuck Third Way. Yes, fuck Third Way. More deaths, especially trans women of color. I hate that this is where we find ourselves. Me too, Matt. I hate that people with power and the money to steer a national conversation have decided trans women, girls in sports is the issue that must be addressed immediately. Fascists need an other. Oh, Matt, you didn't say fuck Third Way because we're not supposed to talk about othering either. If we really believed in never again, they would have been stopped before they even started beating the drum of hate. I wish I could hit the fast forward past all the bullshit that lays ahead. But unfortunately, the only way to get to the other side of this is to go through it. This is some fucked up shit. Yeah, it is. And I know it's cold comfort. Micah told me as much and said as much here. She'll be 100 years old. But it will not always be this way. Chaos is self-correcting. We just actually passed the anniversary of Stonewall. I read one article. Funny. Marsha P. Johnson was nowhere to be found. I guess they've already erased her. But
Matt, I will ask you a question. You have expertise that I do not. You and I are about the same age. But you've been a gay guy a lot longer than I've been a lesbian. And I think I know the answer. Through all of your life, during the majority of it, didn't it at sometimes, because, you know, as you have educated us in the past, it's not like San Francisco has always been a bastion of inclusion and acceptance. What was the name of that cafeteria that was the West Coast equivalent of Stonewall? But in the course of your life, have there been moments where you felt like it's never going to get better? It's probably going to get worse. I mean, the AIDS epidemic, AIDS-HIV epidemic, all by itself. And all the hate that flowed through this country, brought to you by Christianity in the form of people like Pat Robertson and Jerry Falwell. But I'd love to know your thoughts on that. Because it feels like one day after another, is just another hammer blow. Now, make no mistake, I live in as blood red a maggot state as you can live in. But for the most part, I just live my life. And that's the one thing I'm trying to sort out. Governments. Well, you know, James Madison famously said, if men were angels, we would have no need of government. And yet we live in a time now where, in a state such as mine, I can go and do as I please. It's yes, ma'am, thank you, ma'am, everywhere I go. I had a woman the other day. I just stopped in at a little store. I know her. She's as sweet as can be, but I tried to look halfway decent going out that day, and I walked in, and she wolf whistled me and said, God, I do love a beautiful woman. And if it sounds like I'm hitting on you, it's because I am. I blushed from out underneath my blush. And I'm very happy I'm very happy with the relationship I have. I'm not bragging. I ain't got nothing to brag about. I'm just an old lady. But it's hard to sort out the difference between ordinary, average people who are decent and kind. We're like that in Appalachia, in West Virginia. And what the fuck happens to them when they enter a polling booth? It is cognitive dissonance on a cosmic scale. I mean, in this state, every time I'm around 10 people, 7 of them, I know. Well, no. Let me put this better. Every time I'm around people, 7 out of 10 of them who bothered to vote
voted for the pedophile. And yet at the same time, we'll say things like, you know, we need to execute people convicted of pedophilia. Is this something that only the PhD and above, the MD and above psychiatrists and psychologists can sort out? I don't know. And it's confusing as hell. But I think it kind of starts, it starts at the personal level. Because in this state, well, in this state there are literally tens of thousands of people who do not have access to clean drinking water and have no real prospects for it anywhere in the near term. As I've been talking about for nearly a quarter of a century, there are people in the southern half of this state who daily, every day except Christmas, breathe toxic, cancer-causing dust that also does things like destroy hearts, pulmonary systems, and causes birth defects. We have food deserts. We have a failing healthcare system. Our roads are crumbling. We've lost track of the location of hundreds of children taken into the foster care system are crumbling. We've lost track of the location of

maybe the key is something I mentioned a moment ago. Maybe the key is those people who don't bother to vote. And I don't know how you convince them to get off their asses and go and do so while they still can. This state has done better. 100 years ago, we had a government almost identical to the one we have now. And when everything collapsed, suddenly, they figured out where their common interests were. And they threw every last Republican out for 80 years. Until that generation was long gone. And the Republicans could come back and start barking about Jesus and trans people. And the Obama war on coal. And people fell for it. Yeah, Micah says we need a new New Deal. How about we start by referring to progressive politicians as FDR New Deal Democrats and take a weapon away from the right wing? Yeah, I know, I'm crazy. I kind of wish that there was somebody out there who could explain these issues, explain this case the way I have this evening, only to millions of Americans. Do you really, you know, and ask them, is your life really impacted by a 15-year-old girl running track? Or is it impacted by the fact that you can't afford to fill your gas tank, and the last time you ate a steak was during the Biden administration? You know, when you had a little bit of money in your pocket during the pandemic, because of some of those New Deal style policies. I don't know. But hey, made it through. Thanks, everybody. Thank you, Colin. Thank you so much. I will add that into tomorrow's fundraising goal, because we're done with June. Thank you, Colin. And that means Ralph's challenge has been met. Thank you. Thanks to each and every one of you who share your precious finite time engaging in the program in whatever manner you choose. Thanks to our challenge makers. Thank you, Ralph's challenge respondents. Thank you, Colin. Thank you to our a la carte contributors. Thanks to our PayPal and Patreon subscribers, contributors via Cash App and Venmo and U.S. Postal Service. Thank you all. Thanks to our all-volunteer staff. Thank you, Roger. God, Roger, that picture of your garden just, it gave me such joy. And I hope you get some corn. But thank you, and you and Jeremy and the old holler tree. Thanks to our news ninjas. Thank you, Miss Micah, for the blue sky post. Thanks, Brother Deacon Asa, head on dot live. Sorry about your throat earlier. The packets pass and the streams stream because of the Brother Deacon Camel Cardinal. Leave us a comment or remark or review wherever you download the podcast. If you don't just do it once and do it every now and then, really helps. Thanks, Emily, for the intro. Thanks to the heart

best-working, bravest people I know, the folks at Coal River Mountain Watch, CRMW.net, over a quarter century at the forefront of the struggle for human rights and environmental justice in Appalachia. Gosh, I bet we're not supposed to say environmental justice either. I guess I'm not going to be on Third Way's Christmas card list. And Coal River Mountain Watch is a proud union shop. By the way, Matt responding said, Compton's Cafeteria. Yes, thank you. My 20s were rough. That's when most of my friends were dying and people were afraid to touch a gay man. The vitriol, it seemed constant. That was the 100,000-foot view. On the ground, as the gay community closed ranks and organized and then mobilized, I was surrounded by like-minded people. When we all volunteered and did our part to fight back, we did so with humor and joy and tenacity that only comes from knowing you're right. We formed foundations and organizations to meet the needs of our own while making ourselves visible and vocal to those that wished us dead. Along the way, regular people became allies. It took time. But it does get better. Thank you, Matt. I knew you would have the perspective that I needed. Please stay safe out there. It's so dangerous. If you know and care about someone who's trans, check in with them. See if they're okay. You'll be surprised how much it means. And of course, if melanoma comes toward you saying, I always support the LGBTQIA+ community, just like I said in my book that you can buy at Holler Dollar now, in the cutout bean. Avoid her like the plague, because she is. And always, always, always, Wayne and Gina, it's all for you. Later. Talk to you in a little bit, Victoria.

0: All right. I like that song. Just jamming out. All right. What's going on, everybody? Welcome to Tuesday, Tarot Buster Tuesday. 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If you subscribe to my Substack, you will be able to find the show wherever it is. So I really suggest that you do that. And I hope you do, because I need to keep the show going and growing. We do this together. Hi, Michael, on the chat. Nice to see you. Nice to see you, Minnie Mouse. Good morning, good afternoon, wherever you are. Nice to see you. Love you too, Michael, on the chat, and everyone, and all the ships across the sea, or something like that. Charlie, APS Radio News. Thank you for keeping the show going and growing. All right, listen. I'm debating in my head what to talk about. No, I have the schedule of what we're talking about. I mean, about something that's going on in my personal life. Fuck it. Right. Oh, I know I'm not supposed to curse in the first couple of minutes. It screws up the algorithm. This is why I'm asking you. I just want to give you a glimpse into the world of what we're doing here. What people who do what I do, which is go on YouTube and we are challenging the Trump and Z death cult on a daily basis. And we all know that they're not normal people. They don't have anything to offer. They're not out there making the world safe for democracy. They're not doing anything of value. And they're very ugly and disturbed people. So as I am, I have my little show here. You know, I'm not anybody big. This is why it's very concerning. Because you know, if it happens to me, geez, it must be happening to everybody. But I'm also a little bit flattered that they're targeting me. So, because I guess if, as FDR said, judge me by my enemies. And if the Trump and Z death cult isn't triggered, then I'm not doing it correctly. Truthfully. So, I just want to tell you, so if you can become a patron or subscribe to my Substack, because it would be nice to get some of the, you know, to really build this community. So instead of just getting the negative bullshit that goes along with doing a show, then we can all build this community and say to these people, because let me tell you what happened. They really very devious, and they went to an extremely disturbed place to obtain my phone number, okay? So about a year ago or more, I don't know, I don't remember, I was doxxed. I've changed my number before, and the good thing is that there's, now that, you know, when you change your number, it's really not a big deal because nobody really knows your number anymore. Your name comes up on someone's phone. It's just a pain in the ass, because you have to tell everybody, I changed my number again, here's my new number. And so I was very cautious about my new number when I changed it. And I don't have anything online. I belong to all these incogni services that erase me from the internet. But whoever had my number before, they still have it, and they have my address too, which if you just Google yourself, everybody's address and name is all over the internet. And they, so I have to assume that they watched the show. And wait a minute, I'm off mic. Somebody's telling me 1, 2, 3, Mark. No. Nice to see you. Love you too, Michael.
1: Oh, okay.
0: On the chat and everything. I don't know. Maybe I'm misreading the chat. So, okay. I have to assume that whoever did this, and when I tell you, you're going to be like, holy shit. They contacted my property manager at the apartment building that I live in. So they must know that where I live in New York. And then they also must know that I do animal rescue. Okay, thank you, Michael, on the chat. They can hear me. That's good. And they set up a ruse to... They contacted my property manager, who then contacted me, saying that there was a cat... That my name was coming up on a microchip on a cat. One of my cats was at the Queens Animal Hospital. And I was like, I don't have any cats in the Queens Animal Hospital. I have all my animals here. And then I thought, well, maybe it's one of the animals I rescued, but I would never microchip a cat that was being adopted, because I do animal socialization and TNR and also rescue and prepare animals for being adopted. So whoever did this knows that, so they watched the show. So I hope they're watching now, because you're only going to have my phone number for the next 24 hours at most. But and you can only play that trick once. So they contacted my property manager, who then contacted me and said, so they have my address, clearly. And then they contacted me and said, one of your cats is in the hospital. And I'm like, it's not my cat. And then I called, they said, well, here's the number. And I called the number, but clearly it wasn't the animal hospital. I should have looked that up. But I contacted them. They answered the phone, hello. And I said, hello, is this the animal hospital? And they're like, oh, yeah. I said, I got a call that one of my animals is in there. And they said, oh, yeah, your name is on it. What does it come? I said, what comes up? And then they read back, you know, my address and my old phone number. And they said, I said, well, that's not my number. But just me calling them gave them my number, clearly. And, yeah, that's what I'm saying. It's like, what an elaborate ruse to get my phone number. So they can what? Try to send me Scientologists to my house? Try to send me, like, just to annoy me. You understand? Like, this is how sick they are. They're sick and twisted, and they really do prove me right every single day. So they I get threats. I've been getting phone calls. Where's my money? Where's my money? I mean, this all started since this happened. And as soon as it happened, and then I called some of my other fellow rescuers, and because I said to the person, to the dirtbag who did this, to the waste of human DNA, scumbag, piece of dirt, human excrement, to call them human excrement is to give them a promotion, because excrement serves a purpose. But, yeah, I mean, if you don't like what I'm saying, go do your own fucking show, you stupid waste of life. And so, but whatever, that's too much for them. And we're out here trying to make sure they don't have needlessly die without health care. And they're coming up with ruses to get my phone number for this little dinky podcast that... I have to say, please become a patron. Please become a patron. Well, I guess it's hitting a nerve with them. Good. I'm glad. I will continue, no matter what. As Mike Malloy always said, you will take this microphone from my cold, dead hands. That's when it'll go away. That's when you'll have it, you pricks. So I said to the guy, send me a picture of the cat. I said, what does it look like? And it's gray, he said. Well, send me a picture. Oh, okay. I never got a picture, of course. And then after I hung up, I wasn't quite sure. I said, this is bizarre. I would never put my name on a microchip cat that I'm going to adopt out. And so whatever. He's like, well, stranger things have happened. I've been doing this for a long time, and I've seen it all, so I wouldn't be surprised. I said, well, yeah, that's very, very bizarre. I don't know who would do that. But anyway, so they got me. And because they got me because they know that I am a good person, that this is what I do in my spare time. Not only on my on this, not only did I serve this fucking country in uniform, unlike that prick, and I have done all I can to make this country live up to its founding promises. I volunteer at homeless shelters. I volunteer at pet shelters in my spare time. I socialize animals. I get them off the street and get them ready for homes, for their forever homes. What does that piece of shit do? He calls me. They come up with this fucking ruse to get my number so they can get assholes to call. Where's my money? And you know what I mean? Like I'm gonna stop. I will never stop. That's the thing. They don't understand. You will have to fucking murder me, okay? And come at me. Really, do it. Take a shot, bitch, because it'll be great for the show, frankly. And so then I called my fellow rescuers. I was like, what a gray cat. There's no gray cats that I rescued. I said, the only one that's like gray. And we were, like, discussing it. I said, this is very bizarre. This doesn't... And then immediately, within hours, when I called the fucking phone number back, and it was not in service. You know, it was like, beep, beep, beep. Then I realized it's a fake number. But I couldn't believe that someone had gone to such an extent to, get my phone number. So, okay, but it'll be changed. You'll have it for 24 hours. So, have fun with it. In 24 hours, you can jerk off to it. You can jerk off to me here. And maybe I'll give you another reason to live through the day, because clearly your lives are pointless, meaningless, and they know it. Okay? And they know it. Totally. Right. I mean, it's like, they know it. They must know it. Go do something that is life-affirming. Go do something to make the world better for you being in it. But that is anathema to maggots. Clearly. Think about it. I have never, and I'm sure none of the people watching the show have ever, ever, in all of their lives, as we're watching shows, involved in the liberal sphere, progressive politics, trying to make this world a better, trying to make the country live up to its promises. That's it. That's all we're trying to do, right? But none of us, we never sit around saying, let's figure out how to annoy some right-wing podcaster. Let's figure out how to get their fucking personal phone number and address so we can try to send Scientologists to their house or Jehovah's Witnesses, and you know, because that's really, that gives them something to get them through the night, I guess. But we would never do that. We figure this is what we do. That's why we are on the right side of history. We will win. And what does that mean? Even that piece of shit will be better for it. Okay? So, there you go. I had to say it. And I just, only because, you know, this has not happened, this has happened before. Oh, and the other thing, I guess, before the animal ruse, they tried to honeypot me, too. I realized what was going on. They were sending me emails. I never did this before. I've never contacted a podcaster before, you know, like it was the love of my life. And then, but they really went on and on and on. It went on, and I was like, okay. She's like, I want to help you and do your show, and here's my number. And of course, I didn't give my number. I'm like, I have no idea who you are. I said, you can certainly help the show. I do not know you, but there's no... I said, you have no online footprint at all. So it's very suspicious. You don't seem like a real person to me. And then when I stopped. They sent me a picture, a little thumbnail. Oh, here's my picture. Am I verified now? No. No, bitch. You're not. Because you're not real. And, like, whatever. People can... I've had people contact me from the show. I've had listeners contact me and say, I can do this for you, I can do that. Yeah, real people. There's ways to contact, and because we have a Discord and everything. But, you know, right out of the gate, what's your number? What's your number? Okay, this is the bullshit, but I knew it was happening. All right, this is already 16 minutes into it. Thank you for letting me share. And, all right, let's get to the business of why they are the albatrosses around our national necks. And thank you, J.D. Christie, for your spank bank bonus, your super chat. Exactly. Thank you. Yeah, I mean, I must give them some fodder. I know. I'm no spring chicken anymore, but, you know, it takes all types out here. So, yeah, I mean, it's just whatever. It's so pathetic. They're so fucking pathetic. So I wanted to share that with you, so to give you a little glimpse into some of the bullshit. This is not all, this really is a pain in the ass. It's probably more of a pain in the ass than not. And if I weren't so passionate about it, I probably would have stopped doing it 10 years ago. Or, well, I've only been doing the show 9 years ago, so. I think 9 years. I don't know. When the audit of the AI did an audit of the show, I asked it to. So we can improve. And it said you've been doing it consistently for 9 years, so I'll have to take its word, but even though it lies. All right, let's get into it. The corrupt and illegitimate Supreme Court is a albatross, speaking of albatrosses around our national necks, but they released more. Oh, and thank you. Thank you, Fred, for your super chat. Keep bringing the heat. You are the blue wave. Yep. This is it. This is how we're going to win. That's how they won in Poland, getting their country back from the authoritarian coup. And part of the authoritarian coup, just like what happened in Nazi Germany. Another aside, I hope the fucking waste of human DNA is listening. Not the baboon. He's the ultimate waste of human DNA. I wish he was listening too, but the asshole who came up wanted my number, because maybe he'll learn something. He must listen to the show regularly, because there's no other way you would know so many personal details about what I do. You know, you'd know I'm gay, so you send some girl, right, to honeypot me, and then you know I do animal rescue. You're very and you know I live in Queens, so you have to be a regular listener of the show to know these personal details. So, yeah, okay. But, yeah, the corrupt and illegitimate Supreme Court is part of the authoritarian project of the coup. Moscow Mitch McConnell blocking Obama's nomination, Merrick the Meek, every Supreme Court justice who sits on the bench after Gorsuch, right, is corrupt and illegitimate. They're all corrupt and illegitimate. They have no business being on the court. They need to be legally and peacefully nullified. And as we see with everything they do, that they're there to fix the facts around the policy. They're there to help Traitor Trump advance the authoritarian project. And this is another example of how they hate America. I've been saying it for years. They hate this country. And it really isn't too strong to talk like that. It's not about just flinging a pejorative. When we had Olivia Troy on the show, she agreed. She was working inside the White House. She said these words aren't strong enough. She uses the word evil. What she witnessed with her own eyes inside the White House, she described as evil. And now this evil is continuing the authoritarian project right there. I mean, what Olivia Troy said was that they're evil because they really don't give a shit about the American people. I mean, Trump said as much, right? I don't care. I don't think about the people at all. I don't think about them. He doesn't think about anything. He just thinks about food goes in here and money, money, money goes in that gaping black hole that substitutes as a personality. And then the rest of them are just sycophants and lick spittles. Well, I wrote an article on the Political Voices Network about a really troubling, they're all troubling, all the, you know, we got birthright citizenship, okay? The fact that the corrupt and illegitimate Supreme Court took that case at all says everything. And we still have our, the constitutional amendment is still intact by the skin of our teeth, okay? It was 5-1, I mean, it was only, what's-his-face, Justice I Like Beer crossed over because he said he didn't think it was unconstitutional. It was just something wrong with Trump's executive order, some technical thing. So they'll be back, right? And this corrupt and illegitimate Supreme Court, unlike what Robert said, old balls and strikes, what he said at his confirmation, that he's just there to call balls and strikes. And that, for example, Roe was precedent, not just precedent, but it was precedent upon precedent. That's what they all said, all these right-wingers, that it's been confirmed and reconfirmed again and again and again. It's just like this decision to protect the independence of the civil servants, of the civil service and servants in this country. That's all null and void now. Hold on, I'm trying to get my other screen up here. So, yeah, I wrote this article over at the Political Voices Network, which is, it's really, we should be all of us, you know, the sun is going to come up tomorrow, the sun will set tonight, it will come up again in the morning, things will seem normal, and life will go on, and it will seem like nothing has changed, but everything has changed, because now, once again, this corrupt and illegitimate Supreme Court has given traitor Trump more unlimited power. And this power that he's give that they've taken is the power to turn independent agencies into another arm of the dear leader's whims, where these agencies are supposed to be there to protect the American people from a rogue and an out of control executive, from the powerful. But this is gone. That's gone. And we should all be very concerned, because just like in Nazi Germany, this is exactly what they did when they took over the civil servants, the civil service in general. Every functioning democracy needs a civil service. And the way that the founders framed the Constitution and the country was supposed to be checks and balances everywhere, to check the power of a rogue, out-of-control executive. But the Supreme Court keeps concentrating more power and more power in the hands of traitor Trump. So we're talking about other things that the corrupt and illegitimate Supreme Court is doing, but this is one of the most damning things that they could have done, I believe. You know, birthright citizenship, okay, but this is worse, frankly. It's all worse. It all sucks, of course, but we need to have an independent civil service that operates for the American people, for the Constitution, not for the king. But those days are over. And they undid 90 years of precedent. And it only goes back 90 years because that's when we started to create a civil service, this bureaucracy. And the decision originally was to check the power of FDR. So FDR was trying to put his loyalists into these independent agencies, and the court ruled that the agencies are independent, as they should be. But that's not convenient. Now, I wonder if this corrupt and illegitimate Supreme Court would have come up with the same decision if Joe Biden or Kamala Harris or Hillary Clinton were in office. Of course, they would never have brought a case like this to the Supreme Court challenging the independence of our civil service. But, of course, Traitor Trump is doing it because he considers any check on his power as a personal affront to him, to the authoritarian project. And he doesn't care about what comes next or what comes after. He just wants an unlimited power to get away with his crimes, to latch his lamprey mouth around the neck of the federal treasury and suck every dime that he can out of it and divide this country along every fissure of disunity in the meantime. Shame on everybody who voted for this. Eternal shame on you all. Really. Oh, and I heard that when the Supreme Court, one of these cases against, they ruled against gender-affirming care, of course, that the right-wingers applauded. Aren't they lovely people? You know, they're upholding, what they did was they upheld state bans on transgender girls' participation in girls' and women's sports under Title IX. And, of course, they say, deferring to the states and reinforcing broader anti-trans policies. But, so we'll have a country where in some states, trans people will have rights, in other states, not. But they are going to kill kids. You know, research and our own eyes, and we know that gender-affirming care for youth saves lives, but they don't care who they kill because to them, trans youth should kill themselves. They should unalive themselves. They need to conform, just live in the closet like they do, like Republicans do. And if every trans person or gay person that comes out of the closet is a personal assault on the Republicans and the Trumpanzees, because there are so many in their cults that are in the closet that have lacked the courage to live their authentic lives, and everybody who has the courage to come out of the closet, it reminds them just what cowards they truly are, and just how miserable they truly are. That's why we can throw a rock randomly at any Republican gathering and hit somebody who's in the closet, some trans closet case or gay closet case. There's no doubt. Their self-loathing is epidemic. That's why they are incapable of simply living and let live. Live and let live. You don't like trans people. You don't understand it. It's not up to you. It's not your life. There but for the grace of God. If you were born in the right body, good for you. There but for the grace of God. Have some compassion. Have some humanity. And what really upsets me, too, is in all the attack on trans people, is that bigotry is a contagion. just like compassion is contagious, and humanity and care, that's contagious too. And the signal that they're sending is that trans people don't deserve our compassion at all. They don't deserve understanding. They don't deserve to be helped. They just deserve what? Even when, you know, these pricks, these horrible bigots, like, what's his name, Matt Walsh, goes on, he's, you know, what is a woman? What is a, like, shut the, who, like, fuck off. God, if everybody turned, if every gay person or trans person turned purple, Matt Walsh would glow like a Teletubby. There's no doubt. Because no, who cares? Nobody cares. As much as the people who are in the closet. Leave people alone. Keep it moving. Who has time to think about trans people or what people's peepees look like? You know, but except them. They're obsessed. What people are doing with their peepees? Are they in the right appropriate clothing according to them? Are they in the appropriate according to them bathroom? And they have no clue. You know, they're injecting their big, filthy, fascist, Republican noses into private family businesses. Business, the business of a family trying to save the life of their child. So, and they don't care. You know, mental health has ripple effects in general. Cisgender kids, learning that transgender kids are less than human will have ripple effects, that we all have to conform or die. That's your rugged individual Republican family, right? A family of the pro-family crowd. They don't give a shit about the family, clearly. If they're a white family, they want a white, they want you to be some kind of picture out of Leave It to Beaver. For all of these, which is a constructed reality, anyway. Ironically, these are the same people that always bitch and moan about Hollywood, but they live in a fantasy land that was created in Hollywood. Even in Leave It to Beaver land, people were symbolically annihilated. Well, that's where they want to go back to. They want to go back to the 50s because of the strict racial hierarchies and the Jim Crow laws, the gender mores. That's what they want, where men at the top, rich men, and then you have the men, you know, the trad wife bullshit. But they don't want to go back to the 50s for the top marginal tax rate of 90% or the 35% unionized workforce that made it possible to have one income support an entire family. They don't want that, of course, because they're just delusional, for God's sakes. They really are. Unbelievable. But, yeah, speaking of delusion, so anyway, check out my article on the Political Voices Network, please, on the Political Voices Substack. Subscribe to the Substack. And we got work to do. We have a lot of work cut out. We have our work cut out for us. And it starts with sending the Republican Party into history's trash bin, legally and peacefully, of course. That's why Traitor Trump is frantic to pass this so-called SAVE Act, which is the Hate America Act. He doesn't want people to vote. He's frantic. Even Mike Johnson said, if the Democrats get the majority, they'll impeach Trump. There'll be subpoenas. There'll be consequences for the corruption. And there better be. There had better be. That's how you put it. Seriously. Because we're not looking forward, not behind. Those days are over. We got here because we looked forward, not behind. Yeah, so we really have to, let me see, hold on. We have to nullify somehow, because I was, I don't know, I called Chuck Schumer. He's my congressman. Nobody cares, though. They didn't, you know, they don't care. I left a message. What are we going to do? You know, these recent decisions are a shit show. And, of course, many things will get lost in the sauce. And people think, oh, the civil service is no big deal. I think that's the biggest deal that came out of these rulings, frankly. Because the entire, that's going to change the whole country. We're doomed if that gets to continue, if that continues. If he can just fire people. Especially him. Because he doesn't live in reality. He's not taking in actual stats, and he doesn't give a shit about this country and setting us up for success. So he wants to put more Fox News weekend hosts into the National Labor Relations Board or any other bureaucracy that's supposed to protect the American people. That's what's going to happen. Or the EPA or environmental agencies that look to science, that look to the law and the Constitution, that take an oath to the Constitution when they get their jobs. Not anymore. It's going to be about, do you please the dear leader? Do you please this malignant narcissist who not only hates America, but is confused by America. So much so that he wants his name and face on everything. That proves right there that he's confused. And, okay, well, the Great American Shit Show Fair is a big flop, of course, because like everything else Trader Trump does, he sucks at it. And here's, I was on Brad Bannon's show yesterday, Deadline DC, and we were discussing this. Here's the clip of Fox News. This is what we're up against. This is from Brad Bannon's account.
1: Happy early birthday, America. We're celebrating already at the Great American State Fair. Man, we've got thousands of people celebrating this birthday with us, Tommy. You and I had a chance to go out. We got to see some of the exhibits. I'm sure you got what I got, which was a lot of people going, hey, love to watch you on Fox. I hope a lot of them left
0: look,
1: them all,
0: look.
1: Went home and turned on their TV and are watching this right now.
2: And sometimes the pictures really don't tell the full,
0: no?
2: the full story because if you behind us, you see, okay, there are a couple hundred people back there, but the truth is when you make your way over here and you're in this lot, you're in a
0: Where?
2: Bunch of people.
0: I don't Where?
3: Know, you ever in your wildest dreams think you may be doing your Sunday show from a state fair on the National Mall? How great is this?
4: It's really something. And the weather,
0: you have the whole place to yourself.
4: Day, but people are still coming out.
3: People are still coming. And listen, we need rain, so we'll take it. Well, the farmers need the rain, so we're going to be okay with it.
4: We do need rain. First,
0: incredible. Your eyes are deceiving you. There's thousands of people here. Where? Where are you hiding them? Are they all going to jump out and go, surprise? But this is Fox News. That's why Fox, so-called news, makes its viewers less informed than those who watch no news at all. Don't believe your lying eyes. Believe them. Thousands of people. The Great American Flop. And it's such a flop that the Trader Trump has his, well, it's just a flop, but he has his History on Wheels tour happening, and this is another example of how Republicans not only hate America, they're confused by America, and they have to rewrite the history of America. They can't stand this country. Watch and all. You know, if you really love your country, you have to take an adult and honest look at it. What's working? What's not working? That's not an affront. That's actually a necessary step in making a more perfect union. The country is a nation of immigrants. Republicans hate that. It is a nation of laws. They also hate that. They hate that it's supposed to be about e pluribus unum, out of many, one, a constitutionally limited democratic republic where we all have a seat at the table, that we all have a say in the governing of our nation, that no person is supposed to be above the law. That's something that Republicans hate. Promote the general welfare. Republicans hate that. And I wish I was wrong. Show me where they promote the general welfare. They divide this country every opportunity they have, and they do it by lying. History on wheels. They have PragerU, this propaganda machine, and Hillsdale College, so-called, another Christian white nationalist institution that is going around the country with these trucks, these so-called freedom trucks. I mean, get a fucking life, really, you know? Freedom trucks, freedom this, freedom that. Freedom from what? Right? It's not FDR's four freedoms. We're talking about freedom to call people the N-word, freedom to misgender somebody, freedom to be a dick to people, freedom to not give a shit about anybody but yourself. That's what Republicans consider freedom. Prove me wrong. They don't have a clue what freedom actually is. Freedom means that you can go to the doctor when you're sick, or you could take a day off, or you could take a vacation, or living wages. You can earn enough, as FDR said, to sustain yourself or your family in sickness, for recreation, to maintain your life. You don't have to depend on a rich benefactor to trickle upon you. You get a fair share of the profits that your labor makes possible in the so-called greatest country on earth, where productivity is through the roof, where corporate profits have never been higher, where the rich have never been richer. But that's freedom. That's what every other country understands is as freedom to be. Freedom is taking a day off when you're sick, being able to retire, not having to go on GoFundMe for medical care. Freedom is we're in this together. We ensure each other's freedom. That's why we organize into government. Human beings are interdependent people, creatures. We don't all have to be good at the same things. We pay our taxes. It's like a big club. We pay our taxes and we're supposed to get a fair share of, you know, the civilization that comes from that. As FDR said, the taxes are the admission price to a civilized society. So when I turn on my water, the tap, the water comes out clean. I don't got to go dig a well. I don't have to go carry water miles every morning as they used to do throughout history. In fact, in the early Roman Republic, that was a big complaint. Every morning they had to walk 2 hours to go to get water and bring it back. It was freedom when they started to have the aqueducts and wells where you just had to go down the street to get your water unless you were rich and you can have it piped into your home. But they did it together, right? You know, Republicans, they want all the benefits of the civilized society, but none of the responsibilities we have to each other. Then freedom, you know, they just say freedom, like a buzzword, and everything else is communism, commie this, commie that. Whenever we expect government to work for more than just the 1%, it's commie this, commie that. Everything's a commie. They don't have any policies, though. They can't point to a particular communist policy. Give us a policy. And of course, the media isn't going to push back. They will never ask a follow-up. You'll just get these maggots in a state of delusion. So, the thousands at the Great American State Fair, and how the reflecting pool was a beautiful thing until vandals came and sabotaged it. Because they don't like Trump. They just don't want him to succeed. It's bullshit. It's absolute bullshit, and that's all they have. And even that, it's in itself, is divisive. They want to tear America apart because it makes it easier for them to steal. That's it. Well, let's listen to Freedom. This is from Fox News, of course. So it's propaganda.
5: Educating Americans about our country.
6: And now Brian is checking it out as it makes its way here to the Great American State Fair. Yeah. Good morning, Brian.
7: I'm in heaven, all right? You guys are going to be in heaven, too, once I bring you inside.
0: In
7: this
0: heaven.
7: This is the Freedom Truck. In a short period of time, if you bring your kids, and if you want to review for yourself, maybe you haven't even taken history since maybe 11th grade, you can come in here, take a quick tour, and really upgrade and remember what made America great and how we got to where we got. Remember the French-Indian War? We start
0: in spite
7: here,
0: of conservatives.
7: We start realizing that we're being taxed to death, and King George is ignoring our pleas to say, hey, back off, give us some freedom, so we have to declare war again.
0: What?
7: King George realizes that. We have a confrontation. We understand that. George Washington is named the general. We're going to have
0: to... We understand that. We have to. We pay taxes. We need that. We understand that.
7: War again. King George realizes that.
0: Okay.
7: We understand that. George Washington.
0: Are you a loyalist or a patriot? Well, if you were back in the time of the Revolution, conservatives were the loyalists. Get it? They're the ones who believed in the king and the aristocracy, and now Trader Trump wears a crown. He tweets out pictures of himself with a crown. He puts up monuments to himself. He has his name and his face on a coin, for fuck's sake. Again, proving just how much he hates America. Could you imagine if George Washington could see into the future and see that on the 250th anniversary of this country, we would have a filthy con man as a so-called president who put his face on our coins. He want, you know, on our money, the $250 bill, that he put his face everywhere and his filthy name on things. What do you think George Washington would think about that? He wouldn't be pleased. None of the founders would be pleased. That's exactly the opposite of what they were creating. They would say, clearly this thing has gone off course, thanks to the conservatives, who have always wanted to drag us back to the Dark Ages. But they do it wrapped in the flag. Like Upton Sinclair said, when fascism comes to America, it will be wrapped in the flag, carrying a cross. Tell me where he was wrong.
7: His name, the general. We're going to have to take action. War is going to start.
0: He's in heaven.
7: Now, I hate to interrupt George Washington because he's actually speaking. Listen to this.
8: Arms and stone. Jesus has something stronger. The sacred fire of liberty.
7: How cool is that? I never heard George Washington speak before. It's my
0: You're not hearing him either. How cool is that? How childish. It's a babyish view of history, anyway. It nullifies and whitewashes, literally and figuratively, all the ugly truth. You know, the good and bad. Freedom Trucks is nothing but propaganda. PragerU. It's created by this PragerU and Hillsdale. And they are, right, it's a coordinated right-wing propaganda machine. Where is the other one? Here's... Oh, I thought I had the... I had another... Oh, here's a local Fox affiliate news story about it.
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10: The Freedom Truck is a traveling interactive museum giving visitors a hands-on look at 250 years of American history. News 10's Jaden Hawkins climbed aboard for a close-up look.
0: All aboard! The bullshit
11: You've seen the
0: truck.
11: Pictures and read the stories hundreds of times. And for most people like college freshman Taylor Roeder, American history has
0: Hillsdale. She's Hillsdale College.
12: That's not something that crosses your mind often. You're just living your life.
11: That all changed with the Freedom Truck, a mobile interactive museum celebrating the founding
0: of... Wow, what a magical mystery tour.
11: United States.
13: Welcome. My name is George Washington.
14: You got to make history interesting, dynamic, and exciting.
0: Well, you do? I thought history was interesting, dynamic, and exciting anyway. All of it. The good, the bad, the ugly. I'm not a 12-year-old. I'm not an 8-year-old. I can take it. I can take it all. I can take all of the fact that we were built on slavery, that this country... for all its progressive promises in its founding documents, that we've never lived up to those promises. And the more that we get closer, that we were built on slavery, that this country, for all its progressive promises in its founding documents, that we've never lived up

0: a king and an aristocracy again. All their policies speak to it. Every single policy, making the rich richer, the working class the more malleable, working poor, separating people, nullifying the voting power of people with darker pigment. That's what they have done with their undoing the Voting Rights Act. All of their, every step that they take, they're never expanding democracy. They're never more inclusive. It's always regressive. Hold on, Tara Jr. is trying to jump and he can't.
1: Walking through 250 years of American history, experiencing what it was like to sign the Declaration of Independence, or
0: you can really experience
1: that? Spy codes.
2: We took the U.S. citizenship test together and we got 100%.
3: Hillsdale College professor Matthew Spaulding helped develop the content inside as a part of the White House Freedom 250 initiative.
4: It's important to commemorate and celebrate those and understand that those great accomplishments occurred because of something that happened a long time ago.
3: He says he hopes the truck and the milestone celebration revive a sense of patriotism among Americans of all ages.
4: The claim here
0: except
4: is not
0: black
4: that America
0: people
4: is perfect.
0: And gay people.
4: We're
0: and trans people. And
4: lots of
0: Native Americans.
4: Of history. But we want to focus on the great things, the great parts, the parts that really make it worthy of love.
3: It's a message that rang true for Broder.
2: Thinking back on how, like...
0: Oh, Jesus.
5: All
0: what
5: right.
0: happened?
5: That,
0: that wasn't
5: Jayden
0: me.
5: Hawkins reporting. If you want to check
0: thinking
5: out
0: back on
5: front,
0: how
5: Hillsdale
0: what?
5: Hometown 250.
0: Oh, Jesus Kirby. Christ. That was the way they cut that package. Okay. Thinking back on how. And then, all right. That is the creation of PragerU and Hillsdale. Let me see. That young person there was wearing a Hillsdale College shirt. So clearly she's a lost cause already. Poor thing. Probably her parents sent her there. And, you know, she doesn't know any better. So, yeah, Hillsdale College is a right-wing, hard right, Christian college. And of course, you know, it's part of the Cheech PragerU. And PragerU is not, it's not history. It's another example of bullshit. And because Republicans, you know, they cannot, they just can't adult. It takes a level of maturity to function in a free democratic society. They don't like to, I don't know, muster that maturity. It takes maturity to live and let live and move over and make a seat at the table for someone who may be different than you. They can't take that. They want to live in a very black and white world, like Dorothy in Kansas, when the world isn't made like that. Everyone thinking the same, worshiping the same, right? All Christians, all in godly marriages, every pee-pee in its appropriate form of dress, right? It's pretty pathetic, frankly, because, I mean, isn't life more interesting than that? That's what freedom is. Freedom is the freedom to live an authentic life. And if you're born trans, that you get to get the medical care, the gender-affirming care that you need. And gender-affirming care, they're fine with that in Myra Moron. The big boobs, the facelifts, they're fine with gender-affirming care there. But they don't want anybody, I guess, to have gender-affirming care that saves their lives. Yet, no, and let's remember what PragerU, all the bullshit. They did an animated, this is for kids, animated Christopher Columbus telling children that Native Americans were savages and it justifies their enslavement. Quote, being taken as a slave is better than being killed. No, I don't

0: See the problem. That's what a direct quote from one of the videos. I don't see the problem. Better than being killed. All right. Make lemonade out of those lemons. They said that abolitionist Frederick Douglass was a defender of the Founding Fathers. It says, Cartoon Douglass argues that the Founding Fathers shouldn't be judged for not outlawing slavery. That, okay, we just don't think about it. Don't even think about it. Don't ever trouble your beautiful mind on a question like that, a complex thought. How the founders, students of the liberal age of enlightenment, could write all men are created equal while simultaneously enslaving people and treating women as property as well. Don't trouble your beautiful mind about that, because this fake cartoon Frederick Douglass says, don't think about it. Booker T. Washington, in the PragerU lore, he says that slavery existed everywhere in the world. America was among the first to outlaw slavery. Of course, this is bullshit. Future generation, and, oh, here's another thing. He absolves the modern Republican Party. He says, future generations are not accountable for the sins of the past. Misleading viewers, of course, into thinking that, oh, well, you know, we just wash our hands in regard to the legacy of slavery in this country. And they present Martin Luther King in a way that erases this is what Republicans do anyway, they erase the complexities of his activism. They only point to the one quote that we should be judged by the content of our character, not the color of our skin. Republicans like that. They like that quote, but none of the activism, none of the pro-union and the pro-democratic socialist stances that he held, and his understanding and preaching about how it wasn't about black or white, it was about rich and poor. So, yeah, that's why he had to meet his maker early in conservative, you know, that's why, you know. But they like the whole, you'll see every MLK day that they were forced to accept as a holiday, that Republicans will tweet out only one quote, and it's that one. The content of our character, not the color of our skin. So, let's see. MLK is presented in a way that erases the complexities of his activism. He calls children Miss Leo and Miss Layla, a nod to racist Jim Crow norms. And the segment distorts facts about his life and struggle and the struggle for civil rights. Of course, PragerU teaches climate change denial. Multiple videos. This is a theme. It's constantly questioning whether humans caused climate change, and then it ignores established science. And either way, who cares? Okay, let's say humans didn't cause climate change. That means we don't do anything about it? According to PragerU, yeah, we do nothing about it. And any attempt to do anything about it is an affront to what, baby Jesus, maybe? They also are evil. I'm trying to struggle for the word here about LGBTQ and gender materials. They have a video. PragerU has a video. D-trans, the dangers of gender affirming care. Not the positives about it. Not the fact that the bulk of the studies into gender-affirming care conclude and show that gender-affirming care saves lives. And, yeah, with anything that people do, there's some people regret it, or there's, and the, but that the number is infinitesimal, if that's the word. I can't even say that word. The number is small. And they prager you, of course, just like these so-called freedom trucks. Freedom. I'm so sick of them and their freedom. At freedom this, freedom fries, freedom tower, freedom ass, freedom dick, freedom... Freedom up your fucking... Please, I wish. For how about the freedom to go to a doctor? Freedom to take a vacation. Freedom to take a day off. The freedom to be human. The freedom to get old. The freedom to live an authentic life in the body of your... Who cares? Let's say, you know, this is the other thing. You know, freedom to live an authentic life in the body that you are supposed to be in. And one of the things that Republicans and these conservatives are like, oh, it's a mental illness. And conservatism is a mental illness, frankly. Conservatism is a mental disorder. And there are studies that show that it is connected to racism and low effort thinking. So, conservatism. Hey, Jody. How you doing? Can you hear me? Hold on. I started the show. Can you hear me? Hi. Wait a second. Where's my buttons? All right. Come on, button. Buttons.
1: There we
0: go. Can you hear me?
1: Hi.
0: Yes, good. All right, I started the show, so... let me just check the buttons. I just hit the button. I jumped the gun there. So we're already on the air. So fuck it, right? Right?
1: Fuck it.
0: Yes. Yeah, that's how we start. I shouldn't curse within the first 2 minutes of YouTube. I always make that mistake. I'm just checking all the buttons here, making sure we're on the air. All right. We have liftoff. Well, thank you for calling in. Whatever. I'm in a mood tonight. So, I don't know about you. Yeah, no, I mean, just have a lot of, Tara Jr. Jr. is, might be sick. So, I'm very upset. I don't want to start crying. I almost cried on the air the other day and when I started talking about it. But he's dragging his leg, and I thought he had arthritis, so he can't really jump, and... So when I woke up on Monday, he was unable to jump or anything, and he was dragging his leg. And I thought I had a cat, my first cat, one of my cats, Francis the first, had a stroke, and that's what I thought was happening. So I took him in, and then they did the tests, and he was fine. He got a good report. He's 15 years old, though. And so they said, well, it's probably a pinched nerve or slipped disc or something, so rest and medication. So,
1: well, the one behind you, is that him?
0: Oh, not him. No, that's Boudica. He couldn't get up there now. He couldn't get up there. Yeah. He's laying next to me. He's on drugs, so he's sleeping, which I want him to sleep because they said he needs rest. So I'm just, catching everybody up on what happened. And they,
1: I'm sorry, honey.
0: Yeah.
1: Is he okay?
0: I hope so. Because, I talked to my regular vet, and he said, wait, getting feedback like an echo, I'm hearing. I'm getting a...
1: Me?
0: From who? From me? Hold on a second. Wait a second.
1: This is the same setup I do with our show.
0: I know, and me too.
1: Okay.
0: Let me say 1, 2, 3.
2: I talked to my regular vet, and he said...
0: No, I don't think there's an echo.
2: Getting feedback.
0: I'm not hearing
2: like
0: an echo. I'm getting...
2: Do you hear an echo on the chat?
0: From
2: anybody?
0: Who?
2: From me? Can you... I hear... You know what I do hear? I hear some kind of, like... something in the background going off, but... Maybe there's like a delay happening.
1: Well, my video is definitely delayed. Do you want me to sign off and come back in?
2: Maybe sign off and come back in.
1: Yes. Okay.
2: Everybody on the chat says it's fine. But, okay, here it is. This is what's happening. Redfoot on the chat said, Jody's earbuds, her mic is picking them up. Maybe that's what's happening.
1: Yeah, I can put on
2: that. Does that sounds better? Yeah, put your headphones on. I think that's better. Yeah, your regular headphones. Yeah, that must be what's happening.
1: Is this better?
2: 1, 2, 3, 1, 2, 3. Yeah, I still hear it. Nice. But unplug your headphone, your earbuds. I think you have a tab playing a sound. Somebody said. Oh boy, maybe earbuds I do. Maybe there is a tab. You know, guys, you guys know me. I have 50 million tabs open. 1, 2, but it only happens when we talk. So, yeah. I don't know. There is some feedback. Bump, bump. Because I can, when I talk, I hear it. Then I hear it. This is so. No, you're fine. I don't know. I don't even know what to do. I'm so disgusted with everything.
1: So I have, over the ear now. So
2: yeah, turn everything off and then on again. Who says that? How are we going to do that? Wait, hold on. 1, 2, 3, 1, 2, 3. Oh, now we can't hear you. Yeah, I don't hear you now. Fucking shit. 1, 2, 3. Say something. Oh, yeah, now we got you. Now we got you. We got, I mean, there is some kind of like in the background. I don't know. It's fine. Do you have a tab open on your computer? Okay.
1: Both computers, all the other computers are closed. I only have Zoom open.
2: Yeah. It is me. It must be, like, when I'm talking, I hear it, like, a delay of myself coming back very low and far away. So I don't even know what am I going to do? What can I do?
1: Okay, so when I scooted back from the microphone.
2: 1, 2, 3, 1, 2, 3. It's still there a little bit, right?
1: Okay, so
2: I don't know.
1: Not near me.
2: Yeah. I don't even know how would I fix it?
1: I don't know. I don't know this
2: exactly
1: thing on, so I cannot help you. I'm apologize.
2: No, you sound fine. Fucking Jesus.
1: This is fun, though.
2: Isn't it? I know, right? Like, what is this fun? I don't know. Yeah,
1: kids
2: just roll with it.
1: Fun.
2: We just have to roll with it. 1, 2, 3, 1, 2. Let me just check all my. I mean, everything is set up the way it's always set up. So
1: here,
2: exactly. So we just have.
1: I do have over the ear headsets on exactly. Children from the chat room. So
2: yeah.
1: Seals.
2: Let me see. If I open loopback and Farags. 1, 2, 3. 1, 2, 3. Hold on. Ecamm. 1, 2. 1, 2. I don't know. I have no idea. Yeah, we're gonna have. I mean, this. Everybody is gonna cancel their membership.
1: Don't dare.
2: I mean, shit. Don't you dare.
1: Don't you fucking dare cancel
2: exactly.
1: Ever.
2: Don't.
1: She's the best.
2: I try, but yeah, I don't know what's happening. I did restart the computer before the show, so what? It is a little. It's fine. We'll just fucking ignore it. It's not loud enough to be disruptive, but it is noticeable. So whatever. We'll have to deal with it.
1: I hope it's not me, because honestly, I don't hear it at all.
2: Yeah, it's just like, I don't know if it's you. It's like 5 seconds behind. It's me when I talk. Then I hear, whatever. Let me see. Hal needs to take control and fix it live. You're right. Nuke it from orbit, where I'm just getting all the... It's not too disturbing, people are saying. Go ahead. Just go ahead. Okay. It's not too disturbing.
1: It's not too disturbed.
2: Not too bad. So, yeah. So, anyway, my cat, when I talked to my regular vet, he said it might be a tumor. So, that just set me off. Yeah. Because, and then I had a memory of my neighbor downstairs, my / friend, whose dog, they thought it was like an ACL tear, but it was a younger dog. And it ended up being some kind of tumor in the, joints. So I was like, oh, yeah, maybe it's a tumor. I mean, he's 15. But then I said, wouldn't it come up on his blood work? Because he has very good blood work. And he said, not necessarily. So
1: yeah, not necessarily.
2: Yeah, so shit.
1: Okay, the video is all fucked up right now.
2: Yeah, your video. Oh, no. Why don't you call, hang up and call back in. Maybe something.
1: I'm going to hang up and call back.
2: Yeah, yeah. We'll see what happens.
1: I'll make sure my husband is not watching anything on Netflix.
2: yeah, I think it's your wife. Your Wi-Fi. That's definitely your Wi-Fi.
1: So. No, I'm not a Wi-Fi. I'm definitely hardwired.
2: Oh,
1: so
2: yeah, right.
1: Wi-Fi.
2: Of course you would be. Of course you would be. Yeah. So, all right. Call right. Let me see if it's still here. 1, 2, 3. 1, 2, 3. Yeah, now it's her, right? It's Jody. Because it's gone away now. Right, but I do look a little foggy, and yeah. Oh, okay. Hello, Jody.
1: Is this better?
2: It does sound better. It does. 1, 2, 3, and we don't. Oh no, it is there a little bit. I don't know. It is. It's you though. Something is happening. I don't know.
1: My husband. He just got home.
2: You're gonna tell him? You're gonna tell on me? Yeah. Because he's an engineer. Yeah, that'd be good.
1: Not this kind of engineer.
2: Oh, no? Okay. Well, whatever. It's fine. It's not too disturbing. So, but anyway, that's where we are in my life. And there's other things happening. Like, I think I got doxxed again. So,
1: Oh, my God.
2: I'm not 100%, but something very bizarre happened. And I'm like, fuck. It's okay. Because, hello,
1: Lonnie.
2: Hi. We're having some technical difficulties.
3: Anything on the internet? Yes. Stop that.
4: Well, I'm watching Amazon.
2: Oh, I mean, it may not be. Are you sure?
1: Yeah, I don't I'm want to just... stop it.
2: Okay.
3: Yeah, regular TV should be fine.
1: This is how this works in this house.
2: Oh, okay. I'm sorry.
1: We don't this get a like... gig up and down. It's a whole, like, we're poor.
2: Oh, get out of here. I'm poor. I got four cats and a guinea pig, so yeah.
1: We have the two cats and the husband.
2: Right. They eat more than the guinea pig.
1: It's better.
2: Yes. What do you think? So, but anyway, yeah. And have you ever been doxxed or have you ever been harassed?
1: No, thank God.
2: Yeah. No, I don't know why.
1: I'm not famous
2: enough. I think I'm not either. Like, I don't understand. I don't understand why they fucking focus on me. I have to, you know, on some level, take it as a compliment, but it's also very annoying. But, yeah, I mean, I've had to change my number before, and I'll do it again. It's actually not that big a deal now that everybody, you don't really know people's numbers anyway. You just put them in your phone, you know.
1: I still know my mom's number.
2: Yeah, you know, like older numbers. Yeah. I know my childhood number and things.
1: I totally know mine. It's 273-4545 was the first one, and then 760-5662, which is 760-SNOB.
2: Oh, wow. Look at that. See, what was my, I bet you if I, some, I don't know. I think it was 1393, something like that. 718-36, I can't think of my childhood.
1: We were 2 and 3 area code. Oh,
2: okay. Yeah. Because you're in California, so.
1: Mm-hmm.
2: Yes. But anyway, so I'm just, this is turning into a therapy session for me. So.
1: Anytime, darling. What do you need? Can I help?
2: Yeah, because I've been here in front of this computer all day and doing things for Political Voices and preparing for the show and all that. And yeah, I'm just a little bit. I have to be honest on the show that when I'm not feeling 100%, and I, you know, I'm just a little depressed by what's going on with Tara Jr. Jr. and the world. Frankly, I'm sick of it.
1: Well, I mean, Buttigieg and Chastain were just swatted almost.
2: Oh, what happened?
1: Okay, apparently they weren't swatted particularly, but somebody sent CPS to them.
2: Oh, that's right. I saw the headline. Wow. And Pete Buttigieg had to leave the home for a day. But, mm-hmm. and Because they reported him, right, for, like, abusing
1: child
2: the children?
1: Molestation or something like
2: unbelievable.
1: That.
2: Because that's the stink that will never leave, then. That's all they do, you see. Like, what he did to Zelensky. Just announce an investigation. You don't have to do the investigation. Nope. Just announce it, and we'll take care of the rest. And now, forever and ever, they will mention him and say that he had CPS at his house, or, you know, just the allegation itself is damning, and people will believe it. So,
1: well, luckily, Pete Buttigieg is smart about it, and so is his husband, and their children are fine, and the cops were called for because there are assholes out there that will fucking do it. I love that I can swear on this show.
2: Yeah. Thank you.
1: I can't on mine.
2: Please do.
1: So it's just, it's so fucked up. This is the Pete Buttigieg and his husband are like kind of the best parents.
2: Right.
1: You know? Right. I mean, I had great parents, but if they weren't mine, I would love them to be mine.
2: Yeah. Right, right. And that's the that's what we're dealing with maggots, because, you know, we're just trying to ensure that people don't needlessly die without health care. And they're doing things like that. They're attacking Pete Buttigieg's family, because that's what that is. And, you know, doxing me, like, who the fuck am I, you know? And, like, they're going to, this is what I'm saying, like, even, this was, got, the people in the chat know, who've been watching the show a while, they know that when I was first doxxed, it was, I was reluctant to change my number, but then, I would get harassed all the time, like getting Scientologists come to my house, you know, things like that. Like, they were constantly,
1: Oh, I've had that. I mean, I literally, oh my God, my Scientology stuff is hilarious.
2: Oh no. From being, but just because you were doxxed, or somebody sent them to your house?
1: Somebody that I knew was a Scientologist, and they just had my information.
2: Oh no, yeah. Once they get
1: to the point where they kept calling me.
2: Oh,
1: and I literally said, I'm calling the cops on your ass.
2: Wow.
1: You can keep fucking calling me. And they're like, fine, do it. I'm like, what's your name again?
2: Oh, my God. Well, those Scientologists are very devious and sinister. And if you, I'm sure you've seen Going Clear. And what did they do? Did they come with
1: you? They came to my house. We know where you live. And I'm like, I don't fucking care that you know where I live.
2: Why? Why were they harassing you like that?
1: I was never a member. I mean, I was getting shit like, thank you for passing this thing. And I'm like, I never was in your
2: cult. That's, see, you were doxxed. Somebody was doing that to you.
1: And that was like 20 years ago.
2: Oh, wow. Wow. Were you still doing politics and?
1: No. I was doing my, no, it was way before that. And it was hilarious because
2: Now there's kooks out there. There's kooks.
1: One time we were walking in Hollywood with my husband's family, and we walked by not the center on Franklin, but on Hollywood Boulevard. There's another one. Being tourists, and I walked by, and this guy was trying to hand out pamphlets, and I'm like, cult. And he goes, what? And I said, you heard me.
2: Yeah. Well, they are. They are.
1: I said, you're in a cult. And he goes, no, I'm not. I'm like, yes, you are. And Lonnie's like, don't say that. And I'm like, yes, they are. And I was,
2: that's why they went after you. Yeah.
1: But it was during that, but it was literally, I was like, I have your number, because it was caller ID. I'm like, I know where you're calling from.
2: Incredible.
1: And Miscavige has killed his wife. And I was like, that person.
2: Wow.
1: I went there, and they're like, stop it. And I'm like, you stop calling me.
2: Right. Why are they calling you? You know?
1: Oh, no, I mean, stuff going, you're a cult. I mean, they were sending me stuff via mail.
2: Wow. That's fucking crazy. It really is crazy. And especially when you're like, stop doing this. This is,
1: like,
2: why
1: no,
2: are you
1: not
2: doing this?
1: Stop it. I'm not in your cult.
2: Right.
1: Click.
2: And then they refuse.
1: And they would call back, and I'd be like, stop calling me. I'm not in your cult.
2: Oh, my God. That's insane. They are insane.
1: They're cults.
2: Yes. No, they're a cult. And I'm sure you've seen Going Clear and all those Leah Remini stuff. She's amazing. And,
1: I remember Lisa Leslie when Going Clear went out. She's like, thank God, because her mom is in that cult.
2: Oh, wow.
1: She's, I think. But Lisa was involved, which is kind of why they wanted her to marry Michael.
2: Wow. No way. Was he in the cult?
1: No.
2: Oh, okay. Well, he was a little fucking weird anyway.
1: Well, he was also fucked up, but he was not in the cult, and they wanted her to marry him. That was a whole weird thing.
2: Yeah, the whole thing.
1: But when she got out, when she saw going clear, she's like, finally, this shit's hitting the fan.
2: Wow. Yeah. No, I mean, and after seeing Going Clear, I went online and I was like looking up Scientologists. You could go down a real rabbit hole there watching those videos of them harassing people. You know, they were going after, I can't remember the guy's name, who was like in the cult and he left. He was like a big wig in the cult. And he was like, I think he's Leah Remini's partner, not in life, but the guy who does the show with her.
1: Yes.
2: And they would harass him they would come with video cameras. And they rented the house across the street from him and set up video cameras on his house and things. Like, it's fucking insane.
1: It's like the other cult with, the actor, she got arrested. NVIDIA, it's not that. It's like Nexum. Remember that?
2: Oh, yes. Uh-huh. I saw that show.
1: Similar. So,
2: well, that's like, what's her name? Supergirl person. Or is she Supergirl? No, Superman. What do they call it? I didn't watch the show. It's called Smallville. Right. Yeah. Okay.
1: Yeah. She was on Smallville, and she was like, and what's her face? Catherine Oxenberg, her daughter.
2: Right.
1: Remember?
2: Yeah. And the guy's Keith Raniere, and he's in prison now, right?
1: Thankfully.
2: Yes. And I was listening to a podcast actually with her. She's out of prison. It must be so bizarre. I think she's like registered sex offender now, too, if I'm not wrong.
1: Because she did.
2: Uh huh.
1: She did.
2: Wow. How do you live the rest of your life now like that?
1: No, Nexium scared the crap out of me. That was like, oh my God.
2: Well, because it's so innocuous on, it's just a leadership course that'll improve your life. And then
1: Donald tries to do for his.
2: There you go. I mean, that's a good hook into really what we're talking politics. And let me show you some of these things that I was looking at earlier. And it's infuriating, frankly. The passport came out. Trump's passport. Oh no, where are you? I lost you there. Here
1: it's
2: we
1: okay.
2: go. This is how we're never set up properly around here.
1: It's very fancy.
2: It's part of the charm of the show.
1: Oh my God, that thing is just.
2: Look at this
1: disgusting.
2: Shit. Look at this.
1: But be good.
2: Right. Enjoy. Welcome, but be good. Fuck you, first of all. It's the USA.
1: Don't you have to choose to get it, though?
2: What's that? Yeah, well, it's available. I hope you have to choose. I hope.
1: Because mine is good for the next 10 years, so I'm the next 7 or 8 years, because I got one a few years ago. I always renew them even if I don't need them.
2: Okay, yeah. I have to renew. I think I do have to renew mine. I have to look. Because my nephew is getting married in April, and he's having a destination wedding. I almost shit my pants when I saw the invitation, but... It's in Ireland. Yes. He's getting married in Ireland, and I'm like, fuck. But then I'm like, oh, okay, well, I want to go to Ireland.
1: My husband's getting married in San Inez, so it's much closer. I can
2: Where's
1: just
2: that? Where's that?
1: San Inez.
2: Oh, okay. Yeah, I know. And also, my nephew's wedding is black tie, which I can't believe he's making.
1: You can be fancy.
2: Well, I don't want to wear a gown. And
1: wear a ball gown. Just be like full on Scarlett O'Hara.
2: Look at me. Do you think? Do I look like a fucking gown person?
1: Totally dress you like that. We'll give you ringlets.
2: Right.
1: No, you'll just a little corset and you'll look fantastic.
2: That's what somebody said one time. They were asking me what I was going to be for Halloween. I said, I'm going to go as a proper lady. And only people who know me will know I'm in costume. You know what I mean? I'll just be like a proper lady.
1: Yes, right? You'll cross your legs at your ankles, yes. Not your knees.
2: Right, I'll have like a very nice dress, and I'll be very well put together, and no one will know unless you know me. Then you'll be like, is that you?
1: So, no, but I say yeah. You wear the hoop skirt, and when you sit, you just, the hoop goes up.
2: Right.
1: Pantaloons. You're right. Because it's funny.
2: The pantaloons. That's what I should wear. Well, I'd rather wear a fucking tuxedo, frankly, than a...
1: Then do that.
2: I might. I'll go full lesbian, and why not?
1: Well, my sister-in-law, when my brother got married, her maid of honor and her bridesmaids were all in black tuxes. And she was in a white dress, and then my brother was in a black tux, and then all of his groomsmen, my dad was his best man, were all in white tuxes.
2: Oh, that's right. That's nice.
1: It looked beautiful.
2: Yeah, that's nice. But, I mean, yes. I don't know. I don't know why he's making us all, like, we all have to fucking fly to Ireland and get a hotel.
1: And then all dressed up.
2: And then he wants us to all wear fucking ball gowns and black tie.
1: Honestly, just go to Ireland. Where in Ireland is it? Is it Northern Ireland or Southern?
2: It's Northern. That's where our family's from.
1: Because I have family in Southern Ireland, so.
2: Okay. Yeah.
1: If you were in Cork County, I would just hook you up with my cousin.
2: Oh, okay. Well, I have to look. I just assume it's Northern Ireland because that's where we have relatives. But maybe I'm wrong. I'll have to look. Yeah.
1: I
2: don't know.
1: How
2: off the top of my head.
1: Are you?
2: How what?
1: Catholic.
2: I mean, I was raised Catholic, so I'm not a Catholic. I'm a Buddhist now. What?
1: Well, I mean, Southern Ireland is way more Catholic.
2: Oh, okay. Yeah. Yeah. My father used to give money to the IRA.
1: Yeah, Southern Ireland.
2: Yeah. Yeah. So, but we have relatives there.
1: I actually got to go to Castletown Bear, which is in Southern Ireland, Cork County, and we literally saw an IRA
2: Maybe
1: statue.
2: Oh, geez. Yeah, no, because Cork, that's where some of my relatives are from. Mm-hmm.
1: That's Southern Ireland.
2: Oh, I thought they were in Belfast, so that's why I'm like, I got to look at this fucking wedding site.
1: What county is Southern Ireland?
2: Yeah, very nice. Well, I mean,
1: it's a beautiful country.
2: Yeah, no, definitely. That's why I was like, people who watch the show know that I'm always like, I got to get the hell out of here and get my Irish citizenship and go somewhere where, I don't know, they're not fighting fascism? Like, they're not as advanced but in fascism, but, I mean...
1: But there's no
2: what's
1: we're
2: that?
1: Irish. Yeah. We're very good at fighting.
2: Yes, yes.
1: In English.
2: Yeah, it's true. Well, when I was young, my father, you know, Bernadette Devlin, she was a bomb-throwing revolutionary, IRA revolutionary, and my father one day had the newspaper. He's like, this is your cousin, and he threw the newspaper at me, and it was all about Bernadette Devlin, like, doing whatever she was doing, and I was like, oh, wow, that's great. I don't think she's really a cousin. I think he was not
1: what
2: know.
1: They would call a terrorist in your
2: yes, exactly. They were.
1: I'm sure you in mind because it's full on Southern Ireland and super Catholic.
2: we are Catholic. So in fact, like I don't even know. My grandmother she was like when she was here in the United States, she. My aunt was telling me a story that she was mad that my aunt had a friend who was Scottish, okay, because there was some kind of bad blood with the Scottish, and my aunt was like, didn't know what you know, like it's carrying over into the new world.
1: No, Hamilton were Scottish and Irish. The Hamiltons went down to Cork County from
2: Scotland. Hamilton, so, yeah, of course.
1: Mm-hmm. You know, we went down to Ireland. And the O'Sullivans were also part of my family, so it's like the O'Sullivan Hamiltons had babies, and I'm part of it.
2: Oh, that's lovely. I mean, you have you look Irish, so you have the look of the Irish.
1: Red is definitely not natural.
2: I mean, me too. Oh, it's not natural? You're not a natural red? Okay.
1: And the gray is growing.
2: Well, me too, so yeah. It comes for us all, but anyway. What are we going to do? You know, so.
1: And by the way, fuck Donald Trump and that fucking passport.
2: Oh, I know. Right. So look at this bullshit. Isn't this a disgrace? Well, it says to me, because they're like, the Patriot's passport. Right?
1: No.
2: That's what they're calling it. When you go through the comments, and I commented, only twits and traitors would accept that grifter's scowl on their passport. Hashtag MAGA is a mental illness. And that is true.
1: It is.
2: So, some bitch writes, that's too good. My passport's up for renewal. First of all, that's very suspect. Yeah. A lot of, as we know on Twitter, it's infested with Russian bots and fake accounts and bots in general, pro-Trump bots. That is the truth. Yes. And second of all, that maggots don't get out of a tri-state area of wherever the fuck they live. They're not possessed of passports. They don't get out much. So mine is up for renewal. Where you going, bitch? I wish you would travel, because if they did get out and see the world a little bit, it might open their minds to life, and they wouldn't be such scared little fragile bitches unable to function in a multiracial liberal democracy. So I hope my new one makes the cut for the upgrade. You should be embarrassed if you go to another country and show that passport, that you will be reviled. This traitor has ruined our name all over the globe. For real.
1: Yep.
2: The approval rating. Mm-hmm.
1: I have friends that, my siblings, my eight siblings, their mom was Canadian by birth. And so there's only, we've lost a lot. Anyway, of the eight, there's only five left. And they all now have Canadian citizenship.
2: Oh, wow. Wow. See? They're not alone. There's so many people I know. A couple of friends of mine, in fact, someone who's been on the show, my friend Steve Silverman, he and his partner moved to England. They're out of here. You know, I know so many other people, too. I know some people who are young and got married. They're like, do we want to have children in this country? Really?
1: Yeah.
2: Do we want to send them to school in a country where they might get shot?
1: Lonnie, I have friends that moved to Portugal.
2: Yeah, I heard that's a very nice place for Americans to go.
1: It's beautiful, and it doesn't cost much to move there.
2: Mm-hmm. Yeah, that's what's happening. A lot of people are moving because, fuck it, who wants to live in fucking fascism? You know,
1: I mean, if I could afford to move, I would.
2: I know. That's how I look at it. It's about if I could see what's holding me is that my family is here, you know, and I don't have a partner. And I mean, if I did, maybe I would. Maybe I would move if I had a partner. Then we'd be like, get the fuck out of here. You know,
1: my mom still lives here.
2: Mm-hmm.
1: So
2: exactly.
1: I'm not.
2: So you're not going to leave. I hear you. I feel the same way. I don't want to leave my family, even though, you know, my parents are both gone, but I have my sisters, my brothers, my sister and brother. What?
1: My siblings would come visit, so it's just my mom.
2: Yeah.
1: That keeps me here.
2: Right. Yes, of course. Of course. Exactly. So that's what, and my age, maybe if I were 20 years younger, I would have more gumption to go, perhaps. Is that a good word?
1: I got more gumption now than I did 20 years ago, so.
2: I know, but then, because I think, who the fuck wants me? You know, I'm old, so they don't want me, because I'd be a burden on the system then. I'll start getting sick and shit, and I'll start using their great free health care. And
1: they are fine with that, and you're amazing, so they will love you.
2: Oh, you're so nice. It's not a personality test, right? But I mean, look at this. Just look at the passport. That I mean,
1: It's gross.
2: It says, welcome, but be good. First of all, does he know that you use a passport when you leave the country? So,
1: right.
2: Like, the foreigners who are coming here are not going to be using this passport. Welcome, no. But be good. You see, that's he's a little confused. I think dementia is clearly evident. So, that's why it doesn't make sense. Welcome, but be good. The
1: and
2: USA's passport says
1: I kind of want to just go to the passport thing, you know, the State Department, to find out if that's a choice.
2: Let me look it up. Let me see. I think it is a choice, but it's only, and I think it's only available because they have to, well, you know, I could say they
1: have
2: to. They
1: it's $150 or $110 to get a passport,
2: yeah.
1: I think.
2: Oh, God. Let me see.
1: It used to be.
2: Yes, it's not cheap. And that's one of the things, this is the other thing, that's another reason why people don't have passports. A lot of maggots don't have passports in general. They
1: no.
2: just don't. Because they don't,
1: I mean,
2: yeah, they
1: it's
2: don't leave.
1: It's every 10 years, so like breaking it down, it's $12 a year, so it's not that expensive. But you
2: mm-hmm.
1: don't have to get your driver's license every
2: right.
1: year either.
2: Yeah.
1: So it's like, that's expensive, weirdly. And you don't need it if you're not going to leave, unless you want to vote if the Save Fucking Act.
2: Oh, I know. Yeah. And we should be very concerned because this piece of shit, Trump, and his maggot minions and enablers, Trump is shitting his pants because he knows he's
1: well, he's been shitting his pants for years.
2: Yes. He's shitting his pants, and literally and figuratively. Even more right now because
1: yeah.
2: he knows that when the Democrats get control, they'll have subpoena power and they will be dragging him and his all of his crooks that he surrounded himself in with into Senate hearings, and he'll have to account for all the corruption there.
1: Johnson
2: yeah.
1: just said that, didn't he? He goes, I'm going to be your protector. I'm like, oh, so you're
2: wow.
1: the boss man, little baby Johnson.
2: He said he's going to be whose protector? Trump's.
1: Trump's. He goes, if the Democrats take control, they're going to do all this stuff. I'm like, don't threaten me with a good time.
2: Oh
1: Mikey.
2: No. Oh
1: and
2: no.
1: And then he goes, I'm going to be your and it's like, oh, I don't think so, Mikey, because you can't even protect your own fucking caucus.
2: That is funny. But that I don't know why this is. Why is this? Oh, I see. Because I was like, why is that buffering? That was the Twitter
1: yeah, was
2: page
1: playing.
2: Was buffering. Oh, because
1: yeah.
2: it has a little movie
1: it has a
2: on,
1: play
2: it.
1: Button on it. Yeah.
2: Oh.
1: Yeah.
2: Fuck
1: it
2: you.
1: Wants to play. For
2: see,
1: some reason.
2: This is the other thing that's so irritating. Let me rip this apart a little bit more. Is that first of all, anybody who is a patriot understands that the presidency is not even about the president. It's about
1: yes.
2: the people and the Constitution. And any president would know that and not put his face on anything. That's up to us. If we want to do that when this fucker steps off the mortal coil and we're so pleased with his performance, which is not going to happen.
1: I have some champagne ready.
2: Yeah, exactly. But we should... We would be the ones that would put his name on things. It's not like FDR said, I'm going to name the FDR Drive or the FDR, you know, whatever. You don't do that. You don't put up memorials or monuments to yourself when you're alive. Only autocrats. Yeah, not in this country. Only if you're confused about what this America thingy is supposed to be about. Not
1: well,
2: in this
1: it's
2: country.
1: Kennedy
2: right.
1: Center. I mean, the fucking
2: oh.
1: tarp is so fucking up.
2: Isn't that funny, though? But it's such
1: a little whiny diaper
2: yes.
1: butt baby.
2: That's what it is. It just shows that he is a child, and it's a disgrace to him. He should be embarrassed, really. But they don't know how to be embarrassed. They don't have the decency to be embarrassed. You see what I mean? They just...
1: He's so thin-skinned that he cannot handle. First off, I did notice his name was in smaller letters than John Kennedy's.
2: Oh,
1: by the
2: well,
1: way.
2: That's very big of him to do that, right?
1: But when it was finally taken down, slowly, and they put up the fucking tarps, and then we finally saw the picture of that his name is gone, we still have to sue to get the fucking tarps down?
2: Now we have, really? Okay.
1: Yeah, we have to sue to get the fucking tarps down. The same lady that sued to get his name down is suing to get the fucking tarps down. And God bless that congressperson. But what's funny is Bob Seska calls him a butt baby. Because he is a butt baby.
2: Yes.
1: He's a whiny diaper butt baby. And because butt baby comes from John Cena's, God, I know it in my brain. I've watched the show. Basically, butt babies are, you know, they come out of your butt.
2: Yeah. Oh, really?
1: Yeah. And butt babies are awful. It's a whole thing. It's a.
2: It's part of a cartoon?
1: No, it's not a cartoon. It's, oh my God, it's almost in my head. Somebody in the chat room will know.
2: Let's see.
1: Oh my
2: somebody
1: God.
2: In the chat room, help out.
1: Help out with butt baby. John Cena.
2: John Cena butt baby. I'll look this up. John.
1: Yeah. John Cena's show. It's
2: butt
1: a.
2: Baby.
1: Oh my God, butt baby.
2: Baby.
1: You'll find it. You'll
2: Let's
1: find
2: see.
1: Butt baby. John Cena butt baby. You'll find it. And it's a brilliant thing.
2: Okay. It's a gag from John Cena's HBO Max series, The Peacemaker.
1: Yes.
2: Or
1: Thank
2: Peacemaker.
1: You. Peacemaker. Peacemaker says butt babies come out of your butt.
2: Oh, okay. What is a butt baby? It says, in Peacemaker, Cena's character tells his team that his older brother convinced him that there are two types of babies, the normal ones born vaginally and the butt babies born from a woman's butt, supposedly worse in every way. It's written as an over-the-top crude joke that fits the character's mix of juvenile humor. Well, I mean, it makes sense that he is a butt baby. Yeah,
1: he's a butt baby.
2: No doubt. No redeeming
1: he's
2: qualities.
1: He's a whiny diaper butt baby.
2: Absolutely. Absolutely. Yeah, I mean, can anybody in the chat give us one redeeming quality, right? Anybody. I mean, I'm just calling in the community here because...
1: Okay, the only redeeming quality about Donald Trump is that he's a really good marketer.
2: Is he, though? Is he?
1: He is, because he sells himself and he sells stuff.
2: Well, I mean, okay.
1: What is that?
2: Yeah, you're right. He's a very low denominator marketer, and yep. That's what it is. That's what of course, when, like, kitsch stuff, that it gets so... it's so supposed. I'm trying to remember how because I went to communication school. You know, it's like it because it appeals to everybody. It becomes it actually crosses into like the ridiculousness, and then it becomes like you know if you it's not art anymore. It's kitsch.
1: No.
2: It's just shit basically. You know,
1: well,
2: it's like
1: it's
2: AI slop.
1: The Shakespearean three is you say something three times, people remember it. He is very good at that.
2: Yes. But he appeals to, he appeals to the low information now with the voters in politics. But when he was a successful, what was he? He was a successful reality TV celebrity.
1: That's Mark Burnett.
2: Mm-hmm. Exactly. That's what I was going
1: to
2: say. That's what I was going
1: to
2: say.
1: Mark Burnett is no relation to me.
2: Yep. I know.
1: And
2: for goodness.
1: And if you were, I'd get him on the fucking phone and go,
2: exactly.
1: Fuck.
2: Yeah, if he would say, what the fuck? Release those tapes. Release the tapes of him saying the N-word. But I guess it doesn't matter anymore. It doesn't matter. Well, that's what...
1: Maybe in 2016, but not now.
2: It might have. I remember when those Access Hollywood tapes came out. And I was at a job with a friend of mine, and he was like, oh, he's done now. He's done. Yeah.
1: And there were women going, grab my pussy.
2: Right. You know, hey, you can't take my dignity, maggots, right? This is great. He can grab my pussy. Fuck you, you disgrace.
1: So, remember they were wearing the maxi pads on their ears?
2: Right. I mean, the whole thing. This is like such a surrealistic nightmare. That when he does cross over legally and peacefully, we're all going to have to process this trauma, I think. We're going to be like, what the fuck? And how do we get this country back from it?
1: The whole
2: really?
1: World is going to have a
4: celebrations. Yes.
2: The whole world will celebrate. It's going to be amazing.
4: He has no idea how much.
2: Yeah.
4: How, we're going to sing Celebration. We're going to sing Ding Dong, the Witch is Dead. We're going to sing all those songs. And by the way, dox me all you want, assholes.
2: Right, right. don't do it. Don't do it. No, don't I do mean, it. Yeah, no, it's just a pain in the ass. I mean, but, yeah, because a friend of mine texted me recently, and he's like, hey, what are you doing? I'm like, just waiting for Trump to die. That's just, like, the answer, you know. Just,
4: well, I mean,
2: just hanging out waiting for Trump to die.
4: People just have to post, when he's gone, I will celebrate. We all know who that is anymore.
2: Yes, that's right. And then,
4: how sad is that?
2: Right, exactly. And I saw somebody wearing a shirt that said, we hate him too, or something like that, or I hate him too.
4: Oh, I used to have a I'm sorry about my president in different languages years ago.
2: There you go.
4: Yeah, I was at a Rite Aid. Yeah. In like 2018, and the woman behind the counter was buying something, and she goes, I like your shirt.
2: Like, yeah, it's good. It's a good conversation starter to get, you know, to.
4: And then I've had others where people look at me and glare. Wow. Like, well, I know who you are.
2: Exactly, exactly. Well, there's like this video that I just saw of these assholes. It actually went viral, of these two assholes, these Somali people were looking at a house. Did you see that video?
4: No.
2: And they came out. Let me see. Salami. Salami. I'm typing. So I'm typing Somali, and I type salami. Salami. viral video. Here we go. It's they're so
5: a video
2: vile.
5: Has gone viral. That
2: so vile that. Americans behave like this. Let me play this.
4: Hi, kitties.
2: That's Ray and Boudica.
4: Hi, Ray and Boudica.
2: Oh, no. What? See, something's up with this.
6: Careful to be.
2: What the? Was that you?
6: Wow,
2: that's fucked up.
6: By the
2: Maybe
6: way,
2: it is me. Let me quit Safari over here. Hold on. See, that's now you can see my screen.
4: There's an extra page open. So
2: I know, I know. Well, you heard that it sounded all weird. Maybe
4: I like that picture of me. That's old.
2: Yes, that is on
4: my friend Ray took that.
2: Oh wow,
4: he's a lovely man.
2: That's very nice. Let me see. Hold on a second.
4: He's right with my sister. That's how I know him.
2: Yeah. What? How do you know him? He was
4: from
2: what?
4: My friend Ray, who took that gorgeous picture of me because I think it's a pretty picture. He was in Rent with my sister.
2: Oh, okay. He's an actor.
4: He's an actor and singer. He played Angel in the touring company.
2: Oh, nice.
5: The video has gone viral that appears to show a Shakopee man and woman hurling offensive and racist comments at a Somali family.
7: Shakopee police say that they did speak with the family, who filed a police report about what happened. Fox 9's Karen Scullin spoke with State Representative Brad Tabke as well about the situation.
2: I'll show you the
7: and she's joining us live tonight with details on this case. Karen?
8: Well, this video has gathered more than a million views on TikTok. It appears to show a Shakopee couple confronting a Somali family with hateful statements as the family was out shopping for a house.
9: It's not a long video, but the impact has been big, with over 1 million views and growing.
10: Nobody wants it.
11: Really? Really?
2: Isn't that
9: a Shakopee
2: horrible?
9: Man is shown near his home, and he appears to be telling a Somali family who is house shopping that they're not welcome. All they do is steal, and then questions where they got the money to buy a house.
10: You get your money for the house.
11: Your mom. Maybe your dad.
9: Then a woman joins him, and the accusations continue.
10: Did I steal?
11: Did I steal your money?
10: You steal.
11: Did I steal
2: you
11: your money?
2: Steal.
9: State
2: That's
9: Representative
2: all from
9: Brad
2: Trump.
9: Tabke is a former mayor of Shakopee and said he started his day with constituents emailing him the video, and he was fielding phone calls.
12: People were extremely upset with the tone, and people were upset with
4: you
12: racism
4: think?
12: And making sure that we know that in Shakopee that this is not what we feel.
9: Shakopee police say the Somali family involved did file a police report today. They're not sure there is a crime to investigate, but they're looking into it. Neighbors tell me there are quite a few Somali families in the area and that there's not been a problem until now.
11: Something. Damn, oh my God.
2: Here, he said, I could smell you from here. This is Trump's doing. This is what he's given maggots the permission of, to let their racist freak flags fly. And all the bats are out of the belfry now. And it's disgusting.
4: That it is disgusting. People, the, I just, it's just like, it's don't go on next door.
2: Oh, really? What's on there?
4: Not, I mean, fuck. My neighborhood next door area.
2: Is it bad? What do you mean? It's racist?
4: It can be.
2: Oh, no. What do they do?
4: There are so many... I mean, fuck. My neighborhood next door area.
2: Is it bad? What do you mean? It's racist?
4: It can be.

0: And then we found the owner, and we got him back within the day.
1: Yeah,
0: within like 7 hours, we got him in, so we're good.
1: That's great.
0: But other than that, it's like with my city.
1: Mm-hmm. Don't say your city,
0: everybody knows I live in Los Angeles.
1: Oh, it's Los Angeles. Okay, good enough. But so what?
0: It's just, I mean, some of the crap on Nextdoor. I almost said Netflix. Nextdoor is so racist.
1: Really?
0: And it's like, seriously, it's Southern California kids.
1: Yeah. I mean, I'm surprised, frankly, because...
0: No, don't be. Don't be.
1: Yeah, I
0: mean,
1: I thought it was more...
0: Problems. No.
1: Who are they racist against?
0: Well,
1: anybody?
0: Pretty much. And then,
1: wow.
0: Let me start on, they had housed in the neighborhoods, which, by the way, our city is better at that because of our mayor.
1: Mm-hmm.
0: She cannot do what, God bless Mandami,
1: yes,
0: doing what he's doing.
1: Absolutely.
0: He has a city council that's got his back.
1: Mm-hmm.
0: Our mayor does not.
1: Mm-hmm.
0: So
1: really?
0: There's a difference.
1: Wow.
0: Yeah, because she's got issues. It's a big city like New York. It's a huge city, and it's a bigger acreage, I'm going to say.
1: Right.
0: We have almost the same amount of people. Not quite.
1: Right.
0: But she's had to deal with a lot of people. And people blamed her, by the way, for a fire in Simi Valley, which she had nothing to do with.
1: I know. Yeah. It's unbelievable. Yeah.
0: I mean,
1: well,
0: they blame
1: maggots. That's maggots.
0: Yes.
1: You know, that's what they do.
0: Know.
1: Mm-hmm.
0: And Nathia and Rahman, who's running against her, who apparently everybody in the valley hates, and I don't know who she is.
1: What do you mean? Is she what she?
0: She controls part of the valley, but she doesn't want people to be thrown out of their tents. And where are you going to put them? It's like,
1: this is
0: it's
1: the
0: like
1: problem. Yeah.
0: They're NIMBYs. There's so many NIMBYs in the valley. That's like, seriously, people, do you want?
1: Yeah, not in my backyard, right? Mm-hmm.
0: Yeah, there's so many NIMBYs in my area. It's like, okay, they don't want tiny homes, which helps people get off the streets.
1: Right.
0: Which is awesome because they can lock their stuff up.
1: Right.
0: And, like, leave and not be worried, which is awesome.
1: Yes.
0: So I'm like, do you want them in the parking lot that you don't want them in? Or do you want the parking lot to turn into a NIMBY or into a place where they can live?
1: Right.
0: No, I don't want them anywhere. It's like, well, and then Donald and his ilk are like, take him to another county. It's like, wait, and you want him in concentration camps.
1: Wow. Take them to another camp. But, like, the whole, like, you're just going to take everybody and put them in
0: and lift them and move them.
1: Like, they're objects or something?
0: Yes. I mean, a lot of the people that are on the streets are not healthy.
1: Yeah. There's mental illness, there's drug addiction.
0: Or drugs, mm-hmm. Whatever. I mean,
1: it's a societal problem, you know, that's what
0: yes.
1: it is.
0: Mm. I have a friend that lived here on and on. He apparently is back. Because my husband ran into him. I'm like, why didn't he text me? Whatever. Anyway, he lived here back and forth from Minnesota for years. And he was living in his car.
1: Oh, wow.
0: And working, by the way.
1: See? That's
0: so he was horrible. Working and living in his car because he couldn't afford to live anywhere.
1: Exactly.
0: Which is why the housing bill that... Thank
1: exactly.
0: you, Republican. And then Donald, has he signed it today? He was supposed to.
1: Did he? I don't know if he did. I thought it was like on threat of the SAVE Act. It had to be
0: passed. Well, he didn't sign it yesterday when they had a whole thing.
1: Uh-huh.
0: Caroline had a whole, he's signing it today. And then there was a whole thing, and then he went, nope, I'm not signing it because SAVE Act.
1: Because he's a bitch. Because he's shitting his pants about the midterms. He knows he's going to lose. So, unless they rig it and cheat.
0: In effect, by that point,
1: mm-hmm.
0: he's worried about the 28 election, by
1: yes.
0: the way. But, by the way, ladies who have changed your... I did not change my name when I got married.
1: Mm-hmm.
0: Too much fucking paperwork.
1: Yeah, right.
0: And I'm an adult.
1: Yeah, I know. It goes
0: I'm
1: back to...
0: my 20s.
1: Right. I know.
0: Because I know one of my, not my oldest girlfriend, but one of my girlfriends, when she got married the first time, she took her husband's name. She got married again, did not take his name because she already

0: already had the first husband's name. So right now, if the SAVE Act passed...
1: Wow, that's going to be tough.
0: Yeah. She doesn't have her maiden name, which also is the worst thing to call it.
1: Right. Well, it goes back to when women were property, which wasn't that long ago, frankly.
0: No.
1: So
0: that's we couldn't get a credit card in our own name until, 1975?
1: Yeah, in my lifetime. And in my grandmother's lifetime, women couldn't vote. So this country. Yeah, in my grandmother's lifetime. When you put it like that, it's like, wow. Yeah, really. And
0: I mean, the fact that women couldn't get a credit card in their name or buy a home.
1: Well, that's why women... Yes, this is what... So we're really going backwards here because of these maggots. They're dragging us back to the Dark Ages. They want to...
0: The talking points. It's turning point.
1: Uh-huh. Oh, yeah, yeah, yeah. They want to bring back no-fault divorce. And this is really troubling, of course.
0: I have a problem with no-fault divorce because then you don't have to prove that the guy...
1: No, I mean, like, they want to undo... No, that's what I meant. Maybe I said it backwards. They want to do away with it. Yeah, so it basically strips women of their ability to get out of a relationship with... and, in fact, I'm just trying to look it up. I think, actually, Frangela made this point on Stephanie's show that there was the incidences of women killing themselves went down after no-fault divorce was passed because they could finally get out of these horrible marriages.
0: I mean, my oldest sister, who is 70, how old am I? I'm 59. She's 76, 77.
1: Mm-hmm.
0: She remembers before Roe, obviously.
1: Yeah.
0: And then remembers that she couldn't get a credit card.
1: Oh, Jesus.
0: She couldn't
1: Christ.
0: Buy a home. I mean, she remembers this shit because she's my sister, let alone my mom.
1: Amazing, right?
0: You know, who's 93, who's been through worse than my sister.
1: Yes, exactly.
0: So it's like, I mean, women, and there are women out there who work. Stopped, did not have children when they were in their 20s, and telling women to have children that they cannot afford.
1: Right.
0: Turning Point USA, bitches.
1: This is what I mean.
0: I can use a C word because I'm a girl, but I'm not going to do it. They're fucking cunts. Okay?
1: Yeah, yeah, they are.
0: Because Erica Kirk waited until she was 38 to have children.
1: And she's
0: all the women on those fucking stages waited until their late 30s, and they work for a living.
1: Right,
0: and
1: they work.
0: They're telling younger girls not to do that.
1: Yeah.
0: And fuck them. They're fucking cunts.
1: Oh, yeah. Because they're also fighting for the policies that don't help women or men or any family have any kind of lifeline
0: They are Serena from fucking The Handmaid's Tale.
1: Absolutely.
0: Once we make this happen, we're going to be fine. And then she got her fucking pinky cut off. So, they're stupid.
1: She got off easy there. Yeah, no, they're totally. They are absolutely Serena from The Handmaid's Tale, who was she was the instigator of the whole downfall in the story. And she ended up, of course, being a victim of it herself. So, well, of course, that's what happens. It's like the Jews for Hitler in World War II. There was a whole Jews for Hitler contingent that supported Hitler for over a decade. But I don't want to, let you know in on the secret what happened to them when everything fell. They ended up in the camps, too.
0: So,
1: yeah. Incredible, though. Jews for Hitler. And they, of course, it takes all types. That's what I see when I see women voting for Republicans and these trad wife assholes like we're talking about here. But there's this whole anti-suffrage movement now in the right that's going on that want to, and I mean, they want to roll back women's right to vote. In fact, I'm off the top of my head. I remember when Ann Coulter said this years ago.
0: I was thinking of that too.
1: Yeah, the worst thing that happened was that women had the right to vote. That's what she said. What the fuck is wrong with these people? See, I mean,
0: she was just being that person because she knows she doesn't want to take her right to vote away. She just mm-hmm. wants certain women not to have the right to vote.
1: Right. Well, that's what Stephen Miller said, right? Change the voter, change, what did he say? Change the who votes or whatever? Change the population change the government?
0: He's not even good-looking enough to be a lizard. I don't even know what he is.
1: It's like, this is what I'm saying. He's a Nazi Jew. And the Ann Coulter's a women-hating, you know, misogynist. It's like Freud would have a field day with these people. That's why I say they should all get help instead of inflicting it on our society. And the world would be a much better place. They're all fucking, like, complaining and bitching and moaning. They're always griping about what victims they are. But they're the ones who are victimizing all of us. And they hate themselves, too. They hate themselves. You can't tell me that Trump, somewhere in there, he knows what a fraud he is. He knows how unfit he is. That's why he has to have everyone kiss his ass. Or put up monuments to himself. It doesn't take a psychology degree to break it down. It's so clear.
0: Well, you know, narcissists, the actual narcissist,
1: mm-hmm. Mm-hmm.
0: got fucked up with a reflecting pond.
1: Yes. He's the whole thing is a metaphor for what he is, who he
0: that
1: is.
0: That and everything, the claw and what he did to the East yes. Wing. I mean, if, and it won't get built, if it starts to get built before he leaves office or when he leaves office, I will be there. The ballroom, not mm. ball, it's mm-hmm. ballroom and arch. I will be there. I will move to fucking D.C. and help everybody to tear the fucking thing down.
1: Yes.
0: I will go
1: yes.
0: yell for it. I don't care. I will fucking be there.
1: Well, you know, they're arresting people at the reflecting pool now for putting their hands in the water. But
0: I know.
1: Not a single person from the Epstein files. Where's
0: all the
1: justice?
0: Motherfuckers that stormed the Capitol.
1: Right. Okay, yeah.
0: They were pardoned.
1: Right. They're walking free. Some of them have jobs in the government now.
0: Yes, they do.
1: They're unfit. I mean, the whole thing. That's what I'm saying. This, it's so. See, we have a lot of work to do. We have our work cut out for us. And this is, I mean, when I'm thinking about everything, really. It's like, think about, like, whoever the fuck is, like, harassing me, okay? This is what they do. They're not out there making the world safe for democracy. I don't have time to harass people. I don't have time to, like, figure out their phone numbers and dox them and then, you know, try to make, I don't know what, annoy them, you know? It's like, go fucking do something. Go volunteer at a shelter, you know? Go save an animal.
0: Oh,
1: do
0: that's
1: something.
0: Too Jesus. That's
1: yeah,
0: too Jesus.
1: Right, help somebody. Help an old lady across the street. Go feed some fucking homeless people or whatever. Do something life-affirming to help other people. But they don't do that.
0: They're Christian nationalists, not actual mm-hmm. Christians.
1: Exactly. Like John Fugelsang says, they hate Jesus. They hate they Jesus. Do. They really do. Just like they hate America, and they're so confused by America. They had that kickoff yesterday, or wherever the fuck it was, when this 250, you know, America Fest,
0: oh,
1: whatever.
0: The thing?
1: America
0: that
1: had, like, Fest.
0: Tens of people.
1: Yeah, right, tens of people. Here's Trump. Last night's rally was packed. Well, we
0: no,
1: have the video. It wasn't packed. We
0: no,
1: saw.
0: That's bullshit.
1: It's bullshit. Well, you can get take one out of context photo. Who the fuck knows where this is from, of course. They're liars.
0: It's probably from somewhere in Europe.
1: Yeah, right, exactly. We have Photoshop, too. You know, I mean,
0: that's
1: it's
0: so not even looking like America.
1: It's incredible, right? Exactly. So America Fest.
0: America there.
1: Uh huh. Right. The planes, the newest planes, the fastest planes.
0: No, there were tens of people last night. I mean, there might a couple thousand, but there were not that many, yeah. And they left early.
1: It's just boring. You want to hear him whine a bit about Democrats and Barack Hussein Obama?
0: Dumb has a B in it, remember?
1: Nobody knows that, though.
0: Nobody knew that. In groceries, it's a new word.
1: This is what I'm saying. It's like mad. It's absolute madness. And the fact that they all go along with it. See, this is the thing, though.
0: The most planes, the newest planes, the fastest planes.
1: Right. I mean, it's so embarrassing. And so what I've been saying for a long time, too, is that a bird is going to fly, a fish is going to swim, and a con man is going to be a piece of shit like Trump, right? Yeah. So he can't help it. But it's about the voters. It's about the people who support him. What's wrong with them? What's wrong with the Mike Johnson and Cassidy? What's his name? Who just caved.
0: Right. Why did he cave? He lost his bid.
1: Because he got yelled at. Trump called him a horrible person and yelled at him.
0: What? I think Donald, because, again, he's back in power. Excuse me. He has all the dirt on everybody.
1: Yeah, he must. Something. Yeah.
0: And that's, I think, Mike Johnson and his son.
1: Mm-hmm. You know, they check each other's porn. My cat is trying to. The Tara Jr. is late. He just woke up, but he's Yeah, but I want him to lay down. He wants to crawl on my lap, and I don't want him. He can't.
0: Can he sit there?
1: His legs are. I want him to just rest. You know what I mean?
0: I know.
1: No, I wish. Buddy. Let me see if I could show you. No, I want to see. Coming. You want to see him?
0: Yeah.
1: All right, come on.
0: Come here, little buddy.
1: Here he is.
0: Hi, bud.
1: Here he is.
0: Oh, look at the little man. Hi, buddy. Oh, he's a little tabby.
1: He's a good boy. How are your legs? How are your legs doing?
0: Hey, buddy. Oh.
1: How are your legs? Your legs okay? All right, you can sit there.
0: Oh, just keep him on your... See, he's so happy right now.
1: Yeah, no, I know. He's a very... That's why I can't handle it. Oh, boy.
0: My baby girl sometimes crawls on me. I know you've seen her on my show.
1: Mm-hmm.
0: And she'll be like, meow. But the boy says, meow. She goes, meow. He goes, meow.
1: Oh, there he goes. Yeah, he's very talkative. He is he's very expressive. And you know what he's... Yeah, you know what he's feeling. He really is very expressive. He's very... you can understand him.
0: Our little boy, when we go to bed, because we lock him in the bedroom, and mm-hmm. one is right now crying. It's the boy. He's with Lonnie right now. when we go to bed, he will like, meow, meow, meow. Here, give me.
1: Oh, he's gorgeous.
0: He's a beautiful boy.
1: He looks like Ray. Wait, hold on.
0: Good boy. His name is Vinny, and now he's going to just run away.
1: See. We got to get close-ups of this. Oh, he left. He left. Oh, no.
0: He does that. He was going to present his butt to you, but...
1: no, I've seen many a cat's butt.
0: Come here, buddy. You want to say hi to Tara? She's right here. Say, nope. He's going the other way.
1: Aw. You can't control him. Look how handsome this guy is, though.
0: He is so adorable. She's got a tabby.
1: He's
0: see
1: so
0: him?
1: Good.
0: See the little bunny? He is so cute.
1: But, yeah, I hope he's just... He's on drugs, though, so he's a little out of it. I want him to be on drugs. Yeah, he needs to be. He needs to just rest. If it is a slip disc, that's what I'm hoping. So I hope it's something worse. But
0: I hope it's just that.
1: I know.
0: My dog had something that happened to her years ago when she was 11. And I was in North and South Dakota with the boy behind me. 2001, right? Yeah. And my niece and a friend of mine were taking care of my dogs at the time. And something happened to her back where she lost the use of her back legs.
1: Oh, no. See, it seems like this
0: and
1: is
0: I was
1: a
0: out
1: thing.
0: Of town.
1: And what
0: I
1: happened?
0: Mean, so my vet called. And she's like, my niece was freaked out. My friend was freaked out. So they took her to a specialist not far from where we live, because my vet was like, we can't do this. It's a neurological thing.
1: Oh,
0: something.
1: Wow. Oh,
0: so
1: wow.
0: So she was there, and then I basically said, I don't have $10,000, but can we get out of the Dakotas right now? You know, and there was a tornado watch when we were leaving. I'm like, seriously?
1: Oh, Jesus. Yeah.
0: I mean, it was summer, right? So we finally get home, we land, and we drive to where my dog is. And so I talked to the vet, and they're like, well, she can't move her back legs. And I'm like, the fuck? And she's 11, and, you know.
1: Yes.
0: Like, and they're like, she's in a kennel. Can I see her? So I went to see her, and then when we left, she was crying the whole time when we left. Because, Mommy, where are you going? So,
1: I know. I hate that.
0: And then eventually we got her out, and they still didn't know what happened, but she had to be kenneled.
1: Yeah, so she couldn't get around. Yeah, walk around, right.
0: We bought a kennel that was for, like, a Great Dane.
1: Oh, wow.
0: She was a terrier. She was a, you know, medium-sized dog, weighed about 50 pounds. A little too heavy. But we got a carrier for, a Great Dane, which had a roof.
1: Wow.
0: And we got wheels for it. And so I was working in another place, and so my niece was living with me. So I'm like, just keep her in there, and we'll feed her, and we had to sling her to get her outside to pee and poop, right?
1: Boy. Yeah.
0: And move her legs. And then they told me, like, just move her legs, you know, when you can.
1: Oh,
0: see
1: like
0: her.
1: Physical therapy.
0: Physical therapy, and then
1: okay.
0: I tickled her back leg one time, and she moved it on her own. I'm like,
1: oh boy,
0: right? And then I came home because we took the top off. It just had like the gate. But the top was off, so she couldn't. She had to climb out to get out. And so one day I came home, the top was down, and she crawled to find me. And I'm like, okay, something's working. And then I kept doing the physical therapy, and she started walking.
1: Oh, no, that's great. I mean, great. That's amazing.
0: And so we brought her back to the neurologist, because we have a neurologist, and cost a fortune.
1: Yeah.
0: And they were like, all the attendants that knew her came out. I was like, I can't believe this dog is walking.
1: Wow. How
0: she was determined. She kicked me once. I'm like, okay, it's going to work. As soon as she kicked.
1: Just from doing the physical therapy? Physical
0: therapy and tickling her. And she was like, she was determined to walk. And she did. She was right. Always walking until she was 15 when she passed away.
1: Oh, that's so wonderful.
0: But it was like when we brought her in for her last thing with these doctors, everybody was like, I cannot believe this dog is walking.
1: Amazing.
0: See? So,
1: okay,
0: see,
1: you're giving me hope.
0: Be okay.
1: You're giving me hope here. Because I want him to live 5 more years at least. Or
0: yeah,
1: six.
0: She was 15. She had a different problem when she passed away that had nothing to do with that.
1: Mm-hmm.
0: But she lived another 4 years walking.
1: That's great. But she was wobbly? I mean, he could be
0: wobbly. You know, but she was walking on her own.
1: Right.
0: It took about 4 months.
1: Yeah, I mean, he seems otherwise okay, but he can't jump.
0: Your boy's going to be okay.
1: Yeah, you feel it?
0: Okay.
1: Yeah, if he can't, I mean, I bought all stairs now. He's got
0: That's
1: stairs
0: he
1: everywhere.
0: And
1: he's toilet trained. He's got
0: the other cat is going to be like, I can jump. And you
1: know, right? Now she's really going to be annoying to him because she's young and he's old and she's always trying to play.
0: It might just.
1: Maybe. Right. I was surprised. He was actually, he's more mobile than I thought he would be today.
0: He's just fine.
1: I hope so. I mean, but if it's a tumor, I don't know. I mean, what am I going to do?
0: It's not a tumor.
1: It's not a tumor. I hope not. I've been trying to feel for it if it's in there. You know, I've been like.
0: Well, I mean, it could be internal, but it's not.
1: Yeah, I know.
0: What? How old is he again? 11.
1: He's 15. Yeah.
0: He's 15.
1: Yeah.
0: So, okay, I had my dog from 11 to 15, and dogs obviously live shorter than cats.
1: Yeah, they have shorter lives. Yeah.
0: They're 20s.
1: Yeah, no, cats can live into their 20s. Exactly.
0: My old boss, her. Squeaker. She was 22 when she died.
1: I know. My cousin had 2 cats that, well, at different times that lived until age. I've known numerous cats that are in the 20s range. So.
0: No, my sister, when she got her Moluccan cockatoo, who was a 7-month-old, And my sister was in her 30s at the time. I'm like, that bird is going to outlive you.
1: Yeah, yeah, no doubt.
0: And it did, obviously, because Carrie was, she died very young. But still, yes. If she was still alive, that bird would still outlive us all.
1: Where is the bird now?
0: He is with Tippi Hedren's.
1: Oh, my. How funny. Yeah. Wow. I do wonder.
0: When Carrie and Mark, when she and her husband separated, they didn't want to keep Waldo, who we learned that Waldo was a girl, but she was named Waldo because they thought he was a boy.
1: Right.
0: She was a boy. And so when they separated, Carrie wasn't going to keep her and Mark wasn't going to keep her. So they figured out in Tippi Hedren's rescue as Waldo and I could probably go there and find her. And I know she would remember me.
1: Yeah, definitely.
0: Absolutely.
1: Yeah, I wonder now. I got to ask one of my friends when we were younger. He lives in California now, but when his mother had parrots, so I'm sure they're still alive. And I wonder where they are.
0: They lived for 40, 50 years.
1: Yeah.
0: I mean, I know Waldo is still around because Carrie and Mark got her in Lahaina.
1: Mm.
0: Seriously, they brought that fucking bird from Maui.
1: Did it talk?
0: Oh yeah. She's a sailor. If you said,
1: that's amazing. Oh, I wish I could have one. That's so
0: she
1: cool.
0: She would cat call, and she loved
1: the
0: cats.
1: Oh my god.
0: It went bird, cats, dogs, humans. It was
1: man, that's amazing.
0: She and the cats got along. She and the dogs got along.
1: That's great.
0: Carrie had 4 cats, 2 dogs, and the bird at one point.
1: Aww. I'm sorry about your loss there. Yeah.
0: I know. I mean, I miss her. And Carrie would have been like this.
1: Yeah. I actually feel like a connection. I only knew about her through the media, but because she was an addict too, you know, and I'm in recovery and I know that struggle. So, and I remember when she passed and I remember.
0: No, you and Carrie would have been fast friends. I know that. I know you, and I know that you guys would have been.
1: Yeah, it's sad. I'm so sorry about that.
0: Thank you. It's been 2002.
1: Wow. It's hard to believe that 2000s. Was 25 years ago now. It's amazing, really. Wow. So, but I remember my friend's parrot, actually, when the phone would ring, it would go, I'll get it.
0: No, I mean, Waldo, when they were in Colorado, they didn't clip her wings so she could fly.
1: Oh, really? Wow.
0: She'd come home, and Mark would be like, fuck you. And she'd be like, fuck you.
1: Yeah, as you, like, fly away.
0: Fuck you. I mean, it was
1: that's
0: a whole
1: hilarious. Oh my god.
0: You still have to see her that one.
1: Oh my god. Wait, he's trying to bite the wires. This is what he does.
0: He's a good boy.
1: He's a wire biter. They call him the producer. He's the producer.
0: Oh no, the girl is the wire biter.
1: Oh really?
0: Care. It's the girl. She's all about. I have things that you can't. At this one, she cannot hurt it because
1: oh, that's good.
0: Metal.
1: Well, that's good. I have like those little spray things behind the computer where they go and it goes. It sprays a puff of air. You know what I mean? It's called scat. So all they got to do is go back there once, and then they generally stay away.
0: Because she goes behind someplace under here. I don't even know what's back there anymore.
1: I know. I mean, God, it's like an.
0: I've been in this house for over 30 years, so please, I have.
1: Oh yeah.
0: But she'll go back there. I'm like, don't, and she's like, I'm back here.
1: Right. Sometimes Boudica will go back, and she knows she's not supposed to. Sometimes, you know, you ever catch them in doing things that they know they're not supposed to do. And yes, exactly. And then you catch them, and they're like. They're like kids. They're like kids who got caught, right? Sometimes she jumps on the shelf. Yeah.
0: Ours are 3. They're brother and sister, so they're 3 years old now. And they both are like, I didn't do it. He did it. They do that.
1: Oh, that's so funny. See? It's true. They're like people. They're the best people.
0: I hope your viewers are liking that this is not political.
1: Yeah, no, I mean, it goes. It's a terror buster. They expect it. So, but I wanted to talk about one other thing. We have so many things, but the two things really. If you have time, are you okay? How are you doing?
0: Okay. I took a nap.
1: Oh, okay. Because I know you were tired, and you get up very early. So
0: I do.
1: Yes, and it's I get it. I'm exhausted from life, so in general. But the two things. So. Okay, how do we even talk about it? I wanted to talk about, let's talk about this. When Mamdani's, his picks for the New York City Council and whatnot, they won the Democratic primary, the Democratic Socialists. And then earlier today, I was listening to Stephanie, and they were talking about the labels, okay? And this because now we even have what the so-called moderates are kind of attacking the Democratic Socialists in the Democratic Party. And then I started hearing the reporting, of course, Democrats in disarray. There were headlines, Democrats are internal fights in the Democratic Party. But none of the reporting on the whether it was on the TV or in the written press said anything about the policies that would define a moderate or a democratic socialist. And this is part of the problem, I think, with what we're dealing with. It's all about throwing out these labels, but what policies are we talking about here? It's really not about the labels. It's about the policies. What do you think?
0: First off, I think that the Democratic Socialists should change their name to FDR Democrats.
1: Amen. Amen.
0: First off. Because that
1: go.
0: Will sell it to older
1: you're
0: people.
1: Right. Yes, you're right.
0: Because that socialism is still the dumbest thing to be afraid of, by the way, because we have security, we have libraries, we have police departments, we have fire departments. Socialism, by the way.
1: Mm-hmm.
0: Let's just go with that. Secondly, the moderates, even Jeffries is like, I'm happy that they're Democrats.
1: Yeah,
0: I don't care.
1: Right.
0: And so the press is trying to make it be the blue dogs against... And
1: there you go.
0: Everybody that says they're a blue dog, and I'm a fiscal conservative when it comes to, like, let's save money to do things for people and not wars.
1: Yeah.
0: So that's my fiscalness.
1: Right.
0: That's my fiscalness is don't give tax breaks to people that don't need them.
1: Exactly.
0: That's my
1: as
0: a
1: makes
0: blue
1: sense.
0: Dog, right? And most blue dogs are like that. So, mind you, they want to help people. The press wants to make it be
1: exactly
0: and they don't realize that the Republicans are in disarray and they don't know how to talk about
1: I know the Republicans are in chaos. They're having screaming matches.
0: Disarray, you're right, it's chaos. Disarray is chaos is what they're going
1: disarray through. Would be an improvement for them,
0: exactly,
1: really.
0: So I mean the problem is we're still at the liberal media bullshit.
1: Yeah.
0: Hasn't been liberal since the 70s, people.
1: Mm-hmm. You're right.
0: Right. And it was never liberal. It was just honest.
1: Right. That's it. Truth has a liberal bias.
0: Mm-hmm. You're factual. It's just being factual.
1: Right.
0: Now, because most of all of our media is controlled by somebody that needs a tax break...
1: Right, and it's never enough for them either. So
0: no, I mean they're hoarders.
1: They're
0: poor, you'd be like, get them out of the house and put them in an institution.
1: Yes, right.
0: They just have to be wealthy and can clean shit up because they hire people to clean
1: shit
0: up.
1: I
0: That's
1: mean,
0: it.
1: Yep, you're right.
0: I mean,
1: it's a disease.
0: My favorite human that is super wealthy is Jeff Bezos' ex-wife.
1: Mm-hmm. Yeah, she's
0: super duper wealthy and gives money and pays her taxes and gives money more than her ex-husband, Elon, Zuck, and all of them combined over the last 10 years in 1 year.
1: That's right.
0: So she is my hero.
1: Yeah, she's not a union buster, or she's not a, somebody that fires people and dances with a chainsaw. It's fucking disgusting.
0: And she started Amazon with Jeff, by the by.
1: Right.
0: And without her, I don't think it would have been started.
1: Yeah, probably.
0: And that's why they got a, she got a really good settlement. And she's using settlement. She just fucked what she was owed, by the way.
1: Yeah, right.
0: And she is a good human being. That if I were in that position, I would be the same.
1: Yeah, you would. I mean, right? Wouldn't you?
0: Wouldn't you?
1: If you were a trillionaire like Elon Musk, that's what's so disgusting about him, too.
0: Disgusting.
1: How can you be a trillionaire and fire people, kick people off health care,
0: kill people from USAID?
1: Yeah, kill people. USAID, because what? Like, it's not enough. Nothing is enough. This is a sickness. And we were talking about it on the show the other day about James Dolan, how he was like the turd in the punch bowl at the Knicks celebration, sitting there when Mondani was giving a great speech. Everyone was celebrating. And he's sitting there with a fucking puss on his face, like, because he doesn't like Mondani, right? Because Mondani wants to raise his taxes. And this is a guy, I know, right? Boo. Fucking who? This is
0: a guy. I wish I were in that tax bracket. Please raise my fucking taxes.
1: Right, but he's this is a guy that pays no taxes. He's been handed everything. He was a trust fund brat. He was given the Knicks. He inherited them. He inherited the Knicks, the Rangers, Madison Square Garden, control of Madison Square Garden, which is a New York City landmark that he pays zero taxes, property taxes on. So these are people born on third base, thinking they hit a triple, and Mondani wants to raise their taxes so we can have health care, education, infrastructure, housing. Oh, the fucking humanity of it. And he's sitting there right, exactly. And he's sitting there with a puss on his face, and then he gives some snarky reply to Mondani's great speech that everybody enjoyed, and he's like, I don't need your vote. I don't need, you know, like they, and only it's the money that allows them to think that they can behave like that.
0: As well, just inherited everything. He didn't build anything.
1: He didn't build anything, and he never held a position in a company that wasn't given to him by his father. He was like the CEO of the company because that's his dad's company. It's like Donald Trump Jr. and Eric Trump, you know?
0: Oh, so, and Donald.
1: Right, Donald Trump himself.
0: $200 million.
1: That's right. And bailed him out of his failing casinos again and again and again.
0: And Donald stole money from his brother and sisters.
1: That's right.
0: Sisters. And yep. I know Mary Trump.
1: Mm, mm-hmm.
0: Who has the best penmanship, by the way.
1: Oh, really?
0: Good penmanship.
1: Wow. That's a dying art, really.
0: It is. I mean, when she sent me her book, thank you, Mary. She wrote a nice inscription with no lines. It was like perfect.
1: Lovely.
0: Like, really, Mary, you're an amazing writer. As a writer, and two.
1: Right. That's lovely.
0: And she didn't get money from Fred.
1: No.
0: And Donald stole money from her dad.
1: Yeah. And he was trying to steal her inheritance, mm-hmm. too. So.
0: Yeah.
1: Because he's a schmuck. Piece of shit. Yeah. And he also, there was another story. Who was the, was it, I think it was Mary Trump's brother who has the child that has, that is sick and needs help. And Trump tried to. Yeah, he kicked him off. Yeah, he took them off the health insurance. I mean, how do you fucking do that, you piece of shit?
0: Family, let alone the motherfuckers that think he's going to help them. He didn't even help.
1: And then he said to him, wouldn't it be better if he died?
0: Yeah. Mm-hmm.
1: Having no connection. See, they don't understand. It's the same thing that Elon Musk said about robots, you know, and one day we'll have robots that'll do the things we don't want to do, like raise our infants and take care of the elderly. That's what he said, something like that. And like, because who would want to do that, right? Who wants to have any kind of human connection, like, you know, raise your infant, wake up and feed your infant, or
0: didn't Bezos just say that AI is going to take over everything, and we need to pay for AI, but nobody else? I mean, it's like, I'm paraphrasing, obviously.
1: Yeah, yeah.
0: But he's like, AI is great. Fuck everybody else.
1: Right.
0: Fuck you, Jeff.
1: I know. The whole thing. Well, they just had to rehire, I think, 50, I don't know, let me look it up, but maybe it was more, a bunch of people from Ford that they fired because AI took their jobs. And they, because they were inspectors, and they fired them. And now they had to rehire them because after they were fired and AI took over inspecting for defects and whatnot, the Ford company has had more recalls in the last year than any other company ever. It was so much money that they lost right there, having to recall these cars because of AI. Because humans weren't making the assessment of what was actually working or not. So
0: AI can work as a preliminary thing, like for medical stuff.
1: Right.
0: In fact, where I get my mammograms, they're like, are you okay if we use AI initially?
1: Oh, really? What do they do?
0: AI checks mammogram first, but then you have a radiologist.
1: Yeah, you have somebody else,
0: or that's a human that understands it and goes, yes, the AI is right or it's wrong.
1: Right.
0: And so I'm fine with that.
1: Right. Yeah.
0: Because humans are still there.
1: Mm-hmm.
0: I do not want AI to control, especially medically, anything.
1: Right. Because it lies.
0: And
1: it's
0: wrong. It can be wrong, and then you need human beings to go, that's not right, because I know better than this guy who is just, it's an algorithm. It's somebody punching it. It's somebody doing code, typing in code, and going, this is what you got to look for. But a human being with knowledge can look for it in a knowledgeable way that an AI can't, because it's like good surgeons versus bad.
1: Yeah.
0: It's a good mechanic versus a bad one. It's a good whatever, a good artist, a good, oh my God. I'm on LinkedIn, right?
1: Mm-hmm.
0: And I'm like open for work, for VO work.
1: Mm-hmm.
0: And all I'm getting is AI training. I'm like, nope.
1: Oh, yeah, well, you know, those are scams too. There's a lot of scams out there. They're like,
0: I know, I'm not doing it, but it's like, I'm not doing AI training.
1: Yeah, no. But because I read something about that, there's a lot of scams that are because I get it on my phone sometimes. It's nothing to do with the other thing we were talking about. But I'll get saw your resume, and you'd be perfect for this AI training, and it's always AI training. And then I was like, what the fuck is this? Why do they keep finding me? And I looked it up, and it said that these are scams, that these are companies that if you call them, then there's like a long process. They're trying to get money out of you. That's what it is. They're trying
0: It's not only that, but I mean, it's just,
1: but yeah, there's so many scams.
0: I don't know if this is real, but apparently, I don't know if it's real, but YouTube now is saying if you ever put any music up on YouTube, they're using it for AI training.
1: Oh, wow. If you do your own music, you mean?
0: It sounds like the Alphabet would do that, because they own Google owns YouTube. It sounds like that would be something. So, I mean, my husband has music up there. I'm like, you might want to take it down.
1: Wow. Wow. But if you don't have it there, how do you, like, you know, get work?
0: Well, I mean, if you don't have music up there, you're fine. But it's like, seriously, they're going to steal Frank Sinatra's voice. They're going to steal Dean Martin's voice. They're going to steal Sammy Davis. They're going to steal Julie Andrews. I mean, I'm old. That's just why I'm going with these people. Taylor Swift, whomever. And I'm a Tay-Tay fan.
1: Yes.
0: I'm a Swiftie. I love her. Anyway, because she's an awesome human.
1: Yes.
0: Much like Mrs. X Bezos.
1: Right, right. She's, yeah, no, I know. I love that she's very altruistic, and she's yes. a normal person. She's a, you know, Democrat, so.
0: Basically, she's as down-to-earth as you can be when you right. have $2 billion.
1: Right, and she shares, she gives her crew, a share of the profit of her tours and things, and like a fair share.
0: And she also, when she's in most towns, she gives to shelters right. and hospitals.
1: And that's amazing. And that's great. And that, but I've often made the point, though, she should not be necessary, though. You know what I mean? Like, we should not have to live on or die on the good graces of someone's
0: women.
1: Kindness. Yeah, right. Exactly, women.
0: Mainly should, women. Not
1: and then what do the men do? Say. Right. They go and they get a trophy wife with the, you know,
0: some
1: bigger
0: rich
1: boobs.
0: Men are okay.
1: Right.
0: But it's the really rich ladies that are doing the.
1: It's so true, though. It really is. But, yeah, no, I mean, it's just, we shouldn't. This society was supposed, well, the government was created to promote the general welfare, not the welfare of the rich, and then it trickles down if we beg hard enough. This is, you know what I mean? Yeah, exactly. So we shouldn't have to have you know a rich benefactor to
0: no.
1: take care of us, and that's even though that's great that they do that because you know you could do that anyway. And if the society was functioning, she would still be rich, and we would have good schools and housing, and you know what I mean. And she could still
0: be
1: rich.
0: They could all be very wealthy,
1: mm-hmm.
0: and that they wouldn't have to.
1: Right.
0: They could still
1: yeah.
0: do it if they wanted to.
1: If you
0: to,
1: wanted to, yeah.
0: But they don't have to, and they feel like they have to.
1: Mm-hmm. I get it. I would feel to that, too. Because, really,
0: same.
1: What's,
0: I mean, if
1: what
0: I'm
1: is
0: in,
1: the point?
0: You know, a super lottery, I'm mm-hmm. so that
1: person. Yes, me too. I would open a shelter, too, an animal shelter. You know.
0: For kitties.
1: Yes, and every animal, I think. Not just kitty. I like the farm sanctuary.
0: Farm. He's John Stewart
1: oh, really?
0: Has a whole farm in upstate New York.
1: Really? Oh, I didn't know that. Okay.
0: He rescues animals for slaughter. He's
1: yeah.
0: That
1: okay.
0: Kind of
1: okay. That's what I would do. Like farms. There's something called the Farm Sanctuary that I actually give money to, but not a lot of money. You know what I mean? But I'm a member of it, and they rescue not every kind of animal, not just dogs and cats. Or companion
0: oh, no,
1: animals, animal as they're
0: tracks
1: called.
0: Here in Los Angeles, and it's a small little sanctuary with exotic animals too.
1: Oh, yeah.
0: We got to meet monkeys and a lemur.
1: Oh wow! Wow.
0: By the way, when lemurs call
1: lemurs.
0: For food,
1: mm.
0: she had a bum left leg. She passed away a couple of years ago because a friend of ours worked up there as a volunteer. But when they call for food.
1: Mm-hmm.
0: They warned us. Okay, we're going to bring her out, and she knows there's food. When she sees the food, she's going to call to let everybody know that the food is here. And it's going to be really loud.
1: Oh, wow.
0: just Google lemur food call.
1: Oh, no. That's
0: that
1: funny.
0: Is a sound I cannot duplicate.
1: Let's see.
0: And they were not. It was one lemur. And she, God rest her soul, that sound, they could not describe loud enough.
1: Wow. Let's see.
0: It was like, vittles is on, supper's ready.
1: Hold on. I think I might have found it.
0: Louder than that.
1: Wait, is that a lemur? Am I looking at a lemur here? Hold on. I got to.
0: It's a striped animal.
1: Oh, this isn't striped. Let me see.
0: They're striped.
1: Is that
0: nope,
1: it?
0: That's
1: no.
0: Monkey.
1: That's a monkey? That's just a regular old monkey?
0: Mm-hmm.
1: Where's the search?
0: No,
1: here?
0: Lemurs are
1: lemurs.
0: Black and white. They're black and white.
1: Is this
0: hold
1: it
0: on.
1: Right here?
0: That's
1: this one? Oh, they're cute.
2: No!
0: There's
1: food
0: there.
1: No, no, wow. Lemur sound, as she says. Wow.
0: That's quiet.
1: They're so
0: they're
1: bizarre.
0: Adorable.
1: I know. Their eyes, they're like...
0: so cute. And she was with us on this table because she couldn't... Her left leg was bum.
1: Like Tara Jr.'s leg.
0: She got hurt. And she'd broken her hip or something, so she couldn't really walk right. And then when she saw the food, it was like... I mean, that sound was insane.
1: Is this a lemur?
0: No.
1: It says lemur.
0: It's a mirror.
1: It might be a different kind of lemur. Well, yeah. Are there many lemurs?
0: There might be. That looks more like
1: lemur. Asked for a back scratch.
0: So that looks like the girl.
2: Oh, sure.
1: What an adorable creature! Look at those hands.
0: Oh my God! And she fed us.
1: What, the lemur fed you?
0: She yelled, she took strawberries and fed us.
1: Oh my God, that was so lovely. That was, she was like welcoming you into her.
0: Oh my God, it was the animal tracks. If you live in Los Angeles, find it.
1: I would love to, really.
0: That's close.
1: Is that
0: close? But not as loud. I mean, seriously, it was like blood curdling loud.
1: Wow. Lemurs on a cold morning. Do people own these as pets? What the hell is this?
0: Is this
1: a baby?
0: Look at that buddy.
1: That is out of like... That's the stuff of nightmares. I'm sorry. Even though it's cute. It looks like Gollum.
0: It does a little bit.
1: The shooter. Wow. Is this real? This might be AI, no?
0: No, that's a real... Well, I mean, the sound is not real. But how
1: gorgeous. What the fuck am I looking at? I'm going to have, nightmares.
0: No, don't have nightmares. Look at how cute it is. I like bats.
1: Dude, look at the teeth.
0: Yeah.
1: And the hands.
0: Yeah.
1: Look at the face. It's like...
0: I mean, look at that face.
1: It's very expressive, for sure.
0: Oh, yeah. Have you seen bats?
1: Bats, I love. I love bats.
0: I love bats. They're
1: bats
0: the
1: look like
0: cutest
1: little dogs. Yes, I agree. Bats are amazing.
0: Wings, they're amazing. Bats. My sister Nancy had one in her house in Portland once.
1: Oh,
0: she goes,
1: lovely.
0: I couldn't get it out. I'm like, just let him. He'll be fine. She or he will be fine.
1: Where was it?
0: In her ceiling. He just flew in. And look at the bubbas.
1: I know, they look like little dogs with wings.
0: Oh my God, how cute is that?
1: They're adorable. People don't like them because they drink blood, right?
0: We don't drink blood.
1: Do they? Some of them do, though. They will drink the blood of cows. Or, but others will. Others eat fruit. Let me look this up. I don't know.
0: Bats are adorable.
1: Yeah, they eat fruits and things.
0: Look at how cute that little mama is. It's like opossums. They're adorable. People are afraid of them.
1: Oh, I love possums, too. I love them all. I love all animals.
0: This morning, we had 3 raccoons and 1 opossum eating the dog food that we put out for them.
1: Oh, my goodness. Altogether. Raccoons, too?
0: Together.
1: Oh, they're lovely. That's like the
0: 3
1: guy.
0: Raccoons and 1 opossum.
1: Okay. I wish I lived in a more rural area because I would do
0: this.
1: I live
0: in the suburbs.
1: Oh, really? And you have raccoons coming?
0: Every morning.
1: Oh, man. Well, there's a guy. I'm trying to find him.
0: Adorable.
1: Raccoon. There's a raccoon guy. He lives in Canada. Raccoon Whisperer.
0: Oh, no. They are the cutest.
1: Have you ever seen this guy? He's got a channel, right? He's got, he's got some decent subscribers, but they help him with the raccoon food. But every night he feeds raccoons and live streams it.
3: Come on.
0: No, ours come to me.
1: See, though, this is just not even doing it any justice. Where's the? There's a better one. There's better ones.
0: I'm sure he pets them. I mean,
1: they're amazing.
0: There's somebody I know that lives not far from me. His raccoons come up and on his lap.
1: Oh my God! See, look, he gives them hot dogs.
0: Oh, I don't do that.
1: And he gives them cookies and hot dogs.
0: Babies. Oh, the babies. Look at them.
1: They're on his shoulder.
0: Oh, yeah.
1: Look how fat they are.
0: Oh, yeah. Well, they're
1: I guess it's cold. They're cold. He's in Canada.
0: He's
1: so.
0: Fed. No, I don't give them hot dogs. We have found that feeding them cat food is bad.
1: So oh, really?
0: It's dog food that we give them.
1: Why is dog food better?
0: Cat food fucks with their kidneys, I guess.
1: Oh, okay.
0: And so we've got this one mama who is, I think, either pregnant or nursing. I can't quite tell. Because when she stands up, I know that something's going on.
1: Okay.
0: Yeah, but she's come so close to me that I could pet her. She's done this with my hand.
1: Oh, that's adorable.
0: Hand on that. But we have cats, and so I'm concerned because even if they don't have rabies, they could still, if they don't present rabies,
1: They could still have it. Be carriers.
0: Exactly.
1: Have they inoculated the raccoons in Los Angeles like they did here?
0: I don't know.
1: They might have done that. They might have. They probably did.
0: Jill can, like, his raccoons come up and, like, cuddle with him.
1: Yeah. I mean, they're rabies vectors, as they call it. That's why you're not supposed to.
0: It's a concern. You
1: know. Yes.
0: I mean, I don't think any of them would bite me, right. But I also want to be bitten.
1: But
0: they do come to the back door, and I'll walk out, like, okay, there's two. The mama, excuse me.
1: Yeah, you're okay. Do you need to? Don't choke the mama, on the air choke here.
0: Yeah, it's okay. I'm fine.
1: This is how we roll.
0: Yeah, I'll die in the air. It'll be fine.
1: Please don't.
0: But no, she'll come up, and she's, like, so close, but she's still kind of. You know, because she's smart.
1: Right. She's got to be. Smart. You don't know. You know, right?
0: This morning, Lonnie said, oh, no, we had three raccoons and one opossum eating at the same dish.
1: Aw. I wonder where they go, though, after. Where
0: well,
1: do they live?
0: They're both nocturnal. They're all nocturnal, so they go to bed.
1: But where, though, you know?
0: In our tree.
1: In the tree. They go into the tree. Trees. You could see them in the trees, though? Like, that's what I wonder.
0: Go on our roof on occasion, but we have a nice big palm tree that we had years ago, a raccoon family living up there. Aww. We had squirrels up there. We have a lot of trees in the neighborhood, so they know where to come for the food.
1: Right. But that's I always wonder where they go, though, you know? I've never...
0: They go to bed at night, in the morning, because they're nocturnal.
1: Like, even in the... Where I go in... you know, feed the colonies of cats and whatnot. I see raccoons sometimes, and I put a trail camera out once just to see, like, what was going on at night. And, of course, there were raccoons and possums, but I just never see them in the day, and I wonder where they go. But sometimes I looked it
0: in
1: up.
0: In the daytime, if you see a raccoon in the daytime, it's the mom with the babies.
1: Yeah, it's not necessarily, this is what I found out. It's not necessarily sick. Because there's a misconception that if you see a raccoon in the daytime that it's cuckoo with rabies
0: and
1: it could be sick. And that's
0: not true.
1: It's
0: a mama or a baby.
1: Right, it could be that they're hungry and they have their babies, they have to go find food or something like that. And it's never...
0: By the way, if you see an opossum baby, pick it up. Because the mom will not come back.
1: Oh, okay. Okay.
0: That's the only mammal... She's a marsupial, by the way, but that's the only mammal that went... Because they travel on their backs.
1: Right. Right.
0: And they're nocturnal. Oh. So if you see, I've rescued three opossums.
1: Oh, wow. Where'd you find them? On the street or something?
0: Like? I saw one. God, it was 10 o'clock in the morning. I was walking, and it was a little baby. And I'm like, okay, I picked her up, and I brought her home, and I took a picture. If they're smaller than a dollar bill, they need rehab. If they're bigger than a dollar bill, they'll be okay.
1: Do you have, like, a wildlife rescue place you can take them?
0: Oh,
1: that's good. Yeah, of course.
0: I have
1: that's
0: several.
1: Great.
0: There's an opossum person not far from my house. She's like, I'll take her in. And she emailed me. She goes, she's fine. I rescued her. I released her when she's big enough. That's the whole idea. It's like,
1: yeah.
0: Opossums only live, like, 3 years.
1: Oh, that sucks.
0: Captivity.
1: Poor things.
0: Even if they're safe. It's 3 years, tops.
1: Oh, no, I've had to take care of a few possums at the colony. Sometimes they go into the cat shelters and they'll die in there, and it sucks.
0: They only live 3 years max, if they're lucky.
1: Hearts,
0: and they're great. They eat ticks, they eat fleas. Yeah. They're the most amazing animals.
1: That's what I was just reading about the bats, too. They eat...
0: They're amazing.
1: Yes, they eat insects primarily. And let's see, majority of bat species fall into the group of insect eating. And then there's fruit eating, and then there's nectar and pollen feeders, and then there are carnivorous bats. A small number of them will hunt frogs. Yeah, frogs, lizards, birds. And then there are vampire bats, only three species. All of them are in Central or South America. They live on blood, mainly from sleeping larvous bats. A small number of them will hunt frogs. Yeah, frogs, lizards, birds. And then there are vampire bats, only three species. All of them

0: people, you know. I was crawling all over. I didn't know what to do, and I was with this raccoon for like 8 hours. It was, I'm like, I can cry thinking about it. And I said, please don't, you know, give it at least a gentle death. It was going to be put to sleep, you know, at least it had some, you know, it didn't have to stay out there by itself. So I gave it. It was just so sad because I was like giving it water and such, and it was like licking the water, you know. Anyway,
1: they're the cutest.
0: It's so they're adorable, and so anyway. And then I was looking it up. I know, I don't want to cry. It's just like, but I'm like crying on the air, like every show now. And
1: the chick cries on your show.
0: It's becoming a thing, yeah. Here in New York, what they did was they implemented a mass vaccination program for the raccoons, and they dropped little packets of something that they like to eat, but it had the vaccine in it. So they dropped it all over in their colonies and wherever the raccoons live. And now the raccoons in New York they don't have rabies. So I think that's amazing that they did that, and they routinely do it too. So
1: I hope they do that. I have no idea, because this one mama, because she's been coming around for a couple of years. And I know her because there's a kind of scar on her back.
0: Oh, wow. Yeah.
1: And she stands up, and I'm like, okay, her boobies are real big right now. So
0: she's pregnant.
1: One of the two, nursing or pregnant.
0: Yep.
1: One of the two. And so, and she's been very kind of coquettish with me.
0: Oh, boy. Yeah.
1: So I'm like, you okay? And she's like, I'm okay, because I know for a good year. I don't smile, because if you smile with a wild animal, they think you're
0: going to kill them. They think, yeah.
1: It's like that. And they don't smile with wild animals, because they're like,
0: they're it's a different communication.
1: Mm-hmm.
0: Right. That's true. Makes sense. You're showing your teeth.
1: Don't show your teeth.
0: They don't like that.
1: Yeah, you can smile like with no teeth, but.
0: Right.
1: Smile with
0: no teeth. That's good. Yeah, or maybe. I mean, you can't help it, really.
1: Right? You know, I'm a kid. Yeah. It's just me.
0: Right. You got to have a nice, gentle voice so they know you're safe.
1: I mean, she came up today and just touched my foot.
0: Who?
1: The mama. Just touched my foot today.
0: Well, she might show up with her babies any day now. I don't know. I mean, and this guy... He had some babies. He was, because I was watching, sometimes I keep the video on while doing work or whatever, and he's like, there was a pregnant one there, and he said, we're going to see the babies on Saturday. I don't know how he knows this, but I guess he knows because
1: he's been around a while.
0: Right.
1: Takes a minute.
0: Yeah, then all of a sudden they were there. Yeah, see, look, here. 2 days ago, look, Bobby's three babies. Here we go. See?
1: The bubbas. Oh, hi.
0: Aren't they adorable?
1: They are. We had some babies a year and some change ago that one was in the front yard and the others were in the back, and the little one in the front yard was going, ah!
0: Ah! Oh, boy. I'm like,
1: we had the front door open and the screen door was closed. So I'm like, it's okay. Huh. And the baby came up. I'm like, go back there. Go. And then the mama heard and then came and got it. It was so adorable.
0: Aw. But look, there they are.
1: Look at the bubbles.
0: He's drinking water. Yeah. And he gives them cookies. And then sometimes they go over and they take the cookies and they like dip it in the water.
1: Oh, yeah.
0: My
1: sister had Bonnie and Clyde, is what she called them. Bonnie would put the dog food in the water, and Clyde would not.
0: Oh, that's so funny. It's a thing with them, but a lot of them do it. They'll go over and they'll dip it in the water.
1: Mush the food.
0: Right. It's so funny.
1: You just mush it.
0: Oh.
1: Hi, little buddy.
0: Just 2 days ago.
1: So cute.
0: The God's little bandits.
1: They are so,
0: okay. Well, let me see. We're almost out of time here. But the last thing, let's go back to some politics for a minute in the politics bar.
1: Yeah,

0: the other bandits.
1: Fuck politics. Wouldn't it be nice, like, if we could just have a show that
0: just
1: that
0: is
1: bullshit?
0: About raccoons?
1: Yeah, just
0: and
1: talk
0: cats.
1: About raccoons and cats and shit. You know, and not fighting fascism and fleeing the country.
0: Yay.
1: So, because only because I put it on the graphic that it's worse than Watergate by a lot.
0: I mean, J.D. Vance saying
1: yes.
0: that Watergate. I mean, yeah, he's right that Watergate would not have been a thing.
1: Yeah, he's
0: had
1: right.
0: Fox News. He's absolutely right, but he's fucked up saying that's a good thing.
1: Right. That is what's so disturbing, that not only is he minimizing it, he's acting as if Nixon was a victim and what he did was not worthy of impeachment. And maybe in this fucked up timeline, I guess Trump, if he had sent a bunch of goons to break into the Democratic National Committee and lied about it and everything else that Nixon was up to, then I guess that would have been nothing.
0: Then, don't
1: right?
0: forget about the bribery.
1: Right, exactly. Well, God knows, there's bribery going on now. Right?
0: And nobody's fucking doing anything
1: well,
0: about
1: what,
0: it.
1: What was this with RFK was caught on tape bribing...
0: Trying to bribe people in California, I think. And
1: yes, to tell them to get out of the race, and mm-hmm. they'll give them a certain amount of money. Here's let's listen to this for a second. He's such a fucking douchebag. It's too low, though. I don't know why it's so low.
2: I think that is historical.
1: It's the recording.
2: Enjoying a bit of a renaissance, but I think
1: shut the fuck up.
0: Oh my God, Jill Weinbanks has a few words for him.
1: Oh yeah? What does she say?
0: Well, she was part of the Watergate.
1: Oh, that's right. There you go. You're right. As I was joking.
0: Wait to listen to her show.
1: That's true. I'd love to get her take on this. That's
0: they
1: for sure.
0: They drop it, I think, on Friday. So
1: oh.
0: they probably just recorded it today, and he did that
1: oh,
0: yesterday.
1: Oh, wow.
0: He's
1: yes.
0: He's here to say on hashtag sisters-in-law about that.
1: Yes, definitely. We'll have to tune
0: sure
1: into
0: Jill
1: that.
0: I'm sure Jill will be like, oh my fucking...
1: I know, it's a disgrace. It really is. I'm just trying to find another clip of it, but... Because this
0: Aaron
1: one's
0: Rupert
1: very
0: probably.
1: Low. Yeah. It's really low. I don't know. It's not me. It's the recording is very low. You can't even hear it. But he says that... I joked that if Watergate happened tomorrow, it would be like a 12-hour news story. And the idea that that... The idea that took down a presidency is crazy, he says. And then he yes. went on about the deep state, how the
0: and
1: deep
0: the
1: state.
0: And swamp and all that bullshit. I'm sorry, J.D.
1: Unbelievable.
0: Who did Donald Trump,
1: America's
0: Hitler.
1: Hitler and all. Yeah.
0: Fuck off.
1: Exactly. And here we go. This is what fascism does. Fascism reinvents the past again. He rewrites history. So, in this fucked up timeline, corruption is part of the whole process here. It's part of the presidency. It's baked into the cake. So, there's no accountability. And to call the deep state, to say that the deep state took down Nixon, what's the deep state? The Constitution? The laws?
0: It was corrupting at the time. At the time.
1: It's just unbelievable how... That's why Trump is shitting his pants in fear of the Democrats getting power again, because the corruption, can you imagine what we're going to uncover when we get power? We have so much work to do in general, but on top of it, the accountability, and I hope that the Democrats understand now that we are not going to look forward and not behind, or we're not going to turn the page like we did in the past. So there has to be. There will be pain.
0: As much as payment. I love Nancy Pelosi, she should have done it to George W. Bush.
1: That's right.
0: She did not. Gerald Ford fucked us up.
1: That's right. No, totally. Because that started the trend of letting presidents off the hook for their crimes.
0: Exactly. And so I hope and I think the Democrats now, even Hakeem Jeffries has said we're not doing this anymore. I think he said that.
1: Good.
0: I'm not 100% certain, but I think he's like, no, it's not off the table. Mm. Our new Speaker of the House, Hakeem Jeffries.
1: Good.
0: Or AOC Speaker.
1: No, he's going to be.
0: It's not Hakeem.
1: Yeah, that would be him.
0: Mm-hmm. He's trained him.
1: Yes.
0: He's also trained AOC.
1: Right.
0: That's the beauty of these two. AOC is not centrist. She is. He is. AOC learned from Nancy.
1: Mm-hmm.
0: Because Nancy Pelosi, to me, is our best speaker as a Democrat.
1: Mm-hmm. Yeah. Well, she never put a bill on the floor that didn't have the numbers to vote.
0: Tip for me was good, but he worked with Republicans.
1: Mm-hmm.
0: He was a good speaker.
1: Mm-hmm.
0: After him is Nancy Pelosi.
1: Right.
0: And she is better than Tip ever was.
1: Mm-hmm.
0: Mm-hmm. I'm sorry, Chris. Chris, what's his fuck? From MSNBC.
1: Chris Hayes?
0: No, not Chris Hayes. Chris
1: who?
0: Blonde. Older guy.
1: Matthews. Yes.
0: I'm sorry, Tip O'Neill was great.
1: Oh, yeah. Chris Matthews is a pain in the ass. He's so annoying. Yeah.
0: He is. I saw him once.
1: Oh, really?
0: I was in the tunnel under the Capitol.
1: Oh, man.
0: And
1: how weird.
0: He was walking fastly past me. And I'm like, that's Chris Matthews.
1: Did he recognize you?
0: No. God, no. He was walking very quickly, and I was walking the other way. And I was like, that's Chris Matthews. But he loved Tip O'Neill, as we know. But Nancy Pelosi, Tip O'Neill was a good speaker for the time.
1: Mm-hmm.
0: With Reagan and stuff, they worked together.
1: Right.
0: Hi, people working together.
1: Oh, right. Imagine this.
0: I know. But Nancy Pelosi was a great speaker.
1: Yeah.
0: She knew what she was doing.
1: Yeah.
0: And she was a badass speaker. And she knew how to whip votes.
1: Yeah, and that's it.
0: And
1: she never embarrassed us that way.
0: Sandy Moore was a good whipper of votes.
1: Mm-hmm.
0: You could never have been a good speaker, but he knew how to whip votes as well. And she taught AOC. AOC was smart enough to go, hey, I'm not as centrist as you are, but I'm going to learn from you.
1: Of course.
0: She's a smart girl.
1: Yes.
0: And a smart lady. And people go, she's just a bartender. I'm like, she's a poli-sci.
1: Yeah. I mean, they do that to denigrate her. Trump is, you know, just a piece of shit con man.
0: And as a bartender in New York City, she was making probably more than she does now.
1: Right. Totally. That's true. It's true. Bartenders don't make, I mean, they make good money here in New York.
0: They make fucking six figures and some change.
1: Yeah, and a lot of it in cash. So, yeah.
0: Yeah.
1: Definitely.
0: I mean, a good bartender in New York makes $100,000+ a year.
1: Yeah,
0: just on
1: no doubt.
0: Tips.
1: I know a few people that were bartenders too. Yeah,
0: they make really good money, which is why when somebody comes in, can I work here? No.
1: Right. It's true.
0: I'm not asking. You
1: get a good gig. That's right.
0: But I'm not leaving. It's a good gig.
1: Exactly. But but this is what's so concerning too. But to downplay Watergate, to trivialize it, is disgusting. It really is. And I mean, that's why J.D. Vance is so repugnant. And it is at this point, it's not about Trump. It should not be about Trump, even though he is dog shit. He is dog shit personified, walking.
0: His dog shit has a purpose.
1: Yeah, you're right. It's true. To call him dog shit is to give him a promotion. You're 100% right. You're right. What am I thinking? I'm not kidding. We've talked about it on the show before, how we got to come up with
0: it has a purpose. It can be fertilized.
1: To call him, because I was calling him a scumbag once, and I was like, no, well, scumbags have a purpose. Where are you going to put your scum? You need scumbags. You know, they have a utilitarian purpose. What's the purpose of Trump? There is no purpose. Exactly. Except pain and misery and everything that sucks.
0: And then Vance makes it worse because he thinks he's Donald.
1: Oh, he's
0: as
1: horrible.
0: Much as he Donald, he has weird charisma.
1: Oh, none. Like, none. He's got, like, negative riz. Negative.
0: The kids say riz.
1: Right.
0: But J.D. Vance is like... that movie about him, what was it?
1: Oh, Hillbilly Elegy?
0: Yeah. So I'm sure that...
1: Meemaw and Pawpaw. My Meemaw. My Pawpaw. That's what, that's what he calls his Meemaw. His grandmother was Meemaw and Pawpaw. Right?
0: Yes.
1: Whatever.
0: Didn't Glenn Close play his mom in the movie?
1: Yeah.
0: Ron Howard, they both regret
1: it. Ron Howard directed it.
0: They both regret it, by the way.
1: Oh, really? Good. I'm glad they do. Because he that was just another iteration of his grift. He is a grifter. He's a shapeshifter. And now, unfortunately, he has a lot of power. And that's why I do hope that Trump doesn't pass over before the right before the end of the term would be great, so he doesn't cause another insurrection.
0: JD wants him to live at least until 27. So that if he dies in 27, he can be president.
1: Right.
0: And he thinks he's going to be president for 10 years.
1: That's right. Babe. So he can run again and run again.
0: JD, honey, even if you become the president next year, but Bubba, you're not going to be elected president.
1: Oh, yeah. Oh, God. Please, no. Please, no. That would be horrible.
0: He will not. Because you know what? As much as I despise Donald, JD doesn't have the riz.
1: Right. I like that word, riz. The kids are saying it. I know.
0: The kids are doing it. It's going to be gone in like 2 years. It's going to be gone in 2 years.
1: Right. It'll be something else. Then we'll sound very old saying
0: it. Not riz. It's going to be is.
1: Right. Riz is. It's true. We will. It'll all evolve.
0: Remember what? Rad?
1: Yes,
0: gnarly?
1: Exactly. Rad, gnarly. Wait? That was. Now you sound like, you know, it's just a joke now when you say that, right?
0: No, it's going to go back to that because,
1: you're
0: you know
1: right.
0: what? You're going to go, wait, that's a cool word. We're going to get that back.
1: It's like everything is cyclical. Then it'll be cool again. It's like, it really is true. Cool. Like all my old. Rock and roll shirts, they're all in vogue now.
0: I know, isn't that weird?
1: Vintage shirts and whatnot, yeah. Now they're vintage, you could sell them. But really, yes. And, well, anyway, Vance praising Nixon as a model for himself, that's what he did. He said, young senator, he compared himself to Nixon. Young senator, vice president, best-selling author, disliked by the media, and saying that that sounds a lot like me, like J.D. Vance, always liked Richard Nixon. That's what he says. How pathetic is that? That now they're actually comparing himself to Nixon now. I never thought I'd see the day that the Republicans would want to bring back Nixon, you know, that look to Nixon as their touchstone.
0: Reagan wouldn't have done that.
1: It's incredible. He wasn't, you know, he resigned rather than be impeached. There was enough.
0: Did you watch
1: votes.
0: It? I did.
1: The impeachment?
0: Did you watch him resign? How old are you?
1: I'm 58, so I don't quite remember.
0: I remember
1: when was it?
0: It was 74, 3.
1: Oh, yes.
0: 74.
1: How old was I then? Like 7. Yeah.
0: I was 6. Yeah, you were younger.
1: Yeah,
0: so
1: we're like the same age, aren't we? I'm 58. I'm like a year younger than you. So.
0: So you were 5 or 6. So it was 73. And I remember we were at my parents, because my parents were wealthy, by the way. We had a beach house, and it was a summer.
1: Your mother is a American legend, icon.
0: And so we were at the beach house that summer.
1: Nice.
0: And we were playing on the beach, and my parents yelled.
1: What did they
0: come
1: say?
0: Come in, watch this.
1: Oh, wow. Because they knew history was happening. Yeah.
0: And I remember the blue curtain. Behind him, vividly. And we were like really pissed off. My sister Carrie was 3 years older, so she was 9, I was 6, and my little sister was about 5. We're like, oh, you know, really?
1: Right.
0: You know, we're kids, and we want to just play in the ocean, right? And they're like, no, you have to watch this. And they made us watch it. And I'm glad they did as a result.
1: Right.
0: Because I don't remember what he said, but I remember watching it.
1: Yes.
0: I remember the curtain behind them, and I'm resigning, and blah, blah, blah. I just remember it, and that motherfucker is an asshole for saying that he was railroaded, basically.
1: Yes.
0: Is what it,
1: yes. Well, now that's what they're saying. That's what these crooks are saying. These Republican crooks. They're all
0: you
1: crooks.
0: Know who's rolling around in his grave? Nixon and Gerald Ford and Ronald Reagan.
1: Yeah.
0: And George H.W. Bush.
1: That's right. I mean, but Nixon, I wish if Trump was Nixon, were Nixon, if
0: that'd
1: this were,
0: I mean,
1: yeah, exactly. This makes Nixon look like a piker, what they're up to, the crimes, the corruption.
0: Nothing.
1: Oh, yeah. All of every other Republican dirty trick is nothing compared to what's going on now. This is the most corrupt and criminal regime in American history, and it is by far the criminality, the fact that Trader Trump has made has extracted $6 billion. He's made himself $6 billion richer so far in the months he's been in office is a crime. And anybody who's cheering it is a dumbass. Like when what the hell was this? Oh, well, on that the passport thing.
0: Oh my God.
1: I was looking at some of the comments there, and somebody was like, "Cue the liberals, cue the liberal snowflake meltdown," or something like that. Like, we shouldn't have a reaction to an authoritarian putting his face on everything. Cue the meltdowns. You know what I mean? Like, this is how they normalize things, which shouldn't be normalized. It's not normal to have this, to have this a president put his face on everything. And on the Justice Department, on the Kennedy Center, on wherever, everywhere. It's not normal. So,
0: no,
1: but they're normalizing, right? And oh, cue the meltdowns. And if you're not melting down over it, quote unquote, then you are fundamentally confused by America, just like the traitor in the White House. You're part of the problem. It's not a meltdown.
0: Completely. Who did pardon Nixon.
1: Yes, yes.
0: I'm sure that if he were still with us, he would regret that.
1: Now. Right, here, see, look. Can't wait for the libtard heads to explode. And is that why you do everything? First of all, they're destroying what America is because they don't understand it. They don't like America.
0: A Russian person or a Russian bot.
1: Yes, it could be a Russian bot. You're especially, look, I mean, come on. That's not a real person. That is not a real person.
0: No, she's pretty, but not a real person.
1: She's a fucking, like, AI. That's AI. There's no... It looks like Barbie.
0: It does.
1: Yeah, totally. And who knows? Supporter of ICE, American citizen, America first, ultra MAGA, lover of Jesus, nationalist...
0: Oh, how many people are following it?
1: Oh, it's only 100 following. Oh, wow. Well, that could be a bot.
0: When did you join?
1: Let's see. Joined October 2025, supposedly. Yeah.
0: Not
1: bullshit.
0: Real.
1: Yeah. I mean, it's bullshit. That's why he turned off the actual location. But it says now account based in U.S., but that's subjective. You could put that in there yourself now.
0: Yeah.
1: But because he had that thing they turned on and it found out and it gave the actual location and these accounts were coming from Russia and other places. Nigeria.
0: Blast.
1: Yeah. It's all bullshit.
0: She's not real. She's a fucking bot.
1: But that's what I'm saying. I mean, and even in the past when the Republicans, they need so much help from bots and pay-per-post dupes. all to give their kiss-up, kick-down war against America, that seeming class, or that not class war, the seeming working class, that's the word I'm looking for, stamp of approval. That's what they're trying to foment, or to give the illusion that their policies are popular, and they're not. They have nothing for the American people. And that's what I was saying on the show just a couple of days ago, saying they're always posting. This is Caroline Leave It. She's always posting.
0: Caroline.
1: Yeah, where is that? Leave It. She had a baby. Oh, God. That poor thing. She did it again. She posted another thing about how popular Trump is. Is this her account? Anyway, Trump's approval rating is, 100%.
0: 30.
1: And, yeah, exactly. And here it is, right? McLaughlin poll. She keeps doing this every day. And you got to try hard, right? These are try hard losers. Look how popular we are. Look at Trump is 90% popular. He's 100% popular. Every other day there's a post about how popular he is. So just be popular. Do popular shit. Stop being a dick. You'll be popular. Why you got to try so hard
0: popular.
1: Convincing us?
0: I'll be popular. I mean, it's so wicked.
1: Right? Exactly. So popular. Everyone's so popular. He's so popular that he's a fucking laughingstock that the whole world hates him.
0: From Wicked better, because I would totally sing it right now.
1: Right.
0: You want to be popular.
1: Oh, that's good. I like that. Look, thank you, POTUS. Is this the reflecting pool?
0: No.
1: Thank you, POTUS.
0: Oh, see? My God. It never looked like that,
1: yeah,
0: by the way.
1: Exactly. This is Secretary Doug Burgum. It is
0: The Lincoln Memorial was so much farther away from that, so it never looked like that,
1: no.
0: By the by.
1: It's all in the angle, and then it's God knows when the photo was taken anyway.
0: That.
1: It's
0: even
1: incredible.
0: Even if it's a photo, it doesn't look like that.
1: Yeah. Oh, yeah. All
0: These
1: right.
0: Fucking liars. I'm sorry. I've been on with you for 2 hours now.
1: No, you're fine. We're wrapping up. So I know it's this is the end of the show. Really, it's.
0: I'm sorry.
1: don't be sorry. What are you sorry about? I'm sorry. I'm sorry. I mean, we have all these technical difficulties, and then
0: it's looking better now. I'm like,
1: yeah, you're exactly. It's normal now, but I really enjoy talking with you, and I hope
0: that
1: I
0: love you so much.
1: I love you too. We're in love. I love you.
0: If I were a gay, you'd be my girl.
1: Oh, that'd be nice. That'd be interesting. I would take it.
0: Yeah,
1: I'm just kidding. Exactly. That would be great. Why don't you be gay or something? Oh, you already got it. You got a man.
0: I'm so straight.
1: I know. It sucks.
0: It's
1: okay. It's fine. It's fine.
0: We'll be fine.
1: Everything I love leaves me anyway, so I understand.
0: I would. If I were your girl, I would not.
1: Aw. Well, that gives me hope. Right?
0: See?
1: So, yeah.
0: You can get him as your girl.
1: Yeah, maybe. Maybe one day. When I'm an old lady in the home or something.
0: Oh, my God, the home. So much STDs.
1: That's so true. I heard about that. I heard there's a lot of, there's a lot of raunchy stuff going on in those homes.
0: So much.
1: It's so true. Well, what the fuck, right? Why not?
0: What are horn dogs?
1: Why not? Right? Just go for it. Go for broke.
0: He's very pretty, so.
1: Yes. He is. He's amazing. So you have a good one there. You know. So
0: I got the best of both worlds. I got a pretty
1: exactly.
0: guy with a penis. So it's like.
1: So it works out.
0: Yeah.
1: And he's really, you tell him turn off that Amazon or
0: and
1: whatever.
0: He did.
1: Exactly. He doesn't give you a hard time about it.
0: Nope.
1: He says right away, ma'am.
0: He said, thank you very much. I will take care of that.
1: All right. Well, thank you, everybody, for hanging out. I hope you enjoyed the show. It was just very, Tara Buster-ish tonight. Friday nights are like that. They really are. Because it depends. I'm in a mood a lot. And Fridays are kind of casual, because it's not, I don't have to stay within a certain amount of time and all. It's a little longer. And it's very, you know, we're just being people, connecting, talking, and trying to get through this time in our very difficult period of our lives that we're sharing together. And I'm glad that we're in this together, because God help us. If we didn't have each other, God help us, right? So to speak. Nam Yoho Renge Kyo, help us, I should say. But
0: yes.
1: Thank you for hanging out, and I hope you will come back again. I know, thank you for taking a nap earlier, too. I know that it's like a lot of prep here to come on the show.
0: I'm in every Friday, any Friday that you
1: need. All right. Very good. Thank you so much. And, that's it. We're going to wrap up the show, and I want to thank Charlie from APS Radio News for keeping the show going and growing with all your generous support of the show and the community cats. 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And there's a classical music station too. So thank you, Charlie. We will win. We are on the right side of history. We're on the right side of decency, dignity, democracy, humanity. We stick together, we win. Guys, check out my Substack. Where else? 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Politics Bar.
0: PoliticsBar.com. Just go to there.
1: There you go. And I love the Politics Bar, and I listen to the Politics Bar. I listen to Stephanie. I listen to Hal. This is how I spend my life, listening to you guys. I love the whole universe that we've created here, and it's great. 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

0: Welcome to Between the Lines, presenting news and analysis of critical issues affecting our communities, the nation, and the world. I'm Scott Harris. This week we present David Ferris, professor of political science at Roosevelt University, who discusses his recent Nation magazine commentary titled, "The Framework for the Iran Peace Deal Means Total Humiliation for Trump." Pastor Doug Padgett, executive director of the Minneapolis-based organization Vote Common Good, who talks about the Trump Justice Department's indictment of 15 Minneapolis anti-ICE activists, the regime's latest attack on free speech and dissent, and Wanda Bertram of the Prison Policy Initiative, who examines recent studies that find serious health impacts and premature death of formerly incarcerated older adults. But first we begin with a summary of some of the week's underreported news stories.
1: In a Netherlands courtroom, Syrian national Rafik El-Q, an enforcer for the deposed Assad dictatorship, was sentenced to 26 years in prison for crimes against humanity and war crimes. He was convicted of raping and torturing opponents of the Assad regime during the nation's brutal 14-year civil war. The court ruled El-Q, as a member of the pro-Assad National Defense Force, was directly involved in beating prisoners and subjecting dissidents to electric shocks. During the civil war, nearly 500,000 people were killed and millions fled as refugees. El-Q's trial was based on universal jurisdiction, a legal principle that allows suspects to be prosecuted for international offenses, such as war crimes, even if they are committed in another country. The first war crimes trial in Damascus opened in late April, where Assad's regional security chief, Atef Najib, is charged with murder, torture, and orchestrating massacres. While the families of Syrians killed by the Assad regime clamor for justice and accountability, Anwar al-Buni, a Syrian human rights lawyer, maintains the trial is premature in a court with no experienced judges. He says the trial should only have begun after Syria's new parliament passes a law to adjudicate war crimes and be conducted by a different body, like the Commission for Transitional Justice. For the first time, electricity from solar sources outpaced power from coal-fired plants, despite Donald Trump's elimination of funding for clean and renewable energy projects as he promotes dirty coal plants. According to The Guardian, solar is now the third largest source of electricity, driven by the huge demand for power by artificial intelligence data centers. A report released by the global think tank Ember and the Solar Energy Industries Association shows solar power continues to reach new milestones. In May, solar provided 12.8% of all U.S. electricity versus 12.2% for coal. Since returning to the White House in January 2025, the Trump regime has terminated $7 billion in funding for affordable solar energy projects. Globally, electricity generation from renewables is growing rapidly. According to the International Energy Agency, renewables will become the largest global energy source, used for almost 45% of electricity generation by 2030. Latino voters helped power the Democratic Party primary victory of progressive candidate Randy Villegas in California's 22nd congressional district. The district, located in the state's Farm Belt, is seen as one of the most competitive races in this fall's midterm election. Villegas, a political science professor endorsed by Bernie Sanders and AOC, defeated moderate California State Assembly member Jasmeet Bains, a South Asian American woman supported by establishment Democrats who has close ties to the oil industry. Villegas will now face off against Republican incumbent Congressman David Valadao, a Trump loyalist, in the November general election. Villegas, an opponent of the U.S.-Israeli war against Iran and U.S. funding for Israel, is an outspoken critic of the Jewish state's war against Palestinians in Gaza, and more recently, the Israeli invasion of Lebanon. His views drew the attention of the Democratic Majority for Israel, a political action committee working to elect pro-Israel Democrats, which invested $500,000 in an unsuccessful effort to defeat Villegas. Although the district has a majority of Democratic voters who are black or Latino, voter turnout among Latinos is low, owing in part to fear of Trump regime ICE deportation raids and the spread of right-wing propaganda on social media. This week's news summary was compiled by Bob Nixon. For Between the Lines, I'm Anna Manzo.

0: U.S. and Iranian delegations in Switzerland reported progress in peace negotiations after both countries signed a memorandum of understanding aimed at ending the war on Iran, which Donald Trump launched with Israel on February 28th. But Israel's airstrikes and military occupation of southern Lebanon remains a major point of conflict in the talks. After Iran declared it would close the Strait of Hormuz due to Israel's continued assault on Lebanon, Fox News reported on June 21st that Donald Trump threatened to kill the Iranian delegation in Switzerland. Despite the president's bombast, the two sides are working to reach a final deal within the next 60 days. Iran's top negotiator, Mohammad Bagher Ghalibaf, says an agreement has been reached with the U.S. to release $12 billion in frozen Iranian funds, with more to follow. But Iranian officials refuted claims by President Trump and Vice President J.D. Vance that the Islamic Republic had agreed to allow U.N. inspectors to visit its nuclear sites, engage in negotiations on the country's ballistic missile program, or made a pledge to spend release funds to buy food from U.S. farmers. Meanwhile, the Senate approved a House-passed War Powers Resolution directing President Trump to withdraw U.S. armed forces from hostilities against Iran after four Republican senators broke ranks and voted with Democrats. The vote is largely symbolic, as the measure won't be sent to Trump for signature or veto. Your reporter spoke with David Ferris, professor of political science at Roosevelt University, who discusses his recent Nation magazine commentary titled "The Framework for the Iran Peace Deal Means Total Humiliation for Trump."
1: We are exiting the war in a much worse strategic position vis-a-vis Iran and their nuclear program than we were going into the war, right? So it very much looks like there was a better deal on the table between the Trump administration and the Iranian negotiators before we started bombing them. And so one of the things that the war revealed was that Iran has a sort of a previously unthought of amount of leverage over the U.S., over Israel, over the global economy, by virtue of its ability to close the Strait of Hormuz. That's bad enough. But I think the reason that it's a broader strategic setback for the United States that sort of transcends our Middle East policy, it transcends the problems that we've had with Iran for 47 years. The reason it transcends those things is because Iran was able to damage, apparently quite severely, a number of American military bases in the region, a number of our radar installations, airports and ports and natural gas and oil infrastructure, in a way that really calls into question the entire American global military strategy. It calls into question the ability of the United States to serve as this kind of reserve naval power, right? That sort of guarantees free passage on the open seas. And I think this all happened at the hands of a fairly badly equipped and weak, and really, in a lot of ways, Iran was reeling in February of 2026, right? That regime kind of looked like it was on the ropes based on the kinds of protests that were happening in the country and the economic problems they were having. And so that very weak country was able to inflict this kind of damage on, you know, I think what we would have once thought of as one of the greatest military powers in world history. And so I think there's a lot of potential adversaries looking at what happened in Iran and thinking, how much would it really take to knock out some of America's bases in the Pacific, for example? Could America really defend Taiwan if there was a war between China and Taiwan and China tried to retake the island? These are the kinds of questions that people are asking now, because it's not just that we looked weak in a direct kind of material physical sense. The problem is also that we now look weak from a commitment perspective. The president has spent months issuing what looked to be completely hollow threats against Iran. You know, we're going to do this to you. You've got 48 hours. We're going to do that to you. We're going to erase your civilization, right? This and that. And beneath all of those threats is the reality that the United States seems incapable of keeping a single narrow shipping channel open with this extraordinarily expensive Navy. That's one of the things that was the most shocking to me in terms of when we're watching this war unfold. We're watching Iran close the Strait of Hormuz. And then you're watching the president either unwilling or unable to do what is necessary, and I think what all of our allies in the region thought was necessary, to keep that channel open. And so to me, that really looks like a real kind of world historical unsettling of the geostrategic status quo, in a way that's like pretty bad for America's standing in the world. It's pretty bad for the way that we've been operating. You know, there are some things that you could see as silver linings and upsides, but I think from a pure American power perspective, this was a disaster that is like really unparalleled since the Vietnam War.
0: Professor Ferris, what role do you think Donald Trump's often noted erratic behavior and what some describe as cognitive decline or unhinged megalomania play in launching this historically unpopular war and, as you and others describe it, this humiliating defeat?
1: I mean, I think that his incompetence and his impulsiveness and his refusal to learn the basics of any issue that he's engaged in overseas, first and foremost, makes him really vulnerable to pressure and input from people that want to manipulate him, right? I think his mental unfitness for office is really central to this whole problem. Right? I think a mentally fit president would never have done this, but had they done it, there would have been months, if not years, of planning with the very elaborate, expensive system of expertise that we have inside the federal government that is supposed to guide the president, right? Get input from the various different executive agencies, like get the military looped in, right? And really, really inform the president of the, you know, the best, the medium, the worst case scenarios of how this could go. And it just seems like none of that happened, Scott. It seems like there was a visit from Netanyahu and a few days later he was like, all right, let's do it. You know? Like you're making plans to go see a movie or something. So, I think you're absolutely right. I think that his cognitive decline, it's not just that it's visible on TV. It's visible in the path of wreckage that he's left for the United States policy-wise over the past 18 months, and it's really a disaster.
0: That was David Ferris, professor of political science at Roosevelt University. Find a link to his recent Nation magazine commentary titled "The Framework for the Iran Peace Deal Means Total Humiliation for Trump and Related Analysis" by visiting our Between the Lines website at btlonline.org. The Trump regime's deployment of more than 2,000 ICE agents and Customs and Border Protection officers to Minneapolis and St. Paul, Minnesota in January brutalized, arrested, and shot city residents that ignited national outrage and coast-to-coast protests. The federal government's violent assault, met by mass organizing of peaceful resistance, culminated in the ICE agent shooting deaths of Renee Good and Alex Preddy. Video recordings and bystander accounts found both Good and Preddy were peacefully exercising their rights to observe law enforcement actions and innocent of any conduct that justified the lethal ICE agent response that resulted in their deaths. Today, many Twin Cities residents are still recovering from the trauma inflicted by Trump's ICE invasion called Operation Metro Surge. But now in another federal government action seen as an attempt to criminalize dissent and free speech, the Trump Justice Department on June 16th indicted 15 individuals in Minneapolis associated with the group Direct Action Minnesota on charges of conspiracy to impede federal officers, stalking, and assault. The DOJ linked the defendants to Antifa. Your reporter spoke with Pastor Doug Padgett, executive director of the Minneapolis-based national organization Vote Common Good, who was on the front lines in solidarity with the Twin Cities' massive civil resistance to the January ICE invasion. Here he talks about the trauma his city experienced and this latest attack on free speech with the Department of Justice indictments of 15 Minneapolis anti-ICE activists.
2: It really is a traumatic experience for so many people. But watching federal agents storm our streets really did traumatize a lot of people. And there's many trauma responses. One of those trauma responses is to not wait for anybody else and to step out yourself and to protect your city. So that happened all across our city. And it's still happening till this day. Folks who ICE is targeting unlawfully to get to work, to go to school, to go shopping, to pay their rent. Now the federal government is attacking another group of people here, protesters or journalists. They are targeting everyone. And again, the civil libertarians in our world told us that if the federal government were to ever come after our rights, our First Amendment rights, freedom of speech, freedom of press, our Second Amendment rights to bear arms, that they were going to be there for us. And unfortunately, the conservative movement in the United States has completely found itself to be void of fulfilling any of its promises. And all it has done is to bring such harm and darkness. You know, when the federal government now is bringing up charges against protesters and not charges against the federal agents who shot and killed two citizens on our streets, that just tells you that they're not seeking justice. They're just seeking political retribution and political harm.
0: Pastor Padgett, as you just referenced a moment ago, earlier this month, the Department of Justice charged 15 Minnesota residents with conspiracy to impede or injure a federal officer after they participated in protests against ICE mass deportation raids in January. Some observers say this is an effort by the Trump administration to criminalize dissent and impinge on free speech. Tell us about these arrests, and what's the buzz about this in the Twin Cities, Minneapolis and St. Paul?
2: You know, it's interesting. And of the 15 who have been charged, and they're likely going to try and charge others, you know, again, this is the same Justice Department that at the command of the president pardoned people who attacked and beat police officers in January of 2021. People who literally assaulted federal police officers were pardoned. And these people who chose to follow ICE agents when they're doing public work on our public streets are considered people who should be charged with crimes for harming officers. You know, one of the questions that was asked when these arraignments charges were announced was, what agents were harmed? And there weren't any. I can tell you a number of citizens who were harmed. I can tell you a number of people who were shot at, who were killed. Can't name one federal ICE agent who was harmed in the act of the duty. I saw a few of them slip on the ice and fall. Maybe that was the fault of protesters as well, for making these folks have to get out of their vehicles while they run with their masks on. But we don't know who those federal agents are, Scott, and I'm not just trying to be sassy about this. We literally don't know who they are because they were unnamed and uncredentialed. No badges, no nameplates, no identifications whatsoever. Simply young men with masks on their faces claiming to be federal agents. I know some of the people who've been charged with these crimes. Some of them, you know, they want to take it on. They're like, come and get us. Let's go to court. Let's bring up the evidence, you know, prove your case. And I know others are very scared. And not everybody who chose to risk their own reputation, their own money, their own health, their own well-being to go out on the streets and to protect our citizens against a rogue government did it for the same reasons. And not everybody did it with the same level of confidence or of willingness to be pursued again by this federal government. But that's what we're going to get out of the Trump administration. You know, you're going to get a series of retributions and charges. You know, there's never been an administration that has pardoned more criminals than this one. Yet they want to turn citizens into criminals and criminals into pardoned people. So it's we're living in an upside down world. And now, look, I'm not being charged. I can't speak on their behalf, but I am highly confident that when these cases are brought to court, these people will not be found guilty of putting federal agents in harm's way. And if the federal government wants to try these cases, I hope they do. And when this has to be brought out in court before a jury of these people's peers here in Minnesota and see how a reasonable person would conclude whether these people were violating the law or exercising their freedom of speech and their freedom to assemble and their freedom to protest their government and freedom to raise a hearing with their government, I think they're going to win those cases.
0: That was Pastor Doug Padgett, Executive Director of the Minneapolis-based national organization Vote Common Good. Learn more about the group supporting the 15 Minneapolis anti-ICE activists indicted by the Trump Justice Department by visiting our Between the Lines website at btlonline.org.

0: an increasing number of Americans have been imprisoned for longer and longer sentences over the past several decades, owing to the government's so-called war on drugs and politicians who for years appealed to voters by calling for tough-on-crime policies. These forces have led to mass incarceration in the U.S. that's resulted in a prison population that's now older. 3 in every 4 people who were released from state prisons from 1991 to 2021, more than 12 million people, are over the age of 50 today. Two recent studies measured the negative health and longevity impacts of long-term incarceration later in life. Between the Lines, Melinda Tuhu spoke with Wanda Bertram, communication strategist with the Prison Policy Initiative. Here she talks about the results of the studies and the recommendations her organization is making to address the problem.
1: You know, we already know quite a bit about how incarceration can impact people's health. We know that it is an experience that accelerates people's aging process. We know that if you just look at the mortality rates of people who have been incarcerated versus those who haven't, people who have a history of having been in prison are likely to die sooner. But that still kind of leaves unanswered this question of what is the experience of people who are older in their later years after incarceration has happened. Because of the way that the sort of curve of mass incarceration has worked, with so many people going to prison for long sentences beginning in the 70s and the 80s, accelerating in the 90s and the 2000s, you have a bunch of people who are, you know, in recent years have begun to come out of prisons who are older. And so you have now, we estimate over 12 million people in this country who are formerly incarcerated over the age of 50.
2: Can you share some of the specific findings from these studies?
1: So I'll start with the more recent study that we included in our recap. They're both by a Professor Carmen Gutierrez, and this most recent one looked at the actual life expectancy of older adults who have been incarcerated. And the big standout finding is that men and women ages 51 or older are expected to live about 6 fewer years than comparable adults who have never been incarcerated. So I say comparable, and I mean they controlled for a bunch of different factors: sex, race, socioeconomic factors like income and education level. And really, you know, they're trying to isolate the impact of incarceration alone. So it's about 6 fewer life years for men and women. There was an earlier study that was tied to the National Longitudinal Study of Adolescent to Adult Health, which follows a sample of about 20,000 people who were in grade 7 through 12 in the 90s. It happened to be that that study also surveyed the health outcomes of those individuals' parents and partners. The parents and partners, as you might expect, you know, at the time that the study was done, were many of them over the age of 50. Among the questions that were asked in the survey was, have you been incarcerated? They looked at parents of people in the study who were over the age of 50, and they looked at partners of parents in the study who were over the age of 50. The parents were mostly women. The partners were mostly men. In the sample that was mostly mothers, they found higher rates of stroke, heart disease, cancer, chronic lung disease, depression, and just generally reporting poor or fair health compared to good or very good health, right? You know, just to give one of these numbers, about 48% of the women in this sample, remember, all formerly incarcerated women, said that they had poor or fair health. About 38% of these women said that they had chronic lung disease. That tracks with something else that we know about incarcerated people, which is that they have higher rates of asthma and COPD. And that's something that is probably, to a certain extent, about the demographics of who goes to prison. And it's partly, you know, the impact of being in an environment that has things like mold and, you know, where the air is, you know, not circulated very well and things like that. Moving on to the survey of partners, which were mostly men, right? We have, again, higher rates of cancer, higher rates of depression, lung disease, higher rates of disability in the incarcerated population. Formerly incarcerated people also report more difficulty with just daily life, activities of daily life, like just moving around. So what we're seeing, right, if you look at the big picture, is a population of people who are generally in poorer health than folks who have never been incarcerated. And again, I think this is partly about sort of a self-selection process of who goes to prison. You know, people who tend to be from communities that have received poor health care, Communities that are less tend to be lower income, have less educational opportunities, often are, you know, victimized by environmental injustices, pollution. And then some of it can also be explained by the fact that prison makes people sicker.
2: Wanda Bertram, what are some of the recommendations the Prison Policy Initiative is making in light of these findings?
1: To reduce sentences, right, to stop sending people to prison for such inordinately long periods of time as this country does, you know, to stop just by default having mandatory minimums that require people go to prison for decades. That's not just something that we believe is fair and just, and would make, you know, this society a better place. It's also something that would improve people's health. To get specifically at, like, what do you do to help the population of people who are, you know, in this cohort? I mean, I think a big one has to be insurance. People coming out of prison often don't have health insurance. And one of the great injustices, in my opinion, is that people go into prison who were on Medicaid. Medicaid has a policy that says you can't be covered by Medicaid while you're incarcerated because the prison's already taking care of you. And so by default, they kick people off of Medicaid.
0: That was Wanda Bertram, communication strategist with the Prison Policy Initiative. Learn more about the studies that found negative health and longevity impacts of long-term incarceration later in life by visiting our Between the Lines website at btlonline.org.

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0: Jackson, Melinda Tuhus, and Jeff Yates. For Between the Lines, I'm Scott Harris.
1: Hello, everybody. Welcome back to She Lily. This is She Lily number 172. I'm Cindy Sheehan. And as we're recording this, it is Friday, May 22nd already. Half the year is almost gone. I'm recording from the Western Seaboard in sunny California. And joining us from the Eastern Seaboard is our co-host, Dakota Lily. Hey, Dakota, how's it going out there?
2: Hello, Cindy. It is going pretty good. Weather is up and down all the time. Today is actually kind of nice, so I'm thankful for that. Thankful to finally be getting some vitamin D back.
1: Right. We got up in the 90s and for like 6 days. Not in the 90s for 6 days. But now for 6 days, starting tomorrow, we're going to be in the mid-70s, so I can take that.
2: Yeah, that's nice.
1: That's Peace Mom's perfect weather. Mm. And before we talk about our important and timely topics, I'd like to remind everybody about the She Lily 4S's. Don't forget to subscribe if you're not subscribed to our Substack. Please share with your friends and enemies and those on the border called your frenemies. And send us a message, a question, a suggestion for a topic we can cover, and gently squeeze that like heart. So this has been a rather busy week in robber class land. And before we get started, I want to talk about Thomas Massie's defeat, and I forget what else I sent you, but so there's plenty to talk about. But anyway, last week we talked about the AI situation, and we had covered that Liberty Utilities in Nevada was going to be cutting off power to 49,000 people in Lake Tahoe in California. And so that's quite concerning. And now it seems like every day we're getting more and more news about AI, these data centers. And I don't know if we talked about this last week, but I read or heard, maybe we did talk about it, that there's like two per week going online. Oh, and wow. Yeah, that's just like the, it's frightening. At least I got my good friend and in-law to activate on the Tahoe thing because she has a timeshare up there. So she's activated on that. So we got one person. We got one person moving on this issue. But another thing is, one of our really smart listeners, and all our listeners are smart, said that this is just a fear tactic. And I said, well, it's working because I'm a little frightened about what is happening.
2: I mean, how could you not be? I feel like to at least have some apprehensions. And I feel like that's the thing. Like, we've said before, we're fine living without AI. If it means saving the human race and saving the environment and saving everything that's being put in jeopardy. But at the same time, we're also not against AI in and of itself, just because it's because of these reasons. And if there was a way to do it, maybe it is fear mongering. And if there is a way to do it without these horrible side effects and these horrible externalities, then okay, maybe that's a discussion we can have. But at the very least, there has to be a moratorium on building these things until we can figure out, is there a way to do it better? Because like you said, China has certain methods, for example, like the cooling, like putting them underneath waterfalls and things like that. Okay, great. Is that something that we can do here? I'm sure it is. But we have to, that's why it has to be done in a rational, planned model, if it makes sense. And obviously that'll never happen under our current administration or any administration that would come to power in the United States. So that's kind of what we're saying.

0: Well, yeah, and also there's all this thing that we've talked about for I don't know how long on Sheila Lee, but you can't really trust anything you see online. And so we're never telling anybody to that Sheila Lee is a gospel. Is that we're not trying to fearmonger anybody. We're just trying to inform people. And what you do with that information is really up to you. And so I have always said, and I think I even said it last week, is I don't ever want to do that. I don't ever want to be an alarmist. But I think that there might be a situation where there's cause for alarm in this. I mean, we're busy putting out daily fires, but so we're putting out these little fires. When do we even have time to notice the forest fires and the wildfires that are going on down in California right now? Like 40,000 people got evacuated. So anyway, yeah, I think that our show is informational. We also do a lot of opinion. We have opinion editorializing on our show, and the comment section is opened up for everybody's opinion and information too. And so, and I don't think our listener was accusing us of fear mongering. He was accusing the establishment of using fear tactics. But what would they gain about making us afraid of AI data centers? What is it, just their distraction playbook or whatever? Is something worse happening? But you know what I mean?
1: Yeah,
0: So.
1: well, I think it's important, just in general when doing any sort of investigation or any sort of information collection, you got to ask yourself who benefits, and follow the money.
0: Well, yeah, and I did research this topic about Tahoe in many different places, with different perspectives on things like that. And it might be a situation where their Liberty Utilities or whatever they're called are trying to make a solution, before they cut off to go to the AI data center. And why, even if, like, okay, so say they're not going to cut off the 49,000 people until they have another provider. But that's not what any of the, excuse me, information that I was reading have said. They said they're going to wait until the end of ski season next year in 2027, and then cut off the utilities. They didn't say we're waiting until we can find a different provider. So they're like, they would never cut off 49,000 people from utilities, but would they never burn down a city like we said? Would they never flood a whole town like we said? Would they never let wildfires get out of control, like the Palisades fire in Los Angeles last year was so mismanaged, it almost looked like it was on purpose. So anyway, that's just what we're saying. And that this is also a good chance because we did talk about other towns who have stopped these data centers from happening. And or else they maybe haven't stopped it, but they've organized against their politicians about the AI data centers. So I think this is a golden opportunity to activate the working class and energized, because, you know, 49,000 people up in South Lake Tahoe, they're not homogenous. They're not all Democrats. They're not all Republicans. They're not all Black. They're not all white. They're not all whatever. They're not all old. They're not all young. They are a wide demographic. The demographics are, you know, whatever. There's a lot of mixture of different people, of course, because no community in the United States is all or one of anything. But, right. You know, they're going to have to work together and get over their differences, their political differences or racial differences or age differences, and come together to stop this. And so this is encouraging to me.
1: Yeah.
0: Is that that this is an issue that might finally activate more and more people around it. And you're just going to have to swallow your pride and work with the MAGA or work with the libtard, as they call them. You know, I hate saying tard for anything. But that I usually call them turds instead of tards. So anyway, you know what I'm getting at. So yeah, it's, to me, it is frightening, and not very many things scare me anymore. But it, again, it's also promising.
1: Yeah, exactly. I think anything that we can unite people about, or anything that we can, right now, obviously we're living in a very divisive moment, if that makes sense.
0: Mm-hmm. I mean,
1: but that's the thing, like, we have to be able to reach across, and we have to be able to have conversations, and we have to be able to organize, because at the end of the day, again, as much as we may disagree with MAGA, for example, as much as we may disagree with liberals, we have these commonalities that we can find. Like, just the other day, I was talking to somebody on X who made a Thomas Massey documentary, and I shared the documentary, and I said, I really, really like Thomas Massey. I like what he stands for. I wish he was just a little bit better on economics, because he's like a libertarian. And the person who made the documentary, you know, was like, you know, where do you disagree with him on economics? And I said, well, I'm a socialist, blah, blah, blah. Or I think I'm a socialist. Or I, what did I say? I said, I believe that human rights trump property rights. And he said, okay, well, and I said, but that doesn't mean that I can't share this documentary. And that doesn't mean that I can't say that I support Thomas Massey. That doesn't mean that we can't work together. And I said to him, let's focus on what unites us, and let's focus on the common denominator, as opposed to what, you know, fractures us, as opposed to what divides us. And he agreed with that, and we had a great conversation. We had a great interaction, you know? And it's possible to do that. You know, when you talk to even people who are, now don't get me wrong, there are people in the Trump cult that I believe we can't talk to, just because I believe they should probably be talking to a psychiatrist rather than organizing anything politically. But when you talk to the average person, whether they're MAGA, whether they're liberal, you can find commonalities. Most people, I think, are harmless. Most people, I think, are generally good. And if you can hone in on that, and you can find those things that you, because everyone sees it, everyone knows that prices are going up and salaries are staying the same. Everyone knows that, you know, we are being further crushed and squeezed to get our surplus value out of us. For example, we all feel it. We may not know that that's what's happening, but we all feel this sense of economic anxiety. Hone in on that. Talk to people, you know? And then when it comes to the data center thing, everyone has a stake in this. Everyone has a stake in their community's resources being depleted for an AI data center. You know, whether you're rich or poor, whether you're liberal or
0: conservative,
1: you know, this is something that we're going to have to grapple with at some point. So I think that if we can organize around this, and again, it doesn't have to have any labels. We can try to add stuff further. You know, try to you know, educate people as to why these kinds of issues happen in the United States, why it's such a big issue and things like that. But it doesn't have to be partisan.
0: Well, it can't be. So, you know, when you were talking about Thomas Massie, and I think we should talk a little bit about the campaign, and he just lost his primary.
1: Very, very heartening. Very, yeah. Very, like.
0: But I think that when you were talking about economics, I think Marjorie Taylor Greene is the best person in politics around this issue, because she doesn't say it.
1: Mm-hmm.
0: She never articulates it, but she's always articulating that about the average working person.
1: Right.
0: And how they care about putting food on the table, having a decent job and things like that. And Marjorie Taylor Greene is probably more like you and I than anybody in politics today. And so I think that it doesn't do us any like favors anymore to label. Right. And I considered myself a socialist until almost every socialist group that I ever worked for advocated for the COVID vaccine and the lockdowns. Exactly. And I was like, well, this is like complete bullshit. And so, but I'm not saying that around this, you know, AI data center issue is that, you know, it's going to affect socialists.
1: Mm-hmm.
0: As much as it's going to affect me, who is politically homeless.
1: Yeah, I feel good. Yeah.
0: Yeah. So, you know, and so I think that when we start to figure out, when more people start to figure out we're all politically homeless,
1: mm-hmm.
0: we don't have anybody in power that is going to watch out for us. And then, you know, then there, I think, would be a surge in grassroots organizing around issues. But now, you know, people are walking up to people wearing MAGA hats and punching them.
1: Right.
0: You know, and other things. They're conservatives doing things, other people about things and stuff. So that was very exact and precise.
1: But and it's true. It's true. I mean, we have, it's very easy. And this is, again, where the left has, the left, quote unquote, I personally think, and I've said it before on this podcast, that I think left and right are antiquated adjectives to mm-hmm. describe mm-hmm. the mm-hmm. political spectrum. But all that aims to do, these categories of left and right, all it does is aims to divide us, all of us who are victims of neoliberalism.
0: And neoconservatism.
1: And neoconservatism.
0: Yeah, so any neo shit is...
1: not great, it seems.
0: No, it's destructive, so...
1: And that's... And you know, I asked myself for a while, you know, in the run-up to Trump and things like that, like, it was clear that the Democrats thought they were going to win and didn't feel that they needed workers anymore. They had, you know, a managerial class, if that mm-hmm. makes sense. That they
0: no, it does. It's like the, like, union leadership and big union leadership and stuff like, not the workers.
1: Right.
0: But, you know, they had the managerial class on board with them. And no matter what unions think, their leadership are the managerial class. They're like, oh, yeah, no, we hate managers. You are managers.
1: Yeah.
0: You know, yeah. You just manage a different thing.
1: Mm-hmm. And not only that, but not only do they manage a different thing, but they usually end up selling out their members most right. of the time, end up just going into the Democratic machine anyway. And yeah, but you know, there's a lot of people who are politically homeless in this country, who are workers, who are farmers, who are students, who all these different people who are ripe for the picking when it comes to, you would think are ripe for the picking, like when it comes to organizing and things like that. But then you have elements of the left, for example, and I put left in quotations, but you have elements on the left who want to organize around, you know, identity politics, which is a whole other topic, you know, which we disavow because it's not, it's to put class second isn't prudent in this current climate, because that's the main thing that unites us, I feel like.
0: Right.
1: Sorry, well, I went off.
0: No, that was good. It was really good. And so, yeah, I completely agree. And the one thing you can't do in politics is to just organize half the electorate.
1: Mm-hmm.
0: And so that's what Democrat and Republican party politics does. And so there's a lot of interesting things about this. You know, Thomas Massie primary defeat.
1: Right.
0: And so besides the obvious one that the guy who defeated him is a Zionist who got all kinds of money from AIPAC, and it was the most expensive primary in U.S. history, like $32-35 million, that they had like the opposite fundraising. Like, say Thomas Massie got 7% donations from outside the district, then he got, and I'm not sure about the numbers, but then he got 93% came from his district.
1: Mm-hmm.
0: The other guy, Gerling, I don't know what his name is.
1: Galrain.
0: Something, who cares? And right. So he, opposite, only got like 7% money from 93% from outside the district. Some figures like that. And so they, Thomas Massie was always getting like, I don't know, you're better with figures, and I sent you all that information.
1: Mm-hmm.
0: He always got like 70% of the vote or something like that. And he lost this time. And he won. Oh, wait. It was every precinct he would win. But this time he lost most of the, you know, the majority of the precincts. And so then at the end of the voting, he, like 10,000 and some votes came by mail. Mm-hmm. And got counted, and that's how much Gerling or whatever the fuck his name is won by. So not exactly, but a little, you know, here, you know, plus or minus. So, and then I just saw Thomas Massie saying, I don't care if people want to look into voter irregularities. I'm not saying there was any voter irregularities. I lost, but if you want to look into it, that's your business. I'm not going to participate in it. But then he talked about something about we just need a revolution or something.
1: Mm-hmm.
0: And that's what, that's what his loss represents. Sorry.
1: No, you're good.
0: And I think it represented the same thing to Marjorie Taylor Greene, her comment about it.
1: Yeah. I think, like, this is really, the more I think about it, the more it's really crazy that we have all these, and I won't even call them anti-Trump, because they're I don't think they're anti-Trump. I think they're pro principles.
0: Well, Trump was anti-Green and anti-Massey.
1: Right.
0: And that, and then they helicoptered people into their districts or just pulled somebody out.
1: And yeah, this is so insane. Like, if there is any evidence that there is no democracy in this country, let it be the fact that Marjorie Taylor Greene championed the discharge petition. She signed the discharge petition, excuse me, and that earned her the wrath of Trump, among other things.
0: Is that okay? Discharge for what?
1: So I think, as far as I know, the discharge petition, once it gets a certain amount of signatures, that forces a vote in the House.
0: For what? And
1: for, I think it was the Epstein.
0: Yeah, yeah, yeah. So Massey and Green were the leading voices on releasing the Epstein files.
1: Yep.
0: And they're the two that Trump targeted.
1: Yep. And Israel.
0: And Israel targeted. Well, Israel, somebody calls the ruling class now the Epstein class. And yeah, that just kind of makes sense, because it just pulls everything together. Israel, Mossad, the deep state, Wall Street, you know, investment, brokers, pedophiles. It just kind of rolls everything together.
1: Yeah. It's a good rallying cry. Because that is, and that's the thing, like, I feel like people, like, it's, I don't know if it's not being presented this way, but like the fact that Trump's main issue with these, with some of these members of Congress, is the fact that they signed a discharge petition, or the fact that they came out in favor of releasing the Epstein files, or they questioned, you know, they did something when it
0: which comes- Trump also allegedly was in favor of when he was running.
1: Exactly.
0: Last year, he's promised that was going to be one of the first things they did. And I'm sorry to interrupt you, but we can never forget that Pam Bondi, who also recently was fired, I don't think we talked about that on Sheila Lee. She said, we're going to release all of these Epstein documents, but they just like made up binders of bullshit.
1: Yeah.
0: And all of the journalists are going, what the hell is this? You know, this is nothing that we didn't know. This isn't nothing that hasn't already been released.
1: Right.
0: And so then I think Bondi, how much I didn't like her, I think she got thrown under the bus, obviously. There's no doubt about it. She got thrown under the bus by Trump because of this Epstein bullshit. And then, Marjorie Taylor Greene, that was one of the things that she's like, who is this person that became president?
1: Mm-hmm.
0: Who promised to make America great again? Who is participating in the destruction, Israel's destruction of Gaza? And she wasn't even in office, I think, when this all this crap with Iran started. And so they're not... And that was her major problem. And she had the gumption. I don't want to say balls. That's so sexist. She had the gumption to challenge Trump on this. And Massey, I think Massey was far quieter. Voice against Trump going, but he wasn't quiet.
1: Yeah.
0: And that's his problem. And I think one of the greatest political lines ever is when he said, I would have come out earlier, but I was trying to find my opponent to concede. And he had to look in Tel Aviv or something like that.
1: Yeah.
0: And so that's one of the greatest political lines ever. And that just like shows who defeated Massey. And I'm sorry, I was interrupting. I interrupted you when you said that that Massey and Green were two of the loudest voices against for releasing the Epstein files.
1: Right. Like, if you look at, like, I feel like we're almost losing. Well, we're not losing touch with it, but it's hard to reconcile that. Basically, what happened is a congressman was speaking out against crimes being committed by a foreign government, and that foreign government poured $30 million into a congressional race. And we have to keep in mind, Thomas Massey is not an anti-Semite, is not anti-anybody, as far as I can tell, except anti-war, ripping up our constitution, anti-bankrupting our country, et cetera, et cetera. So we need to start asking ourselves, what were these people doing that was so offensive to the ruling class that they had to be gotten rid of? They spoke out.
0: Epstein class. Let's just keep calling it the Epstein class.
1: Yeah. And that's what it is. And we can trace it back to that. The fact that they questioned the Epstein files and they demanded, accountability for that, and they stood with victims. They were very much against the unconstitutional wars that this president has been perpetuating, whether it's airstrikes in the Caribbean or striking Iran, etc. Like, the things that they are being targeted for by the Epstein class are very extremely popular things that they should be awarded for and they should mm-hmm. be applauded for doing. And it just goes to show that what people actually want in this country doesn't really matter when it comes to government, doesn't really matter when it comes to our elections, because you have AIPAC and the Israel lobby in this instance pouring tens of millions of dollars into a race to ensure that their preferred candidate wins.
0: And they were very happy that there were two candidates that they defeated. I forget who the other one was.
1: Yeah.
0: It was Massey and somebody else. But I never heard of that other person. But I posted it. I posted AIPAC's victory lap about defeating Massey and this other person.
1: Mm-hmm.
0: But another thing that I also wanted to talk about is that there was a very amazing congresswoman also from Georgia, Cynthia McKinney. And God, why do I keep choking? I keep choking.
1: Oh.
0: On my own petard. I'm being hoisted on my own petard. Hold on a second. I'm going to have to
1: I'm not sure what the next thing we were going to say.
0: What I was going to say about Cynthia was this was years ago. I think this might have been the 2006 election where AIPAC defeated her.
1: Mm-hmm.
0: The Israel lobby and other Zionist creatures defeated Cynthia, and Cynthia was almost 1,000%. Almost 1,000% in agreement with everything Cynthia did or said.
1: Mm-hmm.
0: And so, she was on the side of the worker. She was on the side of peace. She was on the side against the Zionist apartheid state of Israel, and she paid for it. And so she lost her seat because AIPAC poured a lot of money into her opponent.
1: Yep. And hers was especially nefarious too, because in Georgia, they have open primaries. At least they did at the time. I don't know if they still do, but they have open primaries where anyone can vote in any primary. So a lot of Republicans who were upset at her holding the George Bush administration accountable also voted in that primary against her. But there was a lot of foreign interference in the form of Israeli. And that's the other thing. Why does a foreign government of any country get to spend millions of dollars in our elections? We talk all the time, you know, the Democrats wouldn't shut the hell up about foreign interference and Russiagate and this, that, and the other. But this stuff is out and open. It's called AIPAC. They take lawmakers on trips to Israel. They, you know, give them millions of dollars to do their bidding, etc. And it's all legal and it's all okay. And we're all just supposed to go along with it. But if it was Mexico doing that, I'm sure MAGA Republicans would be up in arms. And if Russia were doing that, I'm sure liberal Democrats would be up in arms.
0: Right. But it's, since it's Israel, and if we criticize it, that means we're Holocaust deniers.
1: Yeah.
0: Then, you know, it's okay. Here, I pulled up what AIPAC said. AIPAC. Oh, Ed Gallarine's victory in Kentucky and Clay Fuller's win in Georgia ensures two outspoken pro-Israel voices are positioned to fill seats previously held by outspoken detractors Thomas Massey and Marjorie Taylor Greene.
1: So here we have the lobbying arm of a foreign government celebrating the ousting of two outspoken members of Congress elected by their constituents. It's just, it's insane to me. I don't know why more people, I think more people are upset about it. I think especially since the latest round of genocidal actions by the Israeli government and their incursion into Lebanon and the attacks on Iran, etc. People are very weary of AIPAC, and it's pretty toxic to be associated with them in a lot of races across the country, at least for Democrats anyway.
0: Yeah, I don't think Israel did itself any favors by completely demolishing Gaza. I think that woke a lot of people up about how freaking, you know, horrible they are.
1: Right.
0: Murderous.
1: And this has been going on for decades. I mean, it was just the anniversary of the Nakba massacre. You know, and I'm glad that people finally are. I mean, I've even had clients of mine who are children who are on TikTok and know about what's going on in Gaza and stuff like that. 13-year-old. But then again, that's why they also made sure to transfer the ownership of TikTok over to some US-based subsidiary so that they could change that. But yeah, more and more people are waking up. And I think, and that's what I don't understand. The only people that I saw that were in for the opponent to Massey were people like Laura Loomer and stuff like
0: right,
1: that.
0: Right. Oh, she's so disgusting.
1: She's disgusting, and she's widely despised, and a lot of people, I don't know, like, I just didn't see this happening. I really didn't see this happening. And Trump is, of course, taking his victory lap because he feels like he's on top of the world because his candidates are winning, but
0: when I told you that Massey lost, I was like, I'm just really hating Trump more every fucking day. You know, he's just, you know, it's all about him. And like I said, he's destroying the party, which I don't care about the party. What I care about is the workers who put him in office, and, you know, and he definitely doesn't care about them. But there was an interesting, so I'm gonna get some definite numbers. In last election cycle in 2024, Massey won every one of the districts or precincts, which is 12.
1: Yeah, he won 12.
0: With Gallarine, he only won 2, and Gallarine won the rest. But Rokana had an interesting comment that I sent you, or you know, he put out you know, whatever, a statement. Well, it was a tweet statement, But he said, my good friend, and Ro Khanna is a Democrat congressperson from California.
1: Yep.
0: He said, my good friend, Rep. Thomas Massie, lost tonight. He lost because he had the guts to stand up to the Epstein class and against the war. He won voters under 45 by 30 points. Tonight, I say to, now this is a part I want to talk about. Today, I say to this voters, I think he meant these voters, who feel rejected by Trump, we welcome you, join our coalition to take on a rotten system and stand for the working class over the Epstein class. Mm-hmm. We will build a movement to stand for Team America. So what coalition is that, you know, that he wants people to join? Certainly not the Democrat Party, because no. They don't stand for the working class. Is there somebody besides Ro Khanna and Marjorie Taylor Greene and Thomas Massie who were in Congress that aren't in the Epstein class? I think maybe Nancy
1: Mace.
0: Mace. I think she's an advocate because she has stood with the victims, the survivors.
1: Right.
0: So anyway, that's kind of, so he's kind of saying that people can organize around that, defeating the Epstein class.
1: Which I agree with. And I think he's, you know, I don't know too much about Ro Khanna, but from what I've seen about him, because he also tweeted at Marjorie Taylor Greene when she resigned, and he said something similar, like, we need a broad-based movement to take on the Epstein class. But I agree with, I think he, like, what I'm thinking, he said in that tweet, we need, like, this broad-based rainbow movement, and it not around identity, but around our common denominator factors. We are workers, we are suffering under this economy, and we are done with pedophiles and wars.
0: Exactly. And the people who are pedophiles are the ones who start the wars.
1: Yep.
0: And the people who start the wars, conversely, are the ones who are the pedophiles. So,
1: and we
0: can
1: tie it together like that. I think that would be very useful because, and again, a lot of these people, I was just reading something the other day that Trump is hemorrhaging people from the Make America Healthy Again movement, for example. There are a lot of people who are already on board. They just haven't been spoken to yet. People are ready to go in a lot of instances.
0: Is Trump losing them or is Kennedy losing them? Because Kennedy has been a major disappointment to a lot of people.
1: Well, there was a rally outside the Supreme Court a couple weeks ago by a lot of MAHA, Make America Healthy Again, people. And they were very, very upset and they were very pissed off because the Trump administration did an about face and sided with Bayer, Monsanto, in the I can never say this word, glyphosate.
0: Yeah, that's right. You said
1: in the glyphosate trial that was before the Supreme Court. So I don't know. I think a lot of people in general are so let down. I feel like a lot of people, I wonder what the difference is though, because there was a lot of people who were let down by Obama, but then they just rolled over and voted for him again and didn't do anything against the Democrats, you know?
0: Mm-hmm. That's the issue we have. It's that people always revert back to their traditional party.
1: Yeah.
0: And that's why I think the independents in this country, which are allegedly the largest voting bloc, they're nothing. Because I think when most of independents get into to mark their ballot, out of like years of conditioning and divisiveness and fear-based politics, they're going to vote for the party that they left.
1: Mm-hmm.
0: They allegedly left.
1: Yeah, there is. And that's the other thing, too. Like, people are starting to wake up to Well, I don't know. It's like a double-edged sword because I look at poll, you know, we notoriously, especially since 2016, we can't really trust poll numbers. But like I saw something, for example, that by a plurality of 8%, people prefer or people trust Democrats more than Republicans on inflation.
0: Huh?
1: Yes, like
0: oh, okay, like yeah, Biden was so good at that.
1: That's what I'm saying. So we have,
0: Biden was so good at inflation.
1: Like that's what we have to do something in order to make sure that we don't just go back and forth every four fucking years because Biden
0: it's
1: wasn't
0: a seesaw. It's a seesaw.
1: Yeah.
0: Yeah. The next election is going to be a Democrat. The election after that, you know, if it's not the incumbent, because incumbents usually win. Yeah. It's going to be the Republicans, Democrat, Republican, Democrat, Republican. And that just also, it just keeps half of the people wrong footed all the time. And mm-hmm. you feel like you're getting on both feet. You feel like you're really opposing principles instead of people, and then the goddamn election comes again, and you're right back getting wrong footed again.
1: Yeah, absolutely. And I wonder, and that's kind of that's one of the cornerstones that makes me be against liberal democracy.
0: Right.
1: This so-called democracy that we have in the United States has turned out over the course of our history to be a democracy of the elites of the
0: right. Rich, it's an oligarchy, really. And yeah. I think Marjorie Taylor Greene calls it an oligarchy or however you say it.
1: Yeah.
0: You know, so, and that's precisely what it is. And that's precisely what supposedly the forefathers and mothers and sons and daughters fought against. In 1776
1: mm-hmm.
0: and beyond. So it just, that's why I think that the forefathers were just very brilliant in their construction of a democratic oligarchy.
1: Mm-hmm.
0: And, you know, that's exactly what happened to make the masses feel like we have some say in what's going on, actually. And so, the layers of the Epstein class before, you know, a couple hundreds of years before Epstein was even born. But the layers of that class just kept on making it harder and harder and harder for regular people.
1: Yep.
0: To survive.
1: And that's why I wonder, when Elon Musk talks about universal basic income, maybe he's being serious. Maybe the ruling class realizes that we are at our wits' end and we are within, like every single day I see a new video on Instagram or a new video on TikTok of someone, usually a mother, leaving a grocery store and crying. You know, how are we going to afford this? I bought, you know, six things and it's $75, you know, with one of them being milk, another one being eggs. Like, where are we going? It doesn't seem to be getting any better. It's not getting any better. Trump says that affordability is a Democrat hoax. When the Democrats were in power, they did nothing to stave off inflation or anything like that or help the little guy. So maybe their solution is a universal basic income. So they just print money, you know, and gut welfare and, you know, leave everyone on their own with this universal basic income. I don't know. Because it seems to me that they have to realize that it can't go on like this inevitably. Something is going to happen, whether it's we elect a fascist or we elect a communist or we revolt or mass exodus. I don't know, but something has to give at some point.
0: Well, I think anything that we elect is not going to be good for us.
1: No.
0: And so a universal basic income now, I'm thinking, it's just especially if Elon Musk is talking about it, it's right. More of like AI is going to take all of your jobs. So how are you going to buy the things we make?
1: Yeah.
0: So we are going to have to just bite the bullet, give everybody UBI And it's not going to be cash. It's going to be credits. And so everything is going to be cashless society. And, you know, it'd be nice if there was another pandemic so everybody's afraid to touch things again. Mm-hmm. And so everything will be touchless and cashless. And people like Elon Musk and Bill Gates and Jeff Bezos are going to be happy as clams in shit. Oh, wait, that's pigs in shit. I just mix my metaphors.
1: Yeah. Be like, happy as. Find a clam and shit. Do not eat it.
0: Yeah. So you'll be as happy as pigs and shit. And we're going to be still, guess what? We're still going to be struggling to buy food, buy fuel, energy for our homes. You know, education is getting more and more for the elites all the time. So what the hell?
1: I know. And that's what I wonder, like, because the more and more I talk to people, like I talk to people, you know, and I will say there is a generational aspect to this too. Like you mentioned that young people overwhelmingly voted for mm-hmm. Massey
0: mm-hmm.
1: and a lot of, you know, the older generation. It's not all of the older generations, obviously, but there is, it does seem like boomer politics does,
0: They rely on the established
1: legacy media.
0: And I just want to say, I don't know if we talked about this on Sheila Lee, but I was very happy to find out I am not a boomer.
1: Oh, congratulations.
0: Yeah. So between 1954 and 1965, so they used to say the boomer generation was 45 to 65. However, 1945 to 1965. However, from 1954 to 1965 is actually Generation Jones. Mm. And the reason we're not boomers is because even though we grew up to 18, so we grew up our childhood years without digital technology.
1: Mm-hmm.
0: We had to learn really fast, quickly, digital technology because we worked, you know.
1: Right.
0: But so I would say, I don't know how much of Generation Jones is still working, but I'm like a significant part of Generation Jones.
1: Mm-hmm.
0: And so we were teaching the next generation, which is Generation X, I think.
1: Yeah.
0: I'm not sure. I don't know. But anyway, we were teaching the next generation the technology that we learned. And so my kids, I think, are Gen X and millennials. They kind of lived part of their lives
1: mm-hmm.
0: without technology. But then I remember getting our first desktop computer probably like in 1991 or 92 or something like that. Somewhere like that. So anyway, Generation Jones, like we have our 1 foot in boomers and 1 foot in X. And so we kind of speak both languages,
1: mm-hmm.
0: if you know what I mean. And so I thought, I just learned that. And I don't think it's fair to blame the boomers for everything because they were all protesting the Vietnam War.
1: Mm-hmm.
0: You know, not all, but mostly. And I know that they are probably the most heavily propagandized generation in history.
1: Oh yeah.
0: And So I thought the Generation Jones thing was super interesting, and I feel like it explains me a lot.
1: Mm-hmm.
0: I was like, oh yeah, you know, that makes a lot of sense. Because I was working, I was learning how to input data into computers and everything when I was like 18, 19 years old. Mm-hmm. So, but they were very like primitive. And you just kind of grow. We just kind of grew with the technology. Now you have never lived in a world without digital technology.
1: Nope. Not at all. And that's why, like, even the dichotomy between millennials and Gen Z is interesting too, because like I know, you know, I grew up with VHSs and the TVs with the big backs and desktop computers and things like that. And I'm right on the cusp. I'm also a cusper. I'm on the cusp of Gen Z and millennial, so I take from both.
0: Mm-hmm.
1: But yeah, no, that makes sense.
0: So yeah, I was really happy to explain my generation more, because, you know, I don't have that much in common with 80-year-olds.
1: Right.
0: Even though I'm not that far away from their age.
1: Well,
0: you know, like Trump and Biden and Pelosi and all those, you know, ancient assholes. And so, anyway, so I thought that, and yeah, I mean, X is all, they're blaming boomers on Thomas Massie's defeat. They're not blaming the millions of dollars AIPAC poured into his ouster. You know, I think that has more to do with it than boomers.
1: Yeah.
0: And so, and another thing is boomers probably vote more heavily than people under 45. So if you really want to make a difference, just, you know, and you think that it's because of that, then you have to criticize the people under 45 that didn't go out and vote.
1: Mm-hmm.
0: And again, if you think voting makes a difference, then that's another thing that we can talk about too.
1: Yeah, maybe if Thomas Massie is on your ballot, but 99.9% of the rest of us.
0: Well, even like Thomas Massie was in Congress for I don't know how many years.
1: At least
0: 12 14. Or something like that, 14.
1: Yeah, because I think he did 7 terms, so that would be 14 years.
0: And I think he and Marjorie Taylor Greene, if they work together and try to start a revolutionary movement, then they're making more of a difference out of Congress.
1: Oh, yeah.
0: They were in Congress.
1: And I would encourage Massie, Greene, I mean, think about running for president, because right now I would vote for Thomas Massie. I would vote for Massie over anybody else who's running.
0: And I would, of course, it would just be to shake shit up.
1: Yeah, yeah.
0: You know, and I would be shaking that shit if he and Greene, like, joined together to run for president, vice president, whichever one is on, you know, the top, then yeah, I think that that would really shake the Epstein class to their core.
1: And it would send a message. I mean, because we all fed up. We've had a fucking enough. It's just a matter of actually putting our votes and our money where our mouth is. And again, that's if we believe that voting is going to change. And, you know, that's part of a larger discussion, but generally, yeah.
0: Okay, so to me, that seems like a good place to close up. Do you have anything else you wanted to cover or mention?
1: Nope, I'm all good over here.
0: All righty. So everybody, thank you for listening to Sea Lily number 172. Again, share, subscribe, squeeze, and send our 4 S's. So, and again, have a good weekend. Apparently, this is a holiday weekend.
1: Yes, indeed.
0: That we're entering. And whatever you do or don't do, we hope that it's enjoyable and peaceful and you get some rest. And as Elmer Fudd says, some rest and relaxation.
1: Yep, we could all use it.
0: Okay, we love you. Peace out.
1: Peace out for now.
0: Bye. And bye, Dakota. As soon as I put end Dakota and recording, I'm gonna end Dakota talking as well.
1: Good.
0: Bye, guys. We love you.

All right. I like that song. Just jamming out. All right, what's going on, everybody? Welcome to Tuesday, Tarot Buster Tuesday. 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If you subscribe to my Substack, you will be able to find the show wherever it is. So I really suggest that you do that. And I hope you do, because I need to keep the show going and growing. We do this together. Hi, Michael, on the chat. Nice to see you. Nice to see you, Minnie Mouse. Good morning, good afternoon, wherever you are. Nice to see you. Love you too, Michael, on the chat, and everyone, and all the ships across the sea, or something like that. Charlie, APS Radio News. Thank you for keeping the show going and growing. All right, listen. I'm debating in my head what to talk about. You know, I have the schedule of what we're talking about. I mean, about something that that's going on in my personal life. About well, fuck it. Right? Oh, I know I'm not supposed to curse in the first couple of minutes. It screws up the algorithm. This is why I'm asking you. I just want to give you a glimpse into the world of what we're doing here. What people who do what I do, which is go on YouTube and we are challenging the Trumpensee death cult on a daily basis. And we all know that they're not normal people. They don't have anything to offer. They're not out there making the world safe for democracy. They're not doing anything of value. And they're very ugly and disturbed people. So as I am, I have my little show here. You know, I'm not anybody big. This is why it's very concerning. Because you know, if it happens to me, geez, it must be happening to everybody. But I'm also a little bit flattered that they're targeting me. So, because I guess if, as FDR said, judge me by my enemies, and if the Trumpensee death cult isn't triggered, then I'm not doing it correctly. Truthfully. So, I just want to tell you, so if you can become a patron or subscribe to my Substack, because it would be nice to get some of the, you know, to really build this community. So instead of just getting the negative bullshit that goes along with doing a show, then we can all build this community and say to these people. Because let me tell you what happened. They really very devious, and they went to an extremely disturbed place to obtain my phone number. Okay, so about a year ago or more, I don't know, I don't remember, I was doxxed. I've changed my number before, and the good thing is that there's now that, you know, when you change your number, it's really not a big deal because nobody really knows your number anymore. Your name comes up on someone's phone. It's just a matter of, it's just a pain in the ass because you have to tell everybody, I changed my number again, here's my new number. And so I was very cautious about

0: out my new number when I changed it, and I don't have anything online. I belong to all these incogni services that erase me from the internet. But whoever had my number before, they still have it, and they have my address too, which if you just Google yourself, everybody's address and name is all over the internet. And they, so I have to assume that they watch the show. And wait a minute, I'm off mic. Somebody's telling me. 1, 2, 3. Mark,
1: no.
0: Nice to see you. Love you too, Michael.
1: Oh, okay.
0: On the chat and everything. I don't know. Maybe I'm misreading the chat. So, okay. I have to assume that whoever did this, and when I tell you, you're going to be like, holy shit. They contacted my property manager at the apartment building that I live in. So they must know that where I live in New York. And then they also must know that I do animal rescue. Okay. Thank you, Michael, on the chat. They can hear me. That's good. And they set up a ruse to, they contacted my property manager, who then contacted me, saying that there was a cat, that my name was coming up on a microchip on a cat. One of my cats was at the Queens Animal Hospital. And I was like, I don't have any cats in the Queens Animal Hospital. I have all my animals here. And then I thought, well, maybe it's one of the animals I rescued, but I would never microchip a cat that was being adopted, because I do animal socialization and TNR and also rescue and prepare animals for being adopted. So whoever did this knows that, so they watched the show. So I hope they're watching now, because you're only going to have my phone number for the next 24 hours at most. But and you can only play that trick once. So they contacted my property manager, who then contacted me and said, so they have my address, clearly. And then they contacted me and said, one of your cats is in the hospital. And I'm like, it's not my cat. And then they said, well, here's the number. And I called the number, but clearly it wasn't the animal hospital. I should have looked that up. But I contacted them. They answered the phone, hello. And I said, hello, is this the animal hospital? And they're like, oh, yeah. And I said, I got a call that one of my animals is in there. And they said, oh, yeah, your name is on it. What does it come? I said, what comes up? And then they read back, you know, my address and my old phone number. And they said, I said, well, that's not my number. But just me calling them gave them my number, clearly. And, yeah, that's what I'm saying. It's like, what an elaborate ruse to get my phone number. So they can what? Try to send me Scientologists to my house? Try to send me, like, just to annoy me. You understand? Like, this is how sick they are. They're sick and twisted, and they really do prove me right every single day. So they I get threats. I've been getting phone calls, where's my money? Where's my money? I mean, this all started since this happened. And as soon as it happened, and then I called some of my other fellow rescuers, and because I said to the person, to the dirtbag who did this, to the waste of human DNA, scumbag, piece of dirt, human excrement. To call them human excrement is to give them a promotion, because excrement serves the purpose. But, yeah, I mean, if you don't like what I'm saying, go do your own fucking show, you stupid waste of life. And so, but whatever, that's too much for them. And we're out here trying to make sure they don't have needlessly die without health care. And they're coming up with ruses to get my phone number for this little dinky podcast that I have to say, please become a patron. Please become a patron. Well, I guess it's hitting a nerve with them. Good. I'm glad. I will continue, no matter what. As Mike Malloy always said, you will you will take this microphone from my cold, dead hands. That's when it'll go away. That's when you'll have it, you pricks. So I said to the guy, send me a picture of the cat. I said, what does it look like? And it's gray, he said. Well, send me a picture. Oh, okay. I never got a picture, of course. And then after I hung up, I wasn't quite sure. I said, this is bizarre. I would never put my name on a microchip cat that I'm going to adopt out. And so, whatever. He's like, well, stranger things have happened. I've been doing this for a long time, and I've seen it all, so I wouldn't be surprised. I said, well, yeah, that's very, very bizarre. I don't know who would do that. But anyway, so they got me. Because they know that I am a good person, that this is what I do in my spare time. Not only did I serve this fucking country in uniform, unlike that prick, and I have done all I can to make this country live up to its founding promises. I volunteer at homeless shelters. I volunteer at pet shelters. In my spare time, I socialize animals. I get them off the street and get them ready for homes, for their forever homes. What does that piece of shit do? He calls me. They come up with this fucking ruse to get my number so they can get assholes to call, where's my money? And you know what I mean? Like I'm gonna stop. I will never stop. That's the thing. They don't understand. You will have to fucking murder me, okay? And come at me. Really, do it. Take a shot, bitch, because it'll be great for the show, frankly. And so then I called my fellow rescuers. I was like, what a gray cat. There's no gray cats that I rescued. I said, the only one that's like gray. And we were like discussing it. I said, this is very bizarre. This doesn't. And then immediately, within hours, when I called the fucking phone number back, and it was not in service. You know, it was like beep, beep, beep. Then I realized it's a fake number. But I couldn't believe that someone had gone to such an extent to, get my phone number. So, okay. But it'll be changed. You'll have it for 24 hours. Have fun with it. In 24 hours, you can jerk off to it. You can jerk off to me here. And maybe I'll give you another reason to live through the day, because clearly your lives are pointless, meaningless, and they know it. Okay? And they know it. Totally. Right. And it's like, they know it. They must know it. Go do something that is life-affirming. Go do something to make the world better for you being in it. But that is anathema to maggots. Clearly. Think about it. I have never, and I'm sure none of the people watching the show have ever, ever, in all of their lives, as we're watching shows, involved in the liberal sphere, progressive politics, trying to make this world a better, trying to make the country live up to its promises. That's it. That's all we're trying to do, right? But none of us, we never sit around saying, let's figure out how to annoy some right-wing podcaster. Let's figure out how to get their fucking personal phone number and address so we can try to send Scientologists to their house or Jehovah's Witnesses, and, because that's really, that gives them something to get them through the night, I guess. But we would never do that. We figure this is what we do. That's why we are on the right side of history. We will win. And what does that mean? Even that piece of shit will be better for it. Okay? So, there you go. I had to say it. And I just, only because, this has not happened, this has happened before. Oh, and the other thing, I guess, before the animal ruse, they tried to honeypot me, too. I realized what was going on. They were sending me emails. I never did this before. I've I've never contacted a podcaster before, you know, like some, like it was the love of my life. And then, but they really went on and on and on. It went on and I was like, okay, she's like, I want to help you and do your show and here's my number. And of course I didn't give my number. I'm like, I have no idea who you are. I said, you can certainly help the show. I do not know you, but there's no, I said, you have no online footprint at all. So it's very suspicious. You don't seem like a real person to me. And then when I stopped, they sent me a picture, a little thumbnail. Oh, here's my picture. Am I verified now? No. No, bitch. You're not. Because you're not real. And, like, whatever. People can... I've had people contact me from the show. I've had listeners contact me and say, I can do this for you, I can do that. Yeah, real people. There's ways to contact, and because we have a Discord and everything. But, you know, right out of the gate, what's your number? What's your number? Okay, this is the bullshit, but I knew it was happening. All right, this is already 16 minutes into it. Thank you for letting me share. And, all right, let's get to the business of why they are the albatrosses around our national necks. And thank you, J.D. Christie, for your spank bank bonus, your super chat. Exactly. Thank you. Yeah, I mean, I must give them some fodder. I know. I'm no spring chicken anymore, but, you know, it takes all types out here. So, yeah, I mean, it's just whatever. It's so pathetic. They're so fucking pathetic. So I wanted to share that with you, so to give you a little glimpse into some of the bullshit. This is not all, this really is a pain in the ass. It's probably more of a pain in the ass than not, and if I weren't so passionate about it, I probably would have stopped doing it 10 years ago. Or, well, I've only been doing the show 9 years ago, so I think 9 years. I don't know. When the audit of the AI did an audit of the show, I asked it to. So we can improve. And it said you've been doing it consistently for 9 years, so I'll have to take its word, but even though it lies. All right, let's get into it. The corrupt and illegitimate Supreme Court is a albatross, speaking of albatrosses, around our national necks, but they released more. Oh, and thank you. Thank you, Fred, for your super chat. Keep bringing the heat. You are the blue wave. Yep. This is it. This is how we're going to win. That's how they won in Poland, getting their country back from the authoritarian coup. And part of the authoritarian coup, and just like what happened in Nazi Germany. Another aside, I hope the fucking waste of human DNA is listening. Not the baboon. He's the ultimate waste of human DNA. I wish he was listening too, but the asshole who came up wanted my number, because maybe he'll learn something. He must listen to the show regularly, because there's no other way you would know so many personal details about what I do. You know, you'd know I'm gay, so you send some girl, right, to honeypot me, and then you know I do animal rescue. You're very and you know I live in Queens, so you have to be a regular listener of the show to know these personal details. So, yeah, okay. But, yeah, the corrupt and illegitimate Supreme Court is part of the authoritarian project of the coup. Moscow Mitch McConnell blocking Obama's nomination, Merrick the Meek. Every Supreme Court justice who sits on the bench after Gorsuch, right, is corrupt and illegitimate. They're all corrupt and illegitimate. They have no business being on the court. They need to be legally and peacefully nullified. And as we see with everything they do, that they're there to fix the facts around the policy. They're there to help Traitor Trump advance the authoritarian project. And this is another example of how they hate America. I've been saying it for years. They hate this country. And it's not, it really isn't too strong to talk like that. It's not about and it's just flinging a pejorative. When we had Olivia Troy on the show, she agreed. She was working inside the White House. She said these words aren't strong enough. She uses the word evil. What she witnessed with her own eyes inside the White House, she described as evil. And now this evil is continuing the authoritarian project right there. I mean, what Olivia Troy said was that they're evil because they really don't give a shit about the American people. I mean, Trump said as much, right? I don't care. I don't think about the people at all. I don't think about them. He doesn't think about anything. He just thinks about food goes in here and money, money, money goes in that gaping black hole that substitutes as a personality. And then the rest of them are just sycophants and lick spittles. Well, I wrote an article on the Political Voices Network about a really troubling, they're all troubling, all the, you know, we got birthright citizenship, okay? The fact that the corrupt and illegitimate Supreme Court took that case at all says everything. And we still have our the constitutional amendment is still intact by the skin of our teeth, okay? It was 5-1, I mean, it was only, what's-his-face, Justice I Like Beer crossed over because he said he didn't think it was unconstitutional. It was just something wrong with Trump's executive order, some technical thing. So they'll be back, right? And this corrupt and illegitimate Supreme Court, unlike what Roberts said, old balls and strikes, what he said at his confirmation, that he's just there to call balls and strikes. And that, for example, Roe was precedent, not just precedent, but it was precedent upon precedent. That's what they all said, all these right-wingers, that it's been confirmed and reconfirmed again and again and again. It's just like this decision to protect the independence of the civil servants, of the civil service and servants in this country. That's all null and void now. Hold on, I'm trying to get my other screen up here. So, yeah, I wrote this article over at the Political Voices Network, which is, it's really, we should be all of us, you know, the sun is going to come up tomorrow, the sun will set tonight, it will come up again in the morning, things will seem normal, and life will go on, and it will seem like nothing has changed, but everything has changed. Because now, once again, this corrupt and illegitimate Supreme Court has given traitor Trump more unlimited power. And this power that he's that they've taken is the power to turn independent agencies into another arm of the dear leader's whims, where these agencies are supposed to be there to protect the American people from a rogue and an out of control executive, from the powerful. But this is gone. That's gone. And we should all be very concerned, because just like in Nazi Germany, that this is exactly what they did when they took over the civil servants, the civil service in general. Every functioning democracy needs a civil service. And the way that the founders framed the Constitution and the country was supposed to be checks and balances everywhere, to check the power of a rogue, out-of-control executive. But the Supreme Court keeps concentrating more power and more power in the hands of traitor Trump. So we're talking about other things that the corrupt and illegitimate Supreme Court is doing, but this is one of the most damning things that they could have done, I believe. You know, birthright citizenship, okay, but this is worse, frankly. It's all worse. It all sucks, of course, but we need to have an independent civil service that operates for the American people, for the Constitution, not for the king. But those days are over, and they undid 90 years of precedent. And it only goes back 90 years because that's when we started to create a civil service, this bureaucracy. And the decision originally was to check the power of FDR. So FDR was trying to put his loyalists into these independent agencies, and the court ruled that the agencies are independent, as they should be. But that's not convenient. Now, I wonder if this corrupt and illegitimate Supreme Court would have come up with the same decision if Joe Biden or Kamala Harris or Hillary Clinton were in office. Of course, they would never have brought a case like this to the Supreme Court challenging the independence of our civil service. But, of course, Trader Trump is doing it because he considers any check on his power as a personal affront to him, to the authoritarian project. And he doesn't care about what comes next or what comes after. He just wants an unlimited power to get away with his crimes, to latch his lamprey mouth around the neck of the federal treasury and suck every dime that he can out of it, and divide this country along every fissure of disunity in the meantime. Shame on everybody who voted for this. Eternal shame on you all. Really. Oh, and they, I heard that when the Supreme Court, one of these cases against, they ruled against gender-affirming care, of course, that the right-wingers applauded. Aren't they lovely people? You know, they're upholding, what they did was they upheld state bans on transgender girls' participation in girls' and women's sports under Title IX. And, of course, they say, deferring to the states and reinforcing broader anti-trans policies. But, so we'll have a country where in some states, trans people will have rights, in other states, not. But they are going to kill kids. You know, research and our own eyes, and we know that gender-affirming care for youth saves lives, but they don't care who they kill because to them, trans youth should kill themselves. They should unalive themselves. They're, need to conform, just live in the closet like they do, like Republicans do. And if every trans person or gay person that comes out of the closet is a personal assault on the Republicans and the Trumpanzies, because there are so many in their cult that are in the closet that have lacked the courage to live their authentic lives, and everybody who has the courage to come out of the closet, it reminds them just what cowards they truly are, and just how miserable they truly are. That's why we can throw a rock randomly at any Republican gathering and hit somebody who's in the closet, some trans closet case or gay closet case. There's no doubt. Their self-loathing is epidemic. That's why they are incapable of simply living and let live. Live and let live. You don't like trans people. You don't understand it. It's not up to you. It's not your life. There but for the grace of God. If you were born in the right body, good for you. There but for the grace of God. Have some compassion. Have some humanity. And there, what really upsets me, too, is in all the attack on trans people, is that bigotry is a contagion, just like compassion is contagious, and humanity and care, that's contagious, too. And the signal that they're sending is that trans people don't deserve our compassion at all. They don't deserve understanding. They don't deserve to be helped. They just deserve what? Even when, you know, these pricks, these horrible bigots, like, what's his name, Matt Walsh, goes on, he's, you know, what is a woman? What is a, like, shut the, who, like, fuck off. God. I swear to God, if everybody turned, if every gay person or trans person turned purple, Matt Walsh would glow like a Teletubby. There's no doubt. Because no, who cares? Nobody cares. As much as the people who are in the closet, leave people alone. Keep it moving. Who has time to think about trans people or what people's peepees look like, you know? But except them, they're obsessed. What people are doing with their peepees? Are they in the right appropriate clothing according to them? Are they in the appropriate according to them bathroom? And they have no clue, you know. They're injecting their big, filthy, fascist Republican noses into private family businesses. Business. The business of a family. A family trying to save the life of their child. So, and they don't care. You know, mental health has ripple effects in general. Cisgender kids, learning that transgender kids are less than human, will have ripple effects, that we all have to conform or die. That's your rugged individual Republican family, right? A family of the pro-family crowd. They don't give a shit about the family, clearly. If they're a white family, they want a white, they want you to be some kind of picture out of Leave It to Beaver for all of these, which is a constructed reality anyway. Ironically, these are the same people that always bitch and moan about Hollywood, but they live in a fantasy land that was created in Hollywood, even in Leave It to Beaver land. People were symbolically annihilated. Well, that's where they want to go back to. They want to go back to the 50s because of the strict racial hierarchies and the Jim Crow laws, the gender mores. That's what they want, where men at the top, rich men, and then you have the men, you know, the trad wife bullshit. But they don't want to go back to the 50s for the top marginal tax rate of 90% or the 35% unionized workforce that made it possible to have one income support an entire family. They don't want that, of course, because they're just delusional, for God's sakes. They really are. Unbelievable. But, yeah, speaking of delusion, so anyway, check out my article on the Political Voices Network, please, on the Political Voices Substack. Subscribe to the Substack. And we got work to do. We have a lot of work cut out. We have our work cut out for us. And it starts with sending the Republican Party into history's trash bin, legally and peacefully, of course. That's why Traitor Trump is frantic to pass this so-called SAVE Act, which is the Hate America Act. He doesn't want people to vote. He's frantic. Even Mike Johnson said, if the Democrats get the majority, they'll impeach Trump. There'll be subpoenas. There'll be consequences for the corruption. And there better be. There will better be. There had better be. That's how you put it. Seriously. Because we're not looking forward, not behind. Those days are over. We got here because we looked forward, not behind. Yeah, so we really have to, let me see, hold on. We have to nullify somehow, because I was, I don't know, I called Chuck Schumer. He's my congressman. Nobody cares, though. They didn't, you know, they don't care. I left a message. What are we going to do? You know, these recent decisions are a shit show. And, of course, many things will get lost in the sauce. And people think, oh, the civil service is no big deal. I think that's the biggest deal that came out of these rulings, frankly. Because the entire... That's going to change the whole country. We're doomed if that gets to continue, if that continues. If he can just fire people. Especially him. Because he doesn't live in reality. He's not taking in actual stats, and he doesn't give a shit about this country and setting us up for success. So he wants to put more Fox News weekend hosts into the National Labor Relations Board or any other bureaucracy that's supposed to protect the American people. That's what's going to happen. Or the EPA or environmental agencies that look to science, that look to the law and the Constitution, that take an oath to the Constitution when they get their jobs. Not anymore. It's going to be about, do you please the dear leader? Do you please this malignant narcissist who not only hates America, but is confused by America. So much so that he wants his name and face on everything. That proves right there that he's confused. And, okay, well, the Great American Shit Show Fair is a big flop, of course, because like everything else Traitor Trump does, he sucks at it. And here's... I was on Brad Bannon's show yesterday, Deadline DC, and we were discussing this. Here's the clip of Fox News. This is what we're up against. This is from Brad Bannon's account.
1: Happy early birthday, America. We're celebrating already at the Great American State Fair. Man, we've got thousands of people celebrating this birthday with us, Tommy. You and I had a chance to go out. We got to see some of the exhibits. I'm sure you got what I got, which was a lot of people going, hey, love to watch you on Fox. I hope a lot of them left the mall, went home and turned on their TV and are watching this right now. But
2: and sometimes the pictures really don't tell the full,
0: no?
2: the full story because if you're behind us, you see, okay, there are a couple hundred people back there, but the truth is when you make your way over here and you're in this lot, you're in a
0: Where?
2: Bunch of people.
0: I don't Where?
3: Know, you ever in your wildest dreams think you may be doing your Sunday show from a state fair on the National Mall? How great is this?
4: It's really something. And the weather,
0: you have the whole place to yourself.
4: Day, but people are still coming out.
3: People are still coming. And listen, we need rain, so we'll take it. Well, the farmers need the rain, so we're going to be okay with it.
4: We do need rain. First,
0: incredible. Your eyes are deceiving you. There's thousands of people here. Where? Where are you hiding them? Are they all going to jump out and go, surprise? But this is Fox News. That's why Fox, so-called news, makes its viewers less informed than those who watch no news at all. Don't believe your lying eyes. Believe them. Thousands of people. The Great American Flop. And it's such a flop that the Trader Trump has his, well, it's just a flop, but he has his History on Wheels tour happening. And this is another example of how Republicans not only hate America, they're confused by America, and they have to rewrite the history of America. They can't stand this country. Watch and all. You know, if you really love your country, you have to take an adult and honest look at it. What's working? What's not working? That's not an affront. That's actually a necessary step in making a more perfect union. The country is a nation of immigrants. Republicans hate that. It is a nation of laws. They also hate that. They hate that it's supposed to be about e pluribus unum, out of many, one, a constitutionally limited democratic republic where we all have a seat at the table, that we all have a say in the governing of our nation, that no person is supposed to be above the law. That's something that Republicans hate. Promote the general welfare. Republicans hate that. And I wish I was wrong. Show me where they promote the general welfare. They divide this country every opportunity they have, and they do it by lying. History on Wheels, they have PragerU, this propaganda machine, and Hillsdale College, so-called, another Christian, white nationalist institution that is going around the country with these trucks, these so-called freedom trucks. I mean, get a fucking life, really, you know? Freedom trucks, freedom this, freedom that. Freedom from what? Right? It's not FDR's Four Freedoms. We're talking about freedom to call people the N-word, freedom to misgender somebody, freedom to be a dick to people, freedom to not give a shit about anybody but yourself. That's what Republicans consider freedom. Prove me wrong. They don't have a clue what freedom actually is. Freedom means that you can go to the doctor when you're sick, or you could take a day off, or you could take a vacation, or living wages. You can earn enough, as FDR said, to sustain yourself or your family in sickness, for recreation, to maintain your life. You don't have to depend on a rich benefactor to trickle upon you. You get a fair share of the profits that your labor makes possible in the so-called greatest country on earth, where productivity is through the roof, where corporate profits have never been higher, have never been richer. But that's freedom. That's what every other country understands it is as freedom to be. Freedom is taking a day off when you're sick, being able to retire, not having to go on GoFundMe for medical care. Freedom is we're in this together. We ensure each other's freedom. That's why we organize into government. Human beings are interdependent people, creatures. We don't all have to be good at the same things. We pay our taxes. It's like a big club. We pay our taxes and we're supposed to get a fair share of, you know, the civilization that comes from that. As FDR said, the taxes are the admission price to a civilized society. So when I turn on my water, the tap, the water comes out clean. I don't got to go dig a well. I don't have to go carry water miles every morning as they used to do throughout history. In fact, in the early Roman Republic, that was a big complaint. Every morning they had to walk 2 hours to go to get water and bring it back. It was a It was such a, it was freedom when they started to have the aqueducts and wells where you just had to go down the street to get your water, unless you were rich and you could have it piped into your home. But they did it together, right? You know, Republicans, they want all the benefits of the civilized society, but none of the responsibilities we have to each other. Then freedom, you know, they just say freedom like a buzzword, and everything else is communism, commie this, commie that. Whenever we expect government to work for more than just the 1%, it's commie this, commie that. Everything's a commie. They don't have any policies, though. They can't point to a particular communist policy. Give us a policy. And of course, the media isn't going to push back. They will never ask a follow-up. You'll just get these maggots in a state of delusion. So, oh, the thousands at the Great American State Fair, and how the reflecting pool was a beautiful thing until vandals came and sabotaged it, because they don't like Trump. They just don't want him to succeed. It's bullshit. It's absolute bullshit, and that's all they have. And even that, it's in itself, is divisive. They want to tear America apart because it makes it easier for them to steal. That's it. Well, let's listen to Freedom. This is from Fox News, of course. So it's propaganda.
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6: And now Brian is checking it out as it makes its way here to the Great American State Fair. Yeah. Good morning, Brian.
7: I'm in heaven, all right? You guys are going to be in heaven, too, once I bring you inside.
0: In
7: this is
0: heaven.
7: The Freedom Truck. In a short period of time, if you bring your kids, and if you want to review for yourself, maybe you haven't even taken history since maybe 11th grade, you could come in here, take a quick tour, and really upgrade and remember what made America great and how we got to where we got. Remember the French-Indian War? We start
0: in spite of conservatives.
7: We start realizing that we're being taxed to death, and King George is ignoring our pleas to say, hey, back off, give us some freedom, so we have to declare war again.
0: What?
7: King George realizes that. We have a confrontation. We understand that. George Washington is named the general. We're going to have
0: We understand that. We have to. We pay taxes. We need that. We understand that.
7: War again. King George realizes that.
0: Okay.
7: We understand that. George Washington.
0: Are you a loyalist or a patriot? Well, if you were back in the time of the Revolution, conservatives were the loyalists. Get it? They're the ones who believed in the king and the aristocracy. And now, Traitor Trump wears a crown. He tweets out pictures of himself with a crown. He puts up monuments to himself. He has his name and his face on a coin. For fuck's sake. Again, proving just how much he hates America. Could you imagine if George Washington could see into the future and see that on the 250th anniversary of this country, we would have a filthy con man as a so-called president who put his face on our coins. He want, you know, on our money, the $250 bill, that he put his face everywhere and his filthy name on things. What do you think George Washington would think about that? He wouldn't be pleased. None of the founders would be pleased. That's exactly the opposite of what they were creating. They would say, clearly this thing has gone off course, thanks to the conservatives, who have always wanted to drag us back to the Dark Ages. But they do it wrapped in the flag, like Upton Sinclair said, when fascism comes to America, it will be wrapped in the flag, carrying a cross. Tell me where he was wrong.
7: His name, the general. We're going to have to take action. War is going to start.
0: He's in heaven.
7: Now, I hate to interrupt George Washington because he's actually speaking. Listen to this.
8: On this next day, we should discuss something stronger. liberty.
7: How cool is that? I never heard George Washington speak before. It's
0: my you're not hearing him either. How cool is that? How childish. It's a babyish view of history, anyway. Nullifies and whitewashes, literally and figuratively, all the ugly truth. You know, the good and bad. Freedom Trucks is nothing but propaganda. PragerU. It's created by this PragerU and Hillsdale. And they are right. It's a coordinated right-wing propaganda machine. Where is the other one? Here's... Oh, I thought I had the... I had another... Oh, here's a local Fox affiliate news story about it.
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10: The Freedom Truck is a traveling interactive museum giving visitors a hands-on look at 250 years of American history. News 10's Jaden Hawkins climbed aboard for a close-up look.
0: All aboard! The bullshit
11: You've seen the
0: truck.
11: Pictures and read the stories hundreds of times. And for most people like college freshman Taylor Broder, American history has
0: Hillsdale.
11: Always stayed
0: She's
11: in the
0: Hillsdale
11: pages
0: College.
11: Of a textbook. That's not something that crosses your mind often. You're just living your life. That all changed with the Freedom Truck, a mobile interactive museum celebrating the founding...
0: Wow, what a magical mystery tour.
11: United States.
12: Welcome. My name is George Washington.
13: You got to make history interesting, dynamic, and exciting.
0: You do? I thought history was interesting, dynamic, and exciting anyway. All of it. The good, the bad, the ugly. I'm not a 12-year-old. I'm not an 8-year-old. I can take it. I can take it all. I can take all of the fact that we were built on slavery, that this country... for all its progressive promises in its founding documents, that we've never lived up to those promises. And the more that we get closer, the closer we get to bringing those promises to fruition and expanding the franchise of democracy, that's when Republicans, the filthy fascist conservatives, can take it up into the point that they would rather throw that system out. As we saw on January 6th, they don't want a system of checks and balances. They want a king and an aristocracy again. All their policies speak to it. Every single policy, making the rich richer, the working class the more malleable, working poor, separating people, nullifying the voting power of people with darker pigment. That's what they have done. With their undoing the Voting Rights Act, all of their, every step that they take, they're never expanding democracy. They're never more inclusive. It's always regressive. Hold on, Tara Jr. is trying to jump, and he can't.
11: Walking through 250 years of American history, experiencing what it was like to sign the Declaration of Independence, or
0: you can really experience
11: George Washington's
0: that?
11: Spy code.
14: We took the U.S. citizenship test together, and we got 100%.
11: Hillsdale College professor Matthew Spaulding helped develop the content inside as a part of the White House Freedom 250 initiative.
13: It's important to commemorate and celebrate those and understand that those great accomplishments occurred because of something that happened a long time ago.
11: He says he hopes the truck and the milestone celebration revive a sense of patriotism among Americans of all ages.
13: The claim here
0: except
13: is not
0: black
13: that America
0: people
13: is perfect.
0: And gay people.
13: We're
0: and trans people. And
13: lots of
0: Native Americans.
13: Of history. But we want to focus on the great things, the great parts, the parts that really make it worthy of love.
11: It's a message that rang true for Broder.
14: Thinking back on how, like...
0: Oh, Jesus.
10: All
0: what
10: right.
0: happened?
10: That
0: was wasn't
10: Jaden
0: me.
10: Hawkins reporting. If you want to check
0: thinking
10: out
0: back on
10: truck,
0: how
10: the
0: what?
10: Hillsdale hometown 250.
0: Oh, Jesus Kirby. Christ. That was the way they cut that package. Okay. Thinking back on how. And then, all right. That is the creation of PragerU and Hillsdale. Let me see. That young person there was wearing a Hillsdale College shirt. So clearly she's a lost cause already. Poor thing. Probably her parents sent her there. And, you know, she doesn't know any better. So, yeah, Hillsdale College is a right-wing, hard right, Christian college. And of course, you know, it's part of the Cheech PragerU. And PragerU is not, it's not history. It's another example of bullshit. And because Republicans, you know, they cannot, they just can't adult. It takes a level of maturity to function in a free democratic society. They don't like to, I don't know, muster that maturity. It takes maturity to live and let live and move over and make a seat at the table for someone who may be different than you. They can't take that. They want to live in a very black and white world, like Dorothy in Kansas, when the world isn't made like that. Everyone thinking the same, worshiping the same, right? All Christians, all in godly marriages. Every pee-pee in its appropriate form of dress, right? It's pretty pathetic, frankly, because, I mean, isn't life more interesting than that? That's what freedom is. Freedom is the freedom to live an authentic life. And if you're born trans, that you get to get the medical care, the gender-affirming care that you need. I mean, gender-affirming care, they're fine with that. In Myra Moron, the big boobs, the facelifts, they're fine with gender-affirming care there. But they don't want anybody, I guess, to have gender-affirming care that saves their lives. Yet, no, and let's remember what PragerU, all the bullshit, they did an animated, this is for kids, animated Christopher Columbus telling children that Native Americans were savages and it justifies their enslavement. Quote, being taken as a slave is better than being killed. No, I don't see the problem. That's what a direct quote from one of the videos. I don't see the problem. Better than being killed. All right. Make lemons, lemonade out of those lemons. They said that abolitionist Frederick Douglass was a defender of the Founding Fathers. He said, it says, cartoon Douglass argues that the Founding Fathers shouldn't be judged for not outlawing slavery. Then, okay, we just don't think about it. Don't even think about it. Don't ever trouble your beautiful mind on a question like that, a complex thought. How the founders, students of the liberal age of enlightenment, could write all men are created equal while simultaneously enslaving people and treating women as property as well. Don't trouble your beautiful mind about that, because this fake cartoon Frederick Douglass says, don't think about it. Booker T. Washington in the PragerU lore, he says that slavery existed everywhere in the world. America was among the first to outlaw slavery. Of course, this is bullshit. Future generation, and, oh, here's another thing. He absolves the modern Republican Party. He says, future generations are not accountable for the sins of the past. Misleading viewers, of course, into thinking that, oh, well, you know, we just wash our hands in regard to the legacy of slavery in this country. And they present Martin Luther King in a way that erases of course, well, this is what Republicans do anyway. They erase the complexities of his activism. They only point to the one quote that we should be judged by the content of our character, not the color of our skin. Republicans like that. They like that quote, but none of the activism, none of the pro-union and the pro-democratic socialist stances that he held and his understanding and preaching about how it wasn't about black or white, it was about rich and poor. So, yeah, that's why he had to meet his maker early in conservative, you know, that's why, you know. But they like the whole, you'll see every MLK day. So, yeah, that's why he had to meet his maker early in conservative, you know, that's why, you know.

0: And the segment distorts facts about his life and struggle and the struggle for civil rights. Of course, PragerU teaches climate change denial. Multiple videos. This is a theme. It's constantly questioning whether humans caused climate change, and then it ignores established science. And either way, who cares? Okay, let's say humans didn't cause climate change. That means we don't do anything about it? According to PragerU, yeah, we do nothing about it. And any attempt to do anything about it is an affront to what, baby Jesus, maybe? They also are evil. I'm trying to struggle for the word here about LGBTQ and gender materials. They have a video. PragerU has a video. D-trans, the dangers of gender affirming care. Not the positives about it. Not the fact that the bulk of the studies into gender-affirming care conclude and show that gender-affirming care saves lives. And, yeah, with anything that people do, there's some people regret it, or there's, and the, but that the number is infinitesimal, if that's the word. I can't even say that word. The number is small. And they, PragerU, of course, just like these so-called freedom trucks, freedom. I'm so sick of them and their freedom. At freedom this, freedom fries, freedom tower, freedom ass, freedom dick, freedom up your fucking, please, I wish. How about the freedom to go to a doctor? Freedom to take a vacation. Freedom to take a day off. The freedom to be human. The freedom to get old. The freedom to live an authentic life in the body of your... Who cares? Let's say, you know, this is the other thing. You know, freedom to live an authentic life in the body that you are supposed to be in. And one of the things that Republicans and these conservatives are like, oh, it's a mental illness. And conservatism is a mental illness, frankly. Conservatism is a mental disorder. And there are studies that show that it is connected to racism and low-effort thinking.
1: All humans break. The difference between humans and gods is that gods can break humans.
2: Negotiate now. End this war.
3: You're watching Provoked with Daryl Cooper and Scott Horton. Debunking the propaganda lies of the past, present, and future. This is Provoked.
4: All right, you guys. Welcome to the show. It's Provoked on our new night, Thursday night. We should have probably always been Thursday night. Sometimes we were Thursday night. Now we're Thursday night here live. And so we got Fridays off. Well, Friday nights anyway. How you doing, Daryl?
5: Doing all right. Well, what are those fancy things on your head?
4: Oh, I'm wearing cans because Christopher Williams insists that we turn our dang speakers down and wear headphones. I know yours are broken, but...
5: Yeah, man, I wish I had some, but...
4: Sure, what happened to those? But now that they're broken, you have to get some new ones. But the thing is that that's okay. I think it'll help that we don't have you loud in the room.
5: Yeah. Hold on. I got an echo with my audio of myself.
4: Oh, you're getting it right now?
5: Yeah, and everybody else is getting it too. And I don't know how to fix it. Let me see here.
4: Oh, well, just turn your speakers down. You're definitely not
5: they're
4: loud
5: down,
4: in my room.
5: They're pretty far down. Everybody stand by.
4: I don't think you're echoing through my system back to you. Shouldn't be.
5: No, I don't see how.
4: Good and quiet here. Mm. And minused out of whatever return thing.
5: Is that echo cancellation?
4: Oh, you know what?
5: Hello?
4: That is something that I changed, though. That he told me to turn off. How about now? Did that

0: Fixed.
1: How about now? No, we're good.
0: We're good?
1: Yeah, good job, Scott.
0: That was it. I shouldn't have listened to Chris. Well, I should have listened to him on one thing, but not the other thing.
1: All right. And see, here we thought that it was going to be a dawn of a new day with me having the tech problem, but it was you after all.
0: No, man, it's always me. And listen, I don't give a damn. That's how the show's supposed to start, apparently, now. Some damn tech problem. Well, anyway, it should still help with the crosstalk as far as the ducking each other's signal and all that crap that happens with these things. It seems like they would get the full double duplex deal going on by now with all this newfangled Skype technology, but no. Anyway, the war's on, so we got to talk about that. You know what? Let me go ahead and tell them right up front here that this show is brought to you by Matt Cercely, and he gives this great tax advice. You find him at agoristtaxadvice.com. And what it is, as it says here, a tax planning attorney for small businesses and high income professionals. The man is after your bank account. So work with Matt and he will help you hang on to every last penny that you possibly can. And it's through his generosity that this show is a show in part. And so we're happy to thank him for that and recommend y'all to him. So again, agoristtaxadvice.com. The news is that the war is sort of kind of back on, but maybe not really. Daryl, what do you make of it?
1: I mean, it's hard to say, right? Like, one of the fundamental problems with this war is that, the difficulty we're having maintaining a level with it, at least a level of intensity, is that Trump seems to want to get into this prolonged tit for tat, like we can do this all day kind of thing. You know, our destroyers are usually just intercepting medicine going into Yemen and dumping it in the ocean. We got plenty of them sitting around. Like we can do blockades. We can do like precision strikes here and there, and you can, but the problem with it is that Iran, like their basic strategy, I'm talking just purely on the military side of using drones and missiles, it just does not lend itself to a small scale tit for tat kind of thing. If they fire one drone or one missile, we will shoot it down. And to do anything at all, they really have to do like a saturation attack, which means a massive attack. So everything requires a massive retaliation or relatively large retaliation. Mm-hmm. And, you know, and so when we get into a situation where whatever happened, I'm still contacting people trying to figure out exactly what happened with that Apache helicopter. Like something like that happens that, who knows, may have been inadvertent, may have been, who knows? Like it could have been anything, just a one-off thing. And normally, and we've done this in the past, like, you know, we've gotten off-ramp for things like that. When something happens that neither side really wants to happen, we say, okay, you hit, we hit. But it just doesn't work. Like the Apache thing happens, we hit them and Iran just launches everywhere. And now we're back in the war again. And it's like, it's a hard one to get around for sure.
0: Yeah, man. Well, and they have hit bases reportedly in Jordan, in Qatar, in Kuwait and Bahrain. And I forget if it was Saudi or not. A massive attack and in a bunch of different places too. And of course, you know, it all started with their essentially intervening on behalf of Lebanon in a way that they never have before. I mean, Israel's breaking the ceasefire. It's a supposedly America ceasefire, but we're somehow having a lot of trouble dragging Israel along on the ceasing of firing thing. And so Iran went ahead and hit Israel, which I believe that's a first over the decades that they've done anything like that. But so now apparently they're feeling that strength. They think they're in the position to go ahead and do that and enforce the ceasefire their own way. And then, of course, you know, I don't know what would have happened without the Apache thing. You know, maybe it would have died down there. I guess Trump at the time was supposedly telling the Israelis to cool it, and then they got a few more shots off anyway. And then the Apache thing happened. as you said, it could have been anything. The Iranians are not claiming credit for it. And in fact, I'm sorry, I can't remember what it was, Darrow, that said that, you know, maybe I think it was an Iranian official floated the possibility that it was an Iranian boat out there, you know, doing their job. And they do, oh, no, it wasn't an Iranian that said that. It was an American who said, I can't remember who it was, but floated the possibility that it was an Iranian out there and they do have anti-aircraft capability on their boats. So maybe if they thought they were being threatened by the Apache, they fired one off. And that was like command authority delegated that load to them, that they have the right to do that. But it doesn't mean that they were speaking for central command that we're back at war now. You know what I mean? Then again, you make one of them fancy helicopters crash, you might upset the commander in chief over here. You know what I mean? It's a bad thing to happen. The two guys survived, thank goodness, you know. But as you said, we don't really know what happened. They say the two guys are alive. At least I think know that. But then, so he bombed them for 2 days or two nights, and then supposedly was going to bomb the holy hell out of them again. And then he changed his mind again, or at least he said that he did, which may mean, in fact, the opposite, that now he's going to go really hard. But he said that he's called off the third night of strikes because now they're making significant progress on the talks, which I don't know about that. I don't know really what's going on with those talks or who even has a good line on that. Maybe Laura Rosen. I should start following.
1: I mean, the Iranians, they deny it completely. They say that that everything that's coming out of the administration about a deal being imminent is just made up. And, you know, who knows? That could be for domestic consumption. But on our, I don't know enough about the Iranian side's sort of, you know, propaganda relationship to their own people to make a call on that. But from our side's perspective, I'll tell you this, and this is sad to say, it sounds like I'm almost like joking or something. I'm not at all. I could totally see Trump, somebody getting in his ear and being like, dude, the SpaceX IPO is tomorrow. Cut it off until Monday. Stop it until Monday or something. Just because we've seen that kind of thing over and over and over again, you know, on Mondays and Fridays or leading into Mondays and Fridays. So you can't really, I mean, Trump just says things, you know. I watched the most recent, I think it's the most recent or second to most recent Frontline documentary that came out, or maybe it was a couple ago, but it was called The War Cabinet. And it's about Trump and his cabinet.
0: And sort of that. Yeah.
1: And it wasn't bad. It was, you know, Frontline obviously is always sort of like where you go to get the official like consensus story, you know, and that's valuable. That's useful sometimes to know sort of exactly what they're thinking, like reading Foreign Affairs or something. And, you know, the consensus, I mean, you say you saw the show, the consensus in the show really seemed to be that Trump is doing this like purely in a, like out of motives to do with his own sort of psychological requirements, you know what I mean? And just the, you know, the way they framed, for example, us getting involved last June and bombing the nuclear sites was that when Trump made the decision that we were going to do it and ordered people to start planning, start getting ready, that's the war still looked like it was just this bang up success for Israel. And he just saw that and he's like, well, can't let Netanyahu get all the credit. I got to get in on this. And so, which sounds kind of crazy with any other president. And it even would have been crazy with Trump 2016 to 2020, because he had, you know, whatever you think of him, just sort of overall, he had serious people like McMaster or Mattis, you know, these people around him who had enough confidence in themselves and their own sort of position that they could tell the president, you know, that that's a bad idea and we're not going to do it. And, you know, sometimes in ways that, you know, it's a hard line to sort of walk, right? Because that same mentality is what got the Pentagon to lie to him about pulling troops out of Syria. So it's like, it's not like it's a good solution to presidential overreach or anything to have the deep state like step in. But I'm just saying, like, from the standpoint of like trying to see what's going on, like, is this plausible? I would say that like in the first administration, probably not, but this one, maybe, you know, and just the need to always look like he's winning, look like tough guy, all that, you know, just the image aspect of it is something he understands very deeply. And so he just says things, you know, he just says whatever to put a narrative out there and pound it home. And, you know, then you go and try to work a situation to make your magic words come true, you know?
0: Yep. Yeah. Power of positive thinking, man. You just got to keep projecting it. Now, on the other hand, there was a piece by Sanger in the Times who, I forget if he even talked to any Iranians in there, honestly, man. I'd have to go back and look at it. But at least it made it appear that these talks are not just fantasy, that they are having some talks. And they even had, in fact, I think I have here a thing I was going to show you about that. It'd be better if I could see. I'm not reading glasses on there. But so here, Trump supposedly was even going to accept the down blending, as they say, of the enriched uranium to lower percentages to 35 and let Iran hold on to the stockpile. Just dilute it down. That's a huge climb down, or would potentially be a huge climb down. The other one was he was going to accept a sunset of 15 years on no enrichment, which he could have just extended the sunset onto the JCPOA easily if that had been his thing. But so that had, you know, according to Sanger, that's Trump's people at least willing to climb down quite a bit. But then the bombing begins and Trump says no nuclear and whatever, and it, whole thing's casted out. You know, I'm sorry, man. In a way, we're not really making any progress in this conversation any further than they are on these talks, because he's still stuck in the same rock in a hard place. And so we're still analyzing that same stupid stuck position that, well, he lost a war, but he still has all this power. So like George Bush or Barack Obama in Afghanistan, he just don't want to admit it. He just wants to kick the can down the road till something else happens, figure something else out. Can't admit that he lost. And until he does, then we're all screwed. And the threat is that the war will get much worse.
1: Yeah. And, you know, we always come back to the same fundamental hangup, which is that, you know, you said it earlier that we can't seem to keep our little ally Israel to stick to these ceasefires that we keep signing or keep putting out there. And the thing is, like, that should be fine. Like, Israel's a sovereign country. Israel can say, you guys have a ceasefire with Iran. We got our own problems with Lebanon, whatever. And so we're not a part of that. They totally can do that. But the appropriate response to it and the response we would give to any other country would be, all right, well, you guys have fun then. And that would be that, you know? But because you know, Israel sort of calls the shots. I mean, from the very beginning, I remember an episode when this thing first started out. And one of us said, you know, that this thing is going to come down to whether or not Trump can manage to, you know, grow enough balls to tell Netanyahu and the Israel lobby no, period. Like that, everything else, you know, whether it's this enrichment or that or this sunset or all of that is really just window dressing to, can he tell the Israelis no? And if he can't, then he's still going to be in this war, you know, by the time he gets out of office. And your sound's off.
0: Sorry, I do that out of politeness and then I mess up. Yeah, and look, the no is huge. The no is not just, hey, look, stop bombing Lebanon. The no is you got to rein all of this in and we're not co-signing on any of it anymore. I mean, again, he's the one who gave Iran this advantageous position that they would not have dared, evidently, before February the 28th. Now they're willing to go ahead and fight Israel and, as Mearsheimer says, go up the escalation ladder and signal their willingness to go ahead and continue the fight. All this stuff about how they're licked and they're ready to give in and they're begging to sign a deal and whatever, nuh-uh. They're even willing to jump in on the side of Hezbollah and whoever else, Christians and whoever else are getting bombed to death in Lebanon right now. So,
1: yeah, and, you know, the whole
0: in other words, you're right. He can't. He won't, because it's the hugest no in the whole world. It's not, no, let's not start this. It's, no, I demand you end this right now, all of this stuff, which is just too big of a deal for him.
1: Yeah. Yeah. And, you know, the one thing that maybe I would have, you know, placed my bets on was that after a while, Trump would just start to feel humiliated and that his ego would be the thing that drove. But I think we're far, far, far past that. I mean, we passed that threshold a long, long time ago. So, yeah, I don't have a whole lot of hope for it. I mean, I think at this point, you know, people, once we got maybe 3 or 4 weeks into the war, you started to see, I think Mearsheimer said, a few other people may have said it, that at this point, the war is going to be fought to its military conclusion. There's just not, you know, the players that are in power right now, like in the US, in Israel, the various dynamics that are at play are just not going to allow us to have a clean exit any more than it has from any other war, other than like the Houthi little, you know, dust up, but where you can sort, nobody cares, right? Nobody even knew we were at war unless you're watching the Scott Horton show or something. You can get away with that. But, you know, this, I mean, again, like Afghanistan, Iraq, Vietnam, I mean, just go back and back and back. And the political system almost seems set up in such a way that it is almost impossible for a president to admit this was a bad idea and just walk away. It's almost impossible, you know? And I wouldn't say by design, but it is designed in a way that makes it almost impossible, you know? And so all of the talk, you know, if Trump had the ability to lay enough bombs on Iran in a day or over a course of time or anything like that, that would push this war toward the end, he would not even be talking to them right now. He would be bombing them. He's not doing it because he does not have the means. I mean, he just does not have the means to bomb Iran into submission. And the only things that we can really do at this point to escalate from our side, I mean, we can go back to assassinating people again, but that obviously hasn't really accomplished anything at all, is we can start bombing infrastructure like we've been talking about for like a couple months now. But Iran has an immediate retaliation card to play on all of that, that, you know, is several steps up the escalation ladder from whatever we can do to them, especially when you account for the fact that Israel's this tiny little country, you know, that it's much more dependent on single points of failure or has much less redundancy in its infrastructure systems for water and power and all these things than Iran does. And so, yeah, it's... do not believe for a second that, like, I mean, I know you don't, but the idea that, like, Trump, you know, he's thinking about hitting them really, really, really hard this time and they're going to be sorry, but, well, I'm just not going to do it. Trump does not have the means to do that right now in a way that's not going to provoke backlash from Iran that will hurt more.
0: Yeah. Now, I don't know if this was verified, but I know that Iranian press reports were that they did hit a water reservoir that was responsible for providing a lot of water. And I know they've had droughts recently. You know, I don't know how much rains they've had in the meantime. In fact, I read a thing that said they got a lot of rain since the war started. And then they were all taken as divine providence that the drought broke with the war. That, like, bring it, dude, God's on our side kind of thing. But anyway, they did bomb that reservoir. So that makes all those desalination plants tempting targets for, and, you know, I read a thing, this may have been a bit hyperbolic, but it seemed serious. Like, it wasn't by just some guy. It was, you know, someone over there who knew a lot about this stuff, saying that essentially the Iranians, if they just decided to hit all these desalination plants all up and down the Gulf, they could just shut down those countries and force a mass exile of those populations, that they would not be able to rebuild them in time to start drinking fresh water again. They would have to flee. And where would they even go? And that they really, you want to talk about like playing Trump cards and all that, they could just shut down the drinking water and the agricultural water for many of those states. You know, I don't know what kind of natural freshwater resources Saudi has or what, but apparently a lot of those smaller states on the Gulf have nothing except seawater.
1: Pretty much all of the Gulf states, dude. Like, I think the lowest dependency on desalination that I saw was like 85%.
0: Oh man, yeah.
1: So I mean, you're talking about tens of millions of people would have to flee like within months. It would be it'd be total chaos. And it's obvious that Iran doesn't want to do that. You know, they could have pulled that card. They've had excuses so far. You know, they've put red lines down and had them crossed and didn't take that step. And I think it's partly because, you know, I think Putin is kind of past this in the Ukraine war now, or at least he's getting there. But for a long time, like, I really got the sense with him that he's like, yeah, the US is totally unmanageable. They're an enemy. Fine. The UK, fine. You know, Poland and the Baltics and these border states, fine. But there are, like, Europe in general, like, this war is going to end someday. And I need to be able to have a relationship with this place, like, after right. it's done. And that his actions are sort of, you know, you'd see that in his actions. And Iran is obviously thinking that way with regard to the Arab and Gulf states, you know, is that there is going to be a day after the war and we're still going to have to live next to these people. And, you know, and it's sort of, you know, doing that too is like, you know, it's a thing where, you know, I've sort of compared it before to like, the option to shut down the oil and gas coming out of the Gulf, and then the ultimate card of hitting the desalination plants and other infrastructure is sort of a non-nuclear weapon of mass destruction that yeah. Iran has at its disposal. But the problem is they only have one. And if they do it, okay, well, now that card's been played. And so now we're on the other side, you know, of that, in a war now where they're really just kind of like, economically and militarily, at least over a long term, like kind of outgunned. And I don't think, I just don't think they want to do that. They've shown absolutely no signs that they're looking to escalate like that. And I would even say, I think that you've seen actions taken by Israel and arguably the United States that seem intended to bait them into doing it. And, you know, I don't know what the Gulf countries think about that. But they're the ones, I mean, it's not an accident that Qatar and, you know, Oman, that these are the countries that are really trying to get this thing wrapped up. I mean, they're the ones suffering from this. Israelis, yeah, sort of. Iranians, yeah, sort of. But you know, the Gulf countries, I mean, this is their whole livelihood, their whole economy, everything is kind of, you know, being ground down here. So, yeah.
0: Man. All right. Well, listen, another one of our sponsors, a sponsor again from last year, is Expat Money, and they have their big conference coming up relatively soon. But this is, you know, I read a piece, and I'm sorry to admit it was the New York Times. I have more New York Times stories today, but what are you going to do? I read a thing about how a lot more Americans are leaving the country. In fact, last year was the first time that there was a net decrease in the population of the United States. And part of it was immigrants leaving and being deported. But part of it also was Americans fleeing the cost of living here. And, you know, we just had new inflation numbers is 4.something%. You know, on an annual rate is the latest number for this month coming in on top of, you know, already ridiculously high prices. And a big part of that is not actual price inflation, but just higher prices in fuel and other things like that because of the war, of course. So whatever. Anyway, everybody loves America, but first things first, there are people who obviously are interested enough in protecting their family that they're interested in diversifying out of this country and finding at least other places to park their money, to buy property, and possibly even get citizenship. Or, you know, whatever it takes. Well, Micklethorpe is the guy who is the expert on all this stuff. He's a really good guy. I know him well. And he'll teach you all about it. It's expatmoney.com. And with that, in fact, I want to show you this clip, Daryl. It's almost unbelievable, except, you know, it's not. This is the president of the United States of America talking here, dude. Watch this.
2: Are you concerned, Mr. President, about the latest inflation number which came out this morning? Could that be a...
3: No, I love it. The numbers were great. You know what I really love? I love the inflation. You know why? Because as soon as this war is over, you know, I can say it now, something in him. Do you know we've been taken out?
0: Whatever. Anyway, he just says nothing until the end. He says it's all worth it because now Iran is not going to be able to have a nuclear weapon. That's where it ends.
1: Yeah.
0: And I love inflation. I love the inflation. The president of the United States says when that inflation, that means the price of bacon and eggs and bread for people's families, right? That means the cost of getting to work. That's the margin of even going to work for some people.
1: Yeah.
0: Right. I mean, God,
1: you know, for Donald Trump and the class of which he's a part, the things that are listed in the consumer price index comprise about 0.0001% of his annual spending or annual income. And to him, inflation, you know, has always meant the value of the massive debts that he's holding on things goes down and the value of the assets that he's holding goes up. And so that's what it means to people like him. And so I can understand why he would say that. But, you know, it reminds me of this. You ever seen a show 30 Rock? And Alec Baldwin is like the CEO type character, right? And he's very detached from sort of.
0: Well, I was thinking Third Rock from the Sun.
1: Yeah. This is 30 Rock. So he's like the CEO type.
0: The one with the lady. Yeah.
1: Okay. And very detached from like, you know, normal working people's reality. So he's talking to his nanny and trying to renegotiate like the price or whatever. And so he says, okay, listen, you know, she comes to an offer with him wanting double the money, right? And so he says, listen, let's say you go down to the store and talk to the grocery concierge. And you want to buy a sack of potatoes, which costs, I don't know, $400. Now, it wouldn't be any fair if they gave you the same amount of potatoes and charge you $800. Like, that's kind of, that's obviously like a farcical version of it. But I mean, there is a lot of that. Like, he doesn't understand what it really means for a 25% increase from $4 to $5 for gasoline. For people out there who go through 10,000, 100,000 gallons of diesel every year for their small business or whatever. He just has no concept of that stuff. You know, I don't think he particularly cares.
0: No, he doesn't. And inflation means that, well, at least the crash ain't come yet. And so, you know, from his point of view, we want to stave off that crash as long as possible. Let it fall on the other guy's watch.
1: It's another version of what we were talking about with it being impossible, sort of it's baked into our system to make it impossible for a president to back out of a crappy war because then he's going to be the guy who lost it. It's the same thing here. Like, you know, every president just has an interest in kicking the economic can down the road to the next administration if they can, you know?
0: Yep, absolutely right. I always thought it was poetic justice that at least the crash of 08 happened on Bush's watch while he was still in the chair. Couldn't blame it all on the next guy, which the next guy ruined a lot of things in his own way with all of his bailouts and all of his stimulus and all of his horribleness. But at least the crash happened on W. Bush's watch. He deserved that for sure because it was his fault. As far as, Trump and inflation and all of that, the problem for Americans, I mean, you know, how much that means in terms of housing costs and just everything else. I don't know. I guess
1: I wanted to get your thoughts on, I'm sure you saw this, our friend of the show, Trita Parsi, do you see this piece?
0: Oh, yeah.
1: About the Trump administration potentially targeting him, investigating him for hilarious, like supporting America's enemies is what they said in the article, because he's been, I don't know, like a lifelong critic of the government of Iran that chased his family to Sweden. It's so ridiculous. And, you know, he's such a sort of just a distinguished, like stand-up guy that going after him is like, it's all bad, you know, deporting some Columbia student because they're organizing an anti-Israel protest is bad too. This is like, I mean, it's really, somebody in the comments said it well. This is like really like just another major just mask off moment. I mean, this is just dissent. Because, I mean, I won't, I, I would hate to, you know, you want to think that someone like Trita, and I think that, you know, from what I know of him, that he would be this way, that he's going to say what he has to say. And if the consequences come, they come. But still, man, like, not everybody's going to be like that. And they're going to see just the article of them potentially investigating. And they're going to be a little more careful in their next interview. You know, it's just, and that's the goal of stuff like this. And it's really infuriating.
0: I know. Yeah, this is something that I talked about with him. These rumors were going around back a few months ago. And his policy was, well, just try to stay as visible as possible so that it's, you know, as outrageous as possible if it does come. And so, you know, there's also a real risk that they could arrest him and hold him for whatever period of time before kicking him out of the country and this kind of thing, as, you know, the process being the punishment and that kind of thing. So,
1: dude, those two girls who Laura Loomer outed as being tangentially related to Soleimani, who, as far as I know, they still deny and no actual proof has been shown. Yeah. They're still being held in Texas.
0: Right. Yeah, I just read that today. I think it was the girl and her father or something.
1: It's crazy.
0: Yeah, and look, and you're right about Trita is a good dude, and he's been around a long time. I mean, I've known him for almost 20 years or something. You know, he was the founder of NIAC, the National Iranian American Council. And, you know.
1: He was a plank owner of Quincy too, right?
0: Yeah, he was one of the...
1: Quincy is a Koch project, right?
0: Yes. Well, it was. I don't know if the Koch...
1: Okay, yeah, but originally, like when it got started up, and it's like, okay, yeah, the guy who co-founded an organization that was a Koch project, just such a dangerous anti-establishment, you know, it's so stupid, dude.
0: And look, there are so many good Iranian Americans like him, which I wish he'd gotten his citizenship a long time ago, but there's so many guys like him who do not support the Ayatollah regime, nor do they support the monarchists or the MEK cult or any of these crazies trying to foment war against their former country, you know, and he's always stood on the side of peaceful negotiation and resolution of these conflicts. He's the guy I tell people all the time, you got to read Treacherous Alliance.
1: Yeah.
0: It is just, you know, this foundational text for understanding the true relationship between America, Israel, and Iran and what it's all about. And it ain't radical Islam, man. It's national interests and the poor.
1: Crazy, because it's not as if he's some kind of firebrand who's out there. Like, you know, he criticizes the war, but I've seen 100 of his interviews since this war started. We've interviewed him. I interviewed him. You know, he's always presenting it from a standpoint of, this is a terrible idea for the United States because X, Y, and Z reasons. Like, I have a smile on my face because it's one of those things where, you know, it's like a gallows humor kind of thing. It's so dark that you laugh, but like, it really is ridiculous. And I hope it doesn't go anywhere.
0: Yeah. Well, it says here, I've interviewed him 51 times over these years. Beginning when, let's see. Beginning in 2010 would be the first one on the dial here. So 15 years ago. Good dude, 16. I can count real good. And that is absolutely an outrage. And it just goes to show, you know, this is the kind of thing that happens in wartime, is that people get to pretend that people they don't like are enemies and violate their rights. And it's one of the main reasons why to stay out of war is because, you know, as Norman Dodd said back in, 1910, Norman Dodd was, he isn't the one who said this. He later quoted them. Norman Dodd was the investigator for the original House Un-American Activities Committee. And he would investigate the Carnegie Endowment for International Peace. And he said it was founded on the question, in 1910, it was founded on the question of, is there any means more effective than war, assuming you wish to alter the life of an entire people? And then they studied that for a year and they came back in 1911 and they said, no, there isn't. So next project. How do we get America into a war? And that was how, you know, people can find that interview of Norman Dodd being interviewed by G. Edward Griffin, I believe, still. And so, yeah, that is the point. But what if you want to conserve what's best about your society and you don't want the life of your entire people altered by these horrible New Republic liberals then you stay out of war. That would be the opposite, you know, if you wanted to take the negative advice from those kooks then. Yeah, these things happen. What was I going to say? I don't know. Well, as long as we're on civil liberties here, let's talk about this for a second. This is also in the stupid times. Trump picks new intelligence chief after the revolt over Pulte. Apparently, that guy was from the farming bureau or whatever thing, but he was a Trump loyalist. But everybody flipped out, and apparently enough that Trump changed his mind. And he's now going to put in this guy who's the U.S. attorney for Manhattan to take the job as DNI.
1: I find myself wondering what that's really about, you know, because, okay, like, I'm sure he doesn't have any experience and people were concerned about that. But I mean, you know, people look at Pete Hegseth in charge of the Pentagon, you know.
0: Read that they were worried that he wouldn't be able to be persuasive on the FISA thing. But then I also read that it's too late for that anyway. In fact, I have a story here somewhere that said, here it is right here, is House rejects bill to expand the spy power or to extend the spy power, all but assuring a lapse. They've left town. So now this is crucial. This is the FISA 702. Well, it should be crucial. They explain at the end of the article that actually they have this kind of emergency stopgap thing that kicks in. Should it sunset, a built-in safety mechanism would most likely enable it to continue operating because of the way they timed the certifications and things. And okay, well, but what FISA 702 does is it allows for the FBI to tap into the NSA's hall. And the NSA, of course, has a writ, you know, general warrant on the entire population of mankind outside of the United States. But if you have foreigners on the phone or communicating by whatever electronic means with people in the United States, whether citizens or just other types of U.S. persons, then those people are protected. And the NSA, for example, is supposed to not be allowed to look at who those names are unless they have a specific reason to, that then they would turn it over to the FBI, who would have to go to a court to unmask it or whatever. But under 702, the FBI can basically go trolling around inside the NSA's hall, where they can find out all this information about the Americans on the other side of those conversations without having a judicial check on the thing. And which the whole thing is unconstitutional under the Foreign Intelligence Surveillance Act of 1978, which itself gives, you know, grants the government a wide unconstitutional leash on surveillance in the first place. But
1: during the Russiagate thing, you know, in the first Trump administration.
0: Oh shit, what'd I do?
1: And all that.
0: I didn't mean to unclick you there. I meant to unclick that New York Times article. Say that again.
1: During the first Trump administration, when Russiagate was hot, uh-huh. You know, there was a lot of stuff. Obviously, people were talking about the NSA spying, 702s, FISA, all that stuff. And one of the stories that came out, I can't remember any specifics about it at all, except the general idea of the story was there's a bunch of examples of agents who were going in and running queries just on people that they had personal problems with, you know, that they, and it's not that like, oh, that's so evil that we can, it's that the system is set up in a way to make that possible. It just shows you how rife for abuse it is. I mean, and even things like, you know, I think they probably violate the, you know, the regulation against spying directly on Americans anyway. But even if you are somebody who believes that the NSA holds to that rule, I wouldn't believe for a second that they don't have workarounds, you know, that the British listen to Americans that you're interested in. And then you have a line set up between two Brits that we monitor because that's foreign intelligence gathering and they talk about the thing that we want. You know, like they'll always find workarounds for that kind of stuff. So,
0: yeah, I mean, they had the two-hop rule. But under the two-hop rule, that means that anyone on your contact list anyone you've ever contacted, and then anyone that any of them have ever contacted, and then anyone that any of them have ever contacted. Yeah. Boy, that's, you get pretty far into hops. You know what I mean?
1: You can cover the entire population simply because, you know, the two hop is, okay, two hops from me, right? 2 degrees removed. So Scott and all my other friends, and then all of their family and friends and everybody that they ever met or talked to. But then what you can do is now you've got, I don't know, 10,000 people like here on a list, and you're 2 degrees out, and you can say, you know what? Actually, we need to open another investigation on this person. They're a person of interest. Oh, we just got two more hops. And you can just keep doing that forever. I mean, you cover everybody, you know?
0: Yep. Yeah, which that's how they do it. And by the way, regarding something that you said right before that about the hopping thing on the taps, about the ease of their ability to, you know, surveil whoever they want, including ex-girlfriends or boyfriends and whatever, all of that kind of thing. It reminded me of the anecdote. I don't remember the source exactly who he was talking to, but it was, I'm virtually certain it was Edward Snowden. It may be in the documentary by the lady, but I don't think so, because this is too substantive for her crappy documentary, Poitras. She didn't have any substance in that stupid thing. But there's some interview. Oh, I know. I bet it was. No. Maybe it was Edward Snowden talking about the Oliver Stone movie about him. He's being kind of interviewed about it, and then he's like talking about it, you know, about this scene, something like that. Because I'm not just referring to the fictionalized version. This was something from Snowden. I do remember that. Where he's talking about, you know, logging into an NSA computer terminal. It's just the same as getting on the internet for anything, right? Except that essentially under their search bar, they can just search for all of Daryl Cooper's emails. And then a page will, you know, come up with like, oh, well, here's his email account. You just log in here. And whatever kind of thing. And it's all automatic. It's all done for you. They can search for, you know, things that you wouldn't even think of being searchable from here. But when you work for them, yeah, you search for every place that Daryl Cooper's car has been for the last however many years, or every place your phone has been, everyone your phone has been with, or whatever. You can just search all this stuff like it's a Google search on your little terminal there. And essentially, you know what I mean? It's like,
1: And there's no, like,
0: no blocks on it.
1: Yeah. Whatever secure app you think you're using or anything, that thing, it's nothing for the NSA or a sophisticated state actor to break through. So everybody always needs to keep that in mind, by the way, if it wasn't already obvious, that when you're on Signal or something, that's great. It's going to, you know, protect you from hackers. You know, maybe, you know, some hacker group that wants to blackmail you or something. It's not going to protect you from a state actor. Do not even imagine that.
0: Right.
1: Dude, the level of sophistication of our signals intelligence now is, I mean, when I would be back in, I want to say it was 2013, I was out providing support for the destroyer that, you remember back, and I think it was in late 2013, there were two simultaneous operations. Delta did one in Libya and SEAL Team 6 did one in Somalia. And the Delta one went fine. The SEAL Team 6 one turned into a big firefight and they barely got out of there because the intelligence had been leaked. But the reason we knew what was going on and picked the time to like actually go strike, because we've been, the SEAL team was on board with us for a few weeks, waiting for the go signal. We had submarines in the water, miles offshore, that were monitoring all of their cell phone towers, all kinds of other. I mean, it's super sophisticated, dude. Like, and it's the world we live in. You know, you have to always like. Operational security is important, but don't ever think that means, you know, using this or that app or, you know, it's just, unless you whisper it into your spouse's ear, that is public information if the right person wants it.
0: Yeah. Hey, word to the USS Liberty, man. This week is the anniversary of that.
1: Did you see? I was, Jocko shared out the episode on June 8th that he did. Yeah. Guys, yeah. Dude, I love Jocko anyway, but I will always love him for that. Like, he knew 100% that how that was going to go over with, you know, with certain people.
4: People not be, he's a SEAL.
1: Yeah.
4: He's a Navy guy.
1: Yeah.
4: And a very highly respected one.
1: Yeah. Yeah. And I think that's why they've just tried to ignore it instead of actually going after him for anything is, you know, he was able to sort of play the angle of like, look, Daryl and I are both Navy guys. And this was a naval incident that took place, the biggest attack on a U.S. ship. And you, of course, we're going to talk to these guys. And he let them tell their full story. I mean, you saw, you were there, actually. And the fact that he's still sharing it out there, you know, on June 8th, letting people know that it's there, like he's a real dude, man. I always loved that guy.
0: Yep. Yeah, man. I've done a lot of interviews with those guys over the years. I was going to reach out to Phil Turney this week, but I've just been so busy. Maybe I still will tomorrow. I think I have some open space tomorrow. I already have 3 or 4 interviews tomorrow. But over the years, if people want to check the archives at scotthorton.org, I got interviews of Ron Kukol, who unfortunately is no longer with us, but with Phil Turney and Bowman and, oh man, I'm sorry, I'm blanking on everybody's name, but I've done this. And you know what? Google hates my website, man. I don't know why. Maybe use the native search bar thing there might help. Just search USS Liberty there. But I got at least a good probably 8 or 10 interviews about it. Yeah, anyway, here's one that's fun. I think people remember this, but they might not remember the context really here. Court overturns convictions tied to the Whitmer kidnapping plot. Well, that's tied to, along with a bunch of acquittals that came in. I think only one guy was convicted in the end, Joseph Morrison. And they gave flawed jury instructions, they say here. The thing is, everyone, I think, remembers even, you know, Ken Bensinger, who was from, I forgot, he ended up writing for the New York Times, but he was writing for a prominent liberal site. I'm sorry, I can't remember exactly which one it was anymore. I don't remember. Could have been The Nation or something. But anyway, they did a big story about how 10 of the 12 involved in this plot to kidnap and murder the lady governor of Michigan, the Democratic lady governor of Michigan, were FBI informants. And the other two were their marks. And a bunch of these guys were acquitted because it was shown at their trial that they had completely cut and edited and spliced the audio and made it sound like conversations that took place on the way there, or that happened after the fact, had taken place on the way there, which totally changed the context and made them seem guilty. They got totally busted. And by the way, Ken Silva was pointing out that one of the prosecutors involved in this was involved in the investigation into the assassination of the attempted assassination of the president in Pennsylvania in July of 24. But anyway, this whole thing was a ridiculous hoax, but remember the point Martyr made. The point is, this hoax was unveiled by the American secret police in October of 2020. This was their big October surprise. The same guys who we now know had possession of the Hunter Biden laptop beginning in November. We know they had it in December of 19. So they knew about it for virtually a year, for 11 months, and they had it in their possession for at least 10 months before they quashed the Republicans' October surprise, or squashed, I guess, the Republicans' October surprise, censored the New York Post, totally marginalized the evil Giuliani, but still he wasn't wrong in this case, and completely crushed the story of the Hunter Biden laptop and all the corruption in it, including confirmation, by the way, of exactly what Donald Trump said he was concerned about in his so-called perfect phone call about the corruption where this gas company in Ukraine hired Hunter Biden for the purpose of him using his influence in Washington to get Washington to use their influence in Kiev to obstruct justice and shut down criminal investigations into their criminality. And all of that was on the laptop in the FBI's possession during his whole impeachment on that basis. And then again, months later in October, right before the election, Giuliani has his big October surprise and they completely destroy it. The same goons, the same secret police agency frames these idiot Trump supporters. I mean, it's hardly fair, but frame them for this supposed plot against this governor in order to drum up, and it did drum up a lot of publicity, that see how these Trump supporters are. These aren't your normal Republicans, man. These are terrorists. They're white supremacists and militia kooks, and they were going to kidnap and hang and behead the corpse of the poor Democrat lady governor and whatever, cut all 40 of her babies' heads off and hang their corpses from clotheslines and whatever it takes. And I guarantee that cost him a point or two here and there. You know, whether that alone was the election, I don't know. But was that part of a massive influence operation by the FBI? I mean, what the hell? Russiagate was too, right? They were totally cooperating with Hillary Clinton during that whole time before the election of 16. But this is just, I'm sorry. This is just absolutely beyond outrageous that the Bureau of Federal Investigations, Federal Bureau of Investigations, gets to behave in this way and act purely like some kind of Gestapo secret police force in trying to rig national elections against favored presidential candidates of major parties and whatever. Boy, is the national security state operating in a post-constitutional type of situation now. And you know, Trump is a very post-constitutional president too, but that doesn't give them the right. He's the only member of the national executive branch who stands for election. The only one. And you know, the CIA, the FBI, they're not even in the Constitution anywhere. You might be able to infer the power of the president to have an FBI for his Department of Justice, but maybe not.
1: Yeah, two things on that. One, I do have to say, in defense of my man, HB, Hunter Biden, the Trump administration is making that Burisma stuff and everything else look like child's play at this point.
0: You're right. You're sure right about that, but it's still true. And it's still a major FBI cover up and obstruction there.
1: The second thing, though, to this more serious point, you know, this issue was for a lot of people, including myself. I mean, this was like the thread I wrote on Twitter that went viral that kind of propelled me to that next level was about this. And it wasn't a sort of a detailed thing going through. And then Comey wrote this to McCabe, whatever. What it was just sort of pointing out how important this issue is and is to the people who care about it. You know, this is not something that is a scandal. This breaks the republic unless it is smashed, you know? And it was enough for me and a lot of people to continue to support Trump in 20 and 24. Purely, I mean, not that I was ever going to support the Democrat side, like with who they were putting up, but you know, my thinking was, and I think a lot of people felt this way, was just this kind of behavior from the security state cannot be rewarded. They have to lose. They have to. And you know, the joke's kind of on us, like they lost, and now Trump does whatever they want. So,
0: I never voted for the guy. Or supported him because, you know, the guy's a Likud party member. That ain't good enough for me. But I especially wanted him to win in 20 more than even in 24, although it was just as important for other reasons in 24, I guess. But it really would have been better if he'd been reelected in 20 because that was after 4 years of fever pitch. He's a Nazi. He's a white supremacist. He's a Russian agent. He is a traitor. He leaked secrets to the Russians about an Israeli spy in ISIS and just whatever on, you know, turned up to 11 for 4 years. And if he had won by a solid 10% anyway in November of 20, that would have just been the most beautiful repudiation of the national security state, every single female anchor on cable TV news, and all of the rest of them too, but especially them, and just would have been the greatest of absolute screw use to all of them, which we did get that in 24 with his election in 24. We did get that, but it was not quite as harsh as it would have been if he'd been reelected in 20, you know?
1: Yeah.
0: there's a bunch of people who would have taken it personally, who it wouldn't have been about them. You know what I mean? That they would have been upset too, but oh well. It was really, it was the cable TV news ladies who deserved to be punished with Trump's reelection more than anything else. After all of their absolute hysteria about his status as a Russian spy and all of their crap, you know? But anyway, I'm always glad when Democrats lose, but I could never support really anybody but Ron Paul or potentially Thomas Massie for president. I don't even know if I could support Rand Paul because I just know how he is, man.
1: You know, on the broader issue of these types of...
0: But I could never support really anybody but Ron Paul or potentially Thomas Massie for president. I don't even know if I could support Rand Paul because I just know how he is, man.

0: thing that is most galling about it, and just most brazen, I guess, about like the way that they do it, is very often, this was in a book that was about the FBI from like 2001 to the early 2010s, like, and just all the stuff they had been doing primarily with, you know, with mosques and Muslim organizations and individuals and stuff. And it was about that, but it carried the, one of the things that it mentioned in there, and it gave a bunch of examples, is that these guys, it's not as if they hear of a group of guys that's plotting an attack and they're like, well, we're going to go and, you know, infiltrate that group, or we're going to work over this person. And what it's that literally they go fishing for people who fit the psychological profile of somebody who can be manipulated into something like this.
1: Right.
0: And it's like, I mean, again, that's something that's like, it's so over the top in terms of just how it sounds like some Dr. Evil, you know.
1: I was going to write a book about that. That was going to be my first book, but at that time I didn't realize how easy it would be to just do it myself, and I couldn't find a good publisher for it. I had a co-author and we just couldn't find a good publisher for it. But yeah, I mean, you can kind of, you're used to this stuff. You could tick them off. The Detroit Five, the Liberty City Seven, the Fort Dix pizza plot, the Brooklyn Synagogue plot, the JFK Airport Fuel Depot plot, the remote control plane attack on the Pentagon plot, the Garland, Texas plot that got a security guard shot. That was provoked by the FBI. The Lodi pole vaulting plot, ask me another time. The Portland Christmas tree plot. And that's just a few of the most famous ones that are put up jobs by the FBI. And there's a great book about this by Trevor Aronson called The Terror Factory. It started out as an article at Mother Jones, and then it's a book. And he says there's more than 250 of these, where it's clear that the guy had no money, no capability, didn't even know what the deal was. It's like, listen, man, here's $20,000. Say you love Osama into this microphone, dum-dum. And then they go, okay, I guess I love Osama. If you're going to buy me a plane ticket out of here, or buy my mom foot surgery or whatever thing it is. And they just scam.
0: Dude, sometimes some of the examples are like even darker than that, in a way where, you know, there were examples where they'll go into a mosque and the guy will just become, you know, he's a member of the mosque now and he's attending, right? And he goes in and he waits until he can identify a guy who has no friends, who's not smart, is a stupid guy, and really just lonely, depressed. And then he goes and becomes his friend. And he just becomes his friend for like 6 months. They don't talk terrorism. They don't talk anything like that. And then once they're friends, once he's his only friend in the world, right? This agent who is like a skilled, trained operator in psychological manipulation goes and starts to gradually work this guy into a lather to get him. Like that is just so disgusting, dude. I mean, it really is like evil to do something like that.
1: Yeah. And you know who is the pioneer of all of that more than anyone? Robert Mueller. He was the head of the FBI during George W. Bush. And see, you know, the war in Iraq did cause blowback terrorism. And there have been real terrorist attacks. You ask, have there been any ones that got busted that weren't fake? But San Bernardino, that wasn't a put-up job. Orlando wasn't a put-up job. There was a guy that luckily failed, but tried to blow up a marathon in New York and New Jersey. There was, of course, the Boston Marathon attack. There have been other very real terrorist attacks. There was the attempted underpants bombing, of course, which luckily failed, which in fact, intelligence agents helped the guy get on the plane in the Netherlands, not knowing he had a bomb in his pants and wanting to follow him and see who he talked to when he got here. As the State Department admitted, they want to see who he talked to when he got here. He almost blew up a plane over Detroit on Christmas Day, 2009. But in the meantime, it took a while. You know, Al-Qaeda blew their load on September 11th. They didn't need to keep attacking us. They got their Afghan war. It worked. And so it took a few years for anybody to be motivated enough by our new round of wars to go ahead and start this kind of second wave of attacks. But Daryl, they needed your aunt and uncle to be afraid in the meantime. So they needed Robert Mueller to entrap these idiots, just like you described, you know? Find the slowest kid down at the Islamic bookstore and work on him and work on him and work on him until you trick him into saying something stupid and then give him life in prison. and parade him on TV and say, oh my God, look at the

0: never-ending parade of terrorists that we parade before you. It's the most cynical thing, dude. It sucks. It's it's really just shameful shit. All right, we gotta go. We gotta go, dude. Let me show you this, though. This here is Scott Horton brand coffee. And don't worry, I share the spoils with my buddy Daryl Cooper. It's really good drinking, man. I have this stuff every morning. And I love the camera follows you around. Oh,
1: it follows you there. I hate that. Here I am with, look at me. Look at the Scott Horton coffee, everybody. What the hell?
0: There you go. It's good, man. What you do is you grind it up and or you get it ground already and you drink it in the morning.
1: I'm doomed. Hold on. Let me unplug it up here.
0: I don't know what you're doing over there, Mr. Cooper. We're also brought to you, everyone, by the Martyr Made Podcast. That is Daryl Cooper's great podcast, History Made Human. Listen all about the miners of West Virginia, all about the cultists of Guyana. Learn all about blacks and Jews in the public schools in the Northeast. Learn all about the world wars. And now this one here, man, is called Enemy. The Germans War, about World War II. And you're going to really get a kick out of that. And by the way, hey, look, here's my podcast. It's also on Substack, The Scott Horton Show. And then also, check this out. I'm back in business, Daryl Cooper. Liberty Stickers. .com. It used to be just thebumpersticker.com, but it changed it. But anyway, I sold this company in 2004, and I would just make up stickers from time to time, but like, I got other jobs. I don't know. But Rick, he kept the company going this whole time. Thebumpersticker.com is still a company. The guy sold it to. But he said, hey, man, you want Liberty stickers back? And I says, yeah. So I got Liberty stickers back. So can you see? I got America First and Collectivism Kills and Fight Back While You Still Can. And end apartheid in Israel. And I want you to be a tax-paying, welfare-collecting, empire-supporting, sniveling little bitch. And Lockheed Martin, every time Israel kills a child, we make 50 bucks. Military recruiters lie. Oh, woohoo. I'm so scared. 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U.S. Army, die for Israel. 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So you can go and buy stickers there. All right. And then also stop by the Scott Horton Academy on your way. 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And that's it. See you next Thursday night. We're live here on Thursdays. Thanks, Daryl.
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5: From Feature Story News in Washington, I'm Jagruti Dave. Russia has launched a massive strike on Kyiv, firing nearly 500 drones and more than 70 missiles at the Ukrainian capital, killing at least 21 people and injuring dozens more. The assault comes after Ukraine targeted Moscow with 61 drones, hitting what Ukrainian President Volodymyr Zelensky said was a satellite communications center used to coordinate Russian military operations. Dasha Chernyshova reports from Moscow.
6: The Russian officials insist that this is the retaliation against Ukrainian military for their actions that Moscow labels as terrorism on the Russian territory. The Kremlin also saying that Russia is going to continue to step up pressure on Ukraine because they are seeing the increased Ukrainian attacks on the Russian territory.
5: Indirect talks between the US and Iran in Doha have concluded, with Qatar saying positive progress was made. The discussions centered heavily around the Strait of Hormuz, where shipping remains at roughly a third of pre-war levels. While US President Donald Trump has sought to portray the reopening of the strait in a positive light, experts say Tehran understands the strategic value of controlling access through the strait. Kate Fisher reports from Washington.
7: He knows that domestically, the cost of filling up your car at the gas station is really important to American voters. And he knows he needs to keep those fuel prices low, especially ahead of the midterm elections coming up in November. So keeping free transit through the strait is vital for the US president. And the Iranians know that, of course, and that is why they know they can use this as leverage to try to put pressure on the Americans at the negotiating table.
5: Taylor Swift and Travis Kelce's rehearsal dinner is due to get underway at Madison Square Garden's Infosys Theatre in New York, ahead of the couple's wedding at the arena on Friday. Around 1,000 guests are expected for the black tie wedding celebration under strict secrecy rules, including non-disclosure agreements and a ban on mobile phones. Mitch McCann reports from New York.
8: I know that many people are speculating what is on the menu for Taylor Swift and Travis Kelce. Well, some reporters have been hanging outside the garden here in the last couple of days and have seen workers carrying in boxes of blackened meat, boneless chicken breasts, chicken legs, french fries, onion rings, orange peppers, eggs and heavy whipping cream. I don't know what that tells us, but there's likely to be a big menu for this celebration over the next couple of days.
5: From bureaus worldwide, this I'm Lakshmi is FSN. Singh.
9: More than half of the American population is under a heat or extreme heat advisory today to take protective measures against dangerously high temperatures expected to stretch into the holiday weekend. That's in much of the central and eastern U.S. NPR's Brian Mann has more from New York.
10: The National Weather Service says high heat and humidity will push the heat index into triple digits and trigger storms. Here in New York City, officials have opened hundreds of cooling centers and launched a fleet of cooling vans and buses that will patrol looking for vulnerable people. Mayor Zoran Mamdani urged people to check on neighbors.
11: We know that on an annual basis, we lose about 500 New Yorkers due to heat-related illness. However, we are speaking about what could be the hottest day in more than a decade.
10: The dangerously hot weather comes as millions of people are traveling and celebrating the 4th of July and watching World Cup soccer matches. Officials say people should prepare by bringing water, staying hydrated, and limiting physical activity. Brian Mann, NPR News, New York.
9: Now this week, Mayor Mamdani joked, if you happen to be getting married at Madison Square Garden, you can set a good example for the city by staying indoors and cool. A wink to a Taylor Swift, Travis Kelce rumored wedding tomorrow? Officially, nobody's talking. Iran is enjoying an unexpected windfall after the Trump administration lifted sanctions on the country's oil sales. Here's NPR's Jackie Northam.
12: Lifting long-standing sanctions on its oil exports was a key demand by Iran during recent peace negotiations with the U.S. and could pull in between $8 and $10 billion for the regime while the agreement is in effect until August 21st. It can be extended if both sides agree. President Trump defended lifting oil sanctions, saying in exchange, Iran agreed to open the Strait of Hormuz. Bob McNally, president of Rapidan Energy Group, says the president had little choice.
13: This is a ransom payment for oil. It's what it is. Iran took Hormuz hostage, and we had to pay Iran to release the hostage.
12: There's been pushback by Iran hawks who say the regime will use money from oil sales to build up its military and proxies in the region. Jackie Northam, NPR News.
9: Google lost an appeal in Europe. Judges at the European Union's top court dismissed the tech giant's challenge of a more than 4 billion euro antitrust fine. The EU imposed the penalty after finding that Google leveraged its Android operating system to stifle competition. Google, however, says Android has actually bolstered competition with Apple. Latest jobs report says Labor Department found that U.S. employers added 57,000 jobs in the month of June. The nation's unemployment rate is at 4.2%. You're listening to NPR. Nation's capital is gearing up for a bigger-than-usual 4th of July holiday bash. NPR's Joel Rowe says that means no flights in or out of DCA.
14: The Federal Aviation Administration says it will suspend air traffic near downtown Washington during the celebration for the country's 250th birthday, which will include fireworks and flyovers by military jets. The FAA says it expects flight operations at Ronald Reagan Washington National Airport to be paused on Friday for 3 hours between 10 a.m. and 1 p.m. local time, and again from noon to midnight on Saturday, July 4th. The airport, which is located just a few miles from the National Mall, was the scene of a deadly mid-air collision between a military helicopter and a passenger jet last year. Joel Rose, NPR News, Washington.
9: Drowning's leading cause of death for children and kids with autism are at even higher risk than others. Now, a state-funded program in Florida is trying to change that. More from NPR's Janaki Mehta.
15: Florida has, since 2024, been giving money to low-income families for swim lessons. Today, it's expanding that program to give priority to kids with autism, who are at much higher risk because they're prone to wandering. The Swim Buddies program at the YMCA of South Florida is already offering lessons tailored to each child's needs.
16: Blow, Mackenzie, blow.
17: Blow.
15: Like this child, who's learning to breathe safely without choking by practicing to blow above water, using a ping pong ball she can see, moving with her breath. Research shows that just with 5 or 6 quality lessons, kids with autism can improve their swimming skills. Janaki Mehta, NPR News.
9: It's NPR.
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0: 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For Between the Lines, I'm Scott Harris.
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5: You're watching Provoked with Daryl Cooper and Scott Horton, debunking the propaganda lies of the past, present, and future. This is Provoked.
6: Oh my God, it's Friday night. It's time for another show. I am Scott Horton. He is, of course, the great Daryl Cooper, Martyr Maid, the most honest and accomplished historian in American history. The greatest ever. And my great co-host here on the show. And tonight, I've been bragging about this for a few weeks now. It is the Libertarian Institute's latest publication, our 20th book, including, yes, five of mine, 15 more that I only published but didn't write. This one is, if I can get the glare off the cover for you, it is the Trump Assassination Plots. Only without the burp in the title. The Trump Assassination Plots by the great Ken Silva, who is, I guess, a something or other fellow at the Libertarian Institute. And welcome to the show, Ken. Great to have you on tonight.
7: Oh, thank you very much for having me. I'm not a fellow, just a contributor, but you published my book, so I'm very grateful for that.
6: Good. Well, we'll have to think of a title for you or something. I did, and you're welcome. And thank you. It was a mutually beneficial exchange, this publication of your great book. And I'm very happy that it's our 20th book at the Institute. And so we're going to interview you tonight. I done already read the thing. I kind of sprung the news on Mr. Cooper late here. But he's an intelligent man. And I think he's going to probably think of some interesting questions to ask you, regardless of whether he's had a chance to look at the book very thoroughly or not. But I wanted to start with, I think we might have talked about this a little bit on the phone. There's a guy that I follow on the YouTubes who goes by the name of Hoover, who does the pilot debrief where he goes through NTSB investigations and tells the stories of how planes crashed. And he likes to use this analogy of the holes in the Swiss cheese lining up. So this guy, he was tired, his instruments failed, and there was a low cloud ceiling, and it was the air traffic controller's first day on the job, and these are the holes in the Swiss cheese that lined up to lead the plane to crash into the side of the mountain, right? And so, and he's got 100 of them or whatever, and in almost every case, there's like 5 or 6 or 7 things that go wrong that lead to the deaths of the poor people on the plane, right? Kind of thing. So it occurs to me, or it did occur to me as I was reading your book, I thought of Hoover and his Swiss cheese holes often, that that's, at least at first glance, a lot of what it looks like happened at Butler, Pennsylvania, where you just had a lot of essentially boneheaded cops doing boneheaded cop stuff and not providing good enough security, while the proverbial lone kook was able to slip through the cracks. Tell us your basic assessment here.
7: Yeah, well, if you want to frame it in the, you know, the Swiss cheese example that you just gave, I guess the first instance of this would have happened around like all early afternoon. There was a guy whose job was specifically to have equipment to see if there were drones in the sky, and he couldn't get it to work. At one point, he's on like a 1-800 hotline trying to get this thing up and running. Finally, he like switches out the Ethernet cable at 4 p.m. and the thing gets running at 4:15 p.m. Well, the alleged would-be assassin, Thomas Crooks, just flew his drone over the site at 4 p.m. So it was like a couple minutes after Crooks flew his drone, you get this thing running. And yeah, I don't know if you want to go through all the examples of this, but there were just many things where if a couple of different decisions were made, or if it was decisions were made a few minutes early, I think things would have been a lot different.
6: Mm-hmm. So you know, a few of these were just, you know, from my notes here, the guy stayed up late drinking the night before, mm-hmm. which seems to be a story of Secret Service failures oftentimes. The Ethernet cable thing that you mentioned. I mean, as victim, a completely unfair victim of technical problems myself, that is the least thing in the world for the universe to do to somebody. Is your damn gadget won't work. And it's a bad Ethernet cable of all damn things. So I can see why, you know, he found it in the last place he checked after working all morning trying to figure out what was wrong with the dang thing. It shouldn't have been the cable, for God's sake. There's that one. And then there's the cops not respecting each other or liking each other. The feds versus the locals. And also the lady versus the guy who doesn't like her and thinks she doesn't do a good job and that kind of thing. So you have those kind of intra-cop personalities, means that they're not really working together as a team the way that they kind of ought to be. And then I have one of the first thing in my notes here is, well, yes, I'll skip that for 1 second. It was these guys, essentially, even when they're giving each other good information, they're not then broadcasting it out and passing it, making sure that everybody else knows. So you have like some avenues of communication are open, but it ain't enough. Where if it had just been a little bit broader, that might have made the difference. But then also, I guess, the first real mystery of the book is the ATF agent. the government department itself, or DHS, says that they didn't have anyone there officially. But this guy was right there on scene and messing around. Can you tell us, what do you know about that? And is it a very suspicious kind of thing, like the mystery Secret Service agents in Dallas in 63?
7: I certainly have my suspicions about the ATF agent. Yeah, what you're referencing is there's this Secret Service lady who's, I guess, doing crowd control, and she bumps into a guy and she doesn't know him. She's like, who are you anyways? And he says he's with the ATF. And then after, you know, everything hits the wall a couple days later, people are asking like, well, who is this ATF guy? You know, why was he there? Because the ATF wasn't part of the security plan at all. And the ATF is totally stonewalled. Congress and all the, you know, investigators, they said he was, quote, there in his personal capacity. It is very strange. I found local text messages where there's a Robert McGlennon with the ATF who's referenced. I looked him up on LinkedIn, and he's a former Department of Energy security guy who worked in nuclear security. Like, I haven't heard of many people who jump from the DOE to the ATF to work in Pittsburgh and make gun cases. So it's very strange. He probably had a top secret security clearance. And if we're just speculating here, I'm wondering if they were actually expecting, like, if they had Crooks on their radar, because of course he had bombs found in his trunk. And maybe the ATF guy was there for that. But that's total speculation.
6: Okay, so I guess at this point, can you go ahead and kind of take us through the morning as far as, I mean, you don't have to give us every little timestamp, but can you sort of give us, you know, walk us through what Thomas Crooks was doing? And, you know, at what point different cops started noticing him and doing anything about it? And essentially help us understand how they were too late to stop this kid. And he was able to take all these shots at the once and future president of the United States of America like this. It just seems so crazy. And never even mind, we'll talk more about the perpetrator in a minute and the craziness of his whole character and all that. In the situation there that morning, at the very best, we have some real Keystone Coptitude going on, but still, like, help us understand how it happened.
7: Yeah, I think the locals really did their best under the circumstances where they were kind of totally cut off by the Secret Service and they didn't know what they were dealing with. And they notified the Secret Service about this guy multiple times. But, you know, the short and quick of it is he shows up that morning. He probably cased the place out. He goes home back to the Pittsburgh area, which is like 45 minutes away. He gets his rifle and then he comes back, immediately flies his drone, you know, right before the equipment gets up running to detect drones. The first reported sighting of Crooks came at 4:30 p.m. But the people who saw him, these snipers up in the AGR building that he used as a rooftop perch, say they saw Crooks at that time, but Crooks was actually on the other side of the site, which is a big mystery. Like, who did they actually see? Why did they find him suspicious? The first confirmed law enforcement sighting of Crooks was shortly after 5 p.m. This time he's seen with a rangefinder. And this message does get passed to the Secret Service Command Center from the locals, but the Secret Service Command Center leader, Jeffrey Burr, he never put that over the radios. Instead, he tells another guy in the command center to call somebody and have the counter sniper. But the Secret Service Command Center leader, Jeffrey Burr, he never put that over the radios. Instead, he tells another guy in the command center to call.

0: And this time, I guess he knows he was spotted and he takes off running. And this is like a crucial mistake by the locals. But again, I can't really hang him for this, is that they thought he was running all the way around the building when in fact he went like in between in a little alcove and climbed up. So while all the cops are searching for him on the north side of the building, he's actually on top of the roof. He's seen on top of the roof by the locals around like 6:06. And this is another mistake by the locals. But again, I think it's a little bit understandable where the local command center leader, when he hears that they have a guy on the roof, he radios that on channel 3, which is like it was like the traffic cops, some sheriff's deputies on the ground. But channel 4 was his own snipers and like the actual SWAT team that would have responded. So those snipers in the building did not know at this point that there's somebody. If they just look outside, they might be able to see Crooks. But that's not just because the command center leader was like sitting on his thumbs. Instead, he picks up his cell phone and again calls the Secret Service command center and tells them again. Now he tells them there's somebody on the roof. And this is like the first real dispute, is that the command center leader, Jeffrey Burr with the Secret Service, says nobody ever told him there was somebody on the roof. Whereas the local command center leader and his counterpart inside the Secret Service command center both say that, yes, we did tell Jeffrey Burr this information. But at this point, we're like 3 minutes before the shooting. While all this is transpiring, there's a local cop at a nearby police station, and he's hearing the chatter. I guess he's like a relatively younger, fitter guy. He decides to go get the kid himself. He drives all the way to the AGR building, has a partner boost him up. This is on body cam. He looks up, Crooks points the weapon at him. He drops down. And then the shooting's like 20 seconds later.
1: Okay, so... Well, that you did answer one thing that I did have as a follow-up, which was about the guys who were inside the building that was even above, because he's on the roof of a one-story building and they are in a second story on the building right next door. And they could have just looked out the window and to the left and seen him, but didn't. And then, but it was because they were on the wrong radio channel. I guess that explains that.
0: Yeah. Although,
1: even I still think 20 seconds is a long time after seeing him up there. Even if the guy sprained his ankle, like draw your weapon and then, hey, boost me back up. I'm going to take my shot, right? But then he didn't do that.
0: Yeah, his body cam shows that he falls down and he had a gun pointed at him. So he sprints to his car to like go get his rifle, I guess.
1: And, well, fair enough too. You know what? Okay.
0: And at that point, the local command center does switch it over to channel 4 like 15 seconds before the shooting. It says, okay, the guy on the roof has a long gun. One of those snipers up in the second story had gone to the bottom because he's the one that saw Crooks running off. And so he went to the bottom, I guess, to talk to the local cops. I don't know. It's weird that he left his post. But then the other sniper was looking out the north window and he actually saw a bicycle and a backpack that were just left unattended. It turned out they didn't belong to Crooks, but he was just watching that because I think they thought it was connected. And then he hears it. He goes to the other room. He sticks out his window just in time to see Crooks get shot. But that's nice.
1: So he's distracted by the bicycle there.
0: Yeah.
1: All right. Now,
0: and this is the real scandal starts now, if you want to get into that.
1: Okay. Well, go ahead. Yeah.
0: Sure. So there's like a lot of anomalies. A lot of things we just discussed are really weird that, you know, why didn't the Secret Service Command Center ever say anything on the radios? I do think that's suspicious. But this next part's a scandal any way you slice it, is that the Secret Service snipers actually waited over 15 seconds to respond. And it was a local cop from the ground who shot Crooks first. Crooks got off 8 shots in 5 seconds. And then the ninth shot in like the 6th second came from a local cop on the ground. And then there were 10 whole seconds that passed again until the Secret Service sniper finally put that final bullet into Crooks. And like, I've been thinking about this a lot. Like, I could have given the Secret Service sniper the benefit of the doubt, saying maybe it was hard to get him in his scope. He had to, you know, calibrate things. And then the local cop hits Crooks. Crooks

0: staggers back. He has to re-aim. But the real scandal here, outside of the 15 seconds, is that he was already looking in his scope. We've got footage of him looking in his scope 7 seconds before shots were fired. And then he was asked about this in front of the House committee that investigated this. And he insisted that he didn't see Crooks until the shots were finished. Like, he didn't see Crooks until Crooks had stopped firing. A couple days later, he goes in front of the Senate and he gives the same story, but some heroic Senate staffer, I don't know who this is, but this is like a Perry Mason moment where he pulls out the sniper's own notes and says, well, Mr. King, his name's David King, your own notes that we got from the Secret Service, right, that you wrote right after the incident, say that you saw him crawling into place and you saw him firing. So your testimony doesn't match the notes. So maybe he's just trying to cover his own ass because Trump has actually called this guy a hero. But either it's really, he's covering his ass, that's bad enough, or it's something even more nefarious.
1: Well, I mean, is it possible that he missed his first couple of shots or something like that? Or we know exactly how many casings, et cetera. So
0: yeah, there were 10 shots.
1: First shot, but he didn't take the first shot until 15 seconds after he had already been killed by the local cop on the ground.
0: 23 seconds in total from the time he started looking through the scope, 15 seconds after shooting had started, and then 10 seconds after shooting had stopped. After the local cop hits him, there's 10 seconds of silence, and then one final bullet.
1: So, if he was just a regular guy, I would say, well, maybe he just froze up and was like, holy crap, what do I do or something. But this is a guy who presumably is very well trained for precisely this, or was he the wrong guy for that job? I mean,
0: well, that's hard to know because these secrets, he's been with the Secret Service for over 20 years. These guys are marksmen, but a lot of the Secret Service people aren't actually combat vets or anything like that. Unlike this heroic local cop, Aaron Zalapone, he had a couple tours in Iraq and he actually saw combat. And he's down on the ground and the bullets are flying right over his head and he hits the guy on the roof from the ground. So it's really inexcusable to me, but I guess maybe you could chalk it off to incompetence. He had been drinking the night before. But again, I return to the contradictory testimony, which just looks really, really bad. And another weird thing is that Trump, after the White House Correspondents' Dinner attack a couple weeks ago, he again called this guy a hero and he said, oh, David, he responded within 4.2 seconds, which just isn't right at all. So it's, yeah, Trump, he's like, oh, I see David. I say, I love you, David. But like Trump's just misinformed about the attempt on his own life.
1: All right. Well, I better let Mr. Cooper get in here. You got anything for us?
2: So I guess I'm still a little bit, I don't know all the details of this. Scott did me the honor of telling me that you were going to be on today about, well, I think he told me this morning, but I didn't see the text message till a couple hours ago. So forgive me on that. I haven't had a chance to look at the book yet. Maybe you answered
1: that too. I didn't decide to move him to me.
2: Okay.
1: Yesterday.
0: Scott does that.
2: So,
1: I was trying to get the thing done.
2: All of the extenuating circumstances like leading up to this that you've mentioned, I get it. Things happen. Sometimes a bunch of things happen. It seems really unlikely, but they happen anyway. How did a guy who was already on the radar of at least local law enforcement end up on a roof 130 yards from the president with a clear line of sight? That just seems impossible to me. I mean, obviously it happened, but what would you say was like the primary failure that allowed him to even be in that position?
0: Well, the AGR building that he used as a rooftop perch was put outside of the Secret Service perimeter, which again made absolutely no sense. It's like it's outside of the perimeter, but it's within 150 yards of Trump. It had a clear line of sight. And their excuse, I guess, is they were supposed to put a bunch of like Penske trucks and farm equipment that would have blocked the line of sight from the rooftop. They show up on Saturday morning and that equipment's not there. And I guess nobody took initiative. There was no leadership or anything. But, that's a poor excuse, but that's the story they're giving.
2: Hmm.
0: Well, and then, of course, you know, you got the Secret Service director saying the roof was too slope to actually post somebody on top. Like, that's probably the thing that everybody remembers from this event is the slope roof fallacy. But yeah, again, just a piss poor excuse.
1: All right. So look, I mean, I got a couple of pages worth of notes here, and luckily we have lots of time. So hopefully we'll be able to get through a lot of this, but I think we need to stop for a moment and remark on the either miraculous or just absolute luckiest thing in the whole world, or the absolute inexplicable, unexplainable, and motive for a great many conspiracies is the fact that this 5.56 round, or was it 2.23, but whatever, this thing, it hit probably the part of the body, like this, just the skin. I mean, pinch the top of your ear, the tiny little bit of skin just above the cartilage. It did not destroy the cartilage. Just the skin above the cartilage got the slightest nick and caused, you know, some pretty bad bleeding for a second. And then that was it. And like, other than getting shot like through a long thumbnail or something, like this is the most you can get shot with the least amount of damage that you could possibly think of. Right. And so some people just don't believe it. It's got to be a fake blood pack. It has to be a put on of some kind. Either Trump did it, or the Israelis, or someone came in and staged this thing somehow. I saw someone who, you know, in the last, you know, month or so on Twitter, who is much more of like a libertarian movement type person than a conspiracist, who just says, this has to be fake. And even if you say people in the audience were killed, well, that's got to be fake too, because it's just what, you know. So people, based on what does seem quite impossible, unless you really have religious faith and you really believe, you know, that it's possible for an angel to intervene in a circumstance like this or something, then if that's par for the course for you, then fine. But for everybody else, like, wow, that's pretty miraculous anyway, or maybe even completely unbelievable. So can you just talk a little bit about your perspective on the nearness of the miss here?
0: Yeah, and I've really yet to encounter a coherent theory for how he actually could have staged this. So it's hard to really know what I'm grappling with. But most people bring up the ear saying, oh, where's the scar? I think there's a little bit of discoloration, but yeah, there's no scar. But if a bullet, you know, grazes the skin without actually cutting through the cartilage, there's going to be a lot of blood with. And it's not going to leave a scar. So it is plausible. I grant you, he is just like the luckiest guy in the world, I guess. But, you know, the bullets were real. The blood was real. The bodies were real. The Pulitzer Prize winning photographer, Doug Mills, took a photo of the second shot going right over Trump's shoulder. And it shows the bullet. And perhaps just as importantly, it shows his hand starting to go up to his ear. And there's no squib or anything in his hand. There's a bunch of like close-up, high-definition photos of him before the shooting. There's no blood packet in his hat or behind. If it's behind his ear, how does the blood go in front of his face? You know, keep in mind, this is Biden's FBI, Biden's Secret Service. All the stuff I explained to you about the locals chasing the kid, that, you know, that shows to me that there was a real threat and the response was genuine. And perhaps my favorite piece of evidence that I found reading through the investigation transcripts is the fact that in the chaos when he got shuttled off to the hospital, his personal doctor was actually left behind. And so he goes to Butler Hospital and they actually have a Butler doctor examine his ear. And then they're going to fly straight to, I think it's New Jersey right afterwards. And they tell the Butler doctor, you have to come with us. And so I would have think that if this was some kind of staged thing, he would have been keeping his doctor close at hand. They would have showed up to the hospital and said, you know, the locals aren't allowed to see the ear. This is national security. But that's not the case. It was actually a local doctor that saw it. So, you know, I think this show takes questions at the end. If anybody has a better theory or has specific questions about it, you know, happy to get into it. But I would hope that would convince, you know, most rational people.
1: Yeah.
2: Hold on, Scott. Let me get one in. Yeah. So people who think that it's staged, they always share this one video where like after it happens, a guy who looks like he's security, I guess, goes and gets that photographer you were talking about and brings him over and puts him in position as that flag is being lowered down behind him. What is going on with that? I mean, do we know what's going on?
0: That's a great question. And so, yeah, people say the flag gets lowered down. But if you look at it from a million other camera angles, the flag's just fluttering and it just happens. Nah. The wind stops and the flag, it's not lowered down. It just flutters into place. Again, you know, Trump's the luckiest guy, right? For the photo of him pumping his fist. And actually that pro-Trump guy, Brick Suit, he's the one that took that footage that shows the guy. And at first, yeah, it does seem like he's kind of escorting the photographers, but one of the photographers is wearing Meta glasses and they were running at the time. And there's other angles that show that that quote unquote escort is actually keeping the photographers, like telling them, like, stay back, don't get too close. The photographers are just doing their job. They know where to go right when the action is happening.
1: Now, you talk a bit, a couple of different points in the book, Ken, about the kind of mysterious autopsy and coroner report and all of that. And essentially, I think what you're getting at with all of that is they're covering up the fact of the local cop's bullets effect on the guy before the Secret Service got around to killing him. That was the point of destroying the body, was to pretend that it was the Secret Service that got all the relevant shots.
0: Yes. Yeah. So I was the reporter that actually published the autopsy and the toxicology reports in late 2024.
1: At the beginning here that, you know, probably what 60% of this is your original reporting on this stuff, you know, quite unlike the books that I write, which are like 10%.
0: Yeah. Those exclusively obtained documents. So thank you for plugging that. Yes. And yeah. So the autopsy says that Crooks was shot in through the left side of his neck, out the right side, and then the bullet went back into his shoulder, fragmented, and created two re-exit wounds, which is, that's probably what happened. It was a 300 Win Mag. It was a giant round. But then, of course, the medical examiner released the body for cremation before Congress or anybody else could examine it. And the x-ray shows that there's still fragments inside the shoulder, which probably tells you that the local cops, 223, did hit something. We think it might have even hit the buttstock of Crooks' gun. But either way, the local cop had to have done something because Crooks stopped firing after the local cop shot. So despite that evidence and all the reason that would dictate that the local cop's bullet obviously saved the day, the medical examiner and the FBI both insist that, no, it's just the Secret Service that hit Crooks, you know, against all reason. That's, yeah, one mistake that the medical examiner made in his examining. The other one is the toxicology report, which I got the report and then I published it, and I didn't notice this for another couple months until a Twitter sleuth came to me and said, it looks like this report is incomplete. The examiner collected like 9 specimens from Crooks, like 4 vials of blood, some urine, bile, eye fluid, and an envelope of hair. And it's numbered 1 through 9. But when you look at the results, it only lists the results for like 6 of the specimens. So there was like a tube of blood, some bile, and an envelope of hair. And those results aren't included in the report. So he either collected them and didn't test them, or he just admitted the results from the report. But either way, that's like another big question I have, because they say the kid wasn't on drugs at all, but they've only said drugs of abuse, like meth, cocaine, heroin. We haven't gotten anything about, you know, psychotropics or other types of drugs.
1: Which have been tied to all kinds of, you know, mass shootings and other, you know, crazy crimes. So,
0: yeah.
1: All right. Now, look, I don't want to skip to Ryan Ruth or the Iranians yet. We still do have some time. So I do want to focus still on Crooks here a little bit. You know, we basically covered all the Keystone Cop stuff and most of the red herrings, you know, and all of that kind of deal. But so And to Daryl's question about like, how was he able to do all of this? And I think, you know, the divided responsibility on the scene, as you described, you know, has a lot to do with that. But I guess, you know, the real question here then is on the background of this guy, you know, what if you want to address the BlackRock commercial, it's in there. I know people are very interested in that. So maybe that's worth addressing. But then what all do we know about this guy, whether he was just what some kind of fame seeking kook or like what his motive was, or whether anyone else helped to encourage him to do this or even helped him to accomplish this task. I mean, you know, the hugely important person murdered or almost murdered by a lone nut is a cliche of bullshit, right? That's the thing that they all say, that we don't believe it, right? So like, now maybe it's possible because rifles are good for that. Anyone can reach out and touch someone. I mean, that's how it works. But, you know, why should I believe that this is even the guy? Or what do we know about him that could help us to understand why this kid basically would dare to attempt such a thing?
0: Well, you asked a really interesting question, is why we should even believe it's him. And a lot of people don't believe it's him. We haven't gotten any facial recognition or DNA evidence from law enforcement. So a lot of people don't even think it's Crooks. I do think it's him because they did give the body to the funeral home. Maybe the parents didn't even look at the face, but I think it's reasonable to think it was Crooks. They traced the gun to his father. His car was there. But, you know, again, due to the lack of the transparency from the feds, you know, I don't blame people that aren't just aren't going to believe anything until they actually see solid evidence. The best evidence that we have that it's him is there's a picture of him dead on the rooftop, and his ear actually had unique bumps on the helix that match his school pictures. So I think it's pretty solid. The BlackRock commercial, I wouldn't read too much into that. They were doing a commercial on managing teachers' pensions, and I guess they just filmed at Bethel Park High School. Crooks happened to be in it. It is weird. I think it's far weirder, like Ryan Ruth being in an Azov battalion commercial is probably more interesting.
1: Well, as long as you bring that up, and we'll get back to that in a minute, but
0: yeah.
1: That was what was so weird about the BlackRock commercial, supposedly, was that people mistook that Azov battalion video of Ryan Ruth as also being a BlackRock video. So, and I've seen people numerous times say, oh my God, explain that both of these guys were in BlackRock videos, when no, only one of them was. The other guy was in a neo-Nazi video.
0: Yeah, that's
1: it. It's just different. So with the coincidence, it's an interesting coincidence. Without the coincidence, it's totally meaningless.
0: Exactly, exactly. I mean, as far as who Crooks was and what his motivations might have been, I mean, those are the million-dollar questions. Like, the Congress did a giant investigation, did a pretty decent accounting of the security failures, interviewed over 40 local, state, federal law enforcement that were there. So that part of the event's covered, but the FBI totally stonewalled them. There were over 1,000 interviews conducted in the FBI's investigation. Each one, they produced something called a 302, which is an interview report. So we've got over 1,000 of those. And they only gave like 30 to Congress. And I think those 30 are probably the interviews of like the actual cops that were there. And it was just a really piss poor job by Congress, because they had this special committee formed. They had subpoena power, and they just took no for an answer. They just didn't pressure the FBI at all. Same goes for the Senate Homeland Security Committee. They got a tour at Quantico where they were shown Crooks' rifle and shown a few heavily redacted documents, but they didn't get anything from the FBI either. And, you know, I know, you know, Rand Paul's a pretty popular guy among libertarians, but he actually shut down the investigation into the assassination attempts last July. I guess he wanted to focus on COVID, but it upset a lot of the other members like Ron Johnson. Like, why are we shutting this down prematurely when we haven't gotten anything on Crooks? So The only information on Crooks is just public accounts of the people who knew him. By all accounts, he was like a really smart, respectable, respectful young man. 4.0 in high school, goes to community college, does really well there too, is set to go to Robert Morris University in the fall. I guess the weirdest anomaly I found is that on July 14th, 2024, he's writing the community college. He had just graduated and he's asking for his diploma. I guess he needed proof of graduation in order to go to Robert Morris University that fall. So less than a month of him ending up dead on a rooftop, he's still making plans to go to university, which doesn't make any sense. But then the public side of Crooks is all, you know, straight A student, blah, blah, blah. But Tucker Carlson did obtain some social media activity from him a couple months ago that kind of show a whole nother side to him. And this is from like 2019, 2020. So it's hard to know how much to read into it. He was only 16 at the time, but he's on YouTube openly talking about like assassinating politicians, bombing federal buildings. He's looking for information on school shootings. And then he just went dark. He started using like VPNs and encryption. So that's all we got. But I think that little bit from Tucker is significant for two reasons. A, he had to have been flagged, at least by Google, probably got a tip sent to law enforcement. He was on the Fed's radar in some capacity. He had to have been openly advocating for violence on YouTube. And B, I think it might show you the kind of kid he was, where these kids who are like into school shootings, mass shootings, they find their way to these obscure chat rooms where a lot of these school shooters and mass shooters are manipulated. Again, that's total speculation, but he does seem to fit a profile based on that limited amount of evidence that we have.
1: All right, so hold that thought, Cooper. I'm going to turn it over to you in just one second. But first, I got to tell the people about Matt Cercely and his great tax advice. It's agoristtaxadvice.com. And I probably should have done a better job in the past of specifying that this is really for small businessmen or people who make pretty significant salaries who need to find ways to protect their money from the tax man. This is none of that gimmicky loophole stuff where you don't have to pay taxes. You do too. But Matt Cercely will just make sure that you pay the absolute minimum of what you have to pay. That is agoristtaxadvice.com. And that helps make this show possible. So, Cooper, you got anything on Pennsylvania before we switch to Ryan Ruth down at the golf course?
2: Yeah, so Tucker's also said that, and I don't think he's speculating about this. I mean, he obviously has a lot of connections in D.C. and in the White House. He said that Trump specifically shut this investigation down before it was finished. And then you have Joe Kent mentioning that, you know, there were some leads to follow, at least that, you know, may have pointed to some sort of, I don't know, I think he said foreign involvement. I assume that meant like maybe correspondence with Crooks at some point or something, but that they weren't allowed to run those down. Is there anything to like that you've seen about why that would be, or if that's the case?
0: Yeah, Trump's silence on this has been the most puzzling thing of all, arguably. When he took office, he said he wanted a briefing from the Secret Service and the FBI. He got the briefing and initially he expressed dissatisfaction, saying like, well, I trust my guys, but they didn't really explain this to me well. And then like a week later, he was asked about it again and he flips and says, actually, yeah, I guess, you know, Ryan Ruth, Thomas Crooks, just crazy guys. And he's been pretty much radio silent on it ever since. And yeah, I've also heard that he was the one that shut down the investigation himself. Again, it's just absolutely baffling. And that's probably why so many people think he staged it, because why would he be so quiet? You think this would be something he'd be harping on 24/7. Yeah, that's just something I don't really have a good answer for. Yeah, the Joe Kent thing, he said he wasn't allowed to investigate connections, which I guess that could be the answer that a lot of the pro-FBI people have given is like, well, who the hell is Joe Kent? Like this, it's like a bureaucratic turf war where they just don't want him butting in on an active criminal investigation. And I guess that's the same reason they gave for why he wasn't allowed to see any of the Charlie Kirk evidence either, because, you know, there's a open criminal case. So
2: what is the open criminal case in this instance?
0: Well, there was actually a grand jury convened. And at first I thought they had to have been investigating the parents. You know, he's making Anfo bombs in his bedroom. There's a large jug of racing fuel that they found. I'm like, okay, maybe they suspect that, you know, the racing fuel, like you had to have smelled it. There's no way that they just didn't know about what their son was doing. But it turns out that the grand jury, they didn't actually call any witnesses, which I've never heard before. They were just issuing subpoenas to tech companies overseas to collect internet data to see A, what his motive was, and B, if he was working with anybody else. And that grand jury, we also haven't gotten any information on. The DOJ earlier this year in like January, they touted the fact that they filed a motion that would allow them to take the grand jury evidence and give it to Congress, even though a lot of it's still sealed. And so I think they did give it to Congress, but now somebody in Congress is sitting on it. So again, it's just the lack of transparency is pretty pitiful. But I hope that answers your question. That's pretty much it.
1: Well, and yeah, and you make this clear in the book that there is an ongoing cover up here. I mean, the guy is dead, so he can't go on trial. So a lot of this stuff should have already been turned over to the public. And they have, was it 4 terabytes, 4.5 terabytes?
0: Yeah.
1: The data on this guy and all these other things. So
0: 75,000 pages on crooks. When it became apparent that the new regime, Kash Patel, wasn't going to release all this information, Judicial Watch filed a lawsuit. And we got a status report a couple months ago saying they have 75,000 responsive records. So far, we've gotten about 200. They've been trickling them out at like 50 a month. So at this pace, you know, we'll all be dead before all 75,000 are released.
1: Yeah. Hey, if you're just joining us, we're talking with Ken Silva and the Libertarian Institute. That's me and my guys. We just published this book, our 20th book, The Trump Assassination Plots. And so we're about done with Pennsylvania, I think, for now. So let me ask you about Ryan Ruth and the politics of Ryan Ruth, first of all. So this is the guy who attempted to, he never even did get a shot off. He was confronted by the Secret Service, but had set himself up a little sniper nest to try to kill Trump at his golf course in Mar-a-Lago in Palm Beach, Florida.
0: Palm Beach, yeah.
1: So the guy's doing life now. He was convicted. And you cover the trial and everything in the book too. But so this is also a lone nut caricature, if you want, although this one has a backstory. So I guess, can you just tell us a little bit about who this guy was and what seems to have motivated him to try to kill Donald Trump?
0: Yeah, unlike Crooks, we've got pretty much Ruth's whole life story, and almost all of it is just incredibly bizarre, starting from the early 2000s when he got busted. He's a construction worker, and he was employing a bunch of illegal immigrants. They got into a violent dispute. The police show up and find a bunch of dynamite that he was illegally possessing. He gets felony charges for that. A couple months later, cops pull him over while he's out on bond, and they find a machine gun in his passenger seat. He runs to his house. He has a standoff. After all that, he only gets probation. A couple years later, he gets more felony charges for buying stolen goods from like crackheads who would have raid construction sites, steal equipment and bring it to him, like tens of thousands of dollars of equipment, gets another round of probation. So multiple time felon. Now we're in the 2010s. He seems, you know, just like kind of a dirtbag criminal guy, but eventually somehow he becomes politically radicalized. We're not sure how. He was a Trump guy in 2016, briefly supported Tulsi Gabbard in 2019. And it was 2022 when Putin invaded. He just decided, I guess, he had to protect global democracy or, you know, join the good cause. So he goes to Poland, goes to cross the border and volunteer for like the International Legion or something. they say, you know, you're a 58-year-old construction worker, no combat experience, no thanks. So he starts recruiting foreign fighters instead, including veterans of Afghanistan and Syria. He says in his self-published book that his, quote, best partner in this endeavor was an Israeli, who I wasn't able to figure out who this mystery Israeli partner is. But this activity gets him flagged on, at one point I counted at least 7 federal or international agencies. A travel nurse who said he was spouting dangerous rhetoric reported him to the FBI, DHS, Interpol. He was flagged to Customs, CIA, a former CIA officer named Sarah Adams flagged him to the CIA. He was arrested in Ukraine at one point during a protest. We don't know how successful he was in recruiting these people or actually getting them to Ukraine, but we know he was texting Afghan veterans and Syrians. The State Department even opened up an investigation into him for violating arms trafficking regulations. Not that he was trafficking in arms, but that also covers, I guess, smuggling fighters. And the State Department had an open investigation into him as of the assassination attempt. So he does all this in Ukraine. He comes back, admits this while being interviewed by Customs to get back into the country. They just let him right through. I guess it was fine. He turns to human trafficking in early 2024. He's actually texting a human smuggler in Mexico named Ramiro about trying to get some Afghans into the U.S. It seems like he made his assassination plans concrete once Crooks failed his attempt. We've got text messages of him trying to buy a sniper rifle and a rocket launcher from somebody in Ukraine saying, you think Trump's going to be good for you? Like, we got to finish this guy off. And that, yeah, so that's pretty much the background of him. He's texting Afghans up to September 15th when the assassination attempt took place. He's camping out at the golf course about 11 hours before Trump's golfing on the fifth hole. The Secret Service is doing an advance. An agent spots him hiding in the bushes. The agent shoots 5 times from about 5 to 10 feet away, but misses all 5 times. Crooks runs away, gets into a Nissan Xterra and drives away, but a witness who heard the firing took the plates, and then he's pulled over on the I-95 about 45 minutes later. So another instance where the Secret Service didn't even catch the guy. It's thanks to this witness, they got him a little bit later, but he could have been at large for God knows how long.
1: Man.
0: That's a lot, I know.
1: Yeah. So in fairness to the Ukrainian Nazis in the aforementioned video, they disavowed this kook and said, hey, we didn't send him. And I guess, but I got to ask, right? Is there any indication that anyone in Ukraine had essentially hired him for this task in order to prevent Donald Trump from presumably screwing up their plans? I mean, it's an obvious question, although I'm not saying I believe that or have any indication or have seen any indication of that myself, but I wonder if you have.
0: No, I haven't seen any evidence. And in fact, somebody in Ukraine gave me the text messages of Ruth and this guy he tried to buy the rocket launcher from. And this Ukrainian guy is telling this late, she's like a documentarian in Ukraine who gave me this stuff. And he's saying, oh, I thought he was joking. And even he says, though, that, oh, maybe somebody leaked Trump's plans to him. So he's expressing surprise. Ruth did have a trial. He represented himself. He fired his public defenders. It was a total disaster. But I would imagine that if he was actually hired or explicitly told to do this, he could have blurted it out any time. They would have probably like Epstein him in prison to avoid even having that risk. So I don't think he was explicitly instructed to do something. I think it was a little more subtle than that. I talked to a lot of people who knew him in Ukraine, and I think he was very easily to be influenced. And he's hanging around with a lot of like virulent anti-Trumpers. Like one guy I talked to who knew him, like thinks the P tapes are real. At one point, he goes on a tangent to me about how he wants to punch J.D. Vance in the face. And so like Ruth is hanging out with this kind of crowd. And this isn't like, you know, your aunt that drinks wine and talks shit about Trump. These are like high status people. People that come from money, that all live in the Beltway, that have connections to the State Department. I think they all influenced Ruth, and he probably thought he would be a real hero if he did something. All that said, the biggest anomaly that I found or suspicious thing is the fact that he shows up at like 2:30 a.m. and is camping there for about 11 hours before the incident. And Trump's golf plans were last minute.
3: That's what I was going to ask, yeah.
0: Yeah, the final report of the House task force that investigated this says that the Secret Service was informed about Trump's golf plans at 2 a.m. So that happens at 2 a.m. and then Ruth shows up around that exact same time. He had been camping at a nearby truck stop for a couple weeks beforehand. But the timing of when Trump makes his plans, the Secret Service finds out about it, and then Ruth just happens to show up is a crazy coincidence. And also just the fact that Ruth knew exactly where to be. That area that he used as a sniper hideout was well known to the paparazzi that would hide there and take pictures of Trump. But, you know, that's still like it's an open secret among people in the trade, but I don't think that's something that like everybody in Palm Beach knew. So I want to know how he, like, why did he choose that specific spot and why did he show up at that specific time? I mean, those are major questions. Then quick aside, this could be nothing, but it is funny to mention that Lindsey Graham, huge Ukraine sponsor, was set to golf with Trump that day, Trump and Steve Witkoff. And at the last minute, he canceled. He told Sean Hannity that live on TV the next day, like, oh, I had something else to do, so I had to beg off at the last minute.
1: That's a coincidence.
0: I know. But it's
1: waterbed. He had to go. All right. Well, yeah. Now, how Ruth could have been tipped off that now's the time to go and stake out your spot. I mean, there's really only a couple of possibilities there, right? Like he was either at the Waffle House and overheard the Secret Service guys get their phone call, which is like a one in a billion, right? Mm-hmm. Or he was friends with a journalist who somehow found out and tipped him off, or he was friends with somebody. Doesn't sound like it'd be somebody inside Trump's inner circle, but inside somebody's inner circle who could have known that. That's a pretty small loop of information. Daryl Cooper?
2: Yeah, I mean, I guess where he got lucky, but that seems like the least likely explanation. It's hard to say. You know, it sounds like with Crooks and Ruth, we don't have a lot of their like electronic correspondence, whether social media, email, things like that. And I mean, that part of it is really interesting to me just because, you know, we have spotty evidence at times, but we have enough to like put a picture together of a lot of what that, you know, like the CIA was up to with MK Ultra. We know that like Ronan Bergman, the Israeli journalist, wrote about how the Israelis, you know, they had a program like that where they actually took one of their Palestinian prisoners and for 3 months turned him over to this psychologist who had him full control of him for those months and trying to get him to the point where he would be a, you know, Manchurian candidate, go kill Yasser Arafat, which they say failed, and all the MK Ultra experiments failed, which is exactly what I would say if they worked and I didn't want people to ask any more questions. But, you know, when I think about that, like all of those things, that's really tough. You got to like get this guy, put him in a building with this psychologist for 3 months and then hope it all works out at the end. And maybe it doesn't work at all. Maybe something like that doesn't work at all. Like, it's not possible. But what is very possible, and I would think that, forget intelligence agencies, even much less sophisticated actors and intelligence agencies know how to do pretty well, is go fishing online for somebody who might be vulnerable to manipulation and then work them over the course of a couple months or however long. And if it doesn't work, that's fine. You don't have this guy running out saying, hey, they took me into a building for 3 months and brainwashed me. You just have this guy who, you know, somebody was talking to him online about doing this and then he blocked him and whatever, move on. But that seems to me like a much more effective and efficient, you know, sort of Manchurian candidate thing that, you know, that very much would be possible. And again, would be available even to like relatively unsophisticated non-state actors. So it's really interesting to me that we don't really seem to have, I mean, with both of them, or well, Ruth's still in prison, so he's alive. But with Crooks, I mean, he's dead. Like, what's their excuse for continuing to stonewall? I mean, the investigation's basically over now, but even but they were stonewalling Congress, you said. What is their excuse for that? I mean, ongoing investigation?
0: Yeah, so last year, Kash Patel said, oh, the investigation's closed. Crooks acted alone, nothing to see here. The very next day, I file a FOIA, like, oh, if the investigation's closed, can we have the records? And I get a response in the, after a couple months saying we can't have the records because the investigation is still open. And now they've switched it. I'm pretty sure in direct response to my FOIA and me talking about this on all the shows, they say the investigation is open but inactive. So, like, we'll still take tips and look into stuff, but you know, we're not actively digging through information. And I just take that as like a FOIA avoidance tactic. To your point about the manipulation, there's actually an example of this in my book about a kid, Nikita Kassip, who was arrested over a year ago. He actually killed his parents in a purported plot to assassinate Trump. And it turns out that there were two guys in Ukraine who manipulated him, saying like, he was like a accelerationist. It was one of these chat rooms who are into like Satanism and like extreme neo-Nazism. And it was like, the idea is to collapse society so we could have the Ubermensch rise again or something like that. I don't really know the culture, but these Ukrainians manipulated this kid to kill his parents, steal all their money and guns. And they gave him coordinates in like Eureka, California, and they said, we have a safe house for you. Go to the safe house. We'll give you drones and the equipment to kill Trump. So he kills his parents, and then he's caught a couple weeks later in Kansas. And apparently, these Ukrainian guys just scammed him and got him to do this heinous thing and also send them some like cryptocurrency. And this all came out in court a couple months ago. Actually, some of it didn't even, the part about the scam didn't make my book, unfortunately. But that's just to go to what you say, Daryl. It's like, these things do happen, and it's not, it doesn't take sophisticated MK Ultra doctors. The way I describe it is, there's like 0.001 of the population, percent of the population is interested in like mass shootings or school shootings or committing these types of acts of terrorism. But they, in the age of the internet, they're all congregating together in the same chat rooms. And A, that normalizes the behavior where now you're hanging out with 20 other people just like you. You think it's totally normal to want to kill your parents to try to start a civil war or something. But B, it's putting all these guys together. It's like almost a watering hole for predators, for informant provocateurs or foreign state actors or other bad actors to manipulate them to do all kinds of heinous things.
1: Yeah. So now is the Mundo's Artisan Coffee debunking lies about Iranian assassination plots part of the show here. First of all, what you do if you want coffee to drink in the morning, it's really good and it helps this show be a show. It's you just go to scotthorton.org/coffee. It's part Ethiopian, part Sumatran blend, and I drink it in the morning and then again in the afternoon, and it tastes just like me, and you'll like it a lot. scotthorton.org/coffee. So now for the Mundo's Artisan Coffee debunking propaganda against Iran part of the show. What a bunch of crap, a whole new pile of crap to sift through on plots by the Ayatollah. Not the oldest dead Ayatollah, but the second to oldest dead Ayatollah, Khamenei, the father here, to kill Donald Trump. And of course, Benjamin Netanyahu famously claimed on TV that they had tried to kill Donald Trump. And there are stories, I guess two major ones, about Iranian plots to kill Trump. But really, the prequel is an Iranian plot to kill John Bolton.
0: Yeah.
1: Man, I should be so lucky. What's the story here?
0: Yeah, this is probably the part that your viewers are most interested in. So it's very smart of you to make them wait till the end to get the good stuff. Right.
1: It was all a diabolical plot by me and Iran to make them listen to my Moondoze artisan coffee commercial. Also, buy my books, Provoked, Enough Already, Fool's Errand. They're really good. Okay, sorry, go ahead.
0: Yeah, we heard when the war started earlier this year, one of the reasons that they kind of threw against the wall and to see if it would stick is that, oh, well, Iran tried to kill Trump, but we got the Ayatollah first. Trump had the last laugh. And I mean, a lot of
1: that, I wrote it down here somewhere, if I can find it, where Trump said, I got him first. I got him before he got me. So, boy, there's your, Daryl, we've been sitting there going, is it the money? Is it the blackmail? No, it's he believed this crap, dude. Oh, man.
0: He actually might believe it. That's certainly the case. But when he said this, it kind of sparked off a huge debate where a lot of people were like, oh, there's no evidence Iran tried to kill him. And then people started citing these cases where DOJ has arrested a couple people who were supposedly plotting on behalf of Iran to kill Trump. But first of all, a lot of Israeli and pro-Israeli people have suggested that Iran was connected to Butler. I mean, Benjamin Netanyahu was interviewed last year on Fox News, and the reporter, he mentions like, oh, Iran tried to kill Trump. And I think it was Brett Baer responds like, really? Like they were behind the assassination attempts? The reporter was clearly referring to Butler and Palm Beach. And Netanyahu goes, yeah, like through their proxies, they tried to kill me too. And clearly the reporter was asking about Butler and Palm Beach. So it's pretty disingenuous by Bibi, you know, surprise, surprise. But, you know, even if we go into these cases that the DOJ has made, they're all, at the very least, highly controlled sting operations that never pose any kind of danger to Trump. The most well-known of these cases is the guy, a Pakistani man, who was arrested on July 12, 2024. Oddly enough, the day before Butler, the case gets announced about a month later. And a lot of people to this day think there has to be some kind of link between this Asif Mershat guy and what happened in Butler. And I haven't found any link, but either way, the case itself shows that it was really like a Whitmer-type Fednapping plot where it's him and a couple undercover informants and agents. In fact, they were putting him under surveillance before he even got into the country. He was overseas in early 2024, and apparently Israel passed some intelligence to the U.S. And then he comes in April 2024, and they let him in on purpose under something called the Significant Public Benefit Parole Program, which if you look it up, is like specifically for national security reasons or to, I guess, recruit somebody to be an informant. And a reporter named John Solomon actually had a source that told him specifically that this was kind of like a Fast and Furious type operation, where, of course, with Fast and Furious, you had the ATF allowing illegal gun purchases under the auspices of tracking these guns to see where they went, maybe build giant complex cases. With here in 2024, the Biden administration was apparently letting in people on the terrorist watch list on purpose to monitor them, see where they go, and, you know, I guess make cases like this Mershat one. So Mershat gets into the country. A friend at a local mosque has somebody pick him up and drive him around everywhere he went because he didn't speak English, didn't have any money, really didn't have any means. So he has a buddy drive him around. And this guy turns out to be an FBI informant. And this is before Mershat has even proposed to do anything illegal. They do have a meeting in a hotel where Mershat is talking about assassinating politicians. And this is, you might have seen it circulating online. The hotel room is wired for surveillance and he's talking, drawing on a napkin. And he says, this is the target. How will he die? He uses like a purple vape as the target. So it's like clearly not a very sophisticated plan. It seems like they were kind of just bullshitting about a potential plan. But the informant, who, by the way, the informant was an Afghan who worked for the army as a translator. And initially they said he became an informant because he heard Mershon talking about this assassination plot. But then it later turned out that that story was totally bogus. In court, he testified that he was driving around Mershon and he thought he saw people tailing him, I guess, unmarked vehicles. He calls up the FBI and they say, oh, we're putting Mershon under surveillance and we've been following him. Will you work for us and just play along and see what he does and kind of be our eyes and ears? And I guess he agreed. That's the official story. So that's how he became an informant. He eventually introduces Mershon to two undercover FBI agents. They have a meeting at a strip club where Mershon allegedly proposes either assassinating U.S. officials, stealing government documents, or staging protests. And he tells them to come to Pakistan in September and we'll give you a specific plan, a specific target. And after that, it was as he was leaving the country on July 12th that he was arrested.
4: I think you're muted, Scott.
1: I always do that. I think that probably is just a coincidence. And before we go on here, I'll ask both of you, because I'm not sure which it is, but one of you has your speakers up too loud and we're getting a little bit of an echo. I only heard it a little bit, but then some people in the chat room confirmed that it's kind of been here all along. So make sure that your speakers are not up too loud in the room there, at least for the last little while of the show here. So if I read you right, what you just said there, this guy, it's inexplicable that they would have let him into the country. And it ain't like he just kind of snuck in or whatever. He was deliberately allowed in by federal police intervention with the State Department or with state or the Customs and Border, whatever, DHS, to get him into the country. And then now the informant that was driving him around, I think this is something I got lost in the story. Why were we supposed to believe, or how were we to understand that this guy thought that the informant knew where to find some hitmen to hire? Did they explain that? Like the informant just said, like, hey, you know, I know a bunch of hitmen in case you need some or what? You know what I mean?
0: Yeah, that's
1: is a usual, like sometimes a hard one to broach, you know?
0: That's a good question. That has not been publicly reported. I would imagine it's because he might portray himself as ex-military and extremist and just, hey, I know some guys, I'm in here deep in New York City. The undercover FBI agents were also posing not only as hitmen, they were posing as like mafia type hitmen, not like somebody with the IRGC. So I guess it was like an organized crime type thing.
1: Okay. Oh, well, Cooper, go ahead and get in here if you want, man, while I think of things.
2: Think quickly, because honestly, I don't really know much about this case. I'm learning more about it from you two talking right now than I probably have up
1: to this point. So, all right. Well, I got my reading glasses on, so that definitely helps. So, now part of this is just like maybe it's incomprehensible, but that's like part of the story too, is that there is no real plot here because this thing you mentioned that he says that he has been assigned by his masters back in Iran to some kind of low level theft, to wage some kind of protest as a distraction, I guess a diversion during the theft. He's supposed to have a protest outside and assassinate somebody, but he's got no money. And so in other words, the implication in the chapter, right, is that he's working for the cops all along, and this is all just garbage in, garbage out. You got an FBI informant being reported on by another FBI informant.
0: He thinks that he was working for Iran, which is probably one of the most puzzling aspects of the case. So it's a little bit different from the Whitmer plot, where these militia guys were just kind of set up by the FBI talking crazy outside the campfire, but they never actually wanted to kidnap the governor of Michigan. This guy did seem to have intent. He gets arrested on July 12th And the next day he has like a proffer session where he admits that he thinks he has a handler in Iran who told him to take certain steps and make connections. Again, keep in mind, he didn't speak English, didn't have any money, didn't have any connections. It was him, an undercover informant, and two FBI agents. So I think there's several possible scenarios here. He didn't speak English, didn't have any money, didn't have any connections. It was him, an undercover informant, and two FBI agents.

0: texting with each other like, dude, we're not giving this guy money. Like he's like a joke. So yeah, he definitely didn't seem like a serious person. Didn't have a target specified, didn't have any venue, a date. There was no real plot. Another option is, you know, I guess the Iranian deep state's probably sprawling too. Maybe there was a faction that thought Khamenei was too moderate. And so they really did want to assassinate Trump. And I say that because I don't think the main Iran government wanted to do this because, as you guys know better than I do, they've acted with restraint. They'll do things like call Trump before they lob a couple missiles at U.S. bases. So clearly that's not the behavior of a government that would assassinate Trump knowing that they would then be wiped off the map. I don't think they're suicidal. Or if we just want to take the case for granted and, oh yeah, the Iranian government really did want to kill Trump, you know, all the things I just said still apply. There might have been intent, but there was absolutely no means. And so the threat was really negligible. And I could argue that, you know, while they're fomenting this plot, they let crooks and Ruth slip right under their noses. So that, like, that's the point that Trevor Aronson makes all the time in his book, The Terror Factory. It's like, while they're setting up this guy who doesn't have any ability, they're letting the real threats get unnoticed.
1: That's exactly what happened with the Boston Marathon bombing. They were entrapping a guy into a fake remote control plane plot against the Pentagon, while the Tsarnaevs, who the older brother was an informant, was getting away with this right under their nose, you know, the plot right under their nose. And now you have a quote here from a Stephen Friend who compares this to one of those Terror Factory FBI entrapment cases and just says, this is just BS. So can you tell us a little bit about Friend and what's his deal?
0: Yeah, Steve Friend was an FBI agent who turned whistleblower after January 6th. And his main disclosure was that instead of treating January 6th as one domestic extremism incident, they treated every single arrest separately. That way they could inflate the threat of right-wing extremism and say, look, there's like 300 or 3,000 incidents when it all stems from January 6th. So that was his disclosure. And then, yeah, he just gave me that quote for the book because he's read my public reporting on this case. And, you know, I didn't want the readers just to take it from me and my reporting. I wanted some kind of, you know, authoritative source to back me up because a lot of people do say, well, this Iran really did want to kill Trump. So why shouldn't we make this case? And, you know, again, there was absolutely no threat there.
1: Yeah. All right. And I guess bottom line, though, is, whoever it was that was supposedly putting him up to this, we don't really know who that was or that they were Iranian at all or what. And it seems quite that this guy that they worked so hard to get into the country would then be taking orders from this mysterious Iranian who then, well, because they had a trial, right? They went to court. And so, but in discovery, we didn't get to find out anything about the secret Iranian boss back home.
0: Well, the odd thing is that he was actually allowed to testify. His own lawyers put him on the stand on the last day. And I think he said the guy's name is Murad Yusuf. And he says that he followed these instructions because he has family in Iran. Even though he's a Pakistani guy, he said he was acting under distress. And that's why he went to the U.S. and did these things. Really seemed like, frankly, legal malpractice to have him testify to that effect because basically he was admitting his guilt. So it's very odd. And again, I don't think this guy is all there in the head based off of his actions and the fact that he got his cousins making fun of him. When you talk about more evidence, we should have brought this up in the Ruth case and this Mershon case. There's millions of items of classified evidence which the government is allowed to hide in discovery if it could implicate national security. There's something called the Classified Information Procedures Act, where you as a defendant can't even get this evidence in your own case if it's classified and could implicate national security. So who knows what's in that evidence.

0: you know, it raises questions, especially with the Ruth case. Like, why the hell is there classified information there?
1: Right. Yeah, exactly. All right. So some horrible varmint was posing a threat to Martyr Maid's chickens, and he was not about to let them be martyred. So he went to go and save those chickens. So now it's just you and me, Ken Silva, here on Provoked. And so for our last section, we'll let everybody have a good night. It's Friday night, man. Y'all go and spend some time with your lady right after this. Farhad Shakiri. He was also an Iranian come to kill the president, eh?
0: Or not? Well, he was another Afghan living in Iran. And this case is even more dubious because this case was announced a couple days after Trump won the 2024 election. And they put out a press release saying that they foiled a plot against Trump. Frankly, I almost look at it as like a last-ditch effort by former FBI Director Wray to like save his job. Because if you look at the charging documents, the whole case is around this Shakiri guy who's in Iran communicating with two street thugs in New York City, having them conduct surveillance on this Iranian dissident journalist, Masih Alenejad, I think her name is. Like one of these Iranians that's against the government and gets a lot of spots, is like sponsored on State Department funded media and things like that. She's frizzy hair. Max Blumenthal kind of makes fun of her on Twitter all the time. So
1: here's Morgan.
0: The Shakiri guy is over in Iran and he's actually participated in like 10 phone calls with the FBI. Basically ratting out these New York street thugs, saying that, yeah, we were conducting surveillance on this journalist. And also, by the way, the Iranian government wants to kill Trump. And they just included that in the criminal charging papers, in like the FBI agent's affidavit. But we're relying on the word of some guy who's just talking to the FBI. And then they turn around and charge him and make him a defendant. They arrest these two New York guys. They say they didn't even know who they were conducting surveillance on. They thought it was like a common thief that they were helping somebody get revenge for. But those guys were convicted. But the whole case was about this journalist. There's absolutely no evidence that Trump was involved at all. But they spun this one thing that the defendant said into all these headlines about there being like another plot.
1: And now I think you say that there's an informant. Do I have this right? That the FBI has a guy on the line in Iran and he keeps feeding them more and more stuff because he's got a friend in the United States and he's trying to get some years taken off his friend's sentence. Is that right?
0: And that is Shakiri. That's the guy.
1: Okay.
0: He's voluntarily telling the FBI all this information about the New Yorkers who are arrested and this purported plot against Trump. And then they turn around and make this guy a defendant. They charge him. Of course, he's in Iran, so they don't have to make any kind of case. It's like almost like they burn their own informant who's giving him all this information. And then they make him a defendant, but the charging papers show that he was ratting on his own government. So I kind of wonder what happened to him. Like, if I'm the Iranian government, and this guy is talking about us trying to kill Trump, I wonder if they arrested him.
1: Yeah. Well, what happened to his friend? Did he get time off his sentence?
0: I doubt it, but no, we don't. That's a good question. We don't even know who this friend was. That's just kind of ref in the charging papers. Another thing we should probably add is there is an unindicted co-conspirator named in the criminal complaint who was with these two New Yorkers also surveilling the journalist. That person was never charged. And I assume that person's an FBI informant and an unindicted co-conspirator. Again, to reference the Whitmer plot, one of the informants in that indictment was listed as an unindicted co-conspirator. So I would assume a similar thing happened here.
1: Mm-hmm. Yeah, sure sounds like it. All right, so, and there's more. But I pretty much spoil the whole damn book for you people. I hope you'll go out and buy it. It's so good. You don't even have to go anywhere. You just go to the Amazon and click Ken Silva. It's his first book. It's our 20th at the Libertarian Institute, The Trump Assassination Plots. Of course, you can find Ken and all of his great original investigative journalism at headlineusa.com. And occasionally he still writes for us at the Libertarian Institute. Again, here is the book on sale now. Please run out and get it. And that's it. The end of Provoked. See you all next week.
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3: From Feature Story News in Washington, I'm Jagruti Dave. Russia has launched a massive strike on Kyiv, firing nearly 500 drones and more than 70 missiles at the Ukrainian capital, killing at least 21 people and injuring dozens more. The assault comes after Ukraine targeted Moscow with 61 drones, hitting what Ukrainian President Volodymyr Zelensky said was a satellite communications center used to coordinate Russian military operations. Dasha Chernyshova reports from Moscow.
4: The Russian officials insist that this is the retaliation against Ukrainian military for their actions that Moscow labels as terrorism on the Russian territory. The Kremlin also saying that Russia is going to continue to step up pressure on Ukraine because they are seeing the increased Ukrainian attacks on the Russian territory.
3: Indirect talks between the US and Iran in Doha have concluded, with Qatar saying positive progress was made. The discussion centered heavily around the Strait of Hormuz, where shipping remains at roughly a third of pre-war levels. While US President Donald Trump has sought to portray the reopening of the strait in a positive light, experts say Tehran understands the strategic value of controlling access through the strait. Kate Fisher reports from Washington.
5: He knows that domestically, the cost of filling up your car at the gas station is really important to American voters, and he knows he needs to keep those fuel prices low, especially ahead of the midterm elections coming up in November. So keeping free transit through the strait is vital for the US president, and the Iranians know that, of course, and that is why they know they can use this as leverage to try to put pressure on the Americans at the negotiating table.
3: Taylor Swift and Travis Kelce's rehearsal dinner is due to get underway at Madison Square Garden's Infosys Theatre in New York, ahead of the couple's wedding at the arena on Friday. Around 1,000 guests are expected for the black tie wedding celebration under strict secrecy rules, including non-disclosure agreements and a ban on mobile phones. Mitch McCann reports from New York.
6: I know that many people are speculating what is on the menu for Taylor Swift and Travis Kelce. Well, some reporters have been hanging outside the garden here in the last couple of days and have seen workers carrying in boxes of blackened meat, boneless chicken breasts, chicken legs, french fries, onion rings, orange peppers, eggs and heavy whipping cream. I don't know what that tells us, but there's likely to be a big menu for this celebration over the next couple of days.
3: From bureaus worldwide, this is FSN.
7: With FSN Spotlight, I'm Simon Marks, looking again today at the impacts of a significant shift in American public opinion. For the first time, opinion pollsters in the United States are finding that a majority of American voters are more supportive of Palestinians than they are of Israel. Both Republican and Democratic parties are finding that pressure is now building, challenging their age-old commitment to supporting Israel. And Haaretz columnist Joshua Leifer says the change also has big impact on the well-funded pro-Israel political lobby in America.
8: Trump is the slayer of all establishments, and he slays, in some sense inadvertently, he also slays the American Jewish establishment, because he doesn't need their imprimatur, he doesn't need their backing, he has his own guys. He comes in, and policy is being made by people who are not coming from that institutional pipeline anymore. And one of the ironies of history on this issue, it's actually kind of Trump who dethrones the Israel lobby. you know, this isn't to say that like he's not very proximate to very prominent pro-Israel figures. Jared Kushner and Jared Kushner's family is a very important node in kind of American pro-Israel politics. But it is to say that he doesn't need the whole organizational infrastructure and he can kind of operate without them.
7: He spoke to Foreign Policy magazine. AIPAC, the American-Israel Public Affairs Committee, is still expected to spend over $100 million this year trying to defeat candidates in November's midterms who take a tougher stance towards Prime Minister Netanyahu. With FSN Spotlight, I'm Simon Marks.
3: The main headlines again. Russia has launched a massive strike on Kyiv, firing nearly 500 drones and more than 70 missiles at the Ukrainian capital. Indirect talks between the US and Iran in Doha have concluded, with Qatar saying positive progress was made. And Taylor Swift and Travis Kelce's rehearsal dinner is due to get underway at Madison Square Garden's Infosys Theatre in New York, ahead of the couple's wedding at the arena on Friday. And that is the latest from Future Story News.

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6: Here we go, live from behind the cornpone curtain. It's Head On with Roxanne Kincaid. 3 hours of cussing and discussing with America's only liberal transbilly elitist right here, right now, on the Head On Radio Network. 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CRMW.net. And now, from high in the hills of West By God, Virginia, here she is, Roxanne Kincaid.
7: Well, howdy. And here we go, off and running on this, the 30th and final day, Jeremy, of June 2026. This is The Horn. HeadOn.live is where you'll find us on the interweb tubes. That's where you go if you'd like to be part of the merry, wacky, zany, real-time, madcap, multimedia extravaganza that is The Horn chat room in the 3 hours in which this program is live, Monday through Friday, 5 to 8 p.m. Eastern Daylight Time, 2 to 5 p.m. Pacific Daylight Time, all time zones in between and the Great Globe Round, and whatever time it is when you're listening to the podcast. If you're a member of the podcasting contingent of the Horn Family Community Congregation, well, thanks so much for sharing your time with us that way. I love being part of your day. The community enjoys being part of your day. If you could take a moment, please, and leave us a comment, a remark, a review, wherever you download the podcast, it would be awfully helpful. There's so many different places you can download, and everywhere you do download, leaving some sort of digital marker along the way that says that you've downloaded the program, that you like it, that you enjoy it, that you heard something on the program that really caught your ear. Well, it helps to advance us a little bit by a little bit in the rankings, and oh, sometime in the next year or so, we will cross that millionth download mark, which, like I've said before, is nothing for a toxic manosphere chud like Joe Rogaine, but it's a big milestone for a little program like this. If you're listening live, however, well, golly Moses, thank you so much for joining in that way. Feel free to pop by the aforementioned Merry Wacky Zany that is now housed and has been for several months now in the old holler tree that we sublet from the Keebler Elves, and is easily accessed via HeadOn.live under the chat room tab. Sylvie is in there waiting. She noted earlier, "Hello, darlings. Only one more day before I begin my new job. Ever so happy." Congratulations, Sylvie. We're all happy for you, too, and terribly glad that hopefully you're able to run the lupine pest off your porch and keep it at bay. Yeah. Hi, I'm Roxanne. Like I said, it's the final day of June 2026. The heat dome has descended here over the hills and hollers of almost level West By Cold Trump Virginia Stan. I ain't complaining, though, because, well, I remember winter, and I despise winter. Here in the fabulous Horn Studios, not exactly watertight these days, but we're working on it. I got contacted by the contractor recommended by Lowe's today, and they said, well, we don't really come out for small jobs like that. I'm like, great. Back to the drawing board. So that's exactly where I am. I got to stop drinking. I got to stop trying to breathe the water instead of drink it. Gosh darn it, Roxanne, thou art not a fish. Am not. But no, here in the fabulous Horn Studios, it's 76 degrees. It's rapidly approaching, and we may be there by, say, tomorrow or Thursday. It's rapidly approaching that time of year we recognize and have for several years as Naked Radio. As it is, it's a scantily clad radio. Thank God we don't do video here. Ugh. But every program here at the Horn begins with gratitude, and this program is no different. So thanks go out to our Patreon subscribers. And there we go. We do that on the last broadcast day of every month. So thanks indeed to Carl out in Arizona, Stan. And thank you to Daisy. And thank you to Nancy and Ethan. Thank you to Dr. Allen down in Texas. I was, Victoria and I were watching an old documentary series on the foods and beverages that led to the modern, what we think of as the modern America. And there was a segment on Dr. Pepper down in Waco, and I remember fondly the time that I spent, thanks to Dr. Allen down in Waco. And thank you to Theo. Thank you to Randy Radar. Thank you to Christopher. Thank you, Mike in Cascadia. Thank you to Michael of the Guffins. Thank you to Jeff in Slow. And thank you to Kay. Thank you, James. Thank you, Joanne. Thank you, Lori. Thank you to Auntie Cat in Ohio. Thank you, John. And thank you, John. Two different Johns. Thank you to KW. Thanks, Irwin in Montana, Stan. Thanks, Barb. Thank you to Horst in Taiwan. Thank you, Robin. And thank you, Terrace. Thank you, Brother Deacon Asa. And thank you, Jeremy in Vermont. Thank you all. I keep reading. I don't spend a lot of time with Patreon because, it's a, we do the thank yous once a month. But there's some sort of changes coming, and I have to accept some sort of software. Ugh. I'm sure it will be absolutely delightful. Yeah. But thank you all over at Patreon. You account for about one day's broadcasting, one broadcast day out of the month, and I am terribly grateful for that. If anybody would like to, this is Fundraising Free Radio, just to mention, if anybody would care to, you can easily become a patron at Patreon. There are multiple tiers, and I keep being encouraged to do a $100 tier, $100 a month tier, and a have a show on me tier. And maybe after I take this update, maybe I'll take some time and do exactly that. So, hi, like I said, I'm Roxanne. It is a Titanic Tuesday, and if ever Titanic Tuesday has been one for Titanic maggot and white wing intellect, this is it. And we will delve further into that as the program goes on. Let's see here. Some notes coming in. Yeah. Jeremy, I wasn't picking on you. Jeremy said, Jesus H. Christ, Roxanne. I admitted I was the more in for Monday already. Of course, it's the last day of the month. Yes. And who's... somebody's always got to be cute. In this case, it would be our very own Sylvie. Actually, this is the penultimate day of June, tomorrow being June the 31st. However, 92 years ago today, Operation Calibri began, commonly known as the Night of the Long Knives. Tomorrow, the 31st, will be the 92nd anniversary of Ernst Röhm's execution. Yeah, 31st of June, yeah. I think we know by now that I'm a huge Al Stewart fan. The history I learned. The last day of June, 1934, is one of those songs where I learned history. And, well, let me see if I can just call it up here. Such a brilliant lyricist. And such a wealth of historical knowledge. It came from the album Past, Present, and Future. That came out 53 years ago in 1973. And, maybe if we play a couple of bars, you'll understand why it is that I am, in fact, so fond of his work.

Oh, and by the way, I should note that in those albums, that was two albums before Year of the Cat, which came out 50 years ago this year. He was always surrounded by only the best studio musicians that the UK had to offer. In an earlier, much earlier track of his, famously known for being the first song to ever use the word fuck. Actually, it was the participial form, fucking. A song called Love Chronicles. The guitar fills, the lead guitar fills in there are a young guitarist by the name of Jimmy Page. Yeah. But that having been said, let me boost. But he can't, you know, and of course, that predates Al Stewart as well. I think he was born in 1944. And, or no, maybe 1942. But and we'll get into the bulk of the program in a minute, but Sylvie mentioned Operation Colibri and the death of Ernst Röhm. Let me see if I can move forward here just a hair and catch it when he begins to sing. Just, it's so, oh God, it's so atmospheric.

earlier in the lyric, he sings on the night that Ernst Röhm died, voices rang out through the rolling Bavarian hills. And hey, however you learn history is great, as long as that history is, you know, not the of the alternative variety. Thanks for the reminder, Sylvie. Thank you. Somehow, the last day of June 1934 seems to have a certain resonance with the last day of June 2026. From Carl in Arizona, my and the country's birthday. Carl says, my birthday's coming up on July 3rd, and I've always felt lucky that it falls right before the 4th of July. Growing up, it meant pool parties, lots of food, family, friends, and the kind of memories that made the holiday feel extra special. This year's 250th anniversary celebration made me think about the bicentennial in 1976. I was 11, turning 12, and it felt like a huge event. My family went back to Missouri, where I was born, to celebrate and visit relatives. I remember the TV specials about the Revolution and the Declaration of Independence, the educational programs for kids, and all the shirts, cups, and other bicentennial merchandise. It felt like a special time to be an American. One memory stands out most. My grandmother making a huge sheet cake with the American flag on it to celebrate both my birthday and the bicentennial. I also remember the 4th of July celebrations over the years, sitting on the roof with friends, watching fireworks and sneaking wine coolers up there, then later celebrating with my sister and her family, playing music outside and enjoying the night. Unfortunately, celebrating America doesn't feel the same to me anymore. The country I remember and loved has changed so much, and I'm saddened by how much trust and respect we've lost around the world. What should have been a historic celebration of 250 years feels overshadowed by division and things like fascism and outright racism I never imagined seeing. I hope someday we can regain the trust, respect, and sense of hope we once had. It may take longer than the birthday celebrations I have left, but I hope that day comes. Take care, Roxanne. Talk to you soon. Indeed, Carl, I hope we do talk soon. Haven't heard from you on the program in rather a while. This doesn't have the celebratory feeling to it that July 4th, 1976 did, but we've talked about that at some length here. In fact, it feels rather grim and not a hell of a lot to be proud of. I had a note earlier from Cynthia. One of my gripes that always pisses me off. Okay, I'm not perfect. I'm a pretty rotten human being. Oh, stop that. In fact, in high school, I had an English teacher who delighted in telling me I was rotten to the core. To be sure, he did it in jest, but he wasn't far off the mark. I think he probably was kidding. And so what's my gripe here? I constantly see reporting of this, and I could not agree with you more, of this Supreme Court decision or that, but it feels rare when they report how the justices each voted. I wanted to know how the vote fell and how each justice ruled. If they don't want to bother reporting that, then go away. I want to fucking know. See, my English teacher was right after all. I don't think that makes you a rotten human being. I think that makes you someone who yearns for a time when journalism was actually committed to doing journalism. I can't, and of course, they pretty much lead the program today. But you're absolutely right, Cynthia. The reporting on Supreme Court decisions, I don't know if it's a column, inches, or pixels, or whatever we measure with these days,
But seldom is there, and maybe it's an expertise problem. After all, journalism often says, among other things, that so-and-so charged with a crime was found innocent, when there is no such finding available in the entire American system of jurisprudence. You're either guilty or not guilty. That's pretty much it. The decisions I saw come out today, the really big ones, so that the creeps could get out of town. Well, it was the same thing all over again. It was, for instance, in the case that many of you knowingly probably expect me to focus on, the reporting was that the decision was authored by Justice Brett Kavanaugh, who himself is a father of daughters and coaches his daughters' sports teams in school. It was nauseating. And as noted, the password is fury for today, and for damn good reason. But they, you know, but of course, that particular story by National Petroleum Radio couldn't be bothered to say something like, the majority opinion was authored by Justice Brett Kavanaugh, who remains credibly accused of being a sexual predator during his teenage years when he allegedly tried to rape a girl who was passed out at a party being thrown by a privileged... Gosh, I hope Third Way won't get mad at me over that. A privileged white boy from an upscale Catholic school. Private school. Catholic private school. No, we can't have that. The opinions are bad and the reporting is worse. And just as an aside, NPR also fucked up earlier, saying that announcing the retirement of Justice Sammy Bad Breath Alito, and then quickly, just as quickly, retracted it, saying that's not true, and we don't know why somebody hit the publish button on an archived story, or at least that's probably the backstory to it. Yeah. As far as the roof is concerned, yeah, Randy Radar says perhaps try Home Depot. I ain't got one of those. Sad fact. I'm just going to have to keep trying to cold call it. Yeah. But while there will be time to talk about the entirely logic and jurisprudence-free opinion regarding trans girls in school sports, I'd rather focus at this point on the birthright citizenship decision. There's plenty to say about the trans girls in sports decision. Oh, plenty. But I find the decision about birthright citizenship and the 14th Amendment absolutely and completely terrifying. uh,
Brother Deacon Asa, Re-Naked Radio, you done told us about your leakage last week, and now you're ramming your naked radio nonsense down our throats. This program is a walking, talking TMI. Yeah. Sorry about your throat there, Camel Cardinal. But back to the birthright citizenship case. I think just as a starting point, we should do a little intellectual exercise. Namely, let's reacquaint ourselves with the 14th Amendment itself. In particular, Section 1. I say that we should do this in that fashion because one of the rules of construction of not just the Supreme Court, but just about any court, is that when analyzing a statute or constitutional passage, the court should take care as a matter of law to examine the plain language of the statute. That is to say, not read anything into it. Let the words speak for themselves. And so let's do that. Let's look at the plain language of the 14th Amendment. All persons born or naturalized in the United States and subject to the jurisdiction thereof are citizens of the United States and of the state wherein they reside, period. Anybody hear any vagaries in that? Anybody hear any ambiguities in that? Because it's vagaries and ambiguities that convey and confer upon the court the necessity to interpret things. Whereas interpreting the plain language is what is often referred to in hushed and hallowed and reverent tones as textualism. Mm-hmm. Seems pretty damn plain to me. If you're born or naturalized in the United States, if the laws of the United States apply to you, that's what subject to the jurisdiction thereof means. There I go interpreting. Are citizens of the United States in the state wherein they reside? The Congress had, I mean, you could make the argument that the ratification of the 14th Amendment has actually more detail available than the notes on the ratification of the Constitution itself. Congressional practice and procedure had advanced to the point where they knew they were making a record, and they did so with dedication and determination. Sentence 2. No state shall make or enforce any law which shall abridge the privileges or immunities of citizens of the United States, nor shall any state deprive any person of life, liberty, or property without due process of law, nor deny to any person within its jurisdiction the equal protection of the law.
again, we are in an era, it's 1868, language can still, English can still be rather florid in its legal form, but it is far more straightforward in 1868 than it was in 1787. And, of course, this is all based on an executive order, Nitwit Nero's Birthright Citizenship Executive Order. Executive orders cannot have the force of nationwide law simply because an executive order applies only to the executive branch. So far, so ordinary, right? So we might think. But here we are. And again, while the holding to render trans people second or third or fourth or fifth or steerage class citizens, at best, got an eight to nothing ruling with one minor dissent from Justice Sotomayor, bless her heart. Well, we were one stinking vote away from losing the 14th Amendment altogether. The saviors of birthright citizenship in this country are as follows: Sonia Sotomayor, Elena Kagan, Ketanji Brown Jackson, The Handmaid, and Old Balls and Strikes. Now, we can read tea leaves all day long until hell freezes over. I think Sotomayor, Kagan, and Jackson got it right because they are the best legal scholars on that bench. And it didn't exactly take a secret decoder ring to sort out the language of the 14th Amendment. I don't know why The Handmaid got it right, but I suspect that Old Balls and Strikes got it right because he's so perilously close to his court, the Venn diagram of his court and the Taney court just being a freaking circle, that he didn't want that to happen. I mean, technically it was 6-3. But the problem is that Brat Kavanaugh and his law clerks Squee and Queef, while they came down on the right side, Kavanaugh wrote separately to say that he would have struck down the executive order on different statutory grounds and not those of the 14th Amendment. And then, of course, there's Clarence Pubes on the Coke Can Fappy Thomas, Sammy Bad Breath, and Frat Boy Neil, all three of whom would have eagerly stripped the citizenship from babies born to non-citizen parents. That would, of course, have encompassed... Traitor Tot, Precious Princess Iwanka My Daddy Trump Kushner, Eric the Dumber, and of course Big Ol' Boron. It might have even affected Nitwit Nero if Neary Trump, Neary McDonald, hadn't become a citizen by the time that Fred Trump
decided to make an honest woman of her. I don't know. I don't know if he made an honest woman of her before or after Trump was, Donald was spawned. One vote. One miserable, rotten, stinking vote. Jesus Christ. Is that terrifying? It is to me. That basically means we're one vote away from, well, hell, we could be one vote away from losing the 13th Amendment. How about some other presumably settled constitutional principles? How about the right of women to vote? Well, that's the 19th Amendment. Arguably, if we're one vote away from losing the 14th, one vote, and by extension, one vote away from losing the 13th, we're one vote away from losing the 19th, too, and that's what, by the way, the SAVE Act is about, the so-called SAVE Act. Because, of course, we all know that if you have to show a birth certificate at a polling place and one is a married woman who has changed her name as a result of marriage, well, her married name, the name on her ID, will not match that of her birth certificate. So, poof! That, in the law, is considered a constructive outcome. Where you don't actually do a thing, but you set up a circumstance in which the thing, nonetheless, constructively happens. There's a concept called constructive discharge, where someone didn't get fired. The boss just made life so interminably miserable that the person could not continue working there. Probably miserable. That the person could not continue working.

I mean, the 15th Amendment. That's where the government can't prevent someone from voting based on race, color, or previous status of servitude. I guess we're one vote away from losing that, too. Oh, here's one the maggots will love. I guess we're one vote away from losing the 16th Amendment, the power to collect an income tax. Did you know that there is actually a right-wing movement to abrogate the 17th Amendment? That's the amendment that says that senators have to be directly elected by popular vote instead of being installed by state legislatures. Jesus. I think, well, the 19th Amendment, or the 18th Amendment was repealed by the 21st Amendment. I don't think any of the members of Congress want to get rid of their hooch. But how about the 22nd Amendment? One vote away from the two-term limits on the presidency. And in complete candor, I have argued in the past, and in fact, before Barack Obama was president, that the 22nd Amendment was actually anti-democratic, little d democratic. That could go. Right now, it's the 22nd Amendment that sets up the scenario whereby if Nitwit Nero drops dead on or after January the 20th, 2027, Jimmy Dick Bowman, the J.D. Egg, or whatever he's calling himself these days, or whatever his name is on his birth certificate, that's the amendment that would allow him to serve out Nitwit Nero's term and then run for two of his own. Well, if you get rid of the 22nd Amendment, Nitwit Nero, if he lived, would be able to run for a third term. Maggots have floated that as well. How about taking away the right of D.C. residents to vote in presidential elections? I guess we're a vote away from that, too. The 24th Amendment eliminated poll taxes. Well, the SAVE Act and voter ID laws are chock-a-block with poll taxes. We might see that one go bye-bye. The 25th Amendment also speaks to Jimmy Dick Bowman. Again, we have talked at length about Nitwit Nero's status within that amendment. Hey, tired of those pesky teenagers being able to vote? The post-Vietnam War amendment, the 26th, it gave 18-year-olds the right to vote, and that could be a good... Any one of these, brought by the right 501c3 tax-exempt grift, could be the vehicle for overturning it. Now, I didn't mention the Bill of Rights, but, well, they're as equally at hazard. I mean, some of them have already been abrogated to the point of laughability. The Eighth Amendment against excessive bail and cruel and unusual punishment is essentially, what was the term?

that old Balls and Strikes used to describe Humphrey's executor that we talked about yesterday? Yeah, it's a husk. Because a punishment can be cruel, but not unusual. A punishment can be unusual, but not cruel. And either of those punishments pass constitutional muster. It's the conjunction that makes the difference, cruel and unusual. Then there are the ice goons. Nobody ever talks about the Third Amendment and preventing the government from forcing citizens to quarter troops in their homes, but, well, hell, might prove to be cheaper than, you know, putting ice goons and CBP thugs up at the Marriott. These are, without a doubt, terrifying times.

0: And this was a hell of a note earlier today. Fox News TV, Radio Rwanda, covering the 14th Amendment case, had a guest on who took a shot at Sammy Bad Breath Alito.
1: Broad understanding in place, carrying major implications not only for immigration policy, but also for how the Constitution is interpreted moving forward. So joining us right now to help us break down what this means for families, we are joined now by immigration attorney Charles Cook of Cook Baxter Immigration. Thanks so much for joining us here on Live Now from Fox.
2: Thanks for having me today.
1: Certainly. So let's just break this all down. What does today's decision mean in practical terms?
2: Well, it means a great relief to a lot of individuals in the United States that their children are, in fact, U.S. citizens, or the children born here are citizens. Well, there was a lot of consternation in February 2025 when the president issued his order. But I had a woman call me who was pregnant, who was in the United States legally as a H-1B visitor, and she was concerned whether she should now have a C-section so the baby would be born before the deadline that President Trump had put into place. This relieves that anxiety. It also makes clear that what we have understood to be the law for 160 years is in fact the law, and that the plain language of the Constitution really does mean what it says.
1: And, you know, we saw that the court relied on the 14th Amendment. Why has that amendment been interpreted for so long as what it is?
2: Well, the interesting thing is that
0: Jesus, what is it? How low does your IQ have to be to get a job at Fox News TV Radio Rwanda? Just asking.
2: Roberts, in his decision, spent the first 10 pages giving us a history lesson about the actual language that was ultimately used in the 14th Amendment. And he explained repeatedly, going back to ancient English common law, that when people were born in a place, they were considered to be subjects of that person, of whether the king or the lord, wherever they were born. And that carried over to the United States and included carrying over to after the Civil War. Now, the idea of there being, quote, undocumented immigrants in America, they didn't exist in 1866. They wasn't around. But by the time the first challenge to this amendment occurred in 1885, there was a movement among a group of politicians and their people and their followers to say that people that whose parents were not citizens, they could not be citizens of the 14th Amendment. That's
0: a group of politicians. 1880, right, a group of white men, and yeah, it had to do with Asian people.
2: It's a case called Kim Wong Ark from 1888, a eerily similar set of circumstances to what gave rise to this year's decision. And Justice Roberts came out the same way, that the language is clear in the 14th Amendment, and that, if you're an originalist, that's what controls your interpretation.
1: You know, supporters of restricting birthright citizenship have argued that.
0: Now, hold on there, Professor Cuck. No, his name really is Professor Cuck. That was a textualist opinion, not an originalist opinion. It can't be an originalist opinion because the leading originalists on the court, namely Clarence Pubes on the Coke Can, Fappy Thomas, and Sammy Bad Breath, well, they disagreed. And gosh almighty, they're the, with the exception of Fat Dead Tony Scalia, they're the original originalists.
1: That is not what the framers intended. Did today's ruling put that debate to rest legally, even?
0: And this is fun, yes. Representing Anna Pavlaguna said,
3: our founding fathers did not anticipate the birth tourism industry.
0: That's where she's getting on her knees in front of Nitwit Nero, because he was barking and grunting about Chinese birth tourism, baby mamas.
3: when the 14th Amendment was drafted, they didn't anticipate China exploiting this.
0: What about Russians exploiting this? Birth tourism is a bigger thing in, say, South Florida with Russians, I suspect, than it is with Chinese nationals coming here. But somehow, Ivan doesn't get a mention.
4: It's all right. I come here to America because I love my wife, and my wife wants to have an American baby.
0: Uh-huh. But we're not going to mention that because, well, those are Pooties people.
3: If we allow this to continue, our country will be overtaken by foreign nationals that hate our country and want to see the United States fall. China's having a party right now.
0: Oh, Anna Pavlaguna, you fucking twit. I can imagine somewhere on a Lakota reservation or a Muskogee reservation or any number of other indigenous reservations, the tribal members there heard that language, said, if we allow this to continue, our country will be overtaken by foreign nationals that hate our country. Yeah. Pity we didn't do something about that 500 years ago. You said a mouthful, sister. But anyway, back to Professor Cuck.
1: If it might continue politically?
2: You know what's interesting is that when they say it's not what these people 160 years ago intended, when there's very little evidence of what they really intended, are the same people that argue in other contexts, like, for example, the Second Amendment, that it doesn't really mean that it's only limited to the militia. They pick and choose which things they want to use for originalism. The actual language in the decision.
0: Good job, Professor Cuck.
2: Well, it's the language of the Constitutional Amendment. But Justice Thomas, in his dissent, adds a phrase to the Constitution, domicile. That is not there. They're literally trying to create a requirement that this be your permanent home for your parents to be in the country. But it's literally not there. They have to create words. So, yes, I get where the opponents of this occur. But somebody pointed out to me something really interesting today. Justice Alito, who wrote his own dissent in this case.
0: Stand by before we get to this. It's interesting from a propaganda standpoint that when they're talking about these babies, Fox News TV Radio Rwanda shows B-roll of little brown babies, little Hispanic babies. Yeah. It's funny that they don't show little white babies. I mean, I'm pretty sure Russians are pretty damned white. Yeah?
2: Is in fact an anchor baby. His parents were not U.S. citizens when he was born, much like Ted Cruz and other prominent Republicans who are immigrants or the children of immigrants. This amendment is what really makes us America. Ronald Reagan understood this perfectly when he talked about in his final address to the nation that if people come here, they become Americans. That doesn't happen anywhere else. And this amendment is a key part of that. So I, for one, applaud the Supreme Court. I wish it was a 9-0 decision, but we'll.
0: Yeah, I'm a little low on my applause meter right now there, Professor Cuck. 5-4 doesn't just fill me with confidence. Oh, and seeing as how, you know, anchor babies and whatnot. No, let's be clear. The goddess of irony is great, but she didn't put that one in the mix. No, Sammy Bad Breath is apparently not an anchor baby. He's just a millstone around the neck of the Republic. But what of all those white South Africaners who are here now and having a hard time getting driver's licenses in the Buckeye State? What of their babies? They'll be born here. Donald Trump wants those nice, oh, they're very nice babies. He wants them to be citizens. I'm sure that their parents will be rammed right through the citizenship process, aren't you? Kind of reminds me of... tangentially, reminds me of a long time ago when my babies were little and Ferg and Doodle were in the two-holer stroller and Margie and my eldest were walking along with their mama. I was working in the courthouse at the time. I've told the story before, and my circuit judge was a Nazi, last day of June 1934, notwithstanding, and all of that. I guess my secretary had told Annette that I was down in the judge's chambers, so she just walked down the hall, it was a short way, to his office door, and when I came out of the hearing or whatever, we were going to a doctor's appointment or lunch or something. And the judge stopped to take a gander at my children, who, to be fair, were beautiful babies. He stopped and looked at them and bent down and examined each one of them and said, "Oh, what beautiful blue-eyed, blonde-haired, white children you have. It's not like this xenophobia and hatred of anyone lighter than the paper bag they use at the liquor store is anything, or the preference for, is anything new." So, no. Sammy Bad Breath was not an anchor baby, but do go ahead, Professor Koch.
2: He was born, much like Ted Cruz and other prominent Republicans who are immigrants or the children of immigrants. This amendment is what really makes us America. Ronald Reagan understood this perfectly when he talked about in his final address to the nation that if people come here, they become Americans. That doesn't happen anywhere else. And this amendment is a key part of that. So I, for one, applaud the Supreme Court. I wish it was a 9-0 decision, but we'll take what we can get. And now the law is clear, and we can move on, hopefully, to fixing our broken immigration system instead of arguing about it.
0: Oh, my sweet summer child. The law is now settled. Simon Simple and Simon Pure. They'll be back and back and back and back. How many cases have the 501c3 tax-exempt grifts tried to get before the court to overturn, say, marriage equality and the Obergefell case? How many? It's a near constant effort. The barbarians at the gates never give up. Never, ever. And it's not settled, and it is still broken, and they will be back. And, let's get on to fixing our broken immigration system. Well, I thought Donald Trump already did that, Professor Koch.
2: Constitutional amendment that was settled 160 years ago.
1: Did that 6-3 ruling surprise you when you saw that?
2: Oh, I was surprised by Justice Gorsuch. I knew that Alito and Thomas, they were going to go against it. That was quite obvious. I was surprised by Gorsuch, but it turns out that he and Justice Kavanaugh actually agree about what really happened here, because this case is not really about the amendment. This case is really about the executive order, which is contrary to federal law. And in fact, Justice Kavanaugh said, "I concur in the judgment because I believe that the executive order is illegal." because it contradicts a federal statute. He didn't agree with any other part of the decision. So it was really 5-4. Justice Gorsuch, who wrote a dissent, basically said, this was an illegal decision. I don't think people that have babies that are tourists should get citizenship, but it's unclear to me whether other people, people with long-term residents here, are whose kids should be citizens. So it's a very vague decision, except as the outcome, which is the 14th Amendment means what it says, at least in a 5-4 outcome.
0: At least until we get a couple of more hacks on the court to revisit it.
1: So for families who may have been concerned about today's ruling, does anything change for those babies who were born in the United States already going forward?
2: Well, I think people were rushing to get passports for their babies that were born in the United States before this decision. I think I've talked to two of them, at least today, that called me that were expressed relief that they not have to worry about their children being U.S. citizens. I mean, we are a country that has millions of people that fit this category, tens of millions that fit this category, because we've always had tens of millions of people that fit this category. And that's the beauty of the 14th Amendment. It really makes us who we are.
1: So some viewers may be wondering, if somebody isn't a U.S. citizen and they have a child here, what right does that child have and what does that mean for the parents?
2: Well, this is really important because a child born in the United States who is not the child of diplomats. So children of diplomats do not become citizens because they are not subject to the jurisdiction of the United States. We've all heard about diplomatic immunity. That applies to the children. Everybody else whose child is born here, regardless of the status of their parents, regardless how long parents have been here, their children are U.S. citizens. That does not, however, give any benefit to the parents at all. The parents receive no benefit from having a child here. Now, when that child turns 21, they can sponsor their parents for a green card, but if the parents are illegally in the United States, they will have to leave for 10 years to take advantage of that, quote, loophole. So at the end of the day, the parents get nothing, but the children gets the benefit of being born in the country and being the citizen of that country, so they can ultimately swear their allegiance to that country.
1: So we've heard the phrase subject to the jurisdiction of the United States over and over. Can you just explain what that means in plain English?
2: You know, Justice Roberts spent a couple pages on that phrase. That phrase has historic meaning going back to English common law. And it means that subject jurisdiction of that you owe loyalty to the king, you. So people that don't owe loyalty to the king are expressly reserved to be diplomats, an ambassador, a consular officer, anybody who carries a diplomatic passport in the United States. Everybody else is subject to the jurisdiction, which means if I commit a crime, I can be arrested and tried here. If a diplomat commits a crime, we have to let them go.
0: And sometimes we let them go even when they're not diplomats. Consider the Israeli cyber dude who was busted in Nevada last year in a child sex trafficking sting. And the Israel Uber Alas U.S. attorney for Nevada quietly made it possible for him to just disappear back to Israel and not face any sort of criminal liability. He was not a diplomat, not face any sort of criminal liability for trying to prey on children. Well, that's about enough of that, but Jesus, you know, not much shocks me, but and this isn't exactly shocking. Well, we'll get there in a minute. Hold on. Kim Wong Ark, Lee in New York, says the professor misspoke. The case was Wong Kim Ark. Well, I mean, yeah, but after all, he's Professor Cuck. You know, if there was any surprise out of old Balls and Strikes' opinion today, I'm surprised he didn't go back to the New Testament. Because you know who else had birthright citizenship? St. Paul. Yeah. As Steve in New York just noted, that doesn't happen anywhere else except it does. It's that. No, when he was charged, St. Paul said, "I appeal to Caesar, for I am a Roman citizen." Because he was. Didn't work out quite the way he wanted, but he did get a free trip to Rome out of it, where he would sit in a cell and hallucinate about the end of time. Well, he was getting close to the end of his time. The Book of Romans is the New Testament's answer to Pink Floyd's Dark Side of the Moon. You know, Dark Side of the Moon is all about madness, and so is the Book of Romans. But one of the biggest fights in ancient Rome, especially in the decline of the Republic, was the factions that wanted to extend citizenship to Roman allies, people who had already been conquered, who were effectively Roman anyway. One high-ranking patrician senator was stabbed to death, assassinated, because the other faction was determined that he was trying to extend citizenship outside of Rome itself in order to consolidate power somehow and become king of Rome. But somewhere along the way, Roman citizenship attached to people in Palestine. And so Paul said, "I desire to be tried before Caesar." Worth noting that at that time, I'm pretty sure Caesar was Nero. Note coming in from Miss Micah. Dumbasses like Professor Cuck are why Roe fell. This fight isn't over. They want to take another bite at this apple. How long before they pass a law that makes positive pregnancy tests of non-citizens an immediate revocation of their visas? And they make all the healthcare people mandatory reporters of same. Yeah. And in fact, let's be clear, one of the most toxic of nitwit Nero's toe suckers, we've heard from him on clips of the man from The Man Who Looks Like Rancid Hot Dog Water Smells, a so-called legal activist named Mike Davis. Nitwit Nero wanted him to be the U.S. attorney for D.C., and he couldn't even get a confirmation hearing from this belly-crawling Senate. That's how horrible he is. Well, he's already in the planning stages. Mm-hmm. And how? He posted recently anticipating a loss in this case today. He said, "If this court lawlessly pretends we fought a civil war and passed subsequent laws to give birthright citizenship to illegal aliens, we must ramp up third country detainments and mass deportations with no mercy." So it's going to be an excuse to make, as awful as they are, the ICE goons and the CBP thugs, even worse. He then said, "We must start with birthing-aged women." Adios. Well, that certainly sounds I don't know. I did not see that coming from Mike Davis. I did not see that coming from Mike Davis. I did not see that coming from Mike Davis. Imagine that, saying out loud that you want to target pregnant women or women of birthing age. I feel like the excrement that he posted on X, I feel like it probably read more historically accurate in the original German. So maybe call them vermin, perhaps. And Nitwit Nero apparently still has plans for Mike Davis. He's not done. Gosh, he couldn't get a confirmation hearing for U.S. Attorney for D.C., but I bet he could get one for Supreme Court Justice. And then there's something that happened yesterday that bears mentioning. It's not something that happens a lot, and when it does, well, there's something to be a bit unsettled about. Theoretically, the justices of the Supreme Court don't go swanning around hanging out at the Capitol just because of the whole idea of the appearance of impropriety. But then again, the appearance of impropriety doesn't matter a hill of beans to Clarence Pubes on the Coke Can Fappy Thomas. If they did, he wouldn't be swanning around with Har Har Crow and Lee Lee Leo, him and his wife Jin Jin. I don't know, gin-soaked. But yesterday, Fappy was seen swanning about the Capitol. Curiouser and curiouser, said Alice. He had a cop and some guy with a cop walking with him and some guy with a lanyard. He was on the House side of the Capitol, specifically in the area where the Speaker's office is. I guess he was just taking the air, right? Right?
5: I guess so. Justice Thomas, can we ask who you were meeting with today?
6: What'd you say?
5: Can we ask who you were meeting with this afternoon?
6: What'd you say?
5: Who were you meeting with this afternoon?
6: Oh, nobody.
5: You weren't meeting with the Speaker, you were in...
6: Oh, God, no.
5: So what are you doing up here?
6: Oh, just walking.
5: No meetings in particular?
6: None that I'm going to tell you about.
5: Tomorrow's going to be a big day at the court, huh? Final day of decisions?
6: Oh, I guess so.
5: You want to give us a sneak peek of some of the decisions?
6: Nope.
5: But you can't tell us why you're up here today. Who you're meeting with? Who are you meeting with, sir? Were you up here for any particular reason? No info on who you may have been meeting with? Anyone in House GOP leadership? That's who has offices in there. Any matters you were up here discussing?
0: And he just continues to shamble along with a big old shit-eating grin on his face like a fox eating shit out of a wire brush.
5: Any comment on today's decisions and the end of the Supreme Court term?
6: You have good questions.
5: And any comment on the end of the term?
6: You have good questions.
5: You want to answer?
0: You have good questions.
5: or any of them? Any comment at all? Thank you, sir.
0: What the fuck was that? What was that old? What was that old sexual abuser up to? I don't know if he was telegraphing. I got nothing. But Jesus, he sure was nasty today in his dissent in the birthright case and in his concurrence in the case involving trans people. It was nasty. Lisa Rubin expounded upon it over at MS Now.
7: Since the Civil War, of course, this dates back to the 14th Amendment. Post the Civil War, it was strengthened by the Supreme Court in 1898 with their own precedent confirming birthright citizenship and then codified by Congress. And so this will stay. This is not a surprise, but this is a significant ruling. And if I could just add one thing, I now have a hard copy of the ruling from our producer, Selena, who was inside. And this is one of the biggest rulings that I've ever seen. Usually these are really small packets that are stapled together. And this is bound with like a fabric binding here. This is like a book. So this is really significant. There are two big dissents, one from Thomas and one from Alito. Really substantial ruling here today at the court. Antonia?
8: Lisa, can you give me more on what we're hearing from Justice Clarence Thomas through his dissent here? Just how astonishing some of his argument is.
9: Astonishing may be the wrong word. I think disappointing may be another word. I mean, it's certainly predictable based on oral argument that Justice Thomas is picking up a thread that Solicitor General John Sauer left for him, which is to say that the Citizenship Clause of the 14th Amendment was always designed to imbue the children of slaves with citizenship, but was never intended to give citizenship to people who were temporarily in this country or now the folks that we think of as like birth tourists or undocumented immigrants of any kind. And so Justice Thomas is really drawing a very big distinction, starting with Dred Scott himself, between blacks and the children of what he calls foreign temporary visitors. And let me read to you, if I can, a little bit from his dissent, Antonia, which starts, blacks were entitled to citizenship because they were Americans. They had no other homeland, owed no other allegiance to any foreign power, and were subject to no other authority. They fought and bled in the same battles, gained and gloried in the same victories, and were liable to be called upon to defend America in time of war alongside every other citizen. And there he is quoting writings of Frederick Douglass. But then he goes on to distinguish black Americans, and specifically the children of slaves, from what he says are the children of foreign temporary visitors. And I'm going to again pick up from his opinion, foreign temporary visitors were attached to their home country, lacked similar bonds to this country, and would not be called upon in time of war. Americans, consistent with their settler ethos, believed that citizens were the people who called a place a home. Accordingly, domicile, a person's legal home, played a key role in both state and national citizenship in America. And let me just stop.
0: I wonder if that word domicile from FAPI, I wonder if, I know I'm a bit far afield on this, but I wonder if maybe Tommy Tuber down in Florida, I don't know, he's not in D.C., I wonder how he feels about that domicile thing. Because, see, the law of the state of Alabama says you have to be domiciled in Alabama for the last 6 years. But, well, 4 years ago or so, he was a voting in Florida where his domicile was. Yeah. Hell of a thing.
9: Stop right there. That is the deciding line that John Sauer and the Trump administration laid for the court at oral argument and in all of their briefings. They said that the citizenship clause does not confer citizenship automatically on everyone born in this country, and not only does it carve out a number of exceptions, but that the phrase subject to the jurisdiction of was not a throwaway language, but that it was intended to say only people who intended to make the United States their permanent home and were willing to give themselves up to the laws of this land could be those who could confer citizenship upon their children. So here you see Justice Thomas sort of taking the bait, drawing a distinction between Black Americans on one hand and those who he calls the children of temporary foreign visitors on the other. I would say this is a distinction that large swaths of the civil rights movement will not accept. We've already heard from the NAACP today in anticipation of this ruling. I've been hearing from the NAACP all week. The civil rights community does not draw the distinction that Justice Thomas is drawing for them with respect to the difference between the children of slaves and their...
0: Yeah, but see, there's a problem here. I mean, she does a good job. Let me be clear. She does. She does a good job. But this whole business about birth tourism was a red herring, a smokescreen, a facade, a big facade. Because this was about the children of undocumented immigrants. Undocumented immigrants don't come here wanting to go back to the miserable hell on earth existences that they previously knew. The dissent in one of the cases last week cataloged what had happened to people who had been sent home from the border. One woman going home to be repeatedly raped by the people who made her want to flee in the first place. These are the Emma Lazarus people. You're tired, you're poor, you're huddled masses yearning to breathe free. I guess nobody's going to be reading that at America 250 on Saturday, huh? But by trying to frame up this bullshit domicile argument and so-called birth tourism, which, if it's a thing, it ain't much of a thing. It's an attempt to hide their fundamental racism. And the NAACP has already opined about this. Well, I'm not surprised. They got it right. But Clarence Pubes on the Coke Can Fappy Thomas could not give less of a tinker's damn about what the NAACP thinks because, well, he's a self-loathing black man. You know, if you talk to trans people, they will tell you, some of us, that there was a time, usually in childhood, where we fell asleep and were raised to say our prayers at night before bed. Nothing quite as terrifying as contemplating dying in your own sleep as you're talking to the almighty creator of the universe, "Now I lay me down to sleep." My mother was so horrified by that prayer, she would make baby quilts. And she rewrote the prayer. I'm trying to, "Now I lay me down to sleep, I pray the Lord my soul to keep." And she changed it so that the last line was, "And wake me with thy morning light." Because even my devout and pious mother, having already taught me to pray the original version, Well, we had a conversation. Mama, am I going to die in my sleep? No, no. Jesus is looking after you. But I don't know how many of those quilts she gave away. Baby quilts with that little prayer that ended, and wake me with thy morning light. I wonder how many millennial and Gen X babies there are out there who still have one of Margaret's quilts. But anyway, where was I going with that? See, damn it, I go off on a tangent and I get lost. The babies of immigrants, whether they are documented or undocumented. Oh, wait a minute. I think I just pissed off Third Way again. God damn it, Roxanne. Get with the program. Good. Well. No, I know where I was. Yeah. Little trans kids. Falling asleep and saying their prayers. Well, once we got done with the Now I Lay Me's and the God Bless Mamas and the God Bless Daddies, the last thing was the prayer. It was just a little conversation with the Almighty to wrap things up. And, well, for the trans kids, a lot of us literally fell asleep saying, in my case, please, God, when I wake up, let me wake up a girl. Please. Well, Fappy had a different prayer. Please, God, when I wake up, make me a white man. So I won't spend the rest of my life hating myself. Yeah. But Lisa Rubin, as good as her analysis is, I just wish sometimes they could say the plain and obvious things more plainly and more obviously. Now let's let her wrap up.
9: Sundance. And others.
8: Yeah, no, I mean, there's been decades and decades of history of actually sort of shared projects, conversation, yes, community building between the NAACP and other black civil rights organizations and Latino organizations and other immigrant rights groups across the United States. So to me, that's no surprise here. But Veronica, I'm curious how you sort of see the language that Thomas is using here and the sort of the division, I guess, he's trying to create between the descendants of slaves and what he's sort of describing as a repurposed political project.
9: Right, and I think...
0: I wonder if some... because context is everything. And I wonder how Fappy would feel about... Because, you know, we had a several years long kerfuffle over this a decade or so ago, or a decade and a half. How does he feel about... babies born to parents, one of whom is a citizen and the other of whom is not. And by the way, I said Mary Ann McDonald earlier, being the mother of Nitwit Nero. No, it was Mary Ann McLeod. There can be only one. She apparently got her citizenship 4 years before she squeezed Donald Trump and pushed him out into the world. Later on in her life, toward the end of her life, she would be caught on a hot mic asking her disgusting former Klansman husband, Fred, my God, what kind of monster did we create? Talking about Donald. Yeah. So thanks for the correction there. I appreciate it. Oh, it makes my head hurt. Because I can't tell you how many times I've seen today language. Well, the decision ends a fight that blah, blah, blah. And just like Miss Micah said, no, it doesn't. They're not going to stop. Just as we discussed in the mail-in ballots case, the Supremes know that the Postal Service is trying to craft a rule whereby they can refuse to deliver mail of states that don't deliver to them their voter rolls. And you know what? The Postal Service will enact that rule. Public comment closes fairly soon. They'll enact the rule. They will be sued. A U.S. District Court judge will enjoin it. The Nitwit Nero administration will run off to this same court saying, emergency! Emergency! And the court will then, in advance of the election, lift the injunction, allowing the rule to go into effect until such time as it makes its way all the way through the courts, up to the Supreme Court, where they will say that Nitwit Nero and his Postal Service have the absolute right to have the voter rolls of every voter in the United States of America. Huh? See how it works? Sure. And by the same token, when Mike Davis is out there blathering about targeting birthing age women, not even pregnant women, but women of birthing age, well, let's be clear. When does a girl get her first period, which defines her as birthing age? 11, 12, sometimes even earlier. Well, that means deportation of children all the way up to perimenopausal and menopausal women. This is one of those moments where I hate being so far out ahead of the curve. It's like being on straight road. And remember, this case, you know, we went over Section 1 of the 14th Amendment. Section 1 also contains the Due Process and Equal Protection Clauses. And if you remember the concurrence in Jackson Hole Women's Health versus Dobbs, Fappy Thomas wrote that a concurrence in which he begged various and sundry 501c3 tax-exempt grifts, Christian, of course, to bring him cases that he could use to overturn every substantive due process case in the country. Except, of course, for Loving versus Virginia, which enabled his marriage to Jinsook Jinjin. Right? Yeah. By the way, I should make mention of the fact that this is a conversation radio program. And if you've got something to say on the topic or any other topic, anything, please feel free to chime in. The stress line number, of course, 844-843-4676, 844-THE-HORN. And via Discord, you're free to jump in at the in the old holler tree. And share your thoughts. By the way, yesterday, and this is a fundraising free radio day, yesterday Ralph's had a challenge on the table that went unfulfilled. That was the Donnie is a real live no kidding felon challenge. And if anybody wants to meet that, thank you Ralph's for putting it out there. And it would be helpful. Very helpful. Court watchers are saying that trust is broken among the members of our most puissant dread sovereign supreme Catholic majesties. Again, over at MS Now, Nicole Wallace hosted Dahlia Lithwick from Slate. And she's a along with Mark Joseph Stern, they're both fantastic court watchers and damned fine analysts. And Dahlia Lithwick took a run at just how toxic the relationships are on the court, no matter how many times old Balls and Strikes says that, we love each other. It's just wonderful. Oh, look, before we go there, though, a couple of notes. Third way, Jimmy says, just say, girl, those people, and help me. What the hell is a tourist baby? Thanks for hipping me to this topic. Jimmy, I wish I didn't have to. And from Wave, subject line, Uncle Clarence Ruckus, one of the finest and most biting animated social commentaries is Boondocks. I agree. Now, this takes context and timeline to focus, Wave says. I have two suspensions and one revocation on our politics over on Reddit. One, Uncle Clarence. Two, Bullets for Billionaires, post Luigi. Based on the state of the world today, those are the two hills I choose to digitally die on. And, self-censored drumroll, even though we are here on Rocks Media, the Horn. I had a dream. I was playing Roblox in a dream that was fiction, and in this dream they were doing graphic, brutal things to both Elon Musk and Stephen Miller. We're talking decapitated heads as jack-o'-lanterns. I'm medicated today, Wave says, and those images are just horrible. If I were to be hospitalized, I wouldn't want to incorrectly answer danger to myself or others. Big, sarcastic sigh. I'm going to maybe call Joel Osteen and ask for forgiveness for my imaginary sins. Also, remember that thing that we talked about with that preacher at Fountain Blue? We were ahead of the curve on that one. I think I heard Tim Dillon 10 minutes on it. Don't newsies get paid for those kind of scoops? Oh, well. And that, was, by the way, was Jerry Falwell Jr. That's who Wave's referring to. We were ahead of the curve on that one. I think I heard Tim Dillon 10 minutes on it. Don't newsies get paid for those kind of scoops? Oh, well. And that was by

0: kind of a not very Rama Lama Ding Dong kind of day, because it's hard to feel particularly victorious over this birthright citizenship case when essentially equal protection is gone for a tiny minority of Americans who weren't touched by the birthright citizenship decision, but had their equal protection rights ignored out of hand. But anyway, back to Dahlia Lithwick talking to Nicole Wallace about the decaying state of civility in the court.
1: Long Kim arc. And I think that the majority opinion very ably explains the ways in which all of those ways in which we interpret the Constitution and decide constitutional questions all point in exactly the same direction. Everyday people on the street understand the rule. If you're born in this country, you are a U.S. citizen. Now, unfortunately, there were justices who saw it a different way, but those are dissenting opinions, and the court's decision, the majority here, reaffirms this really bedrock constitutional rule and ensures that these children will remain citizens for the rest of their lives.
2: Dahlia, let me ask you about something that's come up every day this week, and that is the personal nature of the text of the decisions. I mean, Justice Ketanji Brown Jackson making no secret about how she sees the dissent. Samuel Alito calling the majority, quote, wrong. What stands out to you?
3: I mean, I think if you read Justice Jackson, first of all, to be clear, it is a clinic on how to do constitutional text and history and originalism and how to do it right. And so for folks who want to read, like, if you really believe that you go back to history and you go back to text and meaning, they should read Justice Jackson. But she's very clear. This is a direct response to what she thinks Justice Thomas has just gotten woefully wrong in his dissent, and in a sense, that feeling that she has to take him on his own terms. It's not that we never see this, but I think you're right to say aggregated over the last few weeks, right? You and I talked last week about sniping between Justices Alito and Sotomayor over a dissent that she read. There just seems to be a sense that trust is broken among the justices, and that there is a feeling that the skin is very, very thin, and that everything is personal, mm-hmm. and everything is expressed personally.
2: I want to read from Justice Jackson's concurrence, the part where she calls out Justice Clarence Thomas. She writes this: despite his longstanding endorsement of a colorblind constitution, Justice Thomas now surprisingly suggests that the citizenship clause was a race-conscious remedial measure relating only to, quote, freed slaves such as Dred Scott and those who shared with them certain characteristics. It is for this reason, he says, that, quote, children who were born in the United States but to parents not domiciled here are not entitled to claim birthright citizenship. But that narrow vision of the 14th Amendment bears little relationship to the history of its ratification. Even worse, Justice Thomas's telling leads the entire point of the Second Founding. The Reconstruction Amendments were an anti-caste, anti-subordination reset for the nation, not a mere spot treatment for the dark stain of slavery. She seems to be getting at something, and again, not a lawyer, not a Supreme Court journalist like you are, but she seems to be getting at something that kind of hovered over the voting rights decision as well. What is this about?
3: It hovered over the affirmative action decision. I mean, this is, to the extent that there is a progressive originalist on the court, and by the way, it hovered over her confirmation hearing as well. She is very committed to the principle that if you...
0: And the clip ends there, but... And look, I talk about dissents rather a lot

on this program, they have no force and effect. Let's be candid. A dissent is meaningless in the present. A dissent is exactly what it says. It is a refusal to agree with a majority's bad opinion, or the, what the author considers to be a bad opinion. But they have historic importance. As I've said before, no one remembers the names of the majority in Plessy versus Ferguson. We remember the name of Roger Taney only for how manifestly evil he was. I suspect we will remember Fappy Thomas, Sammy Bad Breath, and Old Balls and Strikes, not to mention Beer Boof and Brat and the Frat Boy, too, for their manifest evil. But dissents provide a sort of guidepost to the future, in which a visionary like Justice John Marshall Harlan in Plessy can roar with righteous fury, there's our password, at the evils perpetrated by the majority. His dissent is remembered and was remembered all the way down the line, even as Thurgood Marshall was arguing Brown versus Board of Education in front of the Supreme Court and beginning to try to dismantle Jim Crow and segregation in the United States. The advocates for true freedom had that dissent in hand and were able to argue to a court more open, slightly more open, that Justice Harlan got it right, while the tired old racist white men, other white men, got it dead wrong. And that's where dissents come in. That's a dissent well done is a teachable moment. Just like what Justice Jackson did with so-called originalism, which I still maintain is a fraud, as she basically it was a very judicial and judicious way of doing it, but she did what Wave did. She called Fappy Uncle Ruckus. They don't like each other. The mail-in ballot case. Sammy Bad Breath attacked the handmaid because the handmaid got to author the decision. She wrote the five to four opinion that said mail-in ballots can arrive after Election Day. The bottom line, I think, is that the majority of this court, certainly where Beer Boof and Brat and the Handmaid and Anne's Boy Neal are concerned,
are illegitimate. They have burned their legitimacy up in racist, xenophobic, homophobic, transphobic, and billionaire philic diatribes. And now, well, now, and Micah and I were discussing this earlier today, and it's cold comfort, I know, but it's what you get when, and I kind of wish, name checking here, I kind of wish David in Oregon was available, but I imagine he's either at work or on his way home from, and that's a long drive. It would be nice to have someone else who, Steve, yeah, God, Billable. It would be nice to have someone who also spent 3 years having their brains rearranged in law school to talk about that, and maybe that's the fundamental difference between. Between where Micah is in her mind and her heart and where I am in mine. I'm not happy. I'm furious. But I also was raised in a tradition wherein, you know, Moses didn't get to see the promised land. Or Moses didn't get to enter the promised land, but Moses did get to take a peep at it. Before, you know, Joshua took them on in, and at least according to the Bible, took all that land from the people who were already living there. Micah is angry and hurt, and she says, I can't stand maggots. I do not regard them as my countrymen. I wish neither civility nor any relationship with them, wherever possible, professional or otherwise. And Plessy was overturned 60 years after? Not quite. Assuming the same, I'll be around 100 by the time I can be a fully legally protected person again, so forgive me if that's cold comfort. The legalese is nice. I frankly don't care by the time it gets down to my level. I care about the actual results and effects. But yeah, I guess that's the difference. Well, the first thing to understand about this horrifying decision today is that it is not national in scope. That is fairly clear. That's abundantly clear. Beer boofing Brett Kavanaugh and his law clerk Squee and Queef wrote the opinion for the majority. A more or less 9-0 majority with regard to one case and an 8-1 majority in regard to another. That in itself is repulsive. And it goes to solidify my argument made in the past several days, and in fact the past several years, that there is no such thing as a liberal on the Supreme Court. The law, by definition, is as conservative as army ants. It is dedicated to the protection of the status quo. As if we define the status quo as whatever the people who have power want it to be. And power, as other great thinkers have pointed out, does not willingly cede power. Power does not give itself up.
rights must be wrested from it. That's the lesson of every single bit of progress that this nation has ever made. From its very inception. And if I'm going at this rather methodically, it's because I don't want to just devolve into screaming. Today's ruling was about trans girls and trans women in competitive sports. Sorta. It has no bearing on my life. I'm way too old to run track in high school. I already live in a state where it is ostensibly a crime for me to use the ladies' room in a state government-owned facility, whether it be a turnpike travel plaza, the DMV, or the Capitol itself, not to mention every public school in the state, from elementary schools to college. But this particular case, which in part arose from West Virginia, does not directly impact me. That does not mean that it doesn't infuriate me. And I have spent the better part of the day trying to frame and formulate how to cogently explain this case. I'll start by saying I don't know what the fuck is wrong in this case with Ketanji Brown Jackson and Elena Kagan. Maybe they just hate the transies too. Maybe they've bought the unmitigated horse shit that is the entire trans women in women's sports bullshit advertising campaign, because it is not a real issue. Not by any stretch of the imagination, with the exception of the tiny, tiny, tiny minority of trans girls whom it directly affects. One of whom is a girl in West Virginia. I think she's 15 now. But I want to start this discussion by noting that, by reference to a previous case. Do you remember 303 Creative? The case brought by a tax-exempt Christian grift, ostensibly on behalf of a woman, a wedding website designer in Colorado, who said, "Oh, mercy! My deeply held religious beliefs prevent me from ever, ever making a website for some queer couple of getting married. Ooh, save me, Supreme Court!" It, of course, was brought by the fraud factory, the Alliance Defaming Freedom. And, of course, our most puissant dread sovereign Supreme Catholic Majesties ruled, "Well, you poor baby!
Of course you shouldn't have to make a be forced to make a website for some queers. Tell Aura. What a nightmare. Religious liberty will die in America if we start forcing people to make websites for queer weddings. Remember that case? Do you also remember in that case that it eventually came out that the gay couple that she was afraid she might have to make a website for didn't even exist? Do you remember that? The entire case was predicated upon a fraud upon the court. When some enterprising pixel-stained wretch finally caught up with the man whom the Alliance Demeaning Freedom and whoever that good God-fearing, upstanding, Bible-believing, Christ-centered, evangelical, fundamentalist, amosexual, Christian woman web designer was, when they finally caught up with, the guy said, "I don't know what the fuck you're talking about. I'm a straight man. I'm married to a straight woman. And I have never had anything to do whatsoever with the website lady. But our most puissant dread sovereign, Supreme Catholic Majesties, replied, "Doesn't matter. We're going to decide the case anyway. Because religious liberty is at stake." This case is the same thing to a certain extent. I will explain. Sorry about the size. This is exhausting for me. Some days I'm excited to get behind the microphone. Yesterday was one such. Most days I'm excited to get behind the microphone. This was one of those where I wasn't. But I also felt a sense of obligation because, well, thank you to those of you who reached out to me and said, "Hey, you okay?" And I'm like, "Not really." This case was limited in scope, but it has horrifying implications for the future. Haley in Arkansas wrote to me, and she said, or commented on a post I made, and she said that this is just the camel's nose under the tent. This is ultimately part of a grand scheme in which they start with the smallest and weakest minority of the LGBTQ plus community. Ah, there I went. I did it again. I pissed off the fucking third way people. God damn it. But after they've erased us, they'll come after the L's, the G's, and the B's. You know, it's that whole Pastor Martin Niemöller poem, right? Right. And thank you, Felicia. Felicia sent me a message, and I want to acknowledge it because I really, really appreciated it. She said, "You okay after today's Supreme Court ruling? I just don't get it, and I'm sorry." I told her the decision was basically 8-1 with a tepid dissent. And I said, "Eventually they'll come for the grown-ups too." And she said, "These are gut punches. Black people can't vote. Women have no autonomy. Trans children are excoriated. Where are we?"
And please take good care. Thank you, Felicia. That meant more to me than you may know. But back to fraud upon the court. Today's case was decided based upon a pair of cases that had been consolidated for purposes of ruling, and it was for a very particular reason. One case arose from a college student in Idaho who challenged their trans sports ban. By the way, I'm not leaving the trans guys out of the mix here. This is not about you guys, so when I say trans women, I mean trans women, because they don't care about trans guys in sports. They figure that the real men will just beat the shit out of them until they realize they're not men after all. Never mind the fact that in testing performed by the Air Force, trans men outperformed their cis male... Ah! Pissed off the third way again. Their cis male counterparts in almost, if not every, aspect of testing. You go, guys. Love you bunches. But none of these athletic bans even take trans guys into consideration. That should have been the first clue. That should have been the great big blinking neon light that this wasn't about women in sports. The fact that hundreds of cis girls play in boys' high school sports every year should have been another clue. You know, Colonel Mustard in the billiard room with the Supreme Court petition. Getting ahead of myself. Two cases, a college student in Idaho and a girl for whom the case started when she was in fucking middle school. And the two cases could not have been more different. Among other things, the young woman in West Virginia, Becky Pepper Jackson, with the exception of her, of what happened to her about 6 weeks after conception, when her presumable, nobody's ever seen her chromosomes, Y chromosome triggered a flood of testosterone. With that single exception, her young body has never been poisoned by testosterone. Her body has never been wrecked by a male puberty. This is important. Meanwhile, the girl out in Idaho, her last name is Hecox, said after she filed her legal challenge and was subjected to everything from slurs to fucking death threats, of which the Supreme Court took exactly zero goddamn notice. Well, eventually she said, fuck it, I give up. I'm moving to dismiss my suit. Again, bear in mind, she was the plaintiff. She had an absolute right to dismiss her suit. But in a situation that I'm not familiar with in any other circumstance, the court said, nope, we're not going to let you dismiss your suit. We're going to make you go on living with the death threats and the slurs and the online attacks and the torment and the torture. Because we've got to protect women. This is very, very important, because if these two cases had not been consolidated, if Becky Pepper Jackson of West Virginia's case had been the only case considered, there might have been a different outcome.
At least that's what Sotomayor's dissent suggests. But no. They forced that young woman to continue the litigation against her own will and against the will of her own counsel. Imagine that. You file a suit, you say, I made a mistake. I want to dismiss it. If it was a car wreck case, the court would sign right the hell off. Divorce petitions, let alone, tragically, domestic violence cases, are dismissed by the plaintiff on almost a daily basis. But not this young woman. Because they needed her to be in the case. Because they needed the fig leaf of a fraud upon the court so that Hacksaw Jack Sauer and whichever lawyer from whichever tax-exempt grift could stand there and bark about the advantages of a male body against poor helpless, defenseless, weak little girls. And so they compelled the case to go forward. Now, in her dissent, Sotomayor said, I would have referred Becky Pepper Jackson's case back to the district court for further proceedings so that it could be determined once and for all whether she has some sort of unfair advantage over her fellow athletes. But her two liberal justices, liberal. And, of course, our most puissant Dread Sovereign Supreme Catholic Majesties, led by a man who is credibly accused of having, as a teenager, tried to rape a passed-out girl of 15 years, roughly the same age as Becky Pepper Jackson, said, oh, hell no. Oh, no. No, no. And so Kavanaugh's decision attempts to thread a needle. What they did today, they did not say, as the tax-exempt grift and all the people who benefit from this campaign of hatred wanted, they did not say that no trans girl can ever compete in women's sports. They just said, it's okay if a state wants to discriminate against trans girls, that the states where they discriminate against trans girls, those states are not violating the Equal Protection Clause, that it's states' rights. Yeah, that's right. We're straight back to Plessy all over again. You know, as well as, you know, Dred Scott. But at least we got a whimper out of Sonia Sotomayor. But the case with Becky Pepper Jackson just makes me fucking sick. I mentioned, you know, the now I lay me's and the please Jesus let me wake up as a girl prayers that so many of us prayed. Little Becky started going to school, dressing and living as the little girl she is in third grade.
while she was in elementary school, she wanted to run in the, you know, because sports tend to be mixed in elementary school, and she just wanted to run. And sometime toward the end of elementary school, her coach pulled her aside and said, "Honey, I appreciate the fact that you like this, but you come in last all the time." It's important to note that this is in pre-puberty. She's functionally no different than any other student she's going to school with, male or female. But the coach, being compassionate, said, "You know, maybe you might want to try another track and field event. Maybe the discus. Or maybe the shot put." A little bit of irony goes with that, because when I was in junior high school, they were like, "Well, you're never gonna go anywhere with the high hurdles or the 100-yard dash or the relay. Here, go try shot put. Hand to God." I wonder if shot put and discus are where you put the lost causes. But anyway, she did. She wanted to continue to participate and enjoy the camaraderie. So she started working. Again, still no testosterone. She started working on learning how to do the shot put. And if you've ever seen it, you know, there, it's kind of a thing. You've got to tuck the shot up under your chin, and you got to stay in a circle, and there's a whole method and right way of doing things, and you spin around in a circle to build some sort of, I guess, centrifugal motion, power, whatever, and then boom, you put the shot. And whoever puts it the furthest wins. She worked on that day and night. She worked on it constantly. Nothing but grit and determination and hard work. Still no testosterone. Because when she got old enough, before puberty could set in and do its damage, back when this could still happen in West Virginia, her mother, who loves her, made sure that she got on puberty blockers. And so there was no puberty. There was no male advantage. Even though the idea of male advantage has largely been discredited by no less than the International Olympic Committee in a study a year or two ago. Trans women actually have a harder time competing in women's sports than their cis counterparts. Oh! I'm going to get a cease and desist letter from those assholes at Third Way. God damn it. And while she was in middle school, the one child in West Virginia, one, who, having been assumed male at birth, had lived as the girl she is from, what, age 8? That's about third grade, isn't it? Beginning as Attorney General, and later on as governor, Fatty Patty Morrissey, the pill-rolling, pill-pushing Trenton troll,
aided and abetted by the maggot legislature of the state of West Virginia, began a jihad against Becky. They brought in that miserable, grifting, grievance artist loser, Riley Gaines, who got her ass handed to her by three cis women. Live with it, third way. To come in and foment absolute hatred against Becky Pepper Jackson. Oh, they had a rally at the Capitol. She whipped people into a frenzy so that it would, at a track meet last year, the other girls with whom she was competing forfeited. Can we take a moment to wonder how that made her feel? None of that, however, was addressed by our most pious and dread sovereign Supreme Catholic Majesties. None of it. The case, because she sued, just like Ms. Hecox did out in Idaho, wound its way through the federal court. She went into the United States District Court. The United States District Judge took one look at the pleadings and one look at the complaint, one look at the answer, and said, "Oh, fuck, no. This is ridiculous. This is a howling violation of the Equal Protection Clause of the Constitution of the United States," and laid out at length why it was. Because you have to understand, not just with this case, but with almost every other area of law, our most pious and dread sovereign Supreme Catholic Majesties are at war with the federal judiciary beneath them. They don't care what the judges who actually hear the case, weigh the evidence, apply the rules, and reach conclusions of law and fact think. They have an agenda to pursue. That's one of the things that makes them utterly, completely, and totally illegitimate. So, Fatty Patty went running off to the 4th United States Circuit Court of Appeals in Richmond and yelling, "Oh, God, no! Oh, the poor women! Oh, he doesn't give a shit about anything that happens to women in West Virginia, cis or trans. All those cis girls that they cajoled into hating Becky have absolutely no other rights over the workings of their bodies, and should they be raped, will be forced to give birth." And the 4th United States Circuit Court of Appeals in Richmond took one look at Fatty Patty and said, "Go the fuck home. And maybe push back from the dinner table a little more often. And a little sooner." The United States District Court for the Northern District of West Virginia was absolutely right. Injunction upheld. Then Fatty Patty went galumphing off to D.C. yelling, "Emergency! Emergency!" And the court, a majority of our most puissant dread sovereign Supreme Catholic Majesties, told him to fuck off and go home, that it was not an emergency. In former decades, this would have been a slam dunk. The petition might not even have been granted for hearing by a competent court instead of an agenda-driven gang of fascists and religious goons.
But they said to go home. And it was after that that the Hecox case was kept on the docket and refused to allow to be dismissed. Because that gave them the hook upon they could hang, upon which they could hang their vulgar hats. Their hoods. So now, at 15, maybe 16, she's going to be thrown off of her track team. Maybe they'll say, hey, if you want to play sports, come play with the boys. That's what you are. Again, when every girl against whom she has competed, and yes, she has won in the shot put, by grit and determination and hard work, not because of how of the assumption that was made by some exhausted doctor when she was born. She gets deprived of something that nationwide we declare to be a critical element of a child's education, participating in sports. In fact, Nitwit Nero is going to is reinstating the presidential physical fitness test. Because sports are so important to the educational experience. The whole thing is sickening. The whole thing is brutal. The whole thing is hateful. And I am so ashamed of Ketanji Brown Jackson and Elena Kagan, I could vomit. But of course, there was some horse trading going on. We've talked about this before. There's no doubt in my mind there was horse trading going on. Yeah, well, we'll give you a 5-4, barely made it past the post ruling, upholding the plain language of the 14th Amendment, but we get to shit on the little trans girl, okay? And Elena Kagan and Ketanji Brown Jackson said, sounds good to me, boss. I said I wanted to be measured about all this, and I'm not measured. I'm sorry. Just to be clear, I'm not sure about the status of the statute in Idaho, but the statute in West Virginia singles out trans girls. It doesn't say anything about trans boys. Because this was never about sports. This isn't even about... This is about the perversion of the maggot white wing. Because they can't stop thinking about the genitals of children. It's nauseating. I'm sure Riley Gaines has been out there barking and grunting all day long. But again, yesterday, the Supreme Court of the United States told Donald Trump that, in fact, he is a sexual predator. And Riley Gaines
still hasn't denounced him, but says she wants to protect women and girls.

Nitwit Nero barked and grunted about it as well. It was sickening. And of all people, Melanoma decided to unburden herself of her poorly enunciated thoughts. The pedophile-in-chief said, "Big win, the United States Supreme Court just ruled against men playing in women's sports. Wow, that takes that ridiculous situation off the table." But it won't. There's an election season coming. And anti-trans advertisements will be all over the goddamned airwaves, and you can mark my words and take down the date and the time. But then Melanoma chimed in, saying on posting an excrement on X, "As many of you may know, I fully support the LGBTQIA+ community. But we must also ensure that our female athletes are protected and respected." She quoted her own stupid book. "America, we can support the rights of the LGBTQIA+ community and also protect opportunities for female athletes. Respect everyone and keep girls' sports fair." Fair? Boys, girls, or intramural, sports have never been about fairness. Ever. Yeah, she's going there. All the way back to the Olympiads of ancient Greece. If you thought FIFA is corrupt, Jesus Christ, I watched the Netherlands match with Morocco last night. The fuck? Those Netherlands men just mailed it in. It reminded me of when I watched I've watched my beloved Mountaineers. You know, back during the Nealon years, when they'd have a 1 or 2 point lead with, you know, the second half to go, and Don Nealon would immediately move into prevent defense. Because we all know, you know, American-style football fans know that the only thing the prevent defense ever does is prevent you from winning. But if you thought FIFA was corrupt, the Olympics of ancient Athens, ancient Greece, put them to shame. Sports have never been fair. If sports were fair, Bill Russell, Kareem Abdul-Jabbar, Michael Jordan, Shaquille O'Neal, Kobe Bryant, Jerry West would never have been allowed to play because they had unfair advantages. Jerry West of Cabin Creek, West Virginia, had an unfair advantage because night after night, day after day, he practiced. He worked on his jump shot. He worked on his free throws until he was the best player in all of West Virginia and quite possibly the entire United States and maybe the world in 1960. Grit, determination, and hard work, just like Becky.

Yeah, melanoma, you don't support the LGBTQIA plus community. You probably don't know what the A stands for. The I is meaningless to you. You like the G part because your hubby has so many toxic gay men in his administration. And you might have a little thing for the L part. And maybe the B. I mean, you did, after all, accept money in exchange for taking your clothes off for the sexual gratification of anyone who might want to look at your pictures. As far as Justice Sonia Sotomayor's dissent is concerned, she did note that the majority got it completely wrong and said that in any of these 27 states, a trans girl couldn't join her school's team even if she would not take anyone's spot in an eventual competition. Literally, a trans girl can't even warm the goddamn bench. A trans girl cannot be on the dummy squad, the practice squad, the scrubs. But here we are. So, as I said, there will be further efforts because that means that there are 23 states that are still civilized and let trans girls compete. I imagine one of the earliest dominoes to fall will be California, where they're already at work on it, and Gavin Newsom supports some bullshit scheme where if a trans girl wins first place, whoever came in second gets to say, the cis girl who came in second gets to say that she came in first too. Sickening. Yeah, that's something that will happen. That happens every night, Lee. May I suggest some time with the Golden One to reduce blood pressure after the show? Yes. And you know what? There's going to be a post-show snack. Yesterday's post-show snack, as I mentioned in a reference to Reverbo, yesterday's post-show snack was hot pastrami on thin, seedless Jewish rye with Havarti, coleslaw, and Russian dressing. I posted a picture of it on Blue Sky, and hi, Kim. Kim was like, oh, that looks so yummy. Well, tonight it's going to be a Reuben. I've got the dark pumpernickel. I'm going to grill it. Hot corned beef, sauerkraut, baby Swiss, Ken's Steakhouse, Thousand Island Dressing. By the way, Jeremy yesterday said, yeah, you mentioned Ken's Steakhouse Dressing on the program. Look what my browser tried to sell me immediately thereafter, and there it was. It was an ad for Ken's Steakhouse Dressing. See, these unpaid product placements, well, they mean something. Lee asking, melanoma, LGBTQIA+, when did the V for vampire get added? I hate horse trading. Because we always wind up with the horse that's been fed gunpowder. That'll make a horse seem real perky until you get it home and it dies. Don't look a gift horse in the mouth? That's because if you do, you're going to find out it's not much of a gift. Ah, Jesus. Uh,
By the way, because we got to talk about the important stuff. Oh, what's that, Reverbo? Name check Reverbo.

Has anyone asked you besides me to stop the Melania Lugosi impression? Because it's just too much. You simply have to stop doing that. On the other hand, never stop. I never will! And Micah with a point. Fuck you, melanoma. And never stop. I never will!

I wonder if she'll even visit Precious Princess Iwanka Madaddy Trump Kushner's new castle in Albania. That's perilously close to Slovenia. Yeah, Ralph's melanoma. Be best! But we have important things to talk about as we wrap the program up. We talked about how, it was just a couple of years ago that Nitwit Nero was barking about, they're eating the dogs, they're eating the cats. Well, now Nitwit Nero's killing the ducks. Yeah, the epoxy that they used for the reflecting pool is toxic. It's toxic to aquatic life on a long-term basis. That's why ducks have been found floating feet up. Dead. It's a substance called Rhino 405. Here's a fun word for a hillbilly to learn. A thixotropic high viscosity epoxy resin. Yeah. The OSHA safety data sheet, according to Patriot Takes, says it is toxic to aquatic life with long-lasting effects and is an irritant that can cause allergic skin reactions. Well, maybe that's what's running up Nitwit Nero's neck. Maybe he went bathing. Jesus. From Matt in San Francisco. Four in ten Democrats agree. I just read it. Matt says, that's the number of Democrats that agree with banning trans girls from participating in girls' sports. What folks need is to be educated. This decision is going to cause more violence to be heaped upon trans women, more microaggressions, fuck third way. Yes, fuck third way. More deaths, especially trans women of color. I hate that this is where we find ourselves. Me too, Matt. I hate that people with power and the money to steer a national conversation have decided trans women, girls in sports is the issue that must be addressed immediately. Fascists need an other. Oh, Matt, you didn't say fuck third way because we're not supposed to talk about othering either. If we really believed in never again, they would have been stopped before they even started beating the drum of hate. I wish I could hit the fast forward past all the bullshit that lays ahead. But unfortunately, the only way to get to the other side of this is to go through it. This is some fucked up shit. Yeah, it is. And I know it's cold comfort. Micah told me as much and said as much here. She'll be 100 years old. But it will not always be this way. Chaos is self-correcting. We just actually passed the anniversary of Stonewall. I read one article. Funny, Marsha P. Johnson was nowhere to be found. I guess they've already erased her. But, Matt, I will ask you a question. You have expertise that I do not. You and I are about the same age. But you've been a gay guy a lot longer than I've been a lesbian. And I think I know the answer. Through all of your life, during the majority of it, didn't it at sometimes, because, you know, as you have educated us in the past, it's not like San Francisco has always been a bastion of inclusion and acceptance.

What was the name of that cafeteria that was the West Coast equivalent of Stonewall? But in the course of your life, have there been moments where you felt like it's never going to get better? It's probably going to get worse. I mean, the AIDS epidemic, AIDS-HIV epidemic, all by itself. And all the hate that flowed through this country, brought to you by Christianity in the form of people like Pat Robertson and Jerry Falwell. But I'd love to know your thoughts on that. Because it feels like every day after another, is just another hammer blow. Now, make no mistake, I live in as blood-red a maggot state as you can live in. But for the most part, I just live my life. And that's the one thing I'm trying to sort out. Governments. Well, you know, James Madison famously said, if men were angels, we would have no need of government. And yet we live in a time now where, in a state such as mine, I can go and do as I please. It's yes, ma'am, thank you, ma'am, everywhere I go. I had a woman the other day. I just stopped in at a little store. I know her. She's as sweet as can be. But, I tried to look halfway decent going out that day. And I walked in and she wolf whistled me. And said, God, I do love a beautiful woman. And if it sounds like I'm hitting on you, it's because I am. I blushed from out underneath my blush. And I'm very happy I'm very happy with the relationship I have. I'm not bragging. I got nothing to brag about. I'm just an old lady. But it's hard to sort out the difference between ordinary, average people who are decent and kind. We're like that in Appalachia, in West Virginia. And what the fuck happens to them when they enter a polling booth? It is cognitive dissonance on a cosmic scale. I mean, in this state, every time I'm around 10 people, 7 of them, I know, well, no, let me put this better. Every time I'm around people, 7 out of 10 of them who bothered to vote, voted for the pedophile. And yet at the same time, we'll say things like, we need to execute people convicted of pedophilia. Is this something that only the PhD and above, the MD and above psychiatrists and psychologists can sort out? I don't know. And it's confusing as hell. But I think it kind of starts at the personal level.
Because in this state, well, in this state, there are literally tens of thousands of people who do not have access to clean drinking water and have no real prospects for it anywhere in the near term. As I've been talking about for nearly a quarter of a century, there are people in the southern half of this state who daily, every day except Christmas, breathe toxic, cancer-causing dust that also does things like destroy hearts, pulmonary systems, and causes birth defects. We have food deserts. We have a failing healthcare system. Our roads are crumbling. We've lost track of the location of hundreds of children taken into the foster care system. But in Becky's case, the state of West Virginia probably just flushed down the toilet probably every bit of $1 million in legal fees. Maybe the key is something I mentioned a moment ago. Maybe the key is those people who don't bother to vote. And I don't know how you convince them to get off their asses and go and do so while they still can. This state has done better. 100 years ago, we had a government almost identical to the one we have now. And when everything collapsed, suddenly, they figured out where their common interests were. And they threw every last Republican out for 80 years. Until that generation was long gone. And the Republicans could come back and start barking about Jesus and trans people. And the Obama war on coal. And people fell for it. Yeah, Micah says we need a new deal. How about we start by referring to progressive politicians as FDR New Deal Democrats and take a weapon away from the right wing? Yeah, I know, I'm crazy. I kind of wish that there was somebody out there who could explain these issues, explain this case the way I have this evening, only to millions of Americans. Do you really, you know, and ask them, is your life really impacted by a 15-year-old girl running track? Or is it impacted by the fact that you can't afford to fill your gas tank and the last time you ate a steak was during the Biden administration? You know, when you had a little bit of money in your pocket during the pandemic because of some of those New Deal style policies. I don't know.
But hey, made it through. Thanks, everybody. Thank you, Colin. Thank you so much. I will add that into tomorrow's fundraising goal. Because we're done with June. Thank you, Colin. And that means Ralph's challenge has been met. Thank you. Thanks to each and every one of you who share your precious finite time engaging in the program in whatever manner you choose. Thanks to our challenge makers. Thank you, Ralph's challenge respondents. Thank you, Colin. Thank you to our a la carte contributors. Thanks to our PayPal and Patreon subscribers, contributors via Cash App and Venmo and U.S. Postal Service. Thank you all. Thanks to our all-volunteer staff. Thank you, Roger. God, Roger, that picture of your garden just, it gave me such joy. And I hope you get some corn. But thank you, and you and Jeremy and the old holler tree. Thanks to our news ninjas. Thank you, Miss Micah, for the Blue Sky Post. Thanks, Brother Deacon Asa, head on dot live. Sorry about your throat earlier. The packets pass and the streams stream because of the Brother Deacon Camel Cardinal. Leave us a comment or remark or review wherever you download the podcast. If you don't just do it once and do it every now and then, really helps. Thanks, Emily, for the intro. Thanks to the hardest working, bravest people I know, the folks at Coal River Mountain Watch, CRMW.net, over a quarter century at the forefront of the struggle for human rights and environmental justice in Appalachia. Gosh, I bet we're not supposed to say environmental justice either. I guess I'm not going to be on Third Way's Christmas card list. And Coal River Mountain Watch is a proud union shop. By the way, Matt responding said, Compton's Cafeteria. Yes, thank you. My 20s were rough. That's when most of my friends were dying and people were afraid to touch a gay man. The vitriol, it seemed constant. That was the 100,000-foot view. On the ground, as the gay community closed ranks and organized and then mobilized, I was surrounded by like-minded people. When we all volunteered and did our part to fight back, we did so with humor and joy and tenacity that only comes from knowing you're right. We formed foundations and organizations to meet the needs of our own while making ourselves visible and vocal to those that wished us dead. Along the way, regular people became allies. It took time. But it does get better. Thank you, Matt. I knew you would have the perspective that I needed. Please stay safe out there. It's so dangerous. If you know and care about someone who's trans, check in with them. See if they're okay. You'll be surprised how much it means. And of course, if melanoma comes toward you saying, I always support the LGBTQIA+ community, just like I said in my book that you can buy at Holler Dollar now, in the cutout bean. Avoid her like the plague, because she is. And always, always, always, Wayne and Gina, it's all for you. Later. Talk to you in a little bit, Victoria.

0: All right. I like that song. Just jamming out. All right, what's going on, everybody? Welcome to Tuesday, Tarot Buster Tuesday. 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If you subscribe to my Substack, you will be able to find the show wherever it is. So I really suggest that you do that, and I hope you do, because I need to keep the show going and growing. We do this together. Hi, Michael, on the chat. Nice to see you. Nice to see you, Minnie Mouse. Good morning, good afternoon, wherever you are. Nice to see you. Love you too, Michael, on the chat, and everyone, and all the ships across the sea, or something like that. Charlie, APS Radio News. Thank you for keeping the show going and growing. All right, listen. I'm debating. I'm debating in my head what to talk about. No, I have the schedule of what we're talking about. I mean, about something that's going on in my personal life. Fuck it. Right. Oh, I know I'm not supposed to curse in the first couple of minutes. It screws up the algorithm. This is why I'm asking you. I just want to give you a glimpse into the world of what we're doing here. What people who do what I do, which is go on YouTube and we are challenging the Trump and Xi death cult on a daily basis. And we all know that they're not normal people. They don't have anything to offer. They're not out there making the world safe for democracy. They're not doing anything of value. And they're very ugly and disturbed people. So as I am, I have my little show here. You know, I'm not anybody big. This is why it's very concerning. Because you know, if it happens to me, geez, it must be happening to everybody. But I'm also a little bit flattered that they're targeting me. So, because I guess if, as FDR said, judge me by my enemies. And if the Trump and Xi death cult isn't triggered, then I'm not doing it correctly. Truthfully. So, I just want to tell you, so if you can become a patron or subscribe to my Substack, because it would be nice to get some of the, you know, to really build this community. So instead of just getting the negative bullshit that goes along with doing a show, then we can all build this community and say to these people, because let me tell you what happened. They really very devious, and they went to an extremely disturbed place to obtain my phone number. Okay, so about a year ago or more, I don't know, I don't remember, I was doxxed. I've changed my number before, and the good thing is that there's now that, you know, when you change your number, it's really not a big deal because nobody really knows your number anymore. Your name comes up on someone's phone. It's just a matter of, it's just a pain in the ass because you have to tell everybody, I changed my number again, here's my new number. And so I was very cautious about my new number when I changed it. And I don't have anything online. I belong to all these incogni services that erase me from the internet. But whoever had my number before, they still have it, and they have my address too, which if you just Google yourself, everybody's address and name is all over the internet. And they, so I have to assume that they watched the show. And wait a minute, I'm off mic. Somebody's telling me 1, 2, 3 Mark. No. Nice to see you. Love you too, Michael.
1: Oh, okay.
0: On the chat and everything. I don't know. Maybe I'm misreading the chat. So, okay. I have to assume that whoever did this, and when I tell you, you're going to be like, holy shit. They contacted my property manager at the apartment building that I live in. So they must know where I live in New York. And then they also must know that I do animal rescue. Okay, thank you, Michael, on the chat. They can hear me. That's good. And they set up a ruse to... They contacted my property manager, who then contacted me, saying that there was a cat... That my name was coming up on a microchip on a cat. One of my cats was at the Queens Animal Hospital. And I was like, I don't have any cats in the Queens Animal Hospital. I have all my animals here. And then I thought, well, maybe it's one of the animals I rescued, but I would never microchip a cat that was being adopted, because I do animal socialization and TNR and also rescue and prepare animals for being adopted. So whoever did this knows that, so they watched the show. So I hope they're watching now, because you're only going to have my phone number for the next 24 hours at most. But and you can only play that trick once. So they contacted my property manager, who then contacted me and said, so they have my address, clearly. And then they contacted me and said, one of your cats is in the hospital. And I'm like, it's not my cat. And then they're like, well, here's the number. And I called the number, but clearly it wasn't the animal hospital. I should have looked that up. But I contacted them. They answered the phone, hello. And I said, hello, is this the animal hospital? And they're like, oh, yeah. And I said, I got a call that one of my animals is in there. And they said, oh, yeah, your name is on it. What does it come? I said, what comes up? And then they read back, you know, my address and my old phone number. And I said, well, that's not my number. But just me calling them gave them my number, clearly. And, yeah, that's what I'm saying. It's like, what an elaborate ruse to get my phone number. So they can what? Try to send me Scientologists to my house? Try to send me, like, just to annoy me. You understand? Like, this is how sick they are. They're sick and twisted, and they really do prove me right every single day. So they I get threats. I've been getting phone calls. Where's my money? Where's my money? I mean, this all started since this happened. And as soon as it happened, and then I called some of my other fellow rescuers, and because I said to the person, to the dirtbag who did this, to the waste of human DNA, scumbag, piece of dirt, human excrement, to call them human excrement is to give them a promotion, because excrement serves a purpose. But, yeah, I mean, if you don't like what I'm saying, go do your own fucking show, you stupid waste of life. And so, but whatever, that's too much for them. And we're out here trying to make sure they don't have needlessly die without health care. And they're coming up with ruses to get my phone number for this little dinky podcast that... I have to say, please become a patron. Please become a patron. Well, I guess it's hitting a nerve with them. Good. I'm glad. I will continue, no matter what. As Mike Malloy always said, you will take this microphone from my cold, dead hands. That's when it'll go away. That's when you'll have it, you pricks. So I said to the guy, send me a picture of the cat. I said, what does it look like? And it's gray, he said. Well, send me a picture. Oh, okay. I never got a picture, of course. And then after I hung up, I wasn't quite sure. I said, this is bizarre. I would never put my name on a microchip cat that I'm going to adopt out. And so, whatever. He's like, well, stranger things have happened. I've been doing this for a long time, and I've seen it all, so I wouldn't be surprised. I said, well, yeah, that's very, very bizarre. I don't know who would do that. But anyway, so they got me. And because they got me because they know that I am a good person, that this is what I do in my spare time. Not only on my own, not only did I serve this fucking country in uniform, unlike that prick, and I have done all I can to make this country live up to its founding promises. I volunteer at homeless shelters. I volunteer at pet shelters in my spare time. I socialize animals. I get them off the street and get them ready for homes, for their forever homes. What does that piece of shit do? He calls me. They come up with this fucking ruse to get my number so they can get assholes to call, where's my money? And you know what I mean? Like I'm gonna stop. I will never stop. That's the thing. They don't understand. You will have to fucking murder me, okay? And come at me. Really, do it. Take a shot, bitch, because it'll be great for the show, frankly. And so then I called my fellow rescuers. I was like, what? Oh, gray cat. There's no gray cats that I rescued. I said, the only one that's like gray. And we were, like, discussing it. I said, this is very bizarre. This doesn't... And then immediately, within hours, when I called the fucking phone number back, and it was not in service, you know, it was like, beep, beep, beep. Then I realized, it's a fake number. But I couldn't believe that someone had gone to such an extent to, you know, get my phone number. So, okay, but it'll be changed. You'll have it for 24 hours. So, have fun with it. In 24 hours, you can jerk off to it. You can jerk off to me here. And maybe I'll give you another reason to live through the day, because clearly your lives are pointless, meaningless, and they know it. Okay? And they know it. Totally. Right. I mean, it's like, they know it. They must know it. Go do something that is life-affirming. Go do something to make the world better for you being in it. But that is anathema to maggots. Clearly. Who has... I mean, think about it. I have never... And I'm sure none of the people watching this show have ever, in all of their lives, as we're watching shows, you know, involved in the liberal sphere, progressive politics, trying to make this world a better, trying to make the country live up to its promises. That's it. That's all we're trying to do, right? But none of us, we never sit around saying, let's figure out how to annoy some right-wing podcaster. Let's figure out how to get their fucking personal phone number and address so we can try to send Scientologists to their house or Jehovah's Witnesses, and you know, because that's really, that gives them of something to get them through the night, I guess. But we would never do that. We figure this is what we do. That's why we are on the right side of history. We will win. And what does that mean? Even that piece of shit will be better for it. Okay? So, there you go. I had to say it. And I just, only because, you know, this has not happened, this has happened before. Oh, and the other thing, I guess before the animal ruse, they tried to honeypot me, too. I realized what was going on. They were sending me emails. I never did this before. I've never contacted a podcaster before. You know, like it was the love of my life. And then, but they really went on and on and on. It went on, and I was like, okay. She's like, I want to help you and do your show, and here's my number. And, of course, I didn't give my number. I'm like, I have no idea who you are. I said, you can certainly help the show. I do not know you, but there's no... I said, you have no online footprint at all. So it's very suspicious. You don't seem like a real person to me. And then when I stopped. They sent me a picture, a little thumbnail. Oh, here's my picture. Am I verified now? No. No, bitch. You're not. Because you're not real. And, like, whatever. People can... I've had people contact me from the show. I've had listeners contact me and say, I can do this for you. I can do that. Yeah, real people. There's ways to contact. And because we have a Discord and everything. But, you know, right out of the gate. What's your number? What's your number? Okay. This is the bullshit. But I knew it was happening. All right. This is already 16 minutes into it. Thank you for letting me share. And all right. Let's get to the business of why they are the albatrosses around our national necks. And thank you, J.D. Christie, for your Spank Bank bonus. Your super chat. Exactly. Thank you. Yeah, I mean, I must give them some fodder. I know. I'm no spring chicken anymore, but, you know, it takes all types out here. So, yeah, I mean, it's just whatever. It's so pathetic. They're so fucking pathetic. So I wanted to share that with you, so to give you a little glimpse into some of the bullshit. This is not all... This really is a pain in the ass. It's probably more of a pain in the ass than not. And if I weren't so passionate about it, I probably would have stopped doing it 10 years ago. Or, well, I've only been doing the show 9 years ago, so... I think 9 years. I don't know. When the audit of the AI did an audit of the show, I asked it to, so we could improve. And it said you've been doing it consistently for 9 years, so I'll have to take its word, but even though it lies. All right, let's get into it. The corrupt and illegitimate Supreme Court is a albatross, speaking of albatrosses around our national necks, but they released more. Oh, and thank you. Thank you, Fred, for your super chat. Keep bringing the heat. You are the blue wave. Yep, this is it. This is how we're going to win. That's how they won in Poland, getting their country back from the authoritarian coup. And part of the authoritarian coup, and just like what happened in Nazi Germany. Another aside, I hope the fucking waste of human DNA is listening. Not the baboon. He's the ultimate waste of human DNA. I wish he was listening too, but the asshole who came up and wanted my number, because maybe he'll learn something. He must listen to the show regularly, because there's no other way you would know so many personal details about what I do. You know, you'd know I'm gay, so you send some girl, right, to honeypot me, and then you know I do animal rescue. You're very... and you know I live in Queens, so you have to be a regular listener of the show to know these personal details. So, yeah, okay. But, yeah, the corrupt and illegitimate Supreme Court is part of the authoritarian project of the coup. Moscow Mitch McConnell blocking Obama's nomination, Merrick the Meek. Every Supreme Court justice who sits on the bench after Gorsuch, right, is corrupt and illegitimate. They're all corrupt and illegitimate. They have no business being on the court. They need to be legally and peacefully nullified. And as we see with everything they do, that they're there to fix the facts around the policy. They're there to help Trader Trump advance the authoritarian project. And this is another example of how they hate America. I've been saying it for years. They hate this country. And it really isn't too strong to talk like that. It's not about just flinging a pejorative. When we had Olivia Troy on the show, she agreed. She was working inside the White House. She said these words aren't strong enough. She uses the word evil. What she witnessed with her own eyes inside the White House, she described as evil. And now this evil is continuing the authoritarian project right there. I mean, what Olivia Troy said was that they're evil because they really don't give a shit about the American people. I mean, Trump said as much, right? I don't care. I don't think about the people at all. I don't think about them. He doesn't think about anything. He just thinks about food goes in here and money, money, money goes in that gaping black hole that substitutes as a personality. And then the rest of them are just sycophants and lick spittles. Well, I wrote an article on the Political Voices Network about a really troubling, they're all troubling, all the, you know, we got birthright citizenship, okay? The fact that the corrupt and illegitimate Supreme Court took that case at all says everything. And we still have our, the constitutional amendment is still intact by the skin of our teeth, okay? It was 5-1, I mean, it was only, what's-his-face, Justice I Like Beer crossed over because he said he didn't think it was unconstitutional. It was just something wrong with Trump's executive order, some technical thing. So they'll be back, right? And this corrupt and illegitimate Supreme Court, unlike what Roberts said, old balls and strikes, what he said at his confirmation, that he's just there to call balls and strikes. And that, for example, Roe was precedent, not just precedent, but it was precedent upon precedent. That's what they all said, all these right-wingers, that it's been confirmed and reconfirmed again and again and again. It's just like this decision to protect the independence of the civil servants, of the civil service and servants in this country. That's all null and void now. Hold on, I'm trying to get my other screen up here. So, yeah, I wrote this article over at the Political Voices Network, which is, it's really, we should be all of us, you know, the sun is going to come up tomorrow, the sun will set tonight, it will come up again in the morning, things will seem normal, and life will go on, and it will seem like nothing has changed, but everything has changed, because now, once again, this corrupt and illegitimate Supreme Court has given traitor Trump more unlimited power. And this power that they've taken is the power to turn independent agencies into another arm of the dear leader's whims, where these agencies are supposed to be there to protect the American people from people, from a rogue and an out of control executive, from the powerful. But this is gone. That's gone. And we should all be very concerned, because just like in Nazi Germany, that this is exactly what they did when they took over the civil servants, the civil service in general. Every functioning democracy needs a civil service. And the way that the founders framed the Constitution and the country was supposed to be checks and balances everywhere, to check the power of a rogue, out-of-control executive. But the Supreme Court keeps concentrating more power and more power in the hands of traitor Trump. So we're talking about other things that the corrupt and illegitimate Supreme Court is doing, but this is one of the most damning things that they could have done, I believe. You know, birthright citizenship, okay, but this is worse, frankly. It's all worse. It all sucks, of course, but we need to have an independent civil service that operates for the American people, for the Constitution, not for the king. But those days are over. And they undid 90 years of precedent. And it only goes back 90 years because that's when we started to create a civil service, this bureaucracy. And the decision originally was to check the power of FDR. So FDR was trying to put his loyalists into these independent agencies, and the court ruled that the agencies are independent, as they should be. But that's not convenient. Now, I wonder if this corrupt and illegitimate Supreme Court would have come up with the same decision if Joe Biden or Kamala Harris or Hillary Clinton were in office. Of course, they would never have brought a case like this to the Supreme Court challenging the independence of our civil service. But of course, Traitor Trump is doing it because he considers any check on his power as a personal affront to him, to the authoritarian project. And he doesn't care about what comes next or what comes after. He just wants an unlimited power to get away with his crimes, to latch his lamprey mouth around the neck of the federal treasury and suck every dime that he can out of it and divide this country along every fissure of disunity in the meantime. Shame on everybody who voted for this. Eternal shame on you all. Really. Oh, and they, I heard that when the Supreme Court, one of these cases against, they ruled against gender-affirming care, of course, that the right-wingers applauded. Aren't they lovely people? You know, they're upholding, what they did was they upheld state bans on transgender girls' participation in girls' and women's sports under Title IX. And, of course, they say, deferring to the states and reinforcing broader anti-trans policies. But, so we'll have a country where in some states, trans people will have rights, in other states, not. But they are going to kill kids. You know, research and our own eyes, and we know that gender-affirming care for youth saves lives, but they don't care who they kill because to them, trans youth should kill themselves. They should unalive themselves. They need to conform, just live in the closet like they do, like Republicans do. And if every trans person or gay person that comes out of the closet is a personal assault on the Republicans and the Trumpanzees, because there are so many in their cult that are in the closet that have lacked the courage to live their authentic lives, and everybody who has the courage to come out of the closet, it reminds them just what cowards they truly are and just how miserable they truly are. That's why we can throw a rock randomly at any Republican gathering and hit somebody who's in the closet, some trans closet case or gay closet case. There's no doubt. Their self-loathing is epidemic. That's why they are incapable of simply living and let live. Live and let live. You don't like trans people. You don't understand it. It's not up to you. It's not your life. There but for the grace of God. If you were born in the right body, good for you. There but for the grace of God. Have some compassion. Have some humanity. And what really upsets me, too, is in all the attack on trans people, is that bigotry is a contagion. just like compassion is contagious, and humanity and care, that's contagious too. And the signal that they're sending is that trans people don't deserve compassion at all. They don't deserve understanding. They don't deserve to be helped. They just deserve what? Even when, you know, these pricks, these horrible bigots, like, what's his name, Matt Walsh, goes on, he's, you know, what is a woman? What is a, like, shut the, who, like, fuck off. God, I swear to God, if everybody turned, if every gay person or trans person turned purple, Matt Walsh would glow like a Teletubby. There's no doubt. Because no, who cares? Nobody cares. As much as the people who are in the closet, leave people alone. Keep it moving. Who has time to think about trans people or what people's peepees look like? You know, but except them, they're obsessed. What people are doing with their peepees? Are they in the right appropriate clothing according to them? Are they in the appropriate according to them bathroom? And they have no clue. You know, they're injecting their big, filthy, fascist, Republican noses into private family businesses. Business, the business of a family trying to save the life of their child. So, and they don't care. You know, mental health has ripple effects in general. Cisgender kids, learning that transgender kids are less than human will have ripple effects, that we all have to conform or die. That's your rugged individual Republican family, right? A family of the pro-family crowd. They don't give a shit about the family, clearly. If they're a white family, they want a white, they want you to be some kind of picture out of Leave It to Beaver. For all of these, which is a constructed reality, anyway. Ironically, these are the same people that always bitch and moan about Hollywood, but they live in a fantasy land that was created in Hollywood. Even in Leave It to Beaver land, people were symbolically annihilated. Well, that's where they want to go back to. They want to go back to the 50s because of the strict racial hierarchies and the Jim Crow laws, the gender mores. That's what they want, where men at the top, rich men, and then you have the men, you know, the trad wife bullshit. But they don't want to go back to the 50s for the top marginal tax rate of 90% or the 35% unionized workforce that made it possible to have one income support an entire family. They don't want that, of course, because they're just delusional. For God's sakes, they really are. Unbelievable. But, yeah, speaking of delusion, so anyway, check out my article on the Political Voices Network, please, on the Political Voices Substack. Subscribe to the Substack. And we got work to do. We have a lot of work cut out. We have our work cut out for us. And it starts with sending the Republican Party into history's trash bin, legally and peacefully, of course. That's why Traitor Trump is frantic to pass this so-called SAVE Act, which is the Hate America Act. He doesn't want people to vote. He's frantic. Even Mike Johnson said, if the Democrats get the majority, they'll impeach Trump. There'll be subpoenas. There'll be consequences for the corruption. And there better be. There had better be. That's how you put it. Seriously. Because we're not looking forward, not behind. Those days are over. We got here because we looked forward, not behind. Yeah, so we really have to, let me see, hold on. We have to nullify somehow, because I was, I don't know, I called Chuck Schumer. He's my congressman. Nobody cares, though. They didn't, you know, they don't care. I left a message. What are we going to do? You know, these recent decisions are a shit show. And, of course, many things will get lost in the sauce. And people think, oh, the civil service is no big deal. I think that's the biggest deal that came out of these rulings, frankly. Because the entire, that's going to change the whole country. We're doomed if that gets to continue, if that continues. If he can just fire people. Especially him. Because he doesn't live in reality. He's not taking in actual stats, and he doesn't give a shit about this country and setting us up for success. So he wants to put more Fox News weekend hosts into the National Labor Relations Board or any other bureaucracy that's supposed to protect the American people. That's what's going to happen. Or the EPA or environmental agencies that look to science, that look to the law and the Constitution, that take an oath to the Constitution when they get their jobs. Not anymore. It's going to be about, do you please the dear leader? Do you please this malignant narcissist who not only hates America, but is confused by America. So much so that he wants his name and face on everything. That proves right there that he's confused. And, okay, well, the Great American Shit Show Fair is a big flop, of course, because like everything else Trader Trump does, he sucks at it. And here's, I was on Brad Bannon's show yesterday, Deadline DC, and we were discussing this. Here's the clip of Fox News. This is what we're up against. This is from Brad Bannon's account.
1: Happy early birthday, America. We're celebrating already at the Great American State Fair. Man, we've got thousands of people celebrating this birthday with us, Tommy. You and I had a chance to go out. We got to see some of the exhibits. I'm sure you got what I got, which was a lot of people going, hey, love to watch you on Fox. I hope a lot of them left
0: look,
1: them all,
0: look.
1: Went home and turned on their TV and are watching this right now. But
2: and sometimes the pictures really don't tell the full,
0: no?
2: the full story because if you look behind us, you see, okay, there are a couple hundred people back there, but the truth is when you make your way over here and you're in this lot, you're in a
0: Where?
2: Bunch of people.
0: I don't Where?
3: Know, you ever in your wildest dreams think you may be doing your Sunday show from a state fair on the National Mall. How great is this?
4: It's really something. And the weather.
0: You have the whole place to yourself.
4: Day, but people are still coming out.
3: People are still coming. And listen, we need rain, so we'll take it. Well, the farmers need the rain, so we're going to be okay with it.
4: We do need rain. First.
0: Incredible. Your eyes are deceiving you. There's thousands of people here. Where? Where are you hiding them? Are they all going to jump out and go, surprise? But this is Fox News. That's why Fox, so-called news, makes its viewers less informed than those who watch no news at all. Don't believe your lying eyes. Believe them. Thousands of people. The Great American Flop. And it's such a flop that the Trader Trump has his, well, it's just a flop, but he has his History on Wheels tour happening, and the Great American Flop, and it's a flop that the Trader Trump has, well, it's just a flop, but he has his History on Wheels tour happening, and

have to take an adult and honest look at it. What's working? What's not working? That's not an affront. That's actually a necessary step in making a more perfect union. The country is a nation of immigrants. Republicans hate that. It is a nation of laws. They also hate that. They hate that it's supposed to be about e pluribus unum, out of many, one, a constitutionally limited democratic republic where we all have a seat at the table, that we all have a say in the governing of our nation, that no person is supposed to be above the law. That's something that Republicans hate. Promote the general welfare. Republicans hate that. And I wish I was wrong. Show me where they promote the general welfare. They divide this country every opportunity they have, and they do it by lying. History on wheels. They have PragerU, this propaganda machine, and Hillsdale College, so-called, another Christian white nationalist institution that is going around the country with these trucks, these so-called freedom trucks. I mean, get a fucking life, really, you know? Freedom trucks, freedom this, freedom that. Freedom from what? Right? It's not FDR's Four Freedoms. We're talking about freedom to call people the N-word, freedom to misgender somebody, freedom to be a dick to people, freedom to not give a shit about anybody but yourself. That's what Republicans consider freedom. Prove me wrong. They don't have a clue what freedom actually is. Freedom means that you can go to the doctor when you're sick, or you could take a day off, or you could take a vacation, or living wages. You can earn enough, as FDR said, to sustain yourself or your family in sickness, for recreation, to maintain your life. You don't have to depend on a rich benefactor to trickle upon you. You get a fair share of the profits that your labor makes possible in the so-called greatest country on earth, where productivity is through the roof, where corporate profits have never been higher, where the rich have never been richer. But that's freedom. That's what every other country understands is as freedom to be. Freedom is taking a day off when you're sick, being able to retire, not having to go on GoFundMe for medical care. Freedom is we're in this together. We ensure each other's freedom. That's why we organize into government. Human beings are interdependent people, creatures. We don't all have to be good at the same things. We pay our taxes. It's like a big club. We pay our taxes and we're supposed to get a fair share of, you know, the civilization that comes from that. As FDR said, the taxes are the admission price to a civilized society. So when I turn on my water, the tap, the water comes out clean. I don't got to go dig a well. I don't have to go carry water miles every morning as they used to do throughout history. In fact, in the early Roman Republic, that was a big complaint. Every morning they had to walk 2 hours to go to get water and bring it back. It was freedom when they started to have the aqueducts and wells where you just had to go down the street to get your water unless you were rich and you could have it piped into your home. But they did it together, right? You know, Republicans, they want all the benefits of the civilized society, but none of the responsibilities we have to each other. Then freedom, you know, they just say freedom like a buzzword, and everything else is communism, commie this.

0: Kami that. Whenever you, we expect government to work for more than just the 1%, it's Kami this, Kami that. Everything's a Kami. They don't have any policies, though. They don't. They can't point to a particular communist policy. Give us a policy. And of course, the media isn't going to push back. They will never ask a follow-up. You'll just get these maggots in a state of delusion. So, like, the thousands at the Great American State Fair, and how the reflecting pool was a beautiful thing until vandals came and sabotaged it. Because they don't like Trump. They just don't want him to succeed. It's bullshit. It's absolute bullshit, and that's all they have. And even that, it's in itself, is divisive. They want to tear America apart because it makes it easier for them to steal. That's it. Well, let's listen to Freedom. This is from Fox News, of course. So it's propaganda.
1: Educating Americans about our country.
2: And now Brian is checking it out as it makes its way here to the Great American State Fair. Yeah. Good morning, Brian.
3: I'm in heaven, all right? You guys are going to be in heaven, too, once I bring you inside.
0: In
3: this
0: heaven.
3: Is the Freedom truck. In a short period of time, if you bring your kids, and if you want to review for yourself, maybe you haven't even taken history since maybe 11th grade, you can come in here, take a quick tour, and really upgrade and remember what made America great and how we got to where we got. Remember the French-Indian War? We start
0: in spite
3: here,
0: of conservatives.
3: We start realizing that we're being taxed to death, and King George is ignoring our pleas to say, hey, back off, give us some freedom, so we have to declare war again.
0: What?
3: The King George realizes that. We have a confrontation. We understand that. George Washington is named the general. We're going to have to...
0: We understand that. We have to. We pay taxes. We need that. We understand that.
3: War again. The King George realizes that.
0: Okay.
3: We understand that. George Washington.
0: Are you a loyalist or a patriot? Well, if you were back in the time of the Revolution, conservatives were the loyalists. Get it? They're the ones who believed in the king and the aristocracy, and now Trader Trump wears a crown. He tweets out pictures of himself with a crown. He puts up monuments to himself. He has his name and his face on a coin, for fuck's sake. Again, proving just how much he hates America. Could you imagine if George Washington could see into the future and see that on the 250th anniversary of this country, we would have a filthy con man as a so-called president who put his face on our coins. He want, you know, on our money, the $250 bill, that he put his face everywhere and his filthy name on things. What do you think George Washington would think about that? He wouldn't be pleased. None of the founders would be pleased. That's exactly the opposite of what they were creating. They would say, clearly this thing has gone off course, thanks to the conservatives, who have always wanted to drag us back to the Dark Ages. But they do it wrapped in the flag. Like Upton Sinclair said, when fascism comes to America, it will be wrapped in the flag, carrying a cross. Tell me where he was wrong.
3: His name, the general. We're going to have to take action. War is going to start.
0: He's in heaven.
3: Now, I hate to interrupt George Washington because he's actually speaking. Listen to this.
4: Arms and stone. Jesus has something stronger. The fire of liberty.
3: How cool is that? I never heard George Washington speak before. It's my
0: but you're not hearing him either. How cool is that? How childish. It's a babyish view of history, anyway. It nullifies and whitewashes, literally and figuratively, all the ugly truth. You know, the good and bad. Freedom Trucks is nothing but propaganda. PragerU. It's created by this PragerU and Hillsdale. And they are it's a coordinated right-wing propaganda machine. Where is the other one? Here's a local Fox affiliate news story about it.
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6: The Freedom Truck is a traveling interactive museum giving visitors a hands-on look at 250 years of American history. News 10's Jaden Hawkins climbed aboard for a close-up look.
0: All aboard! The bullshit
7: truck. You've seen the pictures and read the stories hundreds of times. And for most people like college freshman Taylor Broder, American history has
0: Hillsdale.
7: Always stayed
0: She's
7: in
0: Hillsdale
7: the
0: College.
7: Of a textbook. That's not something that crosses your mind often. You're just living your life.
5: That all changed with the Freedom Truck, a mobile interactive museum celebrating the founding of...
0: Wow, what a magical mystery tour.
5: United States.
8: Welcome. My name is George Washington.
9: You got to make history interesting, dynamic, and exciting.
0: Well, you do? I thought history was interesting, dynamic, and exciting anyway. All of it. The good, the bad, the ugly. I'm not a 12-year-old. I'm not an 8-year-old. I can take it. I can take it all. I can take all of the fact that we were built on slavery, that this country... for all its progressive promises in its founding documents, that we've never lived up to those promises. And the more that we get closer, the closer we get to bringing those promises to fruition and expanding the franchise of democracy, that's when Republicans, the filthy fascist conservatives, can take it up into the point that they would rather throw that system out. As we saw on January 6th, they don't want a system of checks and balances. They want a king and an aristocracy again. All their policies speak to it. Every single policy, making the rich richer, the working class the more malleable, working poor, separating people, nullifying the voting power of people with darker pigment. That's what they have done. With their undoing the Voting Rights Act, all of their, every step that they take, they're never expanding democracy. They're never more inclusive. It's always regressive. Hold on, Tara Jr. is trying to jump and he can't.
7: Walking through 250 years of American history, experiencing what it was like to sign the Declaration of Independence, or
0: you can really experience
7: Washington's spy codes.
10: We took the U.S. citizenship test together and we got 100%.
7: Hillsdale College professor Matthew Spaulding helped develop the content inside as a part of the White House Freedom 250 initiative.
9: It's important to commemorate and celebrate those and understand that those great accomplishments occurred because of something that happened a long time ago.
7: He says he hopes the truck and the milestone celebration revive a sense of patriotism among Americans of all ages.
9: The claim here
0: except
9: is not
0: black
9: that America
0: people
9: is perfect.
0: And gay people.
9: We're
0: and trans people. And
9: lots of
0: Native Americans.
9: Of history. But we want to focus on the great things, the great parts, the parts that really make it worthy of love.
7: It's a message that rang true for Broder.
10: Thinking back on how,
0: Oh, Jesus.
6: All
0: what
6: right.
0: happened?
6: That, was
0: that wasn't
6: Jaden
0: me.
6: Hawkins reporting. If you want to check
0: thinking
6: out
0: back on
6: truck,
0: how
6: Hillsdale
0: what?
6: Hometown 250.
0: Oh, Jesus Kirby. Christ. That was the way they cut that package. Okay. Thinking back on how. And then, all right. That is the creation of PragerU and Hillsdale. Let me see. That young person there was... wearing a Hillsdale College shirt. So clearly she's a lost cause already. Poor thing. Probably her parents sent her there. And, she doesn't know any better. So, yeah, Hillsdale College is a right-wing, hard right, Christian college. And of course, it's part of the Cheech PragerU. And PragerU is not—it's not history. It's another example of bullshit. And because Republicans, they cannot—they just can't adult. It takes a level of maturity to function in a free democratic society. They don't like to I don't know, muster that maturity. It takes maturity to live and let live and move over and make a seat at the table for someone who may be different than you. They can't take that. They want to live in a very black and white world, like Dorothy in Kansas, when the world isn't made like that. Everyone thinking the same, worshiping the same, right? All Christians, all in godly marriages. Every pee-pee in its appropriate form of dress, right? It's pretty pathetic, frankly, because, I mean, isn't life more interesting than that? That's what freedom is. Freedom is the freedom to live an authentic life. And if you're born trans, that you get to get the medical care, the gender-affirming care that you need. I mean, gender-affirming care, they're fine with that in Maramoron. The big boobs, the facelifts, they're fine with gender-affirming care there. But they don't want anybody, I guess, to have gender-affirming care that saves their lives. Yet, no, and let's remember what PragerU, all the bullshit, they did an animated, this is for kids, animated Christopher Columbus telling children that Native Americans were savages and it justifies their enslavement. Quote, being taken as a slave is better than being killed. No, I don't see the problem. That's what a direct quote from one of the videos. I don't see the problem. Better than being killed. All right. Make lemonade out of those lemons. They said that abolitionist Frederick Douglass was a defender of the Founding Fathers. It says, cartoon Douglass argues that the Founding Fathers shouldn't be judged for not outlawing slavery. And okay, we just don't think about it. Don't even think about it. Don't ever trouble your beautiful mind on a question like that, a complex thought, how the founders, students of the liberal age of enlightenment, could write all men are created equal while simultaneously enslaving people and treating women as property as well. Don't trouble your beautiful mind about that, because this fake cartoon Frederick Douglass says, don't think about it. Booker T. Washington, in the PragerU lore, he says that slavery existed everywhere in the world. America was among the first to outlaw slavery. Of course, this is bullshit. Future generation, and, oh, here's another thing. He absolves the modern Republican Party. He says, future generations are not accountable for the sins of the past, misleading viewers, of course, into thinking that, oh, well, you know, we just wash our hands in regard to the legacy of slavery in this country. And they present Martin Luther King in a way that erases, of course, well, this is what Republicans do anyway, they erase the complexities of his activism. They only point to the one quote that we should be judged by the content of our character, not the color of our skin. Republicans like that. They like that quote. But none of the activism, none of the pro-union and the pro-democratic socialist stances that he held, and his understanding and preaching about how it wasn't about black or white, it was about rich and poor. So, yeah, that's why he had to meet his maker early in conservative, you know, that's why, you know. But they like the whole, you'll see every MLK day that they were forced to accept as a holiday, that Republicans will tweet out only one quote, and it's that one. The content of our character, not the color of our skin. So, let's see. MLK is presented in a way that erases the complexities of his activism. He calls children Miss Leo and Miss Layla, a nod to racist Jim Crow norms. And the segment distorts facts about his life and struggle and the struggle for civil rights. Of course, PragerU teaches climate change denial. Multiple videos. This is a theme. It's constantly questioning whether humans caused climate change, and then it ignores established science. And either way, who cares? Okay, let's say humans didn't cause climate change. That means we don't do anything about it? According to PragerU, yeah, we do nothing about it. And any attempt to do anything about it is an affront to what, baby Jesus, maybe? They also are evil. I'm trying to struggle for the word here about LGBTQ and gender materials. They have a video. PragerU has a video. D-trans, the dangers of gender affirming care. Not the positives about it. Not the fact that the bulk of the studies into gender-affirming care conclude and show that gender-affirming care saves lives. And, yeah, with anything that people do, there's some people regret it, or there's, and the, but that the number is infinitesimal, if that's the word. I can't even say that word. The number is small. And they, PragerU, of course, just like these so-called freedom trucks, freedom. I'm so sick of them and their freedom. At freedom this, freedom fries, freedom tower, freedom ass, freedom dick, freedom up your fucking, please, I wish. How about the freedom to go to a doctor? Freedom to take a vacation. Freedom to take a day off. The freedom to be human. The freedom to get old. The freedom to live an authentic life in the body of your, who cares? Let's say, you know, this is the other thing. You know, freedom to live an authentic life in the body that you are supposed to be in. And one of the things that Republicans and these conservatives are like, oh, it's a mental illness. And conservatism is a mental illness, frankly. Conservatism is a mental disorder. And there are studies that show that it is connected to racism and low-effort thinking. So, conservatism. Hey, Jody. How you doing? Can you hear me? Hold on. I started the show. Can you hear me? Hi. Wait a second. Where's my buttons? All right. Come on, button. Buttons.
11: There we
0: can
11: go.
0: You hear
11: Hi.
0: Me? Yes, good. All right, I started the show, so... let me just check the buttons. I just hit the button. I jumped the gun there. So we're already on the air. So fuck it, right? Right?
11: Fuck it.
0: Yes.
11: Fuck it.
0: Yeah, that's how we start. I shouldn't curse within the first 2 minutes of YouTube. I always make that mistake. I'm just checking all the buttons here, making sure we're on the air. All right. We have liftoff. Well, thank you for calling in. Whatever. I'm in a mood tonight. So, I don't know about you. Yeah, no, I mean, just have a lot of, Tara Jr. is, might be sick. So, I'm very upset. I don't want to start crying. I almost cried on the air the other day and when I started talking about it. But he's dragging his leg, and I thought he had arthritis, so he can't really jump, and... So when I woke up on Monday, he was unable to jump or anything, and he was dragging his leg. And I thought, I had a cat, my first cat, one of my cats, Francis the first, had a stroke, and that's what I thought was happening. So I took him in, and then they did the tests, and he was fine. He got a good report. He's 15 years old, though. And so they said, well, it's probably a pinched nerve or slipped disc or something, so rest and medication. So,
11: well, the one behind you, is that him?
0: Oh, not him. No, that's Boudica. He couldn't get up there now. He couldn't get up there. Yeah. He's laying next to me. He's on drugs, so he's sleeping, which I want him to sleep because they said he needs rest. So I'm just, you know, catching everybody up on what happened. And they,
11: I'm sorry, honey.
0: Yeah.
11: He's going to be okay.
0: I hope so because, I talked to my regular vet and he said, wait, getting feedback like an echo. I'm hearing. I'm getting a.
11: Me?
0: From who? From me? Hold on a second. Wait a second.
11: This is the same setup I do with our show.
0: I know. And me too.
11: Okay.
0: Let me say one,
12: two, three,
0: because
12: one, two, three.
0: I talked to my regular vet and he said.
12: No, I don't think there's an echo.
0: Getting feedback.
12: I'm not hearing
0: like
12: an echo. I'm getting.
0: Do you hear an echo on the chat?
12: From
0: anybody?
12: Who?
0: From me? Can you. I hear, you know what I do hear? I hear some kind of like, something in the background going off, but maybe there's like a delay happening?
11: Well, my video is definitely delayed. Do you want me to sign off and come back in?
0: Maybe sign off and come back in.
11: Okay.
0: Everybody on the chat says it's fine. But, oh, okay, here it is. This is what's happening. Redfoot on the chat said, Jody's earbuds, her mic is picking them up. Maybe that's what's happening. Yeah,
11: I can put on
0: that. That sounds better. Yeah, put your headphones on. I think that's better. Yeah. Your regular headphones. Yeah, that must be what's happening.
11: Is this better?
0: 1, 2, 3. Nah, I still hear it.
11: Nice.
0: But unplug your headphones, your earbuds. I think you have a tab playing a sound, somebody said. Oh, boy. Maybe I do. Maybe there is a tab. You know, guys, you guys know me. I have 50 million tabs open. One, two. But it only happens when we talk. So, yeah. I don't know. There is some feedback. Bump, bump. Because I can, when I talk, I hear it. Then I hear it. This is so. No, you're fine. I don't know. I don't even know what to do. I'm so disgusted with everything.
11: So I have over the ear now. So
0: yeah, turn everything off and then on again. Who says that? How are we gonna do that? Wait, hold on. 1, 2, 3. Oh, now we can't hear you. Yeah, I don't hear you now. Fucking shit. 1, 2, 3. Say something. Oh, yeah, now we got you. Now we got you. We got. I mean, there is some kind of like in the background. I don't know. It's fine. Do you have a tab open on your
11: no.
0: computer? Okay.
11: Both computers. All the other computers are closed. I only have two open.
0: Yeah. It is me. It must be, like, when I'm talking, I hear it, like, a delay of myself coming back very low and far away. So, I don't even know what am I going to do?
11: Okay, so when I scooted back from the microphone.
0: 1, 2, 3, 1, 2, 3. It's still there a little bit, right?
11: Okay, so
0: I don't know.
11: Not near me.
0: Yeah. I don't even know how would I fix it?
11: I don't know this
0: exactly.
11: Thing on, so I cannot help you. I'm apologize.
0: No, you sound fine. Fucking Jesus.
11: This is fun though.
0: Yeah, I know, right? Like what is this fun? I don't know. Yeah,
11: kids
0: just roll with it.
11: Fun.
0: We just have to roll with it. 1, 2, 3, 1, 2. Let me just check all my. I mean, everything is set up the way it's always set up. So
11: here.
0: Exactly. So we just have.
11: I do have over-the-ear headsets on
0: exactly.
11: Children from the chat room. So
0: yeah,
11: concealed.
0: Let me see. If I open loopback and Farag's. 1, 2, 3. 1, 2, 3. Hold on. Ecamm. 1, 2. 1, 2. I don't know. I have no idea. Yeah, we're going to have... I mean, this... Everybody is going to cancel their membership.
11: Don't dare.
0: I mean, shit. Don't you dare.
11: Don't you fucking dare cancel
0: exactly. Don't.
11: She's the best.
0: I try, but yeah, I don't know what's happening. I did restart the computer before the show, so... What, there is, it is a little, it's fine. We'll just fucking ignore it. It's not loud enough to be disruptive, but it is noticeable. So whatever, we'll have to deal with it.
11: I hope it's not me, because honestly, I don't hear it at all.
0: Yeah, it's just like, I don't know if it's you. It's like 5 seconds behind. It's me when I talk. Then I hear, whatever. Let me see. Hal needs to take control and fix it live. You're right. Nuke it from orbit. Where I'm just getting all the... It's not too disturbing, people are saying. Go ahead. Just go ahead. Okay. It's not too disturbing.
11: It's not too disturbing.
0: Not too bad. So, yeah. So, anyway, my cat... when I talked to my regular vet, he said it might be a tumor. So, that just set me off. Yeah, because, and then I had a memory of my neighbor downstairs, my friend, whose dog, they thought it was like an ACL tear, but it was a younger dog, and it ended up being some kind of tumor in the, you know, joints. So I was like, oh, yeah, maybe it's a tumor. I mean, he's 15, but then I said, wouldn't it come up on his blood work? Because he has very good blood work. And he said, not necessarily. So
11: yeah, not necessarily.
0: Yeah, so shit.
11: Okay, video is all fucked up right now.
0: Yeah, your video. Oh, no. Why don't you call, hang up and call back in. Maybe something.
11: I'm gonna hang up and call back.
0: Yeah. We'll see what happens.
11: I'll make sure my husband is not watching anything on Netflix.
0: Yeah, I think it's your wife. Your Wi-Fi is. That's definitely your Wi-Fi.
11: So. No, I'm not a Wi-Fi. I'm definitely hardwired.
0: Oh,
11: so
0: yeah,
11: it's not
0: right.
11: Wi-Fi.
0: Of course you would be. Of course you would be. Yeah. So, all right. Call right. Let me see if it's still here. 1, 2, 3. 1, 2, 3. Yeah, now it's her, right? It's Jody. Because it's gone away now, right? But I do look a little foggy. And yeah. Oh, okay. Hello, Jody.
11: Is this better?
0: It does sound better. It does. 1, 2, 3. And we don't... Oh, no, it is there a little bit. I don't know. It's you, though. Something is happening. I don't know.
11: My husband. He just got home.
0: You're going to tell him? You're going to tell on me? Yeah. Because he's an engineer. Yeah, that'd be good.
11: Not this kind of engineer.
0: Oh, no? Okay. Well, whatever. It's fine. It's not too disturbing. So... But anyway, that's where we are in my life. And there's other things happening. Like, I think I got doxxed again. So,
11: Oh, my God.
0: I'm not 100%, but something very bizarre happened. And I'm like, fuck. It's okay. Because, hello, Lonnie. Hi. We're having some technical difficulties.
13: Anything on the internet? Yes. Stop that.
14: Well, I'm watching Amazon.
0: Oh, I mean, it may not be. Are you sure?
11: I'm going to stop it.
0: Okay.
13: Yeah, regular TV should be fine.
11: This is how this works in this house.
0: Oh, okay. I'm sorry.
11: We don't this get a like, gig up and down. It's a whole, like, we're poor.
0: Oh, get out of here. I'm poor. I got 4 cats and a guinea pig, so yeah.
11: We have the 2 cats and the husband.
0: Right. They eat more than the guinea pig.
11: It's better.
0: Yes. What do you think? So, but anyway, yeah. And have you ever been doxxed or have you ever been harassed?
11: No, thank God.
0: Yeah. No, I don't know why. I think I'm not either. Like, I don't understand. I don't understand why they fucking focus on me. I have to, you know, on some level, take it as a compliment, but... It's also very annoying, but Yeah, I mean, I've had to change my number before, and I'll do it again. It's actually not that big a deal now that everybody, you don't really know people's numbers anyway. You just put them in your phone, you know.
11: I still know my mom's number. And
0: yeah, you know, like older numbers. Yeah, I know my childhood number and things.
11: I totally know mine. It's 273-4545 was the first one, and then 760-5662, which is 760-SNOB.
0: Oh, wow. Wow. Look at that. See, I don't, what was my, I bet you if I, some, I don't know. I think it was 1393, something like that. 718-36, oh, I can't think of my childhood.
11: You were 213 area code. Oh,
0: okay. Okay. Yeah. Because you're in California, so.
11: Mm-hmm.
0: Yes. But anyway, so I'm just, this is turning into a therapy session for me. So.
11: Anytime, darling. What do you need? Can I help?
0: Yeah, because I've been here in front of this computer all day and doing things for Political Voices and preparing for the show and all that. And yeah, I'm just a little bit. I have to be honest on the show that when I'm not feeling 100%, and I'm just a little depressed by what's going on with Tara Jr. Jr. and the world. Frankly, I'm sick of it.
11: Well, I mean, mm-hmm. Buttigieg and Chastain were just swatted almost.
0: Oh, what happened?
11: Okay, apparently they weren't swatted particularly, but somebody sent CPS to them.
0: Oh, that's right. I saw the headline. Wow. And Pete Buttigieg had to leave the home for a day. But, mm-hmm. and... Because they reported him, right, for, like, abusing the children.
11: Or something like
0: unbelievable.
11: That.
0: Because that's the stink that will never leave, then. That's all they do, you see. Like,
11: yep.
0: What he did to Zelensky. Just yep. announce an investigation. You don't have to do the investigation.
11: Nope.
0: Just announce it, and we'll take care of the rest. And now, forever and ever, they will mention him and say that he had CPS at his house, or, you know, just the allegation itself is mm-hmm. damning, and people will believe it. So,
11: well,
0: yeah.
11: Luckily, Pete Buttigieg is smart about it, and so is his husband,
0: mm.
11: and their children are fine, and the cops were called for because there are assholes out there that will fucking do it. I love that I can swear on this show.
0: Yeah. Thank you.
11: I can't on mine.
0: Please do.
11: So it's just, it's so fucked up. This is, the Pete Buttigieg and his husband are like kind of the best parents.
0: Right.
11: You
0: right.
11: know?
0: Right.
11: I mean, I had great parents, but if they weren't mine, I would love them to be
0: mm-hmm.
11: mine.
0: Yeah. Right, right. And that's what we're dealing with maggots, because, you know, we're just trying to ensure that people don't needlessly die without health care. And
11: yes.
0: they're doing things like that. They're attacking Pete Buttigieg's family, because that's what that is. And,
11: yep.
0: you know, doxing me, like, who the fuck am I, you know? And, like, they're going to, this is what I'm saying, like, even, this was, got, the people in the chat know, who've been watching the show a while, they know that when I was first doxxed, I was reluctant to change my number, but then, I would get harassed all the time, like getting Scientologists come to my house, you know, things like that. Like, they were constantly, yeah.
11: Oh, I've had that. I mean,
0: oh.
11: I literally, oh my God, my Scientology stuff is hilarious.
0: Oh no. Just because you were doxxed or somebody sent them to your house.
11: I mean, somebody that I knew was a Scientologist and they just had my information.
0: Oh no, yeah. Once they get
11: the point where I was, they kept calling me.
0: Oh,
11: and literally said, I'm calling the cops on your ass.
0: Wow.
11: You keep fucking calling me, and they're like, fine, do it. I'm like, what's your name again?
0: Oh, my God. Well, those Scientologists are very devious and sinister. And if you, I'm sure you've seen Going Clear.
11: House.
0: And what did they do? Did they come with
11: you? They came to my house. We know where you live. And I'm like, I don't fucking care that you know where I live.
0: Why? Why were they harassing you like that?
11: I was never a member. I mean, I was getting shit like, thank you for passing this thing. And I'm like, I never was in
0: your
11: cult.
0: Well, that's, see, you were doxxed. Somebody was doing that to you.
11: And that was like 20 years ago.
0: Oh, wow. Wow. Were you still doing politics and...
11: No. No, I was doing my... Huh. No, it was way before that. And it was hilarious because...
0: Yeah. Now, there's kooks out there. There's kooks.
11: One time, we were walking in Hollywood with my husband's family, and we walked by not the center on Franklin, but on Hollywood Boulevard. There's another one.
0: Mm-hmm.
11: Being tourists, and I walked by, and this guy was trying to hand out pamphlets, and I'm like, cult. And he goes, what? And I said, you heard me.
0: Yeah, yeah. Well, they are. They are.
11: I said, you're in a cult. And he goes, no, I'm not. I'm like, yes, you are. And Lonnie's like, don't say that. And I'm like, yes, they are. And I was,
0: that's why they went after you. Yeah. Yeah.
11: But it was during that, but it was literally, I was like, I have your number because it was caller ID. I'm like, I know where you're calling from.
0: Incredible.
11: And Miscavige has killed his wife. And I was like, that person.
0: Wow. Wow. Wow.
11: I went there and they're like, stop it. And I'm like, you stop calling me.
0: Right. Why are they calling you? You know,
11: oh, no, I mean, there's some stuff going, you're a cult. I mean, they were sending me stuff via mail.
0: Wow. That's fucking crazy. It really is crazy. And especially when you're like, stop doing this. This is
11: like,
0: why
11: no,
0: are you
11: not,
0: doing this?
11: Stop it. Stop it. I'm not in your cult.
0: Right.
11: Click.
0: And then they refuse.
11: And they would call back. And I'd be like, stop calling me. I'm not in your cult.
0: Oh my God, that's insane. That, well, they are insane. They are insane.
11: They're cults.
0: Yes, no, they're a cult, and I'm sure you've seen Going Clear and all those Leah Remini stuff. She's amazing. And,
11: I remember Lisa Leslie when Going Clear went out. She's like, thank God, because her mom is in that cult.
0: Oh wow, wow.
11: She's kids, I think. But Lisa was involved, which is kind of why they wanted her to marry Michael.
0: Oh, and, wow. No way. Was he in the cult?
11: No.
0: Oh, okay. Well, he was a little fucking weird anyway.
11: Well, he was also fucked up. But he was not in the cult, and they wanted her to marry him. That was a whole weird thing.
0: Yeah, the whole thing.
11: But when she got out, when she saw Going Clear, she's like, finally, this shit's hitting the fan.
0: Wow, wow. Yeah, no, I mean, and after seeing Going Clear, I went online and I was like looking up Scientologists. You could go down a real rabbit hole there watching those videos of them harassing people. You know, they were going after, I can't remember the guy's name, who was like in the cult and he left. He was like a big wig in the cult. And he was like, I think he's Leah Remini's partner, not in life, but the guy who does the show with her.
11: Yes.
0: Yes. And they would harass him they would come with video cameras. And they rented the house across the street from him and set up video cameras on his house and things. Like, it's fucking insane.
11: It's like the other cult with, oh God, the actor, she got arrested. NVIDIA, not NVIDIA, it's not that. It's like Nexum. Remember that?
0: Yes. Oh, yes. Uh-huh. I saw that show.
11: Similar. So,
0: well, that's like, what's her name? Supergirl person. Or is she Supergirl? No, Superman. What do they call it? I didn't watch the show. It's called Smallville, right? Yeah, okay.
11: Yeah, she was on Smallville, and she was like, and what's her face? Catherine Oxenberg, her daughter.
0: Right, right.
11: Remember?
0: Yeah, right. And the guy's Keith Raniere, and he's in prison now, right?
11: Thankfully.
0: Yes, and I was listening to a podcast, actually, with her. She's out of prison. It must be so bizarre. I think she's, like, registered sex offender now, too, if I'm not wrong.
11: Because she did.
0: Uh-huh.
11: She did.
0: Wow. How do you live the rest of your life now like that?
11: No, Nexium scared the crap out of me. That was like, oh my God.
0: Well, because it's so innocuous on, it's just a leadership course that'll improve your life. And then
11: Donald tries to do
0: well,
11: for his
0: there videos. You go. I mean, that's a good hook into really what we're, you know, we're talking politics. And let me show you some of these things that I was looking at earlier. And it's infuriating, frankly. The the passport came out, Trump's passport. Oh no, where are you? I lost you there. Here
11: it's
0: we
11: okay.
0: go.
11: Where
0: this is how we're never set up properly around here.
11: Oh, no, it's very fancy.
0: It's part of the charm of the show.
11: Oh, my God, that thing is just
0: look at this
11: disgusting.
0: Shit. Look at this.
11: But be good.
0: Right. Enjoy. Welcome, but be good. Fuck you, first of all. It's the
11: and
0: USA.
11: Don't you have to choose to get it, though?
0: What's that? Yeah, well, it's available. I hope you have to choose. I hope.
11: Because mine is good for the next 10 years. So I'm it's the next 7 or 8 years because I got one a few years ago. I always renew them even if I don't need them.
0: Okay, yeah, yeah. I have to renew. I think I do have to renew mine. I have to look. And because my nephew is getting married in April. And he's having a destination wedding. I almost shit my pants when I saw the invitation, but it's in Ireland. Yes. He's getting married in Ireland, and I'm like, fuck. But then I'm like, oh, okay, well, I want to go to Ireland.
11: My husband's getting married in Santa Ynez, so it's much closer. I can
0: Where's
11: just
0: that? Where's that?
11: Santa Ynez.
0: Oh, okay. Yeah, I know. And also, my nephew's wedding is black tie, which I can't believe he's making.
11: You can be fancy.
0: Well, I don't want to wear a gown. And
11: wear a ball gown. Just be like full-on Scarlett O'Hara.
0: Me?
11: Just
0: look at me. Do you think, do I look like a fucking gown person?
11: Totally dress you like that? We'll give you ringlets.
0: Right, right, right.
11: No, you'll just a little corset and you'll look fantastic.
0: That's what somebody said one time. They were asking me what I was going to be for Halloween. I said, oh, I'm going to go as a proper lady. And no, only people who know me will know I'm in costume. You know what I mean? I'll just be like a proper lady.
11: Yes, right? You'll cross your legs at your ankles,
0: yes.
11: Not knees.
0: Right, I'll have like a very nice dress and I'll be very well put together and no one will know unless you know me. Then you'll be like, is that you?
11: So, no, but I say you wear the hoop skirt and when you sit, you just the hoop goes up.
0: Right.
11: Pantaloons.
0: You're right.
11: Because it's funny.
0: The pantaloons. That's what I should wear. Well, I'd rather wear a fucking tuxedo, frankly, than a...
11: Then do that.
0: I might. Actually, I might. I'll go full lesbian, and why not?
11: Well, right? My sister-in-law, when my brother got married, her maid of honor and her bridesmaids were all in black tuxes. And she was in a white dress, and then my brother was in a black tux, and then all of his groomsmen, my dad was his best man, were all in white tuxes.
0: Oh, that's right. That's nice.
11: It looked beautiful.
0: Yeah, that's nice. But, I mean, yes. I don't know. I don't know why he's making us all, like, we all have to fucking fly to Ireland and get a hotel.
11: And then all dressed up.
0: And then he wants us to all wear fucking ball gowns and black tie.
11: Honestly, just go to Ireland. Where in Ireland is it? Is it Northern Ireland or Southern?
0: It's Northern. That's where our family's from.
11: Because I have family in Southern Ireland, so.
0: Okay. Yeah.
11: If you were in Cork County, I would just hook you up with my cousin.
0: Oh, okay. Well, I have to look. I just assume it's Northern Ireland because that's where we have relatives. But maybe I'm wrong. I'll have to look. Yeah,
11: I
0: don't know off the top of my head.
11: How Catholic are you?
0: How what?
11: Catholic.
0: I mean, I was raised Catholic, so I'm not a Catholic. I'm a Buddhist now. What?
11: Well, I mean, Southern Ireland is way more Catholic.
0: Oh, okay. Yeah. Yeah. My father used to give money to the IRA.
11: So yeah, Southern Ireland.
0: Yeah. Yeah. So, but we have relatives there.
11: I actually got to go to Castletown Bear, which is in Southern Ireland, Cork County. And we literally saw an IRA
0: Maybe
11: statue.
0: Oh, geez. Yeah, no, because Cork, that's where some of my relatives are from. Mm-hmm.
11: That's Southern Ireland.
0: Oh, I thought they were in Belfast, so that's why I'm like, I got to look at this fucking wedding site.
11: What county is Southern Ireland?
0: Yeah, very nice. Well, I mean, since...
11: It's a beautiful country.
0: Yeah, no, definitely. That's why I was like, people who watch the show know that I'm always like, I got to get the hell out of here and get my Irish citizenship and go somewhere where, I don't know, they're not fighting fascism? Like, they're not as advanced in fascism, but I mean...
11: But
0: what's
11: we're
0: that?
11: Irish. We're very good at fighting.
0: Yes, yes.
11: English.
0: Yeah, it's true. Well, when I was young, my father, you know, Bernadette Devlin, she was a bomb-throwing revolutionary, IRA revolutionary, and my father one day had the newspaper. He's like, "This is your cousin," and he threw the newspaper at me, and it was all about Bernadette Devlin, like doing whatever she was doing, and I was like, "Oh wow, that's great," you know. But I don't think she's really a cousin. I think he was not
11: what,
0: you know,
11: they would call a terrorist in your
0: yes, exactly. They were.
11: I'm sure you in mind because it's full on Southern Ireland. And super Catholic.
0: we are Catholic. So my grandmother was when she was here in the United States, she had my aunt was telling me a story that she was mad that my aunt had a friend who was Scottish. Okay, because there was some kind of bad blood with the Scottish, and my aunt was like, didn't know. What you know, like it's carrying over into the new world.
11: No, me and Hamilton were Scottish and Irish. The Hamiltons went down to Cork County from
0: Scotland. Hamilton. So, yeah, of course.
11: Mm-hmm. You know, we went down to Ireland, and the O'Sullivans were also part of my family. So it's like the O'Sullivan Hamiltons had babies, and I'm part of it.
0: Oh, that's lovely. I mean, you have you look Irish, so you have the look of the Irish.
11: Red is definitely not natural.
0: I mean, me too. Oh, it's not natural? You're not a natural red. Okay.
11: And the gray is growing.
0: Well, me too. So, yeah. It comes for us all. What are we going to do? You know? So.
11: And by the way, fuck Donald Trump and that fucking passport.
0: Oh, I know. Right. So, look at this bullshit. Isn't this a disgrace? Well, it says to me, because they're like, the Patriot's passport, right?
11: No.
0: That's what they're calling it. When you go through the comments, I commented, only twits and traitors would accept that grifter's scowl on their passport. Hashtag MAGA is a mental illness. And that is true.
11: It is.
0: So, some bitch writes, that's too good. My passport's up for renewal. First of all, that's very suspect. Yeah. A lot of, as we know on Twitter, it's infested with Russian bots and fake accounts and bots in general, pro-Trump bots. That is the truth. Yes. And we know, that maggots don't get out of, a tri-state area of wherever the fuck they live. They're not possessed of passports. They don't get out much. So mine is up for renewal. Where you going, bitch? I wish you would travel. Because if they did get out and see the world a little bit, it might open their minds to life. And they wouldn't be such scared, little, fragile bitches unable to function in a multiracial liberal democracy. So I hope my new one makes the cut for the upgrade. You should be embarrassed if you go to another country and show that passport, that you will be reviled. This traitor has ruined our name all over the globe. For real.
11: Yep.
0: Approval rating. Mm-hmm.
11: I have friends that my eight siblings,
0: mm-hmm.
11: Their mom was Canadian by birth. And so there's only, we've lost a lot. Anyway, of the eight, there's only five left. And they all now have Canadian citizenship.
0: Oh, wow. Wow. See? They're not alone. There's so many people I know. A couple of friends of mine, in fact, someone who's been on the show, my friend Steve Silverman, he and his partner moved to England. They're out of here. You know, I know so many other people, too. And I know some people who are young and got married. They're like, do we want to have children in this country? Really?
11: Yeah.
0: Do we want to send them to school in a country where they might get shot?
11: Lonnie, I have friends that moved to Portugal.
0: Yeah, that's. I heard that's a very nice place for Americans to go.
11: It's beautiful, and it doesn't cost much to move there.
0: Mm-hmm. Yeah, that's what's happening. A lot of people are moving because, fuck it, who wants to live in fucking fascism? You know,
11: I mean, and if I could afford to move, I would.
0: I know. That's how I look at it. It's about if I could see what's holding me is that my family is here, you know, and I don't have a partner. And I mean, if I did, maybe I would. Maybe I would move if I had a partner. Then we'd be like, get the fuck out of here, you know.
11: My mom still lives here, so
0: exactly.
11: I'm not.
0: So you're not going to leave. I hear you. I feel the same way. I don't want to leave my family, even though, you know, my parents are both gone. But I have my sisters, my brothers, my sister and brother. What?
11: My siblings would come visit. So it's just my mom.
0: Yeah.
11: That keeps me here.
0: Right. Yes, of course. Of course. Yeah, exactly. So that's what, and my age, maybe if I were 20 years younger, I would have more gumption to go, perhaps. Is that a good word?
11: I got more gumption now than I did 20 years ago, so.
0: I know, but then, because I think, who the fuck wants me, you know? I'm old, so they don't want me, because I'd be a burden on the system then. I'll start getting sick and shit, and I'll start using their great free health care. And
11: they are fine with that, and you're amazing, so they will love you.
0: Oh, you're so nice. It's not a personality test, right? But, I mean, look at this. Just look at the passport that, I mean...
11: It's gross.
0: It says, welcome, but be good. First of all, does he know that you use a passport when you leave the country? So, like, the foreigners who are coming here are not going to be using this passport. Welcome, but be good. You see, he's a little confused. I think dementia is clearly evident. So that's why it doesn't make sense. Welcome, but be good. The
11: and
0: USA's passport says
11: I kind of want to just go to the passport thing, you know, the State Department, to find out if that's a choice.
0: Let me look it up. Let me see. I think it is a choice, but it's only, and I think it's only available because they have to, well, you know, I could say they
11: have to.
0: It's
11: $150 or $110 to get a passport,
0: yeah.
11: I think.
0: Oh, God. Let me see.
11: It used to be.
0: Yes, it's not cheap. And that's one of the things, this is the other thing, that's another reason why people don't have passports. A lot of maggots don't have passports in general. They just don't. Because
11: expensive.
0: They don't,
11: I mean,
0: yeah, they
11: it's
0: don't leave.
11: It's every 10 years, so like breaking it down, it's $12 a year, so it's not that expensive. But you don't have to get your driver's license every year either.
0: Yeah.
11: So it's like, that's expensive, weirdly, and you don't need it if you're not going to leave, unless you want to vote if the Save Fucking Act.
0: Oh, I know. Yeah. And we should be very concerned because this piece of shit, Trump, and his maggot minions and enablers, Trump is shitting his pants because he knows he's
11: a crook. Well, he's been shitting his pants for years.
0: Yes. He's shitting his pants, and literally and figuratively. Even more right now because he knows that when the Democrats get control, they'll have subpoena power and they will be dragging him and his all of his crooks that he surrounded himself in with into Senate hearings, and he'll have to account for all the corruption there.
11: Johnson just said that, didn't he? He goes, I'm going to be your protector. I'm like, oh, so you're
0: wow.
11: The boss man, little baby Johnson.
0: He said he's going to be whose protector? Trump's.
11: Trump's. He goes, if the Democrats take control, they're going to do all this stuff. I'm like, don't threaten me with a good time.
0: Oh
11: Mikey.
0: No.
11: And then he goes, going to be your protector. And it's like, oh, I don't think so, Mikey, because you can't even protect your own fucking caucus.
0: That is funny. But that, I don't know why this is. Why is this? Oh, I see. Because I was like, why is that buffering? That was the Twitter page was buffering. Oh, because yeah. it has a little movie
11: it has a
0: on, it.
11: On it. Yeah.
0: Oh.
11: Yeah, it wants to play.
0: See,
11: some reason.
0: This is the other thing that's so irritating. Let me rip this apart a little bit more. Is that, first of all, anybody who is a patriot understands that the presidency is not even about the president. It's about the people and the Constitution. And any president would know that and not put his face on anything. That's up to us. If we want to do that when this fucker steps off the mortal coil and we're so the president, it's about the people and the Constitution. And any president would know that and not put his face on anything. That's up to us.

0: when you're alive. Only autocrats. Yeah, not in this country. Only if you're confused about what this America thingy is supposed to be about. Not in this country.
1: I mean, the fucking tarp is so fucking up.
0: Isn't that funny, though? But it's such a
1: little whiny diaper butt baby.
0: That's what it is. It just shows that he is a child, and it's a disgrace to him. He should be embarrassed, really. But they don't know how to be embarrassed. They don't have the decency to be embarrassed. You see what I mean? They just...
1: Well, he's so thin-skinned that he cannot handle... First off, I did notice his name was in smaller letters than John Kennedy's.
0: Oh, by the way. That's very big of him to do that, right?
1: But when it was finally taken down, slowly... and they put up the fucking tarps, and then we finally saw the picture of that his name is gone. We still have to sue to get the fucking tarps down.
0: Now we have really okay.
1: Yeah, we have to sue to get the tarps down. The same lady that sued to get his name down is suing to get the fucking tarps down. And God bless that congressperson. But what's funny is Bob Seska calls him a butt baby. Because he is a butt baby.
0: Yes.
1: He's a whiny diaper butt baby. And because butt baby comes from John Cena's... God, I know it in my brain. I've watched the show. Basically, butt babies are... You know, they come out of your butt.
0: Yeah? Oh, really?
1: Yeah. And butt babies are awful. It's a whole thing. It's a...
0: It's part of a cartoon?
1: No, it's not a cartoon. It's, oh my God, it's almost in my head. Somebody in the chat room will know.
0: Let's see.
1: Oh my
0: Someone
1: God.
0: In the
1: it's,
0: chat room, help out.
1: Help out with butt baby. John Cena.
0: John Cena butt baby. I'll look this up. John.
1: Yeah. John Cena's show. It's
0: butt
1: a.
0: Baby.
1: Oh God, butt baby. Butt baby. You'll find it. You'll Let's find see. Butt baby. John Cena butt baby. You'll find it. And it's a brilliant. Thing.
0: Okay. It's a gag from John Cena's HBO Max series, The Peacemaker.
1: Yes.
0: Or
1: Thank
0: Peacemaker.
1: You. Peacemaker says butt babies come out of your butt.
0: Oh, okay. What is a butt baby? It says, in Peacemaker, Cena's character tells his team that his older brother convinced him that there are two types of babies, the normal ones born vaginally and the butt babies born from a woman's butt, supposedly worse in every way. It's written as an over-the-top crude joke that fits the character's mix of juvenile humor. Well, I mean, it makes sense that he is a butt baby. Yeah,
1: he's a butt baby.
0: No doubt. No redeeming qualities.
1: He's a butt baby.
0: Absolutely. Absolutely. Yeah, I mean, can anybody in the chat give us one redeeming quality, right? Anybody. I mean, I'm just calling in the community here because...
1: Okay, the only redeeming quality about Donald Trump is that he's a really good marketer.
0: Is he, though? Is he?
1: He is, because he sells himself and he sells stuff.
0: Well, I mean, okay.
1: What is that?
0: Yeah, you're right. He's a very low denominator marketer, and that's what it. That's what of course, when like kitsch stuff that it gets so it's so supposed. I'm trying to remember how because I went to communication school. You know, it's like it because it appeals to everybody. It actually crosses into like the ridiculousness, and then it becomes like you know if you it's not art anymore. It's kitsch.
1: No.
0: It's just shit basically. You know, well, it's like AI slop.
1: The Shakespearean three is you say something three times, people remember it. He is very good at that.
0: Yes, yes. But he appeals to, the low information now with the voters in politics. But when he was a successful, what was he? He was a successful reality TV celebrity.
1: That's Mark Burnett.
0: Mm-hmm. Exactly. That's what that was. That's what I was going
1: to
0: say.
1: Yep. Mark Burnett is no relation to me.
0: Yep. I know.
1: And
0: goodness.
1: I get him on the fucking phone and go,
0: exactly.
1: Fuck
0: yeah, if he would say, what the fuck? Release those tapes. Release the tapes of him saying the N-word. But I guess it doesn't matter anymore.

0: doesn't matter. Well, that's what
1: maybe in 2016, but not
0: made
1: now.
0: It might have. I remember when those Access Hollywood tapes came out, and I was at a job with a friend of mine, and he was like, "Oh, he's done now. He's done." Yeah.
1: And there were women going, "Grab my pussy."
0: Right. You know, hey, you can't take my dignity, maggots, right? This is great. He can grab my pussy. Fuck you, you disgrace.
1: So, remember they were wearing the maxi pads on their ears?
0: Right. I mean, the whole thing. This is like such a surrealistic nightmare that when he does cross over legally and peacefully, we're all going to have to process this trauma, I think. We're going to be like, what the fuck? And how do we get this country back from it?
1: The whole
0: world
1: is going to have a celebration.
0: Yes, the whole world will celebrate. It's going to be amazing.
1: He has no idea how much.
0: Yeah.
1: How we're going to sing Celebration. We're going to sing Ding Dong, the Witch's Dead. We're going to sing all those songs. And by the way, talk to me all you want, assholes.
0: Right, right. Don't do it. No,
1: don't
0: I mean, no, it's just a pain in the ass. I mean, but, because a friend of mine texted me recently, and he's like, hey, what are you doing? I'm like, just waiting for Trump to die. That's just, like, the answer, you know? Just,
1: well, I mean,
0: just hanging out, waiting for Trump to die.
1: People just have to post, when he's gone, I will celebrate. We all know who that is anymore.
0: Yes, that's right.
1: And then... is that
0: right? Exactly. And I saw somebody wearing a shirt that said we hate him too or something like that, or I hate him too.
1: Oh, I used to have a I'm sorry about my president in different languages years ago.
0: There you go.
1: I was in a Rite Aid in like 2018, and the woman behind the counter was buying something and she goes, I like your shirt.
0: Like, yeah, it's good. It's a good conversation starter to get, you know, to...
1: And then I've had others where people look at me and glare.
0: Wow.
1: I'm like, well, I know who you are.
0: Exactly, exactly. Well, it's like this video that I just saw of these assholes. It actually went viral, of these two assholes. These Somali people were looking at a house. Did you see that video?
1: No.
0: And they came out. Let me see. Salami. Salami. I'm typing. So I'm typing Somali, and I type salami. Salami. viral video? Here we go. They're so vile. So vile that Americans behave like this. Let me play this.
1: Hi, kitties.
0: That's Ray and Boudica.
1: Hi, Ray and Boudica.
0: Oh, no. What? See, something's up with this. What the? Was that you? Wow, that's fucked up.
2: By the
0: Maybe
2: way,
0: it is me. Let me quit Safari over here. Hold on. See, that's... Now you can see my screen.
1: Well, there's an extra page open, so...
0: I know. Well, you heard that it sounded all weird. Maybe...
1: I like that picture of me. That's... Oh,
0: yes. That is on...
1: My friend Ray took
0: thing.
1: That.
0: Oh, wow.
1: He's a that's lovely great. Man.
0: That's very nice. Let me see. Hold on a second.
1: He's right with my sister. That's how I know him.
0: Yeah. What? How do you know him? He was
1: from
0: what?
1: My friend Ray, who took that gorgeous picture of me, because I think it's a pretty picture. He was in Rent with my sister.
0: Oh, okay. He's an actor.
1: He's an actor and singer. He played Angel in the touring company.
0: Oh, nice.
3: A video has gone viral that appears to show a Shakopee man and woman hurling offensive and racist comments at a Somali family.
4: Shakopee police say that they did speak with the family, who filed a police report about what happened. Fox 9's Karen Scullin spoke with State Representative Brad Tabke as well about the situation. And she's joining us live tonight with details on this case. Karen?
5: Well, this video has gathered more than a million views on TikTok. It appears to show a Shakopee couple confronting a Somali family with hateful statements as the family was out shopping for a house.
6: It's not a long video, but the impact has been big, with over 1 million views and growing.
7: Nobody wants you.
8: Really?
0: Really?
1: Isn't that
6: horrible? A Shakopee man is shown near his home, and he appears to be telling a Somali family who is house shopping that they're not welcome. All they do is steal, and then questions where they got the money to buy a house.
2: Get your money for the house.
7: Get mom. Maybe your dad.
6: Then a woman joins him, and the accusations continue.
2: Did I steal?
7: Did I steal money? Did I steal your money?
0: That's all from
6: Brad
0: Trump.
6: Representative Brad Tabke is a former mayor of Shakopee and said he started his day with constituents emailing him the video, and he was fielding phone calls.
8: People were extremely upset with the tone, and people were upset with
1: you
8: racism
1: think?
8: And making sure that we know that in Shakopee that this is not what we feel.
6: Shakopee police say the Somali family involved did file a police report today. They're not sure there is a crime to investigate, but they're looking into it. Neighbors tell me there are quite a few Somali families in the area and that there's not been a problem until now.
7: Something. Damn. Oh, my God.
0: He said, I could smell you from here. This is Trump's doing. This is what he's given maggots the permission to let their racist freak flags fly. And all the bats are out of the belfry now. And it's disgusting.
1: That it is disgusting. Don't go on next door.
0: Oh, really? What's on there?
1: My neighborhood next door area.
0: Is it bad? What do you mean? It's racist?
1: It can be.
0: Oh, no. What do they do?
1: There are so many. I joined it because my niece wanted to 20 years ago, so I'm just still on it. You could leave it, but it's kind of funny sometimes.
0: Yeah, no, I've been on it for like animal rescue stuff. I've
1: saved a dog. So
0: yeah, that's what's on there a lot.
1: Mm-hmm. When it comes, yay next door. But because we rescued a dog, and then we found the owner and we got him back within
0: great.
1: The day.
0: See? Yeah,
1: within like
0: that's
1: 7 hours, we got him in, so we're good.
0: That's great.
1: But other than that, it's like with my city.
0: Mm-hmm. Don't say your city,
1: everybody knows I live in Los Angeles.
0: Oh, it's Los Angeles. Okay, good enough. But so, what?
1: It's just, some of the crap on Nextdoor. I almost said Netflix. Nextdoor is so racist.
0: Really?
1: And it's like, seriously, it's Southern California kids.
0: Yeah, I'm surprised, frankly, because...
1: No, don't be.
0: Yeah, I thought it was more...
1: Problems. No.
0: Who are they racist against? Anybody?
1: Pretty much. And then don't get me started on they had housed in the neighborhoods, which, by the way, our city is better at that because of our mayor.
0: Mm-hmm.
1: She cannot do what God bless Mandami doing what he's doing.
0: Absolutely.
1: He has a city council that's got his back.
0: Mm-hmm.
1: Our mayor does not.
0: Mm-hmm.
1: So there's a difference.
0: Wow.
1: Yeah, because she's got issues. It's a big city like New York. It's a huge city, and it's a bigger acreage, I'm going to say.
0: Right. Right.
1: We have almost the same amount of people. Not quite.
0: Right.
1: But she's had to deal with a lot of people. And people blamed her, by the way, for a fire in Simi Valley, which she had nothing to do with.
0: I know. Yeah. It's unbelievable. Yeah.
1: They blame maggots.
0: That's maggots. Yeah. You know? That's what they do.
1: No.
0: Mm-hmm.
1: And Nathia and Rahman, who's running against her, who apparently everybody in the valley hates, and I don't know who she is.
0: What do you mean? She controls part of the
1: valley, but she doesn't want people to be thrown out of their tents. And where are you going to put them?
0: This is the problem. Yep.
1: They're NIMBYs. There's so many NIMBYs in the valley. There's like, seriously, people, do you want...
0: Not in my backyard, right. Mm-hmm.
1: Yeah, there's so many NIMBYs in my area. It's like, okay, they don't want tiny homes, which helps people get off the streets.
0: Right.
1: Which is awesome because they can lock their stuff up.
0: Right.
1: And, like, leave and not be worried, which is awesome.
0: Yes,
1: so I'm like, do you want them in the parking lot that you don't want them in, or do you want the parking lot to turn into a NIMBY, or into a to a place where they can live.
0: Right.
1: No, I don't want anywhere. It's like, well, and then Donald and his ilk are like, take him to another county. It's like, wait, and you want him in concentration camps.
0: Wow. Take them to another camp. But, like, the whole, like, you're just going to take everybody and put them in a...
1: And lift them and move them.
0: Like, they're objects or something?
1: Yes. I mean, a lot of the people that are on the streets are not healthy.
0: Yeah, there's mental illness, there's drug addiction.
1: Or drugs, mm-hmm. whatever. I mean,
0: yep. a friend of mine... It's a societal problem, you know, that's what
1: yes.
0: it is.
1: Mm-hmm. I have a friend that lived here on and on. He apparently is back. Because my husband ran into him. I'm like, why didn't he text me? Whatever. Anyway, he lived here back and forth from Minnesota for years. And he was living in his car.
0: Oh, wow.
1: And working, by the way.
0: See? That's
1: so he was working and living in his car because he couldn't afford to live anywhere. Exactly. Which is why the housing bill that... Thank
0: exactly.
1: you, Republican. And then Donald, has he signed it today? He was supposed to.
0: Did he? I don't know if he did. I thought it was like on threat of the SAVE Act. It had to be passed.
1: Well, he didn't sign it yesterday when they had a whole thing.
0: Uh-huh.
1: Caroline had a whole, he's signing it today. And then there was a whole thing. And then he went, nope, I'm not signing it because SAVE Act.
0: Because he's a bitch. Because he's shitting his pants about the midterms. He knows he's going to lose. So, unless they rig it and cheat.
1: In effect, by that point,
0: mm-hmm.
1: he's worried about the 28th election, by the way. But, by the way, ladies who have changed your... I did not change my name when I got married.
0: Mm-hmm.
1: Too much fucking paperwork.
0: Yeah, right.
1: And I'm an adult.
0: Yeah, I know. It goes
1: I'm
0: back to...
1: my 20s.
0: Right. I know.
1: Because I know one of my, not my oldest girlfriend, but one of my girlfriends, when she got married the first time, she took her husband's name. She got married again, did not take his name because she already had the first husband's name. So right now, if the SAVE Act passed.
0: Wow, that's going to be tough.
1: Yeah. She doesn't have her maiden name, which also is the worst thing to call it.
0: Right. Well, it goes back to when women were property, which wasn't that long ago, frankly.
1: No.
0: So
1: I mean,
0: that's why it's very old fashioned.
1: Until we couldn't get a credit card under our own name until, 1975?
0: Yeah, in my lifetime. And in my grandmother's lifetime, women couldn't vote. So in
1: same.
0: This country. Yeah, in my grandmother's lifetime. When you put it like that, it's like, wow. Yeah, really. And
1: I mean, the fact that women couldn't... get a credit card in their name or buy a home.
0: Well, that's why women... Yes, this is what... So we're really going backwards here because of these maggots. They're dragging us back to the dark ages. They want to...
1: The talking points... talking points. It's turning point.
0: Uh-huh. Oh, yeah. They want to bring back no-fault divorce. And this is really troubling, of course.
1: I have a problem with no-fault divorce because... then you don't have to prove that the guy...
0: No, I mean, like, they want to undo... No, that's what I meant. Maybe I said it backwards. They want to do away
1: undo
0: with it.
1: Fault.
0: Yeah,
1: yes.
0: So it basically strips women of their ability to get out of a relationship with... and, in fact, I'm just trying to look it up. I think, actually, Frangela made this point on Stephanie's show that there was the incidences of women killing themselves went down after no-fault divorce was passed because they could finally get out of these horrible marriages.
1: I mean, my oldest sister, who is 70, how old am I? I'm 59. She's 76. 77?
0: Mm-hmm.
1: She remembers before Roe, obviously.
0: Yeah.
1: And then remembers that she couldn't get a credit card.
0: Oh, Jesus
1: she couldn't
0: Christ.
1: Buy a home. I mean, she remembers this shit because she's my sister, let alone my mom.
0: Amazing, right?
1: You know, who's 93, who's been through worse than my sister.
0: Yes, exactly.
1: So it's like, I mean, women, and there are women out there who work. Stopped, did not have children when they were in their 20s, and telling women to have children that they cannot afford.
0: You're right.
1: Turning Point USA, bitches.
0: This is what I mean.
1: I can use a C word, because I'm a girl, yeah, but I'm going to do it. They're fucking cunts. Okay.
0: Yeah, yeah, they are.
1: Because Erica Kirk waited until she was 38 to have children.
0: And she's
1: all the women on those fucking stages waited until their late 30s, and they work for a living.
0: Right,
1: and
0: they work. Cunts.
1: They're telling younger girls not to do that.
0: Yes.
1: And fuck them. They're fucking cunts.
0: Oh, yeah. Because they're also fighting for the policies that don't help women or men or any family have any kind of lifeline
1: They're Serena from fucking The Handmaid's Tale. Thinking we're going to be fine. And then she got her fucking pinky cut off. So,
0: well, yeah.
1: They're stupid.
0: She got off easy there. Yeah, no, they're totally, they are absolutely Serena from The Handmaid's Tale, who was she was the instigator of the whole downfall in the story, and she ended up, of course, being a victim of it herself. So, well, of course, that's what happens. It's like the Jews for Hitler in World War II. There was a whole Jews for Hitler contingent that supported Hitler for over a decade, but I don't want to, you know, let you know in on the secret what happened to them when everything fell. Yeah, they ended up in the camps too.
1: So, yeah.
0: Yeah. Incredible, though. Jews for Hitler. And they, of course, it takes all types. That's what I see when I see women voting for Republicans and these trad wife assholes like we're talking about here. But there's this whole anti-suffrage movement now in the right that's going on that want to, and I mean, they want to roll back women's right to vote. In fact, I'm off the top of my head, I remember when Ann Coulter said this years ago.
1: I was thinking of that, too.
0: Yeah, the worst thing that happened was that women had the right to vote. That's what she said. What the fuck is wrong with these people? See, I mean,
1: she was just being that person because she knows she doesn't want to take her right to vote away. She just wants certain women not to have the right to vote.
0: Right. Well, that's what Stephen Miller said, right? Change the voter, change, what did he say? Change the who votes or whatever? Change the population change the government?
1: He's not even good-looking enough to be a lizard. I don't even know what he is.
0: It's like, this is what I'm saying. He's a Nazi Jew. And the Ann Coulter's a women-hating, you know, misogynist. It's like Freud would have a field day with these people. That's why I say they should all get help instead of inflicting it on our society. And the world would be a much better place. They're all fucking like complaining and bitching and moaning. They're always griping about what victims they are, but they're the ones who are victimizing all of us, and they hate themselves too. They hate themselves. You can't tell me that Trump, somewhere in there, he knows what a fraud he is. He knows how unfit he is. That's why he has to have everyone kiss his ass. Or put up monuments to himself. It doesn't take a psychology degree to break it down. It's so clear.
1: Well, you know, narcissists, the actual narcissist, got fucked up with a reflecting pond.
0: Yes. He's the whole thing is a metaphor for what he is, who he
1: that
0: is.
1: That and everything, the claw and what he did to the East Wing. I mean, and it won't get built. If it starts to get built before he leaves office or when he leaves office, I will be there. The ballroom, ballroom and arch. I will be there. I will move to fucking D.C. and help everybody to tear the fucking thing down.
0: Yes.
1: I will go to jail for it. I don't care. I will fucking be there.
0: Well, you know, they're arresting people at the reflecting pool now for putting their hands in the water. But
1: I know.
0: Not a single person from the Epstein files. Where's
1: all the
0: justice?
1: Motherfuckers that stormed the Capitol.
0: Right. Okay, they
1: were pardoned.
0: Right. They're walking free. Some of them have jobs in the government now.
1: Yes, they do.
0: They're unfit. I mean, the whole thing. That's what I'm saying. This, it's so, See, we have a lot of work to do. We have our work cut out for us. And this is, I mean, I'm thinking about everything, really. It's like, think about, like, whoever the fuck is, like, harassing me, okay? This is what they do. They're not out there making the world safe for democracy. I don't have time to harass people. I don't have time to, like, figure out their phone numbers and dox them and then, you know, try to make, I don't know, what, annoy them? You know? It's like, go fucking do something. Go volunteer at a shelter, you know? Go save an animal.
1: Oh,
0: do
1: that's
0: something.
1: Too Jesus. That's
0: yeah,
1: too Jesus.
0: Right. Help somebody. Help an old lady across the street. Go feed some fucking homeless people or whatever. Do something life-affirming to help other people. But they don't do that.
1: No, they're Christian nationalists, not actual Christians.
0: Exactly. Like John Fugelsang says, they hate Jesus. They hate Jesus. They really do. Just like they hate America, and they're so confused by America. They had that kickoff yesterday or wherever the fuck it was when this 250, you know, America Fest, whatever the
1: thing.
0: America
1: had, like,
0: Fest.
1: Tens of people.
0: Yeah, right. Tens of people. Here's Trump. Last night's rally was packed. Well, have the video. It wasn't packed.
1: That's bullshit.
0: It's bullshit. Well, you could take one out of context photo. Who the fuck knows where this is from? Of course, they're liars.
1: It's probably from somewhere in Europe.
0: Yeah, right. Exactly. We have Photoshop too. You know, I mean, it's
1: so not even looking like America.
0: It's incredible, right? Exactly. So America Fest.
1: America there.
0: Uh huh. Right. The planes. The newest planes. The fastest planes.
1: No, there were tens of people last night. I mean, there might be a couple thousand, but there were not that many, and they left early.
0: It's just boring. You want to hear him whine about Democrats and Barack Hussein Obama?
1: Dumb has a B in it, remember?
0: Nobody knows that, though.
1: Nobody knew that. In groceries, it's a new word.
0: This is what I'm saying. It's like mad. It's absolute madness. And the fact that they all go along with it. See, this is the thing, though.
1: And the most planes, the newest planes, the fastest planes.
0: Right. I mean, it's so embarrassing. And so what I've been saying for a long time, too, is that a bird is going to fly, a fish is going to swim, and a con man is going to be a piece of shit like Trump, right? Yeah. So he can't help it. But it's about the voters. It's about the people who support him. What's wrong with them? What's wrong with the Mike Johnson and Cassidy? What's his name? Who just caved? Right.
1: Why did he cave? He lost his bid.
0: Because he got yelled at. Trump called him a horrible person and yelled at him.
1: What? I think Donald, because again he's back in power. Excuse me. He has all the dirt on everybody.
0: Yeah, he must something. Yeah.
1: And that's, I think, Mike Johnson and his son. You know, they check each other's porn.
0: My cat is trying to. The Tara Jr. is laying. He just woke up, but he's trying to. Yeah, but he. I want him to lay down. He wants to crawl on my lap, and I don't want him. He can't.
1: Can he sit there?
0: His legs are. I want him to just rest. You know what I mean?
1: I know.
0: No, I wish. Let me see if I can show you. No,
1: I want
0: he's
1: to see
0: coming.
1: Him.
0: You want to see him?
1: Yeah.
0: All right, come on.
1: Come here, little buddy.
0: Here he is.
1: Hi, bud.
0: Here he is.
1: Oh, look at the little man. Hi, buddy. Oh, he's a little tabby.
0: He's a good boy. How your legs doing?
1: Hey, buddy.
0: How your legs? Your legs okay? All right, you can sit there.
1: Oh, just keep him on your... See, he's so happy right now.
0: Yeah, no, I know. He's a very... That's why I can't handle it.
1: Meow.
0: Oh, boy.
1: My baby girl sometimes crawls on me. I know you've seen her on my show.
0: Mm-hmm.
1: And she'll be like, meow. But the boy says, meow. She goes, meow. He goes, meow.
0: Oh, there he goes. Yeah, he's very talkative. He's very expressive. and you know what he's feeling. He really is very expressive. He's very you can understand him.
1: Our little boy, when we go to bed, because we lock him in the bedroom, and mm-hmm. one is
2: right now crying. It's the boy.
1: He's with Lonnie right now. when we go to bed, he will like meow meow meow.
2: Here, give me.
0: Oh, he's gorgeous.
2: He's a beautiful boy.
0: He looks like Ray. Wait, hold on.
2: Good boy.
1: His name is Vinny, and now he's going to just run away.
0: See. We got to get close-ups of this. Oh, he left. He left. Oh, no.
1: He does that. He was going to present his butt to you, but...
0: no, I've seen many a cat's butt.
1: Come here, buddy. You want to say hi to Tara? She's right here. Say, nope. He's going the other way.
0: Aw. You can't control him. Look how handsome this guy is, though.
1: He is so adorable. She's got a happy.
0: He's
1: see
0: so
1: him?
0: Good.
1: See the little buddy? He is so cute.
0: But, yeah, I hope he's just... He's on drugs, though, so he's a little out of it. He's and I want him to be on drugs. Yeah, he needs to be. He needs to just rest. If it is a slip disc, that's what I'm hoping. So I hope it's not something worse. But we'll,
1: I hope it's just that.
0: I know.
1: My dog had something that happened to her years ago. She was 11, and I was in North and South Dakota with the boy behind me. 2001,
2: right?
1: Yeah. And my niece and a friend of mine were taking care of my dogs at the time. And something happened to her back where she lost the use of her back legs.
0: Oh, no. See, it seems like this
1: and
0: is
1: I was
0: a
1: out
0: thing.
1: Of town.
0: And what
1: I
0: happened?
1: Mean, okay. So my vet called and she's like, my niece was freaked out. And my friend was freaked out. So they took her to a specialist not far from where we live, because my vet was like, we can't do this. It's a neurological thing.
0: Oh,
1: something.
0: Wow. Oh,
1: so
0: wow.
1: She was there, and then I basically said, I don't have $10,000, but can we get out of the Dakotas right now? And there was a tornado watch when we were leaving. I'm like, seriously?
0: Oh, Jesus. Yeah.
1: I mean, it was summer, right? So we finally get home. We land, and we drive to where my dog is. And so I talked to the vet, and they're like, well, she can't move her back legs. And I'm like, the fuck? And she's 11, and, you know.
0: Yes.
1: I'm like, and they're like, she's in a kennel. Can I see her? So we went to see her, and then when we left, she was crying the whole time when we left. Because, Mommy, where are you going? So
0: I know. I hate that.
1: And then eventually we got her out, and they still didn't know what happened, but she had to be kenneled.
0: Yeah, so she couldn't get around. Yeah, walk around, right.
1: We bought a kennel that was for, like, a Great Dane.
0: Oh, wow.
1: She was a terrier. She was a, you know, medium-sized dog, weighed about 50 pounds. A little too heavy. But we got a carrier for, a Great Dane, which had a roof.
0: Wow.
1: So, and we got wheels for it. And so I was working in another place, and so my niece was living with me. So I'm like, just keep her in there, and we'll feed her, and we had to sling her to get her outside to pee and poop, right?
0: Boy. Yeah.
1: And move her. And then they told me, like, just move her legs, you know, when you can.
0: Oh, like physical therapy.
1: Physical therapy, and then I tickled her back leg one time, and she moved it on her own. I'm like,
0: oh boy,
1: right? And then I came home because we took the top off. It just had like the gate. But the top was off, so she couldn't. She had to climb out to get out. And so one day I came home, the top was down, and she crawled to find me. And I'm like, okay, something's working. And then I kept doing the physical therapy, and she started walking.
0: Oh, no. That's great. I mean, great. That's amazing.
1: And so we brought her back to the neurologist, because we had a neurologist. And cost a fortune.
0: Yeah.
1: And they were like, all the attendants that knew her came out. I was like, I can't believe this dog is walking.
0: Wow. How
1: she was German. She kicked me once. I'm like, okay, it's going to work. As soon as she kicked.
0: Just from doing the physical therapy?
1: Therapy and tickling her. And she was like, she was determined to walk. And she did. She was always walking until she was 15 when she passed away.
0: Oh, that's so wonderful.
1: But it was like when we brought her in for her last thing with this these doctors, everybody was like, I cannot believe this dog is walking.
0: Amazing.
1: See? So,
0: okay,
1: see,
0: you're giving me hope.
1: Be okay.
0: You're giving me hope here. Because I want him to live five more years at least. Or
1: yeah,
0: six.
1: She was 15. She had a different problem when she passed away that had nothing to do with that.
0: Mm-hmm.
1: But she lived another 4 years walking.
0: That's great. But she was wobbly? I mean, he could be wobbly.
1: You know, but she was walking on her own.
0: Right.
1: It took about 4 months.
0: Yeah, I mean, he seems otherwise okay, but he can't jump.
1: Your boy's going to be okay.
0: Yeah, you feel it? Yeah, if he can't, I mean, I bought all stairs now. He's got stairs everywhere.
1: And
0: he's toilet trained. He's got
1: the other cat is going to be like, I can jump. And you
0: know, right? Now she's really going to be annoying to him because she's young and he's old and she's always trying to play.
1: It might just.
0: Maybe. Right. I was surprised he was actually, he's more mobile than I thought he would be today.
1: He's
0: so.
1: Just fine.
0: I hope so. I mean, but if it's a tumor, I don't know. I mean, what am I going to do?
1: It's not a tumor.
0: It's not a tumor. I hope not. I've been trying to feel for it if it's in there. You know, I've been like.
1: Well, I mean, it could be internal, but it's not.
0: Yeah, I know.
1: But what? How old is he again? 11?
0: He's 15. Yeah.
1: He's 15.
0: Yeah.
1: So. Okay, I had my dog from 11 to 15, and dogs obviously live shorter than cats.
0: Yeah, they have shorter lives. Yeah.
1: They're 20s.
0: Yeah, no, cats can live into their 20s, exactly.
1: Yeah, my old boss, her squeaker, she was 22 when she died.
0: I know. My cousin had two cats that, well, at different times, that lived until age. I've known numerous cats that are in the 20s range. So.
1: No, my sister, when she got her Moluccan cockatoo, who was a 7-month-old, and my sister was in her 30s at the time. I'm like, that bird is going to outlive you.
0: Yeah, no doubt.
1: And it did, obviously, because she died very young. But still, if she was still alive, that bird would still outlive us all.
0: Where is the bird now?
1: He is with Tippi Hedren's.
0: Oh, my. How funny. Yeah. Wow, I do wonder.
1: When Karen and Mark, when she and her husband separated, they didn't want to keep Waldo. We learned that Waldo was a girl, but she was named Waldo because they thought he was a boy.
0: Right.
1: She was a boy. And so when they separated, Carrie wasn't going to keep her, and Mark wasn't going to keep her. So they figured out in Tippi Hedren's rescue, as Waldo and I could probably go there and find her, and I know she would remember me.
0: Yeah, definitely.
1: Absolutely.
0: Yeah, I wonder now. I got to ask one of my friends when we were younger. He lives in California now, but when his mother had parrots, so I'm sure they're still alive. And I wonder where they are.
1: They live for 40, 50 years.
0: Yeah.
1: I mean, I know Waldo is still around because Carrie and Mark got her in Lahaina.
0: Mm.
1: Seriously, they brought that fucking bird from Maui.
0: Did it talk?
1: Oh yeah. She's a sailor. If you said,
0: that's amazing. Oh, I wish I could have one. That's so
1: she
0: cool.
1: She would cat call, and she loved
0: the
1: cats.
0: Oh my god!
1: It went bird, cats, dogs, humans. It was
0: man, that's amazing.
1: But she and the cats got along. She and the dogs got along.
0: That's great.
1: Carrie had 4 cats, 2 dogs, and the bird at one point.
0: Aww. I'm sorry about your loss there. Yeah.
1: I know. I mean, I miss her. And you and Carrie would have been like this.
0: Yeah. I actually feel like a connection. I only knew about her through the media, but because she was an addict too, you know, and I'm in recovery and I know that struggle. So, and I remember when she passed and I remember.
1: No, you and Carrie would have been fast friends. I know that. I know you, and I know that you guys would have been.
0: Yeah, it's sad. I'm so sorry about that.
1: Thank you. It's been 2002.
0: Wow. It's hard to believe that 2000s. Was 25 years ago now. It's amazing, really. Wow. But I remember my friend's parrot, actually, when the phone would ring, it would go, I'll get it.
1: No, I mean, Waldo, when they were in Colorado, they didn't clip her wings, so she could fly.
0: Oh, really? Wow.
1: And she'd come home, and Mark would be like, fuck you. And she'd be like, fuck you.
0: Yeah, as you, like, fly away.
1: Fuck you. I mean,
0: oh,
1: it was
0: that's
1: a whole
0: hilarious. Oh my god.
1: She still has to see her that one.
0: Oh my god. Wait, he's trying to bite the wires. This is what he does.
1: He's a good boy.
0: He's a wire biter. They call him the producer. He's the producer.
1: Oh no, the girl the wire biter.
0: Oh really?
1: Care. It's the girl. She's all about. I have things that you can't. At this one, she cannot hurt it because.
0: Oh, that's good.
1: Metal.
0: Oh yeah. Well, that's good. I have like those little spray things behind the computer, where they go and it goes. It sprays a puff of air. You know what I mean? It's called scat. So all they got to do is go back there once, and then they generally stay away.
1: Because she goes behind someplace under here. I don't even know what's back there anymore.
0: I know. I mean, God, it's like an.
1: I've been in this house for over 30 years, so please, I have.
0: Oh yeah.
1: But she'll go back there. I'm like, don't, and she's like, I'm back here.
0: Right, right. Sometimes Boudica will go back, and she knows she's not supposed to. Sometimes, you know, you ever catch them when in doing things that they know they're not supposed to do. And yes, exactly. And then you catch them, and they're like. They're like kids.
1: Care.
0: They're like kids who got caught, right? Sometimes she jumps on the shelf. Yeah.
1: Ours are three. They're brother and sister, so they're 3 years old now. And they both are like, I didn't do it. He did it. They do that.
0: Oh, that's so funny. See? It's true. They're like people. They're the best people.
1: I hope your viewers are liking that this is not political.
0: Yeah, no, I mean, it goes. It's a terror buster. They expect it. So, but I wanted to talk about one other thing. We have so many things, but the two things, really, if you have time. Are you okay? How you doing?
1: Okay. I took a nap.
0: Oh, okay, because I know you were tired, and you get up very early, so.
1: I do.
0: Yes, and it's, I get it. I'm exhausted from life, so, in general. But the two things. So, how do we even talk about it? I wanted to talk about, let's talk about this. When Mamdani's, his picks for the New York City Council and whatnot, they won the Democratic primary, the Democratic Socialist, and then earlier today, I was listening to Stephanie, and they were talking about the labels, okay? And this, because now we even have what the so-called moderates are kind of attacking the Democratic Socialists in the Democratic Party. And then I started hearing the reporting, of course, Democrats in disarray. There were headlines, Democrats are internal fights in the Democratic Party, but none of the reporting on the whether it was on the TV or in the written press said anything about the policies that would define a moderate or a Democratic Socialist. And this is part of the problem, I think, with what we're dealing with. It's all about these throwing out these labels, but what policies are we talking about here? It's really not about the labels. It's about the policies. What do you think?
1: First off, I think that the Democratic Socialists should change their name to FDR Democrats.
0: Amen. Amen.
1: First off. Because that
0: go.
1: Will sell it to older
0: You're
1: people.
0: Right. Yes, you're right.
1: Because that socialism is still the dumbest thing to be afraid of, by the way, because we have security, we have libraries, we have police departments, we have fire departments. Socialism, by the way.
0: Mm-hmm.
1: Let's just go with that. Secondly, the moderates, even Jeffries is like, I'm happy that they're Democrats.
0: Yeah, right.
1: I don't care.
0: Right.
1: And so the press is trying to make it be the blue dogs against. And
0: there you go.
1: Everybody that says they're a blue dog, I mean, I'm a fiscal conservative when it comes to, like, let's save money, to do things for people and not wars.
0: Right. Yeah.
1: So that's
0: right.
1: My fiscalness.
0: Right.
1: That's my fiscalness is don't give tax breaks to people that don't need them.
0: Exactly.
1: That's my as a
0: makes
1: blue
0: sense.
1: Dog, right? And most blue dogs are like that. So, mind you, they want to help people. The press wants to make it be...
0: Exactly.
1: Yeah. And they don't realize that the Republicans are in disarray and they don't know how to talk about
0: it. Hello. I know. The Republicans are in chaos. They're having screaming matches.
1: Disarray. You're right. It's chaos. Mm-hmm. Disarray is... Chaos is what they're going
0: disarray
1: through.
0: Would be an improvement for them.
1: Exactly.
0: Really.
1: So, I mean, the problem is we're still at the liberal media.
0: Yes.
1: Bullshit.
0: Yeah.
1: Hasn't been liberal since the 70s, people.
0: Mm-hmm. You're right.
1: Right. And it was never liberal. It was just honest.
0: Right. That's it. Truth has a liberal bias.
1: Mm-hmm. You're factual. It's just being factual.
0: Right.
1: Now, because most of all of our media is controlled by somebody that needs a tax break.
0: Right. And it's never enough for them either. So.
1: No. I mean, they're hoarders.
0: If they're
1: poor, you'd be like, get them out of the house and put them in an institution.
0: Yes. Right.
1: They just have to be wealthy and can clean shit up because they hire people to clean
0: right.
1: shit up.
0: Amen.
1: That's it.
0: Yep. You're right.
1: I mean,
0: it's a disease.
1: My favorite human that is super wealthy is Jeff Bezos' ex-wife.
0: She's super duper
1: wealthy and gives money and pays her taxes and gives money more than her ex-husband, Elon, Zuck, and all of them combined over the last 10 years in 1 year.
0: That's right.
1: So she is my hero.
0: Yeah, she's not a union buster or she's not somebody that fires people and dances with a chainsaw. It's fucking disgusting.
1: And she started Amazon with Jeff, by the by.
0: Right.
1: And without her, I don't think it would have been started.
0: Yeah, probably.
1: That's why she got a really good settlement. And she's using settlement. She just fought what she was owed, by the way.
0: Yeah, right.
1: And she is a good human being that if I were in that position, I would be the same.
0: Yeah, you would. I mean, right? Wouldn't you?
1: Wouldn't you?
0: If you were a trillionaire like Elon Musk, that's what's so disgusting about him, too.
1: Disgusting.
0: How can you be a trillionaire and fire people, kick people off health care,
1: kill people from USAID?
0: Yeah, kill people. USAID, because it's not enough. Nothing is enough. This is a sickness. And we were talking about it on the show the other day about James Dolan, how he was like the turd in the punch bowl at the Knicks celebration, sitting there when Mondani was giving a great speech. Everyone was celebrating. And he's sitting there with a fucking puss on his face, like, because he doesn't like Mondani, right? Because Mondani wants to raise his taxes. And this is a guy, I know, right? Boo. Fucking who? This is
1: a guy. I wish I were in that tax bracket. Please raise my fucking taxes.
0: Right. But this is a guy that pays no taxes. He's been handed everything. He was a trust fund brat. He was given the Knicks. He inherited them. He inherited the Knicks, the Rangers, Madison Square Garden, control of Madison Square Garden, which is a New York City landmark that he pays zero taxes, property taxes on. So these are people born on third base, thinking they hit a triple, and Mondani wants to raise their taxes so we can have health care, education, infrastructure, housing. Oh, the fucking humanity of it. And he's sitting there right, exactly. And he's sitting there with a puss on his face, and then he gives some snarky reply to Mondani's great speech that everybody enjoyed, and he's like, I don't need your vote. I don't need... Yeah, like they... And only... It's the money that allows them to think that they can behave like that.
1: As well, just inherited everything. He didn't build anything.
0: He didn't build anything, and he never held a position in a company that wasn't given to him by his father. He was like the CEO of the company because that's his dad's company. It's like Donald Trump Jr. and Eric Trump, you know?
1: Oh, so. And Donald's Donald.
0: Right, Donald Trump himself.
1: $200 million
0: That's right. And bailed him out of his failing casinos again and again and again.
1: And Donald stole money from his brother and sisters.
0: That's right.
1: Sisters and sisters. And yep. I know Mary Trump.
0: Mm, mm-hmm.
1: Who has the best penmanship, by the way.
0: Oh, really?
1: Good penmanship.
0: Wow. That's a dying art, really.
1: It is. I mean, when she sent me her book, thank you, Mary, she wrote a nice inscription with no lines. It was like perfect.
0: Lovely.
1: Like, really, Mary, you're an amazing writer. As a writer, and two.
0: Right. That's lovely. And
1: she didn't get money from Fred.
0: No.
1: And Donald stole money from her dad.
0: Yeah, and he was trying to steal her inheritance, mm-hmm. too. So.
1: Yeah.
0: Because he's a schmuck. Piece of shit. Yeah. And yeah. There was another story. I think it was Mary Trump's brother who has the child that is sick, mm-hmm. and needs help, and Trump tried to.
1: He took it off.
0: Yeah, he took off the health. He took them off the health insurance. I mean, how do you fucking do that, you piece of shit?
1: Family, let alone the motherfuckers that think he's going to help them. He didn't even help.
0: And then he said to him, "Wouldn't it be better if he died?"
1: Yeah. Mm-hmm.
0: Having no connection. See, they don't understand. It's the same thing that Elon Musk said about robots. You know, and one day we'll have robots that'll do the things we don't want to do, like raise our infants and take care of the elderly. That's what he said, something like that. And like, because who would want to do that, right? Who wants to have any kind of human connection, like, you know, raise your infant, wake up and feed your infant, or
1: didn't Bezos just say that the AI is going to take over everything and we need to pay for AI but nobody else? I mean, it's like, I'm paraphrasing, obviously.
0: Yeah, yeah.
1: But he's like, AI is great, fuck everybody else.
0: Right.
1: Fuck you, Jeff.
0: I know. The whole thing, well, they just had to rehire, I think, 50, I don't know, let me look it up. But maybe it was more. A bunch of people from Ford that they fired because AI took their jobs. And they, because they were inspectors, and they fired them. And now they had to rehire them because after they were fired and AI took over inspecting for defects and whatnot, the Ford company has had more recalls in the last year than any other company ever. It was, so much money that they lost right there, having to recall these cars because of AI, because humans weren't making the assessment of what was actually working or not. So
1: AI can work as a preliminary thing. Like for medical stuff.
0: Right.
1: In fact, where I get my mammograms,
0: mm-hmm.
1: they're like, are you okay if we use AI initially?
0: Oh, really? What do I'm they like, do? Sure.
1: They to just, the AI
0: look it
1: checks
0: over?
1: The mammogram first, but then you have a radiologist.
0: Yeah, you have somebody else.
1: Or that's a human that understands it and goes, yes, the AI is right or it's wrong.
0: Right.
1: And so I'm fine with that.
0: Right. Yeah.
1: Because humans are still there.
0: Mm-hmm.
1: I do not want AI to control, especially medically, anything.
0: Right. Because it lies.
1: And
0: it's
1: it can be wrong.
0: Yes.
1: And then you need human beings to go, that's not right, because I know better than this guy who is just, it's an algorithm. It's somebody punching it. It's somebody doing code, typing in code. And going, this is what you got to look for. But a human being with knowledge can look for it in a knowledgeable way that an AI can't. Because it's like good surgeons versus bad.
0: Yeah.
1: It's a good mechanic versus a bad one. It's a good whatever, a good artist, a good, oh my God. I'm on LinkedIn, right?
0: Mm-hmm.
1: And I'm like open for work, for VO work.
0: Mm-hmm.
1: And all I'm getting is AI training. I'm like, nope.
0: Oh, yeah, well, you know, those are scams, too. There's a lot of scams out there. They're like.
1: I know, I'm not doing it, but it's like, I'm not doing AI training.
0: Yeah, no. no, no. But because I read something about that, there's a lot of scams that are because I get it on my phone sometimes. It's nothing to do with the other thing we were talking about. But I'll get saw your resume, and you'd be perfect for this AI training. And it's always AI training. And then I was like, what the fuck is this? Why do they keep finding me? And I looked it up, and it said that these are scams, that these are companies that if you call them, then there's like a long process. They're trying to get money out of you. That's what it is. They're trying
1: to... Well, yeah. I mean, yeah. It's not only that, but I mean, it's just...
0: But yeah, there's so many scams.
1: I don't know if this is real, but apparently, right. I don't know if it's real, but YouTube now is saying if you ever put any music up on YouTube, they're using it for AI training.
0: Oh, wow. If you do your own music, you mean?
1: It sounds like the Alphabet would do that because they own Google uh-huh. owns YouTube. It sounds like that would be something. So, I mean, my husband has music up there. I'm like, you might want to take it down.
0: Wow. Wow. But if you don't have it there, how do you, like, you know, get work?
1: Well, I mean, if you don't have music up there, you're fine. But it's like, seriously, they're going to steal Frank Sinatra's voice? They're going to steal Dean Martin's voice? They're going to steal Sammy Davis? They're going to steal Julie Andrews? I mean, I'm old. That's just why I'm going with these people. Taylor Swift, whomever. And I'm a Tay-Tay fan.
0: Yes.
1: I'm a Swiftie. I love her. Anyway, because she's an awesome human.
0: Yes.
1: Much like Mrs. X Bezos.
0: Right, right. I know. I love that she's very altruistic, and she's a normal person. She's a, you know, Democrat. So
1: she's as down to earth as you can be when you have $2 billion.
0: Right, and she gives her crew a share of the profit of her tours and things, like a fair share.
1: And she also, when she's in most towns, she gives to shelters and hospitals.
0: And that's amazing. And that's great. But I've often made the point, though, she should not be necessary, though. You know what I mean? Like, we should not have to live on or die on the good graces of someone's kindness.
1: Women.
0: Yeah, right. Exactly, women.
1: Mainly women.
0: And then what do the men do? Right. They go and they get a trophy wife with the, you know.
1: Well, some rich men are okay.
0: Right.
1: But it's the really rich ladies that are doing the.
0: It's so true, though. It really is. But, yeah, no, I mean, it's just, we shouldn't. This society was supposed, well, the government was created to promote the general welfare, not the welfare of the rich, and then it trickles down if we beg hard enough. This is, you know what I mean? Yeah, exactly. So we shouldn't have to have a rich benefactor to take care of us, and that's, even though that's great that they do that, because you know you could do that anyway, and if the society was functioning, she would still be rich, and we would have good schools and housing, and you know what I mean? And she could still
1: be
0: rich.
1: They could all be very wealthy, and that they wouldn't have to.
0: Right.
1: They could still do it if they wanted to.
0: If you wanted to. Yeah.
1: They don't have to, and they feel like they have to.
0: Mm-hmm. I get it. I would feel that, too. Because, really, what is the point?
1: If I'm in a super lottery, I'm so that
0: person. Yes, me too. I would open a shelter too, an animal shelter, you know.
1: For kitties.
0: Yes, and every animal, I think, not just kitty. I like the farm sanctuary.
1: He's a farm. John Stewart has a whole farm in upstate New York.
0: Really? Oh, I didn't know that. Okay.
1: He rescues animals for slaughter.
0: Okay. That's what I would do. Like farms. There's something called the farm sanctuary that I actually give money to, but. Not a lot of money, you know what I mean? But I'm a member of it, and they rescue not every kind of animal, not just dogs and cats or companion animals, as they're called.
1: Here in Los Angeles, and it's a small little sanctuary with exotic animals too.
0: Oh, yeah.
1: We got to meet monkeys and a lemur.
0: Oh, wow. Wow.
1: By the way, when lemurs call for food, she had a bum left leg She passed away a couple of years ago because a friend of ours worked up there as a volunteer. But when they call for food, they warned us. Okay, we're going to bring her out, and she knows there's food. When she sees the food, she's going to call to let everybody know that the food is here. And it's going to be really loud.
0: Oh, wow.
1: Just Google lemur food call.
0: Oh, no. That's funny.
1: Is a sound I cannot duplicate.
0: Let's see.
1: And they were not. It was one lemur. And she, God rest her soul. Just Google lemur food call.
0: Oh, no. That's funny.
1: That is a sound I cannot duplicate.
0: Let's see.
1: And they were not. It was one.

0: We're here. Hold on. I gotta.
1: It's a striped animal.
0: Oh, this isn't striped. Let me see.
1: They're striped.
0: Is that it? That's no. That's a monkey? That's just a regular old monkey?
1: Mm-hmm.
0: Where's the search?
1: No, lemurs are black and white. They are black and white.
0: Is this it right here?
1: That's
0: this one? Oh, they're cute.
2: No! No!
1: There's some food there.
0: Wow. Lemur sound, it just says. Wow.
1: That's pretty quiet.
0: They're so
1: they're
0: bizarre.
1: Adorable.
0: I and know. Their eyes, they're like...
1: so cute. And she was with us on this table because she couldn't... Her left leg was bum. Mm,
0: like Terry Jr.'s leg.
1: She got hurt and she'd broken her hip or something, so she couldn't really walk right. And then when she saw the food, it was like... I mean, that sound was insane.
0: Is this a lemur?
1: No.
0: It says lemur.
1: It's a mirror.
0: This might be a different kind of lemur. Well, yeah. Are there many lemurs?
1: There might be. That
0: is
1: looks
0: this
1: more like
0: lemur asks for a back scratch.
1: Okay, that looks like the girl.
3: Oh, sure.
0: Oh, what an adorable creature! Look at those hands.
1: So oh my God! And they she fed us.
0: What the once lemur fed you?
1: She yelled. She took strawberries and fed us.
0: Oh my God, that was so lovely. That was, she was like welcoming you into her.
1: Oh my God, it was the animal tracks. If you live in Los Angeles, find it.
0: I would love to, really.
1: That's close.
0: Is that
1: close? But not as loud. I mean, seriously, it was like blood curdling loud.
0: Wow, lemurs on a cold morning. Do people own these as pets? What the hell
1: yes,
0: is this?
1: Yes, I do.
0: Is this a baby?
1: Animal. Oh, look at that buddy.
0: That is out of, like, that's the stuff of nightmares. I'm sorry. Even though it's cute. It looks like Gollum.
1: It does a little bit.
0: The precious. Wow. Is that, is this real? This might be AI, no?
1: No, that's a real. Well, I mean, the sound is not real. How
0: what the fuck am I looking at? I'm gonna have like nightmares.
1: No, don't
0: this.
1: Have nightmares. Look at how cute it is. I like bats.
0: Dude, look at the teeth.
1: Yeah.
0: And then the hands.
1: Yeah.
0: Oh, look at the face. It's like
1: I mean, look at that face.
0: it's very expressive for sure.
1: Oh yeah, have you seen bats?
0: Bats, I love. I love bats.
1: I love bats. They're
0: bats
1: the
0: look like
1: cutest
0: little dogs.
1: Things on the planet.
0: Yes, I agree. Bats are amazing.
1: Wings, they're amazing. Bats. My sister Nancy had one in her house in Portland once.
0: Oh,
1: she goes,
0: lovely.
1: I couldn't get it out. I'm like, just let him. He'll be fine. She or he will be fine.
0: Where was it?
1: In her ceiling. He just flew in. And, oh, look at the bubbas.
0: I know. They look like little dogs with wings.
1: Oh, my
0: wings.
1: God. How cute is that?
0: They're adorable. People don't like them because they drink blood, right?
1: We don't drink blood.
0: Do they? Some of them do, though. They, like, they will drink the blood of cows. Or, but others will. Others eat fruit. Let me look this up. I don't know.
1: Bats are adorable.
0: Yeah, they eat fruits and things, right?
1: Look at how cute that little mama is. It's like opossums. They're adorable. People are afraid of them.
0: Love possums too. I love them all. I love all animals.
1: This morning we had three raccoons and one opossum eating the dog food that we put out.
0: Oh,
1: for them.
0: Oh my goodness!
1: All together.
0: Raccoons too.
1: Together.
0: Oh, they're lovely. That's like the guy.
1: Opossum.
0: Okay, you got to do. I mean, I wish I lived in a more rural area because I would do
1: I live
0: this.
1: In the suburbs.
0: Oh, really? And you have raccoons coming?
1: Every morning.
0: Oh, man. Well, there's a guy. I'm trying to find him.
1: Adorable.
0: Raccoon. There's a raccoon guy. He lives in Canada. Raccoon Whisper.
1: Oh, no. They are the cutest.
0: Have you ever seen this guy? He's got a channel, right? He's got, you know, he's got some decent subscribers, but they help him with the raccoon food. But every night he feeds raccoons and live streams it.
1: Come on. No, ours come to me.
0: See, the

0: this is just not even doing it any justice. Where's the? There's a better one. There's better ones.
1: I'm sure he pets them. I mean,
0: oh, yeah, they're amazing. Lives,
1: oh no, there's somebody I know that lives not far from me. His raccoons come up and on his lap.
0: Oh my God! See, look, he gives them hot dogs.
1: Oh, I don't do that.
0: And he gives them cookies and hot dogs.
1: Oh, look at the babies. Look at them.
0: Oh, look, they're on his shoulder.
1: Oh, yeah.
0: Look how fat they are.
1: Oh, yeah. Well, they're
0: I guess it's
1: fat.
0: Cold. They're cold. You know, he's in Canada.
1: No, I don't give them hot dogs. We have found that feeding them cat food is bad.
0: So oh, really?
1: It's dog food that we give them.
0: Why is dog food better?
1: Cat food fucks with their kidneys, I guess.
0: Oh, okay.
1: And so we've got this one mama who is, I think, either pregnant or nursing. I can't quite tell. Because when she stands up, I know that something's going on.
0: Okay.
1: But she's come so close to me that I could pet her. She's done this with my hand.
0: Oh,
1: my hand on that. But we have cats, and so I'm concerned because even if they don't have rabies, they could still, if they don't present rabies,
0: They could still have it. Be carriers.
1: Exactly.
0: Do they have they inoculated the raccoons in Los Angeles like they did here?
1: I don't know.
0: They might have done that. They might have. They probably did.
1: Jill can, like, his raccoons come up and, like, cuddle with him.
0: Yeah. I mean, they're rabies vectors, as they call it. That's why you're not supposed to.
1: It's a concern. You
0: know. Yes.
1: I mean, I don't think any of them would bite me,
0: right.
1: But I also want to be bitten.
0: But
1: they do come to the back door, and I'll walk out, like, okay, there's two. The mama, excuse me.
0: Yeah, you're okay. Do you need to? Don't choke
1: the mama
0: on the air here.
1: Yeah, it's okay.
0: This is how we roll.
1: Yeah, I'll die in the air. It'll be fine.
0: Please don't.
1: But no, she'll come up and she's like so close, but she's still kind of, you know, because she's smart.
0: Right, she's got to be. You don't know.
1: You know,
0: right?
1: This morning, Lonnie said, oh, no, we had three raccoons and one opossum eating at the same dish.
0: Aw. I wonder where they go, though, after. Where
1: well,
0: do they live?
1: They're both nocturnal. They're all nocturnal, so they go to bed.
0: But where, though, you know?
1: In our tree.
0: In the tree. They go into the
1: trees.
0: You could see them in the trees, though? Like, that's what I wonder.
1: Go on our roof on occasion, but we have a nice big palm tree that we had years ago, a raccoon family living up there.
0: Aww.
1: We had squirrels up there. We have a lot of trees in the neighborhood, so they know where to come for the food.
0: Right. But that's I always wonder where they go, though, you know. I've never...
1: They go to bed at night, in the morning, because they're nocturnal.
0: Like, even in the... Where I go and, you know, feed the colonies of cats and whatnot... I see raccoons sometimes, and I put a trail camera out once just to see, like, what was going on at night. And, of course, there were raccoons and possums, but I just never see them in the day, and I wonder where they go. But sometimes there are, even though, see, I looked it up.
1: In the daytime, if you see a raccoon in the daytime, it's the mom with the babies.
0: Yeah, it's not necessary. This is what I found out. It's not necessarily sick. Because there's a misconception that if you see a raccoon in the daytime, that it's cuckoo with rabies
1: and
0: it could be sick. And that's
1: not
0: true.
1: It's a mama or a baby.
0: Right. It could be that they're hungry and they have their babies. They have to go find food or something like that. And it's never.
1: By the way, if you see an opossum baby, pick it up because the mom will not come back.
0: Oh, okay. Okay.
1: That's the only mammal. She's a marsupial, by the way, but that's the only mammal that went because they travel on their backs.
0: Right.
1: And they're nocturnal. Oh. So if you see, I've rescued three opossums.
0: Oh, wow. Where'd you find them? On the street or something?
1: I saw one. God, it was 10 o'clock in the morning. I was walking, and it was a little baby. And I'm like, okay, I picked her up, and I brought her home. and I took a picture. If they're smaller than a dollar bill, they need rehab. If they're bigger than a dollar bill, they'll be okay.
0: Do you have like a wildlife rescue place you can take them? Oh, that's good. Yeah, of course.
1: I have
0: that's great.
1: There's an opossum person not far from my house. She's like, I'll take her in. And she emailed me. She goes, she's fine. I rescued her. I released her when she's big enough. That's the whole idea. It's like,
0: yeah.
1: Well, opossums only live like 3 years.
0: Captivity. Poor things.
1: Even if they're safe, it's 3 years tops.
0: Oh, no, I've had to take care of a few possums at the colony. Sometimes they go into the cat shelters and they'll die in there, and it sucks.
1: They only live 3 years max if they're lucky.
0: Hearts,
1: and they're great. They eat ticks. They eat fleas. Yeah. They're the most amazing animals.
0: That's what I was just reading about the bats, too. They eat...
1: They're amazing.
0: Yes. They eat insects primarily. And let's see, majority of bat species fall into the group of insect eating. And then there's fruit eating. And then there's nectar and pollen feeders. And then there are carnivorous bats. A small number of them will hunt frogs. Yeah, frogs, lizards, birds. And then there are vampire bats, only three species. All of them are in Central or South America. They live on blood, mainly from sleeping livestock, such as cows, sheep, and horses. They take a small amount of blood. That's it.
1: They don't
0: kill them. But here in New York, because I looked it up, because one day I found this poor raccoon that was sick and dying, and I had to call the animal people. You know, I was calling all over. I didn't know what to do, and I was with this raccoon for like 8 hours. It was, I'm like, I can cry thinking about it. And I said, please don't, you know, give it at least a gentle death. It was going to be put to sleep, you know. But at least it didn't have to stay out there by itself. So I gave it was just so sad because I was like giving it water and such. Aww, and it was like licking the water, you know. Anyway.
1: They're the cutest.
0: They're adorable. And so, anyway. And then I was looking it up. I know, I don't want to cry. It's just like, I'm like crying on the air, like every show now. And
1: chicken cries on your show.
0: It's becoming a thing, yeah. Here in New York, what they did was they implemented a mass vaccination program for the raccoons, and they dropped little packets of something that they like to eat, but it had the vaccine in it. So they dropped it all over in their colonies and wherever the raccoons live. And now the raccoons in New York they don't have rabies. So I think that's amazing that they did that, and they routinely do it too. So that's
1: I hope
0: New
1: they
0: York.
1: Do that. I have no idea because this one mama, because she's been coming around for a couple of years. And I know her because there's a kind of scar on her back.
0: Oh, wow. Yeah.
1: And she stands up and I'm like, okay, her boobies are real big right now. So
0: she's pregnant.
1: One of the two, nursing or pregnant.
0: Yep.
1: One of the two. And so, and she's been very kind of coquettish with me.
0: Oh, boy. Yeah.
1: So I'm like, you okay? And she's like, I'm okay. Because I know her for a good year. I don't smile because if you smile with a wild animal, they think you're going to kill
0: them. They think, yeah.
1: It's like that. And they don't smile with wild animals because they're
0: it's a different communication.
1: Mm-hmm.
0: Right. That's true. Makes sense. You're showing your teeth.
1: Don't show your teeth.
0: They don't like that.
1: Yeah, you can smile like with no teeth, but.
0: Right. Smile with no teeth. That's good. Mm-hmm. Yeah. Or maybe. I mean, you can't help it. Really.
1: Right? You know, I'm a kid. Yeah. It's just me.
0: Right. You got to have a nice, gentle voice so they know you're safe.
1: I mean, she came up today and just touched my foot.
0: Who?
1: The mama. Aww. Just touched my foot today.
0: Well, she might show up with her babies any day now.
1: I hope
0: so. I don't know. I mean, and this guy. This guy, he had some babies. He was, because I was watching, sometimes I keep the video on while doing work or whatever, and he's like, there was a pregnant one there, and he said, we're going to see the babies on Saturday. I don't know how he knows this, but I guess he knows because he's been around a while.
1: Right. Takes a minute.
0: Yeah, then like, all of a sudden they were there. Yeah, see, look, here. 2 days ago. Look, Bobby's three babies. Here we go. See?
1: The bubbas. Oh, hi.
0: Aren't they adorable?
1: They are. We had some babies a year and some change ago that one was in the front yard and the others were in the back. And the little one in the front yard was going, ah!
0: Ah! Oh, boy. I'm like,
1: and I was, we had the screen, we had the front door open and the screen door was closed. I'm like, it's okay. Ah! And the baby came up. I'm like, go back there. Go. And then the mama heard and then came and got it. It was so adorable.
0: Aw. But look, there they are.
1: Look at the bubbles.
0: He's drinking water. Ooh, and he gives them cookies. And then sometimes they go over and they take the cookies and they like dip it in the water.
1: Oh, yeah.
0: It's
1: my sister had Bonnie and Clyde, is what you called them.
0: Oh,
1: and
0: wow.
1: Bonnie would put the dog food in the water and Clyde would not.
0: Oh, that's so funny. Like maybe they, yeah, it's a thing with them. But a lot of them do it. They'll go over and they'll like dip it in the water.
1: And mush the food.
0: Right. It's so
1: funny.
0: You just
1: mush it. Oh. Hi, little buddy.
0: This is just two days ago.
1: So cute.
0: The God's little bandits.
1: They are. So,
0: okay, well, let me see. We're almost out of time here. But the last thing, let's go back to some politics for a minute. In the politics bar.
1: The other bandits.
0: Fuck politics. Wouldn't it be nice like if we could just have a show that...
1: This is
0: bullshit.
1: About raccoons.
0: Yeah, just
1: and
0: talking
1: cats.
0: About raccoons and cats and shit. You know, and not fighting fascism and fleeing the country.
1: Yeah.
0: So, because I put it on the graphic that it's worse than Watergate by a lot.
1: I mean, J.D. Vance saying
0: yes.
1: That Watergate. I mean, yeah, he's right that Watergate would not have been a thing.
0: Yeah, he's
1: had
0: right.
1: He's absolutely right, but he's fucked up saying that's a good thing.
0: Right. That is what's so disturbing, that not only is he minimizing it, he's acting as if Nixon was a victim and what he did was not worthy of impeachment. And maybe in this fucked up timeline, he, I guess Trump, if he had sent a bunch of goons to break into the Democratic National Committee and lied about it and everything else that Nixon was up to, then I guess that would have been nothing.
1: Then, don't
0: right?
1: forget about the bribery.
0: Right, exactly. Well, God knows, there's bribery going on now. Right?
1: And nobody's fucking doing anything
0: well,
1: about
0: what,
1: it.
0: What was this with RFK was caught on tape bribing...
1: Trying to bribe people in California, I think. And
0: yes, to tell them to get out of the race, and mm-hmm. they'll give them a certain amount of money. Here's let's listen to this for a second. He's such a fucking douchebag. It's too low, though. I don't know why it's so low.
2: I think that his historical
0: it's the recording.
2: Enjoying a bit of a renaissance, but I think
0: shut the fuck up.
1: Oh my God, Jill Weinbanks has a few words for him.
0: Oh yeah? What does she say?
1: Well, she was part of the Watergate.
0: Oh, that's right. There you go. You're right. As I was joking.
1: Wait to listen to her show.
0: That's true. I'd love to get her take on this. That's
1: they
0: for sure.
1: They drop it, I think, on Friday. So
0: oh.
1: They probably just recorded it today, and he did that
0: oh,
1: yesterday.
0: Oh, wow.
1: He's
0: yes.
1: He's here to say on hashtag sisters-in-law about that.
0: Yes, definitely. We'll have to
1: tune
0: into Jill that.
1: Be like, oh my fucking!
0: I know it's a disgrace. It really is. I'm just trying to find another clip of it, but because this
1: Aaron
0: is
1: Rupert
0: very
1: probably.
0: Low, yeah. It's really low. I don't know. It's not me. It's the recording is very low. We can't even hear it. But he says that I joked that if Watergate happened tomorrow, it would be like a 12-hour news story, and the idea that the idea that took down a presidency is crazy, he says. And then he went on about the deep state, how the deep state.
1: And the swamp and all that bullshit. I'm sorry, J.D.
0: Unbelievable.
1: Donald Trump, America's
0: Hitler. Hitler and all. Yeah. Exactly. And here we go. This is what fascism does. Fascism reinvents the past again. He rewrites history. So in this fucked up timeline, corruption is part of the whole process here. It's part of the presidency. It's baked into the cake. So there's no accountability. And to call the deep state, to say that the deep state took down Nixon, what's the deep state? The Constitution? The laws?
1: It was computing at the time.
0: It's just unbelievable how that's why Trump is shitting his pants in fear of the Democrats getting power again, because the corruption, can you imagine what we're going to uncover when we get power? We have so much work to do in general, but on top of it, the accountability, and I hope that the Democrats understand now that we are not going to look forward and not behind, or we're not going to turn the page like we did in the past. So there will be pain.
1: As much as I love Nancy Pelosi, she should have done it to George W. Bush.
0: That's right.
1: She did not. Gerald Ford fucked us up.
0: That's right. No, totally. Because that started the trend of letting presidents off the hook for their crimes.
1: Exactly. And so I hope and I think the Democrats now, even Hakeem Jeffries has said, we're not doing this anymore. I think
0: Good.
1: He said that.
0: Good.
1: I'm not 100% certain, but I think he's like, no, it's not off the table. Mm. Our new Speaker of the House, Hakeem Jeffries, or AOC Speaker.
0: No, he's going to be.
1: It's going to be Hakeem.
0: It'll be him.
1: Mm-hmm. He's trained him.
0: Yes.
1: He's also trained AOC.
0: Right.
1: That's the beauty of these two. AOC is not centrist. She is. He is. AOC learned from Nancy.
0: Mm-hmm.
1: Because Nancy Pelosi, to me, is our best speaker as a Democrat.
0: Mm-hmm. Yeah. Well, she never put a bill on the floor that didn't have the numbers to vote.
1: Tiffany was good, but he worked with Republicans.
0: Mm-hmm.
1: He was a good speaker.
0: Mm-hmm.
1: After him is Nancy Pelosi.
0: Right.
1: And she is better than Tip ever was.
0: Mm-hmm. Mm-hmm.
1: I'm sorry, Chris. Chris, what's his fuck? From MSNBC.
0: Chris Hayes?
1: No, not Chris Hayes. Chris.
0: Chris who?
1: Blonde. Older guy.
0: Matthews. Yes.
1: I'm sorry. Tip O'Neill was great.
0: Oh, yeah. Chris Matthews is a pain in the ass. He's so annoying. Yeah.
1: He is. I saw him once.
0: Oh, really?
1: I was in the tunnel under the Capitol.
0: Oh, man.
1: And
0: he
1: was walking fastly past me. And I'm like, that's Chris Matthews.
0: Did he recognize you?
1: No. God, no. He was walking very quickly, and I was walking the other way. And I was like, that's Chris Matthews. But he loved Tip O'Neill, as we know. But Nancy Pelosi, Tip O'Neill was a good speaker. For the time.
0: Mm-hmm.
1: With Reagan and stuff, they work together.
0: Right.
1: Hi! People working together.
0: Oh, right. Imagine this.
1: I know. But Nancy Pelosi was a great speaker.
0: Yeah.
1: She knew what she was doing.
0: Yeah.
1: And she was a badass speaker. And she knew how to whip votes.
0: Yeah, and that's it. And she never embarrassed us that way.
1: And Sandy Moyer was a good whipper of votes.
0: Mm-hmm.
1: You could never have been a good speaker, but he knew how to whip votes as well. And she taught AOC. AOC was smart enough to go, hey, I'm not as centrist as you are, but I'm going to learn from you.
0: Of course.
1: She's a smart girl.
0: Yes.
1: And a smart lady. And people go, she's just a bartender. I'm like, she's a poli-sci.
0: Oh, yeah. I mean, they do that to denigrate her. Trump is, just a piece of shit con man.
1: And as a bartender in New York City, she was making probably more than she does now.
0: Right. Totally, that's true. It's true. Bartenders don't make, I mean, they make good money here in New York.
1: They make fucking six figures and some change.
0: Yeah, and a lot of it in cash. So, yeah.
1: Yeah.
0: Definitely.
1: I mean, a good bartender in New York makes $100,000+ a year.
0: Yeah.
1: Just
0: no
1: on
0: doubt.
1: Tips.
0: I know a few people that were bartenders, too. Yeah.
1: They make really good money, which is why when somebody comes in, can I work here? No.
0: Right, right. It's true.
1: You get
0: a good gig. That's right.
1: I'm not leaving. It's a good gig.
0: Exactly. But this is what's so concerning, too. But to downplay Watergate, to trivialize it, is disgusting. It really is. And, I mean, that's why J.D. Vance is so repugnant. And it is, at this point, it's not about Trump. It should not be about Trump, even though he is dog shit. He is dog shit personified, walking.
1: Dog shit has a purpose.
0: Yeah, you're right. It's true. To call him dog shit is to give him a promotion. You're 100% right. You're right. What am I thinking? I'm not kidding. We've talked about it on the show before, how we got to come up with
1: it has a purpose. It can be fertilized.
0: To call him, because I was calling him a scumbag once, and I was like, no, well, scumbags have a purpose. Where are you going to put your scum? You need scumbags. You know,
1: exactly.
0: They have a utilitarian purpose. What's the purpose of Trump? There is no purpose. Exactly, except pain and misery and everything that sucks.
1: And then Vance makes it worse because he thinks he's Donald.
0: Oh, he's
1: as
0: horrible.
1: Much as he Donald, he has weird charisma.
0: Oh, none. Like none. He's got like negative Riz. Negative.
1: The kids say Riz.
0: Right.
1: But J.D. Vance is like that movie about him, what was it?
0: Oh, Hillbilly Elegy.
1: Yeah. So I'm sure that
0: Meemaw and Pawpaw. My Meemaw. My Pawpaw. That's what he calls his Meemaw. His grandmother was Meemaw and Pawpaw. Right?
1: Yes.
0: Whatever.
1: Didn't Glenn Close play his mom in the movie?
0: Yeah.
1: Ron Howard, they both regret
0: it. Ron Howard directed it.
1: They both regret it, by the way.
0: Oh, really? Good. I'm glad they do. Because that was just another iteration of his grift. He is a grifter. He's a shapeshifter. And now, unfortunately, he has a lot of power. And that's why I do hope that Trump doesn't pass over before right before the end of the term would be great, so he doesn't cause another insurrection.
1: JD wants him to live at least until 27.
0: Mm.
1: So that if he dies in 27, he can be president.
0: Right.
1: And he thinks he's going to be president for 10 years.
0: That's right. Okay. So he can run again and run again.
1: JD, honey, even if you become the president next year, but Bubba, you're not going to be elected president.
0: Oh, yeah. Oh, God. Please, no. Please, no. That would be horrible.
1: He will not. Because you know what? As much as I despise Donald, JD doesn't have the Riz.
0: Right. I like that word, Riz. The kids are saying it. I know.
1: The kids are doing it. It's going to be fun unless... It's going to be gone in 2 years.
0: Right. It'll be something else. Then we'll sound very old saying it.
1: Riz. It's going to be is.
0: Right. Riz is. It's true. We will. It'll all evolve.
1: Remember Rad?
0: Yes,
1: gnarly?
0: Exactly. Rad, gnarly. Wait? That was. Now you sound like, you know, it's just a joke now when you say that, right?
1: No, it's going to go back to that because,
0: you know what?
1: You're going to go, wait, that's a cool word. We're going to get that shit back.
0: It's like everything is cyclical. Then it'll be cool again. It's like, it really is true. Like all my old rock and roll shirts, they're all in vogue now.
1: I know. Isn't that weird?
0: Vintage shirts and whatnot. Yep. Now they're vintage. You could sell them. But really, yes. And, well, anyway, Vance praising Nixon as a model for himself. That's what he did. He said, young senator, he compared himself to Nixon. Young senator, vice president, best-selling author, disliked by the media, and saying that that sounds a lot like me, like J.D. Vance, always liked Richard Nixon. That's what he says. How pathetic is that? That now they're actually comparing. He's comparing himself to Nixon now. I never thought I'd see the day that the Republicans would want to bring back Nixon. You know, that look to Nixon as their touchstone.
1: Reagan wouldn't have done that.
0: It's incredible. He wasn't, you know, he resigned rather than be impeached. There was enough.
1: Did you watch
0: votes.
1: It? I did.
0: The impeachment?
1: Did you watch him resign? How old are you?
0: I'm 58, so I don't quite remember.
1: I remember
0: when was it?
1: It was 73.
0: Oh, yeah.
1: 74.
0: How old was I then? Like 7. Yeah.
1: I was 6. Yeah, you were younger.
0: Yeah,
1: so
0: we're like the same age, aren't we?
1: So.
0: I'm 58. I'm like a year younger than you. So.
1: So you were 506. So it was 73. And I remember we were at my parents, because my parents were wealthy, by the way. We had a
0: mm-hmm.
1: beach house.
0: Mm-hmm.
1: And it was a summer.
0: Your mother was American legend, icon.
1: And so we were at the beach house that summer.
0: Nice.
1: And we were playing on the beach, and my parents yelled.
0: What did they say?
1: Come in, watch this.
0: Oh, wow. Because they knew history was happening. Yeah.
1: And I remember the blue curtain behind him.
0: Yeah, yeah.
1: Vividly. And we were like really pissed off. My sister Carrie was 3 years older, so she was 9. I was 6, and my little sister was about 5. We're like, oh, you know, really?
0: Right.
1: You know, we're kids, and we want to just play in the ocean, right? They're like, no, you have to watch this. And
0: wow.
1: They made us watch it. And I'm glad they did.
0: Yeah.
1: As a result.
0: Right.
1: Because I don't remember what he said, but I remember watching it.
0: Mm. Yes.
1: I remember the blue curtain behind him, and I'm resigning and blah, blah, blah. I just remember it. And that motherfucker is an asshole for saying that he was railroaded, basically.
0: Yes.
1: Is what he said.
0: Yes, well, now that's what they're saying. That's what these crooks are saying. These Republican crooks. They're all
1: you
0: crooks.
1: Know who's rolling around in his grave? Nixon and Gerald Ford and Ronald Reagan.
0: Yeah,
1: and George H.W.
0: So
1: Bush.
0: That's right. I mean, but Nixon. I wish if Trump was Nixon, were Nixon. If
1: that'd
0: this
1: be not
0: were,
1: comparatively.
0: I mean, yeah, exactly. This makes Nixon look like a piker. What they're up to, the crimes, the corruption,
1: all of that. Nothing.
0: Oh yeah, all of every other Republican dirty trick is nothing compared to what's going on now. This is the most corrupt and criminal regime in American history, and it is by far the criminality, the fact that Traitor Trump has made has extracted $6 billion. He's made himself $6 billion richer so far in the months he's been in office is a crime. And anybody who's cheering it is a dumbass. Like when what the hell was this? Oh, well, on that the passport thing.
1: Oh my God.
0: I was looking at some of the comments there, and somebody was like, "Cue the liberals, cue the liberal snowflake meltdown," or something like that. Like, we shouldn't have a reaction to an authoritarian putting his face on everything. Cue the meltdowns. You know what I mean? Like, this is how they normalize things, which shouldn't be normalized. It's not normal to have this, a president put his face on everything. And on the Justice Department, on the Kennedy Center, on wherever, everywhere. It's not normal. So,
1: no.
0: But they're normalizing. Right. And, oh, cue the meltdowns. And if you're not melting down over it, quote unquote, then you are fundamentally confused by America, just like the traitor in the White House. You're part of the problem. It's not a meltdown.
1: Completely.
0: It's not,
1: just. It's, Gerald
0: right.
1: Ford, who did pardon Nixon.
0: Yes.
1: I'm sure that if he were still with us, He would regret that.
0: Now. Right, here, see, look. Can't wait for the libtard heads to explode. And is that why you do everything? First of all, they're destroying what America